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0: into the Final Four of our World Cup of greatest NFL quarterbacks of all time. We started with 16, now four just remain. Tom Brady, Peyton Manning, Joe Montana, and Patrick Mahomes. Matt, the first semifinal matchup here is a matchup that we saw on a big stage many times with our own two eyes.
1: Yeah.
0: Brady versus Manning.
1: And you got to give it to Brady.
0: You do.
1: But what's funny is people don't remember this portion of Brady's history, and I'm not bashing him at all. There was a long stretch of his great career where he was not considered like a top two quarterback in the league.
0: Absolutely.
1: There was never a stretch of Manning's career that he was not considered maybe the best, or same with Rodgers.
0: Maybe his last year, you know, right, when he was in his 40s, but that was it.
1: Like, Ben was ahead of Brady there for a while, or, you know, like, and it's not, and Brady's greatness wasn't just longevity, but he really had two careers, and maybe even three.
0: It's crazy, you're
1: he
0: right.
1: He basically had two Patriot careers, and the first one was good, and he'd go to Pro Bowls.
0: He was a facilitator. He was a manager.
1: But if we had this conversation, even like year eight of Brady, he'd be like, oh, man, might be the best ever. You know, what are we talking about here? Brady's right. Just a Pro Bowler. You know?
0: Right.
1: Yeah.
0: I still think
1: you give this to Brady.
0: You do. And it is nuts how, I mean, Tom Brady's best football of his career came in his mid-30s and on, which is typically not the case for a lot of these guys. But you're right. In hindsight, I mean, Tom Brady has more Super Bowl rings than any other franchise does.
1: Yeah.
0: He's got seven. The Steelers and the Patriots have six. You can't deny Tom Brady here. As much as I agree with you, I think for a long time, Peyton Manning was the better quarterback.
1: Yes.
0: But Brady just,
1: especially statistically.
0: Brady just unbelievable, the type of winner that he was able to develop and grow into.
1: Now, they were obviously big rivals of that day, and they go down as, you know, a heavyweight fight. But there is some Breeze-Ben conversation there, too. I mean, one played in the Dome, one played in the extreme Northeast.
0: Yeah.
1: And both teams built their teams respectively. You know, the Patriots were big. They were built off the Giants, Parcells era. You know, their linebackers are all 260. You know what I mean? Like, they're big physical group. Where Manning, I have great respect for what Bill Polian did. But, like, look in Manning's era, they used first-round pick after first-round pick on skill guys, even when they were the best offense in the league. Mm-hmm. Like, they had a really good left tackle. They had a really good center. Didn't spend a lot of money on the other linemen, but it was first-round pick after first-round pick.
0: Edger James and Marvin and Reggie.
1: Oh, yeah. There's even guys like Gonzalez and Adai that people don't talk about. Yeah. Dallas Clark. Marvin, Wayne. You know, like, almost every year. They had two big-time pass rushers, spent no more money on defense. Gave Peyton all the money, Freeney, Mathis, Wayne, Harrison.
0: We're going to be
1: played
0: in
1: a dome.
0: You guys are going to rush quarterbacks.
1: Yes. And in the fourth quarter, you two pin your ears back because Peyton's going to get us to 30. But then they go to New England or Pittsburgh and they weren't built for the weather.
0: They weren't built for Mike Vrabel and Joey Porter and
1: Jerome
0: cold
1: Bettis
0: weather.
1: Right. You know, right. Like those little edge rushers versus Jerome aren't so great. You know, right.
0: That I will always remember those Brady Manning years very fondly, because Manning got the best of Tom a few times too, but Tom did more so often, was the one who was victorious, just like he is here now. Tom Brady moves to the final. Who will join him, Matt? Is it Joe Montana or is it Patrick Mahomes? I think it's Patrick Mahomes.
1: I think it's Mahomes. Yeah.
0: I do too.
1: I mean, they both have three rings, right?
0: Montana has four.
1: I don't think.
0: I'm pretty sure he does.
1: Why do I not know that off the top of my head?
0: I'm pretty
1: Mahomes
0: sure.
1: Has three, right?
0: Mahomes has three. He's been to five.
1: And, 3-2. Four for Joe.
0: Yep. Four for Broadway Joe.
1: Okay.
0: 4-0.
1: Was only three. Okay.
0: Perfect 4-0. Four-time Super Bowl champion, three-time Super Bowl MVP, two-time NFL MVP, Offensive Player of the Year, three-time first-team All-Pro, two-time second-team All-Pro. The

0: I think the only way you could argue Montana over Mahomes is the perfect 4-0 Super Bowl record. But for just about everything else, I think Mahomes is...
1: And the fact that Mahomes has three.
0: Yeah.
1: I mean, it's not like he's 1-4 in the Super Bowl either. Right. He still has a winning record.
0: He sure does.
1: His postseason stuff's not bad.
0: And hey, Montana won a national championship at Notre Dame, too. So, I mean, that dude just wins.
1: Yes.
0: But there's some, with Montana and Brady, I don't think I've ever said this to you, but there's some Mark Messier vibes with those two with me.
1: You mean that in a good way or a bad way?
0: Neither. Just that, I don't know if he was ever really the best player on his team, but or like the best player at his position of his era.
1: Okay. Because like, for people who don't know, Messier was the second line center early in his career, because the best guy ever was.
0: And Messier is an all-time great.
1: Yes.
0: But like, he wasn't Wayne Gretzky. But after the Oilers traded Wayne Gretzky, he won another cup with Edmonton when Gretzky was in L.A.
1: And then the Rangers, too,
0: and
1: right?
0: And then he went to the Rangers and won one in New York after doing that famous guarantee.
1: Okay.
0: You know, we're going to win game six and then we're going to win game seven.
1: You're talking about him as a winner.
0: Yes. Really,
1: so Messier has a lot of rings.
0: Just like Brady. He's got six.
1: Wow.
0: Just like Brady, Messier is an all-time great.
1: Yes.
0: But he won a lot more than some people who were greater than him. Does that make sense? Like, you
1: and
0: get
1: you'd
0: what
1: rather
0: I'm,
1: play against Messier than Mario or Wayne.
0: Yes. Yes.
1: You know, yes. Yeah, yeah, yeah.
0: Now, Messier had more of a penchant to punch you in the face from time to time.
1: Sure, sure.
0: But you would rather, yes, play against him. So it's just like, I've always tried to find kind of like the Brady and the Montana comparisons, because you could list Manning and Mahomes and Elway and Rodgers and people who are more Marino, more talented than those guys.
1: Yeah, yeah.
0: But just
1: neither
0: the way,
1: one plays like Josh Allen or
0: the way that these guys found to be at their best when it mattered most
1: is huge.
0: That means just as much, if not more, in sports than any of this other stuff.
1: Yes, agreed.
0: And with that,
1: I think Montana is probably the best example of that.
0: Hey, you got four Super Bowls and a national championship.
1: And Bradshaw is a case for that, too.
0: 5-0 in championship games. That's pretty good. Also a Western Pennsylvania guy to boot. Matt, it is the championship. The World Cup trophy is in the building. Brady versus Mahomes.
1: We already gave the leader to Brady. Again, if this is resume.
0: I will say, though, there is still a chance for Mahomes to usurp him.
1: What if he plays 8 more years and wins 3 more titles, or even 2?
0: Yeah.
1: I mean, I always thought it was unfair, but then there was a big narrative when the Bucks beat the Chiefs.
0: I was just going to reference this. This is Mahomes' only chance to ever be great.
1: Right, and now
0: like,
1: he
0: what?
1: Can't ever be
0: it's
1: the
0: like
1: best
0: his fourth
1: quarterback
0: year
1: ever.
0: In the league. What are you talking about?
1: He goes to Super Bowl every year.
0: What are you talking about?
1: Now, if this trend from last year is what the Chiefs are going forward, he may have to have a Brady, and he could. Like, he could still have the career Brady did to some degree, where we talk about, remember that first career with the Chiefs? And then he had like 6 years where he was a top 5 quarterback, but they didn't win anything. And then from age 34 to 38, he won 3 more. You know, they ended up with a phenomenal wide receiver and a different coach. And, you know, like, he could still put together 2 amazing Hall of Fame careers, because he's already put together 1.
0: That's a very astute point by you, and as much as I hate it, Tom Brady just won himself another trophy.
1: Yeah, yeah.
0: He is our World Cup of Quarterbacks champion here on The Drive 2026. Matt, we've got a few minutes left here. Let's hit some tweets before we get out of here.
1: Okay.
0: Coach Matt tweets us and says, can you guys go through and see what teams you think could potentially be interested in making a trade with the Steelers for Mike Tomlin when the season is over? Basically, current coaches on the hot seat. Bowles in Tampa Bay.
1: Yeah.
0: I
1: would think he would be really interested in that job. He worked for that family.
0: Right.
1: They're not a complete train wreck, even if they have a bad year.
0: They don't have a fan base that is going to hold your feet to the fire every time you lose a game.
1: This definitely is not a negative statement about Tomlin. I mean it in a very flattering way. But if you're a garbage organization, and he can at least get me to like 9 wins
0: We're
1: every year.
0: We're going to be playing important games at Christmas every year.
1: Browns, Jets, Cardinals, Raiders. I mean, these teams that haven't won forever, that I feel pretty confident in a year or two.
0: Commanders.
1: I'll be very,
0: that's another one.
1: That'll be like really relevant. Now, would he want to go to those teams? Maybe. I mean, that'd be a great challenge. It's kind of like your Drew Brees thing. Like, you take a bad team and you win your first Super Bowl.
0: It means a lot.
1: You never buy another beer in that town. You know what I mean? Like,
0: Giannis Antetokounmpo's 1 championship in Milwaukee probably means as many as Steph Curry's 4 in Golden State.
1: Yeah, right. You know, it's different to take over the Steelers or Packers or whatever and just be expected. But if you take the Cardinals and win it all, or, you know, the Raiders back to prominence post Al Davis, you know, those are the teams to me that should really love somebody like that. Like, I thought Pete Carroll was going to do that for the Raiders last year. didn't happen at all.
0: Matt, you go to Ohio State and Alabama and win a national championship, and they go, great, do it again next year.
1: Yeah, that's nice. Beat Michigan.
0: You go to WVU and you win a national championship, I'm painting your face on my garage for the rest of my life.
1: Doesn't matter what happens either.
0: I'm going to have a shrine of you in my basement like you're the Pope. Buccaneers definitely won. I think Commanders would be one.
1: That's a real good one, yeah.
0: I would say the Bengals, but I wouldn't see Mike Tomlin taking another and the Steelers wouldn't trade him to another AFC.
1: No, I don't think
0: team,
1: they would
0: I
1: trade
0: don't
1: him.
0: Think. Titans just got a new
1: would
0: coach.
1: Would you trade him for first round pick to the Bengals?
0: Maybe. I said maybe.
1: Yeah.
0: Jets?
1: Yeah.
0: Dolphins? No, Dolphins just got a new. They're not going to pull the plug after 1 year. Raiders, same thing.
1: A team might, though, if it's a disaster for Tomlin.
0: For Tomlin.
1: Yeah, right.
0: True. Atlanta,
1: Sean Payton's
0: no.
1: and Tomlin's don't become available very often.
0: No, they do not. But I would say there's probably at least four or five ones that you can definitely. Commanders.
1: I was trying to think some of the non-perennial junkie teams. And Tampa is the one that first came to mind, like you said.
0: What if Andy Reid were to retire?
1: Yeah. I mean, something like that would make a ton of sense.
0: And the Chiefs were like, let's bring Mike Tomlin in here.
1: McVay said, I just won the Super Bowl. I'm done. I'm riding off in the sunset. You know, like, okay.
0: Jeff says, can you guys give your opinion on how you see the interior linebackers being utilized? Are Queen and Wilson on the field a lot together? Will we see just one in dime and nickel, and which one? And how much time do you think Sawyer will see behind the three big edge rushers? Also, what are your top five favorite mob movies? Good questions there from Jeff.
1: I think Sawyer plays at most 10 snaps a game. You know, and early down.
0: Especially with the investment in the other three now.
1: Yeah. I mean, he'll be active. He may have a role on early downs here and there, but it's two plays and then TJ comes back in.
0: Yeah.
1: You know, TJ taps out or something. The linebacker question is a really interesting one. One of the things I tweeted from the Football Outsiders FTN Almanac that I knew was true, but I didn't know how true it was. Steelers played less than 1% of dime last year. I mean, that probably will change, but the league's really heavy nickel. I mean, some teams are playing a lot of dime, but
0: nickel's like base personnel now.
1: Yeah, but I definitely think there will be a lot of stretch. Like, you think of nickel, you think of two off-the-ball linebackers, but I think you'll see a lot, because a lot of teams do this now, too, five-man front with a, you know, Benton, Harmon, Cam, the two edge guys.
0: TJ, Herbig, or Highsmith, whoever.
1: One linebacker, and then five behind, like a 5-1-5.
0: Yes.
1: Because one of those guys, usually Ramsey or especially Elliott.
0: It's like a tweener.
1: They're going to come down near the box or be around.
0: And your edge rushers can move too. Like,
1: yeah.
0: They're not stiffs.
1: And you still can play you can still be pretty light and defend the run because you got three 300-pounders on the field. You see a lot of 5-1s in the league right now. And I would bet the Steelers ramp that up. And that would be bad for Wilson's playing time.
0: Yes, it would.
1: You know, because Queen's going to out-snap him, I would say.
0: Unless all of a sudden somehow Wilson usurps Queen,
1: mm-hmm.
0: which certainly would not be impossible.
1: Yeah.
0: Wouldn't say it's likely, but not impossible. Top five mob movies. Now, see, this is always difficult because, like, what do you consider a mob movie? Like, there's some people like a mob movie is different than a gangster movie. You know what I mean?
1: Oh, I see what you're saying.
0: But I'm going to go full blanket in no particular order. The Departed, Godfather, Goodfellas, Scarface
1: counts. GF 1 and 2 are the top two, and we're never going to have a discussion about that.
0: I was just going to kind of lump them into one, but
1: that's fine, but they're two different movies.
0: They are.
1: I would say Goodfellas is 3.
0: Ahead of The Departed?
1: Yeah.
0: I would flip-flop those, but I don't think that's a huge... I'm not like...
1: Departed's definitely 4 or 5.
0: Screaming.
1: Bronx Tale's in the conversation.
0: Bronx Tale's great. Donnie Brasco's great.
1: Donnie Brasco counts. Definitely great. We're definitely missing some low-hanging
0: fruit. We certainly are. I'm sure. You ever seen American Gangster with Denzel and Russell Crowe?
1: I would say, I don't know if that counts because, like you said, the...
0: That's more of like a drug-dealing movie.
1: That's
0: but if
1: mob.
0: Scarface counts, that yeah, that counts.
1: I mean, because that's not...
0: That's a good one. That's an underrated one.
1: It's a great one.
0: Denzel and Russell Crowe, just
1: phenomenal.
0: Unbelievable.
1: Because that's not like it's a gang. That's not a gang movie. That's a mob movie. I mean, he structures his family like the mob did.
0: That's a good call.
1: Just because the color of his skin's not... Italian.
0: Because it's not, I was just going to say, just because it's not a Paisan movie, but that is kind of what a lot of people think is like,
1: right.
0: you got to have the Paisan in there for it to count. But no, I think you're right. I think all those kind of are encompassed in one. That's a good question by Jeff to get us out of here.
1: Best line in Bronx Tale. The biker.
0: Now yous can't leave.
1: Exactly. You just ruined the whole thing for me.
0: I'm sorry.
1: No, it's okay.
0: I'm sorry. Now use Candy.
1: You can't leave.
0: Listen, I was all wound up on Caddyshack yesterday. Cinderella boy.
1: It's like when the crazy Norsemen come land on your shores. It's like, now you just can't leave.
0: Oh, gosh. That's an ugly ponytail. Looks good on you, though. It was a fun show today. We will be off tomorrow.
1: It's the last one of the week, yeah.
0: And then we've got some vacation stuff coming up, so the schedule might be a little wonky. The YouTube video cast might be a little off and on. But again,
1: sounds like it's unlikely we'll be doing video until after training
0: camp. Or are we done with video until after training camp? No, there'll be some time before, right? Like the week or so before. Nah. Okay, so video might be done until a little over a month from now in August.
1: Yeah.
0: But again, subscribe wherever you get your podcasts, SNR Drive. Make sure you're obviously listening on the loop on Steelers Nation Radio. While Matt and I might be having some time off here in these next couple weeks ahead of training camp, we're certainly not going quiet until then either. So make sure you're still rocking and rolling with us. But that will do it for us today. Thanks to Mr. TV for producing on the video side. For Matt Williamson, I'm Wes Shuler. Take care, everybody. We'll talk to you soon. As always, you know where to find us. 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

0: Good afternoon, Steeler Nation. It's The Drive on the Steelers Audio Network. Wes Schuler and Matt Williamson with you here for the next 2 hours on this Thursday, where Matt, list season rolls along, and we continue to get a little bit closer to training camp.
1: Yeah, and it's summer. You know, it feels like summer. We had some vacations on the horizon. I think a lot of people were traveling and all that good stuff. And camp's not that far, dude.
0: It's not.
1: It really isn't.
0: It's really not. I dropped off my daughters at daycare at school this morning, right?
1: Yeah.
0: And my oldest, Olivia, was like, "Dad, there's only like 3 people in my class this week so far." And I'm like, "Sweetheart, it's vacation season."
1: Yeah, a lot of people are at the beach or whatever. Yeah.
0: It's that time of year. You gotta get it while you can. And July, certainly post-July 4th, very popular vacation time. Matt and I will be taking some time off between now and training camp, but we'll get to all of that when it's pertinent. Matt, we will continue doing some list season stuff today. Fowler has another list out that we'll get to. We might even do some World Cup of best NFL quarterback ever here.
1: All right.
0: I think is where we go today. But I wanted to start with you, Bill Barnwell of ESPN.
1: Yeah, I saw this, but I didn't dig in. Yeah,
0: he put basically how Super Bowl. Let me read the title so I get it right. How Super Bowl level NFL rosters are built at each position.
1: Okay.
0: He took the last 30 teams that have been in the Super Bowl. So the last 15 Super Bowls, 2 teams each.
1: Oh, okay, both teams. Okay, yes, not just the winners.
0: The last 30 teams that have played for a Super Bowl over the last 15 years and basically broke down how they acquired their roster at each position. So this isn't necessary. When I saw the headline, I thought it was going to be like, okay, well, you need this level of a quarterback. You need this level this level of a defensive line. It's more so about how you assemble your roster than exactly what is needed to likely make you a Super Bowl.
1: I thought it was going to be like you need 2 pass rushers. You need a playmaker. You need to have average.
0: Quarterback who's at least a B-plus.
1: Yeah.
0: That's what I thought it was going to be as well.
1: So this
0: when
1: is
0: I
1: more like
0: it.
1: Team building or like where they were drafted or how they were acquired, that kind of stuff.
0: And I don't think we need to. I don't think we need to go through every single position and here's how many wide receivers were drafted and here's how many were. But I did find those numbers on the quarterback position, especially as, you know, here in Steeler land, we're trying to find our next franchise long-term quarterback.
1: Yeah.
0: I found some of the quarterback stuff very interesting. So again, last 15 Super Bowls, 30 teams in total. Of those 30 teams that have gone to the last 15 Super Bowls, 24 of the 30 were with a quarterback that they drafted. Okay.
1: That they drafted.
0: Yes.
1: Okay.
0: 24 of the 30 quarterbacks were drafted by that team. Of those 24, 12 were high first round draft picks. So top half of the first round.
1: I assume you count like Mahomes twice.
0: That's an interesting. I would think so. Yes. I think
1: if you get the 30, you have to.
0: To get the 30, you have to. You're right. So 12 high first round draft picks, 1 mid round first round draft pick, 5 day 2 picks, and 6 day 3 picks.
1: 6 day 3 picks shocks me a little bit.
0: Couple of those, Russell Wilson.
1: Brady.
0: Brady's technically a day 2. You're right.
1: He's a day 3.
0: Sorry, Russell Wilson is technically a day 2.
1: Wilson's a 2. Brady's probably all of them.
0: He might be. He probably is, you're right.
1: Yeah, exactly, right.
0: Yes.
1: Just draft Brady at 199th overall and you can do that.
0: We
1: should have known that off the bat. Yeah.
0: You're right. We should.
1: He's going to screw everything up.
0: I should have known that. Also, Brady was 5 of those 6. Do you know who the other one
1: Purdy.
0: Was? Purdy. Or 4 of those 6. Purdy was 2 of them.
1: Okay. Yep. Yeah.
0: Because he's been to 2 Super Bowls.
1: And they're late day 3s.
0: They are very late day 3s.
1: Not,
0: Purdy
1: right.
0: was Mr. Irrelevant.
1: Right,
0: he was quite literally the latest you can be drafted. 4 of the 5 day 2 appearances were from Russell Wilson and Jalen Hurts.
1: Okay.
0: Could you guess who the other one was? I don't know if I would have gotten that.
1: Garoppolo?
0: I would. It's a good one, but no. Because he was acquired via trade.
1: Oh. I didn't
0: now, technically,
1: that
0: you're right.
1: Yeah, he was a day 2 player.
0: It was Colin Kaepernick, actually, was the other one.
1: Yeah.
0: Man, that would have taken me some time to find
1: out.
0: Yeah,
1: that would have taken me some time.
0: Go back through who was each quarterback in the last 15 Super Bowls. So, So that's kind of how the 24 of the 30 draft picks played out. 12 high first round picks, 1 in the mid first round, 5 day 2, 6 day 3, with obviously a very heavy presence by Tom Brady there at the end. And then, Matt, 2 were acquired by trade, being Matthew Stafford and Jimmy Garoppolo.
1: Okay. I forgot Garoppolo was traded.
0: And yes, Garoppolo was traded. And so that brings us to 26 out of the 30 quarterbacks. The remaining 4 were acquired via free agency.
1: Darnold
0: yeah. would be one. I was trying to think. That's another one that I was trying to kind of rack my brain on here. I know Darnold would be one. Nick Foles would be one.
1: Good one. He doesn't tell you who they are.
0: He doesn't say the four for that position.
1: I'm sure he could figure it out, but
0: I'm sure. Okay. Yeah. But I know Darnold would be one. Know that Nick Foles would be one. We'd have to start racking our brains and going back year by year. But what I got from that, Matt, is that basically of the last 30 quarterbacks that have been to a Super Bowl, 13 of them were drafted very highly.
1: Yes.
0: And well, acquired by their team, drafted very highly, because you'd put Matt Stafford into that conversation too. You'd put Darnold into that conversation too. So really, it's basically half. It's basically half of the quarterbacks that have gone to the Super Bowl have been first round draft picks.
1: And usually early.
0: And most of them, first half of the draft, first round picks.
1: Totally adds up.
0: Not surprising.
1: It really isn't. I mean, I've said this before, and it's very Pickett related. If you look at the quarterbacks drafted from like 20 overall to 50 overall, it's a really bad hit rate.
0: It is.
1: Like, that's bad for
0: like Aaron Rodgers.
1: Rodgers, Lamar.
0: And Lamar. That's about it.
1: And Hurts, kind of, you know. Yeah. I mean, I'm not sure he's at that level, but you know what I mean? Like, if you're a late first, it usually doesn't go well. Like, it doesn't bode well for like Jackson Dart.
0: Yes.
1: You know, the history shows that guys drafted in that area haven't hit.
0: It was the kind of the Kenny Pickett area.
1: Right, right. Like, if you were good enough, you're already gone to a bad team.
0: Sure.
1: Right?
0: Yeah.
1: There's definitely a bad team that needed a quarterback before 20th pick.
0: The Johnny Manziel area there and all that. So that was kind of what stood out to me really about the quarterback position.
1: Does he do every position or just like key position?
0: He does do every single position.
1: Wow.
0: And again, I don't know if we need to run through like how
1: I'm just curious about running back.
0: I was surprised. 18 of the 30 were drafted.
1: Okay.
0: One high first round pick. Two mid-first round picks, two late first round picks, six day two picks, which makes a ton of sense.
1: Yeah.
0: Six day three picks, and one UDFA. Four acquired via trade, eight acquired via free agency.
1: That's kind of what I thought. I mean, I don't think you need to spend an early pick in that position to go to the Super Bowl.
0: No. And yeah, I mean, wonder.
1: That kind of backs it up pretty well.
0: Let's graze through this. So 18 of 30 were drafted by their team. I wonder if that's the lowest percentage.
1: Of any position.
0: Wide receiver, let's see, it was 20 of 30.
1: Is he just calling like wide receiver one, like your best wide receiver?
0: He has I'm glad you said that. He has lead wide receiver and second wide receiver.
1: Oh, okay.
0: So second wide receiver is a little different, but lead wide receiver, 20 of the 30 were drafted by their own team. Second,
1: I would think that's a pretty high rate, yeah.
0: Second, 12 of the 30 were drafted by their team.
1: They come and go.
0: 17 were free agent acquisitions, which, again, they come and go.
1: That makes
0: That makes a lot of sense.
1: You can always get one on the market.
0: Yes. Tight ends, 23 of the 30 were drafted by the team that they went there with. One high first-round pick.
1: That actually doesn't shock me, because if you get like a Kelsey, you don't let him go.
0: You hold on to
1: him. Kittle, you know, Gronk.
0: One high first-round pick, 13 day two picks, 9 day three picks.
1: That's interesting and not surprising. When you lay it out like that, yeah.
0: You can find some really good tight ends outside of the first round. Left tackle, Matt, 19 of the 30 with the teams that drafted them, 7 of them being high first round picks, 3 of them being mid first round picks, 3 of them being late first round picks.
1: You got to get your left tackle in the first round, folks.
0: You got to go shopping at the luxury store.
1: Yeah.
0: You can't get those in the bargain
1: bin. I mean, how many times do we talk about taking for the Steelers this year? We knew they needed a receiver. We knew they needed a tackle. I was very much on board with tackle first.
0: Yeah.
1: You know, I just think that's where they come from.
0: Right tackle, pretty similar. 20 of the 30 were drafted by their own team. 4 high first round picks, 3 mid first round picks, 8 day two picks out of that group for right tackle.
1: Okay.
0: Let's see here. Guard.
1: I'm sure there's very few first round guards and centers.
0: Yes, yes, that's kind of the thing there. Centers, 19 of them still with their team out of 30 there.
1: I can see a high percentage being drafted. I just don't think they'll be drafted high.
0: Yes, no, it's 7 day two picks, 5 day three picks, 7 UDFAs.
1: Okay.
0: 7 UDFAs.
1: Wow.
0: Matt,
1: there must be somebody good that's Kelsey a UDFA?
0: No, he was like a 6.
1: He was a 7 was like or a 6 or something. Yeah.
0: Kelsey was a 6th round pick.
1: Okay.
0: Yes. Let's see here. Was it? No, wouldn't have been Alex Mack. Wouldn't have been Ryan Jensen.
1: No. I'm thinking like one of the Patriot guys, Andrews or somebody like that. Somebody that went a lot that gets a lot of, you know, gets a lot of those tallies.
0: Guard.
1: Even like the Chiefs didn't have, I mean, that was not an undrafted.
0: Creed Humphrey was
1: a
0: second round pick.
1: I'm thinking about a team that went off him.
0: Guard now out of 60, right? Because it's two
1: Makes
0: positions.
1: Sense.
0: 39 out of 60 were drafted.
1: By their original team.
0: By their original team. Two mid first rounders, three late first rounders, 15 on day two, 14 on day three.
1: Guards on day two is historically where you get really high quality starters.
0: Yes, you do.
1: Right? And you don't want to pick up the fifth. You don't want to deal with the fifth year option nonsense.
0: Exactly right. It makes a lot of sense. It's like it's the Linderbaum thing that we
1: saw. That's a dilemma.
0: For edge rushers, Matt, he breaks it down into same thing. Lead edge rusher, second edge.
1: I bet this is heavy on first rounders.
0: 18 out of 30 were drafted by their team in terms of the lead guys. Seven of them high first rounders, two of them mid first rounders, four of them late first rounders.
1: I would have thought even higher percentage.
0: I would have thought even higher, but that's...
1: But if you look at the great edge rushers, a lot of them have changed teams, which is kind of shocking considering how valuable the position is.
0: Five of them via trade. Yeah.
1: Okay.
0: And like, that would include, a lot that of guys would include the Von Millers of the world.
1: Yeah.
0: So an interesting one there, certainly.
1: It's funny, like, if we put up Fowler's edge rusher list, I bet 60% of them have been traded.
0: Yeah.
1: Yeah, now Miles Garrett, you know, now Micah Parsons.
0: It's
1: true. The top two, right?
0: It's true.
1: And even if, I know it's cheating, but the Texans traded to get Will Anderson. They did not have the third pick.
0: That's true. Yeah, you're right. They moved up to go get him. Great call by you. Lead defensive tackle, Matt, 24 of the 30 drafted by their team. That's another one of those I feel like.
1: Yeah, I don't think you let him go.
0: You get those guys in the middle of your line.
1: Yeah.
0: They fit what you're trying to do. And
1: you draft Chris Jones in the first round, and you don't let him go anywhere, you know?
0: Exactly.
1: Actually,
0: right.
1: He might have been a second rounder.
0: Unless it's like a Milton Williams who just prices himself, you know,
1: You have too many of them.
0: Prices himself out. Off-ball linebackers, 60 here again for two positions, 42 of the 60 drafted by their team. I guess that makes sense, too, because that's one of those, there's a shortage there.
1: If you're a leader, if you like running the defense, you're the leader, the green dot guy.
0: I
1: bet they're not high picks.
0: The Zach Bonds of the world seem less
1: often.
0: Yeah,
1: that was an anomaly.
0: Only three of those 42 off-ball linebackers were high first-round picks, two mid-first-round, five late first-round. So that's... Five. That's 10 out of 42 were first round picks. That's it.
1: Okay. Wow. And it's probably somebody a repeat offender several times.
0: Cornerback, it's about 50% as well, Matt. 29 of the 60.
1: I think these are pretty high picks.
0: Accounting for two. 29 of the 60. So just about half were drafted by their original team. One high first round pick, two mid first round picks, six late first round picks.
1: I would have thought that's even higher.
0: So that kind of late first round, though. That's where Gonzalez went, right? Mm-hmm. And that's where
1: McDuffie.
0: I guess Quinyon Mitchell some of those guys. 10 acquired via trade, 19 via free agency, such as Stephon Gilmore, Darrell Revis.
1: Oh, some big names,
0: Darius Slay when he was with the Eagles, Jalen Ramsey when he was with the Rams. So those guys are kind of not quite wide receivers, but pretty close. There's a lot of movement there.
1: There is a lot of movement.
0: But you gotta draft them pretty highly.
1: The top guys go early.
0: Safety, 32 of the 60, so a little over half. Three were mid-first-round picks. Seven were late-first-round picks. 13 day two picks.
1: Not surprising.
0: And unless you're going to get Caleb Downs, that's kind of the sweet spot for safeties. And so, Matt, to kind of close this down, he put four takeaways from doing this exercise. What did I learn from doing this, from crunching all these numbers and putting together this picture? Number one, the 2025 season was very weird. The Patriots and Seahawks were built in ways that I'm not sure other teams have tried or will try to emulate. The Patriots found 10 of the 20 starters in free agency, tying them with the 2015 Broncos for the most of any team over the past 15 seasons.
1: So it's only 1 year, but I think you immediately have to say, is it the beginning of a trend, or did they just do it differently?
0: Absolutely.
1: Is it an exception to the rule? Yeah.
0: Or is this one of those, as we know, the game changes and evolves and adapts?
1: Because we've heard a lot lately of, it used to be superstar quarterback wins Super Bowl. Last 2 years, hasn't been.
0: No.
1: And even Mahomes' last win.
0: It was the better quarterback lost each of the last two Super Bowls.
1: Yeah.
0: In terms of what they did in the regular season.
1: So even the last three winners, you include the Chiefs in there, yes, they had a superstar quarterback, but their offense was only like 15th in DVOA that year. They were the defense was better than the offense.
0: Defense was really Chiefs good team. That
1: yeah,
0: year.
1: Yeah, yeah.
0: His second takeaway, drafting and development is essential. I think that doesn't surprise anybody. We know that as football fans. No matter what the position is, you got to draft well. You got to retain talent and develop talent.
1: And that makes me happy because I would hate if this league turns into baseball where I can just go buy a team.
0: I completely agree.
1: Yeah.
0: Take number three, yes, the LA Rams are outliers, but not as much as you think. Yeah, they make several aggressive trades, but they also have a lot of guys on that roster that they drafted and developed.
1: Yeah, there's no first rounders.
0: Just no first rounders.
1: Yeah, yeah.
0: They've hit on a lot of day two and day three picks.
1: Oh, tons. Puka, right.
0: Yep, and then final takeaway from this exercise was each team builds through only a handful of high-profile moves. Whether it's top draft picks, high-profile trades, high-end free agents, like your highest-profile moves, you only get a couple of those.
1: Oh, yeah,
0: you get
1: yeah.
0: what I'm saying? There's where it's
1: three almost, times you push your chips in the middle.
0: Like,
1: you got to hit them all.
0: It's
1: you know?
0: So often swinging for the big trade or the big first-round draft pick is what you get judged upon.
1: Mm-hmm.
0: But in reality, what you do on day two and day three of the draft and what you do in free agency is just as important as your high profile.
1: That's
0: moves.
1: The nuts and bolts, the meats and potatoes. Yeah. That makes sense.
0: It certainly does. So
1: because like the Niners, I mean, they're the weirdest one because they fell into Purdy, but I mean, they pushed all their chips in for Trey Lance. I mean, that would have crippled an organization like the Browns.
0: Great,
1: moves.
0: Great example.
1: Yeah, and they somehow got over it,
0: still,
1: which is nuts.
0: Still going to the playoffs.
1: Yeah, yeah.
0: You're right. That's a very good call by you. An example by you. Let's take our first break. We'll continue. We've got another Jeremy Fowler list to get to here as we roll along.
1: Speaking of which, all I did was see the bottom, the honorable mentions, and I'm going to have problems with this
0: people
1: list.
0: People are going to be a little upset by this list, myself and Matt included. We'll get to that when we return. It's The Drive, Steelers Nation Radio on the Steelers Audio Network.
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12: You know, I was only in college for 2 years. So, you know, my first game, I was still basically a kid. And, you know, you get a chance to go out and play with the likes of, like, you know, Jerome and Cordell, playing against the Baltimore Ravens, and, you know, Ray Lewis and Rod Woodson. Like, these guys are, like, Hall of Famers. And here I am, you know, 24 months removed from graduating high school to playing with guys that I admire and that I looked up to. You know, it's an out-of-body experience because, you know, you don't know whether to go over and ask these guys for the autograph or what, because I was basically still a kid. There's nothing like Sunday morning here. You know, you can feel it and you can smell it. And like, you can't get to the locker room fast enough to put your helmet on and run out on the field and see, you know, the fans swinging those terrible towels. You know, I kind of get goosebumps just thinking about it, you know, how special it was. And, you know, there's 32 teams in this league, and I can't imagine a greater feeling, you know, running out of a tunnel. They live, eat, and breathe football here. And you don't understand it until you leave, because you think it's just normal to you because that's all that you know. Until you go somewhere, and you're like, the fans are not the same, but the fans here are the best.
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0: Back on the drive here as we roll along and we're laughing, we're having some fun as we always do. But Matt, when we get into the I say the Jeremy Fowler list, but I need to be careful.
1: He's just compiling.
0: I don't want people coming after Jeremy Fowler. This is not just his opinions. He is compiling it, and I think it's kind of what makes it a little more upsetting from executives and scouts and GMs across the league on the best defensive tackles heading into the 2026 season from what we saw last year. And Matt, I don't think we need to bury the lead here. We both did the same thing today. This article comes out. We look at it. All right, where's Cam Hayward? All right, you're scrolling down. Wow, still no Cam Hayward.
1: Yeah.
0: He's not even in the top 10.
1: Which is nuts to me.
0: He was just an all-pro last year.
1: Like, right, he's playing better than ever.
0: What are we doing?
1: We did John Ledyard's defensive tackle list earlier this week. He had him second, which might be a smidge ambitious, but I think top five is a lock.
0: He's closer to second than he is outside of the top 10.
1: Right. Honorable mention, or we'll throw his name out there. You know, that's insane to me.
0: Just absolutely insane, because if you've been following along with this exercise the last couple weeks, there's 10 guys that get ranked,
1: mm-hmm.
0: and then there's a couple honorable mentions that were close, and then there's just also receiving votes.
1: Yeah, yeah.
0: Cam Hayward wasn't even in the honorable mention category. He was in the also receiving votes, so that means at best he was ranked 14th. At best he was ranked 14th.
1: Okay.
0: That's insane. I don't care.
1: That's
0: black
1: nuts
0: and gold
1: to me.
0: Glasses. I know the network that we're on.
1: Right, right, right.
0: That's nuts to
1: That's
0: me.
1: Nuts. I mean, this could be Ravens Nation radio, and I'd be saying the exact same thing. I mean, that's crazy to me. I'm trying to think why executives or front office people would think that. And originally I just thought maybe because of his age, they just think he's declining if they haven't paid a ton of attention lately.
0: But
1: then you're not doing your job.
0: Nick Bosa was still fifth on edge rushers last year, and he played three games last year.
1: Yeah, yeah, yeah.
0: So don't tell me it's as much about that. Like, you know what I mean? The disconnect there is annoying.
1: The other thing, and I'm really making excuses here, but at some point in his career, or for much of his career, he was considered a, quote, defensive end.
0: That was one thing that crossed my mind, too, was like, did some people vote for him differently?
1: Yeah.
0: In a different position.
1: They looked at the Steelers
0: tackle and they said, Cam's not a defensive tackle.
1: The only defensive tackles on the Steelers are noses then. You know, like, but that's not where he aligns. He aligns over the guard a high, high percentage of the time. He's never outside the tackle.
0: It's the same outside linebacker versus edge rusher conversation that you were having yesterday. It's time to adapt and evolve.
1: We know where these people align. And they're nickel all the time anyway.
0: So Cam Hayward was in the also receiving votes with Kobe Turner, Kenny Clark, Diggy Zua.
1: Okay. Those are all good players. And Kobe Turner is one of my favorite under the radar, doesn't get enough credit dudes. But Cam's in a different class than all those guys. Yeah.
0: And I think he's in a different class than these three honorable mentions. The guy whose name I always butcher and everybody in the YouTube comments
1: knows,
0: Vita Vea.
1: I let it slide the other day, but yeah.
0: DeForest
1: Buckner. He should be in the top 10, too, by the way. Vea is a monster.
0: He should be. Oh, yeah. Real quick, I meant to say this at the start of the segment. Our resident statistician TV, Tom Brady also counted as one of those free agent quarterbacks.
1: Oh, for the Bucs.
0: And so did Peyton Manning.
1: That's good thinking. Right.
0: TV, crunching the numbers for us. DeForest Buckner and Byron Murphy. Those are the three honorable mentions.
1: I said the other day, I think Murphy's maybe going to be number one on this list a year from now. Maybe I think the world's a little slow keeping up, but all those guys probably have strong cases for the top 10.
0: So let's get into it and see how it all shakes out here.
1: 10-1?
0: 10-1. Number 10, Jordan Davis of the Philadelphia Eagles. The highest ranking he got in the voting process was 5. Last year he was unranked. And Matt, as we've kind of talked about, I mean, he might not be the talent of Carter, but he's been the more productive player for Philadelphia.
1: Yeah, and they just invested in him. All those three honorable mentions are just missed or whatever I would have ahead of Davis. But Davis took a big step forward this past year, particularly as a pass rusher, every down guy. He's not just a monster in the middle. He's playing more snaps, too. So his trajectory is going the right direction.
0: He strikes me as the Cam Hayward type guy that might have his best seasons in his 30s.
1: Yeah, maybe. I bet his game doesn't fade away slow.
0: It's like, he's just so consistent, man.
1: Every year
0: he gets a little bit better. Every year he gets a little bit stronger. Mm-hmm. And there's just some Cam Hayward.
1: Learn some tricks.
0: Some Cam Hayward vibes there. Number 9, Milton Williams of the New England Patriots.
1: Former
0: Philadelphia Eagle. He was ranked as high as 5. Last year he was unranked. He's 27 years old.
1: In his prime, making big money,
0: He's a top 10 guy.
1: Yeah. I mean, he's an impact interior pass rusher in particular, but he can play the run too. Super talented. Was a project coming out of school, and that's why projects hit.
0: It was a third round pick, right?
1: I think it was a third.
0: Number eight, Matt, is Zach Allen of the Denver Broncos. He came in as high as 3 on this list in some votes. Last year, he was an honorable mention. He is now 28 years old.
1: Another one of the more unheralded players in the league that is really, really disruptive, really difficult to play against. I had no problem with that. Again, that threesome that just missed and Cam, I think, have better cases than these guys at the bottom, but I'm not knocking the guys at the bottom here at all.
0: Number 7, new in the AFC North, it's Dexter Lawrence II. Last year, Matt, he was number 1 on this list. He falls to 7 after a little bit of an injury-riddled campaign.
1: Yeah.
0: He did get received votes as high as number 3 on this list. He is now 28 years old.
1: And last year wasn't as good as the past few, but I mentioned this the other day. His still on-off splits with the Giants were remarkable. And the ones I'm referring to are only against the pass. And you would think of him just as a monster run plugger, which he does fine.
0: Sure.
1: There was also a lot of dysfunction with the Giants last year. And I'm not saying he didn't care, but at some point you kind of make business decisions too. Like, what am I really doing here, you know?
0: He got double-teamed 71.5% of the time last year. League high.
1: Is that the most?
0: Yeah. League high for players with over 300 snaps.
1: Okay.
0: Number 6, Quinnen Williams of the Dallas Cowboys. After the trade from the Jets last year, he came in as high as number 3.
1: That seems low, yeah.
0: On this list, he was number 5 last year, Matt, so slides down a spot here. He's 28 years old as well.
1: Mm-hmm. Another guy in his prime, big-time impact player. I think he's kind of top 3-ish more than 6, but all right. Yeah, these other guys I'm sure are good.
0: Number 5 is Derrick Brown of the Carolina Panthers.
1: Mm.
0: He actually got a first-place vote in this exercise.
1: Really?
0: Last year, he was an honorable mention. He's also 28 years old. Yeah, I really like Derrick Brown.
1: Yeah, yeah.
0: 5th overall might be a little rich for me, but I think he certainly belongs on this list.
1: It was one of my very, very few complaints with John's list was I thought Brown was a little low, and he had him like in the mid-teens, I think. Mm-hmm. I mean, he didn't ding him too bad. And he cited he's not an impact pass rusher, which I totally agree with, and that's more important. But he still impacts the passing game. He pushes the pocket. He draws 2 blockers. I mean, you're still happy he's out there on 3rd and 6.
0: I'm not sure if I've shared this story with you before, but and I'm sure you and Dale were the same way in the 8 years that Motes and I did a show together.
1: Yeah,
0: we had a couple times where we really had some debates about draft prospects or this guy or that guy type. Like one was, I remember when we first started doing the show together in 2018, and that was coming off the Eagles Super Bowl. We had a big Carson Wentz versus Dak Prescott debate, and he was like, I would take Dak. I was like, Carson Wentz was the MVP last year until he tore his ACL. What are you talking about? And it turned into like a whole long thing, and Motes was very right about that, and he reminds me all the time about Dak over Carson Wentz.
1: It was definitely
0: a
1: debate at that day. That time. Right, sure, right, right, right. Sure. Wentz was on fire at that point. Right.
0: Motes did not like Derrick Brown at all coming out of Auburn.
1: Really?
0: He was like, I just think he's the old guy beating up on young guys. He was one of those like 6-year seniors before that was a thing. And so sometimes
1: he's like, grown man strength just thrown around weaker people.
0: Like once a year, there'll be like a Twitter highlight, the NFL puts of Derrick Brown like blowing up a snap, and I'll send it to Motes and be like, told you so.
1: He's all right.
0: And he's like, even a blind squirrel finds a nut every once in a while. Derrick Brown checks it at 5. Number 4 on this list is Chris Jones. Matt, he also got some first place votes.
1: I bet.
0: Last year he was number 2. On this list, he falls a couple spots to 4. He is 32 years old now and not the defensive player of the year type.
1: He picks and chooses a little more now.
0: He takes some snaps off, but man, he can still win at the line of scrimmage and is still outstanding.
1: 3rd and 8 with the Super Bowl on the line, I think he's still my pick, even over Cam and to get to the passer.
0: Yeah.
1: Yeah.
0: Yeah. Number 3, Matt, this is crazy. He's really high. Jalen Carter checks in.
1: I was wondering.
0: At number 3.
1: There's a lot of inconsistencies, and you can definitely excuse some of his poorer play last year with 2 bad shoulder injuries.
0: And I get that. I do.
1: But he could and should be 1 in some instances.
0: He's only 25 years old.
1: Yeah.
0: He was number 3 on this list last year, so he's number 3 again. His highest receiving votes were 2nd place. His lowest were 9th place. So
1: he was top 10.
0: Everybody had him top 10 on their ballot. And he's one of those.
1: I just recognize the talent.
0: The talent's unbelievable. It's unbelievable. If he can stay healthy and put it all together, he can be a force.
1: Again, he could win defensive player of the year type guy.
0: Yeah, so he could be a future Hall of Famer. Number two is Jeffrey Simmons of the Tennessee Titans.
1: I agreed with John that he should be one.
0: Ledger, when we did last week. Yeah. He did get first place votes, obviously. He was ranked no lower than eighth.
1: Okay.
0: Was fourth on this list last year, moves up to two this year. He is 28 years old.
1: And I don't really see holes in his game.
0: I don't either.
1: Yeah.
0: He's just so well-rounded. Got a three-year, $105 million extension after being a first-team All-Pro this offseason.
1: Yeah. I mean, I'm sure some people haven't watched a ton of Titans in the last year.
0: I don't blame you.
1: Which I totally get.
0: I don't blame you.
1: I think they're the only team that doesn't have a primetime game this year. And, you know, like, so he could easily go under the radar.
0: He not only gets after the quarterback with 11 sacks from the interior, Matt, but 17 TFLs, 3 forced fumbles, 21 quarterback hits.
1: Wow.
0: I
1: don't know what his double team rate is, but
0: more than 65% of the time.
1: Really?
0: Yeah.
1: It has to be really high.
0: Which is towards the top of the league. He won 20 pass rush snaps against double teams via next gen stats.
1: Okay.
0: So that's a little over one per game. He's getting double teamed on a third and eight and is still getting home.
1: Huh.
0: It's impressive. Number one, though, Matt, is Leonard Williams. Checks in at number one. He was six on this list last year. His lowest ranking was eight, so all the 70-plus voters had him in the top eight. At 32 years old, he might be a fraction of a step slower and not quite as strong, but man, he is still outstanding. I don't know if he would be number one on my list, but I don't think it's some joke that he is number one.
1: No, I mean, there's five names I'd probably put ahead of him, and maybe even his teammate Murphy, who's going different directions in their careers, obviously. But he's had a phenomenal career. He's still athletic. They move him all over. I'm sure winning the Super Bowl didn't hurt his cause either. You know, I mean, he's a pivotal player on one of the top two defenses in the league. I have a slim problem with it, but I get it too. And I like recognizing some of these dudes, kind of like Cam, that have been doing it a really long time, you know?
0: Absolutely. And there is a bit of a lifetime achievement thing there. There is a little bit of a, he's just coming off a Super Bowl and an outstanding defense. Yeah.
1: He's shining on the tip of your tongue, you know?
0: Certainly belongs on this list.
1: Mm-hmm.
0: And, that tandem for the Seattle Seahawks is going to cause a lot of problems for people again in 2026. Yeah,
1: you could get two. I mean, that's a huge cheat code in the league
0: right
1: now.
0: It really is.
1: Yeah.
0: That's how the Eagles have had so much success.
1: Yeah.
0: Because before Davis and Carter, it was Fletcher Cox and Milton Williams. Mm-hmm. You know what I mean?
1: Like they always
0: have somebody there. The Chiefs were the same way for a while. I
1: mean, Cam and Tuitt were that guy for a while. You know, right?
0: Yep. Well, you got two demons on the inside, man. Yeah.
1: Even the other Super Bowl team, Barmore and Williams, were really, really good pairing. I mean, top five type pairings, you know?
0: Good call. When the Niners were going to Super Bowls, it was when they had DeForest Buckner
1: and
0: some of those guys on the interior.
1: Absolutely. Right.
0: One more segment to go here in the first hour. We'll continue to roll along. Euler and Williamson. It's The Drive. Steelers Nation Radio on the Steelers Audio Network.
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0: Final segment here of the first hour, and I want to get to some numbers that Matt has been teasing this week.
1: Yeah.
0: The FTN packet is out, Matt.
1: Yes, the almanac. It's a big day, man.
0: It is a big... There's a couple days. We love Warren Sharp when he releases his stuff. Mm-hmm. FTN. Dane Brugler when he does the Beast.
1: Yeah, yeah.
0: Leading up to the NFL draft every
1: Sando's
0: year.
1: Sando's quarterback tiers is a fun one. Yeah, there's a couple of those things coming up.
0: Absolutely. And some numbers. Well, I think we will continue to reference some of this FTN stuff probably even through training camp, I would imagine.
1: Oh, yeah. It's only been out for 24 hours. I'm just looking at it, you know.
0: It's an almanac.
1: I just read it quick and cut and pasted a bunch of stuff and threw them on Twitter.
0: And some of the things that you pull out of there stand out and I think are worth a conversation. Mm-hmm. The first one that really I want to get your thoughts on, a league high, highest percentage of the league of passes against the Steelers were to the middle of the field, 31% of the time.
1: Yeah.
0: So almost a third of the time that teams threw against the Steelers was over the middle of the field. No other defense in the NFL was above 26%.
1: Yeah, the
0: other highest teams were 25 point something percent. The Steelers 31% of the time.
1: Yes.
0: Why is that? Why was that the case?
1: So, tweets you like to keep short and succinct, but like the next couple sentences, and this is something I've known too, it's been like 5 years in a row that the Steelers are either like one or two in the league.
0: So you can't say because they're just picking on Patrick Queen.
1: Right. You can't just
0: picking on Peyton Wilson.
1: They had a lot of safety injuries or whatever. Yeah. I don't know. And what's, I don't have a great reason for it. And what's

0: bonkers about it is the Steelers are like the team that threw in the middle of the field the least. You know, like, now I know that in the passing game, the Steelers defense, and this has gone on for a couple of years too, faces a very low average depth of target. People don't throw deep against the Steelers often, but the numbers show that it was successful when they did, but they still don't. They don't game plan to do that. And they get the ball out of the quarterback's hands very quickly. The average time to throw is always very short. And I think that's just a massive reflection of being afraid of the pass rush.
1: Yeah.
0: We're not going to hold the ball against these guys. We can't hold up against Herbig, Highsmith, Watt, Ham. People might not believe it and the sack numbers don't reflect it, but the league tells you and that they greatly, greatly respect and fear the Steelers' pass rush. Now, this is kind of nitpicking, but I think routes developing between the numbers happen quicker, or I have to hold the ball a little less than a deep out, something like that. Mm-hmm. Even if you're not going deep necessarily on the ball, I think still it reflects on getting the ball out quick, over the middle, quick hitter, boom. Mm-hmm. I also think that schematically, which I hope will change, this is kind of like the fourth quarter defense conversation. It's like,
1: yeah.
0: You kind of get figured out and you realize that you have holes in your scheme that haven't been fixed for 5 years because teams, I don't know what the numbers are this year, but I have a pretty good idea. Over those 5 years, not only do they do it a lot, the offenses have been good at it. It's not we're doing it and Steelers love it and you're throwing in the teeth of the defense and they're destroying it. So I don't have a great answer why it's such a trend and for so many years to be at the top of the league. Now, some of it could be you face the Ravens twice a year and Harbaugh thought, we're going to throw the middle of the field every time. And Lamar is a big-time middle-of-the-field thrower. You might get skewed because you played the Ravens twice and the Ravens are always going to attack the middle field against everybody and they're going to double it against the Steelers because that's just what Harbaugh believes against the Tomlin defense. I know that I know.
1: Right.
0: Or Burrow's always going to throw the middle of the field again. Maybe it's just your division to some degree. But that's a weird trend.
1: It is.
0: It's more than a trend.
1: It feels like it has to be schematic related to it, as you kind of mentioned. Because when it's 5 consecutive years, you and I have talked about this a million times. There's no defense without its schematic weakness.
0: Right. Or else cover 2 beaters. There's cover 3 beaters.
1: Everyone would run that defense.
0: Yes.
1: If it was a 3-man front, if it was a 4-man front, if it was cover 2, if it was cover 3, everyone would run that defense if there was a perfect defense. But this to me feels like the book was out that the weakness in the Steelers' defense and their scheme was attack the middle of the field.
0: Now, I don't think their safeties and linebackers have been great over the last couple of years.
1: I don't think they've been bums either,
0: I don't think they're bums, though. Yeah. It's not like, boy, you got to get rid of that guy. There was a stretch. It was a short stretch. Remember at the end of the 2024 season, they were pulling safeties and linebackers off the couch. They're just trying to find anybody. But that's only a 4 or 5 game stretch, but still. One thing that this kind of dawned on me that I bet is very true is, and it will change. Because Graham's history implies this. They're very static with their safety usage. It was a deep middle, almost always Minka. And a strong was doing strong things, over the tight end, near the line of scrimmage. But they didn't interchange the players. A lot of teams, the safeties are interchangeable. The Steelers, they always knew who the free was going to be, more than anything. But where I'm going with this even stronger is a huge, huge trend. A key to playing quarterback or reading defenses is often you start with safeties. I'm going to read the safeties first. So what has the league done? The league at a very rapid rate is moving safeties at the snap, the rocking and rolling them and, things like that.
1: Guys, what you're doing.
0: Yeah. At the snap, safety rotations is something that's really picked up in its percentage, but Steelers haven't. So you might be less reluctant to throw the middle of the field if you're like, Minka looks like the free safety, but a lot of times he just acts like a robber and comes into the middle of the field or whatever, So I think, I know Graham will move his safeties. They'll be more interchangeable and they'll move more at the snap or right before the snap, And that's a big reason like a Rodgers or a Manning will wait so long into the snap count, use every bit of the clock because he wants to wait them out. you know, like it's harder to rotate when there's only 2 seconds left on the play clock. You know, you can use that to your advantage, or they're going to show you their hand, you know.
1: It makes a lot of sense, honestly, when you kind of break it down and dig into it. Matt, you mentioned, and we've talked about the fourth quarter struggles for the Steelers defense in terms of surrendering points. 174 of the Steelers' 387 points against came in the fourth quarter. That's the most total fourth points surrendered by a defense since the 2020 Raiders.
0: Yeah.
1: Like that's not the Patrick Graham Raiders. Don't worry, people. That's not
0: still.
1: That's not.
0: It's just reinforcing that they're allowing a ton of points in the fourth quarter.
1: Yes.
0: I mean, you know how we did a couple like goals last year. It was like get back to the top five in sacks, get your yards per carry up. This is by far my number one. Is fourth quarter defense has to not be historically bad. I mean, again, get from garbage to average.
1: Fourth quarter defense has to be better. Explosives on both sides of the ball have to be better.
0: Explosive ratio for sure. Yeah.
1: And then I'm going to go with hopefully Aaron Rodgers just holds the ball a millisecond or two longer. Mm-hmm. Those would be the three ones, millisecond or two longer to protect for the quarterback.
0: I'm also going to stick with sacks going up, too. I think a reason the sacks didn't go up isn't because they didn't rush the passer great. It's the same reason. The ball's coming out really fast and people are attacking short. And I think a lot of that's a reflection on the corners. That if you only have one man corner,
1: makes sense,
0: and you're playing off, there were just too many quick answers to attack the other corners not named Porter.
1: Another thing that really stood out to me, Matt, kind of changing gears here a little bit as we close down this conversation. The Steelers had just 4.2 yards per pass play with play action.
0: This is the weirdest thing ever.
1: Compared to 6.5 per pass without it. No other offense had a difference of more than 0.5 yards in favor of not using play action.
0: Yeah.
1: So essentially, the Steelers were the worst passing game in the league if they used a play fake, and above average if they did not. This was the 11th straight year the Steelers have had a reverse DOVA split with play action, which is mind-blowing considering that most teams will be better with play action than without it. It's also mind-blowing when you consider that for those 11 years, yeah, guys like Ben Roethlisberger and Aaron Rodgers and Russell Wilson, like proven established veteran quarterbacks. Yeah, I know you had some Trubisky's and some Pickett's and some Rudolph's in there too, but
0: yeah.
1: You'd think with these veteran guys, but I don't think it's something that Ben loved. I don't think it's something that Aaron loves.
0: Yeah, this is super bizarre because the league, it's coming back to reality a little bit more because I think defenses just are being taught not to bite on play action like they once did, but it was a cheat code for 10 or 15 years. And one of my soapboxes and criticisms of the Steelers offense, no matter who was the quarterback or coordinator, was why are you always at the bottom of the league in play action? And I did realize they weren't very good at it, you know, no matter who it was one thing. But it still made me crazy. It was, you know, Dale got tired of me saying it at times. I'm like, well, get your play action percentage up. The whole league is way better when using play action than not. And it's still true, but it's less true. But to go 11 years in a row,
1: that's wild,
0: being noticeably better without it than with.
1: And how many different quarterbacks in the last 11 years?
0: Because like the next sentence, again, you know, I'm not going to put, you know, a super long paragraph on Twitter. And because I've read every almanac in those 11 years, their next sentence was, we thought that was just a Roethlisberger thing. He doesn't
1: I did too for a long time.
0: Right. And okay. And maybe, and it probably was. There's been a lot of quarterbacks since then.
1: Sure have.
0: And there's been a lot of coordinators since then. I do think it's a Rodgers thing. I also think it's an old school great quarterback thing where I don't need the I'm just going to outsmart them anyways.
1: Yeah.
0: I mean, you can still run play action out of shotgun too, but some quarterbacks, Burrow's one of them, doesn't like to turn his back to the defense because, folks, when you turn your back to the defense, they're not where they used to be. They move. And a guy like Rodgers, his greatest strength, especially at this stage of his career or end of career, Ben, was I know how, they're not going to confuse me on defense. Maybe they will if I take my eyes off them, so why would I ever do that? But there was a lot of quarterbacks in between there.
1: There sure was.
0: That's the thing. I mean, to go 11 straight years is nuts.
1: And multiple offensive coordinators in there,
0: exactly,
1: too. So it's
0: right.
1: Not like you could just pinpoint one person.
0: Right. And some of them were all-time greats, and some of them were Duck Hodges. You know what I mean?
1: There's a lot of variance there.
0: Yes.
1: But the play action pass game continued to struggle. We will continue to look at some of those numbers from the almanac as we roll along this summer, this offseason. Maybe even we'll reference some of that stuff during training camp. I would imagine we will. But that's the first hour in the books. When we return, Matt, I want to talk greatest quarterback of all time with you. I want to do a little knockout style competitions and talk about some of these all-time greats as we continue another one of our off-season themes. We'll crown the World Cup champion of best quarterback ever. You know, though, I was thinking about that driving home. World Cup champion kind of means that it's the world involved, and football is a almost exclusively American sport. There's not just there's guys from Europe. There's guys from South America and Africa, without a doubt, but it's almost an American sport.
0: I'd say Argentina is not well represented in our brackets.
1: You know what? Can we get Messi as a kicker for a couple of years whenever he decides to hang him up?
0: Someone asked me on a different podcast, what position would soccer players be best at in the NFL?
1: Kicker.
0: And I immediately say kicker and punter, of course. You know, it's like, obviously. Yeah, right.
1: But there's some of those big defenders, though, like some of those big center backs that are like 6'3", 6'4", I bet
0: some could be corners.
1: Would be pretty good corners.
0: Yeah, change directions and can run, and I don't think
1: You've seen that Holland guy from Norway?
0: No.
1: He's like a 6'6" Viking and runs like a 4'3".
0: Oh, really?
1: He's maybe the greatest goal scorer in soccer history. And
0: wow.
1: We were probably just saying that about Ronaldo a few years ago, but this guy's incredible. And he's 6'6" and looks like a Viking. That guy could have been
0: coming to conquer.
1: That guy could have been Patrick Willis or Luke Kuechly if he grew up in a different country.
0: I will say, and this is a blanket statement, but the little soccer I've watched, those fellows don't like getting hit all the time.
1: No, they don't. That would be an important thing to rectify, certainly. Halfway home here on The Drive, Euler and Williamson, Steelers Nation Radio on the Steelers Audio Network.
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0: Good evening, Steeler Nation. How we doing? Well, that's good. Us too. It is hour number two of The Drive here on your 24/7 home of the black and gold. Guys, can we peel back the curtain for just 5 seconds?
1: Please.
0: We spent the break showing Matt Williamson discovering the wonders of Erling Haaland.
1: Holy smokes, right.
0: The Viking Norwegian striker.
1: Yes.
0: Who has his team in the quarterfinals and has like, what, 7 goals in 5 games or something ridiculous.
1: So he's also great at the game.
0: Oh, yeah.
1: Yeah, okay. Yeah.
0: He's one of the best in the world. And I'm not kidding. There are NFL players that I would rather have tackle me than that guy.
1: Okay.
0: Just without a doubt. Without a doubt.
1: And he runs like the wind, you said.
0: Oh.
1: I mean, yeah.
0: He's like, it's like Rob Gronkowski if Rob Gronkowski ran a 4.3. Okay. Good luck.
1: Yeah.
0: Good, and had Viking blood in his lineage. Matt.
1: We were joking off the air. Like, imagine 500 to 700 of them land on your shores. With bad intentions.
0: They burn their boats
1: because we're not leaving.
0: They've got axes.
1: Yeah, it's like we're in trouble, man. We're in real trouble. It's like, hon, you might run. You might want to get out of here. This is not going to go well.
0: This is not going to go well for us. I can't imagine.
1: And they don't even like
0: for you.
1: Hide through the woods. They're just like, we're coming. Rah,
0: you know,
1: right. Like that dude. Downhill.
0: Speaking of World Cup, Matt, it is time for another World Cup of, and today we're going
1: This is going to be hard, because some of it's going to be eye of the beholder stuff, too.
0: Sure.
1: And yeah, some of Marino or Montana, you know.
0: How much do you value team success versus the individual success?
1: Yeah.
0: How much do you value the full body of work versus just what they did in the big moments? Because
1: I think we have to do body of work for this, though.
0: I think so.
1: You know, like, who has the final resume, you know?
0: And it's likely going to be Brady.
1: I think he has the best resume.
0: But I also think you can make and this is not like from a hater perspective, right? I wouldn't say I love Tom Brady, but I don't hate Tom Brady either. I'm kind of neutral on him. I do think he is the best quarterback, the greatest quarterback of all time. But I think you can make a legitimate argument for a few other people of, if I'm guaranteed to get them on their best day, they are better than Tom Brady.
1: It's even just, not the best day. Like, I think I could come up with 8 names that I could make a case I would rather play against Brady than Mahomes or Rodgers or even like an Allen.
0: Mm-hmm.
1: Some of it's just because they're more gifted than him. Although Brady has a massively underrated.
0: I was going to say he gets underrated sometimes in this conversation too. Of like, well, he was just a great leader and a great winner. And well, no, he had a lot of tools.
1: I mean, he could throw. I mean, he is the most repeatable mechanics on the planet. You know, I mean, in terms of the ball comes out the same with the right trajectory on it, better than anybody. He had a bigger, stronger arm than people realized as well. And of course, he's great from above the neck. And mobility is going to come up for sure in this conversation. So I'm going to start with that.
0: Okay.
1: I'm going to judge mobility by era. Because if you're, I always use Bledsoe as an example, but there's a million of them. They're just pure pocket passers. They're not for this era, you know, but he was fine for his day. You know what I mean? I'm not going to kill.
0: Manning.
1: Exactly. But Manning, Marino, Brady, there's probably another or two that are considered, quote, bad athletes that would run a terrible 40 time, were tremendous maneuvering in the pocket. You know, Greg Gosell always says, think about it like it's a boxing ring, the pocket. Just these short little strides while I'm still keeping my hands above my face and throwing punches.
0: It's not who can run the 100-meter dash the fastest.
1: All those dudes, I mean, I feel the rusher coming from the left, and I can just move slightly while still keeping my posture to deliver the football. Those three are, like, as good as anyone in history, and that's a real art form, and it is a form of athleticism, too. You know, like, they just don't run fast.
0: That it's going to be a fun discussion and conversation here for sure. TV, can you hand me or I'll just disappear off. No, I'll stay on camera. All right,
1: what
0: everyone
1: need,
0: wants
1: dude?
0: To see the pretty face. Just hand me something to write down here.
1: No, okay.
0: You.
1: I thought you need a Kleenex or
0: Thank
1: something.
0: You, Mr.
1: Right.
0: Television. No, I need to make sure I can fill out this bracket.
1: Ah, okay.
0: So Matt, once again, I went to artificial intelligence.
1: Young pups just do that on your phones or whatever.
0: I went to. I'm old school though. You know.
1: I know. You got
0: every
1: a tablet.
0: Day.
1: I like it.
0: I still like to write stuff down. It sticks in my brain better, and I could just almost visualize it better than looking off of a screen. 16. I did the same thing. I went to artificial intelligence.
1: Yeah.
0: Said, rank for me the top 16 quarterbacks in the NFL of all time. I said they must be retired except for Patrick Mahomes and Aaron Rodgers.
1: Okay.
0: So everybody else on this list is retired.
1: I don't know if you do Mahomes or not. I'm glad Rodgers is on there.
0: I guess we could dump Mahomes if you wanted to, but I just thought.
1: I mean, he's done enough that I think, for me, he's number one. You know, even if he retired today. Last person I want to play against. Just because the whole package.
0: Baby.
1: Brady has the best resume, but unlike Rodgers, Mahomes does have a lot of story left. I mean, I'm nitpicking, but like, if Mahomes is in the top 16, which of course he belongs, if we're counting active players, Allen would be in my 16. Lamar would be in my 16. Like
0: Otto Graham is on this list, and
1: yeah, I could do without him.
0: We can replace him if you want to. I'm sure there's plenty of candidates. But here's
1: do what you want.
0: Here's the 16 that it gave me.
1: Okay.
0: Tom Brady, Joe Montana, Patrick Mahomes.
1: Is this 1 to 16 in order?
0: Yes.
1: Okay.
0: Peyton Manning, 4. Johnny Unitas, 5. John Elway, 6. Aaron Rodgers, 7. Dan Marino, 8. Drew Brees, 9. Brett Favre, 10. Steve Young, 11. Otto Graham, 12. Roger Staubach, 13. Terry Bradshaw, 14. Benjamin Todd Roethlisberger, 15. And Troy Aikman, 16.
1: Let's do it.
0: Yeah, you don't look at that say, we got to have somebody in there.
1: No, I mean, unless you want to do some active guys, but that gets slippery.
0: It does, too. And there was part of me that thought, like, get one of these other, you know, great quarterbacks. Like, maybe if you want to say a Philip Rivers or somebody and replace him with Otto Graham. But
1: like, I don't need Eli in there or, you know, like, Dan Fouts might have made my list. I mean, I'm sure I could come up with names that are maybe in my top 16, especially if we were to get, like, Graham out of there.
0: Like, but I thought about taking Graham out and putting in a Matthew Stafford or something.
1: Yeah, Stafford could be in my top 16. I mean, there's other names, I'm sure, but that's cool.
0: Let's leave it at
1: I'm going to be prejudiced against Unitas and especially Graham, though.
0: Yes, absolutely, but don't let Bob Labriola hear you say that or else he'll come fight us the next time he sees us.
1: I mean, like, when I was a kid, though, when I knew anything about football, it was widely regarded that Unitas was the best quarterback ever. And then I would say, when I was about 20, it was pretty widely regarded that Montana was the best quarterback ever. Until about Brady, really. Mm-hmm. I think Brady kind of took that national mantra or whatever from Montana.
0: From Montana.
1: Yeah.
0: I think Peyton might have had a little bit of spin in that conversation. Elway might have had a little bit of say in that conversation at times. But
1: they just didn't have as many rings, which was really
0: a
1: huge thing of part of it.
0: First matchup, Matt, in the top half of the bracket, Tom Brady versus Troy Aikman. That's a pretty easy one.
1: It's a real easy one. I think Aikman belongs on this list, but I said this the other day with Emmett. Their life was easier than a lot of these quarterbacks because of the line, because of their environment, because of what was around them. Like,
0: imagine if you put Josh Allen or Lamar Jackson into that offense.
1: Or Elway at the time or you know somebody like that.
0: Imagine you put Ben Roethlisberger into that offense.
1: Exactly, exactly. You know, like, this isn't his fault, but, like, I played fantasy back then. Aikman wasn't even in the leagues. I mean, he didn't run at all. Emmett had every touchdown. Mm-hmm. I mean, his stat line is bad. I mean, it's like not even top 24 quarterbacks where you wanted him in your fantasy league, you know?
0: Yeah. I think.
1: But he made a lot of big plays at the right times. And, you know, I mean, you could really spin it.
0: Maybe like next summer when we're looking for content ideas, we could do a toughest quarterback to, like, quarterback you would least want to play against.
1: Right. Like Vic would be high on that list. Randall Cunningham, you know, right?
0: Absolutely.
1: And some of those guys were ahead of their time.
0: Absolutely.
1: Yeah. Like, side note, but we talked about it a while back. Like, if Cordell came out of Colorado today, I think he's a first overall pick. Yeah, yeah.
0: Or second, maybe, behind Mendoza.
1: I mean he's at the top of every draft.
0: Yeah.
1: Yeah.
0: This is a fun 8-9 matchup here, Matt. Dan Marino versus Drew Brees.
1: I'm a little prejudiced against Brees, too. Again, this is...
0: He's another one of those who had to have the perfect situation around him for it to work.
1: Like, I don't know if Ben's better than Brees or Brees is better than Ben, but Brees' numbers are much better. But if you put Brees
0: on the 31 other teams
1: in Heinz Field for that whole time against the Ravens and the elements and not in the dome with Sean Payton, it would have been a lot different for Brees.
0: Whereas if you would have put Ben
1: anywhere
0: in the NFC South, it would have been a lot different for him too.
1: Right. But that's, you know, part of it's like when I was a kid, the St. Louis Cardinals had this huge field that was AstroTurf. So they had everybody that could run. It was Vince Coleman and Willie McGee. So they didn't get power hitters. They just had to be built for speed, you know? So maybe the Saints would be more interested in Brees than the Patriots or Steelers.
0: Absolutely.
1: Would be, you know what I mean? And that was kind of one of my problems with the Kenny Pickett pick was I didn't think he fit the environment particularly well, which was true.
0: I'm going Dan Marino.
1: Oh, me too. Marino might be in my top four.
0: Don't get me wrong. I think Drew Brees is a Hall of Famer and an all-time great, but I do think he's a little overrated in the overall pantheon of quarterback greats.
1: His numbers are a little better than the player to me.
0: Agreed. That's a good way to put it.
1: Yeah,
0: it's a very good way to
1: put it. And
0: his
1: numbers are awesome.
0: Although, one thing, and I know I've told you this before. I don't know if I've ever said it on air, but I think when we, with Pursuta and Dale and all of Adamski and Bacco and all those guys, when we're having sports debates, you know, over a couple cold ones, I think there's something to be said when you are the guy who leads your franchise to its first championship.
1: Oh, yeah. That's just that's something about that.
0: That's such a hard. You ask anybody who's ever done it. Ask those 70s Steelers. Ask Mario Lemieux. To lead your franchise to its first championship ever.
1: They've been downtrodden forever.
0: It's difficult.
1: When I was a kid, people wore bags on their heads at St. James. You know, they were the Aints. You know, right? Yep.
0: To be LeBron and finally get the Cavs a championship.
1: Right, that's
0: a lot harder than going to Miami or L.A. and winning one.
1: Ask Archie Manning in the 70s.
0: Exactly,
1: him and 10 dudes that shouldn't be on the field with him.
0: So that is something that I give Drew Brees credit for.
1: Because there's guys like, and side note, like if Archie Manning goes to the Steelers and not the Saints, he might be like third on this list.
0: Mm-hmm.
1: Had no chance to succeed.
0: Absolutely.
1: Right, and he was still like a Pro Bowler.
0: I just think in all sports, there's something to be said for being the leader that finally drags your organization over the line for the first time.
1: Especially a bad organization.
0: It's a little bit easier to be Ben and Polamalu when you're kind of standing on the shoulders of giants.
1: Oh, agreed.
0: And you know we can do this here because we've done it a million times here.
1: Dallas, Green Bay. Mm-hmm. You know, you're right.
0: Now, the expectations are a little bit more when you're in that situation.
1: Oh, the fan bases are a little different.
0: Yeah. But, man, it is tough to win that first one as any organization in any professional sport. It just is.
1: Yeah.
0: Marino advances over Drew Brees, though. Peyton Manning versus Roger Staubach. This is another pretty easy one for me. With all due respect
1: to
0: Roger Staubach.
1: Me too, but I think Staubach is vastly underrated as well. You know, because, boy, was he ahead of his time as a mover. With all respect to Bradshaw, I think Staubach's the quarterback of the 70s.
0: Okay, yeah.
1: You know.
0: That's fair.
1: Yeah, you know, I mean, 70s were not an offensive, you know, like if you look at the wide receivers in the 70s, it's like Swan Stallworth and like hardly anybody else. And there's not a lot of like big time quarterbacks in the 70s. It's guys like Bob Greasy that just like did their job. But Staubach was a big time problem. But you got to go with Manning.
0: You got to go with Peyton Manning.
1: I mean, some of Manning's numbers are crazy, too.
0: On his best day, he might be the best quarterback ever.
1: Yeah.
0: He had his A+, when he had his fastball in his entire game, he was unbelievable. And he was like an offensive coordinator at the line of scrimmage.
1: Yes. Side note, two guys we've already mentioned, Aikman and Manning, were horrendous their rookie year.
0: Yeah.
1: Like a million picks.
0: Yes, they were. Guys are allowed to get better.
1: Yeah. Well, they also were first overall picks and went to terrible situations. But, you know.
0: The 5-12 matchup here, Matt, is a tale of two old guys, Johnny Unitas versus Otto Graham. It's Johnny Unitas.
1: I think it's Unitas.
0: We should call up Labs for this one. But Labs would still tell you that Unitas is the best quarterback ever.
1: So. I mean, Graham has, this is before Super Bowls, but is maybe the winningest quarterback ever, including Brady. Like, I don't even know exactly what Graham's resume is in terms of how many championships the Browns won during that stretch. But they were the dominant team. When he was there, in terms of winning,
0: he was there for 10 seasons and won 3 NFL championships.
1: I thought it was even more.
0: And won 4 AAFC, the All American Football Conference championships. Okay. 3-time MVP.
1: So he won the title seven of his 10 years.
0: and won the MVP 5 of those, of those 10.
1: Yeah, then I wasn't too far off.
0: He was a 7-time first-team All-Pro in 10 years and also a 2-time second-team, 3-time second-team All-Pro. So he was an All-Pro all 10 years.
1: Yeah.
0: 7 of them first-team, 3 of them second-team.
1: Now, again, you know, it's not like he was
0: led the league in yards and passing touchdowns and all that stuff.
1: But to be the first-team All-Pro now, it's like, remember that year with Lamar and Allen, one of them was first team All-Pro one year, that year, and the other one won the MVP.
0: Yes.
1: Like the and Mahomes was a distant fourth or something.
0: Yes.
1: You know, like the guys you have to beat. Like people give Ben and Russell Wilson a hard time because neither apparently ever got an MVP vote. It's really hard to get an MVP vote because like Mahomes one year got all of them because he was clearly the MVP.
0: And Manning did that a few times.
1: Right. Even if you're second in that year, no one's going to vote for you because there's an obvious choice.
0: Yeah, when Peyton Manning throws 53 touchdown passes to Wes Welker in Denver, they're not voting for anybody else.
1: Right. You could be the third best quarterback that year, but you're not going to get a vote.
0: Yeah, Johnny Unitas advances over Otto Graham. Although, I will say, after doing this exercise, I have a renewed respect for Otto Graham because, as we've mentioned, you got to be judged based on what you did against your contemporaries. And
1: I think
0: to win a championship 7 out of 10 years is pretty good.
1: Yeah. It was either Boomer Esiason or Phil Sims. It was like they were doing pregame shows or whatever. Mm-hmm. And they both were really good quarterbacks, obviously. And it was like 10 years ago. It was probably longer, just knowing me. But they did a study of just all the footballs over the years.
0: Okay.
1: And they started with like the original ball up until like the Duke that you know, they use now.
0: Sure.
1: And like they took the original, the first couple balls, and they're like, I remember them throwing them. They're like, this is like throwing a manhole cover.
0: I don't believe it.
1: Doesn't even have points at the end. I mean, it's almost like round. You know what I mean? Like, you, probably, how, you know, like, probably, how do you get your hand around this thing? It's 1,000 pounds. Yeah. It's like, meh. Just like shovel it at each other. So, like, the passing game had something to do with the ball changing, too.
0: Absolutely.
1: You know, right. Like, the NFL realized, boy, people like passing. Let's make the ball easier to throw.
0: They sure have, and they have realized that all the way to becoming the most popular and profitable sports league in the world, baby. So we're halfway home here into the quarterfinals. We'll continue this exercise when we return on the other side. Euler and Williamson, it's The Drive, Steelers Nation Radio on the Steelers Audio Network.
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7: 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It said Mindy.
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0: Rolling along here on our World Cup of best quarterback ever. We are halfway into the quarterfinals. Matt, up next. This is a tough draw for our guy. Joe Montana against Ben Roethlisberger.
1: Ouch.
0: It's a tough draw for Ben.
1: I was hoping Ben could advance.
0: Yeah,
1: I don't think he can.
0: It's a tough draw for Ben.
1: I don't have much to add.
0: It's tough to beat Montana.
1: Now, if you want to nitpick Montana, there's a little bit of a breeze element there because he was the absolute perfect fit for the West Coast offense that no one had ever seen before. Now, the West Coast offense was invented in Cincinnati with Ken Anderson when Walsh was the offense coordinator.
0: We did that history lesson earlier this offseason.
1: Yeah. It's really the Ohio River offense. But, you know.
0: That doesn't sound as cool.
1: That's not as cool. But Montana, with his precision and short passing, like if you asked him to do Ben stuff, it wouldn't have gone as well. But
0: and if you asked Ben to do Montana stuff, it probably wouldn't have gone as well.
1: He'd probably do it better than anybody, you know, in terms of West Coast, old school Walsh stuff. You know, footwork, timing, ball has to be 6 inches in front of the numbers.
0: Wasn't freelance and like Ben was at times.
1: I've told the story about Walsh because I think it's kind of correlates to McCarthy, whose roots come from Walsh. But I watched a video when I was, you know, 20 years ago or whatever, where Walsh is like, I would go to some practices or just private workouts with Joe or Young, and I would just watch him from the knees down.
0: And I could tell you if it was a good throw.
1: I knew
0: or
1: if
0: not.
1: It was complete or not. Yeah. It's like, if you do this perfect, and that's the hope for Aller.
0: Yeah.
1: You know, is if I can make your feet the same all the time where I know where the ball's going just from watching your footwork, well, now we'll fix your accuracy.
0: It's some of those basketball shooting coaches, right? Like they can tell without even look. They can just watch you release the ball and tell if it's going in or not.
1: Swish, right.
0: Yeah. It's all hat tip to Big Ben. I'm glad that he was on this list, but
1: yes,
0: it's tough to
1: I would have put him over several.
0: I would have too.
1: I would put him over Aikman. I'd put him over Young.
0: In terms of his rankings.
1: Yeah.
0: This next one up, Matt, is a fun one. And this would be a lot of fun if we were Packers Nation Radio. But our next matchup is Aaron Rodgers versus Brett Favre.
1: Oh, wow.
0: I think it's Aaron Rodgers. But
1: I think kind of by a landslide.
0: Yeah.
1: So here's the difference to me. And this is something I've always said about Rodgers. That because there was a time 8 years ago when I would be. I remember when I was at ESPN, so it was even longer than that. When Rodgers was winning MVPs left and right. And I know he continued to do that much later in life. But it was controversial, but I said Rodgers, to me, is the best quarterback that ever lived. It's kind of like how I say Mahomes is now.
0: I remember you saying that when I first got to know you.
1: Yeah, probably 5 years ago.
0: 8 or 9 years ago, yeah.
1: Again, just a nightmare to play against. And to me, here's the difference with Favre. But all these quarterbacks are all the Hall of Fame quarterbacks. Now, this doesn't mean that he's definitely the best. But he definitely is the leader for this category. If you take all the Hall of Fame's highlight tapes, be like, wow, this is unbelievable. Look at the throws Favre made. But Rodgers' highlight tape stacks up against anybody.
0: It would be top three or four on this list.
1: Yes. His low light tape is the best of all of them.
0: It's like 30 seconds long.
1: Right.
0: Favre's is like the worst. Favre's is like 30 minutes long.
1: It's the worst.
0: Favre's low light tape would definitely be the worst, I think, of all these people that we've discussed. Yes. You're right. It's Aaron Rodgers.
1: I think so.
0: All right, bottom half.
1: And I think Rodgers learned a ton from Favre.
0: Absolutely.
1: I don't know if he'd even ever tell me this, but I've never spoken to Aaron Rodgers. He's been here for a year. If he ever sits down with us, I'm going to try to get this out of him. Because fortunately for me, the year I was with the Browns was the year Rodgers came out of Cal. And he was so much different.
0: He was rigid, pocket passer, up by his ear.
1: Yeah. And I wonder how much just sitting in the quarterback room with Favre, whether they were buddies or not, made him realize, I can do that and not turn the ball over 1,000,000,000 times. Mm-hmm. You know what I mean?
0: That would be a very good question to get him to kind of expound upon. Last couple matchups here in the round of 16 before we move on to the quarters. Patrick Mahomes versus the blonde bomber, Terry Bradshaw. That's another tough draw for one of our guys.
1: It's a landslide.
0: It's Mahomes. Mahomes. But I'm glad that Bradshaw was on this list because I think he deserves to be on here when you consider some of the other names.
1: And he wasn't Aikman. I mean, yes, he had a great supporting cast.
0: He was a league MVP at one point.
1: I mean, he was a driving force of the 2 second Super Bowls in particular. I mean, they threw the ball down the field.
0: And then last one here, Matt. You better be careful how you answer this because I know what my answer is. John Elway versus Steve Young.
1: I don't think this one's close either.
0: It's Elway.
1: It's your guy.
0: Yeah. It's Elway, baby.
1: I mean, Elway's got a chance. Elway's in competition for who do I least want to play against in the history of the planet.
0: Yes.
1: Young, to me, had some of the things I said about Montana being, you know, in his favor. But he was also way ahead of his time as a mover. I mean, he was a great runner when quarterbacks didn't run. That was a club in his bag that people didn't have in that era.
0: Yes, they did. Yes, they did.
1: Aikman in those huge games, and one could run and one
0: couldn't. One could run and one could not. Yeah, no, Steve Young was, I think, the first that people
1: incorporated.
0: People would look at those quarterbacks and go, he's a running quarterback.
1: Yeah.
0: I think Steve Young was the first that they said he's a quarterback who can run.
1: So two crazy stories that I don't think everyone realizes. Well, there's actually kind of three. Steve Young was drafted by the USFL. Well, he's drafted by the Bucs. They had his rights. He went to the USFL for more money. And was property of the Bucs and looked like a flameout. The Niners sent a first-round pick for him. Favre was a second-round pick by the Falcons.
0: Yes, by the Falcons.
1: Didn't know anything. Was party boy. Didn't know what a nickel defense was. Glanville hated him. Was terrible. The Packers sent a first for him. It's like these two teams saw greatness in these guys.
0: They sure did.
1: You know what I mean? Like, when they were down.
0: I didn't know that it was a first for Favre.
1: Yeah.
0: When he was a second round pick.
1: It would almost be like sending a first for Anthony Richardson right now.
0: Yeah.
1: Or like J.J. McCarthy.
0: J.J. McCarthy.
1: Or Penix or somebody like that looks like a bust.
0: Jackson Dart.
1: Yeah, right.
0: First rounder for Jackson Dart right now.
1: Right, except Dart was way better.
0: Except Dart was a first round pick.
1: Right. You know, like these guys look like disasters, and these teams gave up first for them and turned them into guys on this list.
0: Imagine if Brett Favre knew what a nickel defense was.
1: Right.
0: I mean, I'll tell you what, he'd be doing all right. Elway advances, and so our quarterfinal is now set. We are down to 8, and we start at the top once again, Matt, and this is a really good, I mean, all these are going to be good conversations at this point. Brady versus Dan Marino for a seat in the Final Four.
1: I was hoping to get Marino really far in this list, but because he'd be high on my top 10. Just dices offenses apart, defenses apart.
0: Didn't have the greatest surrounding cast.
1: No. Neither did Elway for most of his career.
0: No doubt.
1: And Rodgers has some of this too, that at this league, there's like no defense for the perfect throw. I mean, if I'm bigger than you and I'm covering you perfectly, there's still a spot you could fit a football. And Marino did that better than anybody.
0: If he had just one Super Bowl, he would be mentioned all the time with Brady and Mahomes and Rodgers. And he still kind of is. But not to the extent that he would be if he just had one.
1: I was only 10 when he hit the league, though. But it was like Randy Moss. Like, who is this guy? Like, the league changed because Marino tore them apart.
0: He might be the greatest American athlete to never win a championship. I'd have to go back and really think about that and look at. But he might be of the four major sports in this country.
1: I'm sure there's some basketball players.
0: Barry Bonds comes to mind. And there's certainly some basketball players. Jordan took all their lunch money back in the 90s, right? Malone and Ewing and all those guys.
1: Yeah.
0: But it might be Marino, might be the greatest.
1: Again, you'd hate to play against that that dude, especially early in his career. I mean, after he tore his Achilles, he wasn't quite the same, but he was a phenomenal player.
0: Just a killer.
1: Yeah.
0: Next round, a couple Colts for a spot in the semifinal. It's Peyton Manning versus Johnny U. It's Manning.
1: Yeah, and there's a little recency bias there, but I think it's Manning. I think if you'd ask Colts fans who's the best Colts quarterback ever, they'd take Peyton.
0: What do you think the chances are that we could get Labs on before training camp? Or maybe even for a segment during training camp, but we could ask him why he still thinks Johnny Unitas is the greatest quarterback
1: ever. I didn't know he's still on that.
0: Oh, yeah.
1: Okay.
0: Yep. Still, Johnny. Next time you see Labs, I bet he'll
1: cite things that are very reasonable, but it was also what was done that in the day. He called the whole offense. He was also the offense coordinator.
0: Sure.
1: You know, Bradshaw did some of that. But, I mean, back in the day, Unitas was renowned at that. You know, like he'd set up defenses, like if I do this play and then do play action off it, like Shanahan does now.
0: Sure,
1: you know?
0: Sure. And he was the quarterback when they lost to Broadway Joe and the Jets, right? In Super Bowl
1: III. But he was in the very end.
0: I don't think
1: he started the game.
0: Oh, okay. Gotcha.
1: Yeah.
0: Gotcha.
1: But he was on the team.
0: Next quarterfinal matchup, Matt. My goodness, this is like Argentina versus France here in the quarterfinals. Montana versus Rodgers.
1: We said that in the opening, we're doing best resumes. Joe's is better.
0: I think that's where you have to kind of.
1: Yeah. I could certainly make the argument that I'd rather play against Joe.
0: I would too.
1: But I think
0: my answer for this would be Rodgers, but I feel like we almost have to go with Montana.
1: Yeah. If the parameters are resume, I think Brady's got the best resume and Montana's probably the second.
0: And we also, if we don't take Montana here, all of our quarterbacks are going to be like recent guys, and that is a little biased for
1: right,
0: us.
1: Right. I mean, his greatness can't be understated either. I mean, he was unbelievable.
0: We'll go Montana here just because of the resume, but I tell you what, either of those guys are in the conversation.
1: I mean, he might be the best Super Bowl quarterback ever.
0: Might be.
1: Bradshaw's in that conversation. I mean, like, he's undefeated.
0: It's pretty good.
1: 4-0. Yeah, all right.
0: And then last but certainly not least, this is another great one. Matt, Mahomes versus Elway for a spot in the Final Four.
1: I'm going Mahomes.
0: You know what? I think I am too.
1: I mean, even just in terms of resume, and I know his isn't done.
0: I think I could easily argue that on their best day, again, that whole you're getting an A-plus performance from them guaranteed.
1: Yeah.
0: Give me Elway. But Mahomes,
1: on their best day, they may be the best two ever.
0: They might be the two most talented quarterbacks on their best day.
1: And Josh Allen's in that conversation too, just like gifts.
0: Mm-hmm. Aaron Rodgers would be in that conversation.
1: What sticks with me with Mahomes, though, is before last year, his worst season is losing the AFC Championship. If that was your floor.
0: And I know he's got one of the best coaches ever and one of the best tight ends ever and a really good defense, but he also has been to 5 Super Bowls already and won 3 of them.
1: Yeah. I mean, and Tyreek Hill is come and gone, and Kelsey ain't what he used to be.
0: Their offensive line ain't what it used to be.
1: Yeah.
0: It's hard to go against Mahomes. So our semifinal is set. Brady versus Manning. Montana versus Mahomes. How does it play out? We will decide when we return for the last segment. We'll also get to your questions, comments, concerns, and reactions before we get out of here. Euler and Williamson, it's The Drive, Steelers Nation Radio on the Steelers Audio Network.
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0: into the Final Four of our World Cup of greatest NFL quarterbacks of all time. We started with 16, now four just remain. Tom Brady, Peyton Manning, Joe Montana, and Patrick Mahomes. Matt, the first semifinal matchup here is a matchup that we saw on a big stage many times with our own two eyes.
1: Yeah.
0: Brady versus Manning.
1: And you got to give it to Brady.
0: You do.
1: But what's funny is people don't remember this portion of Brady's history, and I'm not bashing him at all. There was a long stretch of his great career where he was not considered like a top two quarterback in the league.
0: Absolutely.
1: There was never a stretch of Manning's career that he was not considered maybe the best, or same maybe with like Rodgers.
0: Maybe his last year, you know, right, when he was in his 40s, but that was it.
1: Like Ben was ahead of Brady there for a while, or, you know, like, and it's not, to, and Brady's greatness wasn't just longevity, but he really had two careers, and maybe even three.
0: It's crazy, you're
1: he had,
0: right.
1: He basically did. Had two Patriot careers, and the first one was good, and he'd go to Pro Bowls.
0: He was a facilitator. He was a manager.
1: But if we had this conversation, even like year eight of Brady, he'd be like, oh, man, he's might be the best ever. You know, what are we talking about here? Brady's right. Just a Pro Bowler. You know?
0: Right.
1: Yeah.
0: I still think
1: you give this to Brady.
0: You do. And it is nuts how, I mean, Tom Brady's best football of his career came in his mid-30s and on, which is typically not the case for a lot of these guys. But you're right. In hindsight, I mean, Tom Brady has more Super Bowl rings than any other franchise does.
1: Yeah.
0: He's got seven. The Steelers and the Patriots have six. You can't deny Tom Brady here. As much as I agree with you, I think for a long time, Peyton Manning was the better quarterback.
1: Yes. But Brady just, especially statistically.
0: Brady just unbelievable, the type of winner that he was able to develop and grow into.
1: Now, they were obviously big rivals of that day, and they go down as, you know, a heavyweight fight. But there is some Breeze-Ben conversation there, too. I mean, one played in the Dome, one played in the extreme Northeast.
0: Yeah.
1: And both teams built their teams respectively. You know, the Patriots were big. They were built off the Giants, Parcells era. You know, their linebackers are all 260. You know what I mean? Like, they're big physical group. Where Manning, I have great respect for what Bill Polian did. But, like, look in Manning's era. They used first-round pick after first-round pick on skill guys, even when they were the best offense in the league. Mm-hmm. Like, they had a really good left tackle. They had a really good center. Didn't spend a lot of money on the other linemen, but it was first-round pick after first-round pick.
0: Edgerton James and Marvin and Reggie.
1: Oh, yeah. There's even guys like Gonzalez and Adai that people don't talk about. Yeah. Dallas Clark, Marvin, Wayne. You know, like, almost every year. They had two big-time pass rushers, spent no more money on defense. Gave Peyton all the money, Freeney, Mathis, Wayne, Harrison.
0: We're going to be played in a dome. You guys are going to rush quarterbacks.
1: Yes. And in the fourth quarter, you two pin your ears back because Peyton's going to get us to 30. But then they go to New England or Pittsburgh and they weren't built for the weather.
0: Weren't built for Mike Vrabel and Joey Porter and Jerome cold Bettis weather. And,
1: yeah, right. You know, right. Like those little edge rushers versus Jerome aren't so great. You know, right.
0: That was... Just that I will always remember those Brady Manning years very fondly, because Manning got the best of Tom a few times too, but Tom did more so often, was the one who was victorious, just like he is here now. Tom Brady moves to the final. Who will join him, Matt? Is it Joe Montana or is it Patrick Mahomes? I think it's Mahomes.
1: Yeah.
0: I do too.
1: I mean, they both have three rings, right?
0: Montana has four.
1: I don't think.
0: I'm pretty sure he does.
1: Why do I not know that off the top of my head?
0: I'm pretty
1: Mahomes
0: sure.
1: Mahomes has three, right?
0: Mahomes has three. He's been to five.
1: Been to five. And, three and two. Four for Joe.
0: Yep. Four for Broadway Joe.
1: Okay.
0: 4-0.
1: Was only three. Okay.
0: Perfect 4-0. Four-time Super Bowl champion, three-time Super Bowl MVP, two-time NFL MVP, Offensive Player of the Year, three-time first-team All-Pro, two-time second-team All-Pro. I think the only way you could argue Montana over Mahomes is the perfect 4-0 Super Bowl record. But for just about everything else, I think Mahomes is...
1: And the fact that Mahomes has three.
0: Yeah.
1: I mean, it's not like he's 1-4 in the Super Bowl either. Right. He still has a winning record.
0: He sure does.
1: His postseason stuff's not bad.
0: And hey, Montana won a national championship at Notre Dame too. So, I mean, that dude just wins.
1: Yes.
0: But there's some... With Montana and Brady, I don't think I've ever said this to you, but there's some Mark Messier vibes with those two with me.
1: You mean that in a good way or a bad way?
0: Neither. Just that I don't know if he was ever really the best player on his team, but he or like the best player at his position.

0: position of his era.
1: Okay. Because like, for people who don't know, Messier was the second line center early in his career, because the best guy ever was.
0: And Messier is an all-time great.
1: Yes.
0: But like, he wasn't Wayne Gretzky. But after the Oilers traded Wayne Gretzky, he won another cup with Edmonton when Gretzky was in L.A.
1: And then the Rangers, too,
0: and
1: right?
0: And then he went to the Rangers and won one in New York after doing that famous guarantee.
1: Okay.
0: You know, we're going to win game six and then we're going to win game seven.
1: You're talking about him as a winner.
0: Yes. Really?
1: So Messier has a lot of rings.
0: Just like Brady. He's got six.
1: Wow.
0: Just like Brady, Messier is an all-time great.
1: Yes.
0: But he won a lot more than some people who were greater than him. Is that, does that make sense? Like, you
1: and
0: get
1: you'd
0: what
1: rather
0: I'm,
1: play against Messier than Mario or Wayne.
0: Yes. Yes.
1: You know, yes. Yeah, yeah, yeah.
0: Now, Messier had more of a penchant to punch you in the face from time
1: to time.
0: Sure, sure. But you would rather, yes, play against him. So it's just like, I've always tried to find kind of like the Brady and the Montana comparisons, because you could list Manning and Mahomes and Elway and Rodgers and people who are more Marino, more talented than those guys.
1: Yeah, yeah.
0: But just
1: neither
0: the way,
1: one plays like Josh Allen or
0: the Lamar way that
1: or,
0: these you know. Guys found to be at their best when it mattered most
1: is huge.
0: That means just as much, if not more, in sports than,
1: yes,
0: than any of this,
1: yes,
0: other,
1: yes,
0: stuff.
1: Yes, agreed.
0: And with that,
1: and Mac, I think Montana's probably the best example of that.
0: Hey, you got four Super Bowls and a national championship.
1: And Bradshaw is a case for that, too.
0: 5-0 in championship games. That's pretty good. Also a Western Pennsylvania guy to boot. Matt, it is the championship. The World Cup trophy is in the building. Brady versus Mahomes.
1: We already gave the leader to Brady. Again, if this is resume.
0: I will say, though, there is still a chance for Mahomes to usurp him.
1: What if he plays eight more years and wins three more titles or even two?
0: Yeah.
1: I mean, I always thought it was unfair, but then there was a big narrative when the Bucks beat the Chiefs.
0: I was just going to reference this. That this is Mahomes' only chance to ever be great.
1: Right, and now
0: like,
1: he
0: what?
1: Can't ever be
0: it's
1: the
0: like
1: best quarterback ever.
0: In the league. What are you talking
1: right.
0: about?
1: He goes to Super Bowl every year.
0: What are you talking about?
1: Now, if this trend from last year is what the Chiefs are going forward, he may have to have a Brady, and he could. Like, he could still have the career Brady did to some degree, where we talk about, remember that first career with the Chiefs? And then he had like 6 years where he was a top five quarterback, but they didn't win anything. And then from age 34 to 38, he won three more. You know, they ended up with a phenomenal wide receiver and a different coach. And, you know, like, he could still put together two amazing Hall of Fame careers because he's already put together one.
0: That's a very astute point by you, and as much as I hate it, Tom Brady just won himself another trophy.
1: Yeah, yeah.
0: He is our World Cup of Quarterbacks champion here on The Drive 2026. Matt, we've got a few minutes left here. Let's hit some tweets before we get out of here.
1: Okay.
0: Coach Matt tweets us and says, can you guys go through and see what teams you think could potentially be interested in making a trade with the Steelers for Mike Tomlin when the season is over? Basically, current coaches on the hot seat. Bowles in Tampa Bay.
1: Yeah.
0: I
1: would think he would be really interested in that job. He worked for that family.
0: Right.
1: They're not a complete train wreck, even if they have a bad year.
0: They don't have a fan base that is going to hold your feet to the fire every time you lose a game.
1: This definitely is not a negative statement about Tomlin. I mean it in a very flattering way. But if you're a garbage organization, and he can at least get me to like 9 wins
0: We're
1: every year.
0: We're going to be playing important games at Christmas every year.
1: Browns, Jets, Cardinals, Raiders. I mean, these teams that haven't won forever that I feel pretty confident in a year or two.
0: Commanders.
1: I'll be very,
0: That's another one.
1: That'll be like really relevant. Now, would he want to go to those teams? Maybe. I mean, that'd be a great challenge. It's kind of like your Drew Brees thing. Like, you take a bad team and you win your first Super Bowl.
0: It means a lot.
1: You never buy another beer in that town. You know what I mean? Like,
0: Giannis Antetokounmpo's one championship in Milwaukee probably means as many as Steph Curry's four in Golden State.
1: Yeah, right. You know, it's different to take over the Steelers or Packers or whatever and just be expected. But if you take the Cardinals and win it all, or, you know, the Raiders back to prominence post Al Davis, you know, those are the teams to me that should really love somebody like that. Like, I thought Pete Carroll was going to do that for the Raiders last year. Didn't happen at all.
0: Matt, you go to Ohio State and Alabama and win a national championship, and they go, great, do it again next year.
1: Yeah, that's nice. Beat Michigan.
0: You go to WVU and you win a national championship. I'm painting your face on my garage
1: for
0: the rest of my
1: life. What happens either.
0: I'm going to have a shrine of you in my basement like you're the Pope. Buccaneers definitely one. I think Commanders would be one.
1: That's a real good one, yeah.
0: I would say the Bengals, but I wouldn't see Mike Tomlin taking another and the Steelers wouldn't trade him to another AFC.
1: No, I don't think
0: team,
1: they would trade him.
0: Titans just got a new coach.
1: Would you trade him for first round pick to the Bengals?
0: Maybe. I said maybe.
1: Yeah.
0: Jets?
1: Yeah.
0: Dolphins just got a new, they're not going to pull the plug after 1 year. Raiders, same thing.
1: A team might, though, if it's a disaster for Tomlin.
0: For Tomlin.
1: Yeah, right.
0: True. Atlanta,
1: Sean Payton's
0: no.
1: And Tomlin's don't become available very often.
0: No, they do not. But I would say there's probably at least four or five ones that you can definitely. Commanders.
1: I was trying to think some of the non-perennial junkie teams. Tampa is the one that first came to mind, like you said.
0: What if Andy Reid were to retire?
1: Yeah. I mean, something like that would make a ton of sense.
0: And the Chiefs were like, let's bring Mike Tomlin in here.
1: McVay said, I just won the Super Bowl. I'm done. I'm riding off in the sunset. You know, like, okay.
0: Jeff says, can you guys give your opinion on how you see the interior linebackers being utilized? Are Queen and Wilson on the field a lot together? Will we see just one in Diamond Nickel and which one? And how much time do you think Sawyer will see behind the three big edge rushers? Also, what are your top five favorite mob movies? Good questions there from Jeff.
1: I think Sawyer plays at most 10 snaps a game, you know, and early downs.
0: Especially with the investment in the other three now.
1: Yeah. I mean, he'll be active. He may have a role on early downs here and there, but it's two plays and then TJ comes back in.
0: Yeah.
1: You know, TJ taps out or something. The linebacker question is a really interesting one. One of the things I tweeted from the Football Outsiders FTN Almanac that I knew was true, but I didn't know how true it was. Steelers played less than 1% of dime last year. I mean, that probably will change, but the league's really heavy nickel. I mean, some teams are playing a lot of dime, but
0: nickel's like base personnel now.
1: Yeah. But I definitely think there will be a lot of stretch. Like you think of nickel, you think of two off the ball linebackers, but I think you'll see a lot, because a lot of teams do this now too. Five-man front with a, you know, Benton, Harmon, Cam, the two edge guys.
0: TJ, Herbig, Heisman, whoever.
1: One linebacker and then five behind. Like a 5-1-5.
0: Yes.
1: Because one of those guys, usually Ramsey or especially Elliott.
0: It's like a tweener.
1: They're going to come down near the box or be around.
0: And your edge rushers can move too.
1: Like, yeah.
0: They're not stiffs.
1: And you still can play. You can still be pretty light and defend the run because you got three 300 pounders on the field. You see a lot of 5-1s in the league right now, and I would bet the Steelers ramp that up. And that would be bad for Wilson's playing time.
0: Yes, it would.
1: You know, because Queen's going to out snap him, I would
0: say. Unless all of a sudden somehow Wilson usurps Queen, which certainly would not be impossible.
1: Yeah.
0: Wouldn't say it's likely, but not impossible. Top five mob movies. Now, see, this is always difficult because, like, what do you consider a mob? Some people like a mob movie is different than a gangster movie. You know what I mean?
1: Oh, I see what you're saying.
0: But I'm going to go full blanket in no particular order. The Departed, Godfather, Goodfellas, Scarface.
1: Scarface counts. GF1 and 2 are the top two, and we're never going to have a discussion about that.
0: I was just going to kind of lump them into one, but
1: that's fine. But they're two different movies.
0: They are.
1: I would say Goodfellas is 3.
0: Ahead of The Departed?
1: Yeah.
0: I would flip-flop those, but I don't think that's a huge... I'm not like...
1: Departed's definitely 4 or 5.
0: Screaming.
1: Bronx Tale's in the conversation.
0: Bronx Tale's great. Donnie Brasco's great.
1: Donnie Brasco counts. Definitely great. We're definitely missing some low-hanging fruits,
0: We certainly are. I'm sure. You ever seen American Gangster with Denzel and Russell Crowe?
1: I would say, I don't know if that counts, because like you said, the...
0: That's more of like a drug-dealing movie.
1: That's mob.
0: Scarface counts, that counts.
1: I mean, because that's not...
0: That's a good one. That's an underrated one.
1: It's a great one.
0: Denzel and Russell Crowe, just...
1: Phenomenal.
0: Unbelievable.
1: Because that's not like it's a gang. That's not a gang movie. That's a mob movie. I mean, he structures his family like the mob did.
0: That's a good call.
1: Just because the color of his skin's not... Italian.
0: Because it's not, I was just going to say, just because it's not a Paisan movie, but that is kind of what a lot of people think is like,
1: right.
0: you got to have the Paisan in there for it to count. But no, I think you're right. I think all those kind of are encompassed in one. That's a good question by Jeff to get us out of here.
1: Best line in Bronx Tale. The biker.
0: Now yous can't leave.
1: Exactly. You just ruined the whole thing for me.
0: I'm sorry.
1: No, it's okay.
0: I'm sorry. Now yous can't leave. Listen, I was all wound up on Caddyshack yesterday. Cinderella boy.
1: It's like when the crazy Norsemen come land on your shores. It's like, now you just can't leave.
0: Oh, gosh. That's an ugly ponytail. Looks good on you, though. It was a fun show today. We will be off tomorrow.
1: It's the last one of the week, yeah.
0: And then we've got some vacation stuff coming up, so the schedule might be a little wonky. The YouTube video cast might be a little off and on. But again,
1: sounds like it's unlikely we'll be doing video until after training
0: camp. Or maybe until, are we done with video until after training camp? Or no, there'll be some time before, right? Like the week or so before. Nah. Okay, so video might be done until a little over a month from now in August.
1: Yeah.
0: But again, subscribe wherever you get your podcasts, SNR Drive. Make sure you're obviously listening on the loop on Steelers Nation Radio. While Matt and I might be having some time off here in these next couple weeks ahead of training camp, we're certainly not going quiet until then either. So make sure you're still rocking and rolling with us. But that will do it for us today. Thanks to Mr. TV for producing on the video side. For Matt Williamson, I'm Wes Shuler. Take care, everybody. We'll talk to you soon. As always, you know where to find us. It's on your 24/7 home of the black and gold, Steelers Nation Radio on the Steelers Audio Network.
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13: Folks on this show and all shows in the Steelers Nation radio world have been focused on Mike McCarthy this offseason. How could it not be? First time we've had a new head coach to talk about in almost two decades. But I want to start today, Chris, by talking about two other head coaches. I already messed up the episode. You don't like to see that 30 seconds in. Two other coaches that were hired by this new head coach, the offensive coordinator, Brian Angelicchio, and Patrick Graham, the defensive coordinator. Let's start with the defensive coordinator, because no offense to Angelicchio, and I don't really mean this at all to say that, you know, you're just having a cup of coffee or anything. I think there's a little bit more on the plate for Patrick Graham than there is on Angelicchio. Again, not to say that he's not doing anything on a week-to-week basis. He's installing game plans. He's helping Mike McCarthy build the script before games. He's working with each player on that offensive side of the ball individually. He's talking, right, to the offensive line coach, to the wide receivers coach, to the running backs coach. He's doing all of that stuff. Honestly, he's doing more of the ground and grunt work, and then McCarthy just gets to call the plays on Sunday. That's the cherry gig right there. But Patrick Graham is the head of that defense. You know, there is no Angelicchio and McCarthy. There's no McCarthy and Graham on the defensive side of the ball. That's Graham's baby. And I saw him recently named in an article, Chris, as a breakout coaching candidate. And I think he really has a lot of the ingredients to be that breakout coaching candidate. Like, it makes a lot of sense. It's Tom Offerman. It's Chris Adamski here on the Steelers Blitz. And one of the main ingredients that I like, Chris, is that he's got the track record of being a defensive coordinator. Maybe not the excellent experiences or the excellent seasons at being a defensive coordinator that has really made him a name in that field, but he's done it before. Gotten to cut his teeth a little bit at a couple different stops. Now it just feels like this might be the time where he does take that leap to that next level. And I think he's got the talent to do so.
14: Yeah, if you kind of look at some, so obviously, I mean, I almost said Oakland. The Raiders, a previous stop, didn't have the talent there. And I guess what I'm getting at is some of, you know, the organization he's been with, other, I mean, as a coordinator, I'm talking about, of course, he came up with the Patriots as a coach in the NFL. And that's obviously was a pretty good organization when he was there. But the defenses he's led haven't been overly talented. And follow me here. What I'm getting at is that he has a good reputation across the league as being a savvy defensive coordinator, of being a defensive coordinator who kind of can get innovative, think outside the box, do multiple looks and confusing offenses, things like that. So it's almost as if he has that reputation despite not having the best defense. It's not like he's had a number one defense or something like that. You know, it's almost like, you know, these years, some years, whenever there's a dominant offense, dominant defense, that coordinator gets hired and sometimes deservedly so, and deservedly so they get their shot. You know, it's easy to be the coordinator when you have a, you know, this great offense in front of you or whatever it is, and, you know, these great players and things like that.
13: And you can solely focus on that. You know what I mean? Yeah. Like, the head coach has got to do, like, even though I just said, you know, it's not McCarthy and Graham, McCarthy's going to pop his head in from time to time and check in on what's going on with the defense. He's going to want a nice little cliff notes, right, of what the plan is. He's going to want to be a he doesn't want to just walk in blind to the stadium and be like, hey, we're doing this and this and that today, huh? That's a cool idea. I can't wait to see how that plays out. Like, so there is still, you know, hands-on in all aspects of the team if you're a head coach. So when you're that coordinator, Chris, like you're saying, you can just really zone in on the defense, zone in on the offense. And any, like, drama that pops up as far as the team is concerned, off-the-field stuff, minutia on the field, stuff with the media, even though you do have to deal with the media somewhat, like, but the main media duties, like, all that stuff falls under the head coach, and you don't have to worry about that. And that's where I think guys that are such skilled offensive coordinators, you're right, A, they have talent on the teams. That's why they make a name for themselves, and that's why they get to be elevated to be a head coach. But then, B, your plate just gets way more full. And it's like, I don't know if I can eat all this stuff on my plate anymore. I don't know if I can handle this. And then you go back to being that offensive coordinator. So, yeah, there's certainly a big-time differences. But you're right with your main point. Like, you need the talent to succeed. And that's with head coaching too, right? Like, name a great NFL head coach, all-timer, that hasn't at least at some point attached his name to an all-time greatish quarterback, or at least an upper echelon franchise quarterback. It has to happen. The two come hand in hand with each other. So talent dictates. And as you're saying, Patrick Graham has probably the most talent that he's ever had to work with. He already knows kind of the mechanics of being that defensive coordinator. He's established a nice Patrick Graham scheme throughout his tenure in the NFL already. Now it's time to have it all come together and let that talent finally drive the bus.
14: And I do think that the personnel has embraced him so far, the players, and that's not necessarily, to me, in a vacuum. If you talk to me on whatever, January 14th, whenever they were looking for a new coach, that this is a very veteran, proud defensive roster that has, you know, I think almost assuredly at least three Hall of Famers. And, you know, and they're all, and obviously, in you know, the backer ends of their career, second halves of their career, for sure. And I mean, we're talking about T.J. Watt, Cam Hayward, and Jalen Ramsey. And you have guys that, you know, Patrick Queen's been, you know, been an all-pro type player at certain times. You know, Heisman's made a Pro Bowl. I mean, I can go down the list of all the talented players and kind of proud guys that I think there was, at least to me, I would have saw it as like a risk that a new coordinator, and they've had some of those guys, or at least two of them for sure, have had the same head coach their whole entire Steelers tenure for a decade now. The same, I know they had different coordinators at points, but Terrell Austin had been here at least on the staff the entire time that T.J. Watt was here. But what I'm kind of getting at is that there was a risk maybe that a new coach could have came in, a younger coach, maybe a less experienced coach, I don't know, and they might not have rejected him. They might have looked at him kind of skeptically, like, oh, you're a first time coordinator, whatever, you came from, whatever it might be, came from call your position coach, I'm older than you. It's very possible, and especially Cam Hayward's case, you know, I might not respect him. And what I'm getting at is I do feel like that this group, I feel like a genuine respect for Patrick Graham and a open mind what he's going to do. And I kind of go back to, again, and I'm not necessarily opposed to doing this. I just don't want, that's not my point when I say things like this. It's like that comparing the previous defensive staff to this one or anything like that. But what I'm getting at is that the past five seasons, this is the total rank and yardage in the NFL for the Steelers defense, starting with last season going back, 26th, 12th, 21st, 13th, 24th. And I think everybody agrees, most particularly those guys in that room, that they are better than that, that they have more talent than that, that for whatever reason, the sum of the part. And, you know, that could be a little misleading. A couple of those years, they were 8th and 6th in points allowed, okay? So that's more that matters, really. And on a couple of those other years, they were 20th, 17th last year. Either way, I think that there is potential for this defense to be better. I always say, I go through, and I know we could talk about, you know, the inside linebackers that are maybe underachieved. You know, they could be. We could nitpick and say they could be better. And I'm not saying they're all pros. I'm not saying they're the best defense in the league whatsoever. I think it could be better. They're better results. So I do think that the defense, the particulars, the major pieces of that, see Patrick Graham, are embracing Patrick Graham and say, you know what, we're going to do it. We're going to follow him here. We think we're going to, this different perspective, we think we can really make some magic here with this.
13: I mean, there's a track record there. He's got 7 years under his belt as a defensive coordinator. So it isn't just like, you know, bright-eyed, bushy-tailed, I've got these ideas that I just cooked up, you know, working as a defensive line coach or as a secondary coach for all these years. And now I'm finally getting my shot. He's had his shot and a lot of stops. So there's an understanding of how to be a defensive coordinator, the professionalism that comes with that job as well. Not just, you know, drawing up plays and schemes and this and that, just how to manage the talent on your roster, how to be a coach like that at that level. He's been there, done that 7 years. So that's like riding a bike for him. I think that's big when it comes to trying to ingratiate himself with this veteran group, because we've said it all along with McCarthy, like, you know, there's so much credibility there that it's easy for the veterans to follow him. It's not a blind faith. There's reasons to have faith in Mike McCarthy and the change that he's bringing to the table. And maybe that doesn't apply specifically to some of the defensive guys when talking about playing defense, but at least Patrick Graham can bring some of that track record with him as well. Now, it's not as shiny of a track record as Mike McCarthy. We're hoping that the better days are ahead for Patrick Graham. His best performances are this year and next year and the year after, as he's here in Pittsburgh, finally taking that big leap forward. But he's at least an established person in this league. So I think that goes a long way with earning the trust of those veterans on that side of the ball, because you're going to be more hands-on with them day in and day out than anybody on the team. And I think getting that trust is going to go two ways, where I think it behooves Hayward and maybe Watt especially to trust fall into Patrick Graham and believe in what he's bringing to the table and buy into it. They might see better play from themselves if they do give a 100% buy-in to what he's bringing to the table. I think Watt is the one that you circle when you talk about that. Like, the new ideas that are coming to the fold, lining up in different places, being a fluid defense instead of a rigid defense where you're always in the same spot for the most part. I really think that, you know, come week five, week six, he's going to be like, I got 4.5 sacks already. Like, I'm feeling a little bit like a couple more times a game than in years past. I don't want to say it's an easy pass rush, but I'm getting met with less resistance than I have.
14: I think this comes at a perfect time, the coaching change for TJ Watt, and hit the stage in his career that he's at. And you know, we've gone over it before, and it's true that, you know, you can have a down year production wise at any point. Happens to everybody. But when it happens at age 31, then there are going to be questions. And I'm sure he has. I don't want to put words in his mouth. Maybe he doesn't. Maybe he's super competent and probably is a professional athlete, unlike me. Maybe I have self-doubt. But, you know, I'm sure in his mind, I would think at some point, you know, it's reasonable to ask, like, okay, well, I'm in my 30s now, maybe not. So maybe that leads to his open-mindedness, and he was really honest about it. That was a really good self-awareness there with TJ Watt saying, I was stubborn in the past. I didn't want to do it. And maybe that... You know, maybe it is the season, maybe it's his age, maybe it's perspective, maybe it's wisdom with years of experience, or maybe it's the new coach that it's like, okay, they're doing something different. You know, maybe if Patrick Graham's hired, or, you know, the coaching change, whatever reason, coming off a year where TJ Watt has 22.5 sacks, maybe he's like, excuse me here, I don't need to be told what to do, you know, like, you know, whether it's that overt or that obvious or that kind of out front, or whether it's more like, who's this guy coming here telling me where to line up? Like, I just broke the record, tied the record for all-time sacks. I'm going to listen to him and move. You know, maybe in that sense, it's the perfect time for a TJ.
13: You can't fall back on the "it ain't broke, so don't fix it" excuse yes. anymore.
14: And then Jalen
13: Ramsey. Say it's broken. But it's definitely needing to get it into the shop, yes, open the hood, check the oil.
14: And Jalen Ramsey is a different circumstance altogether. But Jalen Ramsey, self-aware, I think he knows that even at this point last year, he thought he was still an elite outside cornerback, and I think he knows now he's not. But he can still be an elite impactor of the game. Impactor? Is that a real word? Impactor?
13: No. Impactorator.
14: Impactorator. Yeah, whatever. So I think he's embraced that, and I think that Patrick Graham certainly embraced that's his style anyway.
13: And he saw that last year, Jalen Ramsey, because the Steelers' old regime of Austin and Tomlin were kind of using him in that manner.
14: Exactly.
13: Once we were recognizing he was getting cooked on the outside too much. And then the safety injuries happened, and they were forced to just throw him back at the safety in a lot of space and nickel defenses. But he saw, I mean, that Browns game comes to mind. He got 2 sacks in that game. He was just all over the place. Like, he can impact the game in so many different ways. He saw evidence already of that. Now he's going to see even more evidence because they're better insulated at that safety position. They're better insulated at outside cornerback. They'll never have to take him away from that star position that they keep calling it, or the nickel defense, the slot corner.
14: Yeah, so it's in Patrick Graham's nature anyway. Even if you didn't have a player like Jalen Ramsey, or a player that I think is almost tailor-made for that type of role, he wants to have that type of role in the team anyway, so there's not even like a square peg round hole situation here.
13: He would have tried to identify at camp who's the best to do this.
14: Exactly.
13: And go with that. He needs that piece on his defense, but just so happens he's got a Hall of Fame talent to do it this time. You know who it kind of reminds me of? And this dude jumped off the screen when we were losing to the Texans in the wild card game. Jalen Petrie.
14: Oh, wow. Yeah.
13: That's kind of what he plays, right? Like, he's kind of that role where he's kind of just doing everything in the slot, but is impactful at all aspects of the game. That is what you want to see Jalen Ramsey be able to do. That's what Patrick Graham likes to have in his defense.
14: And that might be part of, and tying back into, we discussed, I think it was yesterday, a recent show about the inside linebackers, that there will be more dime in terms of personnel looks, I think. I mean, with the abundance of DBs the Steelers have now, when we the depth at outside corner and Asante Samuel, and if Dalen Everett's ready to play as a rookie, and you know, Ramsey, and you have if Darnell Savage makes it, you have all these guys, right, at safety and cornerback, and whatever they all play, and that might be part of the reason why there's that many, and the reason why they didn't add an inside linebacker is they plan to play a lot more dime, and Ramsey can almost be that inside. You know, maybe Ramsey is, in some ways, I don't think it's too much of a stretch, like the things you wanted Peyton Wilson to be last year, or you thought Peyton Wilson can be or could be in terms of being sideline to sideline. He's a good tackler. He's obviously fast. He obviously could be. I'll take my chance of Jalen Ramsey covering running backs and tight ends, right? I mean, that's for sure. And so I know he's not a traditional big, but I just mean in terms of the situation, things like that, I think that you'll see. And that, again, goes back to Patrick Graham. And again, goes back to just having a different perspective and a different sort of view of things, and a different way of maybe doing things and seeing this collection of talent and putting it together in a different way.
13: And I think it's going to work. I'm really excited about it. And I think Patrick Graham has a good staff underneath him as far as the people that kind of report up the chain of command to him. It's a very big opportunity for Patrick Graham this year. He can really, really establish himself as a named defensive coordinator, I think, at the NFL level. And again, he's a known person 7 years as a DC and then in other positions as well in this league. But you know what I'm saying, Chris. Like, I'm talking about getting up there, dare I say, with like the Jim Schwartzes and stuff like that, where it's just like you go into a game and you're like, you have to think of him as an X factor, because what he has done to transform the Steelers defense has just been remarkable. And I also don't want to ignore, because we spent so much time right now, and we'll get to Angelicchio in the next segment, so much time talking about the veterans. What Patrick Graham is going to be able to do with these young players and the young talent that the Steelers defense has is also very encouraging. Him being of a secondary background, too, with all of these new corners, pieces at the safety room, what we're doing with Ramsey, and the potential number one stud in Joey Porter Jr., and by a potential number one, I mean, like, he could potentially be a first-team All-Pro this coming season. He's already a stud. There's excitement there as well. Herbig, Highsmith, what he can get out of him, some of the young guys on the defensive line. So it's not just talent at the end of their career, Hall of Fame-worthy talent that's already going to Canton that he gets to work with. It's young, upcoming talent that you can really get a lot out of.
14: Yeah, I really believe, and I know, you know, again, you're insulated or whatever, but I think Derek Harmon is going to be a good player for a very long time. Joey Porter Jr., I think, has the capability to really step up on the you know, national stage here and kind of make a name for himself in that sense. Yeah, I don't. It still is overall an aging defense, but that doesn't mean that there's not a future to the defense. There's not there's built, and you know, this draft class, we'll see how that all works out and everything in terms of and I'm not ready to write off, and you know, you can't until you start seeing some results. I'm not gonna, you know, jump ahead of things here, but I do think, you know, even last year's draft class, I mean, Harmon's part of that, YA Black's part of that, I think those two could be I was going to say, like, the, you know, the Aaron Smith and Brett Kiesel of the next generation. I don't know. I don't, again, draw comparisons, but you get the idea. I think that you could have a pair there that's playing together for, you know, a decade on the Steelers D-line and be the next, you know, whenever it was Cam Hayward and Tuitt before Tuitt's career ended early and things like that.
13: Man, I miss Tuitt. Every time you bring up Tuitt's name, it's just like, oh, God, what could have been.
14: Yeah.
13: What will be with Brian Angelicchio and his role with the Steelers offense as offensive coordinator? We'll get to that next. It's the Steelers Blitz on Steelers Nation Radio, part of the Steelers Audio Network.
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20: Hi, Western Pennsylvania. This is Edgar Snyder. 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During those years, we've helped thousands of people just like you, our neighbors. We're here for you. We're here for our community. We're here for our region. If you've been seriously hurt in an accident, you need to talk to a lawyer, even if it's not us. 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And of course, there's never a fee unless we get money for you.
21: Back
13: back on the Steelers Blitz. Getting closer and closer to training camp starting. Move-in day is next week on Tuesday for the players. Then Wednesday is that first of the acclimation period practices. They practice Wednesday, Thursday, Friday, Saturday. That acclimates them to camp. They take a break on Sunday. We all go see the Odyssey. Then it starts for real. The pads come on. And you want to see the Odyssey on Sunday because it fires you up, right? Then you put on your armor on Monday and you go out there and you just obliterate people. But that's what we got coming up next week. Talking about the offensive and defensive coordinators here, though, today on the show. We spent a lot on Patrick Graham in the first segment. Let's focus on Brian Angelicchio here. And Chris, I think he really has a big time opportunity here because you mentioned that, you know, you get to be in these head coaching searches and in these cycles by being a part of talented offenses and being a part of offenses that have gifted minds behind them. And I think Angelicchio is a gifted mind himself. He has been the passing game coordinator for Kevin O'Connell for the past, 4 years in Minnesota. That dude has been playing with some legit threats when it comes to the passing game. I mean, we're arguably talking about one of the better receiving rooms when it's healthy in the NFL that Minnesota is able to boast. So that dude has been dealing with some thoroughbreds under a very gifted head coach in Kevin O'Connell, you know, a kind of a boy genius in that category. Now he gets to work under not a boy genius, but an established genius, a Hall of Fame worthy genius in Mike McCarthy. Talent is there, more talent than last year. He can help that receiving room get better. He's got good running backs to play with. He's got an elite quarterback to utilize, even though he's at the very, very end of his career. If the Steelers' offense is great this year, Chris, even if it's just above average, I think, people are going to start to notice Angelicchio, and he's going to start to work his way up the kind of chain when it comes to guys that get talked about as far as head coach opening is concerned. It's just how it works, and he's kind of in a perfect spot where he, you know, will coordinate the game plans, he'll install, he'll help script, he'll have input, all that stuff. And then McCarthy can kind of just check him on things, you know what I mean? And oversee things and say, no, we're going to do this. Or what if we did that instead, Brian? And kind of continue to teach him the ways of offensive coordinating and offensive game calling. And I just think that he, Angelicchio, has a very good chance here at year's end to be in some cycle talk.
14: Yeah, it's a good point. He has a reputation of being a hard worker, being a guy who's really immerses himself into his craft. And I mean, that's obviously something that you'd like in a head coach. He's that age where he's not old, but he's experienced. He's kind of in the sweet spot. What is he? He's 53. That's right about probably median head coach age or so in the NFL where you've been around and as much experience as he's had, and you're right, he's been identified with some good offenses. I mean, the Packers initially when he first worked with Mike McCarthy, when the Packers were kind of one of the heights of their powers there with the Aaron Rodgers and Mike McCarthy, and of course you just mentioned the Vikings, and they had a coordinator title, although they're not the offensive coordinator. I know he's not calling the plays here, but you're right. I think if the Steelers do have a really good offensive year and have a good season overall, he could definitely enter himself into that conversation because of that, and because again as a first time coordinator and being around the league, being offensively, generally, although I would go back. Are there more offensive head coaches than I feel like there's always most teams hire offensive
13: head coaches. That kind of leans that way nowadays. But like you hire defensive coaches and they have success. I mean, Mike Vrabel, right?
14: Yeah, I mean,
13: is kind of tarnishing a little bit of his legacy a bit with off the field stuff. Yeah, but let's remove the artist from the art per se here. The things he's done in both Tennessee and New England, that's a defensive coach. He just was in the Super Bowl last year with a second-year quarterback in Drake May. Look at Ryan's, right, in Houston. I think they're a team that I'm getting ready to, Chris, when we, start doing our prediction shows in that week between preseason ending and the Steelers season starting. I might shock the world and pick Houston to win the AFC. As much as C.J. Stroud is a hurdle in that way, that defense is for real, and he's a defensive head coach. So you're right. I think
14: the reigning Super Bowl champion is a super defensive head coach too.
13: You know, I mean, I think you're right. I think there is a tendency though to look at the offense, to look at kind of like who's that next O'Connell, who's that next McVay, who's that next Shanahan. We want to get those guys. Yet McVay's the only one of those three that I named that have won the Super Bowl, and we just named three defensive head coaches. Two have been to the Super Bowl. They just played each other, and McDonald won it.
14: That's right. They play each other, too. Each of the finalists. So I think that it's in kind of a, I don't know, a knee-jerk reaction
13: to,
14: a lot of
13: times. To be fair, they went through offensive. Like, we were a couple of swings away from it being two offensive coaches Peyton versus McVay. It's not like the offensive coaches were nowhere to be found.
14: It's copycat.
13: We're half representing the final four.
14: I'm kind of doing it now too. Yes, we're sitting here looking at identifying a trend by a very tiny sample size.
13: And really gut feeling, honestly.
14: yeah. Not even looking at any data.
13: Just a whim, kind of.
14: But I think that, I mean, remember whenever McVay first won the Super Bowl, and I think it was Wade Phillips, he had a defensive coordinator, and it was the classic. And I think McVay has probably evolved to a point, although he is obviously an offensive background, offensive mind. So he probably still, I do know that the Rams defense coordinator is. It's Shula, Chris Shula. But in terms of turning over the defense to the to a coordinator, sort of like Mike McCarthy's doing and running the offense more. And I'm sure there are defensive coaches who kind of do the opposite where, I guess to some degree, Mike Tomlin was like that. And yeah, that's fine. That's your background, and that's what it is. I totally get that. But that underscores kind of what's happening here with Patrick Graham. Mike McCarthy's been upfront about how he wants to be in the quarterback meetings. He wants to be in the offensive meetings. He's an offensive guy. He has to have a coordinator that he trusts. He obviously is going to check in. He's obviously going to oversee it. He obviously has degree of, you know, veto power. I don't know if he does it in the heat of the moment. I don't know if on third and four he's going to overrule a call or something like that. And, you know, at the clock's running, but maybe in the install throughout the week, hey, you know what? I want to look at this again. I don't know if this is the best strategy against this team, you know, whatever it might be.
13: And Rodgers has to say about that too. Sit down in the hotel room on Saturday. He'd be like, you know what? Play six.
14: Yeah.
13: She's not working all week for me. Yeah. Something's just a little awkward about that. Let's cut that. You know what I mean? There's a lot of meeting of the minds in that room that are going to be able to bring a lot of ideas to the table.
14: Yeah. And I do. And it will be
13: very democratic, I think.
14: Yeah. And I think so. Angelico has the title coordinator. You can make the case that he's a title coordinator and he's like the third most powerful person on the offense, actually, in some ways, which is kind of funny you put it that way. But you're right in your point, just going back to the overall, that this is his first time as a coordinator. And if the Steelers have sort of a breakout year offensively, especially relative to where they've been the past couple of years, that, you know, he is in that. He has kind of that reputation of being a smart guy. Now he's a play caller and, you know, he's working under, you go from O'Connell to McCarthy to O'Connell and back to McCarthy. I mean, you're dealing with good offensive minds, good sort of mentors in that sense and everything. And yeah, I kind of agree with what you're saying in terms of the Angelico Stark. He's an opportunity here in front of him to allow his star to rise.
13: Yeah, absolutely. Just like we said, Patrick Graham does. And I like, we were talking about how that there's going to be a very democratic approach, a lot of voices in that offensive room that carry decision-making weight, right? I also just love the fact that there's a lot of people that are well-versed in that side of the ball to help handle Aaron Rodgers' final season, to help try to get more out of Aaron Rodgers when he's going to be 42 years old. And you have Mike McCarthy, obviously, is the tip of the spear there. You have Angelico. You have Tom Arth, who was a holdover, one of the few holdovers from the last staff, but a great relationship with Aaron Rodgers. That's three guys that are focused on that quarterback position. Chris, there was a time not too long ago that the Arth position didn't really even exist and that there was no even like specific quarterback coach. It was just the coordinator and the quarterback, and he had to deal with that. That I like having. I don't think it's too many cooks. I don't think that there's too many people with their hand in the pie here. I like having all of these people being able to, you know, have Arth be very individually focused on quarterback, and then have Angelico also be a sounding board for that position in Rodgers, and then Mike McCarthy being the guy that, you know, Rodgers probably goes in and sits down with on Monday mornings, lock the door. It's just you and me. Let's recap what the heck happened on Sunday. Like, I love the fact that there's that many shepherds, if you will, to help guide him through this final season and to help guide this offense to greener pastures. How about that? Shepherds, greener pastures?
14: Oh, yes! Pastures and shepherds. Look at that.
13: Yeah. Biblical.
14: And Arth is, you're right, the only offensive coach that's a holdover from last year. It's not a coincidence in that he obviously had worked with McCarthy before. He had been teammates with Aaron Rodgers before, so there's those pre-existing relationships, and that's probably the biggest reason why. However, I do think the continuity, now the Will Howard continuity, is probably the biggest part of that equation in terms of him, how much he's working with that and with him. Gerard wasn't here last year. At this point, Aaron Rodgers probably doesn't need that much coaching in terms of that type of coaching as a quarterback. But Tom Arth, you got to remember, and I know we could say it's only Akron, but I mean, he was a head Division I head coach, an FBS level head coach a few years ago, and you can kind of tell he has that kind of persona and everything to him. And to have him as the quarterback's coach, and you're right, it is an offensive staff now you can look at and see, and because it going back to. I don't say there's two goals for the season. There's one major goal. It's obviously to win games and have a good offense. But there's a secondary goal, but it's still a significant goal, is to develop Howard Naylor or to foster their development or help them grow and see what you have in them and see what. And I think having, you know, McCarthy's a quarterback's guy. Angelico has worked with quarterback, you know.
13: That's a great point, too. It's not just about Rodgers. You can have eyes on the other pups, too. You can have eyes on the development. Like, McCarthy can have a day throughout a week where he's just like, I'm focused on Aller and Howard. Like, I'm just doing some drills with them. Even if it was organically or on purpose, I just found myself over with them, second team snaps, just kind of talking to them a little bit, maybe breaking down some film after practice with those guys. Rodgers can just go to the whirlpool or something like that, or he can break down stuff with Brian, or he can break down stuff with Arth. Like, that's a great point that I wasn't even thinking of. Like, it's not just about Rodgers. It's you have the ability to shepherd, again, some of the other quarterbacks in your room without losing attention on the matter at hand, which is each week preparing for the next game, recovering from the previous game.
14: Yeah, and I don't want to suggest that, yeah, that's not the top goal in any point of that. But, yes, that is, again, we talk about a lot. Everybody talks about a lot. There's a one of the task for this season is finding out one part, finding out what you have in those two guys, and
13: in one of the hardest ways possible if all goes according to plan, because they won't play a real game.
14: Yeah.
13: So you have to do it through practice and just kind of like sense.
14: Yeah. And you have to, and part of that finding out is developing them, getting them better, getting them more acclimated to the game, getting them more prepared to play, either this year, and you hope that doesn't happen, but face it, odds. Now we'll go back to the Mason Rudolph. Will he be here? Well, about that whole thing to get into a game. But, you know, there's a chance. You never know. You might have to get into a game this year, and then you want to know where you're at heading into next year's draft and free agency and things like that, how you're going to acquire a quarterback. Is there a chance that you feel like you don't have to because you have your guy here? I don't know. That's a major thing that we talked about too much, and I don't want to veer off that. We're on this. But that's part of when you do this staff and you have these offensive minds, it's part of what they're doing.
13: Here's a random thing that just popped in my head. Do you think McCarthy might try to convince Rodgers in a Ben's Day, if you will? Remember how Ben used to take Wednesdays off? That would behoove the backups for sure, and it would probably help Rodgers out a little bit in the recovery. But he likes to practice, Chris. Like, he doesn't like to have practices off. We know that from last year where he did not have any quote-unquote Ben's days. He practiced every day he could.
14: Yeah, it really was eye-opening because...
13: And that's not like a Ben exclusive thing either. Like, around the league, you'll see Mahomes be off on Wednesdays. You'll see other quarterbacks take a Wednesday off or a Tuesday off or something like that.
14: And Rodgers is... Literally, this year is going to be, the second oldest starting quarterback in the history of the league.
13: Yeah. So, I mean, take a Wednesday, guy.
14: Yeah, I'm surprised. I don't know. Now, you can make the case maybe last year was his first year of the new team. He had to get – there was a lot more chemistry to develop with a DK Metcalf.
13: I just think that's his track record. Even in Green Bay with Devontae Adams on year 9 or whatever it was with those. So I don't think they played together that long, but you get my drift.
14: Yeah.
13: He's probably still practicing every day.
14: Yeah, I feel like that's just kind of the way he wired and he wants to be. But that goes back to the respect and and I don't want to paint it. He wouldn't have listened to last year if they told him, hey, you're sitting out. But I do think there's more probably an open discussion like, hey, you know what? Yes, we're 100% chips pushed in. We're trying to win this year. But we also, part of what we're doing here is we want Drew to get better. We want Will to get better. We want them to get reps. already a crunch for reps here and everything. Yes, I think it would be best served. We want you on the field. We want you talking to them. We want you leading them. We want you, you know, you could throw before, you know, run routes with Pittman's a new guy, Bernard, and these new guys on the team.
13: And present it to him, too. Like, yeah. It's not like, hey, we need reps for these guys. Be like, this is going to help you. This is going to be good for you in the long run. We'll give you some rest. You can kind of reset yourself mentally from weeks. And maybe it'll help you hold in to the pocket a little bit longer, Aaron, and get hit some more. You're feeling a little bit fresher throughout the week. But again, I think there's such a respect with Rodgers, both last year with Mike Tomlin, that if you had this conversation with him, hey, do you want to take a day off? And Rodgers says, it really doesn't do me any good to take a day off, that you go, okay, well, whatever works for you. McCarthy's probably going to acquiesce to that, too. It's like, if you really think you need it because you need it for all of the prep possible to get ready for Sunday, then yeah, we'll give you all that prep possible. Last thing with Angelicchio. You kind of mentioned at the beginning of the segment, the story on him, the rep on him is,

0: the installs from week to week and the scouting reports on the opposing teams, all of the detail stuff really are going to fall on his lap. And everybody pretty much says that that's like what he wants. Like that's what he hunts out, that he thrives with that kind of busy work. So that's where he's going to really have to make his name this year, is doing all of that kind of foundational stuff. But we all know Mike McCarthy's a great guy, not a selfish guy, not a selfish bone in his body. That will be paid back to him when the team has success. McCarthy will say, all of this is, you know, I'm just calling game plays on Sunday. Like, the foundation is built in a week through the staff and Angelicchio. So I'm excited about both of these coordinators, Graham and Angelicchio. I think both have really big opportunities in front of them. I think both are going to be really hungry to be, you know, proven that they can do this job at an extremely high level and be kind of a name at that position.
1: Yeah, Angelico, like I said, is the first time he's had a title of offensive coordinator. And Graham, I think this has got to be the best, you know, collection of talent he's been able to work with in terms of, and probably even, again, as a coordinator, the best team he's probably had overall, too. So there's a chance really to shine there, too. And yeah, he's got to be able to look at it and see the talent, see the pieces, just like we do. And we see, you know, there's a lot to work with here, a lot of between just resume and some versatility in some of the players. And just it's got to be kind of exciting to sit down and say, you know what, I this is my canvas, what can I do, and I can really maybe make some magic here and show people what I can do.
0: When we come back, finally, some respect being played to a player on the Steelers' defense that has been so disrespected all offseason long. We'll get to that next. It's Tom Offerman. It's Chris Adamski. It's the Steelers Blitz on Steelers Nation Radio, part of the Steelers Audio Network.
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5: Jr. did not make it in the top 10 ranking for cornerbacks when it came to the ESPN list. Doesn't look like he's going to be in the NFL 100. We're already into the 50s range, and no offense to Joey Porter Jr., I think he might be a top 100 player in the NFL. I don't know if he's a top 50 player in the NFL just yet. Just yet. Maybe we'll be pleasantly surprised, but I don't think that's coming. So he has been disrespected this offseason, Chris. And obviously the contract thing is looming large as far as the main storyline. Fair to say, main storyline heading into training camp, unless it's like inked over the weekend or on move-in day?
6: Yeah.
5: Because he'll probably respond with a hold-in, and then that just,
6: It'll rain over everything. I mean, the backup quarterback thing will be
5: people's apple of their eye, of course. And then we'll talk about the line and this and that, but like the star cornerback will take precedence over all.
6: Anytime he talks to media or anytime he does a drill or doesn't do a drill or whatever it might be.
5: It'll be noted, yes. Well, Joey did the individual stuff, and then he's now on the sidelines when the team activity happened. Like, oh, interesting. Stuff like that. Joey's in the cafeteria eating a bonbon while everybody's on the field. That's insane. What's going on? Nope. But we'll find out, obviously, next week what's going to go on with Joey Porter Jr. Still time for that to happen. We've had times where people have shown up to camp and things have been done, right? So maybe that happens. Maybe they walk him to his dorm room and they say, hey, don't have a roommate this year. And what's this piece of paper on this table? That's $30 million a year. Sign it. So we'll see what happens. But CBS Sports put together this list, Chris, of top 50 players that are maybe a bit under the radar but could help shape the 2026 NFL season. And Joey Porter Jr., very high on this list, also the cover athlete for the thumbnail picture that they use at the top of this list. So I like that a lot. We're finally starting to see some respect here for PZ Jr. But there's a bunch of categories that they break it down into. We're not going to go into all the categories. The top category is the one that I think really matters. It's under-recognized players ready to make a star leap. 8 have been identified by CBS Sports. Joey Porter Jr. is one of those 8. He falls in at number 3. I don't know if they're ranking 1 through 8. Maybe they're just grouping. But either way, he's number 3. He's in this group. He's tabbed as someone that's ready to make that star leap. And you know what? You sent me this article last night saying, well, let's talk about this today. I flinched a little bit when I was like, is he under the radar? Yeah, he is under the radar. That's why he's not getting the respect that we think he should be getting in some of these other lists, or when people talk about his contract and what he should, is he up next to set the market? Like, that, I think, is telling us that he's a bit under the radar, because for us that week in and week out see him on our radar right in front of us, we know he's a shutdown, elite-level cornerback. We know last year that he had an all-pro caliber season. He hasn't given up a touchdown pass since the 2023 season. That's absurd. Absurd. So we know it, but I think it is fair to kind of tap him as under the radar, and I do think he is ready to make that star leap. He might have secretly already made that star leap. He's just not on the map yet.
6: Yeah, and it really is kind of surprising that he doesn't get more attention. I mean, he plays for, as we know, a marquee franchise, a lot of primetime games. People, it's not like he's, you know, it's the Jaguars here or something. And he has a recognizable name, that's for sure. A player who won a Super Bowl and everybody in the NFL fans know. And I mean, everybody knows Joey Porter. So
5: he's got the personality of a star, too. Yeah. Even if his name was like Zach Smith Jr. or whatever, like if he was still the same personality, like he would be like, he's got the it factor, right?
6: Yeah.
5: So, like his dad did. It was in the DNA. So, no
6: There's a lot. So it is sort of surprising that he is under the radar. He was a second, I know he's a second round pick, but he was a 32nd overall pick and he was in that room for the
5: people really think of corners when they think of Pittsburgh. I don't think that might play into it. You're right.
6: If he was an edge rusher or whatever, you know, then maybe that's a good point. I think if the Steelers get off to a good start, the defense gets off to a good start, I think more and more people will talk about the touchdown streak. I think that'll start to get some legs. It started to the end of last year.
5: It really should get some legs, like in the preseason this year. That's an absurd streak.
6: It really is. And
5: we're going on the third year now.
6: Yeah, and I think that, if I'm not mistaken, the first two preseason games are, and not even just national. I mean, every game can be played on NFL Network these days, but I think they're like featured live games. Even I think, but whatever. So maybe there will be more attention to that. I do think, but
5: I just think too. You know, people will be like, "Oh, what do you pick a year?" And it's just like, "Oh, that's very cherry picked stat." Like, I don't think so. Like, it is such a significant streak. Like, Pat Surtain hasn't done that. Derek Stingley Jr. hasn't done that. None of the other guys have done that. Like, if it's something that's just like, "Oh, yeah, it's nice that he's on this little run," but receivers go on long streaks all the time without giving up touchdowns. Why did the defensive player of the year, the reigning defensive player of the year in last year's season, Pat Surtain, why did he give up touchdowns last year? Like, it happens to corners. It's going to happen to Joey again. It's remarkable it hasn't for two straight seasons.
6: Yeah, it really is.
5: And it's not like he's just some third stringer, you know, that just goes in there. And it's just like, oh, we can make a note of that. He's covering number one guys.
6: And it's even, and I can point this out, I know it might sound like I'm, I don't know, making it or putting it down in a way, but I think it actually underscores how hard it is to go this long without it. I remember there was he ended up in coverage on Mark Andrews, I think it was, or no, it was likely, against the Ravens in that game over the middle, and he was the closest guy to him and likely bobbled and dropped the ball. And it was like, that would end his streak.
5: A little luck right there.
6: Yes.
5: Yeah.
6: So, like, which just underscores how hard it is to go that long.
5: Well, you need
6: to
5: luck, not be, right?
6: Yes.
5: I'm just sure Joe DiMaggio had a nice little, single for the streak, right?
6: Yeah, exactly. Like, so
5: squib off the end of the bat.
6: It just shows that, because you would just think one way or another, teams score touchdowns in this league, that you would happen to be near the guy. Maybe it wasn't even your fault. Maybe somebody didn't help you the right way. Whatever it is, you would get charged with a touchdown. I know the nature of this is somewhat subjective, but at the same time, yes, we see it every day. And, you know, he has the size to be a really good corner. I think kind of the book on Joey coming into the draft was, you wonder if he could tackle and things like that, which again is ironic considering his dad was a linebacker.
5: I think he's done a good job tackling.
6: I think he's been very, remember, what was it 2 years ago? It was what game? It was a night game at home where it was a fourth and goal and he made the tackle. Was it the Giants?
5: Sure.
6: Oh, whatever.
5: But he made that tackle. I think he's been an above average tackle since coming into the league. I think a pleasant surprise and gotten better.
6: I agree with that too. Yes. But I mean, we're talking coverage right now. That's his main, but he's not just a coverage guy. So I do think that, and maybe, and this is
5: no interceptions. Do you think that puts him under the radar too?
6: Yeah.
5: That goes with the territory of being a shutdown. Like, here's a stat that's great. He allowed a minuscule 41.4 completion percentage as the primary defender in 2025. That was second among 134 players with at least 50 passes faced. Only Quinyon Mitchell, an incredibly gifted young player for the Eagles, was better than Joey Porter Jr. with those metrics. So, like, people just weren't completing the ball when they throw his way. He doesn't have many opportunities to make interceptions.
6: Yeah, that's something that you know, I guess you haven't seen that, you know, flashy highlighter, the nature of it, I guess, whenever, is part of it, I guess. I mean, I go back to, remember, Deron Bland was a first-team AP NFL All-Pro in 2023. I'm just looking at it now. He had 9 interceptions and 5 pick-sixes that year, which is just incredible. But he's on the whole entire rest of his career, 3 other seasons, or since then, he's played 2 seasons, has 1 interception, and, you know, and he has 1 other pick-six his entire career. And that's great. He did it. And you know, I got on first team all pro and everything like that. And yes, you take that. No, I don't know his metrics that year, and if he allowed touchdowns, how many completions or percentage he allowed, because I could look it up. But the point being is that, yes, those flashy plays, you get a name for yourself, and Joey doesn't have those. But there's a reason for he doesn't have those, and B, I'd prefer in the end that pick six is great and be a great highlight, and yes, it helps you win a game, obviously, or can. But if you're gonna go 17 games and not allow do your main job well, to a elite level, that's even better.
5: You know, Darrell Revis had streaks where he didn't have interceptions because he was putting guys on an island, famously called Revis Island. And it just happens. It comes with the territory. You know, Richard Sherman had some years. Like, I'm looking at Darrell Revis right now. Like, 1 year for the Jets, he had no interceptions in 13 games played. It's two interceptions 1 year in 16 game plays for Tampa, two for New England. Another year for the Jets, he only had one. Like, it just comes with that territory of being a shutdown guy. Quickly, because we're running out of time here in this segment, Zach Frazier, also on this list, in that same category, as under-the-radar, unrecognized players ready to make a star leap. Boy, it's really tough to be a star at the center position, but Zach Frazier's skills definitely dictate that he's ready to take that leap into the upper echelon, join Creed Humphrey, Tyler Linderbaum, those likes.
6: Yeah, and that's and especially offensive line, the position where reputation goes you.
5: Oh my God! Like Humphrey's just been winning all pros now because he won the first. You know what I mean? And
6: yeah,
5: that kind of happened to Pounce too a little bit, right? Now Pouncey was great, Hall of Fame worthy. But Humphrey's on that trajectory too. I'm not saying they're not. You have to start that ball rolling somehow, right? But you're right. Like once you kind of establish yourself, like they're like, oh yeah, Pounce is the best center in football. Like it's like a default knee jerk. Humphrey's the best center.
6: Yeah, because I mean, let's face it, how many people are watching 32 teams interior offensive line play with a fine, you know,
5: we're sitting on there, Brian Baldinger.
6: And it's kind of hard to kind of break, but once you get there, then you're there. And, you know, Frazier has a chance to make, you know, I'm just looking at, for what it's Pro Football Focus, he was the sixth best center in football last year, according to them. And I mean, that gives you an idea where you're at. And we watch it every game. And I think, again, he's still only 2 years into his career. He's still young. He's still, and you know, I think next year at this time, I don't know if we'll be this time. We're talking about Joey Porter Jr.'s contract right now. I think next year, next spring and summer, there'll be a major announcement in a Zach Frazier mega contract. And if there isn't at this time, we'll be talking about, instead of Joey Porter Jr.'s, I don't know, hold in or like, oh, we're down to 5 days, not till camp starts. Zach Frazier made his contract.
5: Zach Frazier's going to be the one next year.
6: Be the highest paid center in the
5: picks
6: conversation.
5: Up that mantle next year.
6: Yes.
5: That's a good call, yes. When we come back, we're going to talk about matchups that Chris Adamski has circled for training camp. We'll give you a little preview on what he's keeping an eye on once camp starts. That's next. It's the Steelers Blitz on Steelers Nation Radio, part of the Steelers Audio Network.
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5: Storylines at any training camp is always the position battles, right? The jockeying for position as a starter on the roster or as a depth piece, the first backup, even just making the team and winning a position battle that way. And that's always going to be the case. That's going to be the case with the Steelers this camp. We've talked somewhat about some position battles throughout the past couple of weeks. We'll probably dive deeper into that in tomorrow's show to really set up training camp. But Chris, another element to camp that is so intriguing isn't necessarily the position battles within the same position, it's the battles that go on amongst positions facing each other. You know, you're on the same team here at camp, but that first couple of weeks before preseason, you kind of get that vibe that the offense and the defense are separated from each other. And Mike Tomlin really was good at embracing that, right? And kind of feeding into that, like seven shots, which we don't think will be a thing anymore. It wasn't during the mini camp or the OTAs or anything like that. We'll see. We'll all find out together. The beauty of this camp, right? We're all finding out together what's going to happen. Even the players, they might have a little bit of a clue, right? They might have gotten something dropped in their inbox or something like that with like somewhat of a script or something like that, but probably not actually. That'll probably be the first meeting that they have when they move in, but syllabus week, right? But you know, we're all going to learn together. We're all going to figure this out. But there was always that internal competition that Tomlin was really good at stoking the fires for. Seven shots, winner of the offense gets a nice dinner, right? Defense has to eat gruel if they lose. Of course, it was never the case. It was like defense gets the normal dinner of like grilled chicken and pasta and burgers if they lose. And then the offense gets surf and turf. You know what I mean? Like, yeah, it's just a bit of an upgrade as opposed to a punishment, if you will, for the loser. But that stokes that competition, right? And you need to have competition within your own team, as awkward as that is, because camp is also about coming together. And as a 53-man roster that emerges from it, moving towards the Super Bowl run. But you have to find a way to kind of look at that guy as your enemy for a couple of weeks. And, you know, it got a little heated at times. Some fights break out throughout the camp process. And boy, that last week of padded practices before the final, the first preseason game, that's when it really can get heated, right? Because you're really starting to have some rivalries build up and starting to hit some guys, and you're kind of getting sick of hitting your own teammate. You got to hit somebody in a Packers uniform, or you got to hit somebody in a Jets uniform. So there is always going to be, I think, a lot of intrigue when it comes to some specific matchups within the team at camps, not just position battles and jockeying at the wide receiver room or what the offensive line is going to look like. And you've got a few, Chris, that you have circled right now before camp starts that you kind of have an eye on that you think are going to be extremely interesting kind of head-to-head matchups here at camp.
6: Yeah, I think when you're, as a spectator sport, camp, yes, you can watch. I mean, especially this year, I'm sure you'll be watching the backup quarterbacks. I mean, there's just the spectacle of just seeing an NFL practice as a fan and seeing the way it's kind of run, because it generally is run generally the same way a practice is in the regular season on the south side when things are closed and they put up that curtain, which kind of cracks me up because the curtain covers like one-fifth of one of the four fields. And really, if the Ravens want to send a spy or whoever wanted, like, they could probably figure out a way to do it anyway. But regardless, there's at camp, you're going there. But the kind of the fun is like the, I mean, again, we don't have any more, but the seven shots, seeing the, because you're watching real plays here and the day, especially when they're wearing pads and there's a degree of tackling and you want to get, you know what you're watching. It's not just a particular skill they might be doing. And those have their own little entertainment value themselves, I guess. You see sort of like, oh, that's the way they're, what are they doing this drill? Oh, they're working on footwork for this or whatever it might be. And there's, they do the drill. I like when they do kind of the isolated drills on the along the sidelines or tackle, and you take angles to try to use the sideline as your partner, I guess, defensively and offensively. You want to get away from. Regardless, though, seeing matchups, right, especially whenever they're important players or players you really want to see, those are kind of things that they're kind of fun to watch. And so when you have a one-on-one, you can isolate people, whether in a drill where there is maybe a pass drill where there's one-on-one, literally a quarterback throws the receiver against a defensive player, or just in the midst of 7-on-7 or 11-on-11 on play. So the ones I look forward to are personally, and this is – one of them is a repeat from last year, Joey Porter Jr., we talked about, and DK Metcalf, right? Your best receiver and your best corner. I mean, it doesn't get much more black and white than that, right? And those two guys, I mean...
5: If we see that matchup.
6: Yeah, well...
5: it's dependent on someone not holding in, but yes.
6: Yes, that's a good point. That's an excellent point. We'll see, but I'm confident that by the end of camp, one way or another, we'll get to see some of that, and that's something that, would... We just put a whole segment talking about it. Joey Porter Jr. wants to be the man, and we believe he can be that elite corner. And you know what? DK Metcalf has been an elite receiver in this league for a long time.
5: And he could use some tough reps in camp too, I think, to help him kind of get a bounce back season on the right tracks to start the year.
6: Yeah.
5: Is having some real stiff competition. Swing that bat with a couple donuts on it throughout St. Vincent, and then that way, when you have lesser corners lining up across from you, you'll feel like you can do a lot more damage.
6: And I think that's even in a practice setting, you talked about the competitiveness. You're trying to stoke those competitive juices, and you're trying to get the best out of everybody. Iron sharpens iron, all the cliches.
5: Porter's so physical. He gets into your head, too.
6: Yeah, they love...
5: And that is iron sharpening iron there.
6: And I think the coaches, again, it's different coaching staff, but they've always been NFL coaches, football coaches in general, are cognizant of this, of course. They're not dumb, and they know how to push buttons. And that was always a big... I remember, and hey, listen, it didn't work out. It's become a punchline, sort of, but... AB was at the top, at the height of his powers, Antonio Brown, and the one camp where they were isolating Artie Burns on him in his second year, that was a big deal. A big deal to him, a big deal to the team. It was like, this is our young corner we took in the first round, and again, forget what happened since then, but this is our emerging guy, and we're going to put him on to one of literally the best receiver in football. We're going to see what he does. It was kind of must-watch. Not TV, must watch
5: film clips on the internet, if that was even a thing back then as much as it is now. But not maybe as prevalent. Yeah. It was much must read in the paper, like, hey, you guys got to see what's happening up here.
6: That's just one example where I think they use that. I think those DBs, they want those reps against even a Michael Pittman Jr. has a reputation. If you're a young corner in this league that's not established yet, maybe, and oh, coach put me on single coverage on an island here with Michael Pittman Jr. This guy's caught 500 balls or whatever it is in the NFL at this point. I'm going to make sure I'm going to be at my best for this. So I think those are fun to watch. And obviously that's a big matchup to watch. Another one I've circled here, and I think we'll see it in bits and pieces, hopefully at some point during camp. And there's pads and everything else. I get it. But TJ Watt, one of the elite pass rushers, really of all time, certainly of our time or this generation. Your first round pick, Maxi Honitor, right tackle, TJ Watt. I know he's gonna move around some, coming off that right edge. I mean, that's something I want to see. I want to see if Max have the chance. I'm sure he's going to get fired up for that, right? Hall of Famer guy's been, I mean, he didn't know what football was when TJ Watt's career started. As I shouldn't say, he grew up idolizing him, but you know what I'm saying. You see him, he's in college, and TJ Watt's winning defensive player
5: of the
6: year. Yes, he's probably familiar. but to see, I mean, it's your first round pick. It's hard to evaluate offensive linemen, but seeing if he can block an elite edge rusher coming off the edge is something I want to watch.
5: And the other thing too is with TJ Watt, he could be treated. I know he's going to be moving around a bit more, but lining up over those right tackles can be kind of treated as like the final boss, right? It's just like, and that applies for all of them who are competing for that position. Cook, if Broderick Jones is healthy enough to get some reps in, Annie Honitor, like Watt will be the test, right? That'll be the final boss. It'll be the one that really tells the tale as far as the practice setting is concerned. But I like that you highlighted Honitor because I think that's something that the coaching staff's going to want to do early in camp. I think they're going to want to throw him into those fires. You know, we're not talking about this, but that's something that I'm also really curious when it comes to Mike McCarthy is how will he handle rookies, right? Like, will Jeremy Bernard have to quote-unquote earn it to get up to number three, or do we break the huddle with the first, you know, team drill of practice on offense and Jeremy Bernard's the number three wide receiver from Jump Street? Like, we know that Dylan Cook is going to get the opportunity to win that job at right tackle, but does Ihonatour splash in with the first team sooner, not later, just to give a taste of that? Like, how McCarthy handles the rookies, how he accelerates them up the depth chart, I think is a very, very interesting thing to keep an eye on in this camp. But back to the matchup of Watt versus Ihonatour, I mean, I definitely think that's something that would be in the Steelers' best interest. Don't know if there's going to be a backs on backers this year.
6: Yeah,
5: that was one where Tomlin used to force feed kind of those things into the equation. I remember when Washington was picked, Darnell had him go up against Watt and was just smothering Watt, and that was kind of like a whoa, like kind of an impressive moment there.
6: That's right. He
5: used to love throwing running backs into the fire, like Jalen Warren, get your ass beat by linebackers running full speed at you, like. That was a wood chipper kind of thing for young players against established stars. Don't know if that's going to be a thing anymore in this training camp setting, but there's got to be at least some kind of individual drill that will set an Ihonatour up against a Watt, a Highsmith, those guys.
6: Yeah, there'll be regular, there'll be some in this pass rush drills. There'll certainly be some degree of 11-on-11, 7-on-7. On padded days, whatever it is, we'll see some of that. And yeah, I was thinking about that, thinking about these matchups, and part of my favorite matchup, and I know, follow me here, it's not the biggest, I mean, it's kind of big names, but you wouldn't think about it. Backs on backers, Jalen Warren against Landon Roberts. That was fun because neither one of those guys, they both have a IDAGF attitude about, like, not getting themselves hurt. I don't know. You know what I mean? Like, sort of, they're going to pop each other no matter what, right? You couldn't do it too much. I'm sure Mike Tomlin didn't want to do it too often because they might kill each other at some point. But Jalen Warren wants to pass block, and Delano Roberts like to. So I was trying to think what the cool matchup would be this year, but then I thought, well, you might not be backs on backers, so might not even get to see that matchup too. I don't know how much, you know, blitzing type things in pass pro in that sense in terms of 11-on-11, 7-on-7. We'll actually see, so I couldn't really do that. So I just threw in one last matchup. Again, you're talking individuals. It's kind of hard to find too many things unless you're, I mean, I guess I could have done something like guard against a defensive tackle, maybe a Harmon against a Zach Frazier or something like that. But just going back to the DB receiver, since that's the easiest one to see, and they're two guys that were day two draft picks high, and one of them certainly a big part of the present and future, and another one we think could be part of the future. And Jeremy Bernard and Dalen Everett, I think we'll probably see a couple matchups just to see where the two rookies stand there. I think that could be a little matchup to watch because we all want to see Jeremy Bernard, and there's a lot riding on his ability to play right away as a rookie, I think, for the Steelers offense this season. If he is ready to be a really good productive rookie, I think that's really a good sign for the offense. If he's not ready yet for whatever reason, I think that could be spell trouble for the Steelers offense. I mean, I know he's going to be the number three receiver, but there's a lot kind of riding on him, so I want to see him. And I've talked about how Dalen Everett might be my kind of favorite draft pick because he's so under the radar, and I think he really could be a starter in this league for a while. So I'm sure at some point or another we'll see those two matched up against each other, and it'll be fun to see the two rookies go at it.
5: Yeah, that's a good one too, and just another kind of natural one, right? Yeah, that just kind of fits into place. Everett really is flying under the radar big time heading into this camp, but everybody has said so far the boxes that he's been allowed to check, he's checked in Sharpie, and it has looked really promising. Looked like a player that is mature beyond his years and probably ready to contribute sooner, not later. And that final hurdle for him to clear is on the horizon in a couple of weeks when the pads come on and he actually plays some football. If he continues to impress people to the same degree that he had so far, once the pads come on and real football is being played and he has moments in the preseason, boy, what a good problem that is all of a sudden going to be to have for Patrick Graham and that Steelers defense, where Everett is emerging as somebody that needs playing time on the field. So I'm very excited to see Dalen Everett. You forget about him all the time. It's probably because he was in that third round with three picks, and Dunker and Aller are just more high-profile guys than he is. But I want to see Everett versus Bernard in training camp. Focusing on the other guy now, Bernard. Same kind of thing, right? Like, it's kind of the same kind of vibe from people, is that this guy's so professional, NFL-ready. He seems to be extremely polished already, a very good route runner. Seems to be mature beyond his years. So both of those guys are rookies, but and I'm not trying to say they're not going to have any rookie growing pains at all this year, but it does seem like that they're in a more solid footing than a lot of other rookies could be trying to make their debut at the NFL level. So I'm very excited to see those two match up against each other. And I hope Everett brings some of that iron sharpening iron to the table against Bernard, because Bernard's going to need it to become that number three that we hope he will at the beginning of the season.
6: Yeah, it's just crazy how, and you touched on a little bit there, how, like I said, Bernard, the Steelers need this year. Everett, it's like...
5: it's a luxury if it happens, yeah.
6: It's like, I don't even know if the Steelers will use it. Like, yeah, it's capable, it's possible. Everett has this amazing camp, and if he does that, they'll find ways to use him. He'll be, you know, assimilated into the defense, I'm sure, to a point. But it's like, if everybody else is healthy and everybody else is doing their job, and there's no, you know, I don't even know where Everett plays. Like, there's a chance where he doesn't play at all on defense, essentially, even if he's really good. And Bernard, they almost have to have him play, right? It's like, if he's bad, they're in a heap of trouble. So they have, there are different circumstances. But, you know, it's also like, not the, like, if Everett's good, he'll play. Like, he'll be a player. They don't worry about it and at some point. But it is kind of where they're kind of at in their depth charts and their respective position groups and where the defense is and the offense is in terms of where they could do this year. But, yeah, I think both. I'm bullish on both of their futures as well.
5: Let me give you a matchup, too, that I think can happen. You mentioned all of the names involved. Maybe a little crossing of the streams, though. That's not the right word. You know, yeah, no, cross, yeah, cross-pollination, no, still not the right word. A flip-flopping of coverage, still not the right word. I'll come to it eventually.
6: Yeah,
5: Porter on Bernard.
6: Man, there you
5: and
6: go.
5: Everett on DK.
6: Oh, I see where you're going with this.
5: A test, right?
6: That, you're right.
5: A test,
6: I like
5: if you
6: that.
5: Will.
6: I like that, too. You're right. I like that.
5: I think that that's something that would really benefit the Steelers. I think you probably start with what you just laid out, you know, kind of normal matchups. Okay, Everett, if you come in, you'll take a slot receiver. There you're running number three with Jeremy Bernard. All right, Joey, you take your team's number one, so let's have a week of you going up against DK. Then practice comes around one day, and all of a sudden it's like, all right, Everett on first team outside DK. Porter, take Jeremy Bernard. Bernard, you're going to play the number two receiver on the other outside spot. Like, testing those rookies, I think, is going to be a big thing that needs to happen, too.
6: And it's
5: kind of like how you laid out with Watt and Ihonatour matchup. That does that to them, giving them experienced players to go up against. It might be more important for Porter to do that against Bernard, too. Like, let's let Bernard go up against premier, talented defensive backs.
6: Yeah, I do think that you're right, because when, again, the Steelers are pretty much penciled in Bernard to play a big role right away. So, yes, you want to see that. I don't know if there's an element of you have to earn that if you're the rookies. Like, okay, you're making plays here, well, you know, generally with the second teamers and against second teamers, against other rookies, against young guys, against, you know, the practice squad type guys that you're necessarily lined up against those first couple days, maybe first week or so. Oh, you're balling out every day. Okay, all right, Jeremy, you think you're, I mean, no offense to any of the DBs you might be beating, they might be the practice squad guys I'm referencing, the nameless gray faces at the bottom of the depth chart. Okay, all right, you think you're something. All right, let's go out here now. You got Joey Porter Jr., you got Jamel Dean, who's a you know, won a Super Bowl in the league for a long time here. You think it'd be Jalen Ramsey, a guy's going to Hall of Fame? Let's line it up. Let's go. Roll the ball out.
5: That's what I was going to say, too. Yeah. Like, just, you know, hey, all of a sudden I broke the huddle in fives across from me. He's got that mouthpiece dangling down, and he's smiling ear to ear.
6: Yeah.
5: He's like, what's up, Brooke?
6: Welcome,
5: how
6: NFL,
5: like,
6: kid. Yeah. See what?
5: I think there's going to be a bit of a test when it comes to Jeremy Bernard, kind of a throwing him in the deep end a lot at training camp and seeing if he can swim and keep swimming. And in the preseason games, too, I'm sure there's going to be stretches, Chris, like when DK and Pittman are done with their couple of routes, or maybe one or both of them don't even play in a game. Like, Bernard's going to be treated as that number one receiver for, like, a good half of football. Maybe even, like, a good three quarters of football in one of the preseason games. And, like, you know, run a billion routes and get targeted eight times and try to have a six-catch performance and really, really get his feet wet at the NFL level. Even if it is against some backups that come in.
6: Yeah, I could definitely see that for sure, because, yeah, he could be one of the – Bernard could be a guy that plays – you're right, like, essentially a full – one of the rare guys that plays, like, a full preseason game.
5: I could absolutely
6: see that. Because he's out there with the – whatever show of the first team there is to start the game, and then you need the reps. He's still out there at the end. You know, you need him week one. He's the one rookie, like I said, that you need to play.
5: And if you really want to evaluate these quarterbacks, you can't give them total garbage to work
6: true.
5: With.
6: Yeah.
5: They need to have some players to throw the
6: point.
5: Ball to.
6: Yeah, yeah, whoever's in there. And, yeah, that's what, whether it is – maybe we should do a. We'll discuss more because I'm big on. You mentioned you're like, oh, Drew Aller's not going to play in the preseason. I think Drew Aller should play a lot in the preseason, or will play a lot in the preseason. I don't know if it's prediction or what I would do, or some hybrid of it or not. But I think you need to. I just think the decision of the quarterback next spring. You need to have some data. You need to have something to go off of. Now I know it's not much, but how much we talked this past year about Will Howard. And not even to see him in any game. It's hard to like evaluate him. And I get that the preseason, but at the same time. You know, if you're sitting there picking in the draft next year in the first round and you all of a sudden you got a quarterback's there, like, well, we did, you know, I think you did have some, but that's a whole other story for another. I don't know why I dropped that in.
5: I don't know why either. Let's just end the segment right there then.
6: Please.
5: We will spin the wheel of 1,000 questions when we come back. It's the Steelers Blitz on Steelers Nation Radio, part of the Steelers Audio Network.
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7: 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Here is former Steeler, Plaxico Burress.
26: You know, I was only in college for 2 years. So, you know, my first game, I was still basically a kid. And, you know, you get a chance to go out and play with the likes of, like, you know, Jerome and Cordell and playing against the Baltimore Ravens and, you know, Ray Lewis and Rod Woodson, like, these guys are, like, Hall of Famers. And here I am, you know, 24 months removed from graduating high school to playing with guys that I admire and that I looked up to. You know, it's an out-of-body experience because, you know, you don't know whether to go over and ask these guys for the autograph or what, because I was basically still a kid. There's nothing like Sunday morning here. You know, you can feel it and you can smell it. And, like, you can't get to the locker room fast enough to put your helmet on and run out on the field and see, you know, the fans swinging those terrible towels. You know, I kind of get goosebumps just thinking about it, you know, how special it was. And, you know, there's 32 teams in this league, and I can't imagine a greater feeling, you know, running out of a tunnel. They live, eat, and breathe football here. And you don't understand it until you leave, because you think it's just normal to you because that's all that you know, until you go somewhere and you're like, the fans are not the same, but the fans here are the best.
0: The Steelers Legend Series on SNR.
5: Got a lot of questions in my mind having to do with Steelers training camp. What better thing to do than to write them all down on loose slips of paper, glue them to a wheel with 1,000 slots, spin that wheel, and then decide which of these questions need to be answered. It is time for the Wheel of 1,000 Questions here on Steelers Blitz. Chris, I usually start with a nice long wind-up. I'm going to go quick spin right now. Surprised you and me, honestly, with that one.
6: I did. I didn't even know what was...
5: Give me your starting offensive line from left to right, week one.
6: Okay, left to right, week one. All right, Fautanu, left tackle, Mason McCormick.
5: No, I'm just kidding. There's no right or wrong answer here.
6: Zach Frazier, center. I'm going to say Dylan Cook at right tackle.
5: Oh, you skipped one.
6: Yeah, I did. I know, because I'm delaying the, even the right tackle is not an easy decision either, but.
5: Your big battle's at guard, huh?
6: Yeah, I'm going to say Spencer Anderson. I'm going to go with kind of the chalk, I guess, from where they were over the summer. And just
5: that
6: say
5: is very chalky.
6: Yeah.
5: It would be Fautanu, McCormick, and Frazier is right.
6: Everybody knows
5: that's going to happen. I meant to say the left. Freudian slip from last year because that's where they were last year. But now they're on the left.
6: Just said.
5: The right side is the question.
6: Yes.
5: I think you're right about Cook. I'll agree with you on Cook. I think he will hold down that right tackle spot, at least to start the season. I think Ihonatjor just needs some seasoning, baby. And he needs a little bit more flavor before he gets out there on the grill. And B, I don't think Broderick Jones is going to be healthy enough to participate in that competition. It feels like he might be cut, dare I say, right? That's kind of harsh to say because it's like, not like his performance didn't do him any favors, but you know what I mean? Like, if he was healthy, he wouldn't be on the chopping block. They would just see what happens this year with him. But if he can't practice at all at camp, I mean, there's some log jam happening at that tackle position. But I think Cook is the right one. I'm tempted to maybe say Brock Hoffman maybe wins the right guard spot. I think people are kind of sleeping on him a little bit. He's got the experience.
6: Yeah, he doesn't get the people want Dunker to be the one.
5: And I don't think Dunker will win it. Let's put it that way. I think it's going to be Anderson or Hoffman as the starter at least to start the season.
6: By the end of the year,
5: maybe it'll be Dunker.
6: Both of those could change by the end of the year. I'm glad you brought up Broderick Jones. This is a little tiny bit of a tangent here, I had a little bit of an epiphany the other day, and this is somewhat getting into the weeds and somewhat like not really breaking news because it just literally happened more than a month ago. However, I was just looking at the depth chart and the roster and everything. Okay, follow me here. The Steelers on June 11th, a week after minicamp ended, okay, they made a little roster move, you know, whatever. They signed Joaquin Davis and Daryl Porter, and they released Kyle Adamitis from Pitt, a long snapper.
5: Damn it.
6: And Davis is a wide receiver, and Porter's DB wide. I don't know if that doesn't matter. And cut offensive tackle Aiden Williams. The reason this put my radar up, looking back at it a month after it, is that the 90-man roster, which is actually 91 men because of the Julius Welsh shot, but you get the point. There are 6 offensive tackles on the roster. There were 7 offensive tackles all spring on the roster. Broderick Jones was not able to practice. You have 3 teams on your offensive line, 6 tackles.
5: You think he's ready to practice?
6: So they cut the 7th tackle. To me, that could be be interpreted as a signal that Broderick Jones will be ready to practice, because you would not want to start camp without three full offensive lines to practice with.
5: Three lines.
6: Yes, three lines. Yes,
5: I agree with you. And if he can practice, I think he makes the team.
6: Yes.
5: I think it would really just sort of come down to if you can't practice at all September, we're not going to keep you on the 53. They'd probably put him on IR at that
6: point. Yeah, well, anyway. If he'd open up on PUP anyway, they could probably just
5: keep sliding him in.
6: Yes.
5: But my point being is he's safe as long as he can play. Maybe he gets to throw his hat in the ring a little bit for this competition. It's really hard for me to see him.
6: Yeah, at this point, I mean, the first step is getting cleared. Like once I saw that, that made me like, oh, because I've been kind of operating the assumption that he's going to end up start on PUP. And then if that happens, it's like...
5: Maybe it's just a lost season.
6: Yes. And then now, the last year of his contract, and it's like, that's pretty much it.
5: Not to take your balloon here and around the room, they could still sign a tackle like in the next couple of days.
6: Exactly.
5: And be like, hey, Broderick, let's see the doctor hit his knee. Oh, no, that shoulder's not good, whatever.
6: I mean, I'm reading too much into this this little roster move. But it makes sense when you think about it, right? I mean, I'm not...
5: No, right now it makes sense. You're not going to have...
6: But you're right.
5: You're not going to have... five tackles that you can play with.
6: Yes, so Broderick could show up on this weekend or Monday, and they do a physical, and they're
5: can't
6: like,
5: do it.
6: Or yeah, like,
5: no,
6: okay, so sign, yes.
5: They'll probably sign that guy again.
6: Yeah, you're right, probably. So it doesn't mean anything, but it's a little tiny morsel of a signal that maybe Broderick will be able to practice. And you're right, if he's practicing, you know, he's still the talent he is, and they'll keep him around. And you never, I mean, last year, who would have thought Dylan Cook would start a tackle by the end of the season, right? I mean, you never know what'll happen injury wise and whatever. So, you know, make the team. But yeah, see, the first step in any of this, I am not going to project Broderick Jones to start any game, because he has to, I want to see him on the practice field cleared first. That's the very, very first entry level step. And there's a long way to go from there after that, even if and when that happens.
5: Now, the wheel didn't ask this, but
6: okay.
5: What will the right side of the line look like at the end of the season? Will that be Dunker and Ihonachor at that point? I could see Dunker definitely being the one that slides in there. It's sooner, not later. It could be Cook all year. I'm opening myself up to that being the case, and that Ihonachor kind of takes a red shirt season. Some people will be like, what a wasted first round pick. But it would just be a delayed start to your first round pick, and... If 5 years from now Ihonachor makes a first team All-Pro, it's still a great first round pick. So I'm not guaranteeing that it'll be Cook. I'm not guaranteeing that Ihonachor won't play at all this year, but I feel more confident that Dunker will slide in there than Ihonachor will. And maybe that's because I also think maybe a little highlier of Cook than I do Anderson at that spot in front of the guys trying to haul them down.
6: Yeah, there's a degree of that probably too. And I mean, Dunker, but Dunker's change of positions too from college. I mean, Dunker is a lot more. You would think.
5: Yeah, and look, this is going to sound terrible, but it's guard. You know what I mean? Like, it's tough. Don't get me wrong. No. I couldn't do it, but like, a switch from tackle to guard is kind of going down as far as responsibilities are concerned. Just, hey, blow this guy off the ball in front of you. Helping a double team with Frazier.
6: Yeah, you're right. I did that, but it was just the only, because I would say Dunker is more thought of as a plug. He played a lot more in college, played more his whole life in football. And more of a ready to play type player.
5: He wasn't throwing days of hail. He was throwing people around on the football field.
6: Ihonachor has the higher ceiling as a player at his position, but
5: yes. It
6: maybe is more of a redshirt camp project. Project's a strong word, but in terms of projecting out more of the plug and play type player, the Dunker. So I could see that, and I mean all this. The asterisk would be injuries and things happen, and you got to play to a point. But if everybody stays healthy, which isn't going to happen, but everybody does stay healthy, you know, I guess there has to be a point, though, where Anderson or Hoffman is not performing up to stuff. I you know what I mean? Like, I don't know if they make a position change for the sake of, wow, Dunker's been this good in practice. Or, you know, even Ihonachor's been this good or bad. I think you probably need
5: an element of the starter losing it, too.
6: Yeah. Especially if the team's winning and the offense is clicking.
5: Rodgers is staying upright, healthy.
6: Yeah. If those two rookies, even if they are doing really well, you're probably not going to make the move and just figure, you can kind of have a twinkle in your eye during practice all year. All next year, you know, these guys will be ready to step in and hit the ground running. And however we do with the roster from there, we can go from there. But there's injury. Somebody's getting hurt, right? I mean, how many every year in the NFL is there ever? There might be one or two teams that start all five offensive linemen all 17 games. It just simply doesn't happen.
5: Mm-hmm. All right, quick spin.
6: Whoa, where will it land?
5: Give me wide receivers 3, 4, and 5 in week 1 of the season. It's like we're going through all the position battles right now. Yes. This is so crazy with camp right on the horizon.
6: Well, you know me. Am I allowed to say like generic?
5: You can say nameless player X, face. You can say new player. Yes.
6: I mean, I'm gonna
5: still gonna hold on to that, huh? You got to go down with that ship, right?
6: Yeah, exactly. I've way too much attached myself to this take that to abandon it now would be foolish. And then it's like how you define fifth or sixth and things like that, right? And I was looking at this yesterday, actually, because like, is Weegean part of the wide receiver depth chart? I mean, listed as a wide receiver, he's going to have a hat on game days. Is he? But he's probably like the sixth or just a name only or something to that point. Do I want to write off Roman? I'm going to buy in on Jeremy Bernard winning the number three spot. I'm a little bit nervous to go out on a limb like that, but it's there for him. They drafted him essentially to do it. That's supposed to be his MO. He's supposed to go out and seize it. I think he'll do it. And Skoranek will be the fifth. We've talked about Skoranek can make plays offensively, and he's been a starting receiver in this league. And it's not necessarily why he's here or why he will make the team, but he can step in and he can play offense for sure. So he'll be the fifth. I guess I bought into, but I hate to say Roman Wilson will get cut, but probably, you know, that kind of signifies that. So yes, I'm going to go Joe, veteran, you know, however you want to, you know, the equivalent of the Allen Robinson back in the day with the Steelers, or the Robert Woods who didn't make the team oddly enough, or, you know, the Van Jefferson type that they acquire, either trade for that old like sixth or seventh round pick, or somebody gets cut and they sign him, something like that at some point late next month. Is number four.
5: Number three will be Bernard for me, just like you. Yeah. I think they're going to do Skoranek at four. I just feel like they might try that out at the beginning of the season. Okay. And then Roman Wilson will maybe be at that fifth spot.
6: I can see that.
5: And then they might, at some point as the season goes on, be like, let's grab Alan Lazard. You know what I mean? Or something like that. And let's get this out there right now, Chris. Signing an MVS-esque player this year will be less of a uncomfortable spot for me than it was last year. An uncomfortable thing for them to do than it was last year. Because last year, signing an MVS was like propping him in at the number two wide receiver spot. Yeah. Or the number one when DK Metcalf was hurt. This year, you grab Lazard, if you will. That's your fourth, right? Maybe your fifth wide receiver. Your fourth at best. So I can stomach that a little bit more than I did last year. But I think at the start of the season, they will go forward with the room that they have. And then I do think Weegean will be like that sixth guy in that room that they'll just keep for special team's sake. But then you got to figure out where Heidenreich goes, too. Weegean and Heidenreich are weird kind of curveballs that you have to find a spot onto this roster, because I think they're going to keep them both.
6: Yeah, and then do you count it as a... Because they have to, I mean, you have 53 men on the roster, of course. You have 47 you can dress on game days. And that's why, like, in the years past here, Roman Wilson didn't get a hat, partially because he didn't play special teams. So then, like, if you have an emergency where you need that fifth or sixth wide receiver, that's when a Weegean can at least go out there and line up and, you know, be your body for those plays, at least. Because you're going to have him have a hat for that. So, it will be interesting to see how you account for some of those guys if they do make the team, and how many routes is Heidenreich running from a wide receiver spot? Do you, you know, essentially, if he's on the field, like, but this way, I know it's just nomenclature and it doesn't really matter, but is that 11 person? If you have, theoretically, DK Metcalf, Michael Pittman Jr., Pat Freiermuth, Jalen Warren, and Eli Heidenreich, is that 11 personnel, one tight end, one running back, or is that 20 or 12? Or is he a running back? Is he a receiver?
5: Is it like a choose your adventure book? It's up for interpretation.
6: Whatever you want. Yeah, whatever you want
5: to. Whatever you want it to be.
6: Yeah. Does he line? You know, is he lined up? He's listed as a running back, I guess. Or actually, he has the slash. He's the only one that actually literally has a slash, I think, on
5: next to his name.
6: Yeah, on the position on the official roster. So
5: slash 2.0, huh?
6: Yeah. There you go. Maybe
5: can he throw the ball at all?
6: Yeah, I bet you Mike Lebony threw the ball.
5: I'll tell you what, man. Probably not. Since we randomly walked our way into Slash, Cordell Stewart was probably one of the most ahead of his time quarterbacks, don't you think? Like, imagine him in today's day and age with the emphasis on running the football that the quarterback has and the mobility of that position.
6: When you combine it, too, with he was like a Neil O'Donnell, like, I don't want to bat. Just Neil O'Donnell was pocket passer central, yeah. Right? I mean, he was.
5: Cordell was the complete opposite.
6: Yeah, so they'd bring him in for certain packages. And even that, at that point, was kind of innovative across the league. Not that you see that too much even now, but, I mean, a couple years ago when the Steelers had put Justin Fields in for a couple plays.
5: We're talking about the 90s.
6: Right? Yeah, right. It was like, and that was my wheelhouse. I'm in, like, you know, I'm in middle school or high school and watching that. So I'm fan, you know.
5: Yeah.
6: It was a force of, even doing commercials, remember? You probably don't remember. You might have seen the clip. Cordell, get in there and punt. Like, it was like a Gatorade commercial or something. And Cordell ran up over the field.
5: I don't remember that commercial, but I've seen so many clips of the chin just out at Cordell coming off. Like, Cordell, would you stop? You know what I mean? Just like, you're killing me out there, Cordell.
6: But he did kiss him after an 80-yard touchdown. Cordell was good, man.
5: Yeah, Cordell was a good quarterback, underrated quarterback. Look. I think the debate for the third best quarterback in Steelers history is fertile ground. A lot of people Neil O'Donnell it just

0: Yeah, I feel good saying Cordell was better than all those guys.
1: I mean, certainly he won playoff games, but no one of those guys won a playoff game. Nope. I know that for sure because he didn't win a playoff game until Bradshaw. So, Tommy Maddox won one playoff game. Are there any other quarterbacks that have even won playoff games?
0: Other than O'Donnell, Maddox, and Stewart? Yeah. Other than the other big two?
1: Yeah.
0: There's got to be some in there that we're
1: in the 80s, Mark Malone, I think, won it.
0: I probably got one, right?
1: Yeah, something like that.
0: But we got to find a plot for Bubby.
1: That's right.
0: Yeah, you always got to find a spot for Bubby.
1: Of course you want a playoff game. That overtime game in Houston. Again, going back to my childhood, man. That was New Year's Eve. On my way to Chuck E. Cheese, man. Listening on the radio. And
0: the Bubster coming through.
1: Yeah, Bubster and Gary. At the time, a 50-yard field goal was like, oh, my God,
0: There's no way he's making this field goal. Yeah.
1: You must have been 70. And nowadays, 50-yard field goal, they do
0: five times a game. Before the kicks even hit.
1: Yeah.
0: Unless you're Tyler Loop and the Ravens. Last thing. Who's going to be quarterback two?
1: Oh, great. Coming in hot, Wheel, today. Wheel doesn't even mess around. Going right to the heart of the matter.
0: Stop delaying. Who's it going to be?
1: I'm just filibustering, trying to distract. Maybe you'll forget that you asked the question if I keep talking.
0: Who's it going
1: to
0: be? You're still filibustering.
1: All the way up until about a week ago, I don't know if it was me, and maybe you talked me into it, maybe. I don't know. I've been that it will be Mason Rudolph, but I'm starting to believe more and more.
0: Why are there winds of change, right? Why is that happening right now?
1: Like,
0: but
1: I don't
0: things
1: know
0: are blowing in a different direction
1: I
0: now.
1: I don't know if I'm just sort of following the wind, like everybody else, talking the wind into another direction?
0: Because we have nothing to really talk about right now. Like, what's happening?
1: It's not like it's based on, like, we're watching practice or anything.
0: But you're
1: right.
0: Like, it feels like there's more momentum on Howard's side now, and it felt like 4 months ago, everybody was like, you gotta keep Rudolph. It's the smart thing to do.
1: Yeah.
0: I still think, by the way, it's a smart thing to do to keep Rudolph. I would keep Rudolph. I think the team's leaning on Howard, though. Leaning towards Howard.
1: Like, I think
0: and I have no idea why.
1: The term when I came to that sort of, again, epiphany is a strong word, but it was like, you know what? If you have any belief he can be, if there's even the shred of belief you can believe he can still develop into a possible franchise quarterback of the future, then you really don't if you can't trust him to play a game or two. Now, and again, if Rodgers goes out and misses 12 games or goes out in week one, then at that point, what's the difference? Mason Rudolph or Will Howard, you're probably not going to win the Super Bowl, advance in the playoffs anyway, right? So the more I think about it, it's just like if there's any belief in Howard whatsoever, then screw it. Go with them. See what happens. Take a risk. Take a chance. You know what I mean? Like, what's the worst that could happen? And I love Mason Rudolph. Like, I wish, I'm a Mason Rudolph defender all the way around. But I just, there's an element to me that says, you know what? Grow some, I can't even say, but like, just throw caution in the wind. Yes, I know it's a risk. You can throw a kid out there making his NFL debut.
0: You're the quarterback whisperer, though, right?
1: If you get him out of the game.
0: Yeah,
1: get him ready to go. And if he has to show up in the fourth quarter down by four because Rodgers got his wind knocked out.
0: On fourth and four.
1: Whatever. See what the kid can do. And then you'll know, like, oh my God, Will Howard has
0: it.
1: Yes.
0: Or he doesn't.
1: Maybe he doesn't. But
0: it's weird that this is kind of changing into Howard now.
1: Right.
0: But
1: I can't put my finger on why.
0: We really figure out starting next week, though. And
1: yes.
0: We really start to ramp up who's going to be that quarterback, too. We come back. We'll talk about the future of the Pittsburgh Steelers. What is the 2028 Pittsburgh Steelers potentially going to look like? That's next on the Steelers Blitz on Steelers Nation Radio, part of Steelers Audio Network.
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6: It's another edition of the Steelers Legend Series. John Stallworth.
7: I often ask myself and even ask guys that I played with him about the Steeler type player. Did we draft those type players, or would they come into the environment and become immersed in an environment and it becomes a part of them? I don't know which one it was, but I think that the fact that we blended so well together as a team, that we went through some difficult times as a team, helped us. You know, people look at those years that we won the Super Bowls over that 6 or 7 year span, and they think everything was all rosy, but we had issues. We were just tight enough, close enough to get through that. We had the leadership and on the field and within the coaching staff to get over things like that, to get through those difficult situations. When you play, you don't think about history. You think about today. And what you got to do today. You don't think about what's going to happen after you're gone, how this team is going to be looked at, or how you're going to be looked at years from now. You think about today and doing the job you have to do today and being the best you could possibly be today. I was drafted in the fourth round, and I got a phone call, I think from Myron Cope, to tell me I'd been drafted by the Steelers. And Myron asked me a few questions, and that was it. I mean, that was, you know, I hung the phone up and I called my mom and told her I'd been drafted. Looking back on it, kind of comical that it would be Myron Cope that gave me a call.
8: And right down the middle of the field went John Stallworth.
7: The personal relationships, I think, stand out in my mind more than anything. Those relationships built with teammates and friends and things that you grow from and you learn from. Those are the big moments. Those are the times that when I think back over 14 years in Pittsburgh, those are things that readily come to mind.
6: The Steelers Legend Series on SNR.
9: The Steelers certainly have their fair share of veterans on this roster, but I don't think that they are devoid of youth as well. I think that there is quite a bit of future along with 2026 success to be had from some players on this team. So we got a couple of minutes here to wrap up the show, Chris. 2026 training camp starts next week. Let's kind of look at the forest through the trees here when it comes to some of the position groups and speculate, okay, not this year, not next year, but 2 years from now in 2028, is the starter, is somebody who's a backup going to be a starter then on the roster right now for the Steelers, or is it elsewhere? Quarterback's obviously a very intriguing one, right? The starter's not going to be on the roster in 2028, but is one of the guys on the roster going to be that starter in 2028? I'm going to still say no.
0: Yeah.
9: I'm going to put my chip down and say no. Maybe I'll be proven wrong. Actually, hopefully I'm proven wrong, because then you found your guy.
0: Yeah.
9: But I think they're going to want to take another swing in the first round at some point, sooner or not later. No offense to Aller, no offense to Howard. Let's see what you guys got. But I think by 2028, maybe even in that 2028 draft, Chris, they're going to want to take a first-round stab again.
0: Yeah, I would. I think you put a nail on the head there. I think everybody should hope, because I mean, that just means you found your quarterback of the future, and it means they blew you away, and it means you can spend your first-round pick on something else next year, or whatever, or your salary cap space, whatever resources you're going to devote to getting that quarterback if he's not one of the two guys, the young guys on the roster now. You have that available to you to shore up the rest of the team. So, and, you know, you must want to root for the Penn State. I know you want to root for the Penn State.
9: I do so badly. Yes. Ohio State guy's not much better either.
0: Yeah. But if Will Howard become the local heroes, it is already without doing anything. So it's all hope that one of those two is it. But if you have to, if I'm being honest with you, I probably still say, I don't know who it'll be. But yes, I don't think the starting quarterback for 2028 is on the roster, as we said.
9: The running backs, I'm going to say no again, because it's just such a short shelf life kind of position. That's two more years of Jalen Warren. There's a chance that it could still be Jalen Warren in 2028 for sure.
0: Yeah, it's probably, but let's see.
9: He'd have to get a new contract,
0: he's
9: correct?
0: 20, so he'll be 29 going on 30 at that point. It's I mean, just again, just the simple same age, it pretty much is Dowdle's now. Yeah, so it would be it's reality. I mean, we can't ignore reality of running backs, and generally if you're pushing 30, you're probably not a starter.
9: Wide receivers, I think it's a no-ish, right? Like, I don't know if DK or Pittman will still be here in 2028 in a couple of years, but Jeremy should be at least a number two, like an established number two in the league. And maybe he surprises us and becomes kind of a bottom echelon number one type of receiver at the NFL level.
0: And that should be really where that'll be his big, that's his essentially his contract year, where extension will come the year after. Three years in the league, that's his third year. So yeah, we'll know a lot by then. And that'll be when he establishes himself either. That's when the Steelers will make their main decision on him. We hope he gets to that point, obviously. But if he's everything we expect him to be now, that'll be when, okay, is he a star? Is he a complimentary piece? We're going to move on for him after a year. I don't know.
9: Tight end, I'm going to say yes. I think Freiermuth and Washington will both still be involved in the offense in 2028, will be starters in 2028. I don't know how the snap count's going to delineate itself even this year, but I do think that they'll both still be a part of that room come 2028.
0: And that would signify he's under Freiermuth under contract for 2028. Yes,
9: it'll be the last year for him, and Washington will still be signed.
0: Yes,
9: too.
0: So they're under contract for those years,
9: makes sense,
0: and they're
9: that
0: both
9: be here.
0: Yeah. None of them will be that old. I mean, Freiermuth he'll be turning 30 during that season.
9: That's tight ends.
0: Yeah, tight ends.
9: Sometimes tight ends don't even start to thrive until they're 28, 29, 30 years old.
0: That's definitely totally different than running back. Yeah, so I'm with you on that too.
9: Offensive line, just in general, yes, bold faced underline. It better be like even if it's not Cook and Anderson who start this year, like the starters that we hope it eventually becomes, with Dunker and Ihonatiu on that right side, Fautanu, Frazier, and McCormick. Yes, underline, score, boldface. It's almost non-negotiable. They need to be the starters in 2028, or else something's gone wrong. And you've invested so much into it that you really need this investment to come back with some return.
0: Probably the biggest, and this isn't performance-based per se, it's more whether the Steelers can devote that much resources to on the salary cap too, is Mason McCormick, because do they give him an extension? Because you're again next year you're giving the extension.
9: You gotta pay these guys too.
0: Yeah. So Frazier's gonna get his, as we mentioned earlier, extension. By then Fautanu would be getting a big extension. Can you afford to give your guard the big extension in the middle there? Because yes, I believe probably
9: Dunker's going to be just a couple years behind him.
0: Yes,
9: theoretically.
0: Yeah,
9: speaking.
0: So you have a lot of. So that's it's great having a good young offensive line, because especially when they're young, you don't get to pay them that much. But then once the young offensive line eventually, the bill comes due. Yeah,
9: tackles.
0: So McCormick might be just the odd man out. Unfortunately, not because they want to get rid of him, because
9: just need to move on.
0: Similar like Javon Hargrave a decade ago on the defensive side, because again, don't bring up Tua again, but Tua and Hayward, they couldn't pay everybody to one position.
9: Defensive tackle, I'm going to say yes-ish. I still think they'll probably bring in somebody else that'll kind of factor in, but like Harmon and Black, and maybe even hold a little candle open for Benton still, too. I think there's still pieces on that roster that could be the starters in 2028. And who knows? Maybe Cam is still there. Like, yeah, can we rule that out?
0: Right. I definitely don't rule anything at this point with him. But, yeah, I think Harmon and Black would definitely be part of the rotation. Harmon will be
10: the guy.
0: Certainly, at that point, the guy. And Black, whether he's the quote-unquote the starter, the two or the three or
9: second
0: maybe a four or five.
9: Death piece, but he'll be there.
0: He'll definitely be part of the rotation.
9: And Ben's got a chance, you know. As much as I may be hard on him here, he's got a chance to still be that guy and be a part of it in 2028.
0: Yeah, I think so too, yes.
9: Inside linebackers, I'll say no.
0: I say no as well.
9: To both of them, maybe.
0: Yeah.
9: Peyton Wilson might have the best chance if he breaks out this year, because then you sign him to another contract and there's your young guy that you drafted. But I don't know. Patrick Queen's going to have... Here's the dilemma with Patrick Queen. He either has the same little underwhelming year and it's like, do we really want to bring him back? Or he excels again and is a second team all pro and then all the other teams are coming knocking to sign Patrick Queen too. You're gonna give him so you're stuck with him a little bit.
0: Big raise, And neither one of them is under contract, so it have to be extended. So they have to really kind of assert themselves over the next, under contract for 2028 I'm talking
9: about.
0: Assert themselves this year, or in Peyton's case, next year, to kind of show that he deserves to kind of to stick. And then you have to make that big financial commitment to have them stay. So just feel like it's probably going to play out a different direction.
9: Outside backers, edge rushers.
0: Ooh, see, now we
9: I will say yes, but it's not going to be Watt and Highsmith. It's going to be Herbig and Sawyer. So they're on the roster.
0: Yeah,
9: you know, but different they're not the starters this year.
0: See, I think Highsmith will be gone by then.
9: I think definitely he'll be the one that's gone.
0: Yeah.
9: Watt might be hanging around. Watt might be retired by then.
0: Yeah, that's the thing. There's a lot of different ways to go with Watt. Like, is, you know, the whole one helmet guy thing, and do you keep bringing him back then? At that point, he's 2 years, would it be 34?
9: And let's be honest. If they did go to try to sign him again at that point, it wouldn't be a record-setting bar setting. It would be a significant decrease from where we've been at.
0: Yeah, and that's kind of, we've seen that with Cam Hayward.
9: It would be a Hayward-esque contract.
0: Yeah, Hayward's not breaking the bank as the top-paid defensive tackles anymore, but he's still, you know, he's getting paid.
9: Even though he probably should.
0: Yeah, that's the thing. But let's see. So TJ is, he's 30. So he'd be turning 34 season.
9: That's not out of the question for retirement.
0: Yeah, I mean, edge rushers, especially if you having that depth, having the Sawyer and having the Herbig and having him be more situational, it devolves, you know, a little bit less playing time and more pass rushing type situations. And he could play. I mean, you see Von Miller still play. How old is Von Miller? I mean, he's that type of, you know.
9: But he would be a journeyman at that point. Well, since he's a one helmet guy, just signing 1 year deals worth, you know, $12-13 million.
0: Exactly. Like you would think, I mean, but both sides want him to keep playing here, but yeah, there's a point where.
9: And he might not be the starter. He might just be like, you know, that guy that spells in on pass rushing downs like Von Miller does nowadays.
0: Yeah, exactly.
9: But I think Herbig and Sawyer will be the starters.
0: But then it's like, but you know, no TJ, like JJ could still be playing himself probably. And I know they're brothers, you don't say they're the same person, but JJ could probably still be doing that now. I don't know how old JJ Watt is right now, but he retired because I don't think he want to be that guy.
9: Booth is comfortable.
0: Well, that's true.
9: Booth is comfortable. They have air conditioning up there and heaters in the winter.
0: I feel like though JJ is more extroverted. I think
9: JJ is more of the I'm on the camera kind of personality. Yeah. I don't think TJ might be the guy that grows the beard and becomes a lumberjack after the season's all done.
0: JJ's only 37 now.
9: TJ makes his own maple syrup, right? I mean, like that's the kind of guy he is.
0: You're probably right. Wasn't there rumors even last year JJ might come out of retirement? Like even recently, this is just a
9: thing we do now. But Donald is obviously dominating this year, except I think that actually might happen. But anyway, we got to get through this.
0: Yeah, okay.
9: Corners. Yes.
0: Oh, definitely.
9: Because I think Porter and Everett are tracking to be the outside corners in 2028.
0: Yeah, certainly. Yes, I think those are probably two starters.
9: And maybe Dean's still kicking around, too, at that point. Who knows? You'd have to sign him again, but I think he'd be coming up after two.
0: He's a three-year deal,
9: right? Okay, so you have the last year's contract.
0: But he'd be either extended or you'd have to keep
9: point,
0: him. But
9: at that point, we kind of hope Everett passes
0: him. Yeah, exactly.
9: That'd be the best place.
0: Certainly not guaranteed money in 2028, so I would bet you he's not.
9: Safeties, no. Brisker and Elliott are both probably not going to be here in 2028.
0: It's like shorter term for them for sure. Yeah,
9: And then Ramsey, he might be retired for real.
0: Ramsey, I wouldn't project him to be. I wouldn't go 3 years ahead with him. And there's no real young. I mean, Spears Jennings is a seventh round pick. I'm not going to.
9: That would be more
0: and,
9: of a surprise than anything.
0: Say he's going to be the starter in 2 years, 3 years. So
9: they got to make a swing at safety soon in the draft, a big time safety pick.
0: And I feel like that's something. I mean, the Steelers to varying degrees of success. I mean, it wasn't the draft, but they essentially used the first round pick to get Minkah Fitzpatrick. And they drafted Terrell Edmonds in the first round.
9: Elliott was a good signing.
0: But they haven't. I feel like the Steelers, because we talked about this in the draft, there are some teams that would never draft a safety in the first round no matter what. They don't care how good he is, you know what I mean? And I think the Steelers, like center or guard or safety, running back, there are certain teams that would they don't care how good the prospect is, and we're not taking it, you know, within reason. But I think the Steelers at all those spots aren't afraid if there's a – I mean, Vega Ioane, how much time do we spend discussing him over, you know, February and March and April, and the Steelers would have maybe drafted him if he was available. And I think it's the same thing. It's, there's an elite safety where they're drafting. They would take him and make him a decade-long starter.
10: 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He's Chris Adamski. I'm Tom Opperman. 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

0: Good afternoon, Steeler Nation. It's The Drive on the Steelers Audio Network. Wes Schuler and Matt Williamson with you here for the next 2 hours on this Thursday, where Matt, list season rolls along, and we continue to get a little bit closer to training camp.
1: Yeah, and it's summer. You know, it feels like summer. We had some vacations on the horizon. I think a lot of people were traveling and all that good stuff. And camp's not that far, dude.
0: It's not.
1: It really isn't.
0: It's really not. I dropped off my daughters at daycare at school this morning, right?
1: Yeah.
0: And my oldest, Olivia, was like, Dad, there's only like 3 people in my class this week so far. And I'm like, sweetheart, it's vacation season.
1: Yeah, a lot of people are at the beach or whatever. Yeah.
0: It's that time of year. You gotta get it while you can. And July, certainly post-July 4th, very popular vacation time. Matt and I will be taking some time off between now and training camp, but we'll get to all of that when it's pertinent. Matt, we will continue doing some list season stuff today. Fowler has another list out that we'll get to. We might even do some World Cup of best NFL quarterback ever here,
1: all right.
0: I think is where we go today. But I wanted to start with you, Bill Barnwell of ESPN.
1: Yeah, I saw this, but I didn't dig in. Yeah.
0: He put basically how Super Bowl, let me read the title so I get it right, how Super Bowl level NFL rosters are built at each position.
1: Okay.
0: He took the last 30 teams that have been in the Super Bowl. So the last 15 Super Bowls, 2 teams each.
1: Oh, okay, both teams. Okay, yes, just the winners.
0: The last 30 teams that have played for a Super Bowl over the last 15 years and basically broke down how they acquired their roster at each position. So this isn't necessary. When I saw the headline, I thought it was going to be like, okay, well, you need this level of a quarterback. You need this level this level of a defensive line. It's more so about how you assemble your roster than exactly what is needed to likely make you a Super Bowl.
1: I thought it was going to be like you need 2 pass rushers. You need a playmaker. You need to have average.
0: Quarterback who's at least a B-plus.
1: Yeah.
0: That's what I thought it was going to be as well.
1: So this
0: when
1: is
0: I
1: more like
0: it.
1: Team building or like where they were drafted or how they were acquired, that kind of stuff.
0: And I don't think we
1: that's
0: need
1: cool.
0: to, I don't think we need to go through every single position and here's how many wide receivers were drafted and here's how many were. But I did find those numbers on the quarterback position, especially as, you know, here in Steeler land, we're trying to find our next franchise long-term quarterback.
1: Yeah.
0: I found some of the quarterback stuff very interesting. So again, last 15 Super Bowls, 30 teams in total. Of those 30 teams that have gone to the last 15 Super Bowls, 24 of the 30 were with a quarterback that they drafted. Okay.
1: That they drafted.
0: Yes.
1: Okay.
0: 24 of the 30 quarterbacks were drafted by that team. Of those 24, 12 were high first round draft picks. So top half of the first round.
1: I assume you count like Mahomes twice.
0: That's an interesting. I would think so. Yes. I think
1: if you get
0: right.
1: the 30, you have to.
0: To get the 30, you have to. You're right. So 12 high first round draft picks, 1 mid round first round draft pick, 5 day 2 picks, and 6 day 3 picks.
1: 6 day 3 picks shocks me a little bit.
0: Couple of those, Russell Wilson.
1: Brady.
0: Brady's technically a day 2. You're right.
1: He's a day 3.
0: Russell Wilson is technically a day 2.
1: Wilson's a 2. Brady's probably all of them.
0: He might be. He probably is. You're right.
1: Yeah, exactly. Right.
0: Yes.
1: Just draft Brady at 199th overall and you can do that.
0: We
1: should have known that off the bat. Yeah.
0: You're right. We should.
1: He's going to screw everything up.
0: I should have known that. Also, Brady was 5 of those 6. Do you know who the other one
1: Purdy.
0: Was? Purdy. Purdy. 4 of those 6. Purdy was 2 of them.
1: Purdy was 2 of them. Okay. Yep. Yeah.
0: Because he's been to 2 Super Bowls.
1: And they're late day 3s.
0: They are very late day 3s.
1: Yeah, they're not.
0: Purdy was Mr. Irrelevant.
1: Right.
0: Quite literally the latest you can be drafted. 4 of the 5 day 2 appearances were from Russell Wilson and Jalen Hurts.
1: Okay.
0: Could you guess who the other one was? I don't know if I would have gotten that.
1: Garoppolo?
0: I would. It's a good one, but no. Because he was acquired via trade.
1: Oh. I didn't
0: now, technically,
1: that
0: you're right.
1: Yeah, he
0: in
1: was
0: terms
1: a day
0: of how
1: 2 player.
0: It was Colin Kaepernick, actually, was the other one.
1: Yeah,
0: Man, that would have taken me some time to find out.
1: Yeah, that would have taken me some time,
0: go back
1: too.
0: Through who was each quarterback in the last 15 Super Bowls. So, So that's kind of how the 24 of the 30 draft picks played out. 12 high first round picks, 1 in the mid first round, 5 day 2, 6 day 3, with obviously a very heavy presence by Tom Brady there at the end. And then, Matt, 2 were acquired by trade, being Matthew Stafford and Jimmy Garoppolo.
1: Okay. I forgot Garoppolo was traded.
0: And yes, Garoppolo was traded. And so that brings us to 26 out of the 30 quarterbacks. The remaining 4 were acquired via free agency.
1: Darnold
0: yeah. would be one. I was trying to think. That's another one that I was trying to kind of rack my brain on here. I know Darnold would be one. Nick Foles would be one.
1: Mm, good one. He doesn't tell you which one who they
0: he
1: are.
0: He doesn't say the four for that position.
1: I'm sure he could figure it out. But
0: I'm sure. Okay. Yeah. But I know Darnold. Darnold would be one. Know that Nick Foles would be one. We'd have to start racking our brains and going back year by year. But what I got from that, Matt, is that basically of the last 30 quarterbacks that have been to a Super Bowl, 13 of them were drafted very highly.
1: Yes.
0: And, well, acquired by their team, drafted very highly, because you'd put Matt Stafford into that conversation,
1: and Darnold
0: too. You'd put Darnold into that conversation, too. So really, it's basically half. It's basically half of the quarterbacks that have gone to the Super Bowl have been first-round draft picks.
1: And usually early.
0: And most of them first half of the draft, first round picks.
1: Totally adds up.
0: Not surprising.
1: It really isn't. I mean, I've said this before, and it's very Pickett related. If you look at the quarterbacks drafted from like 20 overall to 50 overall, it's a really bad hit rate.
0: It is.
1: Like, that's bad for
0: like Aaron Rodgers.
1: Rodgers, Lamar.
0: And Lamar. That's about it.
1: And Hurts, kind of, you know. Yeah. I mean, I'm not sure he's at that level, but you know what I mean? Like, if you're a late first, it usually doesn't go well. Like, it doesn't bode well for, like, Jackson Dart.
0: Yes.
1: You know, the history shows that guys drafted in that area haven't hit.
0: It was the kind of the Kenny Pickett area.
1: Right, right. Like, if you were good enough, you're already gone to a bad team.
0: Gone. Sure.
1: Right?
0: Yeah.
1: There's definitely a bad team that needed a quarterback before 20th pick.
0: The Johnny Manziel area there and all that. So that was kind of what stood out to me really about the quarterback position.
1: Does he do every position or just like key position?
0: He does do every single position.
1: Wow.
0: And again, I don't know if we need to run through like how.
1: I'm just curious about running back.
0: I was surprised. 18 of the 30 were drafted.
1: Okay.
0: One high first round pick, two mid first round picks, two late first round picks, six day two picks, which makes a ton of sense.
1: Yeah.
0: Six day three picks and one UDFA. Four acquired via trade, eight acquired via free agency.
1: That's kind of what I thought. I mean, I don't think you need to spend an early pick in that position to go to the Super Bowl.
0: No. And yeah, I wonder. Right.
1: That kind of backs it up pretty well.
0: Let's graze through this. So 18 of 30 were drafted by their team. I wonder if that's the lowest percentage of any position. Wide receiver, let's see. It was 20 of 30.
1: And so he gets calling like wide receiver one, like your best wide receiver.
0: He has I'm glad you said that. He has lead wide receiver and second wide receiver.
1: Oh, okay.
0: So second wide receiver is a little different. But lead wide receiver, 20 of the 30 were drafted by their own team. Second,
1: I would think that's a pretty high rate, yeah.
0: Second, 12 of the 30 were drafted by their team.
1: They come and go.
0: 17 were free agent acquisitions, which, again, they come and go. That makes a lot of sense.
1: You can always get one on the market.
0: Yes. Tight ends, 23 of the 30 were drafted by the team that they went there with. One high first-round pick.
1: That actually doesn't shock me, because if you get like a Kelce, you don't let him go.
0: You hold on to him.
1: Kittle, you know, Gronk.
0: One high first-round pick, 13 day two picks, 9 day three picks.
1: That's interesting and not surprising when you lay it out like that. Yeah.
0: You can find some really good tight ends outside of the first round. Left tackle, Matt, 19 of the 30 with the teams that drafted them, 7 of them being high first round picks, 3 of them being mid first round picks, 3 of them being late first round picks.
1: You got to get your left tackle in the first round, folks.
0: You got to go shopping at the luxury store.
1: Yeah,
0: you can't get those in the bargain.
1: I mean, how many times do we talk about taking for the Steelers this year? We knew they needed a receiver, we knew they needed a tackle. I was very much on board with tackle first.
0: Yeah.
1: You know, I just think that that's where they come from.
0: Right tackle, pretty similar. 20 of the 30 were drafted by their own team. 4 high first round picks, 3 mid first round picks, 8 day two picks out of that group for right tackle.
1: Okay.
0: Let's see here. Guard.
1: I'm sure there's very few first round guards and centers.
0: Yes. That's kind of the thing there. Centers, 19 of them still with their team out of 30 there.
1: I can see a high percentage being drafted. I just don't think they'll be drafted high.
0: Yes. No, it's 7 day two picks, 5 day three picks, 7 UDFAs.
1: Okay.
0: 7 UDFAs.
1: Wow.
0: Matt,
1: there must be somebody good that's Kelce a UDFA?
0: No, he was like a 6.
1: He was a 7 was or like a 6 or something. Yeah.
0: Kelce was a 6th round pick.
1: Okay.
0: Yes. Let's see here. Was it? No, wouldn't have been Alex Mack. Wouldn't have been Ryan Jensen.
1: No. I'm thinking like one of the Patriot guys, Andrews or somebody like that. Somebody that went a lot, that gets a lot of, you know, gets a lot of those tallies.
0: Guard.
1: Even like the Chiefs didn't have, I mean, that was not an undrafted, right?
0: Yeah. Second round pick.
1: I'm thinking about a team that went off him.
0: Guard now out of 60, right? Because it's two Makes positions. Sense. 39 out of 60 were drafted
1: by their original team.
0: By their original team. Two mid first rounders, three late first rounders, 15 on day two, 14 on day three.
1: Guards on day two is historically where you get really high quality starters.
0: Yes, you do. Right?
1: And you don't want to pick up the fifth, you don't want to deal with the fifth year option nonsense.
0: Exactly right. It makes a lot of sense. It's like it's the Linderbaum thing that we
1: That's
0: saw.
1: A dilemma.
0: For edge rushers, Matt, he breaks it down into same thing. Lead edge rusher, second edge.
1: I bet this is heavy on first rounders.
0: 18 out of 30 were drafted by their team in terms of the lead guys. Seven of them high first rounders, two of them mid first rounders, four of them late first rounders.
1: I would have thought even higher percentage.
0: I would have thought even higher, but that's...
1: But if you look at the great edge rushers, a lot of them have changed teams, which is kind of shocking considering how valuable the position is.
0: Five of them via trade.
1: Yeah. Okay.
0: And like, that would include, the Von Millers of the world.
1: Yeah.
0: So an interesting one there, certainly.
1: It's funny, like, if we put up Fowler's edge rusher list, I bet 60% of them have been traded.
0: Yeah.
1: Yeah, now Miles Garrett, you know, now Micah Parsons.
0: It's
1: true. The top two, right?
0: It's true.
1: And even, if, I know it's cheating, but the Texans traded to get Will Anderson. They did not have the third pick.
0: That's true. Yeah, you're right. They moved up to go get him. Great call by you. Lead defensive tackle, Matt, 24 of the 30 drafted by their team. That's another one of those I feel like.
1: Yeah, I don't think you let them go.
0: You get those guys in the middle of your line.
1: They
0: fit what you're trying to do. And
1: you draft Chris Jones in the first round, and you don't let him go anywhere, you know?
0: Exactly.
1: Actually,
0: right.
1: He might have been a second rounder.
0: Unless it's like a Milton Williams who just prices himself, you know, prices himself out. Off-ball linebackers, 60 here again for two positions, 42 of the 60 drafted by their team. I guess that makes sense, too, because that's one of those, there's a shortage.
1: If you're a leader,
0: if
1: you like running the defense, you're the leader, the green dot guy.
0: I
1: bet they're not high picks.
0: The Zach Bonds of the world seem less often.
1: Yeah, that was
0: often.
1: An anomaly.
0: Only three of those 42 off-ball linebackers were high first-round picks, two mid-first-round, five late first-round. So that's... Five. That's 10 out of 42 were first round picks. That's it.
1: Okay. Wow. And it's probably somebody, a repeat offender several times.
0: Cornerback, it's about 50% as well, Matt. 29 of the 60.
1: I bet these are pretty high picks.
0: Accounting for two. 29 of the 60. So just about half were drafted by their original team. One high first round pick, two mid first round picks, six late first round picks.
1: I would have thought that's even higher.
0: So that kind of late first round, though, that's where Gonzalez went, right? Mm-hmm. And that's where
1: McDuffie.
0: I guess Quinyon Mitchell some of those guys. 10 acquired via trade, 19 via free agency, such as Stephon Gilmore, Darrell Revis.
1: Oh, some big names,
0: Darius Slay when he was with the Eagles, Jalen Ramsey when he was with the Rams. So those guys are kind of not quite wide receivers, but pretty close. There's a lot of movement there.
1: There is a lot of movement.
0: But you gotta draft them pretty highly.
1: The top guys go early.
0: Safety, 32 of the 60, so a little over half. Three were mid-first round picks. Seven were late first round picks. 13 day two picks.
1: Not surprising.
0: And unless you're going to get Caleb Downs, that's kind of the sweet spot for safeties. And so, Matt, to kind of close this down, he put four takeaways from doing this exercise. What did I learn from this, from crunching all these numbers and putting together this picture? Number one, the 2025 season was very weird. The Patriots and Seahawks were built in ways that I'm not sure other teams have tried or will try to emulate. The Patriots found 10 of their 20 starters in free agency, tying them with the 2015 Broncos for the most of any team over the past 15 seasons.
1: So it's only 1 year, but I think you immediately have to say, is it the beginning of a trend, or did they just do it differently?
0: Absolutely.
1: Is it an exception to the rule?
0: Yeah. Or is this one of those, as we know, the game changes and evolves and adapts?
1: Because we've heard a lot lately of, it used to be superstar quarterback wins Super Bowl. Last 2 years, hasn't been.
0: Oh.
1: And even Mahomes' last win.
0: It was the better quarterback lost each of the last two Super Bowls.
1: Yeah.
0: In terms of what they did in the regular season.
1: So even the last three winners, you include the Chiefs in there, yes, they had a superstar quarterback, but their offense was only like 15th in DVOA that year. They were, the defense was better than the offense.
0: Defense was really Chiefs good team. That
1: yeah,
0: year.
1: Yeah, yeah.
0: His second takeaway, drafting and development is essential. I think that doesn't surprise anybody. We know that as football fans. No matter what the position is, you got to draft well. You got to retain talent and develop talent.
1: And that makes me happy because I would hate if this league turns into baseball where I can just go buy a team. You know, I
0: completely agree.
1: Yeah.
0: Take number three, yes, the LA Rams are outliers, but not as much as you think. Yeah, they make several aggressive trades, but they also have a lot of guys on that roster that they drafted and developed.
1: Yeah, there's no first rounders.
0: Just no first rounders.
1: Yeah, yeah.
0: They've hit on a lot of day two and day three picks.
1: Oh, tons. Puka, you know, right.
0: Yep, and then final takeaway from this exercise was each team builds through only a handful of high-profile moves. Whether it's top draft picks, high-profile trades, high-end free agents, like your highest-profile moves, you only get a couple of those.
1: Oh, yeah,
0: you get
1: yeah.
0: what I'm saying? There's where it's
1: three almost, times you push your chips in the middle.
0: Like,
1: you,
0: yes.
1: You got to hit them all.
0: It's
1: you know?
0: So often swinging for the big trade or the big first-round draft pick is what you get judged upon.
1: Mm-hmm.
0: But in reality, what you do on day two and day three of the draft and what you do in free agency is just as important as your high profile.
1: That's
0: moves.
1: The nuts and bolts, the meats yeah. and potatoes. You know, yeah. That makes sense.
0: It certainly does. So,
1: because like just, the Niners, I mean, they're the weirdest one because they fell into Purdy, but I mean, they pushed all their chips in for Trey Lance. I mean, that would have crippled an organization like the Browns.
0: Great example.
1: Yeah, and they somehow got over it.
0: Still,
1: which is nuts.
0: Still going to the playoffs.
1: Yeah.
0: You're right. That's a very good call by you. An example by you. Let's take our first break. We'll continue. We've got another Jeremy Fowler list to get to here as we roll along. Just
1: speaking
0: started.
1: Of which, all I did was see the bottom, the honorable mentions, and people I'm going to have problems with this
0: people
1: list.
0: People are going to be a little upset by this list, myself and Matt included. We'll get to that when we return. It's The Drive, Steelers Nation Radio on the Steelers Audio Network.
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12: You know, I was only in college for 2 years. So, you know, my first game, I was still basically a kid. And, you know, you get a chance to go out and play with the likes of, like, you know, Jerome, Cordell, playing against the Baltimore Ravens, and, you know, Ray Lewis and Rod Woodson. Like, these guys are, like, Hall of Famers. And here I am, you know, 24 months removed from graduating high school to playing with guys that I admire and that I looked up to. You know, it's an out-of-body experience because, you know, you don't know whether to go over and ask these guys for the autograph or what, because I was basically still a kid. There's nothing like Sunday morning here. You know, you can feel it and you can smell it, and you can't get to the locker room fast enough to put your helmet on and run out on the field and see, you know, the fans swinging those terrible towels. You know, I kind of get goosebumps just thinking about it, you know, how special it was. 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And you don't understand it until you leave, because you think it's just normal to you because that's all that you know. Until you go somewhere and you're like, the fans are not the same, but the fans here are the best.
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0: back on the drive here as we roll along and we're laughing, we're having some fun as we always do. But Matt, when we get into the I say the Jeremy Fowler list, but I need to be careful.
1: He's just compiling.
0: I don't want people coming after Jeremy Fowler. This is not just his opinions. He is compiling it, and I think it's kind of what makes it a little more upsetting from executives and scouts and GMs across the league on the best defensive tackles heading into the 2026 season from what we saw last year. And Matt, I don't think we need to bury the lead here. We both did the same thing today. This article comes out. We look at it. All right, where's Cam Hayward? All right, you're scrolling down. Wow, still no Cam Hayward.
1: Yeah.
0: He's not even in the top 10.
1: Which is nuts to me.
0: He was just an all-pro last year.
1: Like, right, he's playing better than ever.
0: What are we doing?
1: We did John Ledyard's defensive tackle list earlier this week. He had him second, which might be a smidge ambitious, but I think top five is a lot.
0: He's closer to second than he is outside of the top 10.
1: Right. Honorable mention, or we'll throw his name out there. You know, that's insane to me.
0: Just absolutely insane, because if you've been following along with this exercise the last couple weeks, there's 10 guys that get ranked,
1: mm-hmm.
0: and then there's a couple honorable mentions that were close, and then there's just also receiving votes.
1: Yeah, yeah.
0: Cam Hayward wasn't even in the honorable mention category. He was in the also receiving votes, so that means at best he was ranked 14th. At best he was ranked 14th.
1: Okay.
0: That's insane. I don't care.
1: That's
0: black
1: nuts
0: and gold
1: to me.
0: Glasses. I know the network that we're on.
1: Right, right, right.
0: That's nuts to
1: that's
0: me.
1: That's nuts. I mean, this could be Ravens Nation radio, and I'd be saying the exact same thing. I mean, that's crazy to me. I'm trying to think why executives or front office people would think that. And originally I just thought maybe because of his age, they just think he's declining if they haven't paid a ton of attention lately.
0: But Bosa,
1: then you're not doing your job.
0: Nick Bosa was still fifth on edge rushers last year, and he played three games last year.
1: Yeah, yeah, yeah.
0: So don't tell me it's as much about that. Like, you know what I mean? The disconnect there is annoying.
1: The other thing, and I'm really making excuses here, but at some point in his career, or for much of his career, he was considered a, quote, defensive end.
0: That was one thing that crossed my mind, too, was like, did some people vote for him differently?
1: Yeah.
0: In a different position.
1: They looked at the Steelers
0: tackle and they said, Cam's not a defensive tackle.
1: The only defensive tackles on the Steelers are noses then. You know, like, but that's not where he aligns. He aligns over the guard a high percentage of the time. He's never outside the tackle.
0: It's the same outside linebacker versus edge rusher conversation that you were having yesterday. It's time to adapt and evolve.
1: We know where these people align. And they're nickel all the time anyway.
0: So Cam Hayward was in the also receiving votes with Kobe Turner, Kenny Clark, Diggy Zua.
1: Okay. Those are all good players. And Kobe Turner is one of my favorite under the radar, doesn't get enough credit dudes. But Cam's in a different class than all those guys. Yeah.
0: And I think he's in a different class than these three honorable mentions. The guy whose name I always butcher and everybody in the YouTube comments
1: Vita Vea.
0: Vita Vea.
1: I let it slide the other day, but yeah.
0: DeForest
1: Buckner. He should be in the top 10 too, by the way. Vea is a monster.
0: He should be. Oh, yeah. Real quick, I meant to say this at the start of the segment. Our resident statistician TV, Tom Brady also counted as one of those free agent quarterbacks.
1: Oh, for the Bucs.
0: And so did Peyton Manning.
1: That's good thinking. Right.
0: TV, crunching the numbers for us. DeForest Buckner and Byron Murphy. Those are the three honorable mentions.
1: I said the other day, I think Murphy's maybe going to be number one on this list a year from now. Maybe I think the world's a little slow keeping up, but all those guys probably have strong cases for the top 10.
0: So let's get into it and see how it all shakes out here.
1: 10-1.
0: 10-1. Number 10, Jordan Davis of the Philadelphia Eagles. The highest ranking he got in the voting process was 5. Last year, he was unranked. And Matt, as we've kind of talked about, I mean, he might not be the talent of Carter, but he's been the more productive player for Philadelphia.
1: Yeah, and they just invested in him. All those three honorable mentions are just missed or whatever. I would have ahead of Davis. But Davis took a big step forward this past year, particularly as a pass rusher, every down guy. He's not just a monster in the middle. He's playing more snaps, too. So his trajectory is going the right direction.
0: He strikes me as the Cam Hayward type guy that might have his best seasons in his 30s.
1: Yeah, maybe. I bet his game doesn't fade away slow.
0: It's like he's just so consistent, man.
1: Every year
0: he gets a little bit better. Every year he gets a little bit stronger. Mm-hmm. And there's just some Cam Hayward.
1: Learn some tricks.
0: Some Cam Hayward vibes there. Number 9, Milton Williams of the New England Patriots.
1: Former
0: Philadelphia Eagle. He was ranked as high as 5. Last year he was unranked. He's 27 years old.
1: In his prime, making big money.
0: He's a top 10 guy.
1: Yeah. I mean, he's an impact interior pass rusher in particular, but he can play the run too. Super talented. Was a project coming out of school, and that's why projects hit.
0: It was a third round pick, right?
1: I think it was a third.
0: Number eight, Matt, is Zach Allen of the Denver Broncos. He came in as high as 3 on this list in some votes. Last year, he was an honorable mention. He is now 28 years old.
1: Another one of the more unheralded players in the league that is really, really disruptive, really difficult to play against. I had no problem with that. Again, that threesome that just missed and Cam, I think, have better cases than these guys at the bottom, but I'm not knocking the guys at the bottom here at all.
0: Number 7, new in the AFC North, it's Dexter Lawrence II. Last year, Matt, he was number 1 on this list. He falls to 7 after a little bit of an injury-riddled campaign.
1: Yeah.
0: He did get received votes as high as number 3 on this list. He is now 28 years old.
1: And last year wasn't as good as the past few, but I mentioned this the other day. His still on-off splits with the Giants were remarkable. And the ones I'm referring to are only against the pass. And you would think of him just as a monster run plugger, which he does fine.
0: Sure.
1: There was also a lot of dysfunction with the Giants last year. And I'm not saying he didn't care, but at some point you kind of make business decisions too. Like, what am I really doing here, you know?
0: He got double-teamed 71.5% of the time last year, league high.
1: Is that the most?
0: Yeah. League high for players with over 300 snaps.
1: Okay.
0: Number 6, Quinnen Williams of the Dallas Cowboys. After the trade from the Jets last year, he came in as high as number 3.
1: That seems low, yeah.
0: On 6. This list, he was number 5 last year, Matt, so slides down a spot here. He's 28 years old as well.
1: Mm-hmm. Another guy in his prime, big-time impact player. I think he's kind of top 3-ish more than 6, but all right, yeah. These other guys, I'm sure, are good.
0: Number 5 is Derek Brown of the Carolina Panthers.
1: Mm.
0: He actually got a first-place vote in this exercise.
1: Really?
0: Last year, he was an honorable mention. He's also 28 years old. Yeah, I really like Derek Brown.
1: Yeah, yeah.
0: 5th overall might be a little rich for me, but I think he certainly belongs on this list.
1: It was one of my very, very few complaints with John's list was I thought Brown was a little low, and he had him like in the mid-teens, I think. Mm-hmm. I mean, he didn't ding him too bad. And he cited he's not an impact pass rusher, which I totally agree with, and that's more important. But he still impacts the passing game. He pushes the pocket. He draws 2 blockers. I mean, you're still happy he's out there on 3rd and 6.
0: I'm not sure if I've shared this story with you before, but and I'm sure you and Dale were the same way in the 8 years that Motes and I did a show together.
1: Yeah,
0: we had a couple times where we really had some debates about draft prospects or this guy or that guy. Mm-hmm. Type. Like one was, I remember when we first started doing the show together in 2018, and that was coming off the Eagles Super Bowl. We had a big Carson Wentz versus Dak Prescott debate, and he was like, I would take Dak. I was like, Carson Wentz was the MVP last year until he tore his ACL. What are you talking about? Yeah. And it turned into like a whole long thing, and Motes was very right about that, and he reminds me all the time about Dak over Carson Wentz.
1: But there was definitely
0: a
1: debate at that time. Right, sure, right, right. Sure. Wentz was on fire at that point. Right.
0: Motes did not like Derek Brown at all coming out of Auburn.
1: Really?
0: He was like, I just think he's the old guy beating up on young guys. You know, he was one of those like sixth-year seniors before that was a thing. And so sometimes
1: he's like, grown man strength just thrown around weaker people.
0: Like once a year, there'll be like a Twitter highlight, the NFL puts of Derek Brown like blowing up a snap, and I'll send it to Motes and be like, told you so.
1: He's all right.
0: And he's like, yeah, even a blind squirrel finds a nut every once in a while. Derek Brown checks in at 5. Number 4 on this list is Chris Jones. Matt, he also got some first place votes.
1: I bet.
0: Last year he was number 2. On this list. He falls a couple spots to 4. He is 32 years old now and not the defensive player of the year type.
1: He picks and chooses a little more now.
0: He takes some snaps off, but man, he can still win at the line of scrimmage and is still outstanding.
1: 3rd and 8 with the Super Bowl on the line, I think he's still my pick. Even over Cam and to get to the passer.
0: Yeah.
1: Yeah.
0: Yeah. Number 3, Matt, this is crazy. He's really high. Jalen Carter checks in.
1: I was wondering.
0: At number 3.
1: There's a lot of inconsistencies, and you can definitely excuse some of his poorer play last year with 2 bad shoulder injuries.
0: And I get that. I do.
1: But he could and should be one.

0: week. Yeah. He did get first place votes, obviously. He was ranked no lower than eighth.
1: Okay.
0: Was fourth on this list last year, moves up to two this year. He is 28 years old.
1: And I don't really see holes in his game.
0: I don't either.
1: Yeah.
0: He's just so well-rounded. Got a three-year, $105 million extension after being a first-team All-Pro this offseason.
1: Yeah. I mean, I'm sure some people haven't watched a ton of Titans in the last year.
0: I don't blame you.
1: Which I totally get.
0: I don't blame you.
1: I think they're the only team that doesn't have a primetime game this year. And, you know, like, so he could easily go under the radar.
0: He not only gets after the quarterback with 11 sacks from the interior, Matt, but 17 TFLs, 3 forced fumbles, 21 quarterback hits.
1: Wow. I don't know what his double impressive team rate is, but it has
0: more
1: to
0: than
1: be 60, high.
0: More than 65% of the time.
1: Really?
0: Yeah.
1: It has to be really high.
0: Which is towards the top of the league. He won 20 pass rush snaps against double teams via next gen stats.
1: Okay.
0: So that's a little over one per game. He's getting double teamed on a third and eight and is still getting home.
1: Huh.
0: It's impressive. Number one, though, Matt, is Leonard Williams. Checks in at number one. He was six on this list last year. His lowest ranking was eight, so all the 70-plus voters had him in the top eight. At 32 years old, he might be a fraction of a step slower and not quite as strong, but, man, he is still outstanding. I don't know if he would be number one on my list, but I don't think it's some joke that he is number one.
1: No, I mean, there's five names I'd probably put ahead of him, and maybe even his teammate Murphy, who's going different directions in their careers, obviously. But he's had a phenomenal career. He's still athletic. They move him all over. I'm sure winning the Super Bowl didn't hurt his cause either. You know, I mean, he's a pivotal player on one of the top two defenses in the league. I have a slim problem with it, but I get it too. And I like recognizing some of these dudes, kind of like Cam, that have been doing it a really long time, you know?
0: Absolutely. There is a bit of a lifetime achievement thing there. There is a little bit of a, he's just coming off a Super Bowl and an outstanding defense. Yeah.
1: He's shining on the tip of your tongue, you know?
0: Certainly belongs on this list.
1: Mm-hmm.
0: And, that tandem for the Seattle Seahawks is going to cause a lot of problems for people again in 2026. Yeah,
1: you could get two. I mean, that's a huge cheat code in the league right now.
0: It really is.
1: Yeah.
0: That's how the Eagles have had so much success.
1: Yeah.
0: Because before Davis and Carter, it was Fletcher Cox and Milton Williams. Mm-hmm. You know what I mean?
1: Like they always have somebody,
0: they
1: right?
0: always have somebody there. The Chiefs were the same way for a while. I
1: mean, Cam and Tuitt were that guy for a while. You know, right?
0: Yep. Well, you got two demons on the inside, man. Yeah.
1: That's, I mean, even the other Super Bowl team, Barmore and Williams, were really, really good pairing. I mean, top five type pairings, you know?
0: Good call. When the Niners were going to Super Bowls, it was when they had DeForest Buckner. And some of those guys
1: Aaron
0: on the interior.
1: Donald. Absolutely. Right.
0: One more segment to go here in the first hour. We'll continue to roll along. Euler and Williamson. It's The Drive. 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

0: Final segment here of the first hour, and I want to get to some numbers that Matt has been teasing this week.
1: Yeah.
0: The FTN packet is out, Matt.
1: Yes, the almanac. It's a big day, man.
0: It is a big... There's a couple days. We love Warren Sharp when he releases his stuff. Mm-hmm. FTN. Dane Brugler when he does the Beast.
1: Yeah.
0: Leading up to the NFL draft every
1: Sando's
0: year.
1: Sando's quarterback tiers is a fun one. Yeah, there's a couple of those things coming up.
0: Absolutely. And some numbers. Well, I think we will continue to reference some of this FTN stuff probably even through training camp, I would imagine.
1: Oh, yeah. It's only been out for 24 hours. I'm just looking at it. You know,
0: it's an almanac.
1: I just read it quick and cut and pasted a bunch of stuff and threw them on Twitter.
0: And some of the things that you pull out of there stand out and I think are worth a conversation. Mm-hmm. The first one that really I want to get your thoughts on, a league high, highest percentage of the league of passes against the Steelers were to the middle of the field, 31% of the time.
1: Yeah.
0: So almost a third of the time that teams threw against the Steelers was over the middle of the field. No other defense in the NFL was above 26%.
1: Yeah, so the highest, a distant first.
0: The highest, the other highest teams were 25 point something percent. The Steelers, 31% of the time.
1: Yes.
0: Why is that? Why was that the case?
1: So tweets you like to keep short and succinct, but like the next couple sentences, and this is something I've known too, it's been like 5 years in a row that the Steelers are either like one or two in the league.
0: So you can't say because they're just picking on Patrick Queen.
1: Right. You can't just
0: picking
1: be
0: on
1: like,
0: Peyton
1: right,
0: Wilson.
1: They had a lot of safety injuries or whatever. Yeah. I don't know. And what's, I don't have a great reason for it. And what's bonkers about it is the Steelers are like the team that threw in the middle of the field the least. You know, like, now I do know that in the passing game, the Steelers defense, and this has gone on for a couple years too, faces a very low average depth of target. People don't throw deep against the Steelers often, but the numbers show that it was successful when they did, but they still don't. They don't game plan to do that. And they get the ball out of the quarterback's hands very quickly. The average time to throw is always very short. And I think that's just a massive reflection of being afraid of the pass rush.
0: Yeah.
1: We're not going to hold the ball against these guys. We can't hold up against Herbig, Highsmith, Watt, Ham, people might not believe it, and the sack numbers don't reflect it, but the league tells you and that they greatly, greatly respect and fear the Steelers' pass rush. Now, this is kind of nitpicking, but I think routes developing between the numbers happen quicker, or I have to hold the ball a little less than a deep out, something like that. Mm-hmm. Even if you're not going deep necessarily on the ball, I think still it reflects on getting the ball out quick, over the middle, quick hitter, boom. Mm-hmm. I also think that schematically, which I hope will change, this is kind of like the fourth quarter defense conversation. It's like
0: you
1: kind of get figured out and you realize that you have holes in your scheme that haven't been fixed for 5 years because teams, I don't know what the numbers are this year, but I have a pretty good idea. Over those 5 years, not only do they do it a lot, the offenses have been good at it. We're doing it and Steelers love it and you're throwing in the teeth of the defense and they're destroying it. So I don't have a great answer why it's such a trend and for so many years to be at the top of the league. Now, some of it could be you face the Ravens twice a year and Harbaugh thought, we're going to throw the middle of the field every time. And Lamar is a big-time middle-of-the-field thrower. You might get skewed because you played the Ravens twice, and the Ravens are always going to attack the middle field against everybody, and they're going to double it against the Steelers because that's just what Harbaugh believes against the Tomlin defense. I know that I know.
0: Right.
1: Or Burrow's always going to throw the middle of the field again. Maybe it's just your division to some degree. But that's a weird trend.
0: It is.
1: It's more than a trend.
0: It feels like it has to be schematic related to as you kind of mentioned, because five consecutive years, you and I have talked about this a million times. There's no defense without its schematic weakness.
1: Right. Or else cover two beaters. There's cover three beaters.
0: Everyone would run that defense.
1: Yes.
0: If it was a three-man front, if it was a four-man front, if it was cover two, if it was cover three, everyone would run that defense if there was a perfect defense. But this to me feels like the book was out that the weakness in the Steelers' defense and their scheme was attack the middle of the field.
1: Now, I don't think their safeties and linebackers have been great over the last couple of years.
0: I don't think they've been bums either.
1: I don't think they're bums, though, either. Yeah. It's not like, boy, you got to get rid of that guy. There was a stretch. I mean, it was a short stretch. Remember at the end of the 2024 season, they were pulling safeties and linebackers off the couch. You know, they're just trying to find anybody.
0: I do remember that, yeah.
1: But that's only a 4 or 5 game stretch, yeah. You know, but still. One thing that this kind of dawned on me that I bet is very true is, and it will change. I mean, because Graham's history implies this. They're very static with their safety usage. It was a deep middle, almost always Minka, and a strong was doing strong things, you know, over the tight end, near the line of scrimmage. But they didn't interchange the players. You know, a lot of teams, the safeties are interchangeable. The Steelers, they always knew who the free was going to be, mm-hmm. you know, I mean, more than anything. But where I'm going with this even stronger is a huge, huge trend. I mean, a key to playing quarterback or reading defenses is often you start with safeties. You know, I'm going to read the safeties first. So what has the league done? The league at a very rapid rate is moving safeties at the snap, the rocking and rolling them and, you know, things like that. Like, okay,
0: it looks, what you're doing.
1: Yeah, yeah. At the snap, safety rotations is something that's really picked up in its percentage, but Steelers haven't. So you might be less reluctant to throw to the middle of the field if you're like, Minka looks like the free safety, but a lot of times he just acts like a robber and comes into the middle of the field or whatever, you know? So I think, well, I know Graham will move his safeties. They'll be more interchangeable, and they'll move more at the snap or right before the snap, you know?
0: I am.
1: And that's a big reason, like a Rodgers or a Manning will wait so long into the snap count, you know, use every bit of the clock because he wants to wait them out. You know, like it's harder to rotate when there's only 2 seconds left on the play clock. You know, you can use that to your advantage or they're going to show their hand, you know.
0: It makes a lot of sense, honestly, when you kind of break it down and dig into it. Matt, you mentioned and we've talked about the fourth quarter struggles for the Steelers defense in terms of surrendering points. 174 of the Steelers' 387 points against came in the fourth quarter. That's the most total fourth points surrendered by a defense since the 2020 Raiders.
1: Yeah.
0: Like that's not the Patrick Graham Raiders. Don't worry, people. That's
1: It's just reinforcing that they're allowing a ton of points in the fourth quarter.
0: Yes.
1: I mean, you know how we did a couple like goals last year? It was like, get back to the top five in sacks. Get your yards per carry up. This is by far my number one, is fourth quarter defense has to not be historically bad. I mean, again, get from garbage to average.
0: Fourth quarter defense has to be better. Explosives on both sides of the ball have to be better.
1: Explosive ratio for sure, yeah.
0: And then I'm going to go with hopefully Aaron Rodgers just holds the ball a millisecond or two longer. Mm-hmm. Those would be the three ones, millisecond or two longer to protect for the quarterback.
1: I'm also going to stick with sacks going up too. I think a reason the sacks didn't go up isn't because they didn't rush the passer great. It's the same reason. The ball's coming out really fast and people are attacking short. And I think a lot of that's a reflection on the corners. That if you only have one man corner,
0: makes sense,
1: and you're playing off, there were just too many quick answers to attack the other corners not named Porter.
0: Another thing that really stood out to me, Matt, kind of changing gears here a little bit as we close down this conversation. The Steelers had just 4.2 yards per pass play with play action.
1: This is the weirdest thing ever.
0: Compared to 6.5 per pass without it. No other offense had a difference of more than 0.5 yards in favor of not using play action.
1: Yeah.
0: So essentially, the Steelers were the worst passing game in the league if they used a play fake and above average if they did not. This was the 11th straight year the Steelers have had a reverse DOVA split with play action, which is mind-blowing considering that most teams will be better with play action than without it. It's also mind-blowing when you consider that for those 11 years, yeah, guys like Ben Roethlisberger and Aaron Rodgers and Russell Wilson, like proven established veteran quarterbacks. Yeah, I know you had some Trubisky's and some Picketts and some Rudolphs in there too, but
1: yeah.
0: You'd think with these veteran guys, but I don't think it's something that Ben loved. I don't think it's something that Aaron loves.
1: Yeah, this is super bizarre because the league, it's coming back to reality a little bit more because I think defenses just are being taught not to bite on play action like they once did, but it was a cheat code for 10 or 15 years. And one of my soapboxes and criticisms of the Steelers offense, no matter who was the quarterback or coordinator, was why are you always at the bottom of the league in play action? And I did realize they weren't very good at it, you know, no matter who it was one thing, but it still made me crazy. It was, you know, Dale got tired of me saying it at times. I'm like, well, get your play action percentage up. The whole league is way better when using play action than not. And it's still true, but it's less true. But to go 11 years in a row.
0: That's wild.
1: Being noticeably better without it than with.
0: And how many different quarterbacks in the last 11 years?
1: Because like the next sentence, again, I'm not going to put a super long paragraph on Twitter. And because I've read every almanac in those 11 years, their next sentence was, we thought that was just a Roethlisberger thing. He doesn't
0: I did too for a long time.
1: Right. And okay. And it probably was. There's been a lot of quarterbacks since then.
0: Sure have.
1: And there's been a lot of coordinators since then. I do think it's a Rodgers thing. I also think it's an old school great quarterback thing where I don't need the I'm just going to outsmart them anyway.
0: Yeah.
1: I mean, you can still run play action out of shotgun too, but some quarterbacks, Burrow's one of them, doesn't like to turn his back to the defense because, folks, when you turn your back to the defense, they're not where they used to be. They move. And a guy like Rodgers, his greatest strength, especially at this stage of his career or end of career, Ben, was I know how, they're not going to confuse me on defense. Maybe they will if I take my eyes off them, so why would I ever do that? But there was a lot of quarterbacks in between there.
0: There sure was.
1: That's the thing. I mean, to go 11 straight years is nuts.
0: And multiple offensive coordinators in there, exactly, too. So it's right. Not like you could just pinpoint one person.
1: Right. And some of them were all-time greats, and some of them were Duck Hodges. You know what I mean?
0: There's a lot of variance there.
1: Yes.
0: But the play-action pass game continued to struggle. We will continue to look at some of those numbers from the Almanac as we roll along this summer, this offseason. Maybe even we'll reference some of that stuff during training camp. I would imagine we will. But that's the first hour in the books. When we return, Matt, I want to talk greatest quarterback of all time with you. I want to do a little knockout-style competitions and talk about some of these all-time greats as we continue another one of our off-season themes. We'll crown the World Cup champion of best quarterback ever. You know, though, I was thinking about that driving home. World Cup champion kind of means that it's the world involved, and football is a almost true. Exclusively American sport. There's not just there's guys from Europe, there's guys from South America and Africa, without a doubt, but it's almost an American sport.
1: I'd say Argentina is not well represented in our brackets. Yeah, right.
0: You know what? Can we get Messi as a kicker for a couple of years whenever he decides to hang him up?
1: Someone asked me on a different podcast, what position would soccer players be best at in the NFL?
0: Kicker.
1: And I immediately say kicker and punter, of course. You know, it's like, obviously. Yeah, right.
0: But there's some of those big defenders, though, like some of those big center backs that are like 6'3", 6'4",
1: some could be corners.
0: Would be pretty good corners.
1: Yeah, change directions and can run, and I don't think they...
0: You've seen that Holland guy from Norway?
1: No.
0: He's like a 6'6" Viking and runs like a 4'3".
1: Oh, really?
0: He's maybe the greatest goal scorer in soccer history. And
1: wow.
0: We were probably just saying that about Ronaldo a few years ago, but this guy's incredible. And he's 6'6" and looks like a Viking.
1: That guy could have been
0: Patrick Willis or Luke Kuechly if he grew up in a different country.
1: I will say, and this is a blanket statement, but the little soccer I've watched, those fellows don't like getting hit all the time.
0: No, they don't. That would be an important thing to rectify, yes. Certainly. Halfway home here on The Drive, Euler and Williamson, Steelers Nation Radio on the Steelers Audio Network.
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0: Good evening, Steeler Nation. How we doing? Well, that's good. Us too. It is hour number two of The Drive here on your 24/7 home of the black and gold. Guys, can we peel back the curtain for just 5 seconds?
1: Please.
0: We spent the break showing Matt Williamson discovering the wonders of Erling Haaland.
1: Holy smokes, right.
0: The Viking Norwegian striker.
1: Yes.
0: Who has his team in the quarterfinals and has like, what, 7 goals in 5 games or something ridiculous.
1: So he's also great at the game.
0: Oh, yeah.
1: Yeah. Okay. Yeah.
0: He's one of the best in the world. And I'm not kidding. There are NFL players that I would rather have tackle me than that guy.
1: Okay.
0: Just without a doubt. Without a doubt.
1: And he runs like the wind, you said.
0: Oh.
1: I mean, yeah.
0: He's like, it's like Rob Gronkowski if Rob Gronkowski ran a 4.3. Good luck.
1: Yeah.
0: Good, and had Viking blood in his lineage. Matt.
1: We were joking off the air. Like, imagine 500 to 700 of them land on your shores. With bad intentions.
0: They burn their boats
1: because we're not leaving.
0: They've got axes.
1: Yeah, it's like we're in trouble, man. We're in real trouble. It's like, hon, you might run. You might want to get out of here. This is not going to go well.
0: This is not going to go well for us. I can't imagine.
1: And they'll even like
0: for you.
1: Hide through the woods. They're just like, no. We're coming. Right. Like that dude. Downhill.
0: Speaking of World Cup, Matt, it is time for another World Cup of, and today we're going to
1: This is going to be hard, because some of it's going to be eye of the beholder stuff, too.
0: Sure.
1: And some of it's going to be Marino or Montana, you know.
0: How much do you value team success versus the individual success?
1: Yeah.
0: How much do you value the full body of work versus just what they did in the big moments? Because
1: I think we have to do body of work for this, though.
0: I think so.
1: You know, like, who has the final resume? You know,
0: and it's likely going to be Brady.
1: I think he has the best resume.
0: But I also think you can make and this is not like a from a hater perspective, right? I wouldn't say I love Tom Brady, but I don't hate Tom Brady either. I'm kind of neutral on him. I do think he is the best quarterback, the greatest quarterback of all time. But I think you can make a legitimate argument for a few other people of if I'm guaranteed to get them on their best day, they are better than Tom Brady.
1: It's even just, not the best day. Like, I think I could come up with 8 names that I could make a case. I would rather play against Brady than Mahomes or Rodgers or even like an Allen.
0: Mm-hmm.
1: Some of it's just because they're more gifted than him. Although Brady has a massively underrated.
0: I was going to say he gets underrated sometimes in this conversation too. Of like, well, he was just a great leader and a great winner. And well, no, he had a lot of tools.
1: I mean, he could throw. I mean, he is the most repeatable mechanics on the planet. You know, what I mean, in terms of the ball comes out the same with the right trajectory on it, better than anybody. He had a bigger, stronger arm than people realized as well. And, of course, he's great from above the neck. And mobility is going to come up for sure in this conversation. So I'm going to start with that.
0: Okay.
1: I'm going to judge mobility by era. Because if you're – I always use Bledsoe as an example, but there's a million of them. They're just pure pocket passers. They're not for this era, you know. But he was fine for his day. Mm-hmm. You know what I mean?
0: Mm-hmm.
1: I'm not going to kill
0: –
1: exactly. But Manning, Marino, Brady, there's probably another or two that are considered, quote, bad athletes that would run a terrible 40 time, were tremendous maneuvering in the pocket. You know, Greg Gosar always says, think about it like it's a boxing ring, the pocket. Just these short little strides while I'm still keeping my hands above my face and throwing punches.
0: It's not who can run the 100-meter dash the fastest.
1: All those dudes, I mean, I feel the rusher coming from the left, and I can just move slightly while still keeping my posture to deliver the football. Those three are, like, as good as anyone in history, and that's a real art form, and it is a form of athleticism, too. You know, like, they just don't run fast.
0: It's going to be a fun discussion and conversation here for sure. TV, can you hand me or I'll just disappear off. No, I'll stay on camera. All right,
1: what
0: everyone
1: need,
0: wants
1: dude?
0: To see the pretty face. Just hand me something to write down here.
1: No,
0: with.
1: Okay.
0: Thank you.
1: I need a Kleenex or
0: Thank
1: something.
0: You, Mr.
1: Right.
0: Television. No, I need to make sure I can fill out this bracket.
1: Ah, okay.
0: So Matt, once again, I went to artificial
1: Don't
0: intelligence.
1: You young pups just do that on your phones or whatever.
0: I went to. I'm old school though. You know.
1: I know.
0: See
1: you
0: every
1: tablet.
0: Day.
1: I like it.
0: I still like to write stuff down. It sticks in my brain better, and I could just almost visualize it better than looking off of a screen. 16. I did the same thing. I went to artificial intelligence.
1: Yeah.
0: Said rank for me the top 16 quarterbacks in the NFL of all time. I said they must be retired except for Patrick Mahomes and Aaron Rodgers.
1: Okay.
0: So everybody else on this list is retired.
1: I don't know if you do Mahomes or not. I'm glad Rodgers is on there.
0: I guess we could dump Mahomes if you wanted to, but I just thought.
1: I mean, he's done enough that I think, for me, he's number one. You know, even if he retired today. Last person I want to play against. Just because of the whole
0: Ooh,
1: package.
0: Baby.
1: Brady has the best resume, but unlike Rodgers, Mahomes does have a lot of story left. I mean, I'm nitpicking, but like, if Mahomes is in the top 16, which of course he belongs, if we're counting active players, Allen would be in my 16. Lamar would be in my 16. Like
0: Otto Graham is on this list, and
1: yeah, I could do without him.
0: We can replace him if you want to. I'm sure there's plenty of candidates. But here's
1: do what you want.
0: Here's the 16 that it gave me.
1: Okay.
0: Tom Brady, Joe Montana, Patrick Mahomes.
1: Is this 1 to 16 in order?
0: Yes.
1: Okay.
0: Peyton Manning, 4. Johnny Unitas, 5. John Elway, 6. Aaron Rodgers, 7. Dan Marino, 8. Drew Brees, 9. Brett Favre, 10. Steve Young, 11. Otto Graham, 12. Roger Staubach, 13. Terry Bradshaw, 14. Benjamin Todd Roethlisberger, 15. And Troy Aikman, 16.
1: Let's do it.
0: Yeah, you don't look at that say, we got to have somebody in there.
1: No, I mean, unless you want to do some active guys, but that gets slippery.
0: It does, too. And there was part of me that thought, like, get one of these other, you know, great quarterbacks, like maybe if you want to say a Philip Rivers or somebody and replace him with Otto Graham, but...
1: Like, I don't need Eli in there or, you know, like, Dan Fouts might have made my list. I mean, I'm sure I could come up with names that are maybe in my top 16, especially if we were to get, like, Graham out of there.
0: Like, but I thought about taking Graham out and putting in a Matthew Stafford or something.
1: Yeah, Stafford
0: like that
1: could be in my top 16. I mean, there's other names, I'm sure, but that's cool.
0: Let's leave it at...
1: I'm going to be prejudiced against Unitas and especially Graham, though.
0: Yes, absolutely, but don't let Bob Labriola hear you say that or else he'll come fight us the next time he sees us.
1: I mean, like, when I was a kid, though, when I knew anything about football, it was widely regarded that Unitas was the best quarterback ever. And then I would say... When I was about 20, it was pretty widely regarded that Montana was the best quarterback ever. Until about Brady, really. Mm-hmm. I think Brady kind of took that national mantra or whatever from Montana.
0: From Montana?
1: Yeah.
0: I think Peyton might have had a little bit of spin in that conversation. Yeah, yeah. Elway might have had a little bit of say in that conversation at times. But
1: they just didn't have as many rings, which was really
0: correct.
1: A huge thing of a part of it.
0: First matchup, Matt, in the top half of the bracket, Tom Brady versus Troy Aikman. That's a pretty easy one.
1: It's a real easy one. I think Aikman belongs on this list, but I said this the other day with Emmett. Their life was easier than a lot of these quarterbacks because of the line, because of their environment, because of what was around them. Like,
0: imagine if you put Josh Allen or Lamar Jackson into that offense.
1: Or Elway at the time or you know somebody like that.
0: Imagine you put Ben Roethlisberger into that offense.
1: Exactly, exactly. You know, like, this isn't his fault, but, like, I played fantasy back then. Aikman wasn't even in the leagues. I mean, he didn't run at all. He didn't. Emmett had every touchdown. Mm-hmm. I mean, his stat line is bad. I mean, it's like not even top 24 quarterbacks where you wanted him in your fantasy league, you know?
0: Yeah. I think.
1: But he made a lot of big plays at the right times. And, you know, I mean, he could really spin it.
0: Maybe like next summer when we're looking for content ideas, we could do a toughest quarterback to, like, quarterback you would least want to play against.
1: Right. Like, Vic would be high on that list. Randall Cunningham, you know, right?
0: Absolutely.
1: And some of those guys were ahead of their time.
0: Absolutely.
1: Yeah. Like, side note, but we talked about it a while back. Like, if Cordell came out of Colorado today, I think he's the first overall pick. Yeah, yeah.
0: Or second, maybe behind Mendoza.
1: I mean, he's at the top of every draft.
0: Yeah.
1: Yeah.
0: This is a fun 8-9 matchup here, Matt. Dan Marino versus Drew Brees.
1: I'm a little prejudiced against Brees, too. Again, this is...
0: He's another one of those who had to have the perfect situation around him for it to work.
1: Like, I don't know if Ben's better than Brees or Brees is better than Ben, but Brees' numbers are much better. But if you put Brees
0: on the 31 other teams
1: in Heinz Field for that whole time against the Ravens and the elements and not in the dome with Sean Payton, it would have been a lot different for Brees.
0: Whereas if you would have put Ben
1: anywhere
0: in the NFC South, it would have been a lot different for him too.
1: Right. But that's, you know, part of it's like when I was a kid, the St. Louis Cardinals had this huge field that was AstroTurf. So they had everybody that could run. It was Vince Coleman and Willie McGee. So they didn't get power hitters. They just had to be built for speed, you know? So maybe the Saints would be more interested in Brees than the Patriots or Steelers.
0: Absolutely.
1: Would be, you know what I mean? And that was kind of one of my problems with the Kenny Pickett pick was I didn't think he fit the environment particularly well, which was true.
0: I'm going Dan Marino.
1: Oh, me too. Marino might be in my top four.
0: Don't get me wrong. I think Drew Brees is a Hall of Famer and an all-time great, but I do think he's a little overrated in the overall pantheon of quarterback greats.
1: His numbers are a little better than the player to me.
0: Agreed. That's a good way to put it.
1: Yeah, yeah.
0: That's a very good
1: and
0: way
1: his
0: to
1: numbers
0: put it.
1: Are awesome.
0: Although, one thing, and I know I've told you this before. I don't know if I've ever said it on air, but I think when we, with Pursuta and Dale and all of our Adamski and Backo and all those guys, when we're having sports debates, you know, over a couple cold ones, I think there's something to be said when you are the guy who leads your franchise to its first championship.
1: Oh, yeah. That's just that's something about that.
0: That's such a hard. You ask anybody who's ever done it. Ask those 70s Steelers. Ask Mario Lemieux. Like, to lead your franchise to its first championship ever.
1: They've been downtrodden forever.
0: Is difficult.
1: When I was a kid, people wore bags on their heads at St. James. You know, they were the Aints. You know, right? Yep.
0: To be LeBron and finally get the Cavs a championship. Right, like, that's a lot harder than going to Miami or L.A. and winning one.
1: Ask Archie Manning in the 70s.
0: Exactly right.
1: Him and 10 dudes that shouldn't be on the field with him.
0: So that is something that I give Drew Brees credit for.
1: Because there's guys, like, and side note, like, if Archie Manning goes to the Steelers and not the Saints, he might be, like, third on this list. Mm-hmm. You know, like, he had no chance to succeed.
0: Absolutely.
1: Right, and he was still, like, a Pro Bowler.
0: I just think in all sports, there's something to be said for being the leader that finally drags your organization over the line for the first time.
1: Especially a bad organization.
0: It's a little bit easier to be Ben and Polamalu when you're kind of standing on the shoulders of giants.
1: Oh, agreed.
0: And you know we can do this here because we've done it a million times here.
1: Dallas, Green Bay, you know, right.
0: Now, the expectations are a little bit more when you're in that situation.
1: Oh, the fan bases are a little different.
0: The fan bases are a little different.
1: Yeah.
0: But, man, it is tough to win that first one as any organization in any professional sport. It just is.
1: Yeah.
0: Marino advances over Drew Brees, though. Peyton Manning versus Roger Staubach. This is another pretty easy one for me. With all due respect to Roger Staubach.
1: Me too, but I think Staubach is vastly underrated as well. You know, because, boy, was he ahead of his time as a mover. With all respect to Bradshaw, I think Staubach's the quarterback of the 70s.
0: Okay, yeah.
1: You know.
0: That's fair.
1: Yeah, you know, I mean, 70s were not an offensive, you know, like, if you look at the wide receivers in the 70s, it's like Swan, Stallworth, and, like, hardly anybody else. And there's not a lot of, like, big-time quarterbacks in the 70s. It's guys like Bob Greasy that just, like, did their job. But Staubach was a big-time problem. But you got to go with Manning.
0: You got to go with Peyton Manning.
1: I mean, some of Manning's numbers are crazy, too.
0: On his best day, he might be the best quarterback ever.
1: Yeah.
0: He had his A+, when he had his fastball in his entire game, he was unbelievable. And he was like an offensive coordinator at the line of scrimmage.
1: Yes. Side note, two guys we've already mentioned, Aikman and Manning, were horrendous their rookie year.
0: Yeah.
1: Like a million picks.
0: Yes, they were. Right, right. Yes, they were. Guys are allowed to get better.
1: Yeah. Well, they also were first overall picks and went to terrible situations. But, you know.
0: The 5-12 matchup here, Matt, is a tale of two old guys, Johnny Unitas versus Otto Graham. It's Johnny Unitas.
1: I think it's Unitas.
0: We should call up Labs for this one. But Labs would still tell you that Unitas is the best quarterback ever.
1: So. I mean, Graham has, this is before Super Bowls, but is maybe the winningest quarterback ever, including Brady. Like, I don't even know exactly what Graham's resume is in terms of how many championships the Browns won during that stretch. But they were the dominant team when he was there in terms of winning.
0: He was there for 10 seasons and won 3 NFL championships.
1: I thought he was doing more.
0: And won 4 AAFC, the All-American Football Conference championships. Okay. 3-time MVP.
1: So he won the title seven of his 10 years.
0: The MVP 5 of those, of those 10.
1: Yeah, then I wasn't too far off.
0: He was a 7-time first-team All-Pro in 10 years and also a 2-time three-time second-team All-Pro. So he was an All-Pro all 10 years. Yeah. 7 of them first-team, 3 of them second-team.
1: Now, again,
0: led the league in yards and passing touchdowns and all that stuff.
1: But to be the first-team All-Pro now, it's like, remember that year with Lamar and Allen? One of them was first-team All-Pro that year, and the other one won the MVP.
0: Yes.
1: Like and Mahomes was a distant fourth or something.
0: Yes.
1: You know, like, the guys you have to beat. Like, people give Ben and Russell Wilson a hard time because neither apparently ever got an MVP vote. It's really hard to get an MVP vote because, like, Mahomes one year got all of them because he was clearly the MVP.
0: And Manning did that a few times.
1: Right. Even if you're second in that year, no one's going to vote for you because there's an obvious choice.
0: Yeah, when Peyton Manning throws 53 touchdown passes to Wes Welker in Denver, they're not voting for anybody else.
1: Right. You could be the third best quarterback that year, but you're not going to get a vote.
0: Yeah, Johnny Unitas advances over Otto Graham. Although, I will say, after doing this exercise, I have a renewed respect for Otto Graham because, as we've mentioned, you got to be judged based on what you did against your contemporaries. And
1: I think
0: to win a championship 7 out of 10 years is pretty good.
1: Yeah. It was either Boomer Esiason or Phil Sims. It was like they were doing pregame shows or whatever. Mm-hmm. And they both were really good quarterbacks, obviously. And it was like 10 years ago. It was probably longer, just knowing me. But they did a study of just all the footballs over the years.
0: Okay.
1: And they started with like the original ball up until like the Duke that they use now.
0: Sure.
1: And like they took the original, the first couple balls, and they're like, I remember them throwing them. They're like, this is like throwing a manhole cover.
0: I don't believe it. It
1: doesn't even have points at the end. I mean, it's almost like round. You know what I mean? Like, how do you get your hand around this thing? It's 1,000 pounds. Yeah. It's like, meh. Just like shovel it at each other. So, like, the passing game had something to do with the ball changing, too.
0: Absolutely.
1: You know, right. Like, the NFL realized, boy, people like passing. Let's make the ball easier to throw.
0: They sure have. And they have realized that all the way to becoming the most popular and profitable sports league in the world, baby. So, we're halfway home here into the quarterfinals. We'll continue this exercise when we return on the other side. Euler and Williamson, it's The Drive, Steelers Nation Radio on the Steelers Audio Network.
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0: Rolling along here on our World Cup of best quarterback ever. We are halfway into the quarterfinals. Matt, up next. This is a tough draw for our guy. Joe Montana against Ben Roethlisberger.
1: Ouch.
0: It's a tough draw for Ben.
1: I was hoping Ben could advance.
0: Yeah,
1: I don't think he can.
0: For Ben.
1: I don't have much to add.
0: I mean, it's tough to beat Montana.
1: Now, if you want to nitpick Montana, there's a little bit of a breeze element there because he was the absolute perfect fit for the West Coast offense that no one had ever seen before. Now, the West Coast offense was invented in Cincinnati with Ken Anderson when Walsh was the offense coordinator.
0: We did that history lesson earlier this offseason.
1: Yeah. It's really the Ohio River offense. But, you know.
0: Right. That doesn't sound as cool.
1: That's not as cool. But Montana, with his precision and short passing, like if you asked him to do Ben stuff, it wouldn't have gone as well. But.
0: And if you asked Ben to do Montana stuff, it probably wouldn't have gone as well.
1: He'd probably do it better than anybody, you know, in terms of West Coast, old school Walsh stuff, you know, footwork, timing, ball has to be 6 inches in front of numbers.
0: And like Ben was at times.
1: I've told the story about Walsh because I think it's kind of correlates to McCarthy, whose roots come from Walsh. But I watched a video when I was, 20 years ago or whatever, where Walsh is like, I would go to some practices or just private workouts with Joe or Young, and I would just watch him from the knees down.
0: And I could tell you if it was a good throw.
1: I knew if
0: it
1: was complete or not. Yeah. It's like, if you do this perfect, and that's the hope for Aller.
0: Yeah.
1: You know, is if I can make your feet the same all the time where I know where the ball's going just from watching your footwork, well, now we'll fix your accuracy.
0: It's some of those basketball shooting coaches, right? Like they can tell without even look. They can just watch you release the ball and tell if it's going in or not.
1: Swish, right.
0: Yeah. It's all hat tip to Big Ben. I'm glad that he was on this list, but
1: yes,
0: it's tough to
1: I would have put him over several.
0: I would have too.
1: I would put him over Aikman. I'd put him over Young.
0: In terms of his rankings
1: and
0: everything.
1: Yeah.
0: This next one up, Matt, is a fun one, and this would be a lot of fun if we were Packers Nation Radio, but our next matchup is Aaron Rodgers versus Brett Favre.
1: Oh, wow.
0: I think it's Aaron Rodgers, but
1: I think kind of by a landslide.
0: Yeah.
1: So here's the difference to me, and it's something I've always said about Rodgers, that because there was a time 8 years ago when I would be – I remember when I was at ESPN, so it was even longer than that, when Rodgers was winning MVPs left and right. And I know he continued to do that much later in life. But it was controversial, but I said Rodgers, to me, is the best quarterback that ever lived. It's kind of like how I say Mahomes is now.
0: I remember you saying that when I first – got to know
1: him. Yeah, probably 5 years ago.
0: 8 or 9 years ago, yeah.
1: Again, just a nightmare to play against. And to me, here's the difference with Favre. But all these quarterbacks are all the Hall of Fame quarterbacks. Now, this doesn't mean that he's definitely the best, but he definitely is the leader for this category. If you take all the Hall of Fame's highlight tapes, you're like, wow, this is unbelievable. Look at the throws Favre made. But Rodgers' highlight tape stacks up against anybody.
0: It would be top three or four on this list.
1: Yes. His low light tape is the best of all of them.
0: It's like 30 seconds long.
1: Right.
0: Favre's is like the worst. Favre's is like 30 minutes long.
1: It's the worst.
0: Favre's low light tape would definitely be the worst, I think, of all these people that we've discussed. Yes. You're right. It's Aaron Rodgers.
1: I think so.
0: All right, bottom half.
1: And I think Rodgers learned a ton from Favre.
0: Absolutely.
1: I don't know if he'd even ever tell me this, but I've never spoken to Aaron Rodgers. He's been here for a year. If he ever sits down with us, I'm going to try to get this out of him, because fortunately for me, the year I was with the Browns was the year Rodgers came out of Cal. And he was so much different.
0: He was rigid, pocket passer, everything was, you know, right?
1: And I wonder how much just sitting in the quarterback room with Favre, whether they were buddies or not, made him realize, I can do that and not turn the ball over 1,000,000,000 times. Mm-hmm. You know what I mean?
0: That would be a very good question to get him to kind of expound upon. Last couple matchups here in the round of 16 before we move on to the quarters. Patrick Mahomes versus the blonde bomber, Terry Bradshaw. That's another tough draw for one of our guys.
1: It's a landslide.
0: It's Mahomes. Mahomes. But I'm glad that Bradshaw was on this list, because I think he deserves to be on here when you consider some of the other names.
1: And he wasn't Aikman. I mean, yes, he had a great supporting cast.
0: He was a league MVP at one point.
1: I mean, he was a driving force of the 2 second Super Bowls in particular. I mean, they threw the ball down the field.
0: And then last one here, Matt. You better be careful how you answer this, because I know what my answer is. John Elway versus Steve Young.
1: I don't think this one's close either.
0: It's Elway.
1: It's your guy.
0: Yeah. It's Elway, baby.
1: I mean, Elway's got a chance. Elway's in competition for who do I least want to play against in the history of the planet.
0: Yes.
1: Young, to me, had some of the things I said about Montana being, you know, in his favor. But he was also way ahead of his time as a mover. I mean, he was a great runner. And when quarterbacks didn't run, that was a club in his bag that people didn't have in that era.
0: Yes, they did. Yes, they did. Yeah,
1: like he played against Aikman in those huge games, and one could run and one couldn't.
0: One could run and one could not. Yeah, no, Steve Young was, I think, the first that people
1: incorporated.
0: People would look at those quarterbacks and go, he's a running quarterback.
1: Yeah.
0: I think Steve Young was the first that they said he's a quarterback who can run.
1: So two crazy stories that I don't think everyone realizes. Well, there's actually kind of three. Steve Young was drafted by the USFL. Well, he's drafted by the Bucks. They had his rights. He went to the USFL for more money and was property of the Bucks and looked like a flame out. The Niners sent a first round pick for him. Favre was a second round pick by the Falcons.
0: Yes, by the Falcons.
1: Didn't know anything. Was party boy. Didn't know what a nickel defense was. Glanville hated him. Was terrible. The Packers sent a first for him. It's like these two teams saw greatness in these guys.
0: They sure did.
1: You know what I mean? Like when they were down.
0: I didn't know that it was a first for Favre.
1: Yeah.
0: When he was a second round pick.
1: It would almost be like sending a first for Anthony Richardson right now.
0: Yeah.
1: Or like J.J. McCarthy.
0: J.J. McCarthy.
1: Or Penix or somebody like that looks like a bust.
0: Jackson Dart.
15: Folks on this show and all shows in the Steelers Nation radio world have been focused on Mike McCarthy this offseason. How could it not be? First time we've had a new head coach to talk about in almost 2 decades. But I want to start today, Chris, by talking about two other head coaches. I already messed up the episode. You don't like to see that 30 seconds in. Two other coaches that were hired by this new head coach, the offensive coordinator, Brian Angelicchio, and Patrick Graham, the defensive coordinator. Let's start with the defensive coordinator, because no offense to Angelicchio, and I don't really mean this at all to say that, you know, you're just having a cup of coffee or anything. I think there's a little bit more on the plate for Patrick Graham than there is on Angelicchio. Again, not to say that he's not doing anything on a week-to-week basis. He's installing game plans. He's helping Mike McCarthy build the script before games. He's working with each player on that offensive side of the ball individually. He's talking, right, to the offensive line coach, to the wide receivers coach, to the running backs coach. He's doing all of that stuff. Honestly, he's doing more of the ground and grunt work, and then McCarthy just gets to call the plays on Sunday. That's the cherry gig right there. But Patrick Graham is the head of that defense. You know, there is no Angelicchio and McCarthy. There's no McCarthy and Graham on the defensive side of the ball. That's Graham's baby. And I saw him recently named in an article, Chris, as a breakout coaching candidate. And I think he really has a lot of the ingredients to be that breakout coaching candidate. Like, it makes a lot of sense. It's Tom Offerman. It's Chris Adamski here on the Steelers Blitz. And one of the main ingredients that I like, Chris, is that he's got the track record of being a defensive coordinator. Maybe not the excellent experiences or the excellent seasons at being a defensive coordinator that has really made him a name in that field, but he's done it before. Gotten to cut his teeth a little bit at a couple different stops. Now it just feels like this might be the time where he does take that leap to that next level. And I think he's got the talent to do so.
16: Yeah, if you kind of look at some, so obviously, man, I almost said Oakland. The Raiders, a previous stop, didn't have the talent there. And I guess what I'm getting at is some of, you know, the organization he's been with, other, I mean, as a coordinator, I'm talking about, of course, he came up with the Patriots as a coach in the NFL. And that's obviously was a pretty good organization when he was there. But the defenses he's led haven't been overly talented. And follow me here. What I'm getting at is that he has a good reputation across the league as being a savvy defensive coordinator, of being a defensive coordinator who kind of can get innovative, think outside the box, do multiple looks and confusing offenses, things like that. So it's almost as if he has that reputation, despite not having the best defense. It's not like he's had a number one defense or something like that. You know, it's almost like, you know, these years, some years, whenever there's a dominant offense, dominant defense, that coordinator gets hired. And sometimes deservedly so, and deservedly so they get their shot. But just like, they, you know, it's easy to be the coordinator when you have a, you know, this great offense in front of you or whatever it is, and, you know, these great players and things like that.
15: And you can solely focus on that. You know what I mean? Yeah, like, the head coach has got to do, like, even though I just said, you know, it's not McCarthy and Graham, McCarthy's going to pop his head in from time to time and check in on what's going on with the defense. He's going to want a nice little cliff notes, right, of what the plan is. He's going to want to be a he doesn't want to just walk in blind to the stadium and be like, hey, we're doing this and this and that today, huh? That's a cool idea. I can't wait to see how that plays out. Like, so there is still, you know, hands-on in all aspects of the team if you're a head coach. So when you're that coordinator, Chris, like you're saying, you can just really zone in on the defense, zone in on the offense. And any, like, drama that pops up as far as the team is concerned, off-the-field stuff, minutia on the field, stuff with the media, even though you do have to deal with the media somewhat, like, but the main media duties, like, all that stuff falls under the head coach, and you don't have to worry about that. And that's where I think guys that are such skilled offensive coordinators, you're right, A, they have talent on the teams. That's why they make a name for themselves, and that's why they get to be elevated to be a head coach. But then B, your plate just gets way more full. And it's like, I don't know if I can eat all this stuff on my plate anymore. I don't know if I can handle this. And then you go back to being that offensive coordinator. So, yeah, there's certainly a big time differences. But you're right with your main point. Like, you need the talent to succeed. And that's with head coaching too, right? Like, name a great NFL head coach, all-timer, that hasn't at least at some point attached his name to an all-time greatish quarterback, or at least an upper echelon franchise quarterback. It has to happen. The two come hand in hand with each other. So talent dictates. And as you're saying, Patrick Graham has

0: that has, you know, I think almost assuredly at least three Hall of Famers. And, you know, and they're all and obviously in you know, the backer ends of their career, second halves of their career for sure. And I mean, we're talking about T.J. Watt, Cam Hayward and Jalen Ramsey. And you have guys that, you know, Patrick Queen's been, you know, been an all pro type player at certain times. You know, Heisman's made a Pro Bowl. I mean, I can go down the list of all the talented players and kind of proud guys that I think there was, at least to me, I would have saw it as like a risk that a new coordinator, and they've had some of those guys, or at least two of them for sure, had the same head coach their whole entire Seahawks tenure for a decade now. The same, I know they had different coordinators at points, but Terrell Austin had been here at least on the staff the entire time that T.J. Watt was here. But what I'm kind of getting at is that there was a risk maybe that a new coach could have came in, a younger coach, maybe a less experienced coach, I don't know, and they might not have rejected him. They might have looked at him kind of skeptically, like, oh, you're a first time coordinator, whatever, you came from, whatever it might be, came from college, your position coach, I'm older than you. It's very possible, and especially Cam Hayward's case, you know, I might not respect him. And what I'm getting at is I do feel like that this group, I feel like a genuine respect for Patrick Graham and a open mind what he's going to do. And I kind of go back to, again, and I'm not necessarily opposed to doing this. I just don't want, that's not my point when I say things like this. It's like that comparing the previous defensive staff to this one or anything like that. But what I'm getting at is that the past five seasons, this is the total rank and yardage in the NFL for the Steelers defense, starting with last season going back, 26th, 12th, 21st, 13th, 24th. And I think everybody agrees, most particularly those guys in that room, that they are better than that, that they have more talent than that, that for whatever reason, the sum of the part. And, you know, that could be a little misleading. A couple of those years, they were 8th and 6th in points allowed, okay? So that's more that matters, really. You know, a couple of those other years, they were 20th, 17th last year. Either way, I think that there is potential for this defense to be better. I always say, I go through, and I know we could talk about, you know, the inside linebackers that are maybe underachieved. You know, they could be. We could nitpick and say they could be better. And I'm not saying they're all pros. I'm not saying they're the best defense in the league whatsoever. I think it could be better. I mean, they're better results. So I do think that the defense, the particulars, the major pieces of that, see Patrick Graham, are embracing Patrick Graham and say, you know what, we're going to do it. We're going to follow him here. We think we're going to, this different perspective, we think we can really make some magic here with this.
1: I mean, there's a track record there. He's got 7 years under his belt as a defensive coordinator. So it isn't just like, you know, bright-eyed, bushy-tailed, I've got these ideas that I just cooked up, you know, working as a defensive line coach or as a secondary coach for all these years. Now I'm finally getting my shot. He's had his shot and a lot of stops. So there's an understanding of how to be a defensive coordinator, the professionalism that comes with that job as well. Not just, you know, drawing up plays and schemes and this and that, just how to manage the talent on your roster, how to be a coach like that at that level. He's been there, done that 7 years. So that's like riding a bike for him. I think that's big when it comes to trying to ingratiate himself with this veteran group, because we've said it all along with McCarthy, like, you know, there's so much credibility there that it's easy for the veterans to follow him. It's not a blind faith. There's reasons to have faith in Mike McCarthy and the change that he's bringing to the table. And maybe that doesn't apply specifically to some of the defensive guys when talking about playing defense, but at least Patrick Graham can bring some of that track record with him as well. Now, it's not as shiny of a track record as Mike McCarthy. We're hoping that the better days are ahead for Patrick Graham. His best performances are this year and next year and the year after, as he's here in Pittsburgh, finally taking that big leap forward. But he's at least an established person in this league. So I think that's a long way with earning the trust of those veterans on that side of the ball, because you're going to be more hands-on with them day in and day out than anybody on the team. And I think getting that trust is going to go two ways, where I think it behooves Hayward and maybe Watt especially to trust fall into Patrick Graham and believe in what he's bringing to the table and buy into it. They might see better play from themselves if they do give a 100% buy into what he's bringing to the table. I think Watt is the one that you circle when you talk about that. Like, the new ideas that are coming to the fold, lining up in different places, being a fluid defense instead of a rigid defense where you're always in the same spot for the most part. I really think that, you know, come week 5, week 6, he's going to be like, Hmm.

0: got 4.5 sacks already. Like, I'm feeling a little bit like a couple more times a game than in years past. I don't want to say it's an easy pass rush, but I'm getting met with less resistance than I have.
1: I think this comes at a perfect time, the coaching change for T.J. Watt, and hit the stage in his career that he's at. And, you know, we've gone over it before, and it's true that, you know, you can have a down year production-wise at any point. Happens to everybody. No one happens at age 31, then there are going to be questions. And I'm sure he has – I don't want to put words in his mouth. Maybe he doesn't. Maybe he's super competent and probably is a professional athlete, unlike me. Maybe I have self-doubt. But, you know, I'm sure in his mind, I would think at some point, you know, it's reasonable to ask. Like, okay, well, I'm in my 30s now. Maybe not. So maybe that leads to his open-mindedness. And he was really honest about it. That was a really good self-awareness there with T.J. Watt saying, I was stubborn in the past. I didn't want to do it. And maybe that... You know, maybe it is the season, maybe it's his age, maybe it's perspective, maybe it's wisdom with years of experience, or maybe it's the new coach that it's like, okay, they're doing something different. You know, maybe if Patrick Graham's hired, or, you know, the coaching change, whatever reason, coming off a year where T.J. Watt has 22.5 sacks, maybe he's like, excuse me here, I don't need to be told what to do. You know, like, you know, whether it's that overt or that obvious or that kind of out front, or whether it's more like, who's this guy coming here telling me where to line up? Like, I just broke the record, tied the record for all-time sacks. I'm going to listen to him and move. You know, maybe in that sense, it's the perfect time for a T.J.
0: You can't fall back on the "it ain't broke, so don't fix it" excuse anymore.
1: And then Jalen
0: Ramsey. It's broken. It's definitely needing to get it into the shop. Yes, open the hood. Check the oil.
1: Tune up. Yeah. And Jalen Ramsey is a different circumstance altogether. But Jalen Ramsey, self-aware, I think he knows that even at this point last year, he thought he was still an elite outside cornerback, and I think he knows now he's not. But he can still be an elite impactor of the game. Impactor? Is that a real word? Impactor?
0: No. Impactorator.
1: Impactorator. Yeah, whatever. So I think he's embraced that, and I think that Patrick Graham certainly embraced that's his style anyway.
0: And he saw that last year, Jalen Ramsey, because the Steelers. Old regime of Austin and Tomlin were kind of using him in that manner.
1: Exactly.
0: Once we were recognizing he was getting cooked on the outside too much. And then the safety injuries happened and they were forced to just throw him back at the safety in a lot of space and nickel defenses. But he saw, I mean, that Browns game comes to mind. He got 2 sacks in that game. He was just all over the place. Like, he can impact the game in so many different ways. He saw evidence already of that. Now he's going to see even more evidence because they're better insulated at that safety position. They're better insulated at outside cornerback. They'll never have to take him away from that star position that they keep calling it, or the nickel defense, the slot corner.
1: Yeah, so it's in Patrick Graham's nature anyway. Even if you didn't have a player like Jalen Ramsey, or a player that I think is almost tailor-made for that type of role, he wants to have that type of role in the team anyway, so there's not even like a square peg round hole situation
0: here. He would have tried to identify at camp who's the best to do this.
1: Exactly.
0: And go with that. He needs that piece on his defense, but just so happens he's got a Hall of Fame talent to do it this time. You know who it kind of reminds me of? And this dude jumped off the screen when we were losing to the Texans in the wild card game. Jalen Petrie.
1: Oh, wow. Yeah.
0: That's kind of what he plays, right? Like, he's kind of that role where he's kind of just doing everything in the slot, but is impactful at all aspects of the game. That is what you want to see Jalen Ramsey be able to do. That's what Patrick Graham likes to have in his defense.
1: And that might be part of, and tying back into, we discussed, I think it was yesterday, a recent show about the inside linebackers, that there will be more dime in terms of personnel looks, I think. I mean, with the abundance of DBs the Steelers have now, when we the depth at outside corner and Asante Samuel, and if Daylon Everett's ready to play as a rookie, and you know, Ramsey, and you have if Darnell Savage makes it, you have all these guys, right, at safety and cornerback, and whatever they all play, and that might be part of the reason why there's that many, and the reason why they didn't add an inside linebacker is they plan to play a lot more dime, and Ramsey can almost be that inside. You know, maybe Ramsey is, in some ways, I don't think it's too much of a stretch. Like, the things you wanted Peyton Wilson to be last year, or you thought Peyton Wilson can be or could be in terms of being sideline to sideline. He's a good tackler. He's obviously fast. He obviously could be. I mean, I'll take my chance of Jalen Ramsey covering running backs and tight ends, right? I mean, that's for sure. And so I know he's not a traditional big, but I just mean in terms of the situation, things like that, I think that you'll see. And that, again, goes back to Patrick Graham. And again, goes back to just having a different perspective and a different sort of view of things, and different way of maybe doing things, and seeing this collection of talent and putting it together in a different way.
0: And I think it's going to work. I'm really excited about it. And I think Patrick Graham has a good staff underneath him as far as the people that kind of report up the chain of command to him. It's a very big opportunity for Patrick Graham this year. He can really, really establish himself as a named defensive coordinator, I think, at the NFL level. And again, he's a known person 7 years as a DC and then in other positions as well in this league. But you know what I'm saying, Chris. Like, I'm talking about getting up there, dare I say, with like the Jim Schwartzes and stuff like that, where it's just like you go into a game and you're like, you have to think of him as an X factor because what he has done to transform the Steelers defense has just been remarkable. And I also don't want to ignore, because we spent so much time right now, we'll get to Angelico in the next segment, so much time talking about the veterans. What Patrick Graham is going to be able to do with these young players and the young talent that the Steelers defense has is also very encouraging. Him being of a secondary background, too, with all of these new corners, pieces at the safety room, what we're doing with Ramsey, and the potential number one stud in Joey Porter Jr. And by a potential number one, I mean, like, he could potentially be a first-team All-Pro this coming season. He's already a stud. There's excitement there as well. Herbig, Highsmith, what he can get out of him, some of the young guys on the defensive line. So it's not just talent at the end of their career, Hall of Fame-worthy talent that's already going to Canton that he gets to work with. It's young, upcoming talent that you can really get a lot out of.
1: Yeah, I really believe, and I know, you know, again, you're insulated or whatever, but I think Derek Harmon is going to be a good player for a very long time. Joey Porter Jr., I think, has the capability to really step up on the national stage here and kind of make a name for himself in that sense. Yeah, I don't. It still is overall an aging defense, but that doesn't mean that there's not a future to the defense. There's not. There's built, and you know, this draft class, we'll see how that all works out and everything in terms of. And I'm not ready to write off, and you know, you can't until you start seeing some results. I'm not going to jump ahead of things here, but I do think even last year's draft class. I mean, Harmon's part of that. Y.A. Black's part of that. I think those two could be the Aaron Smith and Brett Kiesel of the next generation. I don't know. I don't, well, again, draw comparisons, but you get the idea. I think that you could have a pair there that's playing together for, a decade on the Steelers D line and be the next, whenever it was Cam Hayward and Tuitt before Tuitt's career ended early and things like that.
0: Man, I miss Tuitt. Every time you bring up Tuitt's name, it's just like, oh, God, what could have been.
1: Yeah.
0: What will be with Brian Angelico and his role with the Steelers offense as offensive coordinator? We'll get to that next. It's the Steelers Blitz on Steelers Nation Radio, part of the Steelers Audio Network.
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12: Hi, Western Pennsylvania. This is Edgar Snyder. I want to thank you for over 40 years of trusting my law firm. During those years, we've helped thousands of people just like you, our neighbors. We're here for you. We're here for our community. We're here for our region. If you've been seriously hurt in an accident, you need to talk to a lawyer, even if it's not us. If you do call us, know that you'll have the firm with over 40 years of experience fighting to get the money you deserve. And of course, there's never a fee unless we get money for you.
0: Back on the Steelers Blitz, getting closer and closer to training camp starting. Move-in day is next week on Tuesday for the players. Then Wednesday is that first of the acclimation period practices. They practice Wednesday, Thursday, Friday, Saturday. That acclimates them to camp. They take a break on Sunday. We all go see the Odyssey. Then it starts for real. The pads come on. And you want to see the Odyssey on Sunday because it fires you up, right? Then you put on your armor on Monday and you go out there and you just obliterate people. But that's what we got coming up next week. Talking about the offensive and defensive coordinators here, though, today on the show. We spent a lot on Patrick Graham in the first segment. Let's focus on Brian Angelicchio here. And Chris, I think he really has a big time opportunity here because you mentioned that, you know, you get to be in these head coaching searches and in these cycles by being a part of talented offenses and being a part of offenses that have gifted minds behind them. And A, I think Angelicchio is a gifted mind himself. He has been the passing game coordinator for Kevin O'Connell for the past, 4 years in Minnesota. that dude has been playing with some legit threats when it comes to the passing game. I mean, we're arguably talking about one of the better receiving rooms when it's healthy in the NFL that Minnesota is able to boast. So that dude has been dealing with some thoroughbreds under a very gifted head coach in Kevin O'Connell, you know, a kind of a boy genius in that category. Now he gets to work under not a boy genius, but an established genius, a Hall of Fame worthy genius in Mike McCarthy. Talent is there, more talent than last year. He can help that receiving room get better. He's got good running backs to play with. He's got an elite quarterback to utilize, even though he's at the very, very end of his career. If the Steelers offense is great this year, Chris, even if it's just above average, I think people are going to start to notice Angelicchio, and he's going to start to work his way up the kind of chain when it comes to guys that get talked about as far as head coach opening is concerned. It's just how it works. And he's kind of in a perfect spot where he, you know, will coordinate the game plans. He'll install, he'll help script, he'll have input, all that stuff. And then McCarthy can kind of just check him on things, you know what I mean? And oversee things and say, you know, we're going to do this. Or what if we did that instead, Brian? And kind of continue to teach him the ways of offensive coordinating and offensive game calling. And I just think that he, Angelicchio, has a very good chance here at year's end to be in some cycle talk.
1: Yeah, it's a good point. He has a reputation of being a hard worker, being a guy who's really immerses himself into his craft. And I mean, that's obviously something that you'd like in a head coach. He's that age where he's not old, but he's experienced. He's kind of in the sweet spot. What is he? He's 53. That's right about probably median head coach age or so in the NFL, where you've been around and as much experience as he's had. And you're right, he's been identified with some good offenses. I mean, the Packers initially that's when he first worked with Mike McCarthy, when the Packers were kind of, one of the heights of their powers there with the Aaron Rodgers and Mike McCarthy. And of course, you just mentioned the Vikings, and they had a coordinator title, although they're not the offensive coordinator. I know he's not calling the plays here, but you're right. I think if the Steelers do have a really good offensive year and have a good season overall, he could definitely enter himself into that conversation because of that. And because, again, as a first-time coordinator and being around the league, being offensively, generally, although I would go back. Are there more offensive head coaches than I feel like there's always most teams?
0: I feel like that kind of leans that way nowadays. But like, you hire defensive coaches and they have success. I mean, Mike Vrabel, right?
1: Yeah, I mean,
0: is kind of tarnishing a little bit of his legacy a bit with off the field stuff. Yeah, but let's remove the artist from the art per se here. The things he's done in both Tennessee and New England, that's a defensive coach. He just was in the Super Bowl last year with a second-year quarterback in Drake May. Look at Ryan's, right, in Houston. I think they're a team that I'm getting ready to, Chris, when we, start doing our prediction shows in that week between preseason ending and the Steelers season starting. I might shock the world and pick Houston to win the AFC. As much as C.J. Stroud is a hurdle in that way, that defense is for real, and he's a defensive head coach. So you're right. I think the
1: reigning Super Bowl champion has a super defensive head coach, too.
0: I think you're right. I think there is a tendency, though, to look at the offense, to look at kind of like, who's that next O'Connell? Who's that next McVay? Who's that next Shanahan? We want to get those guys. Yet McVay's the only one of those three that I named that have won the Super Bowl, and we just named three defensive head coaches. Two have been to the Super Bowl. They just played each other, and McDonald won it.
1: That's right. They play each other, too. Each of the finalists. So I think that it's in kind of a, a knee-jerk reaction a lot of times.
0: To be fair, they went through offensive. Like, we were a couple of swings away from it being two offensive coaches Peyton versus McVay. It's not like the offensive coaches were nowhere to be found.
1: It's copycat.
0: Half representing the final four.
1: I'm kind of doing it now too. Yes, we're sitting here looking at identifying a trend by a very tiny sample size
0: and really gut feeling, honestly.
1: yeah, not even looking at any data.
0: Just a whim, kind of.
1: But I think that, I mean, remember whenever McVay first won the Super Bowl, and I think it was Wade Phillips. He had a defensive coordinator, and it was the classic. And I think McVay's probably evolved to a point, although he is obviously an offensive background, offensive mind. So he probably still, I do know who the Rams defense coordinator is. It's Shula, Chris Shula. But in terms of turning over the defense to the to a coordinator, sort of like Mike McCarthy's doing, and running the offense more. And I'm sure there are defensive coaches who kind of do the opposite, where, I guess to some degree, Mike Tomlin was like that. And yeah, that's fine. That's your background, and that's what it is. I totally get that. But that underscores kind of what's happening here with Patrick Graham. Mike McCarthy's been upfront about how he wants to be in the quarterback meetings. He wants to be in the offensive meetings. He's an offensive guy. He has to have a coordinator that he trusts. He obviously is going to check in. He's obviously going to oversee it. He obviously has degree of, you know, veto power. I don't know if he does it in the heat of the moment. I don't know if on third and four he's going to overrule a call or something like that. And, you know, at the clock's running, but maybe in the install throughout the week, hey, you know what? I want to look at this again. I don't know if this is the best strategy against this team, you know, whatever it might be.
0: And Rodgers has say about that too. Yeah, like they sit down in the hotel room on Saturday. He could be like, you know what? Play six.
1: Yeah.
0: She's not working all week for me. Yeah. Something's just a little awkward about that. Let's cut that. You know what I mean? There's a lot of meeting of the minds in that room that are going to be able to bring a lot of ideas to the table.
1: Yeah. And I do. And it will be,
0: it'll be very democratic, I think.
1: Yeah. And I think so. Angelico has the title of coordinator. You can make the case that he's a title coordinator and he's like the third most powerful person on the offense, actually, in some ways, which is kind of funny you put it that way. But you're right in your point, just going back to the overall, that this is his first time as a coordinator. And if the Steelers have sort of a breakout year offensively, especially relative to where they've been the past couple of years, that, you know, he is in that. He has kind of that reputation of being a smart guy. And now he's a play caller and, you know, he's working under, you go from O'Connell to McCarthy to O'Connell and back to McCarthy. I mean, you're dealing with good offensive minds, good sort of mentors in that sense and everything. And yeah, I kind of agree with what you're saying in terms of the Angelico Stark. He's an opportunity here in front of him to allow his star to rise.
0: Yeah, absolutely. Just like we said, Patrick Graham does. And I like, we were talking about how that there's going to be a very democratic approach, a lot of voices in that offensive room that carry decision-making weight, right? I also just love the fact that there's a lot of people that are well-versed in that side of the ball to help handle Aaron Rodgers' final season, to help try to get more out of Aaron Rodgers when he's going to be 42 years old. And you have Mike McCarthy, obviously, as the tip of the spear there. You have Angelico. You have Tom Arth, who was a holdover, one of the few holdovers from the last staff, but a great relationship with Aaron Rodgers. That's three guys that are focused on that quarterback position. Chris, there was a time not too long ago that the Arth position didn't really even exist and that there was no even like specific quarterback coach. It was just the coordinator and the quarterback, and he had to deal with that. That I like having, I don't think it's too many cooks. I don't think that there's too many people with their hand in the pie here. I like having all of these people being able to, you know, have Arth be very individually focused on quarterback, and then have Angelico also be a sounding board for that position in Rodgers, and then Mike McCarthy being the guy that, you know, Rodgers probably goes in and sits down with on Monday mornings, lock the door, it's just you and me, let's recap what the heck happened on Sunday. Like, I love the fact that there's that many shepherds, if you will, to help guide him through this final season and to help guide this offense to greener pastures. How about that? Shepherds, greener pastures.
1: Oh, yes! Pastures and shepherd. Look at that.
0: Yeah. Biblical.
1: And Arth is, you're right, the only offensive coach that's a holdover from last year. It's not a coincidence in that he obviously had worked with McCarthy before. He had been teammates with Aaron Rodgers before, so there's those pre-existing relationships, and that's probably the biggest reason why. However, I do think the continuity, now the Will Howard continuity, is probably the biggest part of that equation in terms of him, how much he's working with that and with him. I mean, Gerard wasn't here last year. At this point, Aaron Rodgers probably doesn't need that much coaching in terms of that type of coaching as a quarterback. But Tom Arth, you got to remember, and I know we could say it's only Akron, but I mean, he was a head Division I head coach, an FBS level head coach a few years ago. And you can kind of tell he has that kind of persona and everything to him, and to have him as the quarterback's coach. And you're right, it is an offensive staff now you can look at and see. And because it going back to, I don't say there's two goals for the season. There's one major goal. It's obviously to win games and have a good offense. But there's a secondary goal, but it's still a significant goal, is to develop Howard Naylor or to foster their development or help them grow and see what you have in them and see what, and I think having, you know, McCarthy's a quarterbacks guy. Angelico has worked with, you know.
0: That's a great point too. It's not just about Rodgers. You can have eyes on the other pups too. You can have eyes on the development. Like McCarthy can have a day throughout a week where he's just like, I'm focused on Aller and Howard. Yeah. Like I'm just doing some drills with them. I just, even if it was organically or on purpose, I just found myself over with them, second team snaps, just kind of talking to them a little bit, maybe breaking down some film after practice with those guys. Rodgers can just go to the whirlpool or something like that. Or he can break down stuff with Brian, or he can break down stuff with Arth. Like, that's a great point that I wasn't even thinking of. Like, it's not just about Rodgers. It's you have the ability to shepherd, again, some of the other quarterbacks in your room without losing attention on the matter at hand, which is each week preparing for the next game, recovering from the previous game.
1: Yeah, and I don't want to suggest that, yeah, that's not the top goal in any point of that. But, yes, that is, again, we talk about a lot. Everybody talks about a lot. There is a one of the task for this season is finding out, one part, finding out what you have in those two guys, and
0: in one of the hardest ways possible if all goes according to plan, because they won't play a real game.
1: Yeah, yeah.
0: So you have to do it through practice and just kind of like sense.
1: Yeah, and you have to, and part of that finding out is developing them, getting them better, getting them more acclimated again, getting them more prepared to play, either this year, and you hope that doesn't happen, but face it, odds. I know we'll go back to the Mason Rudolph. Will he be here? Well, that whole thing, if it to get into a game. But, you know, there's a chance. You never know. You might have to get into a game this year. And then you want to know where you're at heading into next year's draft and free agency and things like that, how you're going to acquire a quarterback. Is there a chance that you feel like you don't have to because you have your guy here? I don't know. That's a major thing that we talked about too much. And I don't want to veer off that. We're on this. But that's part of when you do this staff and you have these elements of mind, it's part of what they're doing.
0: Here's a random thing that just popped in my head. Do you think McCarthy might try to convince Rodgers in a Ben's day, if you will? Remember how Ben used to take Wednesdays off? That would behoove the backups for sure, and it would probably help Rodgers out a little bit in the recovery. But he likes to practice, Chris. Like, he doesn't like to have practices off. We know that from last year where he did not have any quote-unquote Ben's days. He practiced every day he could.
1: Yeah, it really was eye-opening because...
0: And that's not like a Ben exclusive thing either. Like, around the league, you'll see Mahomes be off on Wednesdays. You'll see other quarterbacks take a Wednesday off or a Tuesday off or something like that.
1: And Rodgers is... Literally, this year is going to be, the second oldest starting quarterback in the history of the league.
0: Yeah. So, I mean, take a Wednesday, guy.
1: Yeah, I'm surprised. I don't know. Now, you can make the case maybe last year was his first year of the new team. He had to get – there was a lot more chemistry to develop with a DK Metcalf.
0: I just think that's his track record. I think he always does. Even in Green Bay with Devontae Adams on year 9 or whatever it was with those. So I don't think they played together that long, but you get my drift.
1: Yeah.
0: He's probably still practicing every day.
1: Yeah, I feel like that's just kind of the way he wired and he wants to be. But that goes back to the respect and I don't want to paint it. He wouldn't have listened to last year if they told him, hey, you're sitting out. But I do think there's more probably an open discussion like, hey, you know what? Yes, we're 100% chips pushed in. We're trying to win this year. But we also, part of what we're doing here is we want Drew to get better. We want Will to get better. We want them to get reps. Already a crunch for reps here and everything. Yes, I think it would be best served. We want you on the field. We want you talking to them. We want you leading them. We want you, you could throw before, run routes with Pittman, the new guy, Bernard, these new guys on the team.
0: And present it to him, too. Like, it's not like, hey, we need reps for these guys. Be like, this is going to help you. This is going to be good for you in the long run. We'll give you some rest. You can kind of reset yourself mentally from weeks. And maybe it'll help you hold in to the pocket a little bit longer, Aaron, and get hit some more. You're feeling a little bit fresher throughout the week. But again, I think there's such a respect with Rodgers, both last year with Mike Tomlin, that if you had this conversation with him, hey, do you want to take a day off? And Rodgers says, it really doesn't do me any good to take a day off, that you go, okay, well, whatever works for you. McCarthy's probably going to acquiesce to that, too. It's like, if you really think you need it because you need it for all of the prep possible to get ready for Sunday, then yeah, we'll give you all that prep possible. Last thing with Angelico. You kind of mentioned at the beginning of the segment, The story on him, the rep on him is hard worker. And I keep coming back to the term, and I don't mean it in a disparaging way, because people work harder than sometimes the teachers do. But teacher's assistant, right, at the college level, where like you're grading the papers and you're coming up with the tests and you're doing this and you're doing that, and then the teacher gets all the glory. But it's part of where you're at as far as on the food chain, the pecking order, as you're working your way up. And he is going to be an extremely details guy. He's going to be the one that puts the script together, not just himself solely, but he'll be the one that actually, you know, probably puts it out and writes it out and the installs from week to week and the scouting reports on the opposing teams. All of the detail stuff really are going to fall on his lap. And everybody pretty much says that that's like what he wants. Like that's what he hunts out, that he thrives with that kind of busy work. So that's where he's going to really have to make his name this year, is doing all of that kind of foundational stuff. But we all know Mike McCarthy's a great guy, not a selfish guy, not a selfish bone in his body. That will be paid back to him when the team has success. McCarthy will say, all of this is, you know, I'm just calling game plays on Sunday. Like the foundation is built in a week through the staff and Angelicchio. So I'm excited about both of these coordinators, Graham and Angelicchio. I think both have really big opportunities in front of them. I think both are going to be really hungry to be, you know, proven that they can do this job at an extremely high level and be kind of a name at that position.
1: Yeah, Angelico, like I said, is the first time he's had a title of offensive coordinator. And Graham, I think this has got to be the best, you know, collection of talent he's been able to work with in terms of, and probably even, again, as a coordinator, the best team he's probably had overall, too. So there's a chance really to shine there, too. And yeah, he's got to be able to look at it and see the talent, see the pieces, just like we do. And we see, you know, there's a lot to work with here, a lot of between just resume and some versatility in some of the players. And it's got to be kind of exciting to sit down and say, you know what, what can I, this is my canvas, what can I do? And I can really maybe make some magic here and show people what I can do.
0: When we come back, finally, some respect being played to a player on the Steelers defense that has been so disrespected all offseason long. We'll get to that next. It's Tom Offerman. It's Chris Adamski. It's the Steelers Blitz on Steelers Nation Radio, part of the Steelers Audio Network.
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0: Jr. did not make it in the top 10 ranking for cornerbacks when it came to the ESPN list. Doesn't look like he's going to be in the NFL 100. We're already into the 50s range, and no offense to Joey Porter Jr. I think he might be a top 100 player in the NFL. I don't know if he's a top 50 player in the NFL just yet. Just yet. Maybe we'll be pleasantly surprised, but I don't think that's coming. So he has been disrespected this offseason, Chris. And obviously the contract thing is looming large as far as the main storyline. Fair to say, main storyline heading into training camp, unless it's like inked over the weekend or on move-in day?
1: Yeah.
0: Because he'll probably respond with a hold-in, and then that just, it'll
1: rain over everything. I mean, the backup quarterback thing will be
0: people's apple of their eye, of course. And then we'll talk about the line and this and that, but like the star cornerback will take precedence overall.
1: Anytime he talks to media or anytime he does a drill or doesn't do a drill or whatever it might be.
0: He'll be noted. Yes. Well, Joey did the individual stuff and then he's now on the sidelines when the team activity happened. Like, oh, interesting. Stuff like that. Joey's in the cafeteria eating a bonbon while everybody's on the field. That's insane. What's going on? Nope. But we'll find out, obviously, next week what's going to go on with Joey Porter Jr. Still time for that to happen. We've had times where people have shown up to camp and things have been done, right? So maybe that happens. Maybe they walk him to his dorm room and they say, hey, don't have a roommate this year. And what's this piece of paper on this table? That's $30 million a year. Sign it. So we'll see what happens. But CBS Sports put together this list, Chris, of top 50 players that are maybe a bit under the radar but could help shape the 2026 NFL season. And Joey Porter Jr., very high on this list, also the cover athlete for the thumbnail picture that they use at the top of this list. So I like that a lot. We're finally starting to see some respect here for PZ Jr. But there's a bunch of categories that they break it down into. We're not going to go into all the categories. The top category is the one that I think really matters. It's under-recognized players ready to make a star leap. Eight have been identified by CBS Sports. Joey Porter Jr. is one of those eight. He falls in at number three. I don't know if they're ranking one through eight. Maybe they're just grouping. But either way, he's number three. He's in this group. He's tabbed as someone that's ready to make that star leap. And you know what? You sent me this article last night saying, well, let's talk about this today. I flinched a little bit when I was like, is he under the radar? Yeah, he is under the radar. That's why he's not getting the respect that we think he should be getting in some of these other lists. Or when people talk about his contract and what he should do, is he up next to set the market? Like, that, I think, is telling us that he's a bit under the radar. Because for us that week in and week out see him on our radar right in front of us, we know he's a shutdown, elite-level cornerback. We know last year that he had an all-pro caliber season. He hasn't given up a touchdown pass since the 2023 season. That's absurd. Absurd. So we know it, but I think it is fair to kind of tap him as under the radar, and I do think he is ready to make that star leap. He might have secretly already made that star leap. He's just not on the map yet.
1: Yeah, and it really is kind of surprising that he doesn't get more attention. I mean, he plays for, as we know, a marquee franchise, a lot of primetime games. People, it's not like he's, you know, it's the Jaguars here or something. And he has a recognizable name, that's for sure. A player who won a Super Bowl and everybody in the NFL fans know. And I mean, everybody knows Joey Porter. So
0: he's got the personality of a star, too. Yeah. Even if his name was like Zach Smith Jr. or whatever. Like, yeah. If he was still the same personality, like he would be like, he's got the it factor, right?
1: Yeah.
0: So, like his dad did. It was in the DNA. So, no
1: yeah,
0: surprise.
1: There's a lot. So it is sort of surprising that he is under the radar. He was a second, I know he's a second round pick, but he was a 32nd overall pick and he was in that the room for the
0: people really. Think of corners when they think of Pittsburgh. I don't think that yeah, might play into
1: that,
0: it.
1: You're right.
0: Bit.
1: If he was an edge rusher or whatever, you know, then maybe that's a good point. I think if the Steelers get off to a good start, the defense gets off to a good start, I think more and more people will talk about the touchdown streak. I think that'll start to get some legs. It started to the end of last year.
0: It really
1: a more.
0: Should get some legs, like in the preseason this year. That's an absurd streak.
1: It really is. And
0: we're going on the third year now.
1: Yeah, and I think that, if I'm not mistaken, the first two preseason games are, and not even just national. I mean, every game can be played on NFL Network these days, but I think they're like featured live games even, I think. But whatever. So maybe there will be more attention to that. I do think, but.
0: Well, and I just think too, you know, people will be like, oh, what do you pick a year? And it's just like, oh, it's very cherry picked stat. Like, I don't think so. Like, it is such a significant streak. Like, Pat Surtain hasn't done that. Derek Stingley Jr. hasn't done that. None of the other guys have done that. Like, if it's something that's just like, oh, yeah, it's nice that he's on this little run, but receivers go on long streaks all the time without giving up touchdowns. Why did the defensive player of the year, the reigning defensive player of the year in last year's season, Pat Surtain, why did he give up touchdowns last year? Like, it happens to corners. It's going to happen to Joey again. It's remarkable it hasn't for two straight seasons.
1: Yeah, it really is.
0: And it's
1: is.
0: Not I like mean, he's just some third stringer, you know, that just goes in there. And it's just like, oh, we can make a note of that. He's covering number one guys.
1: And it's even, and I can point this out. I know it might sound like I'm, I don't know, making it or putting it down in a way, but I think it actually underscores how hard it is to go this long without it. I remember there was he ended up in coverage on Mark Andrews, I think it was, or no, it was likely, against the Ravens in that game over the middle, and he was the closest guy to him and likely bobbled and dropped the ball. And it was like, that would end his streak.
0: A little luck right there.
1: Yes.
0: Yeah.
1: So, like, which just underscores how hard it is to go that long.
0: Well, you need
1: to
0: luck,
1: not be,
0: right?
1: Yes, yes.
0: It's I'm just, sure Joe DiMaggio had a nice little, like, single for the streak, right?
1: Yeah, exactly.
0: Like,
1: so,
0: squib off the end of the bat.
1: It just shows that, because you would just think one way or another to even score touchdowns in this league that you would happen to be near the guy. Maybe it wasn't even your fault. Maybe somebody didn't help you the right way. Whatever it is, you would get charged with a touchdown. I know that the nature of this is somewhat subjective, but at the same time, yes, we see it every day. And, you know, he has the size to be a really good corner. I think kind of the book on Joey coming into the draft was you wonder if he could tackle and things like that, which again is ironic considering his dad was a linebacker.
0: I think he's done a good job tackling.
1: I think he's been very, remember, what was it 2 years ago? It was what game? It was a night game at home where it was a fourth and goal and he made the tackle. Was that the Giants?
0: Sure.
1: Oh, whatever.
0: But
1: okay.
0: He made that tackle. I think he's been an above average tackle since coming into the league. I think a pleasant surprise and gotten better. Ever since he's been here.
1: I agree with that too. Yes, but I mean, we're talking coverage right now. That's his main. But he's not just a coverage guy. So I do think that, and maybe, and this is
0: no interceptions. Do you think that puts him under the radar too?
1: Yeah,
0: that goes with the territory of being a shutdown. Like here's a stat that's great. He allowed a minuscule 41.4 completion percentage as the primary defender in 2025. That was second among 134 players with at least 50 passes faced. Only Quinyon Mitchell, an incredibly gifted young player for the Eagles, was better than Joey Porter Jr. with those metrics. So like, people just weren't completing the ball when they throw his way. He doesn't have many opportunities to make interceptions.
1: Yeah, that's something that you know, you haven't seen that, you know, flashy highlighter, the nature of it, I guess, whenever, is part of it, I guess. I mean, I go back to, remember Deron Bland was a first team AP NFL All-Pro in 2023. I'm just looking at it now. He had 9 interceptions and 5 pick sixes that year, which is just incredible. But he's on the whole entire rest of his career, 3 other seasons, or since then, he's played 2 seasons, has 1 interception, and, you know, and he has 1 other pick six his entire career. And that's great. He did it. And you know, I got on first team all pro and everything like that. And yes, you'd take that. No, I don't know his metrics that year. And if he allowed touchdowns, how many completions or percentage he allowed, because I could look it up. But the point being is that, yes, those flashy plays, you get a name for yourself. And Joey doesn't have those. But there's a reason for he doesn't have those. And B, I'd prefer in the end that pick six is great and be a great highlight. And yes, it helps you win a game, obviously, or can. But if you're going to go 17 games and not allow do your main job well to elite level, that's even better.
0: You know, Darrell Revis had streaks where he didn't have interceptions because he was putting guys on an island, famously called Revis Island. And it just happens. It comes with the territory. You know, Richard Sherman had some years. Like I'm looking at Darrell Revis right now. Like, 1 year for the Jets, he had no interceptions in 13 games played. It's two interceptions 1 year in 16 game plays for Tampa, two for New England. Another year for the Jets, he only had one. Like, it just comes with that territory of being a shutdown guy. Quickly, because we're running out of time here in this segment, Zach Frazier, also on this list, in that same category, as under-the-radar, unrecognized players ready to make a star leap. Boy, it's really tough to be a star at the center position, but Zach Frazier's skills definitely dictate that he's ready to take that leap into the upper echelon, join Creed Humphrey, Tyler Linderbaum, those likes.
1: Yeah, and that's and especially offensive line, the position where reputation goes you.
0: Oh my
1: takes
0: God!
1: You a
0: like
1: long
0: Humphrey's
1: way.
0: Just been winning all pros now because he won the first. You know what I mean?
1: Yeah,
0: and that kind of happened to Pounce too a little bit, right? Now Pouncey was great, Hall of Fame worthy. But Humphrey's on that trajectory too. I'm not saying they're not. You have to start that ball rolling somehow, right? But you're right. Like once you kind of establish yourself, like they're like, oh yeah, Pounce is the best center in football. Like it's like a default knee jerk. Humphrey's the best center.
1: Yeah, because I mean, let's face it, how many people are watching 32 teams interior offensive line play with a fine, you know,
0: sitting there, Brian Baldinger.
1: And yeah, so it's kind of hard to kind of break, but once you get there, then you're there. And you know, Frazier has a chance to make, you know, I'm just looking at, for what it's Pro Football Focus, he was the sixth best center in football last year, according to them. And I mean, that's just, that gives you an idea where you're at. And I, you know, we watch it every game, and I think again, it's, he's still only 2 years into his career. He's still young. He's still, and you know, I think next year at this time, I don't know if we'll be this time. We're talking about Joey Porter Jr.'s contract right now. I think next year, next spring and summer, there'll be a major announcement in a Zach Frazier mega contract, and if there isn't at this time, we'll be talking about, instead of Joey Porter Jr.'s, I don't know, hold in, or like, oh, we're down to 5 days, not till camp starts. Zach Frazier made his contract.
0: Zach Frazier's going to be the one next year.
1: Be the highest paid center in the, or, you know, in that conversation.
0: He picks up that mantle next year.
1: Yes.
0: That's a good call, yes. When we come back, we're going to talk about matchups that Chris Adamski has circled for training camp. We'll give you a little preview on what he's keeping an eye on once camp starts. That's next. It's the Steelers Blitz on Steelers Nation Radio, part of the Steelers Audio Network.
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0: Lines at any training camp is always the position battles, right? The jockeying for position as a starter on the roster or as a depth piece, the first backup, even just making the team and winning a position battle that way. And that's always going to be the case. That's going to be the case with the Steelers this camp. We've talked somewhat about some position battles throughout the past couple of weeks. We'll probably dive deeper into that in tomorrow's show to really set up training camp. But Chris, another element to camp that is so intriguing isn't necessarily the position battles within the same position, it's the battles that go on amongst positions facing each other. You know, you're on the same team here at camp, but that first couple of weeks before preseason, you kind of get that vibe that the offense and the defense are separated from each other. And Mike Tomlin really was good at embracing that, right? And kind of feeding into that, like seven shots, which we don't think will be a thing anymore. It wasn't during the mini camp or the OTAs or anything like that. We'll see. We'll all find out together. That's the beauty of this camp, right? We're all finding out together what's going to happen. Even the players, they might have a little bit of a clue, right? They might have gotten something dropped in their inbox or something like that with like somewhat of a script or something like that, but probably not actually. That'll probably be the first meeting that they have when they move in, but syllabus week, right? But you know, we're all going to learn together. We're all going to figure this out. But there was always that internal competition that Tomlin was really good at stoking the fires for. Seven shots, winner of the offense gets a nice dinner, right? Defense has to eat gruel if they lose. Of course, it was never the case. It was like defense gets the normal dinner of like grilled chicken and pasta and burgers if they lose. And then the offense gets surf and turf. You know what I mean? Like it's just a bit of an upgrade as opposed to a punishment, if you will, for the loser. But that stoked that competition, right? And you need to have competition within your own team, as awkward as that is, because camp is also about coming together. And as a 53-man roster that emerges from it, moving towards the Super Bowl run. But you have to find a way to kind of look at that guy as your enemy for a couple of weeks. And, you know, it got a little heated at times. Some fights break out throughout the camp process. And boy, that last week of padded practices before the final, the first preseason game, that's when it really can get heated, right? Because you're really starting to have some rivalries build up and starting to hit some guys, and you're kind of getting sick of hitting your own teammate. You got to hit somebody in a Packers uniform, or you got to hit somebody in a Jets uniform. So there is always going to be, I think, a lot of intrigue when it comes to some specific matchups within the team at camps, not just position battles and jockeying at the wide receiver room or what the offensive line is going to look like. And you've got a few, Chris, that you have circled right now before camp starts that you kind of have an eye on that you think are going to be extremely interesting kind of head-to-head matchups here at camp.
1: Yeah, I think when you're as a spectator sport, camp yes, you can watch. I mean, especially this year, I'm sure you'll be watching the backup quarterbacks. I mean, there's just the spectacle of just seeing an NFL practice as a fan and seeing the way it's kind of run, because it generally is run generally the same way a practice is in the regular season on the South Side when things are closed and they put up that curtain, which kind of cracks me up because the curtain covers like one-fifth of one of the four fields. And really, if the Ravens want to send a spy or whoever wanted, like, they could probably figure out a way to do it anyway. But regardless, there's at camp, you're going there. But the kind of the fun is like we don't have any more, but the seven shots, seeing the, because you're watching real plays here and the day, especially when they're wearing pads and there's a degree of tackling and you want to get, you know what you're watching. It's not just a particular skill they might be doing. And those could have their own little entertainment value themselves, I guess.

0: play. So the ones I look forward to are personally, and this is one of them is a repeat from last year, Joey Porter Jr., we talked about, and DK Metcalf, right? Your best receiver and your best corner. I mean, it doesn't get much more black and white than that, right? And those two guys, I mean,
1: if we see that matchup,
0: yeah, well,
1: it's dependent on someone not holding in, but yes,
0: yes, that's a good point. That's an excellent point. We'll see, but I'm confident that by the end of camp, one way or another, we'll get to see some of that, and that's something that, you know, we just put a whole segment talking about it. Joey Porter Jr. wants to be the man, and we believe he can be that elite corner. And you know what? DK Metcalf has been an elite receiver in this league for a long time.
1: And he could use some tough reps in camp too, I think, to help him kind of get a bounce back season on the right tracks to start the year.
0: Yeah.
1: Is having some real stiff competition. You know, swing that bat with a couple donuts on it throughout St. Vincent, and then that way, when you have lesser corners lining up across from you, you'll feel like you can do a lot more damage.
0: And I think that's even in a practice setting, you talked about the competitiveness. You're trying to stoke those competitive juices, and you're trying to get the best out of everybody. Iron sharpens iron, all the cliches.
1: Porter's so physical. He gets into your head, too.
0: Yeah, they love
1: that. Is iron sharpening iron there.
0: And I think the coaches, again, there's different coaching staff, but they've always been NFL coaches, football coaches in general, are cognizant of this, of course. They're not dumb, and they know how to push buttons. And that was always a big – I remember – and, hey, listen, it didn't work out. It's become a punchline, sort of, but – AB was at the top, at the height of his powers, Antonio Brown, and the one camp where they were isolating Artie Burns on him in his second year, that was a big deal to him, a big deal to the team. It was like, this is our young corner we took in the first round, and again, forget what happened since then, but this is our emerging guy, and we're going to put him on to one of literally the best receiver in football. We're going to see what he does. It was kind of must-watch. Not TV, must-watch
1: film clips on the internet, if that was even a thing back then as much as it is now. But not maybe as prevalent. It was much must-read in the paper, like, hey, you guys got to see what's happening up here.
0: That's just one example where I think they use that. I think those DBs, they want those reps against the big. Even a Michael Pittman Jr. has a reputation. If you're a young corner in this league that's not established yet, maybe, and, oh, coach put me on single coverage on an island here with Michael Pittman Jr. This guy's caught 500 balls or whatever it is in the NFL at this point. I'm going to make sure I'm going to be at my best for this. So I think those are fun to watch. And obviously that's a big matchup to watch. Another one I've circled here, and I think we'll see it in bits and pieces, hopefully at some point during camp. And you know, there's pads and everything else. I get it. But TJ Watt, one of the elite pass rushers, really, of all time, certainly of our time or this generation. Your first round pick, Maxie Honitcher, right tackle, TJ Watt. I know he's going to move around some, coming off that right edge. That's something I want to see. I want to see if Max have the chop. I'm sure he's going to get fired up for that, right? Hall of Famer guy's been, I mean, he didn't know what football was when TJ Watt's career started. As I shouldn't say, he grew up idolizing him, but you know what I'm saying. You see him, he's in college, and TJ Watt's winning defensive player.
1: He's heard the name.
0: Yes, he's probably familiar. but to see, I mean, it's your first round pick. It's hard to evaluate offensive linemen, but seeing if he can block an elite edge rusher coming off the edge is something I want to watch.
1: And you know, the other thing too is with TJ Watt, he could be treated, I know he's going to be moving around a bit more, but lining up over those right tackles can be kind of treated as like the final boss, right? It's just like, and that applies for all of them who are competing for that position. Cook, if Broderick Jones is healthy enough to get some reps in, Andy Honitcher, like, Watt will be the test, right? That'll be the final boss. It'll be the one that really tells a tale as far as the practice setting is concerned. But I like that you highlighted Honitcher because I think that's something that the coaching staff's going to want to do early in camp. I think they're going to want to throw him into those fires. You know, we're not talking about this, but that's something that I'm also really curious when it comes to Mike McCarthy is how will he handle rookies, right? Like, will Jeremy Bernard have to quote-unquote earn it to get up to number three, or do we break the huddle with the first, you know, team drill of practice on offense and Jeremy Bernard's the number three wide receiver from Jump Street? Like, we know that Dylan Cook is going to get the opportunity to win that job at right tackle, but does Honitcher splash in with the first team sooner, not later, just to give a taste of that? Like, how McCarthy handles the rookies, how he accelerates them up the depth chart, I think is a very, very interesting thing to keep an eye on in this camp. But back to the matchup of Watt versus Honitcher, I mean, I definitely think that's something that would be in the Steelers' best interest. Don't know if there's going to be a backs on backers this year.
0: Yeah,
1: that was one where Tomlin used to force feed kind of those things into the equation. I remember when Washington was picked, Darnell had him go up against Watt and was just smothering Watt, and that was kind of like a whoa, like kind of an impressive moment there.
0: That's right.
1: He used to love throwing running backs into the fire, like Jaylen Warren, get your ass beat by linebackers running full speed at you. Like

0: That was a wood chipper kind of thing for young players against established stars. Don't know if that's going to be a thing anymore in this training camp setting, but there's got to be at least some kind of individual drill that will set an Ehanachor up against a Watt, a Highsmith, those guys.
1: Yeah, there'll be regular, there'll be some in this pass rush drills. There'll be, there'll certainly be some degree of 11 on 11, 7 on 7. On padded days, whatever it is, we'll see some of that. And yeah, I was thinking about that, thinking about these matchups. And part of my favorite matchup, and it, I know, follow me here, it's not the biggest, I mean, it's kind of big names, but you wouldn't think about it. Backs on backers, Jaylen Warren against Landon Roberts. That was fun because neither one of those guys, they both have a, can I say like a IDAGF attitude about like not getting themselves hurt? I don't know. You know what I mean? Like sort of, they're going to pop each other no matter what, right? You couldn't do it too much. I'm sure Mike Tomlin didn't want to do it too often because they might kill each other at some point. But Jaylen Warren wants to pass block and Landon Roberts like to, I was trying to think what the cool matchup would be this year, but then I thought, well, you might not be backs on backers, so might not even get to see that matchup too. I don't know how much, you know, blitzing type things in pass pro in that sense in terms of 11 on 11, 7 on 7. We'll actually see, so I couldn't really do that. So I just threw in one last matchup. Again, you're talking individuals. It's kind of hard to find too many things unless you're, I mean, I guess I could have done something like guard against a defensive tackle, maybe a Harmon against a, you know, a Zach Frazier or something like that. But just going back to the DB receiver, since that's the easiest one to see, and there are two guys that were day two draft picks high, and one of them certainly a big part of the present and future, and another one we think could be part of the future. And Jeremy Bernard and Dalen Everett, I think we'll probably see a couple matchups just to see where the two rookies stand there. I think that could be a little matchup to watch because we all want to see Jeremy Bernard, and there's a lot riding on his ability to play right away as a rookie, I think, for the Steelers offense this season. If he is ready to be a really good productive rookie, I think that's really a good sign for the offense. If he's not ready yet for whatever reason, I think that could be spell trouble for the Steelers offense. I mean, I know he's going to be the number three receiver, but there's a lot kind of riding on him, so I want to see him. And I've talked about how Dalen Everett might be my kind of favorite draft pick because he's so under the radar, and I think he really could be a starter in this league for a while. So I'm sure at some point or another we'll see those two matched up against each other, and it'll be fun to see the two rookies go at it.
0: Yeah, that's a good one too, and just another kind of natural one, right? Yeah, that just kind of fits into place. Everett really is flying under the radar big time heading into this camp, but everybody has said so far the boxes that he's been allowed to check, he's checked in Sharpie, and it has looked really promising. Looked like a player that is mature beyond his years and probably ready to contribute sooner, not later. And that final hurdle for him to clear is on the horizon in a couple of weeks when the pads come on and he actually plays some football. If he continues to impress people to the same degree that he had so far, once the pads come on and real football is being played and he has moments in the preseason, boy, what a good problem that is all of a sudden going to be to have for Patrick Graham and that Steelers defense, where Everett is emerging as somebody that needs playing time on the field. So I'm very excited to see Dalen Everett. You forget about him all the time. It's probably because he was in that third round with three picks, and Dunker and Aller are just more high-profile guys than he is. But I want to see Everett versus Bernard in training camp. Focusing on the other guy now, Bernard. Same kind of thing, right? Like, it's kind of the same kind of vibe from people, is that this guy's so professional, NFL-ready. He seems to be extremely polished already, a very good route runner. Seems to be mature beyond his years. So both of those guys are rookies, but, and I'm not trying to say they're not going to have any rookie growing pains at all this year, but it does seem like that they're in a more solid footing than a lot of other rookies could be trying to make their debut at the NFL level. So I'm very excited to see those two match up against each other. And I hope Everett brings some of that iron sharpening iron to the table against Bernard, because Bernard's going to need it to become that number three that we hope he will at the beginning of the season.
1: Yeah, it's just crazy how, and you touched on a little bit there, how, like I said, Bernard, the Steelers need this year. Everett, it's like,
0: it's a luxury if it happens. Yeah,
1: it's like, I don't even know if the Steelers will use it. Like, it's capable, it's possible. Everett has this amazing camp, and if he does that, they'll find ways to use him. He'll be, you know, assimilated into the defense, I'm sure, to a point. But it's like, if everybody else is healthy and everybody else is doing their job, and there's no, you know, I don't even know where Everett plays. Like, there's a chance where he doesn't play at all on defense, essentially, even if he's really good. And Bernard, they almost have to have him play, right? It's like, if he's bad, they're in a heap of trouble. So there are different circumstances, but, you know, it's also like not the, like if Everett's good, he'll play. Like, he'll be a player. They don't worry about it and at some point. But it is kind of where they're kind of at in their depth charts and their respective position groups and where the defense is and the offense is in terms of where they could do this year. But, yeah, I think both. I'm bullish on both of their futures as well.
0: Let me give you a matchup, too, that I think can happen. You mentioned all of the names involved. Maybe a little crossing of the streams, though. That's not the right word. You know, cross-pollination, still not the right word. A flip-flopping of coverage, still not the right word. I'll come to it eventually. Yeah, Porter on Bernard.
1: Everett.
0: On DK.
1: Oh, I see where you're going with this.
0: A test, right?
1: You're right.
0: A test, if you will.
1: I like that too. You're right. I like that.
0: I think that's something that would really benefit the Steelers. I think you probably start with what you just laid out. You know, kind of normal matchups. Okay, Everett, if you come in, you'll take a slot receiver. There, you're running number three with Jeremy Bernard. All right, Joey, you take your team's number one. So let's have a week of you going up against DK. Then practice comes around one day, and all of a sudden it's like, all right, Everett on first team outside DK. Porter, take Jeremy Bernard. Bernard, you're going to play the number two receiver on the other outside spot. Like, testing those rookies, I think, is going to be a big thing that needs to happen, too.
1: And it's
0: kind of like how you laid out with Watt and Ihonichor matchup. That does that to them, giving them experienced players to go up against. It might be more important for Porter to do that against Bernard, too. Like, let's let Bernard go up against premier, talented defensive backs.
1: Yeah, I do think that you're right, because again, the Steelers are penciled in Bernard to play a big role right away. So, yes, you want to see that. I don't know if there's an element of you have to earn that if you're the rookies. Like, okay, you're making plays here, well, you know, generally with the second teamers and against second teamers, against other rookies, against young guys, against, you know, the practice squad type guys that you're necessarily lined up against those first couple days, maybe first week or so. Well, you're balling out every day. Okay. All right, Jeremy, you think you're, I mean, no offense to any of the DBs you might be beating. They might be the practice squad guys I'm referencing, the nameless gray faces at the bottom of the depth chart. Okay. All right. You think you're something. All right. Let's go out here now. You got Joey Porter Jr. You got Jamel Dean, who's won a Super Bowl in the league for a long time here. You think you'd be Jalen Ramsey, a guy's going to Hall of Fame? Let's line it up. Let's go. Roll the ball out.
0: That's what I was going to say, too. Yeah. Like, just, you know, hey, all of a sudden I broke the huddle in fives across from me. He's got that mouthpiece dangling down, and he's smiling ear to ear. Yeah. He's like, what's up, Rook?
1: Welcome to NFL, like, kid. See what?
0: I think there's going to be a bit of a test when it comes to Jeremy Bernard, kind of a throwing him in the deep end a lot at training camp and seeing if he can swim and keep swimming. And in the preseason games, too, I'm sure there's going to be stretches, Chris, like when DK and Pittman are done with their couple of routes, or maybe one or both of them don't even play in a game. Like, Bernard's going to be treated as that number one receiver for, like, a good half of football. Maybe even, like, a good three quarters of football in one of the preseason games. And, like, you know, run a billion routes and get targeted eight times and try to have a six-catch performance and really, really get his feet wet at the NFL level. Even if it is against some backups that come in.
1: Yeah, I could definitely see that for sure, because, he could be one of the – Bernard could be a guy that plays – you're right, like, essentially a full – one of the rare guys that plays, like, a full preseason game.
0: I could absolutely
1: see that. Because he's out there with the – whatever show of the first team there is to start the game, and then you need the reps. He's still out there at the end. You know, you need him week one. He's the one rookie, like I said, that you need to play.
0: And if you really want to evaluate these quarterbacks, you can't give them total garbage to work
1: true.
0: With.
1: Yeah.
0: They need to have some players to throw the
1: point.
0: Ball to.
1: Yeah, whoever's in there. And that's what whether it is. Maybe we should do we'll discuss more, because I'm big on, you mentioned, you're like, Drew Aller's not going to play in the preseason. I think Drew Aller should play a lot in the preseason, or will play a lot in the preseason. I don't know if it's prediction or what I would do or some hybrid of it or not, but I think I just think the decision of the quarterback next spring, you need to have some data. You need to have something to go off of. Now, I know it's not much, but how much we talked this past year about Will Howard and not even to see him in any game. It's hard to, like, evaluate him. And I get that the preseason, but at the same time, you know, if you're sitting there picking in the draft next year in the first round, and you all of a sudden you got a quarterback's there, like, well, we did, you know, I think you did have some, but that's a whole other story for another. I don't know why I dropped that in.
0: I don't know why either. Let's just end the segment right there, then.
1: Please.
0: We will spin the wheel of 1,000 questions when we come back. It's the Steelers Blitz on Steelers Nation Radio, part of the Steelers Audio Network.
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11: Hi, Western Pennsylvania. This is Edgar Snyder. I want to thank you for over 40 years of trusting my law firm. During those years, we've helped thousands of people just like you, our neighbors. We're here for you. We're here for our community. 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
2: 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Here is former Steeler Plaxico Burress.
15: You know, I was only in college for 2 years. So, you know, my first game, I was still basically a kid. And, you know, you get a chance to go out and play with the likes of, like, you know, Jerome and Cordell, playing against the Baltimore Ravens, and, you know, Ray Lewis and Rod Woodson. Like, these guys are, like, Hall of Famers. And here I am, you know, 24 months removed from graduating high school to playing with guys that I admire and that I looked up to. You know, it's an out-of-body experience because, you know, you don't know whether to go over and ask these guys for the autograph or what, because I was basically still a kid. There's nothing like Sunday morning here. You know, you can feel it and you can smell it. And like, you can't get to the locker room fast enough to put your helmet on and run out on the field and see, you know, the fans swinging those terrible towels. You know, I kind of get goosebumps just thinking about it, you know, how special it was. And, you know, there's 32 teams in this league. And I can't imagine a greater feeling, you know, running out of a tunnel. They live, eat, and breathe football here. And you don't understand it until you leave, because you think it's just normal to you because that's all that you know. Until you go somewhere, and you're like, the fans are not the same, but the fans here are the best.
2: The Steelers Legend Series on SNR.
0: Got a lot of questions in my mind having to do with Steelers training camp. What better thing to do than to write them all down on loose slips of paper, glue them to a wheel with 1,000 slots, spin that wheel, and then decide which of these questions need to be answered. It is time for the Wheel of 1,000 Questions here on Steelers Blitz. Chris, I usually start with a nice long wind-up. I'm going to go quick spin right now. Oh, bang. Yeah, surprised you and me, honestly, with that one.
1: I did. I didn't even know what was...
0: Give me your starting offensive line from left to right, week one.
1: Okay, left to right, week one. All right, Fatanu, left tackle, makes him a corner.
0: No, I'm just kidding. There's no right or wrong answer here.
1: Zach Frazier, center. I'm going to say Dylan Cook at right tackle.
0: Oh, you skipped one.
1: Yeah, I did. I know, because I'm delaying the, even the right tackle is not an easy decision either, but
0: your big battle's at guard, huh?
1: Yeah. I'm going to say Spencer Anderson. I'm going to go with kind of the chalk, I guess, from where they were over the summer, and just
0: that
1: say
0: is that, very chalky.
1: Yeah.
0: It would be Fatanu, McCormick, and Frazier is the right.
1: That's
0: everybody knows that that's going to happen. I meant to say the left. Freudian slip from last year, because that's where they were last year, but now they're on the left.
1: Just said
0: the right side is the question.
1: Yes.
0: I think you're right about Cook. I'll agree with you on Cook. I think he will hold down that right tackle spot at least to start the season. I think Ihonatiore just needs some seasoning, baby. And he needs a little bit more flavor before he gets out there on the grill. And B, I don't think Broderick Jones is going to be healthy enough to participate in that competition. It feels like he might be cut, dare I say, right? Like, that's kind of harsh to say, because it's like, not like his performance didn't do him any favors, but you know what I mean? Like, if he was healthy, he wouldn't be on the chopping block. They would just see what happens this year with him. But if he can't practice at all at camp, I mean, there's some logjam happening at that tackle position. But I think Cook is the right one. I'm tempted to maybe say Brock Hoffman maybe wins the right guard spot. I think people are kind of sleeping on him a little bit. He's got the experience.
1: Yeah, he doesn't get the people want Dunker to be the one.
0: And I don't think Dunker will win it. Let's put it that way. I think it's going to be Anderson or Hoffman as the starter at least start the season
1: by the end of the year.
0: Maybe it'll be Dunker.
1: Both of those could change by the end of the year. I'm glad you brought up Broderick Jones. This is a little tiny bit of a tangent here, I had a little bit of an epiphany the other day, and this is somewhat getting into the weeds and somewhat like not really breaking news, because this literally happened more than a month ago. However, I was just looking at the depth chart and the roster and everything. Okay, follow me here. The Steelers on June 11th, the week after minicamp ended, okay, they made a little roster move, you know, whatever. They signed Joaquin Davis and Daryl Porter, and they released Kyle Adamitis from Pitt, a long snapper.
0: Damn it.
1: And Davis is a wide receiver, and Porter's DB wide. I don't know if that doesn't matter. And cut offensive tackle Aiden Williams. The reason this put my radar up, looking back at it a month after it, is that the 90-man roster, which is actually 91 men because of the Julius Welsh shot, but you get the point. There are 6 offensive tackles on the roster. There were 7 offensive tackles all spring on the roster. Broderick Jones was not able to practice. You have 3 teams on your offensive line, 6 tackles.
0: You think he's ready to practice?
1: So they cut the 7th tackle. To me, that could be interpreted as a signal that Broderick Jones will be ready to practice, because you would not want to start camp without 3 full offensive lines to practice with.
0: 3 lines.
1: Yes, 3 lines.
0: Yes, I agree with you. And if he can practice, I think he makes the team.
1: Yes.
0: I think it really just would have come down to, if you can't practice at all September, we're not going to keep you on the 53. They'd probably put him on IR at that point.
1: Yeah, well, anyway. If he'd open up on PUP anyway, they could probably just
0: keep sliding him there.
1: Yes.
0: But my point being is, he's safe as long as he can play. Maybe he gets to throw his hat in the ring a little bit for this competition. It's really hard for me to see him.
1: Yeah, at this point, I mean, the first step is getting cleared. Like once I saw that, that made me like, oh, because I've been kind of operating the assumption that he's going to end up start on PUP. And then if that happens, it's like,
0: Maybe it's just the lost season.
1: Yes. And then now, he's in the last year of his contract, and it's like, that's pretty much it.
0: Not to, you know, take your balloon here and around the room, they could still sign a tackle, like, in the next couple of days.
1: Exactly.
0: And be like, hey,
1: right.
0: Broderick, let's see the doctor, hit his knee. Oh, no, that shoulder's not good, whatever.
1: I mean,
0: the
1: I'm neck. Reading it's too much neck. Into this, like, injury. This little roster move. But it makes sense when you think about it, right? I mean, I'm not crazy.
0: No, right now it makes sense. You're not going to have...
1: But you're right.
0: You're not going to have five tackles that you can play with.
1: Yes, so Broderick could show up on... this weekend or Monday, and they do a physical, and they're
0: can't
1: like,
0: do it.
1: Or yeah, like,
0: they'll
1: okay, so sign, yes,
0: they'll probably sign that guy again.
1: You're right, probably. So it doesn't mean anything, but it's a little tiny morsel of a signal that maybe Broderick will be able to practice. And you're right, if he's practicing, you know, he's still the talent he is, and they'll keep him around. And you never, I mean, last year, who would have thought Dylan Cook would start at tackle by the end of the season, right? I mean, you never know what'll happen injury wise and whatever. So, you know, make the team. But yeah, see, the first step in any of this, you cannot, I am not going to project Broderick Jones to start any game because he has to, I want to see him on the practice field cleared first. That's the very, very first entry level step. And there's a long way to go from there after that, even if and when that happens.
0: Now, the wheel didn't ask this, but what will the right side of the line look like at the end of the season? Will that be Dunker and Ihonichor at that point? I could see Dunker definitely being the one that slides in there. It's sooner, not later. It could be Cook all year. I'm opening myself up to that being the case, and that Ihonichor kind of takes a red shirt season. Some people will be like, what a wasted first round pick. But it would just be a delayed start to your first round pick. And if 5 years from now, Ihonichor makes a first team all pro, it's still a great first round pick. So I'm not guaranteeing that it'll be Cook. I'm not guaranteeing that Ihonichor won't play at all this year. But I feel more confident that Dunker will slide in there than Ihonichor will. And maybe that's because I also think maybe a little highlier of Cook than I do Anderson at that spot in front of the guys trying to haul them down.
1: Yeah, there's a degree of that probably too. And I mean, Dunker, but Dunker's change of positions too from college. I mean, Dunker is a lot more, you would theoretically think.
0: Yeah, and look, this is going to sound terrible, but it's guard. You know what I mean? Like, it's tough. Don't get me wrong. No. I couldn't do it, but like, a switch from tackle to guard is kind of going down as far as responsibilities are concerned. Just, hey, blow this guy off the ball in front of you. Help him double team with Frazier.
1: And you're right. I did that, but it was just the only, because I would say Dunker is more thought of as a plug. He played a lot more in college. He played more his whole life in football. And more of a ready-to-play type player.
0: When he wasn't throwing bays of hail. He was throwing people around on the football field.
1: Ihonichor has the higher ceiling as a player at his position, but
0: it
1: maybe is more of a redshirt camp project. Project's a strong word, but in terms of projecting out more of the plug-and-play type player, the Dunker. So I could see that. And I mean, all of this, the asterisk would be injuries and things happen, and you got to play to a point. But if everybody stays healthy, which isn't going to happen, but everybody does stay healthy, you know, I guess there has to be a point, though, where Anderson or Hoffman is not performing up to stuff. I you know what I mean? Like, I don't know if they make a position change for the sake of, wow, Dunker's been this good in practice, or, you know, even Ihonichor's been this good at Brad. I think you probably need
0: an element of the starter losing it, too.
1: Yeah. Especially if the team's winning and the offense is clicking.
0: Rodgers is staying upright, healthy.
1: Yeah. If those two rookies, even if they are doing really well, you're probably not going to make the move and just figure, you can kind of have a twinkle in your eye during practice all year. All next year, you know, these guys will be ready to step in and hit the ground running. And however we do with the roster from there, we can go from there. But, there's not, but yeah, again, there's injury. Somebody's getting hurt, right? I mean, how many, every year in the NFL, there might be one or two teams that start all five offensive linemen all 17 game. It just simply doesn't happen.
0: Mm-hmm. All right, quick spin.
1: Whoa, where will it land?
0: Give me wide receivers 3, 4, and 5 in week 1 of the season. It's like we're going through all the position battles right now. Yes. This is so crazy with camp right on the horizon.
1: Well, you know me. Am I allowed to say, like, generic,
0: you can say
1: nameless gray face?
0: You can say new player, yes.
1: I mean, I'm going to...
0: Still going to hold on to that, huh? You got to go down right?
1: Yeah, exactly. I've way too much attached myself to this take that to abandon it now would be foolish. And then it's like how you define fifth or sixth and things like that, right? And I was looking just yesterday, actually, because I'm like, is Wiegen part of the wide receiver depth chart? I mean, he's listed as a wide receiver. He's going to have a hat on game days. But he's probably like the sixth or just a name only or something to that point. Do I want to write off Roman? I'm going to buy in on Jeremy Bernard winning the number three spot. I'm a little bit nervous to go out on a limb like that, but it's there for him. They drafted him essentially to do it. That's supposed to be his MO. He's supposed to go out and seize it. I think he'll do it. And Skoranek could be the fifth. We've talked about Skoranek can make plays offensively, and he's been a starting receiver in this league. And it's not necessarily why he's here or why he will make the team, but he can step in and he can play offense for sure. So he'll be the fifth. I bought into, but I hate to say Roman Wilson will get cut, but probably, you know, that kind of signifies that. So yes, I'm going to go Joe, veteran, however you want to, you know, the equivalent of the Allen Robinson back in the day with the Steelers, or the Robert Woods who didn't make the team, oddly enough, or, you know, the Van Jefferson type that they acquire, some, either trade for that old like sixth or seventh round pick, or somebody gets cut and they sign him, something like that at some point late next month. Is number four.
0: Number three will be Bernard for me, okay. Just like you. Yeah. I think they're going to do Skoranek at four. I just feel like they might try that out at the beginning of the season. Okay. And then Roman Wilson will maybe be at that fifth spot.
1: Right. I can see that.
0: And then they might at some point as the season goes on be like, let's grab Alan Lazard. You know what I mean? Or something like that. And let's get this out there right now, Chris. Signing an MVS-esque player this year will be less of a uncomfortable spot for me than it was last year. An uncomfortable thing for them to do than it was last year. Because last year, signing an MVS was like propping him in at the number two wide receiver spot. Yeah. Or the number one when DK Metcalf was hurt. This year, you grab Lazard, if you will. That's your fourth, right? Maybe your fifth wide receiver. Your fourth at best. So I can stomach that a little bit more than I did last year. But I think at the start of the season, they will go forward with the room that they have. And then I do think Wiegen will be like that sixth guy in that room that they'll just keep for special team's sake. But then you got to figure out where Heidenreich goes, too. Wiegen and Heidenreich are weird kind of curveballs that you have to find a spot onto this roster, because I think they're going to keep them both.
1: Yeah, and then do you count it as a... Because they have to, I mean, you have 53 men on the roster, of course. You have 47 you can dress on game days. And that's why, like, in the years past here, Roman Wilson didn't get a hat, partially because he didn't play special teams. So then, like, if you have an emergency where you need that fifth or sixth wide receiver, that's when a Wiegen can at least go out there and line up and, you know, be your body for those plays at least. Because you're going to have him have a hat for that. So, it will be interesting to see how you account for some of those guys if they do make the team, and how many routes is Heidenreich running from a wide receiver spot? Do you, essentially, if he's on the field, like, put this way, I know it's just nomenclature and it doesn't really matter, but is that 11 person? If you have, theoretically, DK Metcalf, Michael Pittman Jr., Pat Freiermuth, Jalen Warren, and Eli Heidenreich, is that 11 personnel, one tight end, one running back, or is that 20 or 12? Or is he a running back? Is he a receiver?
0: Is it like a choose your adventure book? It's up for interpretation.
1: Whatever you want. Yeah, whatever you want.
0: Whatever you want it to be.
1: Yeah. Does he line? You know, is he lined up? He's listed as a running back, I guess. Or actually, he has the slash. He's the only one that actually literally has a slash, I think.
0: Next to his name.
1: Yeah. On the position on the official roster. So
0: slash 2.0, huh?
1: Yeah. There you go.
0: Can he throw the ball at all?
1: I bet you Mount Lebanon threw the ball.
0: I'll tell you what, man. Probably not. Since we randomly walked our way into Slash, Cordell Stewart was probably one of the most ahead of his time quarterbacks, don't you think? Like, imagine him in today's day and age with the emphasis on running the football that the quarterback has and the mobility of that position.
1: When you combine it, too, with he was like Neil O'Donnell, whatever, like, I don't want to bat. Neil O'Donnell was pocket passer central, right? I mean, Cordell was
0: the complete opposite.
1: Yeah, so they'd bring him in for certain packages. And even that, at that point, was kind of innovative across the league. Not that you see that too much even now, but, I mean, a couple years ago when the Steelers had put Justin Fields in for a couple
0: plays. We're talking about the 90s.
1: Right? It was like, that was my wheelhouse. I'm in, like, you know, I'm in middle school or high school and watching that. So I'm a fan, you know.
0: Yeah.
1: It was a force of, even doing commercials. Remember Cowher, you probably don't remember. You might have seen the clip. Cordell, get in there and punt. Like, it was like a I don't know what it was, a Gatorade commercial or something. And, Cordell ran up over the field.
0: I don't remember that commercial, but I've seen so many clips of the chin just out at Cordell coming up. Like, Cordell, would you stop? You know what I mean? Just like, you're killing me out there, Cordell.
1: But he did kiss him after an 80-yard touchdown.
0: Cordell was
1: that.
0: Good, man. Yeah, Cordell was a good quarterback, underrated quarterback. Look, I think the debate for the third best quarterback in Steelers history is fertile, fertile, fertile ground. A lot of people Neil O'Donnell it just because he went to that Super Bowl. I think Cordell has a very strong case to be the third best quarterback in franchise history.
1: I mean, you got to get like Labs in here for the historical perspective. Yeah. Going back.
0: I mean, one and two are just so far ahead of everybody else.
1: I don't even know. And this is probably sad. Maybe I should be embarrassed to admit this. But I mean, could you even name a quarterback pre-Brash? Like, I don't even know. Like, I can't top of my head. I can't even like.
0: I mean, we can't count Dawson, right? Because he didn't really do anything here.
1: Yeah, he like moved on. Like who was the. I don't know. See, that's the thing is, but I mean, that's literally not like 60 freaking years ago. So
0: yeah, I feel good saying Cordell was better than all those guys.
1: I mean, certainly he won playoff games, but no one of those guys won a playoff game. Nope. I know that for sure because he didn't win a playoff game until Bradshaw. So Tommy Maddox won one playoff game. Are there any other quarterbacks that have even won playoff games
0: other than O'Donnell, Maddox, and Stewart? Yeah. Other than the other big two,
1: yeah.
0: There's got to be some in there that we're
1: in
0: just
1: the
0: missing.
1: 80s. They Mark Malone, I think, won.
0: I probably got one, right?
1: Yeah, something like that. But
0: we got to find a plot for Bubby.
1: That's right. Yeah,
0: you always got to find a plot
1: won
0: for Bubby.
1: Of course, Bubster you want to play game. That game, that overtime game in Houston. Again, going back to my childhood, man. That was New Year's Eve. On my way to Chuck E. Cheese, man. Listening on the radio. And
0: the Bubster coming through.
1: Yeah, Bubster and Gary. At the time, a 50-yard field goal was like, oh my God,
0: there's
1: a 50-yard
0: no way he's
1: field
0: making
1: goal.
0: This, yeah,
1: it must have been 70. And nowadays, 50-yard field goal, they do
0: you're like,
1: five times a game.
0: Before the game even, or the kicks even hit.
1: Yeah.
0: Unless you're Tyler Loop and the Ravens. Last spin. Who's going to be quarterback two?
1: Oh, great. Coming in hot, Wheel, today. Wheel doesn't even mess around. Going right to the heart of the matter.
0: Stop delaying. Who's it going to be?
1: Yeah, no, I'm just filibustering, trying to distract. Maybe you'll forget that you asked the question if I keep talking.
0: Who's it going
1: to
0: be? You're still filibustering.
1: All the way up until about a week ago, I don't know if it was me, and maybe you talked me into it, maybe. I don't know. I've been that it will be Mason Rudolph, but I'm starting to believe more and
0: why
1: more.
0: Why are there winds of change, right? Like, why is that happening?
1: Yeah, no, nothing
0: right
1: happened.
0: Now.
1: Like,
0: but
1: I don't
0: things
1: know
0: are blowing in a different direction
1: I
0: now.
1: I don't know if I'm being, if I'm just sort of following the
0: is
1: wind
0: it
1: like
0: all
1: everybody
0: of
1: else.
0: Us talking the wind into another direction because we have nothing to really talk about right now? Like, what's happening?
1: It's not like it's based on, like, we're watching practice or anything.
0: But you're
1: this past
0: right. Like, it feels
1: month.
0: Like there's more momentum on Howard's side now, and it felt like 4 months ago, everybody was like, you gotta keep Rudolph. It's the smart thing to do.
1: Yeah.
0: I still think, by the way, it's a smart thing to do to keep Rudolph. I would keep Rudolph. I think the team's leaning on Howard, though. Leaning towards Howard.
1: Like, I think
0: and I have no idea why.
1: The term when I came to that sort of, again, epiphany is a bad word, a strong word, but it was like, you know what? If you have any belief he can be, if there's even the shred of belief you can believe he can still develop into a possible franchise quarterback of the future, then then you really don't if you can't trust him to play a game or two. Now, and again, if Rodgers goes out and misses 12 games or goes out in week one, then at that point, what's the difference? Mason Rudolph or Will Howard, you're probably not going to win the Super Bowl, advance in the playoffs anyway, right? So the more I think about it, it's just like if there's any belief in Howard whatsoever, then screw it. Go with them. See what happens. Take a risk. Take a chance. You know what I mean? Like, what's the worst that could happen? And I love Mason Rudolph. Like, I wish, I'm a Mason Rudolph defender all the way around, but I just, there's an element to me that says, you know what? Grow some, I can't even say, but like, just throw caution in the wind. What's the, yes, I know it's a risk. You can throw a kid out there making his NFL debut.
0: You're the quarterback whisperer though, right? And
1: yeah.
0: Get him out of the game.
1: Yeah, get him ready to go. And if he has to show up in the fourth quarter down by four because Rodgers got his wind knocked out. On fourth and four, whatever. See what the kid can do. And then you'll know, like, oh my God, Will Howard has
0: it.
1: Yes.
0: Or he doesn't.
1: Yeah, maybe he doesn't, but
0: We found out. It's weird that this is kind of changing in the hour now, right. but I don't know, I can't put my finger on why. We really figure out starting next week, though. And
1: yes.
0: We really start to ramp up who's going to be that quarterback, too. We come back, we'll talk about the future of the Pittsburgh Steelers. What is the 2028 Pittsburgh Steelers potentially going to look like? That's next on the Steelers Blitz on Steelers Nation Radio, part of Steelers Audio Network.
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3: 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John Stallworth.
31: I'll often ask myself and even ask guys I played with about the Steeler type player. Did we draft those type players, or would they come into the environment and become immersed in an environment and it becomes a part of them? I don't know which one it was, but I think that the fact that we blended so well together as a team, that we went through some difficult times as a team, helped us. You know, people look at those years that we won the Super Bowls over that 6 or 7 year span, they think everything was all rosy, but we had issues. We were just tight enough, close enough to get through that. We had the leadership and on the field and within the coaching staff to get over things like that, to get through those difficult situations. When you play, you don't think about history. You think about today. And what you got to do today. You don't think about what's going to happen after you're gone, how this team is going to be looked at, or how you're going to be looked at years from now. You think about today and doing the job you have to do today and being the best you could possibly be today. I was drafted in the fourth round, and I got a phone call, I think from Myron Cope, and to tell me I'd been drafted by the Steelers. And Myron asked me a few questions, and that was it. I mean, there was, you know, I hung the phone up, and I called my mom and told her I'd been drafted. Looking back on it, kind of comical that it would be Myron Cope that gave me a call.
4: And right down the middle of the field went John Stallworth.
31: The personal relationships, I think, stand out in my mind more than anything. Those relationships built with teammates and friends and things that you grow from and you learn from, those are the big moments. Those are the times that when I think back over 14 years in Pittsburgh, those are things that readily come to mind.
5: The Steelers Legend Series on SNR.
0: The Steelers certainly have their fair share of veterans on this roster, but I don't think that they are devoid of youth as well. I think that there is quite a bit of future along with 2026 success to be had from some players on this team. So we got a couple of minutes here to wrap up the show, Chris. 2026 training camp starts next week. Let's kind of look at the forest through the trees here when it comes to some of the position groups and speculate, okay, not this year, not next year, but 2 years from now in 2028, is the starter, is somebody who's a backup going to be a starter then on the roster right now for the Steelers, or is it elsewhere? Quarterback's obviously a very intriguing one, right? The starter's not going to be on the roster in 2028, but is one of the guys on the roster going to be that starter in 2028? I'm going to still say no.
6: Yeah.
0: I'm going to put my chip down and say no. Maybe I'll be proven wrong. Actually, hopefully I'm proven wrong, because then you found your guy.
6: Yeah.
0: But I think they're going to want to take another swing in the first round at some point, sooner or not later. No offense to Aller, no offense to Howard. Let's see what you guys got. But I think by 2028, maybe even in that 2028 draft, Chris, they're going to want to take a first-round stab again.
1: Yeah, I would. I think you put a nail on the head there. I think everybody should hope, because I mean that just means you found your quarterback of the future, and it means they blew you away, and it means you can spend your first-round pick on something else next year or whatever, or your salary cap space, whatever resources you're going to devote to getting that quarterback if he's not one of the two guys, the young guys on the roster now. You have that available to you to shore up the rest of the team. So, and, you know, you must want to root for the Penn State. I know you want to root for the Penn State.
0: I do so badly. Yes. Ohio State guy's not much better either.
1: Yeah, yeah. But if Will Howard become the local hero, as it is already, without doing anything, so it's all hope that one of those two is it. But if you have to, if I'm being honest with you, I probably still say I don't know who it'll be, but yes, I don't think the starting quarterback of 2028 is on the roster as we sit.
0: The running backs, I'm going to say no again, because yeah, it's just such a short shelf life kind of position. That's two more years of Jaylen Warren. There's a chance that it could still be Jaylen Warren in 2028 for sure.
1: Yeah, it's but let's see.
0: You'd have to get a new contract,
1: he's
0: correct?
1: 20, so he'll be 29 going on 30 at that point. It's I mean, just again, just the simple same age, it pretty much is Dowdle's now. Yeah, so it would be it's real. I mean, we can't ignore reality of running backs, and generally if you're pushing 30, you're probably not a starter.
0: Wide receivers, I think it's a no-ish, right? Like, I don't know if DK or Pittman will still be here in 2028 in a couple of years, but Jeremy should be at least a number two, like an established number two in the league. And maybe he surprises us and becomes kind of a bottom echelon number one type of receiver at the NFL level.
1: And that should be really where that'll be his big, that's his essentially his contract year, where extension will come the year after. Three years in the league, that's his third year. So yeah, we'll know a lot by then. And that'll be when he establishes himself either. That's when the Steelers will make their main decision on him. We hope he gets to that point, obviously. But if he's everything we expect him to be now, that'll be when, okay, is he a star? Is he a complimentary piece? We're going to move on for him after a year. I don't know.
0: Tight end, I'm going to say yes. I think Freiermuth and Washington will both still be involved in the offense in 2028, will be starters in 2028. I don't know how the snap count's going to delineate itself even this year, but I do think that they'll both still be a part of that room come 2028.
1: And that would signify a, well, he's under, Pat Freiermuth is under contract for 2028, yes.
0: It'll be the last year for him, and Washington will still be signed,
1: yes,
0: too.
1: Yes, so they're, still, just, they're under contract for those years.
0: And
1: they're
0: both here.
1: Yeah, none of them will be that old. I mean, Freiermuth would be, he'll be turning 30 during that season.
0: That's tight,
1: so.
0: Tight ends.
1: Yeah, tight ends.
0: Sometimes tight ends don't even start to thrive until they're 28,
1: yeah, yeah,
0: 29,
1: that's,
0: 30
1: that's
0: years
1: definitely
0: old.
1: Totally different than running back, yeah, so I'm with you on that, too.
0: Offensive line. Just in general, yes, bold-faced underline, it better be. Like, the even if it's not Cook and Anderson who start this year, like, the starters that we hope it eventually becomes with Dunker and Ihonatiwa on that right side, Fautanu, Frazier, and McCormick, yes, underline, score, bold-faced, this, it's almost non-negotiable. They need to be the starters in 2028 or else something's gone wrong. And you've invested so much into it that you really need this investment to come back with some return.
1: Probably the biggest, and this isn't performance-based per se, it's more whether the Steelers can devote that much resources to on the salary cap to is Mason McCormick, because do they give him an extension? Because you're again next year you're giving the extension.
0: You're gonna pay these guys.
1: Yeah,
0: too.
1: Yeah. So Frazier's gonna get, as we mentioned earlier, extension. By then, Fautanu would be getting a big extension. Can you afford to give your guard the big extension in the middle there? Because yes, I believe probably
0: and Dunker's gonna be just a couple years behind him.
1: Yes,
0: theoretically.
1: Yeah.
0: Speaking.
1: So you have a lot of. So that's the it's great having a good young offensive line, because then, especially when they're young, you don't get to pay them that much. But then once the young offensive line eventually the bill comes due. Yeah.
0: Tackles.
1: So McCormick might be just the odd man out, unfortunately, not because they want to get rid of him, because
0: just need to move
1: similar
0: on.
1: Similar like Javon Hargrave a decade ago on the defensive side, because again, don't bring up Tua again, but they Tua and Hayward, they couldn't pay everybody to one position.
0: Defensive tackle, I'm going to say yes-ish. I still think they'll probably bring in somebody else that'll kind of factor in, but like Harmon and Black, and maybe even hold a little candle open for Benton still, too. I think there's still pieces on that roster that could be the starters in 2028. And who knows? Maybe Cam is still there. Like,
1: yeah,
0: can we rule that out?
1: Right. I definitely don't rule anything at this point with him. But yeah, I think Harmon and Black would definitely be part of the rotation. Harmon will be
0: the guy.
1: Certainly, at that point, the guy. And Black, whether he's the quote-unquote the starter, the two or the three, or
0: second
1: maybe a four
0: or
1: five.
0: Death piece,
1: but
0: he'll be there.
1: He'll definitely be part of the rotation.
0: And Ben's got a chance, you know? As much as I may be hard on him here, he's got a chance to still be that guy and be a part of it in 2028.
1: Yeah, I think so too, yes.
0: Inside linebackers, I'll say no.
1: I say no as well.
0: To both of them, maybe.
1: Yeah, yeah.
0: Peyton Wilson might have the best chance if he breaks out this year, because then you sign him to another contract and there's your young guy that you drafted. But I don't know. Patrick Queen's going to have – here's the dilemma with Patrick Queen. He either has the same little underwhelming year and it's like, do we really want to bring him back? Or he excels again and is a second team All-Pro, and then all the other teams are coming knocking to sign Patrick Queen too.
1: You give him
0: so you're stuck with him a little
1: big
0: bit.
1: Big raise, yeah. And neither one of them is under contract, so it would have to be extended. So they have to really kind of assert themselves over the next, under contract for 2028, I'm talking
0: about. Right.
1: Assert themselves this year, or in Peyton's case next year, to kind of show that he deserves to kind of to stick, and then you have to make that big financial commitment to have them stay. So just feel like it's probably going to play out a different direction.
0: Outside backers, edge rushers.
1: Ooh, see now we.
0: I will say yes, but it's not going to be Watt and Highsmith. It's going to be Herbig and Sawyer. So they're on the roster.
1: Yeah,
0: you're but not that different. They're starter. Not the starters this year.
1: See that? See. I think Highsmith will be gone by then.
0: I think definitely he'll be the one that's gone.
1: Yeah.
0: Watt might be hanging around. Watt might be retired by then.
1: Yeah, that's the thing. There's a lot of different ways to go with Watt. Like, is, you know, the whole one helmet guy thing, and do you keep bringing him back then? At that point, he's 2 years, would it be 34?
0: And let's be honest. If they did go to try to sign him again at that point, it wouldn't be a record-setting bar setting. It would be a significant decrease from where we've been at.
1: Yeah, and that's kind of, and we've seen that with Cam Hayward.
0: It would
1: Cam,
0: be a Hayward-esque contract.
1: Yeah, Hayward's not breaking the bank as the top-paid defensive tackles anymore, but he's still, you know, he's getting paid.
0: Even though he probably should.
1: Yeah, that's the thing. But let's see. So TJ is, he's 30. So he'd be turning 34 season.
0: That's not out of the question for
1: retirement. Yeah, I mean, edge rusher, especially if you're having that depth of having the Sawyer and having the Herbig and having him be more situational, it devolves, you know, a little bit less playing time and more pass rushing type situations. I mean, he could play. I mean, you see Vaughn Miller still play. How old is Vaughn Miller? I mean, he's that type of, you know.
0: But he would be a journeyman at that point. Or well, since he's a one helmet guy, just signing 1 year deals worth, you know, $12, $13 million.
1: Exactly. Like you would think, I mean, both sides want him to keep playing here, but yeah, there's a point where.
0: And he might not be the starter. He might just be like, you know, that guy that spells in on pass rushing downs like Von Miller does nowadays.
1: Yeah, exactly.
0: But I think Herbig and Sawyer will be the starters.
1: But then it's like, but you know, no TJ, like JJ could still be playing himself, probably. And I know they're brothers, you don't say they're the same person, but JJ could probably still be doing that now. I don't know how old JJ Watt is right now, but he retired because I don't think he didn't want to be that guy.
0: Booth is comfortable.
1: Well, that's true.
0: The booth is comfortable. They have air conditioning up there and heaters in the winter.
1: I feel like, though, JJ is more extroverted.
0: I think JJ is more of the I'm on the camera kind of personality. Yeah. I don't think TJ might be the guy that grows the beard and becomes a lumberjack after after the season's all done.
1: JJ's only 37 now. Like
0: TJ makes his own maple syrup, right? I mean, like that's the kind of guy he is.
1: You're probably right. Wasn't there rumors even last year JJ might come out of retirement? Like even recently, this is just a
0: thing we do now. Donald is obviously dominating this year, except I think that actually might happen. But anyway, we got to get through this. Corners. Yes. Because I think Porter and Everett are tracking to be the outside corners in 2028.
1: Yeah, certainly. Yes, I think those are the probably two starters.
0: And maybe Dean's still kicking around, too, at that point. Who knows? You'd have to sign him again, but I think he'd be coming up after two. No,
1: he's a three-year deal, right?
0: Okay, so he'd have the last year's contract.
1: But he'd be either extended or you'd have to keep him.
0: But at that point, we kind of hope Everett passes
1: him. Yeah, exactly. That'd be the best place. Certainly not guaranteed money in 2028, so I would bet you he's not.
0: Safeties, no. Brisker and Elliott are both probably not going to be here in 2028.
1: It's like shorter term for them for sure. Yeah.
0: Ramsey, he might be retired for real.
1: Ramsey, I wouldn't project him to be, I wouldn't go 3 years ahead with him. And there's no real young. I mean, Spears Jennings is a seventh round pick. I'm not going to
0: say that would be more of a surprise than anything.
1: Say he's going to be the starter in 2 years, 3 years. So
0: they got to make a swing at safety soon in a draft, like a big time safety pick.
1: And I feel like that's something. I mean, the Steelers, to varying degrees of success, I mean, it wasn't the draft, but they essentially used the first round pick to get Minkah Fitzpatrick, and they drafted Terrell Edmonds in the first round.
0: Elliott was a good signing,
1: but they haven't. I feel like the Steelers, because we talked about this in the draft. There are some teams that would never draft a safety in the first round, no matter what. It's just they don't care how good he is. You know what I mean? And I think the Steelers, like center or guard or safety, running back. There are certain teams that would they don't care how good the prospect is, and we're not taking it. You know, within reason. But I think the Steelers at all those spots. Aren't afraid if there's Vega Ione, how much time do we spend discussing him over, you know, February and March and April? And the Steelers would have maybe drafted him if he was available. And I think it's the same thing. There's an elite safety where they're drafting. They would take him and make him a decade-long starter.
0: We will set the table for camp when we return tomorrow for our final show this week on the Steelers Blitz. He's Chris Adamski. I'm Tom Opperman. Thanks for giving us a listen on Steelers Nation Radio, a part of the Steelers Audio Network.
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4: Back to pass. Looking, pressure coming, throws, and it is intercepted. Joey Porter Jr., first interception of the season at the 40-yard line of the Steelers, and another turnover. He is hustling down to the closed part of the end zone. His teammates behind him to celebrate as the Steelers now with another turnover. How many, Max?
5: One for the other thumb. Six on the day.
6: Wow. The countdown has reached 1 week. Just 7 days until the Steelers arrive in Latrobe. And the wait for Steelers football is almost over with that. And with that, we also welcome you into another edition of the Steelers Standard here on Steelers Nation Radio, part of the Steelers Audio Network. I am Ed Troop alongside Double B, Brian Bacco. Brian, we've spent the last month getting everyone ready for training camp here on the Standard, but now we're just less than a week away until players report to Latrobe. And one thing is for certain, this camp is going to feel different than the last 19 summers at St. Vincent College. Mike McCarthy's running the show. There's a new coaching staff, and that means new energy, a new approach, and a lot of eyes on how this team's going to look starting on day one.
7: Certainly, and I think it's going to be good, today and maybe on our next show too, Ed. We're going to have Rob King on with us to close out the week here. I want to get some predictions just on the record for you and I to revisit after camp. Camp Phenom, maybe some deep, deep, deep sleepers. I don't know how deep you can get on the 91-man roster, but we'll try to dust off some potential hidden gems because that's always what makes it fun, too. But you're right, we don't necessarily know if there will be the same avenues for players to break out in camp as there were under Mike Tomlin. Under Mike McCarthy, because the entire structure of it could be different. Remains to be seen how it'll be structured. There will be as much one-on-one action. We've talked a lot about backs on backers, but it was also O-line, D-line, one-on-one sort of competition periods. And I think Mike Tomlin always appreciated those periods. He didn't go crazy with it. Like you hear some coaches, I think Urban Meyer during his very just dysfunctional year in Jacksonville was trying to actually keep track of winners and losers, and they were, publicizing in some way the results or the standings of those one-on-ones. That's probably a little over the top for grown men, professional athletes, but Tomlin always wanted to see specific matchups, and he'd call out, hey, I want Jaylen Warren versus this linebacker, or I want Joey Porter Jr. against this wide receiver. I don't know if you'll see as much of that under Mike McCarthy. Time will tell, but it made training camp entertaining. But either way, I think it could be entertaining in a different way. Regardless, you'll get your money's worth out at St. Vincent because, well, it's free. So.
6: That's right. It doesn't get any better than free. Hey, listen, Brian, there's a lot of...
7: You'll get your gas money's worth.
6: There's a bunch. I don't know about nowadays. Gas is going back up again, my friend.
7: They might have to do live 11 on 11 with the scoreboard on to get that money worth. But anywho... We digress.
6: Hey, there are some social media outlets that are not associated with us or the Steelers out there that did keep track of seven shots and records and who won what at training camp. I think we always chuckled when we saw that. Football's football, Brian, at any level. Youth, high school, college, pros. There's an evaluation process for every head coach and a coaching staff out there. Now, how they get from A to Z to evaluate? For Mike Tomlin, it

0: was what you just described for Mike McCarthy. Well, we're about to find out in a week what that looks like. But as I said, football's football at any level. You have to evaluate. You have to take the players through a certain amount of contact, a certain amount of drills, a certain amount of the playbook to get ready for the preseason and eventually the start of the regular season.
1: Yeah, and you know, I think with the Steelers, they are transitioning into a new era, no doubt. So there will be a lot to learn. It won't just be about the competitive juices flowing. It'll be a lot of install. It'll be a lot of X's and O's, schematic, familiarizing themselves with the playbook. So it just naturally might look a little bit different in terms of the tempo and the teaching that goes on versus training camps of previous years where, yeah, there might be a new offensive coordinator. There might be a new defensive backs coach. But by and large, the agenda was the same from the head coach on down to the rest of the staff.
0: We've been talking a lot, as I said at the top of the show, the last month, maybe even last 2 months, really, since the draft wrapped up at the end of April. We started turning our attentions to OTAs, mini camp, and eventually now to training camp in a week. But training camp's the official start, in my opinion, Brian, up at La Trobe for the new season for an NFL team, and in particular the Pittsburgh Steelers in Westmoreland County next week. But the camp battles, we've talked a lot about that here on the show, and we've talked about it a lot with our guests that we've had on the last month or so. For you, I want to ask you, what matchup are you most looking forward to in those camp battles that we've talked to? I know on my end, I want to figure out this offensive line. It's a reshuffle of what we've seen, at least through mini camp, of switching Troy Fontanu and Mason McCormick from one side to the other. You have a first-round draft pick that's a monster in Maxi Onuachor. How does he fit in? Jennings Dunker, he's a popular Steeler draft pick. How does he fit into this? Dylan Cook's coming off a year last year of the back half of the season, right at the end where he had to come in for Broderick Jones and performed very well. So how does he look? And then there's Broderick Jones. You know, does he get back into camp? Does he get a helmet? Is he able to participate and try to fight for that job? He's still coming off that major injury from last year. So for me, Brian, I'm looking from day one at the offensive line and how that shuffles the next few weeks.
1: Specifically, I want to see Maxi Onuachor blocking TJ Watt off the edge, Nick Herbig off the edge, even Jack Sawyer, who's got a year under his belt. That, to me, is probably the one that I'll have my eyes on the most. But really, all the rookies will have their opportunities to show what they can do. That's universal, new coach or not,
0: right?
1: Steelers or otherwise. And we talked on Monday's show, Ed, about this Rodney Dangerfield aspect of the Steelers gets no respect out here in some of these national rankings. I've got another one for you. Just popped into my inbox from the NFLPA, which is the NFL Players Association. And I guess every year they put together this rising stars list to try to forecast the next wave of players expected to drive fan demand and merchandise sales. That's straight from the email. I would not come up with that myself, but apparently this is something they provide to like retailers and league sponsors to say, hey, you need these players on your radar probably for jerseys and Funko Pops and bobbleheads and cards, right?
0: Yep.
1: You know, it's about selling the brand and the league.
0: Gotta make that money.
1: But they say they factor in here on-field performance, which they haven't played in the NFL yet, so it's college, obviously, I guess. Consumer interest and commercial indicators, whatever that is. Partner demand, merchandise sales, collegiate NIL visibility, being at the NFLPA Rookie Premiere. So they're dipping their pen in their own ink on that one. But social media, I guess, is factored in here. Anyway, regardless of the criteria, on the emerging rookies list, they've got a top 10. Fernando Mendoza, number one, obviously. Caleb Downs is two. Jeremiah Love is three. Carnell Tate, four. Mekhi Lemon, five. Sonny Styles, six. Jordan Tyson, seven. So we haven't left the first round yet. Arvel Reese, eight. Haven't left the first round yet, or even the top five in that case. Number nine, Jacoby Lane, Ravens wide receiver out of USC, who I think was a second or third rounder. And then number 10, Reuben Bain Jr. from the Bucks. No Jeremy Bernard.
0: That was my next comment. If they're going to give the second round pick for Baltimore some love, they should be giving Jeremy Bernard.
1: Obviously, they didn't consult the Troop family and the amount of Crimson Tide football watched in your household.
0: That's right. Lots of Alabama with my older son, Ryan. That's an interesting list. I'm not surprised by it. The tail end there, those last few names, I'm a bit surprised.
1: Jacoby Lane, I guess, is the one. He's been getting a lot of kind of social media hype, and but not even hype, but like he's been kind of a funny character on social media for the Ravens this offseason. So I guess they're really leaning into that. And we could, we can kind of tongue-in-cheek view this as some sort of slight for Jeremy Bernard, but hey, Casey Concepcion, not on here. Denzel Boston, not on here. Omar Cooper Jr., a lot of the names that we talked about around draft time also didn't make this emerging rookies list from the NFLPA, which seems pretty arbitrary, but they're not there.
0: And no love for Maxi Onuchor, an offensive lineman. I know, I'm making a joke.
1: No O-lineman made the cut.
0: Never. Well, you know, they do all the dirty work up front. Talk to Max Starks about that.
1: NFLPA also has a top 10 list of standout veterans, which is basically their...
0: Well, let's go through it.
1: Their breakout...
0: Let's do it.
1: I guess, candidates
0: idea. So these are guys that aren't on the radar yet,
1: not,
0: but...
1: Well, in theory, they're just not rookies, but this is, again, supposed to be kind of a rising star sort of watch list. College football has those. It's watch list season in college football, which drove me nuts when I was a beat reporter covering Pitt. I mean, it's like by the end of the summer in conference media days, every single player on the roster is on some kind of watch list. You're on the Ed Troop third string guard watch list. Congratulations to you, Joey Buttafuoco. So there's too many of that. But this NFLPA thing, the standout veterans that they have listed here is they're under that headline. Number one, Tyler Shuck from the Saints.
0: Okay.
1: That I actually kind of like because it feels like they sort of... Right. Yeah, I mean, and they sort of went off the beaten path with him a little bit.
0: And he ended last season on a high note.
1: Yeah.
0: Played well down the stretch for the Saints.
1: Number two, Colston Loveland from the Bears. I actually agree. I think he's underrated tight end for Chicago.
0: Okay.
1: Brock Bowers for the Raiders. Like, he's already broken out. I mean, he was like in Triple Crown territory a year or two ago, wasn't he?
0: And he took a step back last year, if anything. He was on the rise going into last season, and that Raiders offense was so bad. Bowers, in my opinion, Brian, underperformed last year. So he's more of a bounce-back player than an up-and-comer.
1: I mean, I guess I'm surprised to see him on this list as who already been super productive in the NFL. But anyway, this is their list, not ours. Number four, Kenneth Walker, Super Bowl MVP. Sure, I guess he could go on to be even more relevant in the regular season.
0: He should have been on last year's list, not this year's list.
1: Right, yeah. Number five, Teteroa McMillan from the Panthers. He's the rookie of the year last year.
0: That's a good one.
1: Six, Emeka Egbuka. Yeah.
0: Another good one.
1: Bucks wideout. Seven, Trey McBride for the Cardinals. He's another one who I feel like he's already established himself.
0: Had him on my fantasy football team last year, tight end.
1: Then he did very well for you. Number eight, Devon Achan from the Dolphins. James Cook from the Bills is number nine. See, those are another couple guys that I think they've already risen. They're not really rising stars. They've risen. They are stars.
0: They're with Brock Bowers.
1: Right.
0: Yep.
1: And Trey McBride, probably. And then number 10, Christian Gonzalez, corner from the Patriots. So
0: okay.
1: Regardless, yet again, no Steelers. They get no love, no respect.
0: And
1: that's why you got to listen to SNR.
0: I saw your post on X promoting the show from yesterday, and thank you for that. And you mentioned the Rodney Dangerfield. And at first, I didn't know what you were referring to. It only took me like 3 seconds.
1: I don't think we referenced Rodney Dangerfield on Monday's
0: show. We should have, though. We should have.
1: We're doing it now.
0: It was a good call
1: by
0: you.
1: Not to be confused with Jordan Dangerfield, former Steelers safety and special teamer.
0: Oh, he gets no respect. Great call by you, and that's been a big part of this offseason, especially in the last month or two. And again, I go back to some of these national media outlets, and I've talked about it over and over. They've put the Steelers in third or fourth place in their predictions in the AFC North, the defending AFC North champs. Now, if you want to put them second behind Baltimore or the Bengals, I get that part, but... The Browns? I mean, I've seen the Browns in front of the Steelers on some of these lists.
1: I can't say I've seen that, but hey.
0: I'll find it.
1: The Browns have maybe gotten some more individual love than the Steelers at some of these positions. When you look at Carson Schwesinger and Quinshon Judkins, part of that rookie class from last year, even Harold Fannin, who was a rookie last year. They've got some sexy second-year players in Cleveland, but...
0: Especially defensively.
1: Yeah. But by and large, I think it's still going to be quite a trek back to relevance for Cleveland. But yeah, I mean, you just think about the Steelers, and they are maybe flying under the radar as much as a division winner from last year can. Panthers also, they won the NFC South division, but they weren't even 500. So
0: yeah, that was even more of an
1: asterisk.
0: Division.
1: Even more of an asterisk on that. But yeah, maybe that'll catch on. We'll call them the Rodney Dangerfield Steelers going into 2026. Did you know Jordan Dangerfield? He was a captain 1 year for the Steelers special teams.
0: Special teams. Yeah. I was going to say, yeah. Yep. Oh, I remember him. I definitely remember him on the black and
1: born
0: gold.
1: On Christmas, Jordan Dangerfield.
0: Another
1: you know
0: nice
1: anybody
0: little...
1: born on Christmas, Ed?

0: A nice little tidbit there. I do not. I do know a couple people that
1: I know
0: were born.
1: Two.
0: You have two on Christmas. Yes. I have a few on Christmas Eve, okay, but not on Christmas Day. Do you get two Christmases? Like, do you get a birthday and Christmas? Like, would the parents spread that out a bit? I would spread it out. If my kids were born on Christmas, like, look, we're going to celebrate Christmas today. Happy birthday. We'll do your birthday party in a few days.
1: I'll have to ask my high school friend, Mike, and my cousin, Bo, who's turning 7. He's like a month older than my son.
0: Yeah. Ask,
1: so they're second cousins.
0: What do you
1: I guess.
0: Do there?
1: But yeah.
0: I mean,
1: that's a tough one. My mom's December 23rd.
0: So still close.
1: Yeah.
0: My oldest son, Ryan, is December 13th. So a couple weeks before. That's enough time, though.
1: Right. You know? Yeah. That's like just enough of a buffer.
0: 2 weeks. Two weeks. And then my younger son, Brendan's January 21st. So another month past Christmas Day. When Brian and I come back, we'll finally talk some more Pittsburgh Steelers. We call it an audible double B to start the show off. We do that a lot. So coming up next, we're going to talk about some ex-Steelers that are currently free agents. There were a few names. Brian texted me this list yesterday, and I'm going to get to it, Brian. There were a couple names on that list that I was shocked that have not signed anywhere going into training camp. Plus, double B's latest article is up on Steelers.com. It's a cornerback room preview. We will get into that here during the first hour. And the second hour today, we are going to give our top 15 uniforms for 2026. So that'll be fun, too. I dived into that yesterday, Brian, and boy, it actually took me a while. It took me longer than I thought it would as I tried to rearrange some of the top 15 NFL uniforms. He's Brian Bacco. I'm Ed Troop. It is the Steelers Standard here on Steelers Nation Radio, part of the Steelers Audio Network.
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16: Darnold back to pass, looking, has all kinds of time. Picked off by Jalen Ramsey. Steps in front of Cooper Kupp at the 45-yard line of the Steelers and has turned it over for the black and gold.
0: We started the show out with the Joey Porter Jr. interception from the 2025 season. That Jalen Ramsey interception was also from the 2025 campaign. And we are going to get into the cornerback conversation in a bit, Double B. But before we do that, did you catch the Buccos in New York last night playing the Yankees? I did. Unfortunately, the Pirates dropped that game 8-5 after a great weekend in Cleveland where they took 2 out of 3. Should have swept them. That's a whole nother subject for another time. But their season continues, and last time I checked, they're now tied for the final wild card spot in the National League. So that's exciting, because usually by the time you get to Steelers training camp, the Pirates take a back seat. They may not this year, though. They may keep it on our radar.
1: Yeah, I mean, I was going to say it. As people whose lives and certainly jobs sort of revolve around the Steelers, you just, any given year, any given summer, you want the Pirates to stay relevant until our minds are consumed by camp. And it's a bonus. It's icing on the cake when they are relevant past that, and this is one of those years, at least so far, barring any sort of unforeseen collapse. But yeah, Monday night's game was a rough one. I wasn't watching. We were sitting in the pool and had it on the radio, which is a great way to spend a summer Monday night when the weather cooperates.
0: Outstanding. A little chilly last night, though.
1: It was.
0: Compared to what it's been.
1: It didn't feel great getting out of the pool, I'll tell you that much.
0: That was me Sunday night, so... me and my son Brendan, we've done pool basketball.
1: Yeah,
0: you know, we actually do a 3-point contest and we play a best of 7 series. So whoever you basically go around the world, right? And if you win, you made 3 out of the 5 shots, right? You made 2 out of 3. You win game 1, and then there's game 2, and we go back and forth. It's been fun. We enjoy it. So we were doing that Sunday night, and it got chilly when I got out.
1: I thought you were gonna say it got heated between you two.
0: Well, I beat him last week, 3-2. Four games to 2. It's a best of 7 series. And he got in his feelings a little bit.
1: Yeah. Okay?
0: Was not happy that dad beat him. So he got me back Sunday night, 4-2. He beat me.
1: So the game that we play in our pool, if you ever want to tweak it, throw in a new wrinkle for you and your boys, 7 on the board, we call it. So the way it would work is, like, say, do all 3 of you ever get in on the action?
0: Oh, yeah.
1: Yeah.
0: Usually turns into a wrestling match because my 15-year-old just gets physical. Yeah.
1: Well, say all 3 of you are playing.
0: Okay.
1: You shoot first, you make it. Your older son shoots next, he makes it, there's 2 on the board. And your third son shoots, makes it, now there's 3 on the board. If you miss, you get 3. So once you get to 7, you're out, and then it's just down to those 2.
0: Oh, I like
1: so
0: that
1: it,
0: game.
1: It adds some pressure into it if you ever want to give it a shot.
0: Was that an original Brian Bacco game now or something you did as a child?
1: Something we did as teens, actually. That's
0: great. Did you play it outside, even outside the pool?
1: Yeah, I would
0: do that too.
1: But we did it mostly in the pool, though.
0: When I was growing up, it was all about pool baseball, wiffle ball in the pool. Now, I can't do that. We did that at my grandmother's pool because she lived out in the country.
1: Yeah.
0: There was a big, huge yard behind us. Where I live now in a residential neighborhood, you can't really do that because you're probably going to take some house out. It's just a wiffle ball, but we're trying to be friendly neighbors, Brian.
1: So the person with the bat is swinging while standing in the pool?
0: Oh, yeah. Yeah, okay. You get up on the steps.
1: Oh,
0: so you're up
1: okay.
0: on the steps gotcha. At the second step, and yeah, you're swinging. Then you got to swim to first, which is kind of right before the shallow end goes into the deep end. And second base is always in the deep end, so that gets a little tricky if you're smaller. third base. Yeah. Oh, we used to do that all the time back in there. We didn't have a pool basketball hoop. Now, currently we do, but when I was growing up, we didn't. But yeah, pool basketball is fun. He's Brian Bacco. I'm Ed Troop. It is the Steelers Standard here on Steelers Nation Radio, part of the Steelers Audio Network. We're going to get into the cornerback situation room preview story that Double B did that's currently up on Steelers.com. We encourage you to go check that out among the other. This is the eighth preview story that Brian has done on Steelers.com the last couple weeks. You have a few more positions to finish out between now and next
1: after
0: week,
1: the
0: right?
1: After the corners, we'll have the safeties, the D-line, and then we figured we'd save them till the end, the quarterbacks.
0: So you're smart. There you go.
1: Showbiz.
0: Yep. Teeing that up because you started with special teams.
1: Right.
0: That's where you start, which was an interesting start. You don't usually see that. So now it makes sense. Now it all comes together weeks later.
1: The method to the madness.
0: But Brian, before we get into the corner room for the Steelers, let's talk about some ex-Steeler players that are currently not signed in the NFL. And again, you sent me this list last night and I was shocked.
1: As our guy Brian LaMartina likes to say, I was just chasing butterflies the other day. I randomly thought of a Steeler who I hadn't heard of in a while, and then I was like, wait, who else is still out there? So then me being me, I went down the rabbit hole fully, looked at all the unsigned free agents, and I'm talking about guys from last year who played, not like Duck Hodges. We know he's not signed. So this is just a list of guys who were on a team.
0: Swede's not on your list?
1: Yeah, and it's not a comprehensive list. I didn't try to pull out guys who played like one snap for the Steelers in their career, but still, quite a few recognizable names here that I sent you, Ed.
0: Well, at the top of the list was one that I thought Najee Harris was still with the Chargers.
1: No, one and done with LA after, I mean, really that horrible Achilles injury waylaid him, to say the least. So he's still unsigned.
0: That's interesting to me. You think he'll sign before, or not even before, but maybe during a camp coming up? It's hard to believe that Najee Harris would not be playing football.
1: There was some buzz at some point this offseason about Najee and the Raiders, I think, but I don't know what happened with that.
0: That's interesting. I guess where I was, when I saw his name at the top of your list, I went back to that injury last year, and not that he got redshirted, but that's where my mind went. I was like, well, he was on the IR last year.
1: Yeah.
0: I'm sure the Chargers would give him another opportunity to come back.
1: I think it was only
0: a
1: 1 year deal.
0: But it was a 1 year free agency deal. But then I guess maybe.
1: Remember, he also had the eye mishap with fireworks.
0: Yeah. Unfortunate.
1: So, it was a really star-crossed year for him after leaving the Steelers.
0: So he had, 4 years with the black and gold?
1: Yep.
0: And then
1: declined his fifth-year option.
0: Yep. And so nothing really with the Chargers last year. So he's got a lot. He should have a lot of tread left on those wheels, I would think. But now he did take a beating in his 4 years.
1: I was going to say, he ran a lot he was here. He was a workhorse.
0: He might not want to play football. He might just be like, hey.
1: I think he wants to because I Googled it and confirmed he did visit both the Raiders and the Seattle Seahawks this offseason, but this was a few months ago. So maybe they didn't like what they saw medically, or maybe he just didn't like the offer. But yeah, I mean, it's a shame. He ended up only playing in 3 games last year with the Bolts, 15 carries for 61 yards. And if you want to be a jerk, you can say that sounds about right for Najee Harris.
0: Yeah.
1: 4.1. yards of carry. He also caught 3 passes for 25 yards.
0: Lots of carries, lots of yards. They add up. But when you do that average, it's usually between 3 and 4. I would think
1: he's
0: still has some gas in the tank.
1: He's already 28.
0: Yeah.
1: Because he was an older rookie when he came in.
0: So the teams that he visited, the Seahawks and the Raiders, and then he was in L.A. He's from
1: he's
0: California,
1: a West Coast,
0: right? Yeah,
1: he's
0: so
1: a
0: maybe
1: West
0: he wants
1: Coast
0: to
1: guy,
0: stay out.
1: Bay Area. And he's a Marshawn Lynch I don't know if disciple is the right word, but kind of an understudy of Marshawn Lynch.
0: Arizona. A lot of ex-Steelers.
1: No, Arizona has too many running backs.
0: But that's where former Steeler players go to die.
1: James Conner, Tyler Algier, Jeremiah Love. They don't need a running back.
0: But. I was going to say, Arizona. It seems like all these Steelers end up finishing their careers in Arizona.
1: There's another Arizona guy coming up on this list. All right, who's next? Jonnu Smith.
0: I'm not surprised.
1: Yeah.
0: After the way things ended here last year, I mean, you would have to, you would really have to bring him in a competition just to make a team, let alone be a starter or a role player.
1: I know right now people can make jokes about how is Arthur Smith not getting Jonnu Smith another year of eligibility at Ohio State. But I just saw on social media over the weekend, I did a story last year when I was at the Post-Gazette on Jonnu Smith's older brother, who was incarcerated right here in Western PA.
0: That's right.
1: That older brother was released from the state penitentiary.
0: Well, good.
1: On schedule. And I think Jonnu Smith's been spending a lot of time. Could you imagine if someone was gone for 15 years and get like cell phones, social media, how much fashion has probably changed in that time? So good for the Smith brothers and family. And we'll see if Jonnu latches on.
0: Absolutely.
1: A couple of offensive linemen coming up next.
0: Great story there. Yes, James Daniels.
1: I was kind of surprised by that one. Because he's still a pretty young guy. He was a very young rookie coming in, but he's dealt with a ton of injuries too. I mean, Achilles obviously ended his time with the Steelers. And then last year, I think he had a pec. So he'll be 29 in September. Was a good player when he was healthy and could play center and guard, but his year with the Dolphins went kind of like Najee Harris's with the Chargers.
0: When he first came in, and they signed him from Chicago, right? Wasn't he a Bear before he came here?
1: Mm-hmm.
0: He was very good when he first got here.
1: Agreed.
0: With the Steelers, but as you said, injuries caught up to him. Calvin Beecham. There's another popular Steeler from over
1: and
0: the years.
1: And he went to the Cardinals. That's who I was referring to.
0: Yep.
1: And really carved out a nice career for himself and off the field. One of the good guys in the NFL. But at least as of right now, he is 37, just turned 37, and no team yet for 2026. Maybe he's going to call it a career.
0: I was confused by the Najee Harris name on your list, and the next name I was confused yesterday, too. I guess I'm easy to be confused, Double B. But Larry Ogunjobi. I thought he was still with the Bills.
1: I kind of assumed he was, too, but...
0: did they release him, or did he
1: sign? I think it was
0: probably
1: a one-year deal.
0: Okay.
1: I'll double-check on that, but I'm still hung up on... Old Kelvin Beecham, he started 11 games last year in the desert for the Cardinals. So who knows? Maybe someone will scoop him up. As for Larry Ogunjobi, he played in 10 games last year for the Bills. He was suspended for the first six with some sort of performing enhancing.
0: I forgot about that.
1: Policy violation. And it was only a one-year deal. So he's unrestricted free agent. Nowhere yet for Ogunjobi, who is just turned 32.
0: Mm. Steelers should have maybe... Took a look.
1: I think Sebastian Joseph Day is.
0: That was their big defensive line pick up there. Preston Smith.
1: Yeah, I remember him came over in the trade deadline.
0: From Green Bay.
1: A couple years ago.
0: Yeah.
1: Then he went back to Washington where he began his career and played in a few games last year. He played in 13 games last year for the Commanders. Only a half sack to show for it. Much like the other guys on this list, he's 33 now. He'll turn 34 this season. Don't know if there will be any takers for Preston Smith. The other guy who was acquired at the deadline that year was Mike Williams. He is officially retired. So I also didn't include guys on here who have announced their retirement.
0: Mike Williams, who won the game in Washington and then
1: always
0: was never,
1: that.
0: Then went missing. We never saw him again. We were so excited.
1: And he battled a lot of injuries, too.
0: He did.
1: That's the theme of players who are unsigned come July 20, whatever. I mean, they probably have... rough recoveries and rehabs that they're dealing with.
0: I know they don't have a need for Larry Ogunjobi, but I would just like to bring him back here because I like to hear Yinzer say Larry Ogunjobi on that defensive line. Alandon Roberts, your guy.
1: It was another one I was surprised is still available.
0: Me too.
1: But we talked about it on Monday's show because we were spending so much time on the inside linebackers, Patrick Queen and Peyton Wilson. That is a position where when you get to a certain age, it is difficult to keep getting checks. I'm sure if Vince Williams was sitting in this seat like he was with us last month, he'd say the same. Alandon Roberts, you could say he's only 32, but there aren't many inside linebackers still playing into their mid-30s in the NFL. I think DeMario Davis is one of the rare ones. Who's he with now? The Saints, I believe?
0: I think New Orleans.
1: He's back with the Jets.
0: He's on New Orleans?
1: He's 37. No, he was on New Orleans.
0: Okay. 37.
1: He's gone from the Jets to the Browns to the Jets to the Saints to the Jets.
0: Wow.
1: Third stint with the Jets for DeMario Davis. But, he's kind of the unicorn there. Maybe Alandon Roberts will still get scooped up if someone has an injury in camp.
0: Speaking of linebackers, just breaking news here on our shows. We record this here on Tuesday. The Dolphins and linebacker Jordan Brooks have agreed to a new 3-year, $51.3 million extension, with $35 million of that being guaranteed. Jordan Brooks led the NFL in tackles last year. So
1: I remember being impressed by him when the Steelers played the Dolphins. He was all over the field in that game, was he not?
0: Oh, everywhere.
1: As I recall.
0: Very good. Very good linebacker for Miami. Okay, back to our list. Terrell Edmonds, former Pittsburgh Steeler first-round draft pick. Safety.
1: Yeah,
0: Edmonds.
1: He's bounced,
0: not his brother, the linebacker.
1: No. Terrell Edmonds has bounced around quite a bit since leaving the Steelers, and he's 29, so he's not quite 30 yet, but unfortunately for him, he's kind of found himself in that journeyman status. Remember, he looped back with the Steelers a couple years ago.
0: He did.
1: for a little bit.
0: Yep.
1: But since he left the
0: during
1: Steelers.
0: The season.
1: Yeah. Since he left the Steelers, he's been with the Eagles, Titans, Jags, and then last year, the Raiders. Oh, he also was on the Chargers practice squad, I guess, for a minute. So, yeah, I don't know what's next for Terrell Edmonds, but he is available.
0: Roberts, I'm surprised. Landon Roberts, Terrell Edmonds,
1: such a good
0: not
1: locker
0: so much.
1: Room guy too. Landon Roberts,
0: yeah,
1: and Edmonds too.
0: Jabril Peppers
1: was playing some meaningful snaps just last season.
0: It didn't look too bad
1: for the Steelers.
0: He had some moments. Out of all those role guys they brought in to try to fill that void, I thought he was the better of that bunch.
1: I thought Chuck Clark was better, but Peppers had a couple more, I guess, weighty plays. I think back to that New England game. He made a play against his old team, but it seemed like it sort of went downhill from there.
0: Arthur Millett. I'm surprised there.
1: I was actually more surprised that he was even on a team last year and was playing, but he was. Last year, he was with Detroit, played in 9 games, and had a pick for the Lions. Did he play against the Steelers? If he did, I completely blocked that out in that game. I'm checking that. Yeah, he did. He played against the Steelers. Only 3 special team snaps, though. So that's probably why I didn't notice him.
0: That's our list of former Pittsburgh Steelers.
1: Who are you most intrigued to see where they end up or if they end up?
0: Najee Harris. Same. Right same. At the top of that
1: that's
0: list. I mean, Landon Roberts, too. I mean, that's another name on there that I was surprised with. Ogunjobi. You know, there's another one. Some of those linemen, too. I mean, I think they still have some gas left.
1: I'm most fascinated to see where Najee winds up as a former first rounder with his pedigree and his talent. Yep. Or is it just getting late early, as they say, unfortunately?
0: When Brian and I come back, we will finally. We've played some clips the last 2 segments. We're going to play another one when we come back, too. But we're going to finally get into the conversation about the corner back room or defensive back room. Probably easier to say defensive back room, double B. Because you say corner, people can mistakenly say, are you saying quarter or corner?
1: But we're going to have safeties
0: at
1: the end of the week. So
0: we don't want to go into all defensive backs. We'll stay with the CB whenever we come back here on the Steelers Standard here on Steelers Nation Radio, part of the Steelers Audio Network.
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16: Gets a snap, back to pass, looking left, now back to the right, has time, stepping up, dancing in the pocket, slings sidearm, and is it picked off? Holy mackerel! Eccles somehow came up with a tumbling interception inside the 5-yard line. What a catch on the INT by Eccles!
0: Brandon Eccles made several plays like that last season, and one of the main reasons why the Steelers decided to keep him around and in the mix of the CB cornerback room for the 2026 season. I am Ed Troop alongside Brian Bacco here on the Steelers Standard on Steelers Nation Radio, part of the Steelers Audio Network. We're wrapping up hour number one with Double B's latest article on Steelers.com that you can catch. It's the cornerback position preview. That, and again, Brian, you've been doing these all, I don't want to say spring, probably summer, right? Early summer.
1: Well, last month.
0: Yeah, last month or so.
1: Countdown to camp type stuff.
0: Yep. So the latest is on a position where the Steelers are pretty deep and pretty much set too, especially from a starter standpoint. Now, Joey Porter Jr., we'll start with him. We know about the contract situation. Will he be a hold-in? We don't know yet. We'll find this out next week as they continue to try to probably, I'm guessing, Brian, we don't know this as a fact, but work on a new deal with JPJ because this is his last year of his rookie contract, and you do not want him to go into free agency next year, especially if he has the type of year in 2026 that he's had the last couple years. He's gotten better and better with each snap.
1: Yeah, he has, and I'd be surprised if they don't reach a new deal with him, but you never know. Business is business, football is football, and things can go sideways or just not turn out how you expect. So, yeah, we'll see what happens with Joey Porter Jr., but I think as long as he's on the field for this team in 2026, you know that you're getting someone who's going to be physical, going to press opposing receivers, not going to shy away from or back down from any wide receiver on the planet. And, you know, he's a confident guy, as you would expect, chip off the old block when you look at the swagger that his dad brought to this team. And I remember back to his rookie year at that point, you probably could have qualified it as irrational confidence because he really hadn't done much to that point in the NFL. And yet he was out there jawing away with Davante Adams. One of Joey Jr.'s favorite sayings is to duck no smoke. And he certainly doesn't. And that really manifested in his play last season. I hesitate to say a breakout year in 2025 because I do think there's so much more meat on the bone for him in terms of making plays on the ball and picking off passes.
0: Interceptions, yeah.
1: But it was like a proved it year, I think, for him because he cut down on the penalties other than a blip or two on the radar.
0: Yes.
1: And he continued to do his job keeping people out of the end zone.
0: On one hand, the interception total isn't sexy. It's not big, right? But on the other hand, his I like how we're using hands. It was the pass interference, the PI stuff that really hurt his career early on. He cleaned that up last year.
1: Yeah.
0: The game in Cincinnati, the Thursday night game, I think he got hit a couple times. Yeah. But everybody,
1: nobody played well in that game.
0: That secondary, everyone got hit in that game against Joe Flacco and the Cincinnati Bengals on that Thursday night game. But he cleaned that up for the most part last year, Brian. And teams just didn't throw his way. So you can look at the interception numbers and say, look, that number's not real high. Well, it's mainly because quarterbacks and offenses were being smart and they were going opposite of JPJ in that secondary. So I'm with you. You wrote about it in the article. Joey Porter Jr. is a physical press corner, elite length competitiveness that he has. He's now one of the veterans in this room going into his final year of that rookie contract. But you posed the question, you think if this feels like the season where JPJ becomes one of the top AFC corners, if not in the NFL, but he has to start getting more turnovers, and maybe this is the year he becomes a Pro Bowler in a secondary.
1: Yeah, could be, especially if you've got some help on the other side of you that's maybe an upgrade from last season. If Jamel Dean slots in here and does his part too and makes it hard to avoid Joey Porter Jr. because he's also in there plastering receivers, then quarterbacks throw your way, more opportunities to bring the ball in, get those takeaways that the Steelers defense is so adept at.
0: You mentioned Jamel Dean. Let's go there next. Sure. Big free agent pickup from the Tampa Bay Bucks. Replaces James Pierre, who left to go to Minnesota, in the starting lineup. A veteran with playoff and Super Bowl experience. Dean gives the Steelers size, speed, experience. And Dean, he may not be the flashiest addition, as you wrote, Brian, but he may be one of the most important parts of this secondary.
1: Yeah, and that's a move that this offseason, I think, was praised pretty much immediately. He's not really one of those big name players, but then when you just dig into his resume, you're like, this guy's been solid. I mean, pretty much every season for Tampa Bay since he's become a starter. And you just wonder why the Bucs even let him get away. But, you know, we see it with the Steelers too. I mean, players on their second and third deals, sometimes they just price themselves out. You've got to throw your money elsewhere at some younger guys. And with Dean, as long as he's still got a lot of gas left in the tank and, you know, as long as he's healthy too, injuries have been a concern for him. Clearly he can get the job done on the field. Just the only thing you worry about with corners, it's kind of like wide receivers. And I think we talked about this with another one of the big acquisitions this offseason, Michael Pittman Jr. You never quite know when that speedometer is going to start to dip down a little bit and how it's going to affect you. But Omar Khan, Andy Weidel, Steelers scouts, they've done their due diligence on Jamel Dean and clearly think that he's got at least another good year left in him.
0: So we've talked Joey Porter Jr. We've talked Jamel Dean. Are we forgetting a corner, maybe, Brian, that we should be
1: another
0: talking
1: J.
0: about? Is there another? Jalen Ramsey.
1: The
0: that's
1: J's,
0: right.
1: Triple J's.
0: We'll probably talk about him twice this week when we talk about the safeties later this week. We got to talk about him twice because he can do both. But corner is where Jalen Ramsey made his money.
1: For sure. And I think it's just a matter of if he's still a corner, or is he a safety? If he is a corner, I think it's safe to assume he'll be on the inside and playing that slot role that is so valuable in today's NFL defenses, even college defenses. When you watch college games, the players who are in that kind of overhang hybrid slot safety linebacker role. I mean, they are always in the mix, whether they're getting to the quarterback or they're making plays on the ball or covering tight ends. That is a key position. It's not like I was randomly watching some 2000 Steelers games. It's like everybody's under center, I formation. It's a 3-4 defense. Like there was no slot corner really, but now it's essentially a starter.
0: Off subject, but when you randomly watch old Steelers games, does your wife also come in the room like mine does and say, hey, you know they lost this game. Hey, you know they won this game, right? I'm not spoiling this for you. I get that all the time when I watch old classic Steelers.
1: I do it discreetly. I'm like at my dining room table on my laptop. Yeah.
0: See, I go on the big screen TV and I'm on NFL Network or YouTube and I'm watching a Steeler playoff game from night. And for me, I go back into the 90s. I'm watching a game from 97 with Cordell Stewart against the Patriots.
1: But Ramsey might play the position like a throwback this year.
0: Oh, yeah.
1: When you look at just the way that he hits people, the way he wraps up, such a sure tackler at that spot. I really think you can continue to get the best of Jalen Ramsey, or at least some really great out of Jalen Ramsey if you bump him into that nickel role.
0: Let's talk Dalen Everett next. And this is my favorite draft pick. I think I've said that several times since the draft.
1: Which is interesting because I feel like he was kind of the forgotten man a little bit coming out of the draft. It was a busy round three. There was a quarterback. There was a red-haired, mulleted offensive lineman. So Everett kind of flew under the radar.
0: You're right, but I love Everett. When I watch his tape at Georgia, he's tall, he's athletic, he's the youngest player on the roster, just turned 22 in May. Camp could be big
1: for
0: him.
1: Do you know who the oldest is?
0: Aaron Rodgers?
1: Yes.
0: Has to be.
1: Just
0: right?
1: Making sure.
0: Okay, all
1: just
0: right.
1: Making sure you're on your toes.
0: All right, you almost threw a curveball at me, Double B. I was ready to say Mason Rudolph, and I was like, no.
1: Sometimes I'm just throwing a middle fastball and want you to hit it out.
0: Who's the second oldest player on the roster?
1: Got to be Cam Hayward.
0: Yeah.
1: Without pulling it up.
0: Yeah.
1: Probably goes Rodgers, Cam, Boswell.
0: Boswell has to be up there. Yeah. Yep. All right. He's the youngest player on the roster is Dalen Everett at 22, just turned 22 in May. But you wrote about this and you've actually talked about this a few times on the Standard as well. Camp will be big for him because he's going to have practice opportunities against DK Metcalf, Michael Pittman Jr., Roman Wilson, Calvin Austin. Not many rookies have that type of daily competition. If Everett flashes in Latrobe, don't be surprised if he's contributing by midseason, as you wrote.
1: Plus, I just think when you look at the three guys we already mentioned in this room, Ramsey, Porter, Dean, let's be honest, whether it's contractual or health-related or just age-related, I can't imagine they're going to be putting too many miles on during camp. I mean,
0: right.
1: I think that they're solidified in their roles.
0: Absolutely.
1: Even though they've never played for Mike McCarthy and Patrick Graham, those coaches know what these three are capable of. I think they'll have a lot of rest days, maintenance days, whatever you want to call it. If that's the case, and I think Dalen Everett's going to be running up the GPS monitor. He might get as many steps as anybody in this camp if he's out there as much as I'm anticipating. But I think that'll be good for him and his development, especially because if everyone stays upright, you might not have to see much of Everett in the regular season, outside of special teams, perhaps, but he might just have to wait in the wings when the regular season rolls around. And if you get that good seasoning on him in camp, then hopefully he's staying ready so he doesn't have to get ready if that time comes.
0: Look, we'll make our camp predictions at the end of this week as we go into the weekend edition of The Standard, our final show before training camp next week. And our programming note, that'll be our final show until after training camp when we return to the iHeart SNR studios. Brian and I will both be up at camp every day.
1: We'll be on the road.
0: We'll be on the road.
1: Remote.
0: Back and forth. You from the North Hills, me from the West South Hills, wherever you are. I'm kind of in the middle. You can, where I live, which isn't far from here, you can go west or south or both. But Dalen Everett, we'll make that early prediction now. Could be maybe my camp breakout, but we'll find out at the end of the week. Let's talk nickel corner for the Pittsburgh Steelers. Several candidates involved there, including the highlight we heard at the top. You'd have to think Brendan Echols leads the pack to play that role. They let James Pierre go, and as I said at the top, there was a reason why they were comfortable enough to do that, and it's because Brendan Echols had a nice year in 2025.
1: Yeah, I actually thought he was better suited or played better when he was outside than when he was left inside. He also didn't have an easy job when you talk about all the special teams reps that he played, and then he'd have to go out there and try to cover a Ladd McConkey out of the slot. I mean, that's difficult.
0: Tough.
1: And, you know, I think you can, he and Ramsey are very different corners. I think you could both see them at inside corner at times this year. And I think Echols will also be one of the top backups on the outside, too. So when you look at all that, I mean, it's just a really deep group, deeper than they usually have at corner. And we haven't even mentioned Asante Samuel Jr. yet, who kind of jumped on a moving train last year. And I think fared fairly well.
0: Well, he was next up on my list, but we should probably note this as well, because you pointed this out in your article on Steelers.com as well. Five players were drafted in the first three rounds between 2016 and 2026, the last 10 years. Jalen Ramsey, first. Asante Samuel Jr. was a second-round pick. Joey Porter Jr. was a 32nd overall. Could have been first round, however you want to position
1: it. A unicorn
0: that.
1: In that way.
0: Yeah. Jamel Dean, third. And now Dalen Everett, third. That's a pretty good
1: That's a lot of pedigree
0: list.
1: There. Yes. You're not really – you know, there's something to be said for the Mike Hiltons and James Pierres of the world, who are undrafted free agents and pull themselves up by their bootstraps. But at the quarterback position, sometimes you need height, weight, speed. And oftentimes you get those players on night one or night two of the draft. The other point I wanted to make on Everett, Ed.
0: Yeah, please.
1: You look back at Georgia, he contributed all 4 years and I think was a starter for three of those. So we're talking about a guy who hasn't had like a quote-unquote redshirt season in his career. That might not be the worst thing for him in 2026 if he just gets to kind of take a step back and watch from the sideline.
0: He's young.
1: A little bit, yeah, while Ramsey and Dean and Porter can pass on to him some of their wisdom of playing the position in this league.
0: And we have to see that old SEC matchup at La Trobe, right, with Jeremy Bernard, the second-round pick, against Everett, the third-round pick. A little Alabama Georgia.
1: Is that
0: thing
1: the best
0: going
1: SEC
0: on?
1: Rivalry? I think it kind of. I think no, just
0: oh,
1: Georgia
0: just in
1: Bama.
0: General? Oh, absolutely.
1: I think it is. I don't know if they look at each other like that, but it just in these last 5 to 10 years,
0: yes,
1: they've been the two big dogs.
0: If you go back during the Cam Newton days at Auburn, it was Auburn, Alabama. There,
1: right? I was
0: going to
1: say Auburn hates
0: that. That's been a while.
1: Well, it's also becoming one of those situations where like Alabama is kind of everybody's big rival because of what they were
0: the
1: under
0: Steelers
1: Nick Saban.
0: Of college football,
1: right.
0: Yeah.
1: Like I know Alabama and Tennessee don't like each other either. Isn't that a thing?
0: They play
1: like the first Saturday and something. Florida, Georgia, of course, is a big one too.
0: They're all good, Brian.
1: I just think Georgia, Bama, they take the cake recently.
0: Listen, man, we're both Pitt guys. You went to Pitt. We love ACC, but there's nothing in college football like the SEC. It's at the top. I mean, Big Ten. I mean, the Big Ten has produced the national champs the last
1: Michigan,
0: handful
1: Ohio
0: of years.
1: State is probably the best rivalry.
0: Yeah, but SEC football, man, it's special.
1: Oh,
0: it's
1: didn't
0: in
1: realize,
0: its own world.
1: I just realized Oklahoma, Texas is its own thing now too in the SEC.
0: Well, let's just turn this into the college football preview show.
1: The Egg Bowl.
0: When Brian and I come back, we'll start hour number two off with a fun subject, the top 15 uniforms for 2026. We'll count down our list as we've continued to do that here during this offseason. He's Brian Bacco. I'm Ed Troop. It is the Steelers Standard here on Steelers Nation Radio, part of the Steelers Audio Network.
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7: Back here on the Steelers Standard on Steelers Nation Radio, part of the Steelers Audio Network. Hour number two. We are less than a week now away from the start of yet another Pittsburgh Steelers training camp at St. Vincent College in Latrobe. Unity Township, as Double B always reminds me.
8: Right.
7: Westmoreland County. Again, whether you say Latrobe or Latrobe, you can do either or. Natives will tell you that it's Latrobe, but others say Latrobe. Either way, it's a great place to be in the summertime. It'll be hot. It'll be stormy at times. That's how the Laurel Highland Mountains roll.
8: Absolutely. And I am starting to look forward to it a little bit more. You know, passing some establishments where it's like, go for a cold one and some wings right now out in Latrobe.
7: There's some good spots to get both of those, that's for sure. Brian, we were talking during the first hour at the start about some camp battles. I mentioned the offensive line is an area that I'm going to pay close attention to. Obviously, one of the biggest headlines is this quarterback number two behind Aaron Rodgers with the Mason Rudolph, Drew Aller, and of course, Will Howard. And I think Will Howard's probably at the top of that list where folks really want to see what he looks like, especially in those preseason matchups.
8: Yeah. Yeah. I would say that there's going to be a lot of eyes on those two young quarterbacks for sure. I mean, and the Aaron Rodgers farewell, this is going to be his last training camp.
7: Yeah, this is it.
8: There's something to be said for that. And, you know, that's going to be meaningful, too, in some different ways. But, yeah, I mean, you're always keeping one eye on the present and another eye on the future. And this will be a big training camp for doing that at quarterback for the Steelers.
7: And we see Aaron Rodgers reconnected with some family members on social media yesterday that he posted on his account. And
8: yeah.
7: We were talking about that off air, that it looked like his brother, both his brother and his dad, they look just like him. I mean, it's like the older version of Aaron Rodgers was his dad. And then his brother, I don't know if he's a weightlifter, but he looked big, just looked bigger than Aaron Rodgers. And, you know, looked like a muscular version of AR. But that was cool to see yesterday.
8: Yeah, I mean, we don't need to get too much into like the gossip column of Aaron Rodgers' personal or family life. But I mean, I just think if it's as simple as he mended some fences with his immediate family and people close to him, and you've got a little clearer mind state going into your last rodeo in the NFL, that can't be a bad thing, right? I think he said before that he's at peace, but you have to imagine this takes it to another level. But again, I'm not going to speculate on trying to get inside Aaron's head. Not the tabloids, but he obviously posted it. A lot of his teammates were commenting on it and support, you know, giving him emojis or words of support underneath those Instagram photos. So if he's having a good and maybe long overdue off season with his loved ones, then I think that's fantastic on a human level beyond the football level.
7: Yep, we applaud it, and he looked happy, and that's a good place to be. Let's get into our top 15 conversation. We've been doing this the last couple of weeks on the Standard. We did the top 15 coaches for 2026, which we both agreed was Sean McVay from the LA Rams. We did the top offenses 15, top 15 offenses going into

0: the 2026 season. Once again, the LA Rams punched that ticket. Yesterday on the Standard, or depending on when you're listening to this here this week, the other day, we did the top 15 defenses in the NFL for 2026. We had the same Houston Texans at number one for both of us, right?
1: Yes. Yeah. Okay. And we had the Rams and Sean McVay both at number one, right?
0: Yes, we did. Yep. We had those.
1: I think this is going to be a lot more subjective.
0: This one was interesting.
1: This is purely subjective, I think.
0: This is the fun one that we both agreed to up front. We picked those rather quickly, and we said, well, we need a fun one, and we were going to do logos, and then we're going to do uniforms. Well, we settled on uniforms because logos kind of go with uniforms, Brian.
1: Yeah, did you factor in the logos for this?
0: I really didn't. I just did the look. But one thing I didn't text you about last night, and I was going to, again, I spent a lot more time on this than I thought. I thought this would be a 5-minute. It turned into like a 30-minute for me. But are we doing the regular uniforms, the home uniforms, the special uniforms?
1: I'm kind of including all of their options, their whole arsenal with where I
0: kind of did
1: them.
0: Too. I kind of did too.
1: So I mean, I probably weighted current uniforms more heavily because that's what you see them in more, but yeah.
0: Because I did not include the Cincinnati Bengals all white uniforms and all white helmets on this list, and I was going to because they're going to wear them. I don't know if you saw this.
1: I
0: it
1: did.
0: Was just announced
1: and
0: recently.
1: Also, the Jets just put out a new helmet on Tuesday morning, a white helmet for the
0: gangrene. I didn't see that. Maybe I got to redo my list. But the all-white Cincinnati uniforms, they wore them last
1: year. White Tiger.
0: When the Steelers, I really like the helmet. I think it's a cool-looking helmet. They wore those against the Steelers on that Thursday night game. Well, this year they will wear them once again against your Pittsburgh Steelers.
1: I thought it was against the Ravens.
0: I thought it was against the Steelers they're wearing. Oh, look it up, Double B.
1: Okay.
0: Who's right?
1: The
0: Steelers.com writer or the Steelers Nation Radio Steelers Audio
1: Bengals
0: Network
1: helmets.
0: Broadcaster. And by the way, we're both. I'm not the Steelers.com writer, but you are. But yeah, figure it out. What did you find out over there on the old internet? The old Google.
1: It's going to be on New Year's Eve, so that is definitely not against the Steelers.
0: Oh, really?
1: We know they're going to Tennessee.
0: I thought I saw that against the Steelers. I stand corrected. Okay.
1: Yeah, it's against the Ravens against on Thursday Night Football.
0: Okay.
1: The white Bengal stripe exclusive debut helmet. Wording from Bengals.
0: The all white unis. Okay. All right. Maybe they were. Maybe the article I saw was referencing last year they wore them against the Steelers, and maybe I read it incorrectly. Wouldn't be the first time. So, all right, let's get into our top 15 uniforms for this year. Double B, I think yesterday I started, so we've been going back and forth. So I'll let you start today.
1: Well, I'll tell you, the one that just missed the cut for me, and it's a shame that this team doesn't have better uniforms because I think black and red is one of the best color schemes you can get out there. But you think about it, the Atlanta Falcons, I mean, there's just nothing that stands out. So they didn't make my top 15. They're right on the outside looking in. My number 15.
0: Me too, by the way.
1: My number 15, I'm going to go with a run of a few classics here before I get into the funky stuff. I personal preference just like the funky stuff. I've got the Packers.
0: Okay.
1: 15.
0: All right.
1: And I honestly ding them a little bit for some of the get-ups we've seen them wear as a nod to their history. I don't really love all the Packers throwbacks, but the green and yellow is
0: classic.
1: It's pretty iconic and classic.
0: Which, by the way, the disclosure out there for everyone listening, Brian and I do this outside of Pittsburgh. So very easily, and by the way, for this exercise, no doubt I would have the black and gold and the Steelers being completely biased in my top three, if not number one. Absolutely love the classic black and gold uniforms, home or away, for the Pittsburgh Steelers, but we did not put them in our list as we've done during this activity the last couple weeks because we're looking at it from a lens outside of southwestern Pennsylvania. So for me at number 15, I'm also staying with an old school classic look, Brian, and I'm going the New York Giants.
1: Okay, they didn't make my list.
0: I have the Giants, the classic New York helmet, and also the striping, the blue, red, white, and blue. When you look at it from the New York Giants. And they've kind of, like the Steelers and the Packers, have kind of kept it the same over the years. And I think there's something to be said for that. So, yeah, I'm going the G-Men at number 15 on my list.
1: All right. Well, I've got every division is represented on my list. Some have more than one. Some have only one. But they're all in there at least once.
0: So let me ask you, because when I did this, that was my first thought. I'm going to pick one team from each division and then narrow it down or add a couple here or there. But I didn't. What I did is I put all 32 on my list. And then my first exercise was to eliminate the ones I don't like, right?
1: Yeah.
0: And then I was left with like 20-some. I think it was like 22. I had to eliminate 7. So then I went through a second round, and then I was down to like 4, right? And I had to eliminate 4 more. But those were that's when things got interesting. And I'm with you. I had Atlanta as one of my last teams on the out looking into this top 15. But all right, let's go number 14 for you.
1: And I'll say I don't have any entire divisions in.
0: Okay.
1: So
0: very good.
1: My 14 is, like I said, I've gone classic at the tail end here. The San Francisco 49ers, I don't really love their modern jerseys. They're very basic with like the red and white stripes, but those gold lids that remind you of the Joe Montana and Jerry Rice heyday.
0: Yep.
1: Those are pretty sweet. So they're pretty much, they're a team that's getting in on this list for me, basically on the gold and the helmets alone.
0: Just like the Giants, the Packers, your number 15 team, my number 15 team, San Francisco, right with the Steelers in that aspect too, that they have kept it the same over the years. And again, something to be said for that. I took the 49ers out of my 15, but they were one of my last cuts with like the Atlanta Falcons. So I had them just on the outside looking in. For me at number 14, another classic, Minnesota Vikings. I have the Vikings at number 14. I like the purple. I could see your reaction already. Mm. You don't like the purple.
1: It's a love it or hate it. It's not my thing. I remember when Sebastian Joseph Day at his introductory free agent press conference when he signed with the Steelers, he said he loved the Vikings growing up because of the jerseys. So they're polarizing, I guess, but I do not like them.
0: I like the all purple uniforms that they do. I don't know if you've seen that when they've gone all purple.
1: I have.
0: That might be their color rush.
1: Yeah, probably.
0: I think it is. Yeah. So they wore that against the Steelers over in Ireland. Let's look. Let's think back. What did we know? The Steelers had black and gold on. They had their home unis on.
1: Yeah, so I was going to say.
0: So Minnesota was away. Yeah, yeah, Minnesota had their away. Okay. All right. Very good. Yeah, I'm going Vikings at number 14, the all purple.
1: See, look how different our lists are already. Giants and Vikings aren't on mine.
0: And
1: Niners aren't on yours.
0: Niners aren't on mine, but the Packers are. I'm not going to get to them quite yet.
1: I have a feeling I'm going to have some weird ones that are not on your list at all.
0: My number one, I guarantee number one might not even be on your list for me. Because number one for me was like a deep cut, and I was like, wow, this
1: how
0: is
1: deep can
0: be...
1: it be? There's only 32 teams, but we'll see.
0: Okay, we'll see.
1: All right, number 13 for me is the Buffalo Bills. And
0: yes, sir.
1: Mainly because of they've really come up with some cool ones in recent years. They've got some of these alternate jerseys. They wore those all white. I forget what they call them. They had some funny name for it. Like, it was like Frost White or Iceberg or something. But I liked them when they wore them last season. And it's just, it pops nicely with the red, white. I think they're the best of the red, white, and blue kits around the league.
0: Listen, when I play Madden with my boys on Xbox, I'm usually 99% of the time the Steelers, but occasionally I'll throw something else in there. I always pick the alternative uniform. I never go with the tradition, even with the Steelers.
1: It's the whiteout jersey that the Bills had.
0: Okay, so I like the old school AFL Buffalo Bills uniform from back then, whether it's the home or away version. You can do that on Madden with all these uniforms. That's what's cool. That's when you get a pretty good glimpse of it. But that old school, and the Patriots do one too, but I'll get to that later. But I'm with you. I don't have the Bills yet, but they're coming up for me. Number 13 for me, another classic team. I went with all the classics early on. Kansas City Chiefs, check in. Another AFL team from back in the day. And they have a version of that uniform. But when they wear the all red, Brian, from top to bottom, I dig that for the Kansas City Chiefs, so they check in at number 13 on my list.
1: Yeah, the Chiefs don't really do much for me. I think the Niners are a better version of what the Chiefs have going on.
0: With the red. Yep. All right,
1: number 12 for me. This one, I think, is a love it or hate it, but the Jacksonville Jaguars. I love the old school ones that they've kind of incorporated now with the black helmet and the teal jerseys. I don't know. That scheme just works for me, and I enjoy the teal that they have going on down in Jacksonville.
0: I had Jacksonville on this list, and I took them off there with that last round of cuts. Again, I already said San Francisco was part of that, and Atlanta. Well, the Jaguars were the third out of those four teams that just got cut off my list. I like the all-black uniforms that they do. Now, it's kind of tough in Jacksonville, especially early on in the season, but you can definitely do that later in the season. In fact, there's been numerous times that the Steelers have played in Jacksonville early in the season, and they've made the Steelers wear their home all, you know, the black uniforms. And I don't know if that ever, if do you think, Brian, that that's a factor in today's NFL when you play in Florida or a hot climate and the home team chooses the white jersey and makes the away team wear the dark jersey?
1: I mean, some coaches and I guess sports scientists seem to think it is. So who am I to argue with them? But it does seem minimal to me.
0: I will tell you that I coached my son Brendan as the head coach for his youth football team in Canada.
1: You were playing those mind games?
0: No. They were played on me for the last 4 years in the South Hills Football League. And I love all those teams. So if any of them are listening, I'm not throwing any darts at you. However, there were multiple times because our uniforms were white for the road and we were all blue. The dark blue color, Pitt. So think Pitt uniforms. That Cannon Max uniforms, even at the high school level, look like Pitt.
1: Yeah.
0: Which I don't, there's a story behind it, I think, where the person that designed those out years ago was a Pitt fan. I don't know. Anyhow, the youth uniforms are that. And there were several times early in September, I'm talking 85 degree days in the afternoon, we were playing on the road and we were called a couple days in advance, said, hey, we're going to go with our home white uniforms. We want you to go to the darks. And I'm like, okay, all right. And it was hot, Brian. So even at that level,
1: you see anyhow, what's going on there.
0: Yes. Okay. Did we do 12 for me?
1: No.
0: Okay, 12 for me, Buffalo Bills. So you already you already talked up the Bills, and I'm with you. I like the old school AFL version that the Bills put out occasionally that they wear for the throwbacks. Let's go number 11 for you before we go to break.
1: Just outside my top 10. I know this is sacrilegious maybe on SNR, but I just got to be objective. This is the team that does purple and does it better than the Vikings in my mind, the Baltimore Ravens.
0: They also
1: like how they incorporate the Maryland flag in there. I'm not a Ravens fan or a Maryland native, but if I were, I think I would appreciate the way that the Ravens get down with their jerseys. Not easy in my mind to make purple work for you in a football jersey, but they've done some cool stuff with the all black, and they make it they make it a little more subtle, which I like. The Vikings are too garish for me, Ed.
0: I'm with you. I have the Ravens on my list, but not just quite yet. At number 11 for me, the LA Rams. I have the Rams at number 11. I don't know. I dig the similar to Pitt. They have the similar color scheme as Pitt does, where, of course, Aaron Donald wore that Pitt uniform and the Rams uniform for a number of years. Yeah, I like when they go the all blue uniforms. I have a theme throughout my list, Brian. It's always when they have the solid color. I'm a big fan of that at any level of football, pro, college, high school. If they go one color and one color only, I just think it looks pretty slick. So,
1: trust me, the Rams are coming for me, Ed.
0: All right. Well, when we get back, we will get into our top 10 NFL uniforms for 2026. He's Brian Bacco. I'm Ed Troop. It is the Steelers Standard here on Steelers Nation Radio, part of the Steelers Audio Network.
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13: Hi, Western Pennsylvania. This is Edgar Snyder. I want to thank you for over 40 years of trusting my law firm. During those years, we've helped thousands of people just like you, our neighbors. We're here for you. We're here for our community. We're here for our region. If you've been seriously hurt in an accident, you need to talk to a lawyer, even if it's not us. If you do call us, know that you'll have the firm with over 40 years of experience fighting to get the money you deserve. And of course, there's never a fee unless we get money for you.
0: Brian, I know you are a writer at heart, but you do a pretty good darn job here on the broadcasting end of things too, my friend. From your PG days to now the Steelers.com writer. I think I was telling you, I'm also doing a little bit of writing on the side. And Trib asked me to do their Pittsburgh City League preview articles that will be out next month in the month of August. So that's exciting. So I've been talking to all the City League coaches this week and some really good stuff there. But can you name, there's five Pittsburgh City League teams. And there's now a six. There's an independent that was there, left for about 7 years, and is now coming back. But I wanted to test your knowledge. Can you name the six Pittsburgh City League teams?
1: Alderdice.
0: Yes, sir.
1: Got right USO, right? Is that what they call? Is that no longer Obama Academy slash?
0: I think they don't have a football. This is just football. They might have hoops. Man, I think they have hoops.
1: I'm out already.
0: You're out already.
1: Brashear.
0: Brashear, two.
1: Carrick.
0: Carrick is three. Now Carrick.
1: Westinghouse.
0: Hold on. Westinghouse was four. You're still in my thunder. Carrick was an independent since 2019. 2026 will be their first year back in the Pittsburgh City League. So, okay, you got four. You got two more to go. There's one classic you should get.
1: Perry.
0: They're
1: still around. That's good.
0: So you got one more to go.
1: There's one more.
0: Similar on the Obama path that you referenced. Similar.
1: Yeah. University Prep.
0: Is that, bingo.
1: That's what
0: Look
1: I meant
0: you.
1: When I said...
0: Look at you, Brian Bacco.
1: That's what I meant when I said USO. I thought they like merged with somebody. I'm going to look that up.
0: There are now six Pittsburgh City League teams. Alderdice, Brashear.
1: Yeah, USO Carrick. Stands for University Prep SciTech Obama Academy.
0: Oh, all right. Well, then I stand corrected. You got it all right from the beginning. Maybe I need that for my article. Maybe you just gave me a tip. Alderdice, Brashear, Carrick, Perry.
1: Or maybe it's not called that anymore. I could be way off.
0: Westinghouse University Prep. Those are the six teams that we're currently researching. Yeah, it's fun. It's, you know, the Pittsburgh City League, way back when I was at Point Park, when I started broadcasting high school football, I actually started with the City League. I used to walk across the Smithfield Street Bridge and from the city, go down to Couple Stadium. There was a Thursday night City League game of the week that we used to do, and we used to do some Saturday afternoon games back then. And I was talking to some of the head coaches in the Pittsburgh City League about this here this week. Back then, Brian, I don't know if you remember this too, there was like 10 or 12 City League teams back in the day, but now they're down to these six. Perry was a monster. Rod Rutherford, who went to Pitt, was the guy in the Pittsburgh City League and the WPIL for that matter.
1: I just looked it up. The Twitter page or X page is USO UPrep Football. So I think both are acceptable on this Jeopardy quick quiz from Ed Troop.
0: Well, I was impressed. You of course, started covering high school
1: Did
0: football.
1: Did you think I was going to say Langley or Oliver?
0: Oh, I didn't know where you were, maybe. Oliver would be a deep cut, that's for sure. Langley, another really good one. We had Don Rebel Shenley. On the show. He was a Langley grad. Yeah, Shenley. Shenley was really good. Well, Shenley produced Deshaun Blair. DeJuan, did I say Deshaun? Jesus.
1: DeJuan Blair, yeah.
0: DeJuan Blair, thank you.
1: DeAndre Kennedy, too.
0: Yeah.
1: Or DJ Kennedy and DeAndre Kane, yeah.
0: Some really good basketball. That was quite the team. Anyhow, we're getting off subject. It is the Steelers Standard here on Steelers Nation Radio, part of the Steelers Audio Network. I'm Ed Troop. He's Brian Bacco. We're glad you could join us today, each and every day. We're currently going through our top 15 uniforms for 2026, where this is an activity we've done the last couple weeks. We've done head coaches, we've done offenses, we've done defenses. Now we're doing a fun one with uniforms. And again, this is looking through the lens outside of Pittsburgh. We are very biased here on Steelers Nation Radio. So the Steelers would be in our top five, maybe our top three, maybe even our number one, but we have not included the Steelers in this activity. Before the break, we did 15 through 11. Quickly, I had the Giants at 15, Vikings at 14, Chiefs at 13, Bills at 12, Rams at 11. Brian had Packers, San Francisco 49ers, Bills at 13, Jags at 12, and Ravens at 11. Let's get into our top 10. I will start us off this time, Brian. You had the Packers at 15. I have them at 10. They are in my top 10. And again, I go back to what we talked about early on. Classic old school uniforms, just like the Steelers, just like the Giants, just like the Vikings and Chiefs that I have on my list. Packers, number 10. Something about Green Bay. We're going to talk to Rob King later in the week, and I know he's a big fan of Lambeau Field and Green Bay and looking forward to doing a game there one day down the road. The uniform's part of that. We visited Lambeau Field in the offseason a few summers ago, and it was special. It is football heaven. You know, you talk about Fenway Park and Yankee Stadium and Wrigley Field as the big baseball places. Well, Lambeau Field and those Green Bay Packer uniforms are part of the NFL conversation with that.
1: Couldn't agree more. Loved Lambeau Field. I just like it more than I like the Packers jerseys, although they still made my top 15. So
0: maybe we should have did a top 15 stadiums.
1: They didn't get snubbed entirely. I snubbed the Bears, which I think a lot of people were
0: I struggled with that, too, because that's an old-school uniform.
1: It is, yeah.
0: Right?
1: It's one of those ones that it's tough to separate the legacy and the tradition from. But just, to me, the uniform itself for the Bears just doesn't really...
0: Kind of boring.
1: There's not a lot going on there, yeah.
0: Yeah, right, exactly.
1: And some people like that. And my number 10, there's not a lot going out there on with these guys, so you love them or hate them, I guess, but I had to include them in the top 10. The Raiders. The Vegas, formerly Oakland Raiders. The black and silver... It's just
0: old school.
1: Yeah, I mean, what more can you say? It is just classic. And even when, as they go through their struggles right now as a franchise, they at least still have. And they have not really messed with it or tweaked it much over the years, moving cities, moving stadiums,
0: correct.
1: Of course.
0: Yep.
1: And I kind of like that about them.
0: They have that old NFL films, The Autumn Wind. Yes. It's like a Raider, right? Very cool. Number 9 for me, you had the Ravens at number 11. I have them at number 9. Yeah.
1: Okay.
0: I'm going to give a shout out to the AFC North rival, the Baltimore Ravens. I like the all black uniforms with the purple helmets that they do. I like that combination. That's what kind of made my list at number 9. But yeah, I actually like the Ravens logo too.
1: You like the Edgar Allan Poe of it all?
0: I think it's kind of
1: cool. I appreciate it.
0: I'm married to an English teacher and English literature, you know, her background. So yeah, the Edgar Allan Poe aspect of that.
1: The whole thing was well conceived when they got their NFL team.
0: Yep.
1: So my number 9, now I'm almost regretting not putting the Raiders higher. I just Googled. I mean, those are tough to nitpick there, but all right. I'm going to quick audible. Raiders are my 9, so my next one's 10. I'm bumping these guys down to 10.
0: Well, I didn't even have the Raiders on mine. They were on the outside looking in, so you're not going to get any argument.
1: You want more
0: for
1: bells
0: me.
1: And whistles. Yes. I'm going New Orleans Saints,
0: okay,
1: number 10.
0: Okay,
1: so either way, they're in my top 10 for the rest of the league, but that old gold, whatever they call it, I mean, it's classy. It's very fashionable in my mind.
0: And it fits the New Orleans area very well down in that part of the USA. So we're going to go to number 8 now. So, you know, again, I'm doing this in permanent Sharpie marker on my note page for Double B. So you made me cross out Raiders right Saints and now right Raiders next to nine. You're making me do some work over here. Number eight for me, the New England Patriots. So I have the Pats checking in at number eight. Those old school. Now, not the new. Now, Brian's looking at me with that
1: They're
0: look.
1: They're not on my list.
0: You give me that look again.
1: Pat Patriot, get him out of here.
0: Listen, the old school, and I'm not talking about the Drew Bledsoe era.
1: You're talking about
0: 90s.
1: Like the 80s.
0: I'm talking about the
1: 80s. The ones that they wore against the Steelers last year, right?
0: Yes, those are the ones that I'm talking about for the New England Patriots. Not the current version, not the 90s. I actually really don't like the Drew Bledsoe 90s version of
1: those
0: Patriots.
1: Are funky.
0: Yeah, I'm going back to the 80s, the old school Patriots against the Bears, the 86 Bears.
1: All right, yeah.
0: That was the Super Bowl. Right?
1: I've got some jerseys on here that I moved way up my ranks based on one or two throwbacks. So I can see where you're coming from, but their current jerseys are so boring.
0: I mean, I got you.
1: I docked a lot of points from them for that. Pat Patriot creeps me out.
0: Number eight.
1: Though I met him last year outside of Foxborough.
0: Oh, you met him?
1: Outside of Gillette Stadium.
0: How was that experience?
1: He didn't have much to say. Oh. All right, number eight for me, Tennessee Titans. And they just got new ones this year. So I had to do some extra research and digging. Here's where I'll make a distinction. I don't like their new logo at all. The new Titans logo just looks like a goofy app emoji. But I really like the new jerseys because they're like the powder blue. We're coming up on Blue Alley. Shades of blue for me is going to be the theme of my next few. And I like how they've kind of leaned back into the Oilers blue of old, which is controversial with them and the Houston Texans because who should get kind of the rights of the legacy and the look? But right. I guess the Titans have won out.
0: I'm going to keep my mouth shut on the Tennessee Titans because I can't talk about them yet.
1: All right.
0: Okay.
1: I'm glad I'm not out of left field.
0: When we get the
1: Have
0: Titans,
1: you seen the new ones that they released?
0: I did.
1: Yeah, they're pretty sweet.
0: I dig them, and I
1: just
0: really
1: wish the logo was better.
0: I dig the powder blues. And I
1: didn't mind the old logo, the like flaming T. Yeah,
0: it was fine.
1: T.
0: Yep. I'm not going to say anything about the Titans because they are way, way later on for me. All right, Lions, number seven for me, the Detroit Lions. I do dig the Thanksgiving Day Lions uniform, so that's the one I'm going to reference here at number seven. Similar to what you said, we're getting into the blues, right? I think we're all fan of the blues.
1: But it's just tough to separate
0: a lot
1: of them for me.
0: It is, yeah. But I'm going, and Detroit has kind of stayed old school other than Thanksgiving Day, but I like that look that they wear, the throwbacks that they usually wear on Thanksgiving Day. Something about, you know, that 12:30 window on Thanksgiving Day with the Detroit Lions and those throwbacks.
1: I'll just go ahead and skip ahead and tell you, since we're on the subject, I have the Lions six.
0: Okay.
1: So they're up in my Blue Alley going here. And I agree. I like those old school ones that they just take you back to like watching football in the 30s sort of deal. And it's just a nice color of blue regardless, even the newer versions of them. But my number seven, so right in between Lions and Titans for me, is another blue that I like, Carolina Panthers. And they were going to be an afterthought for me. And then I thought about it and I'm like, I kind of like the Carolina blue. I mean, maybe I appreciate it more as a college basketball fan with Duke and UNC.
0: There you go.
1: They really lean into the Carolina brand. But obviously the look you were giving me, you don't have them in your top 15.
0: I don't like the Panthers unis, but you strung a heart cord with me, Double B, when you talked about North Carolina.
1: I made a good case
0: Duke,
1: for them.
0: Because I'm a big ACC.
1: Down in Carolina, Kakalaki.
0: I'm a big ACC basketball fan, so, you know, outside of Pitt, I just love ACC basketball. Duke, North Carolina, two of my favorite teams to watch when it comes to college hoops. So, yeah, they have that similar blue going on with the Panthers. Number six for me is the Denver Broncos.
1: Oh, okay. They didn't make my
0: Orange
1: make
0: Crush.
1: My list.
0: The John Elway.
1: People are big on those. Our guy Wes Euler was a big fan of the Broncos growing up before he came over to the Steelers side.
0: He is.
1: You know, entirely. But I know that has a soft spot in his heart, so I bet he likes those jerseys. But those just, they don't do much for me.
0: I definitely did not like the Terrell Davis era of Bronco jerseys. Remember those?
1: Oh, when they were winning Super Bowls?
0: But I
1: completely agree with you. And also the current ones are like, to me, they're like the new Patriots jerseys. They're so boring.
0: Much like the Patriots 80s, I like the Broncos 80s. So I said John Elway. I'm referring to John Elway's start of his career, not the end when he won the Super Bowls with those ones that I'm not a fan of. I'm going Broncos back during the 1980s. The orange, I think they actually wore those against the Steelers when they played out there a couple seasons ago.
1: They might have. I'm not a big fan of the color orange. That's always going to be a tough climb for me.
0: I don't like the Syracuse orange. Going back to a college football or college basketball reference, I'm not a fan of that combination on the college side of things. So before we go to break, let's recap quickly our 10 through 6. I have the Packers at 10, the Ravens at 9, the New England Patriots 80s version, not the current one that Double B hates.
1: But remember, we're taking all the jerseys that they have available into account.
0: And what's the mascot name again?
1: Pat Patriot.
0: Man, that's a deep cut. Maybe not. Is that more? Who wins in a fist fight? Steely McBeam or not that we're encouraging violence. Oh,
1: I mean, Steely McBeam's he's got a big chin, you know.
0: He's got a big beam.
1: He's got a beam at his disposal.
0: He can go after
1: Pat Patriot probably has a musket.
0: We need to see these guys WWE style. All right, Detroit Lions, number 7, and then the Broncos are 6. For you, Brian has the Saints, last minute edit, at number 10. Raiders at 9. He had them flip-flop, but then he went Saints 10, Raiders 9 after further review. Number 8, Tennessee Titans. Number 7, the Carolina Panthers. And the Detroit Lions at number 6 for you. So
1: I like my Blues.
0: Let's see. I'm going to go down your list real quick before 6 for you. So
1: I like my Blues.
0: Let's see. I'm going to go down your list real quick before we wrap up this segment. Only a few teams I don't have, and on my side, at least so far, only a few. So we're kind of 50-50 right now, Double B. A few that you don't have that I have and vice versa. So who's in our top 5? That's what we'll get into whenever we come back. We're reviewing the top 15 NFL uniforms for 2026. It does not include the Pittsburgh Steelers because we'd be too biased. We'd put the Steelers in our top 3, if not number 1. So we have a top 5 list coming back whenever we come back. He's Brian Bacco. I'm Ed Troop. It is the Steelers Standard here on Steelers Nation Radio, part of the Steelers Audio Network.
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3: 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And Brian, we're talking top uniforms in the NFL.
4: But first, I had a couple things that slipped through the cracks.
3: Please.
4: The Ravens have a new center, Ethan Pozick. They signed him over the weekend. He was, had been with the Browns. And
3: head scratcher that it seems like they're still scrambling to find a replacement for.
4: It was a trouble spot for them all offseason after Tyler Linderbaum signed that huge deal with the Vegas Raiders. Pozick, he's been there, done that as a starter, but coming off a torn Achilles in week 14 last season. So who knows when he'll be ready, if he'll be ready for the start of the season. But I guess they wanted to get another body in there, and they have a veteran. He'll turn 31 in early August, but he started a lot of games in the league, and maybe if it's one of those situations where they're, what's the word I'm looking for, where their initial plans fall through, he might be able to step in at some point.
3: Yeah, it sounds like they're scrambling, and rightfully so, because that's a Linderbaum, that's a tough spot to fill. He was an all-pro, and now he's moved on to the Las Vegas Raiders.
4: The other one you mentioned, the Jordan Brooks extension, inside linebacker for the Dolphins. Devontae Wyatt with the Packers signed a 3-year, $57 million extension. Now, he was a first rounder in 2022. I remember him being one of the names that was high on my list for the Steelers to consider that year if they didn't go quarterback. They did go quarterback and took Kenny Pickett. I think a lot of people have suspected, and I think this would be true, that they wanted Jordan Davis out of Georgia that year. He went way higher to the Eagles and one of the best D linemen in the NFL now. His running mate at Georgia was Wyatt, who went 28th overall to the Packers. He's been pretty solid, 16 career sacks in 4 years. So he had the fifth year option by virtue of being a first rounder. I just think it's interesting. He's kind of a year ahead of Keanu Benton, both in terms of experience and maybe production. If Benton has a year like Wyatt has had, like last season, he put out, he had 4 sacks last year, Wyatt. He had 5 the year before, 5.5. So he's had a little bit more of a resume than Benton, but Benton's coming off a 5.5 sack year. So he could command a new deal, something around Wyatt money.
3: Yeah.
4: So that's just something to kind of keep in mind as you look toward whether the Steelers and Benton get a new deal done or if he just tries to hit the open market next March.
3: Benton has been one of those players that we have jumped in a bit on and talked, but not a lot. And we kind of are on the same page where both sides are probably willing to wait this out to see how this season goes. Before the Steelers do offer him an extension or a new contract, but they could also, you know, look at it from the angle you just did, Brian, and say, hey, let's get it done now so he doesn't have to test free agency next year. But at the same time, he may want to bet on himself too to come back and have a big year, similar to the Nick Herbig conversation we had earlier this spring before he signed his new deal. But Joey Porter Jr. is at the top of that list right now that you would hope that they will get that done between now and next week for the start of Steelers training camp. Or if he is a hold-in, and you're seeing that more and more now in the NFL when these contracts, it's not, you know, back in the day, Brian, they just didn't show up, right? You didn't show any type of skin in the game and you just skipped training camp until a deal was done.
4: Yeah, and there's only so much money to go around. You have to make tough decisions when you got a lot of young, talented players. And
3: right,
4: we've been singing that tune really since the season ended. And I'm still of the mind that I think a Joey Porter new deal is more likely than a Keanu Benton new deal. But hey, if you're Omar Khan and you owe it to yourself to see if you can make the financials work to keep both in the fold. I don't know how likely that is, but they've been promising players from that draft class.
3: We just don't know anything.
4: Yeah.
3: I mean, and it's, listen, you know, there's a lot of different media outlets out there, or non-media outlets, or whatever you want to call it, gossip. How about that? There's the word we're looking for. That, hey, they may be at this number, they may be at that number. We don't know if Porter's camp wants 30, 35 million a year, and the Steelers are closer to 20. I don't know. Maybe they're 10, 15 apart at this point. We just don't know, and we're not going to know that information. That's between the front office and his people, if you will, you know, his agents. But hopefully, as you said, that gets resolved at some point, because Joey Porter Jr., as we talked about during our first hour, and you can go back and listen on Double B's article on Steelers.com previewing the cornerback room, Joey Porter Jr. is in the queue to have a potential Pro Bowl type season as one of the top corners in the AFC, if not the NFL.
4: Sorry, Adam, I'm laughing over here because my wife just sent me a picture. Both my kids are at summer camp this week through school.
3: Great.
4: I guess he made his own hat. It says Phyllis on it. Who is Phyllis?
3: Let me see. What do you got?
4: Oh, you know what? I understand now. I'm speaking my son's language. It's Phillies. I think he meant to write Phillies.
3: He wrote
4: Phyllis like an old woman's name. No offense if you're a young woman named Phyllis. It's a great name, but
3: I don't think there's many young people named Phyllis out there.
4: Or like Phyllis from The Office, right? Wasn't that her name?
3: That's a good call.
4: I think he tried to make himself.
3: Well, let me see the colors. Yeah, I think he got the colors
4: it's
3: right.
4: It's white and red.
3: He's got
4: a Nike swoosh on there. So I think he was shooting for Phillies.
3: But he came
4: up. That's funny. Phyllis.
3: I mean, he's 7 years old, man.
4: Yep.
3: You can't hold him too much to the. But if he wants to be like his dad, like a writer one day or a broadcaster,
4: he's going to have to get that spelling.
3: He's going to have to get that spelling right. No doubt. Yeah. Summer camp. There you go. We're in summer camp season, right midsummer.
4: Speaking of Philly, number 5 on my list, Ed. Philadelphia Eagles.
3: Oh, we're going back to our list. I thought we were just going to talk about summer camps.
4: it was quite a good segue.
3: There
4: just,
3: you go.
4: It just presented itself.
3: Yes, we're in our top 15 NFL uniforms for 2026. Double B, our top 5. You kick us off with the Eagles at number 5. I'll talk about the Eagles in a bit.
4: Eagles fly. You can't say that on Steelers Nation Radio, but it is
3: great
4: one
3: uniforms.
4: Of the most well-known chants. And mainly they're up here on the backs of those Kelly Green 80s throwbacks.
3: Randall Cunningham.
4: I mean, those are just majestic.
3: And they bring them back. They wear them.
4: They do. They still have them in the rotation. Something about a good green. I think the Jets are a bad green. I don't have the Jets anywhere near my top 15.
3: Me neither. I'm not into it.
4: They've also tweaked their jerseys a lot in recent years, and they always come out looking like create a uniform on PS2 or something. I don't know why the Jets can't get it going, but the Eagles just do the same thing and they do it better. And yes, the eagle wings on the helmet, like those are nice.
3: No doubt. I'm with you. I have the Eagles in my top 5, but not yet. Number 5 for me, the LA Chargers. The old school LA Chargers. Again, I've had this with the Broncos. I said this. The Patriots, I've said this. Who else on my list did I say this? Maybe the Bills. I like the throwbacks, the old school uniforms. And for the Chargers, I'm talking about the 1970s powder blue gold uniforms for the old school San Diego Chargers, not the LA Chargers now, but they break those out from time to time, the powder blues, right? So Chargers number 5 for me, number 4 for you.
4: 4 on my list, the Seattle Seahawks. And this is another one where they've done some really strange things that are not fun to look at sometimes. You know, they remember they had those neon highlighter jerseys at the peak of the Russell Wilson Legion of Boom era. Those, I don't know about those, but I love the old silver throwback. So the 80s and like early 90s jerseys have really been a theme
3: good
4: for
3: stuff,
4: us.
3: Man.
4: Yeah, I mean, I guess it's generational, but
3: Cortez Kennedy.
4: Oh, yes. I think those are some of the best NFL jerseys ever. If their modern jerseys were a little better, I guess I'd have them higher than fourth, but on those silver joints alone, I've got them number four.
3: Do you and your son, do you guys have the mini helmets? Did you retain those from your childhood?
4: No, I didn't have a great helmet collection. I had a few.
3: I'm talking about the little plastic ones.
4: I didn't really have those.
3: So I was in a cool spot. I didn't get much from my dad from his childhood or growing up, baseball cards and stuff, but he had an old school box of those helmets from like the 60s. So that I was able to retain. Now, they weren't in the greatest shape. I had to throw a few out. So I have, and then I got my collection together with those, and then I gave them to my boys. So I have an old school Seattle Seahawks one. That's where I'm going with this whole thing.
4: Those silver helmets.
3: So
4: with
3: cool.
4: The bird eye or whatever. Yeah, I like those.
3: Number four for me, the Tampa Bay Bucks. Now, the orange Tampa Bay Bucks.
4: Controversial.
3: But I kind of like the new ones, too.
4: You like
3: red.
4: The creamsicles.
3: Yeah. I'm cool with... I'm good with every version of them.
4: I gave my thoughts on the color orange in the last segment.
3: I know. I have them, too.
4: I like to eat a creamsicle. I don't like them in my football jersey, so the Bucks didn't crack my list.
3: Let's get into our top three. I'll let you kick it off.
4: Three? A team that you said is not going to appear for you, Ed. Cincinnati Bengals. I like the Bengals jerseys. I think NFL jerseys made to look like a tiger really could have gone one of two ways. It could have gone horribly wrong, or it could look cool. And I personally think the Bengals jerseys look cool.
3: How about those all white?
4: I like it.
3: And everything. That's a cool
4: I'm all
3: look.
4: About yeah. it. I like the white tiger. It's a rare species, a rare beast.
3: I just couldn't, man.
4: I like the claw marks. I guess I'm a child, but...
3: Being the homer I am here on Steelers Nation Radio, I gave you the Ravens. Where were they? Number nine for me, number 11 for you, but I could not wrap my hands around the Browns or the Bengals.
4: Well, spoiler, the Browns are not in my top two.
3: Your top three or top two?
4: I think they and the Cardinals, no offense to them, might have some of the worst jerseys.
3: I will say this about the Bengals. I do like the Welcome to the Jungle song by Guns N' Roses from the 80s that they play often there in Cincinnati at Paycor Stadium, right? Paycor?
4: Yeah,
3: Paycor. All right. Huntington Bank Stadium in Cleveland, Paycor in Cincinnati. I do dig that part of the Cincinnati Bengals presentation, but not so much the uniforms. Number three for me.
4: I sort of respect that the Browns have not deviated from the brown and orange color scheme that they originated, but like, hey, it's just not good.
3: They did have that elf at midfield.
4: And that's another thing. Teams like the Bengals, you know, they kind of keep the theme strong and it makes sense. The Browns are just, they're all over the place. So I sort of admire them sticking to it and that no one at some point piped up and is like, let's just do something very different than brown on orange, but doesn't mean I have to put it in my top 15.
3: Was there a name of the elf for the Browns at midfield?
4: Brownie, I think, isn't it?
3: I'm sure you can find that out pretty
4: Brownie
3: quickly.
4: Brownie the elf.
3: Is it?
4: Talk about a creepy looking thing.
3: And what's worse?
4: He looks like that raccoon, Jimothy. Did you see that?
3: Yes, I did. How about the Patriot guy again? What was his name?
4: Pat Patriot.
3: Pat Patriot and Steely McBeam. He beats all of them. Number three for me, you already talked about this, Brian, so I won't go into great detail. The Seattle Seahawks, I have at number three. And again, there's the neon different alder, you know, uniforms that they put out there, the alternative uniforms, I should say. But I like the classics. I'm with you, man. I go back to that late 80s, early 90s. Cortez Kennedy was one of my favorite defensive players back then, the big nose tackle for Seattle. So I put the Seahawks at number three. Top two, you start.
4: I've gone through a lot of shades of blue. I hit on green with the Eagles and the Seahawks, actually, for that matter, sort of, but mainly silver there. I said I'm not an orange guy, but I like the way the Bengals incorporated. If you're going to use orange, you might as well have a tiger.
3: Right.
4: But my top two, I'm going back to the classics, and this might be my pit bias showing, but the Rams are my two.
3: Okay.
4: Mainly the royal and yellow, but I think they still looked okay in the Kurt Warner, Torrey Holt greatest show on turf years when they went with the navy in gold.
3: I think
4: they still made
3: you.
4: That work. And, you know, if anything, I deduct some points because the logo is kind of...
3: Yeah, I'm not a fan of the circle ram-looking
4: thing.
3: Yeah,
4: it's just like,
3: thing.
4: What is it?
3: Yeah,
4: but
3: I
4: like the jerseys.
3: Yep, I like the jerseys too. If this was a logo exercise, which we flirted with that idea, I wouldn't have the Rams logo
4: next
3: on
4: off
3: this
4: season,
3: list.
4: Ed.
3: Yeah, we'll do it. Yeah, that's right. Fast forward. We'll put that in the queue for the summer of 2027. My goodness. I had the Rams at 11, so I'm on the same path with you. I think I mentioned this to you during the break. Sports Illustrated did this exercise a year or two ago. You can find it online. And they had the I think they had the Rams like last. They had 32 was the LA Rams. They were not digging on the Rams.
4: Right.
3: Number two for me was your number five team, the Philadelphia Eagles. Check in at number two for me. Absolutely love the old school Randall Cunningham 1980s all green uniforms that we already talked about.
4: Crispy.
3: At number five for you. And as you said, the helmet with the silver, I guess it'd be silver, right? The eagle symbol on the helmet that goes back. So yeah, Eagles number two on my list. Without further
4: drum roll, I know who it is because you alluded to it earlier.
3: I know. So I'll let me go ahead and give that because if you were listening, you probably guess.
4: The Houston Titans.
3: The Houston Titans, number one on my list. Yeah, the Tennessee Titans. But the Houston version.
4: Right.
3: The old school, the Oilers.
4: But they've brought that back now for the current Tennessee Titans. And you know who really takes a bath in this one is the Houston Texans. Franchise is in a much better place on the field, but jersey-wise, they're pretty weak.
3: And I don't hate the H-Town logo thing. I think that's kind of cool for Houston. I'm sorry. And for Steeler fans out there, the older generation, you will appreciate what I'm about to say. The Jimmy Glanville, Chuck Knoll meeting at midfield, almost fist fighting from the 80s. The old Oilers-Steeler rivalry that I absolutely loved, and I love those old school uniforms. Brian, we're closing in on the end of the show for today, so give me your number one.
4: My number one, I'm putting it all behind the powder blue. They're my favorite NFL jerseys ever, the Chargers. And maybe their navies don't look too great, but I don't care. I love the powder blue and the Bolt logo so much that I'm giving it to them.
3: They were
4: the top spot. Real quick, neither of us with the Cowboys, who I think a lot of people would tell you they're the greatest. I think they're some of the worst. No offense to Cowboys fans if you're out there and you like the Steelers too, but I just don't like them.
3: I put them in that
4: just a star.
3: I put them in that AFC North category, right? I'm not giving them any love at all. The San Diego Chargers from back in the day.
4: Yeah, they still wear them a lot.
3: If you're a fan of Anchorman and Will Ferrell,
4: They still wear them quite a bit.
3: They do. They were number five on my list. So real quick, recap the top five for Double B: Eagles, Seahawks, Bengals, Rams, Chargers. I have the Chargers, Buccaneers, Seahawks, Eagles, Titans at number one.
4: Teams
3: that
4: didn't make it for either of us: the Colts, the Texans, the Brownies, the Dolphins.
3: I cut them early.
4: The Jets.
3: Yep. Though I do like the orange. Want to go back to the orange on the Dolphins? They do that occasionally.
4: The Cowboys, Commanders. Yeah, the Bears.
3: Commanders are awful.
4: The Bears and the Falcons and the Cardinals.
3: Yeah, and a couple of those, the Falcons and stuff, barely missed our top 15. So, that was fun, Double B, to go through that. So, we are off tomorrow, but we'll be back on the tail end of the week. Will Brian and I do the weekend edition of the Steelers Standard here on Steelers Nation Radio. And we'll have Rob King join us, too, at the end of the week to talk Steelers training camp as we lead up now less than a week away from the start of Steelers training camp. He's Brian Bacco. I'm Ed Troop. 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
12: Folks, on this show and all shows in the Steelers Nation Radio world have been focused on Mike McCarthy this offseason. How could it not be? First time we've had a new head coach to talk about in almost two decades. But I want to start today, Chris, by talking about two other head coaches. I already messed up the episode. You don't like to see that 30 seconds in. Two other coaches that were hired by this new head coach, the offensive coordinator, Brian Angelicchio, and Patrick Graham, the defensive coordinator. Let's start with the defensive coordinator, because no offense to Angelicchio, and I don't really mean this at all to say that, you know, you're just having a cup of coffee or anything. I think there's a little bit more on the plate for Patrick Graham than there is on Angelicchio. Again, not to say that he's not doing anything on a week-to-week basis. He's installing game plans. He's helping Mike McCarthy build the script before games. He's working with each player on that offensive side of the ball individually. He's talking, right, to the offensive line coach, to the wide receivers coach, to the running backs coach. He's doing all of that stuff. Honestly, he's doing more of the ground and grunt work. And then McCarthy just gets to call the plays on Sunday. That's the cherry gig right there. But Patrick Graham is the head of that defense. You know, there is no Angelicchio and McCarthy. There's no McCarthy and Graham on the defensive side of the ball. That's Graham's baby. And I saw him recently named in an article, Chris, as a breakout coaching candidate. And I think he really has a lot of the ingredients to be that breakout coaching candidate. Like, it makes a lot of sense. It's Tom Offerman. It's Chris Adamski here on the Steelers Blitz. And one of the main ingredients that I like, Chris, is that he's got the track record of being a defensive coordinator. Maybe not the excellent experiences or the excellent seasons at being a defensive coordinator that has really made him a name in that field, but he's done it before. Gotten to cut his teeth a little bit at a couple different stops. Now it just feels like this might be the time where he does take that leap to that next level. And I think he's got the talent to do so.
13: Yeah, if you kind of look at some, obviously, I mean, I almost said Oakland. The Raiders, a previous stop, didn't have the talent there. And I guess what I'm getting at is some of, you know, the organization he's been with, as a coordinator, I'm talking about, of course, he came up with the Patriots as a coach in the NFL. And that's obviously was a pretty good organization when he was there. But the defenses he's led haven't been overly talented, and follow me here. What I'm getting at is that he has a good reputation across the league as being a savvy defensive coordinator, of being a defensive coordinator who kind of can get innovative, think outside the box, do multiple looks and confusing offenses, things like that. So it's almost as if he has that reputation despite not having the best defense. It's not like he's had a number one defense or something like that. You know, it's almost like, you know, these years, some years, whenever there's a dominant offense, dominant defense, that coordinator gets hired. And sometimes deservedly so, and deservedly so they get their shot. It's easy to be the coordinator when you have a, you know, this great offense in front of you or whatever it is, and, you know, these great players and things like that.
12: And you can solely focus on that. You know what I mean? Yeah, like, yeah. The head coach has got to do, like, even though I just said, you know, it's not McCarthy and Graham, McCarthy's going to pop his head in from time to time and check in on what's going on with the defense. He's going to want a nice little cliff notes, right, of what the plan is. He doesn't want to just walk in blind to the stadium.

0: and be like, hey, we're doing this and this and that today, huh? That's a cool idea. I can't wait to see how that plays out. Like, so there is still, you know, hands-on in all aspects of the team if you're a head coach. So when you're that coordinator, Chris, like you're saying, you can just really zone in on the defense, zone in on the offense. And any, like, drama that pops up as far as the team is concerned, off-the-field stuff, minutia on the field, stuff with the media, even though you do have to deal with the media somewhat, like, but the main media duties, like, all that stuff falls under the head coach, and you don't have to worry about that. And that's where I think guys that are such skilled offensive coordinators, you're right, A, they have talent on the teams. That's why they make a name for themselves, and that's why they get to be elevated to be a head coach. But then, B, your plate just gets way more full. And it's like, I don't know if I can eat all this stuff on my plate anymore. I don't know if I can handle this. And then you go back to being that offensive coordinator. So, yeah, there's certainly a big-time differences, but you're right with your main point. Like, you need the talent to succeed. And that's with head coaching too, right? Like, name a great NFL head coach, all-timer, that hasn't at least at some point attached his name to an all-time greatish quarterback, or at least an upper echelon franchise quarterback. It has to happen. The two come hand in hand with each other. So talent dictates. And as you're saying, Patrick Graham has probably the most talent that he's ever had to work with. He already knows kind of the mechanics of being that defensive coordinator. He's established a nice Patrick Graham scheme throughout his tenure in the NFL already. Now it's time to have it all come together and let that talent finally drive the bus.
1: And I do think that the personnel has embraced him so far, the players, and that's not necessarily, to me, in a vacuum. If you talk to me on whatever, January 14th, whenever they were looking for a new coach, that this is a very veteran, proud defensive roster that has, you know, I think almost assuredly at least 3 Hall of Famers. And you know, and they're all and obviously in you know, the backer ends of their career, second halves of their career for sure. And I mean, we're talking about T.J. Watt, Cam Hayward, and Jalen Ramsey, and you have guys that you know, Patrick Queen's been an All-Pro type player at certain times. You know, Heisman has made a Pro Bowl. I mean, I can go down the list of all the talented players and kind of proud guys. That I think there was, at least to me, I would have saw it as like a risk that a new coordinator, and they've had some of those guys, or at least 2 of them for sure, had the same head coach their whole entire Steelers tenure for a decade now. The same, I know they had different coordinators at points, but Terrell Austin had been here, at least on the staff, the entire time that T.J. Watt was here. But what I'm kind of getting at is that there was a risk maybe that a new coach could have came in, a younger coach, maybe a less experienced coach, I don't know, and they might not have rejected him. They might have looked at him kind of skeptically, like, oh, you're a first time coordinator, whatever, you came from, whatever it might be, came from call your position coach, I'm older than you. It's very possible, and especially Cam Hayward's case, you know, I might not respect him. And what I'm getting at is I do feel like that this group, I feel like a genuine respect for Patrick Graham and a open mind what he's going to do. And I kind of go back to, again, and I'm not necessarily opposed to doing this. I just don't want, that's not my point when I say things like this. It's like that comparing the previous defensive staff to this one or anything like that. But what I'm getting at is that the past 5 seasons, this is the total rank in yardage in the NFL for the Steelers defense, starting with last season going back, 26th, 12th, 21st, 13th, 24th. And I think everybody agrees, most particularly those guys in that room, that they are better than that, that they have more talent than that, that for whatever reason, the sum of the part. And, you know, that could be a little misleading. A couple of those years, they were 8th and 6th in points allowed, okay? So that's what that matters, really. And a couple of those other years, they were 20th, 17th last year. Either way, I think that there is potential for this defense to be better. I always say, I go through, and I know we could talk about, you know, the inside linebackers that are maybe underachieved. You know, they could be. We could nitpick and say they could be better. And I'm not saying they're all pros. I'm not saying they're the best defense in the league whatsoever. But I think it could be better. They're better results. So I do think that the defense, the particulars, the major pieces of that, see Patrick Graham, are embracing Patrick Graham and say, you know what, we're going to do it. We're going to follow him here. We think we're going to, this different perspective, we think we can really make some magic here with this.
0: I mean, there's a track record there. He's got 7 years under his belt as a defensive coordinator. So it isn't just like, you know, bright-eyed, bushy-tailed, I've got these ideas that I just cooked up, you know, working as a defensive line coach or as a secondary coach for all these years, and now I'm finally getting my shot. He's had his shot and a lot of stops. So there's an understanding of how to be a defensive coordinator, the professionalism that comes with that job as well. Not just, you know, drawn up plays and schemes and this and that, just how to manage the talent on your roster, how to be a coach like that at that level. He's been there, done that 7 years. So that's like riding a bike for him. I think that's big when it comes to trying to ingratiate himself with this veteran group, because we've said it all along with McCarthy, like, you know, there's so much credibility there that it's easy for the veterans to follow him. It's not a blind faith. There's reasons to have faith in Mike McCarthy and the change that he's bringing to the table. And maybe that doesn't apply specifically to some of the defensive guys when talking about playing defense, but at least Patrick Graham can bring some of that track record with him as well. Now, it's not as shiny of a track record as Mike McCarthy. We're hoping that the better days are ahead for Patrick Graham. His best performances are this year and next year and the year after, as he's here in Pittsburgh, finally taking that big leap forward. But he's at least an established person in this league. So I think that's I think that goes a long way with earning the trust of those veterans on that side of the ball, because you're going to be more hands-on with them day in and day out than anybody on the team. And I think getting that trust is going to go two ways, where I think it behooves Hayward and maybe Watt especially to trust fall into Patrick Graham and believe in what he's bringing to the table and buy into it. They might see better play from themselves if they do give a 100% buy-in to what he's bringing to the table. I think Watt is the one that you circle when you talk about that. Like, the new ideas that are coming to the fold, lining up in different places, being a fluid defense instead of a rigid defense where you're always in the same spot for the most part. I really think that, you know, come week five, week six, he's going to be like, I got 4.5 sacks already. Like, I'm feeling a little bit like a couple more times a game than in years past. I don't want to say it's an easy pass rush, but I'm getting met with less resistance than I have.
1: I think this comes at a perfect time, the coaching change for TJ Watt, and hit the stage in his career that he's at. And you know, we've gone over it before, and it's true that, you know, you can have a down year production wise at any point. Happens to everybody. Yep. When it happens at age 31, then there are going to be questions. And I'm sure he has. I don't want to put words in his mouth. Maybe he doesn't. Maybe he's super competent and probably is a professional athlete, unlike me. Maybe I have self-doubt. But, you know, I'm sure in his mind, I would think at some point, you know, it's reasonable to ask. Like, okay, well, I'm in my 30s now. Maybe not. So maybe that leads to his open-mindedness. And he was really honest about it. That was a really good self-awareness there with TJ Watt saying, I was stubborn in the past. I didn't want to do it. And maybe that... You know, maybe it is the season, maybe it's his age, maybe it's perspective, maybe it's wisdom with years of experience, or maybe it's the new coach that it's like, okay, they're doing something different. You know, maybe if Patrick Graham's hired, or, you know, the coaching change, whatever reason, coming off a year where TJ Watt has 22.5 sacks, maybe he's like, excuse me here, I don't need to be told what to do, you know, like, you know, whether it's that overt or that obvious or that kind of out front, or whether it's more like, who's this guy coming here telling me where to line up? Like, I just broke the record, or tied the record for all-time sacks. I'm going to listen to him and move. You know, maybe in that sense, it's the perfect time for a TJ.
0: Can't fall back on the "it ain't broke, so don't fix it" excuse yes. anymore.
1: And then Jalen
0: Ramsey. It's broken. It's definitely needing to get it into the shop, yes, open the hood, check the said, oil.
1: Yeah, tune up. Yeah. And Jalen Ramsey is a different circumstance altogether, but Jalen Ramsey, self-aware, I think he knows that even at this point last year, he thought he was still an elite outside cornerback, and I think he knows now he's not, but he can still be an elite impactor of the game. Impactor? Is that a real word? Impactor?
0: No. Impactorator.
1: Impactorator, yeah, whatever. So I think he's embraced that, and I think that Patrick Graham certainly embraced, that's his style anyway.
0: And he saw that last year, Jalen Ramsey, because the Steelers... old regime of Austin and Tomlin were kind of using him in that manner.
1: Exactly.
0: Once we were recognizing he was getting cooked on the outside too much. And then the safety injuries happened and they were forced to just throw him back at the safety in a lot of space and nickel defenses. But he saw, I mean, that Browns game comes to mind. He got 2 sacks in that game. He was just all over the place. Like, he can impact the game in so many different ways. He saw evidence already of that. Now he's going to see even more evidence because they're better insulated at that safety position. They're better insulated at outside cornerback. They'll never have to take him away from that star position that they keep calling it, or the nickel defense, the slot corner.
1: Yeah, so it's in Patrick Graham's nature anyway. Even if you didn't have a player like Jalen Ramsey or a player that I think is almost tailor-made for that type of role. He wants to have that type of role in the team anyway. So yeah. There's not even like a square peg round hole situation here.
0: He would have tried to identify at camp who's the best to do this.
1: Exactly.
0: And we're going to go with that. He needs that piece on his defense, but just so happens he's got a Hall of Fame talent to do it this time. You know who it kind of reminds me of? And this dude jumped off the screen when we were losing to the Texans in the wild card game. Jalen Petrie.
1: Oh, wow. Yeah.
0: That's kind of what he plays, right? Like he's kind of that role where he's kind of just doing everything in the slot, but is impactful at all aspects of the game. That is what you want to see Jalen Ramsey be able to do. That's what Patrick Graham likes to have in his defense.
1: And that might be part of, and tying back into, we discussed, I think it was yesterday, a recent show about the inside linebackers, that there will be more dime in terms of personnel looks, I think. I mean, with the abundance of DBs the Steelers have now, when we the depth at outside corner and Asante Samuel, and if Daylon Everett's ready to play as a rookie, and you know, Ramsey, and you have if Darnell Savage makes it, you have all these guys, right, at safety and cornerback, and whatever they all play. And that might be part of the reason why there's that many, and the reason why they didn't add an inside linebacker is they plan to play a lot more dime, and Ramsey can almost be that inside. You know, maybe Ramsey is, in some ways, I don't think it's too much of a stretch, like the things you wanted Peyton Wilson to be last year, or you thought Peyton Wilson can be or could be in terms of being sideline to sideline. He's a good tackler. He's obviously fast. He obviously could be. I'll take my chance of Jalen Ramsey covering running backs and tight ends, right? I mean, that's for sure. And so I know he's not a traditional big, but I just mean in terms of the situation, things like that, I think that you'll see. And that, again, goes back to Patrick Graham. And again, goes back to just having a different perspective and a different sort of view of things, and a different way of maybe doing things and seeing this collection of talent and putting it together in a different way.
0: And I think it's going to work. I'm really excited about it. And I think Patrick Graham has a good staff underneath him as far as the people that kind of report up the chain of command to him. It's a very big opportunity for Patrick Graham this year. He can really, really establish himself as a name defensive coordinator, I think, at the NFL level. And again, he's a known person, 7 years as a DC and then in other positions as well in this league. But you know what I'm saying, Chris. Like, I'm talking about getting up there, dare I say, with like the Jim Schwartzes and stuff like that, where it's just like you go into a game and you're like, you have to think of him as an X factor, because what he has done to transform the Steelers defense has just been remarkable. And I also don't want to ignore, because we spent so much time right now, and we'll get to Angelique Yeo in the next segment, so much time talking about the veterans. What Patrick Graham is going to be able to do with these young players and the young talent that the Steelers defense has is also very encouraging. Him being of a secondary background, too, with all of these new corners, pieces at the safety room, what we're doing with Ramsey, and the potential number one stud in Joey Porter Jr., and by potential number one, I mean, like, he could potentially be a first-team All-Pro this coming season. He's already a stud. There's excitement there as well. Herbig, Highsmith, what he can get out of him, some of the young guys on the defensive line. So it's not just talent at the end of their career, Hall of Fame-worthy talent that's already going to Canton that he gets to work with. It's young, upcoming talent that you can really get a lot out of.
1: Yeah, I really believe, and I know, you know, again, you're insulated or whatever, but I think Derek Harmon is going to be a good player for a very long time. Joey Porter Jr., I think, has the capability to really step up on the national stage here and kind of make a name for himself in that sense. Yeah, I don't. It still is overall an aging defense, but that doesn't mean that there's not a future to the defense. There's not, there's built, and you know, this draft class, we'll see how that all works out and everything in terms of, and I'm not ready to write off, and you know, you can't until you start seeing some results. I'm not going to, you know, jump ahead of things here, but I do think, you know, even last year's draft class, I mean, Harmon's part of that, YA Black's part of that, I think those two could be I was going to say, like, the Aaron Smith and Brett Kiesel of the next generation. I don't know. I don't, again, draw comparisons, but you get the idea. I think that you could have a pair there that's playing together for, you know, a decade on the Steelers D-line and be the next, you know, whenever it was Cam Hayward and Tuitt before Tuitt's career ended early and things like that.
0: Man, I miss Tuitt. Every time you bring up Tuitt's name, it's just like, oh, God, what could have been.
1: Yeah.
0: What will be with Brian Angelicchio and his role with the Steelers offense as offensive coordinator? We'll get to that next. It's the Steelers Blitz on Steelers Nation Radio, part of the Steelers Audio Network.
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13: 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I want to thank you for over 40 years of trusting my law firm.
14: During those years, we've helped thousands of people just like you, our neighbors. We're here for you. We're here for our community. We're here for our region. If you've been seriously hurt in an accident, you need to talk to a lawyer, even if it's not us. If you do call us, know that you'll have the firm with over 40 years of experience fighting to get the money you deserve. And of course, there's never a fee unless we get money for you.
0: Back on the Steelers Blitz, getting closer and closer to training camp starting. Move-in day is next week on Tuesday for the players. Then Wednesday is that first of the acclimation period practices. They practice Wednesday, Thursday, Friday, Saturday. That acclimates them to camp. They take a break on Sunday. We all go see the Odyssey. Then it starts for real. The pads come on. And you want to see the Odyssey on Sunday because it fires you up, right? Then you put on your armor on Monday and you go out there and you just obliterate people. But that's what we got coming up next week. Talking about the offensive and defensive coordinators here, though, today on the show. We spent a lot on Patrick Graham in the first segment. Let's focus on Brian Angelicchio here. And Chris, I think he really has a big-time opportunity here because you mentioned that, you know, you get to be in these head coaching searches and in these cycles by being a part of talented offenses and being a part of offenses that have gifted minds behind them. And A, I think Angelicchio is a gifted mind himself. He has been the passing game coordinator for Kevin O'Connell for the past, 4 years in Minnesota. That dude has been playing with some legit threats when it comes to the passing game. I mean, we're arguably talking about one of the better receiving rooms when it's healthy in the NFL that Minnesota is able to boast. So that dude has been dealing with some thoroughbreds under a very gifted head coach in Kevin O'Connell, you know, a kind of a boy genius in that category. Now he gets to work under not a boy genius, but an established genius, a Hall of Fame worthy genius in Mike McCarthy. Talent is there, more talent than last year. He can help that receiving room get better. He's got good running backs to play with. He's got an elite quarterback to utilize, even though he's at the very, very end of his career. If the Steelers' offense is great this year, Chris, even if it's just above average, I think, people are going to start to notice Angelicchio, and he's going to start to work his way up the kind of chain when it comes to guys that get talked about as far as head coach opening is concerned. It's just how it works, and he's kind of in a perfect spot where he, you know, will coordinate the game plans, he'll install, he'll help script, he'll have input, all that stuff. And then McCarthy can kind of just check him on things, you know what I mean? And oversee things and say, you know, we're going to do this. Or what if we did that instead, Brian? And kind of continue to teach him the ways of offensive coordinating and offensive game calling. And I just think that he, Angelicchio, has a very good chance here at year's end to be in some cycle talk.
1: Yeah, it's a good point. He has a reputation of being a hard worker, being a guy who's really immerses himself into his craft. And I mean, that's obviously something that, you know, you'd like in a head coach. He's that age where he's not old, but he's experienced. He's kind of in the sweet spot. What is he? He's 53. That's right about, you know, probably median head coach age or so in the NFL, where you've been around and as much experience as he's had, and you're right, he's been identified with some good offenses. I mean, the Packers initially when he first worked with Mike McCarthy, when the Packers were kind of, you know, one of the heights of their powers there with the Aaron Rodgers and Mike McCarthy. And of course, you just mentioned the Vikings, and they had a coordinator title, although they're not the offensive coordinator. I know he's not calling the plays here, but you're right. I think if the Steelers do have a really good offensive year and have a good season overall, he could definitely enter himself into that conversation because of that. And because, you know, again, as a first time coordinator and being around the league, being offensively, generally, although I would go back. Are there more offensive head coaches than I feel like there's always most teams?
0: I feel like that kind of leans that way nowadays. But like, you hire defensive coaches and they have success. I mean, Mike Vrabel, right?
1: Yeah, I mean,
0: is kind of tarnishing a little bit of his legacy, well, a bit with off the field stuff. Yeah, but let's remove the artist from the art per se here. The things he's done in both Tennessee and New England, that's a defensive coach. He just was in the Super Bowl last year with a second-year quarterback in Drake May. Look at Ryan's, right, in Houston. I think they're a team that I'm getting ready to, Chris, when we, you know, start doing our prediction shows in that week between preseason ending and the Steelers season starting. I might shock the world and pick Houston to win the AFC. As much as CJ Stroud is a hurdle in that way, that defense is for real, and he's a defensive head coach. So you're right. I think the
15: reigning Super Bowl champion is a super defensive head coach too.
0: You know, I mean, I think you're right. I think there is a tendency though to look at the offense, to look at kind of like, who's that next O'Connell? Who's that next McVay? Who's that next Shanahan? We want to get those guys. Yet McVay's the only one of those three that I named that have won the Super Bowl, and we just named three defensive head coaches. Two have been to the Super Bowl. They just played each other, and McDonald won it.
15: That's right. They play each other, too. Each of the finalists. So I think that it's in kind of a knee-jerk reaction a lot of
0: time.
15: To
0: be fair, they went through offensive. Like, we were a couple of swings away from it being two offensive coaches Peyton versus McVay. It's not like the offensive coaches were nowhere to be found.
15: It's copycat.
0: Half representing the final four.
15: I'm kind of doing that too. Yes, we're sitting here looking at identifying a trend by a very tiny sample size
0: and really gut feeling, honestly.
15: yeah, not even looking at any data.
0: Just a whim, kind of.
15: But I think that, I mean, remember whenever McVay first won the Super Bowl, and I think it was Wade Phillips. He had a defensive coordinator, and it was the classic. And I think McVay has probably evolved to a point, although he is obviously an offensive background, offensive mind. So he probably still, I do know who the Rams defensive coordinator is. It's Chris Shula. But in terms of turning over the defense to the to a coordinator, sort of like Mike McCarthy's doing, and running the offense more. And I'm sure there are defensive coaches who kind of do the opposite, where, to some degree, Mike Tomlin was like that. And yeah, that's fine. That's your background, and that's what it is. I totally get that. But that underscores kind of what's happening here with Patrick Graham. Mike McCarthy's been upfront about how he wants to be in the quarterback meetings. He wants to be in the offensive meetings. He's an offensive guy. He has to have a coordinator that he trusts. He obviously is going to check in. He's obviously going to oversee it. He obviously has degree of, you know, veto power. I don't know if he does it in the heat of the moment. I don't know if on third and four he's going to overrule a call or something like that, and you know, at the clock's running. But maybe in the install throughout the week, hey, you know what, I want to look at this again. I don't know if this is the best strategy against this team, you know, whatever it might be.
0: And Rodgers has say about that too. Sit down in the hotel room on Saturday, he could be like, you know what, play six.
15: Yeah,
0: she's not working all week for me. Yeah. Something's just a little awkward about that. Let's cut that. You know what I mean? There's a lot of meeting of the minds in that room that are going to be able to bring a lot of ideas to the table.
15: Yeah, and I do, and it will be,
0: it'll be very democratic, I think.
15: Yeah, and I think so. Angelico has the title coordinator. You can make the case that he's a title coordinator, and he's like the third most powerful person on the offense, actually, in some ways, which is kind of funny you put it that way. But you're right in your point, just going back to the overall, that this is his first time as a coordinator, and if the Steelers have sort of a breakout year offensively, especially relative to where they've been the past couple of years, that, you know, he is in that. He has kind of that reputation of being a smart guy. Now he's a play caller, and, you know, he's working under, you go from O'Connell to McCarthy to O'Connell and back to McCarthy. I mean, you're dealing with good offensive minds, good sort of mentors in that sense and everything. And, yeah, I kind of agree with what you're saying in terms of the Angelico Stark. He's an opportunity here in front of him to allow his star to rise.
0: Yeah, absolutely. Just like we said, Patrick Graham does. And I like, we were talking about how that there's going to be a very democratic approach, a lot of voices in that offensive room that carry decision-making weight, right? I also just love the fact that there's a lot of people that are well-versed in that side of the ball to help handle Aaron Rodgers' final season, to help try to get more out of Aaron Rodgers when he's going to be 42 years old. And you have Mike McCarthy, obviously, is the tip of the spear there. You have Angelico. You have Tom Arth, who was a holdover, one of the few holdovers from the last staff, but a great relationship with Aaron Rodgers. That's three guys that are focused on that quarterback position. Chris, there was a time not too long ago that the Arth position didn't really even exist, and that there was no even like specific quarterback coach. It was just the coordinator and the quarterback, and he had to deal with that. I don't think it's too many cooks. I don't think that there's too many people with their hand in the pie here. I like having all of these people being able to, you know, have Arth be very individually focused on quarterback, and then have Angelicchio also be a sounding board for that position in Rodgers, and then Mike McCarthy being the guy that, you know, Rodgers probably goes in and sits down with on Monday mornings, lock the door, it's just you and me, let's recap what the heck happened on Sunday. Like, I love the fact that there's that many shepherds, if you will, to help guide him through this final season and to help guide this offense to greener pastures. How about that? Shepherds, greener pastures?
15: Oh, yes! Pastures and shepherd. Look at that.
0: Yeah. Biblical.
15: And Arth is, you're right, the only offensive coach that's a holdover from last year. It's not a coincidence in that he obviously had worked with McCarthy before. He had been teammates with Aaron Rodgers before, so there's those pre-existing relationships, and that's probably the biggest reason why. However, I do think the continuity, now the Will Howard continuity, is probably the biggest part of that equation in terms of him, how much he's working with that and with him. Gerard wasn't here last year. At this point, Aaron Rodgers probably doesn't need that much coaching in terms of that type of coaching as a quarterback. But Tom Arth, you got to remember, and I know we could say it's only Akron, but I mean, he was a head Division I head coach, an FBS level head coach a few years ago, and you can kind of tell he has that kind of persona and everything to him. And to have him as the quarterback's coach, and you're right, it is an offensive staff now you can look at and see, and because it going back to, I don't say there's two goals for the season. There's one major goal. It's obviously to win games and have a good offense. But there's a secondary goal, but it's still a significant goal, is to develop Howard Naylor or to foster their development or help them grow and see what you have in them and see what. And I think having, you know, McCarthy's a quarterback's guy. Angelico has worked with quarterback. You know,
0: that's a great point too. It's not just about Rodgers. You can have eyes on the other pups too. You can have eyes on the development. Like, McCarthy can have a day throughout a week where he's just like, I'm focused on Aller and Howard. Like, I'm just doing some drills with them. I just, even if it was organically or on purpose, I just found myself over with them, second team snaps, just kind of talking to them a little bit, maybe breaking down some film after practice with those guys. And Rodgers can just go to the whirlpool or something like that. Or he can break down stuff with Brian, or he can break down stuff with Arth. Like, that's a great point that I wasn't even thinking of. Like, it's not just about Rodgers. It's, you have the ability to shepherd, again, some of the other quarterbacks in your room without losing attention on the matter at hand, which is each week preparing for the next game, recovering from the previous game.
15: Yeah, and I don't want to suggest that, yeah, that's not the top goal in any point of that, but yes, that is, again, we talk about a lot, everybody talks about a lot, there's a one of the tasks for this season is finding out, one part, finding out what you have in those two guys, and
0: in one of the hardest ways possible if all goes according to plan, because they won't play a real game.
15: Yeah, yeah.
0: So you have to do it through practice and just kind of like sense.
15: Yeah, and you have to, and part of that finding out is developing them, getting them better, getting them more acclimated to the game, getting them more prepared to play, getting them more prepared to play either this year, and you hope that doesn't happen, but face it, odds, now we'll go back to the Mason Rudolph, will he be here, that whole thing, to get into a game, but you know, there's a chance, you never know, you might have to get into a game this year, and then you want to know where you're at heading into next year's draft and free agency and things like that, how you're going to acquire a quarterback. Is there a chance that you feel like you don't have to because you have your guy here? I don't know. That's a major thing that we talked about too much, and I don't want to veer off that. We're on this, but that's part of when you do this staff and you have these offensive minds, it's part of what they're doing.
0: Here's a random thing that just popped in my head. Do you think McCarthy might try to convince Rodgers in a Ben's day, if you will? Remember how Ben used to take Wednesdays off? Yeah. That would behoove the backups for sure, and it would probably help Rodgers out a little bit in the recovery. But he likes to practice, Chris. Like, he doesn't like to have practices off. We know that from last year where he did not have any quote-unquote Ben's days. He practiced every day he could.
15: Yeah, it really was eye-opening because...
0: And that's not like a Ben exclusive thing either. Like, around the league, you'll see Mahomes be off on Wednesdays. You'll see other quarterbacks like take a Wednesday off or a Tuesday off or something like
15: and
0: that.
15: And Rodgers is... Literally, this year is going to be, the second oldest starting quarterback in the history of the league.
0: Yeah. So, I mean, take a Wednesday, guy.
15: Yeah, I'm surprised. I don't know. Now, you can make the case maybe last year was his first year of the new team. He had to get – there was a lot more chemistry to develop with a DK Metcalf.
0: I think that's his track record. I think he always does. Like, even in Green Bay with Devontae Adams on year 9 or whatever it was with those. So I don't think they played together that long, but you get my drift.
15: Yeah.
0: He's probably still practicing every day.
15: Yeah, I feel like that's just kind of the way he wired and he wants to be. But that goes back to the respect and and I don't want to paint it. He wouldn't have listened to last year if they told him hey, you're sitting out. But I do think there's more probably an open discussion like, hey, you know what? Yes, we're 100% chips pushed in. We're trying to win this year. But we also, part of what we're doing here is we want Drew to get better. We want Will to get better. We want them to get reps. They're already a crunch for reps here and everything. Yes, I think it would be best served. We want you on the field. We want you talking to them. We want you leading them. We want you, you know, you could throw before, you know, run routes with Pittman, the new guy, Bernard, and these new guys on the team.
0: And present it to them, too. Like, yeah. It's not like, hey, we need reps for these guys. Be like, this is going to help you. This is going to be good for you in the long run. We'll give you some rest. You can kind of reset yourself mentally from weeks. And maybe it'll help you hold in to the pocket a little bit longer, Aaron, and get hit some more. You're feeling a little bit fresher throughout the week. But again, I think there's such a respect with Rodgers, both last year with Mike Tomlin, that if you had this conversation with him, hey, do you want to take a day off? And Rodgers says, it really doesn't do me any good to take a day off, that you go, okay, well, whatever works for you. McCarthy's probably going to acquiesce to that, too. It's like, if you really think you need it because you need it for all of the prep possible to get ready for Sunday, then yeah, we'll give you all that prep possible. Last thing with Angelicchio. You kind of mentioned at the beginning of this segment, The story on him, the rep on him is hard worker. And I keep coming back to the term, and I don't mean it in a disparaging way, because people work harder than sometimes the teachers do. But teacher's assistant, right, at the college level, where like you're grading the papers and you're coming up with the tests and you're doing this and you're doing that, and then the teacher gets all the glory. But it's part of where you're at as far as on the food chain, the pecking order, as you're working your way up. And he is going to be an extremely details guy. He's going to be the one that puts the script together, not just himself solely, but he'll be the one that actually, you know, probably puts it out, writes it out, and the installs from week to week, and the scouting reports on the opposing teams. All of the detail stuff really are going to fall on his lap, and everybody pretty much says that that's like what he wants. Like, that's what he hunts out, that he thrives with that kind of busy work. So that's where he's going to really have to make his name this year, is doing all of that kind of foundational stuff. But we all know Mike McCarthy's a great guy, not a selfish guy, not a selfish bone in his body. That will be paid back to him when the team has success. McCarthy will say, all of this is, you know, I'm just calling game plays on Sunday. Like, the foundation is built in a week through the staff and Angelicchio. So I'm excited about both of these coordinators, Graham and Angelicchio. I think both have really big opportunities in front of them. I think both are going to be really hungry to be, you know, proven that they can do this job at an extremely high level and be kind of a name at that position.
15: Yeah, Angelicchio, like I said, is the first time he's had the title of offensive coordinator. And Graham, I think this has got to be the best, you know, collection of talent he's been able to work with in terms of, and probably even, again, as a coordinator, the best team he's probably had overall, too. So there's a chance really to shine there, too. And yeah, he's got to be able to look at it and see the talent, see the pieces, just like we do. And we see, you know, there's a lot to work with here. A lot of between just resume and some versatility in some of the players. And it's got to be kind of exciting to sit down and say, you know what, this is my canvas. What can I do? And I can really maybe make some magic here and show people what I can do.
0: When we come back, finally, some respect being played to a player on the Steelers defense that has been so disrespected all offseason long. We'll get to that next. It's Tom Offerman. It's Chris Adamski. It's the Steelers Blitz on Steelers Nation Radio, part of the Steelers Audio Network.
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3: In Pittsburgh, toughness isn't just on the field. 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
0: Jr. did not make it in the top 10 ranking for cornerbacks when it came to the ESPN list. Doesn't look like he's going to be in the NFL 100. We're already into the 50s range, and no offense to Joey Porter Jr. I think he might be a top 100 player in the NFL. I don't know if he's a top 50 player in the NFL just yet. Just yet. Maybe we'll be pleasantly surprised, but I don't think that's coming. So he has been disrespected this offseason, Chris. And obviously the contract thing is looming large as far as the main storyline. Fair to say, main storyline heading into training camp, unless it's like inked over the weekend or on move-in day?
15: Yeah.
0: Because he'll probably respond with a hold-in, and then that just,
15: it'll rain over everything. I mean, the backup quarterback thing will
0: be people's apple of their eye, of course. Yeah. And then we'll talk about the line and this and that, but like the star cornerback will take precedence overall.
15: Anytime he talks to media or anytime he does a drill or doesn't do a drill or whatever it might be.
0: He'll be noted, yes. Well, Joey did the individual stuff, and then he's now on the sidelines when the team activity happened. Like, oh, interesting. Stuff like that. Joey's in the cafeteria eating a bonbon while everybody's on the field. That's insane. What's going on? Nope. But we'll find out, obviously, next week what's going to go on with Joey Porter Jr. Still time for that to happen. We've had times where people have shown up to camp and things have been done, right? So maybe that happens. Maybe maybe they walk him to his dorm room and they say, hey, don't have a roommate this year. And what's this piece of paper on this table? That's $30 million a year. Sign it. So we'll see what happens. But CBS Sports put together this list, Chris, of top 50 players that are maybe a bit under the radar but could help shape the 2026 NFL season. And Joey Porter Jr., very high on this list, also the cover athlete for the thumbnail picture that they use at the top of this list. So I like that a lot. We're finally starting to see some respect here for PZ Jr. But there's a bunch of categories that they break it down into. We're not going to go into all the categories. The top category is the one that I think really matters. It's under-recognized players ready to make a star leap. Eight have been identified by CBS Sports. Joey Porter Jr. is one of those eight. He falls in at number three. I don't know if they're ranking one through eight. Maybe they're just grouping. But either way, he's number three. He's in this group. He's tabbed as someone that's ready to make that star leap. And you know what? You sent me this article last night saying, well, let's talk about this today. I flinched a little bit when I was like, is he under the radar? Yeah, he is under the radar. That's why he's not getting the respect that we think he should be getting in some of these other lists. Or when people talk about his contract and what he should, is he up next to set the market? Like, that, I think, is telling us that he's a bit under the radar. Because for us that week in and week out see him on our radar right in front of us, we know he's a shutdown, elite-level cornerback. We know last year that he had an all-pro caliber season. He hasn't given up a touchdown pass since the 2023 season. That's absurd. Absurd. So we know it, but I think it is fair to kind of tap him as under the radar, and I do think he is ready to make that star leap. He might have secretly already made that star leap. He's just not on the map yet.
15: Yeah, and it really is kind of surprising that he doesn't get more attention. I mean, he plays for, as we know, a marquee franchise, a lot of primetime games. People, it's not like he's, you know, it's the Jaguars here or something. And he has a recognizable name, that's for sure. A player who won a Super Bowl and everybody in the NFL fans know. And I mean, everybody knows Joey Porter. So he's
0: got the personality of a star, too. Yeah. Even if his name was like Zach Smith Jr. or whatever, like if he was still the same personality, like he would be like, he's got the it factor, right?
15: Yeah.
0: So, like his dad did. It was in the DNA. So
15: there's a lot. So it is sort of surprising that he is under the radar. He was a second, I know he's a second round pick, but he was a 32nd overall pick and he was in that room for the
0: people really. Think of corners when they think of Pittsburgh. I don't think that might play into it.
15: You're right.
0: Bit.
15: If he was an edge rusher or whatever, you know, then maybe that's a good point. I think if the Steelers get off to a good start, the defense gets off to a good start, I think more and more people will talk about the touchdown streak. I think that'll start to get some legs. It started to the end of last year.
0: It really should get some legs, like in the preseason this year. That's an absurd streak.
15: It really is. And
0: we're going on the third year now.
15: Yeah, and I think that, if I'm not mistaken, the first two preseason games are, and not even just national. I mean, every game can be played on NFL Network these days, but I think they're like featured live games even, I think. But whatever. So maybe there will be more attention to that. I do think, but.
0: Well, and I just think too, you know, people will be like, oh, what do you pick a year? And it's just like, oh, it's very cherry picked stat. Like, I don't think so. Like, it is such a significant streak. Like, Pat Surtain hasn't done that. Derek Stingley Jr. hasn't done that. None of the other guys have done that. Like, if it's something that's just like, oh, yeah, it's nice that he's on this little run, but receivers go on long streaks all the time without giving up touchdowns. Why did the defensive player of the year, the reigning defensive player of the year in last year's season, Pat Surtain, why did he give up touchdowns last year? Like, it happens to corners. It's going to happen to Joey again. It's remarkable it hasn't for two straight seasons.
15: Yeah, it really
0: is. And it's
15: not
0: like he's just some third stringer, you know, that just goes in there. And it's just like, oh, we can make a note of that. He's covering number one guys.
15: And it's even, and I can point this out. I know it might sound like I'm, I don't know, making it or putting it down in a way, but I think it actually underscores how hard it is to go this long without it. I remember there was he ended up in coverage on Mark Andrews, I think it was, or no, it was likely, against the Ravens in that game over the middle, and he was the closest guy to him and likely bobbled and dropped the ball. And it was like, that would end his streak.
0: A little luck right there.
15: Yes.
0: Yeah.
15: So, like, which just underscores how hard it is to go that long.
0: Well, you need
15: to
0: luck, not be, right?
15: Yes.
0: I'm sure Joe DiMaggio had a nice little, like, single for the streak.
15: Yeah,
0: right?
15: Exactly.
0: Like, so squib off the end of the bat.
15: It just shows that, because you would just think one way or another, teams score touchdowns in this league, that you would happen to be near the guy. Maybe it wasn't even your fault. Maybe somebody didn't help you the right way. Whatever it is, you would get charged with a touchdown. And I know that the nature of this is somewhat subjective, but at the same time, yes, we see it every day. And, you know, he has the size to be a really good corner. I think kind of the book on Joey coming into the draft was you wonder if he could tackle and things like that, which again is ironic considering his dad was a linebacker.
0: I think he's done a good job tackling.
15: I think he's been very, remember, was it 2 years ago? It was what game? It was a night game at home where it was a fourth and goal and he made the tackle. Was that the Giants?
0: Sure.
15: Oh, whatever.
0: But he made that tackle. I think he's been an above average tackle since coming into the league. I think a pleasant surprise and gotten better ever since he's been here.
15: I agree with that too. Yes. But I mean, we're talking coverage right now. That's his main, but he's not just a coverage guy. So I do think that, and maybe, and this is
0: no interceptions. Do you think that puts him under the radar too?
15: Yeah.
0: That goes with the territory of being a shutdown. Like here's a stat that's great. He allowed a minuscule 41.4 completion percentage as the primary defender in 2025. That was second among 134 players with at least 50 passes faced. Only Quinyon Mitchell, an incredibly gifted young player for the Eagles, was better than Joey Porter Jr. with those metrics. So like, people just weren't completing the ball when they throw his way. He doesn't have many opportunities to make interceptions.
15: Yeah, that's something that you know, you haven't seen that, you know, flashy highlighter, the nature of it, I guess, whenever, is part of it, I guess. I mean, I go back to, remember, Deron Bland was a first-team AP NFL All-Pro in 2023. I'm just looking at it now. He had 9 interceptions and 5 pick-sixes that year, which is just incredible. But he's on the whole entire rest of his career, 3 other seasons, or since then, he's played 2 seasons, has 1 interception, and, you know, and he has 1 other pick-six his entire career. And that's great. He did it. And you know, I got our first team all pro and everything like that. And yes, you'd take that. No, I don't know his metrics that year, and he'd be allowed touchdowns, how many completions or percentage he allowed. I guess I could look it up. But the point being is that, yes, those flashy plays, you get a name for yourself, and Joey doesn't have those. But there's a reason for he doesn't have those. And B, I'd prefer in the end that pick six is great and be a great highlight. And yes, it helps you win a game, obviously, or can. But if you're going to go 17 games and not allow do your main job well to elite level, that's even better.
0: You know, Darrell Revis had streaks where he didn't have interceptions because he was putting guys on an island, famously called Revis Island. And it just happens. It comes with the territory. You know, Richard Sherman had some years. Like, I'm looking at Darrell Revis right now. Like, 1 year for the Jets, he had no interceptions in 13 games played. It's 2 interceptions 1 year in 16 game plays for Tampa, 2 for New England. Another year for the Jets, he only had 1. Like, it just comes with that territory of being a shutdown guy. Quickly, because we're running out of time here in this segment, Zach Frazier, also on this list, in that same category as under-the-radar, unrecognized players ready to make a star leap. Boy, it's really tough to be a star at the center position, but Zach Frazier's skills definitely dictate that he's ready to take that leap into the upper echelon, join Creed Humphrey, Tyler Linderbaum, those likes.
15: Yeah, and that's, and especially offensive line, the position where reputation goes you.
0: Oh my
15: takes
0: God!
15: Like
0: Humphrey's just been winning all pros now because he won the first. You know what I mean? And that kind of happened to Pounce too a little bit, right? Now Pouncey was great, Hall of Fame worthy. Humphrey's on that trajectory too. I'm not saying they're not. You have to start that ball rolling somehow, right? But you're right. Like once you kind of establish yourself, like they're like, oh yeah, Pounce is the best center in football. Like it's like a default knee jerk. Humphrey's the best center.
15: Yeah, because I mean, let's face it, how many people are watching 32 teams interior offensive line play with a fine, you know,
0: we're on all Brian Baldinger.
15: And so it's kind of hard to kind of break, but once you get there, then you're there. And you know, Frazier has a chance to make, you know, I'm just looking at, for what it's Pro Football Focus, he was the 6th best center in football last year, according to them. And I mean, that gives you an idea where you're at. And you know, we watch it every game, and I think again, he's still only 2 years into his career. He's still young. He's still, and you know, I think next year at this time, I don't know if we'll be this time. We're talking about Joey Porter Jr.'s contract right now. I think next year, next spring and summer, there'll be a major announcement and a Zach Frazier mega contract. And if there isn't at this time, we'll be talking about, instead of Joey Porter Jr.'s, I don't know, hold in, or like, oh, we're down to 5 days, not till camp starts. Zach Frazier made his contract.
0: Zach Frazier's going to be the one next year.
15: Be the highest paid center in the league, you know, in that conversation.
0: Picks up that mantle next year.
15: Yes.
0: That's a good call, yes. When we come back, we're going to talk about matchups that Chris Adamski has circled for training camp. We'll give you a little preview on what he's keeping an eye on once camp starts. That's next. It's the Steelers Blitz on Steelers Nation Radio, part of the Steelers Audio Network.
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14: Lines at any training camp is always the position battles, right? The jockeying for position as a starter on the roster or as a depth piece, the first backup, even just making the team and winning a position battle that way. And that's always going to be the case. That's going to be the case with the Steelers this camp. We've talked somewhat about some position battles throughout the past couple of weeks. We'll probably dive deeper into that in tomorrow's show to really set up training camp. But Chris, another element to camp that is so intriguing isn't necessarily the position battles within the same position, it's the battles that go on amongst positions facing each other. You know, you're on the same team here at camp, but that first couple of weeks before preseason, you kind of get that vibe that the offense and the defense are separated from each other. And Mike Tomlin really was good at embracing that, right? And kind of feeding into that, like seven shots, which we don't think will be a thing anymore. It wasn't during the mini camp or the OTAs or anything like that. We'll see. We'll all find out together. That's the beauty of this camp, right? We're all finding out together what's going to happen. Even the players, they might have a little bit of a clue, right? They might have gotten something dropped in their inbox or something like that with like somewhat of a script or something like that, but probably not actually. That'll probably be the first meeting that they have when they move in, but syllabus week, right? But you know, we're all going to learn together. We're all going to figure this out. But there was always that internal competition that Tomlin was really good at stoking the fires for. Seven shots, winner of the offense gets a nice dinner, right? Defense has to eat gruel if they lose. Of course, it was never the case. It was like defense gets the normal dinner of like grilled chicken and pasta and burgers if they lose. And then the offense gets surf and turf. You know what I mean? Like, yeah. It's just a bit of an upgrade as opposed to a punishment, if you will, for the loser. But that stokes that competition, right? And you need to have competition within your own team, as awkward as that is, because camp is also about coming together. And as a 53-man roster that emerges from it, moving towards the Super Bowl run. But you have to find a way to kind of look at that guy as your enemy for a couple of weeks. And, you know, it got a little heated at times. Some fights break out throughout the camp process. And boy, that last week of padded practices before the final, the first preseason game, that's when it really can get heated, right? Because you're really starting to have some rivalries build up and starting to hit some guys, and you're kind of getting sick of hitting your own teammate. You got to hit somebody in a Packers uniform, or you got to hit somebody in a Jets uniform. So there is always going to be, I think, a lot of intrigue when it comes to some specific matchups within the team at camps, not just position battles and jockeying at the wide receiver room or what the offensive line is going to look like. And you've got a few, Chris, that you have circled right now before camp starts that you kind of have an eye on that you think are going to be extremely interesting kind of head-to-head matchups here at camp?
2: Yeah, I think

0: when you're as a spectator sport camp, yes, you can watch. I mean, especially this year, I'm sure you're watching the backup quarterbacks. I mean, there's just the spectacle of just seeing an NFL practice as a fan and seeing the way it's kind of run, because it generally is run generally the same way a practice is in the regular season on the south side when things are closed and they put up that curtain, which kind of cracks me up because the curtain covers like 1/5 of one of the four fields. And really, if the Ravens want to send a spy or whoever wanted, like, they could probably figure out a way to do it anyway. But regardless, there's at camp, you're going there. But the kind of the fun is like we don't have any more, but the seven shots, seeing the, because you're watching real plays here and the day, especially when they're wearing pads and there's a degree of tackling and you want to get, you know what you're watching. It's not just a particular skill they might be doing. And those could have their own little entertainment value themselves, I guess. You see sort of like, oh, that's the way they're, what are they doing this drill? Oh, they're working on footwork for this or whatever it might be. And there's, they do the drill. I like when they do kind of the isolated drills along the sidelines or tackle, and you take angles to try to use the sideline as your partner, I guess, defensively and offensively. You want to get away from, regardless though, seeing matchups, right, especially whenever they're important players or players you really want to see, those are kind of things that they're kind of fun to watch. And so when you have a one-on-one, you can isolate people, whether in a drill where there is maybe a pass drill where there's one-on-one, literally a quarterback throws to a receiver against a defensive player, or just in the midst of 7-on-7 or 11-on-11 on play. So the ones I look forward to are personally, and this is one of them, is a repeat from last year, Joey Porter Jr., we talked about, and DK Metcalf, right? Your best receiver and your best corner. I mean, it doesn't get much more black and white than that, right? And those two guys, I mean,
1: if we see that matchup.
0: Yeah, well,
1: it's dependent on someone not holding in, but yes.
0: Yes, that's a good point. That's an excellent point. We'll see. But I'm confident that by the end of camp, one way or another, we'll get to see some of that. And that's something that, we just put a whole segment talking about it. Joey Porter Jr. wants to be the man, and we believe he can be that elite corner. And you know what? DK Metcalf has been an elite receiver in this league for a long time.
1: And he could use some tough reps in camp too, I think, to help him kind of get a bounce back season on the right tracks to start the year.
0: Yeah.
1: Is having some real stiff competition. You know, swing that bat with a couple donuts on it throughout St. Vincent, and then that way, when you have lesser corners lining up across from you, you'll feel like you can do a lot more damage.
0: And I think that's even in a practice setting, you talked about the competitiveness. You're trying to stoke those competitive juices, and you're trying to get the best out of everybody. Iron sharpens iron, all the cliches.
1: Porter's so physical. He gets into your head, too.
0: Yeah, they love
1: it. That is iron sharpening iron there.
0: And I think the coaches, again, there's different coaching staff, but they've always been NFL coaches, football coaches in general, are cognizant of this, of course. They're not dumb, and they know how to push buttons. And that was always a big – I remember – and, hey, listen, it didn't work out. It's become a punchline, sort of, but – AB was at the top, at the height of his powers, Antonio Brown, and the one camp where they were isolating Artie Burns on him in his second year, that was a big deal to him, a big deal to the team. It was like, this is our young corner we took in the first round, and again, forget what happened since then, but this is our emerging guy, and we're going to put him on to one of literally the best receiver in football. We're going to see what he does. It was kind of must-watch. Not TV. Must watch
1: film clips on the internet, if that was even a thing back then as much as it is now. But not maybe as prevalent. Yeah. Much must read in the paper. Like, hey, you guys got to see what's happening up here.
0: That's just one example where I think they use that. I think those DBs, they want those reps against the big. Even a Michael Pittman Jr. has a reputation. If you're a young corner in this league that's not established yet, maybe, and, oh, coach put me on single coverage on an island here with Michael Pittman Jr. This guy's caught 500 balls or whatever it is in the NFL at this point. I'm going to make sure I'm going to be at my best for this. So I think those are fun to watch. And obviously that's a big matchup to watch. Another one I've circled here, and I think we'll see it in bits and pieces, hopefully at some point during camp. And you know, there's pads and everything else. I get it. But TJ Watt, one of the elite pass rushers, really, of all time, certainly of our time or this generation. Your first round pick, Maxi Honitor, right tackle, TJ Watt. I know he's going to move around some, coming off that right edge. That's something I want to see. I want to see if Max have the chop. I'm sure he's going to get fired up for that, right? Hall of Famer guy's been, I mean, he didn't know what football was when TJ Watt's career started. As I shouldn't say, he grew up idolizing him, but you know what I'm saying. You see him, he's in college, and TJ Watt's winning defensive player.
1: He's heard the name.
0: Yes, he's probably familiar. but to see, I mean, it's your first round pick. It's hard to evaluate offensive linemen, but seeing if he can block an elite edge rusher coming off the edge is something I want to watch.
1: And you know, the other thing too is with TJ Watt, he could be treated. I know he's going to be moving around a bit more, but lining up over those right tackles can be kind of treated as like the final boss, right? It's just like, and that applies for all of them who are competing for that position. Cook, if Broderick Jones is healthy enough to get some reps in, Andy Honitor, like, Waddle be the test, right? That'll be the final boss. It'll be the one that really tells a tale as far as the practice setting is concerned. But I like that you highlighted Ihonachor because I think that's something that the coaching staff's going to want to do early in camp. I think they're going to want to throw him into those fires. You know, we're not talking about this, but that's something that I'm also really curious when it comes to Mike McCarthy is how will he handle rookies, right? Like, will Jeremy Bernard have to quote-unquote earn it to get up to number three, or do we break the huddle with the first, you know, team drill of practice on offense and Jeremy Bernard's the number three wide receiver from Jump Street? Like, we know that Dylan Cook is going to get the opportunity to win that job at right tackle, but does Ihonachor splash in with the first team sooner, not later, just to give a taste of that? Like, how McCarthy handles the rookies, how he accelerates them up the depth chart, I think is a very, very interesting thing to keep an eye on in this camp, but back to the matchup of Watt versus Ihonachor. I mean, I definitely think that's something that would be in the Steelers' best interest. Don't know if there's going to be a backs on backers this year.
2: Yeah,
1: that was one where Tomlin used to force feed kind of those things into the equation. I remember when Washington was picked, Darnell had him go up against Watt and was just smothering Watt, and that was kind of like a whoa, like kind of an impressive moment there.
2: That's right.
1: He used to love throwing running backs into the fire, like Jalen Warren, get your ass beat by linebackers running full speed at you. Like, that was a wood chipper kind of thing for young players against established stars. Don't know if that's going to be a thing anymore in this training camp setting, but there's got to be at least some kind of individual drill that will set an Ihonachor up against a Watt, a Highsmith, those guys.
0: Yeah, there'll be regular. There'll be some in this pass rush drills. There'll certainly be some degree of 11-on-11, 7-on-7 on padded days, but whatever it is, we'll see some of that. And yeah, I was thinking about that, thinking about these matchups, and part of my favorite matchup. And I know, follow me here. It's not the biggest. I mean, it's kind of big names, but you wouldn't think about it. It's backs on backers, Jalen Warren against Landon Roberts. That was fun because neither one of those guys. They both have a IDAGF attitude about, like, not getting themselves hurt. I don't know. You know what I mean? Like, sort of, they're going to pop each other no matter what, right? You couldn't do it too much. I'm sure Mike Tomlin didn't want to do it too often because they might kill each other at some point. But Jalen Warren wants to pass block, and Delana Roberts like I was trying to think what the cool matchup would be this year, but then I thought, well, you might not be backs on backers, so might not even get to see that matchup too. I don't know how much, you know, blitzing type things in pass pro in that sense in terms of 11-on-11, 7-on-7 we'll actually see, so I couldn't really do that. So I just threw in one last matchup. Again, you're talking individuals. It's kind of hard to find too many things unless you're, I mean, I guess I could have done something like guard against a defensive tackle, maybe a Harmon against a Zach Frazier or something like that. But just going back to the DB receiver, since that's the easiest one to see, and they're two guys that were day two draft picks high, and one of them certainly a big part of the present and future, and another one we think could be part of the future. And Jeremy Bernard and Dalen Everett, I think we'll probably see a couple matchups just to see where the two rookies stand there. I think that could be a little matchup to watch because we all want to see Jeremy Bernard, and there's a lot riding on his ability to play right away as a rookie, I think, for the Steelers offense this season. If he is ready to be a really good productive rookie, I think that's really a good sign for the offense. If he's not ready yet for whatever reason, I think that could be spell trouble for the Steelers offense. I mean, I know he's going to be the number three receiver, but there's a lot kind of riding on him, so I want to see him. And I've talked about how Dalen Everett might be my kind of favorite draft pick because he's so under the radar, and I think he really could be a starter in this league for a while. So I'm sure at some point or another we'll see those two matched up against each other, and it'll be fun to see the two rookies go at it.
1: Yeah, that's a good one too, and just another kind of natural one, right? Yeah. That just kind of fits into place. Everett really is flying under the radar big time heading into this camp, but everybody has said so far the boxes that he's been allowed to check, he's checked in Sharpie, and it has looked really promising. Looked like a player that is mature beyond his years and probably ready to contribute sooner, not later. And that final hurdle for him to clear is on the horizon in a couple of weeks when the pads come on and he actually plays some football. If he continues to impress people to the same degree that he had so far, once the pads come on and real football is being played and he has moments in the preseason, boy, what a good problem that is all of a sudden going to be to have for Patrick Graham and that Steelers defense, where Everett is emerging as somebody that needs playing time on the field. So I'm very excited to see Dalen Everett. You forget about him all the time. It's probably because he was in that third round with three picks, and Dunker and Aller are just more high-profile guys than he is. But I want to see Everett versus Bernard in training camp. Focusing on the other guy now, Bernard. Same kind of thing, right? Like, it's kind of the same kind of vibe from people, is that this guy's so professional, NFL-ready. He seems to be extremely polished already, a very good route runner. Seems to be mature beyond his years. So both of those guys are rookies, but... And I'm not trying to say they're not going to have any rookie growing pains at all this year, but it does seem like that they're in a more solid footing than a lot of other rookies could be trying to make their debut at the NFL level. So I'm very excited to see those two match up against each other. And I hope Everett brings some of that iron sharpening iron to the table against Bernard, because Bernard's going to need it to become that number three that we hope he will at the beginning of the season.
0: Yeah, it's just crazy how, and you touched on a little bit there, how... like I said, Bernard, the Steelers need this year. Everett, it's like...
1: It's a luxury if it happens, yeah.
0: It's like, I don't even know if the Steelers will use it. Like, it's capable, it's possible. Everett has this amazing camp, and if he does that, they'll find ways to use him. He'll be, you know, assimilated into the defense, I'm sure, to a point. But it's like, if everybody else is healthy and everybody else is doing their job, and there's no, you know, I don't even know where Everett plays. Like, there's a chance where he doesn't play at all on defense, essentially, even if he's really good. And Bernard, they almost have to have him play, right? It's like, if he's bad, they're in a heap of trouble. So there are different circumstances, but, you know, it's also like, not the, like, if Everett's good, he'll play. Like, he'll be a player. They don't worry about it at some point. But it is kind of where they're kind of at in their depth charts and their respective position groups and where the defense is and the offense is in terms of where they could do this year. But, yeah, I think both. I'm bullish on both of their futures as well.
1: Let me give you a matchup, too, that I think can happen. You mentioned all of the names involved. Maybe a little crossing of the streams, though. That's not the right word. You know, cross pollination. No, still not the right word. A flip flopping of coverage. Still not the right word. I'll come to it eventually.
0: Yeah,
1: Porter on Bernard.
0: Man, there you
1: and
0: go.
1: Everett.
0: I see where you're going with this.
1: A test, right?
0: That, you're right.
1: A test, if you will.
0: I like that too. You're right. I like that.
1: I think that's something that would really benefit the Steelers. I think you probably start with what you just laid out. You know, kind of normal matchups. Okay, Everett, if you come in, you'll take a slot receiver. There, you're on your number three with Jeremy Bernard. All right, Joey, you take your team's number one. So let's have a week of you going up against DK. Then practice comes around one day, and all of a sudden it's like, all right, Everett on first team outside DK. Porter, take Jeremy Bernard. Yeah. Bernard, you're going to play the number two receiver on the other outside spot. Like, testing those rookies, I think, is going to be a big thing that needs to happen, too.
0: And it's
1: kind of like how you laid out with Watt and Ihonachor matchup. That does that to them, giving them experienced players to go up against. It might be more important for Porter to do that against Bernard, too. Like, let's let Bernard go up against premier, talented defensive backs.
0: Yeah, I do think that you're right, because again, the Steelers are pretty much penciled in Bernard to play a big role right away. So, yes, you want to see that. I don't know if there's an element of you have to earn that if you're the rookies. Like, okay, you're making plays here, well, you know, generally with the second teamers and against second teamers, against other rookies, against young guys, against, you know, the practice squad type guys that you're necessarily lined up against those first couple days, maybe first week or so. Oh, you're balling out every day. Okay. All right, Jeremy, you think you're, I mean, no offense to any of the DBs you might be beating. They might be the practice squad guys I'm referencing, the nameless gray faces at the bottom of the depth chart. Okay. All right. You think you're something. All right. Let's go out here now. You got Joey Porter Jr. You got, Jamel Dean, who's a, you know, won a Super Bowl in the league for a long time here. You think it'd be Jalen Ramsey, a guy's going to Hall of Fame? Let's line it up. Let's go. Roll the ball out.
1: That's what I was going to say too. Yeah. Like, just, you know, hey, all of a sudden I broke the huddle in fives across from me. He's got that mouthpiece dangling down, and he's smiling ear to ear. He's like, what's up, Brooke?
0: Welcome to NFL, like, kid. Yeah. See what?
1: I think there's going to be a bit of a test when it comes to Jeremy Bernard, kind of throwing him in the deep end a lot at training camp and seeing if he can swim and swim and keep swimming. And in the preseason games, too, I'm sure there's going to be stretches, Chris, like when DK and Pittman are done with their couple of routes, or maybe one or both of them don't even play in a game. Like, Bernard's going to be treated as that number one receiver for like a good half of football, maybe even like a good three quarters of football in one of the preseason games, and, like, you know, run a billion routes and get targeted eight times and try to have a six catch performance and really, really get his feet wet at the NFL level. even if it is against some backups that come in.
0: Yeah, yeah, I could definitely see that for sure because, yeah, he could be one of the – Bernard could be a guy that plays, you're right, like essentially a full – one of the rare guys that plays like a full preseason game.
1: I could absolutely
0: see that. He's out there with the whatever show of the first team there is to start the game. And then, yeah, you need the reps. He's still out there at the end. You know he's you need him week one. He's the one rookie, like I said, that you need to play.
1: And if you really want to evaluate these quarterbacks, you can't give them – total garbage to work with.
0: Yeah.
1: They need to have some players to throw the ball to.
0: Yeah, yeah, whoever's in there. And yeah, that's what, whether it is, maybe we should do we'll discuss more because I'm big on, you mentioned you're like, oh, Drew Aller's not going to play in the preseason. I think Drew Aller should play a lot in the preseason or will play a lot in the preseason. I mean, I don't know if it's prediction or what I would do or some hybrid of it or not, but I think I just think the decision of the quarterback next spring, you need to have some data. You need to have something to go off of. Now, I know it's not much, but how much we talked this past year about Will Howard and not even to see him in any game. It's hard to like evaluate him. And I get that the preseason, but at the same time, you know, if you're sitting there picking in the draft next year in the first round and you all of a sudden you got a quarterback's there, like, well, we did, you know, I think you did have some, but that's a whole other story for another. I don't know why I dropped that in.
1: I don't know why either. Let's just end the segment right there then.
0: Please.
1: We will spin the wheel of 1,000 questions when we come back. It's the Steelers Blitz on Steelers Nation Radio, part of the Steelers Audio Network.
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23: Go!
1: Got a lot of questions in my mind having to do with Steelers training camp. What better thing to do than to write them all down on loose slips of paper, glue them to a wheel with 1,000 slots, spin that wheel, and then decide which of these questions need to be answered. It is time for the Wheel of 1,000 Questions here on Steelers Blitz. Chris, I usually start with a nice long wind-up. I'm going to go quick spin right now. Surprised you and me, honestly, with that one.
24: I did. I didn't even know what was.
1: Give me your starting offensive line from left to right, week one.
0: Okay, left to right, week one. All right, Fatanu, left tackle, makes him a corner.
1: No, I'm just kidding. There's no right or wrong answer here.
0: Zach Frazier, center. I'm gonna say Dylan Cook at right tackle.
1: Oh, you skipped one.
0: Yeah, I did. I know because I'm delaying the even the right tackle is not an easy decision either. But
1: your big battles at guard, huh?
0: Yeah, I'm gonna say Spencer Anderson. I'm gonna go with kind of the chalk, I guess, from where they were over the summer. And just
1: that
0: say
1: is very chalky.
0: Yeah,
1: it would be Fatanu, McCormick, and Frazier is right.
0: Everybody knows
1: that's going to happen. I meant to say the left. Freudian slip from last year because that's where they were last year. But now they're on the left.
0: Just said.
1: The right side is the question.
0: Yes.
1: I think you're right about Cook. I'll agree with you on Cook. I think he will hold down that right tackle spot at least to start the season. I think Ihonatjor just needs some seasoning, baby. And he needs a little bit more flavor before he gets out there on the grill. And B, I don't think Broderick Jones is going to be healthy enough to participate in that competition. It feels like he might be cut, dare I say, right? Like, that's kind of harsh to say because it's like, not like his performance didn't do him any favors, but you know what I mean? Like, if he was healthy, he wouldn't be on the chopping block. They would just see what happens this year with him. But if he can't practice at all at camp, I mean, there's some log jam happening at that tackle position, but I think Cook is the right one. I'm tempted to maybe say Brock Hoffman maybe wins the right guard spot. I think people are kind of sleeping on him a little bit. He's got the experience.
0: He doesn't get the people want Dunker to be the one.
1: And I don't think Dunker will win it. Let's put it that way. I think it's going to be Anderson or Hoffman as the starter at least to start the season.
0: By the end of the year,
1: maybe it'll be Dunker.
0: Both of those could change by the end of the year. I'm glad you brought up Broderick Jones. This is a little tiny bit of a tangent here, I had a little bit of an epiphany the other day, and this is somewhat getting into the weeds and somewhat like not really breaking news because this literally happened more than a month ago. However, I was looking at the depth chart and the roster and everything. Okay, follow me here. The Steelers on June 11th, the week after minicamp ended, okay, they made a little roster move, you know, whatever. They signed Joaquin Davis and Daryl Porter. And they release Kyle Adamitis from Pitt, a long snapper.
1: Damn it.
0: And Davis is a wide receiver and Porter's DB wide. I don't know. It doesn't matter. And cut offensive tackle Aiden Williams. The reason this put my radar up, looking back at it a month after it, is that now exact the 90-man roster, which is actually 91 men because of the Julius Welsh shot, but you get the point. There are six offensive tackles on the roster. There were seven offensive tackles all spring on the roster. Broderick Jones was not able to practice. You have three teams on your offensive line, six tackles.
1: You think he's ready to practice?
0: So they cut the seventh tackle. To me, that could be interpreted as a signal that Broderick Jones will be ready to practice because you would not want to start camp without three full offensive lines to practice with.
1: Three lines.
0: Yes, three lines.
1: I agree with you. And if he can practice, I think he makes the team.
0: Yes.
1: I think it would really just come down to if you can't practice at all until September, we're not going to keep you on the 53. They'd probably put him on IR at that
0: point. Yeah, well, anyway. If he'd open up on PUP anyway, they could probably just
1: keep sliding him there.
0: Yes.
1: But my point being is he's safe as long as he can play. Maybe he gets to throw his hat in the ring a little bit for this competition. It's really hard for me to see him.
0: Yeah, at this point, I mean, the first step is getting cleared. Like once I saw that, then maybe like, oh, because I've been kind of operating the assumption that he's going to end up start on PUP. And then if that happens, it's like...
1: Maybe it's just a lost season.
0: Yes. And then now, the last year of his contract, and it's like, that's pretty much it.
1: Not to take your balloon here and around the room. Yeah. They could still sign a tackle like in the next couple of days.
0: Exactly.
1: And be like, hey, Broderick, let's see the doctor hit his knee. Oh, no, that shoulder's not good, whatever.
0: I mean, I'm reading too much into this little roster move. But it makes sense when you think about it, right? I mean, I'm not... Crazy.
1: No, right now it makes sense. You're not going to have...
0: But you're right.
1: You're not going to have... But five tackles that you can play with.
0: So Broderick could show up on this weekend or Monday and they do a physical and they're
1: can't
0: like,
1: do it.
0: Or yeah, like,
1: they'll
0: okay, so sign. Yes,
1: they'll probably sign that guy again.
0: Yeah, you're right, probably. So it doesn't mean anything, but it's a little tiny morsel of a signal that maybe Broderick will be able to practice. And you're right, if he's practicing, you know, he's still the talent he is and they'll keep him around and you never, I mean, last year, who would have thought Dylan Cook would start a tackle by the end of the season, right? I mean, you never know what'll happen injury wise and whatever. So, you know, make the team, but yeah, see the first step in any of this, I am not going to project Broderick Jones to start any game because I want to see him on the practice field cleared first. That's the very, very first entry level step. And there's a long way to go from there after that, even if and when that happens.
1: Now, the wheel didn't ask this, but what will the right side of the line look like at the end of the season? Will that be Dunker and Ihonachor at that point? I could see Dunker definitely being the one that slides in there. It's sooner, not later. It could be Cook all year. I'm opening myself up to that being the case and that Ihonachor kind of takes a red shirt season. Some people will be like, what a wasted first round pick. But it would just be a delayed start to your first round pick. And if 5 years from now, Ihonachor makes a first-team All-Pro, it's still a great first-round pick. So I'm not guaranteeing that it'll be Cook. I'm not guaranteeing that Ihonachor won't play at all this year. But I feel more confident that Dunker will slide in there than Ihonachor will. And maybe that's because I also think maybe a little highlier of Cook than I do Anderson at that spot in front of the guys trying to haul them down.
0: Yeah, there's a degree of that probably too. And Dunker's change of positions too from college. I mean, Dunker is a lot more... You would theoretically think.
1: Yeah, and look, this is going to sound terrible, but it's guard. You know what I mean? Like, it's tough. Don't get me wrong. I couldn't do it, but like, a switch from tackle to guard is kind of going down as far as responsibilities are concerned. Just, hey, blow this guy off the ball in front of you. Help him double team with Frazier.
0: Yeah, you're right. I did that, but it was just the only, because I would say Dunker is more thought of as a plug. He played a lot more in college, played more his whole life in football. More of a ready to play type player.
1: He wasn't throwing bays of hail. He was throwing people around on the football field.
0: Ihonachor has the higher ceiling as a player at his position, but
1: it
0: maybe is more of a redshirt camp project. Project's a strong word, but in terms of projecting out more of the plug and play type player, the Dunker. So I could see that, and I mean all this. The asterisk would be injuries and things happen and you got to play to a point. But if everybody stays healthy, which isn't going to happen, but everybody does stay healthy, you know, I guess there has to be a point though where Anderson or Hoffman is not performing up to stuff. I you know what I mean? Like, I don't know if they make a position change for the sake of, well, Dunker's been this good in practice or you know, even Ihonachor has been this good or bad. I think you probably need
1: an element of the starter losing it too.
0: Especially if the team's winning and the offense is clicking.
1: Rodgers is staying upright, healthy.
0: Yeah, if those two rookies, even if they are doing really well, you're probably not going to make the move and just figure, you can kind of have a twinkle in your eye during practice all year. All next year, you know, these guys will be ready to step in and hit the ground running. And however we do with the roster from there, we can go from there. But there's not, but again, there's injury. Somebody's getting hurt, right? I mean, every year in the NFL, Is there ever, there might be one or two teams that start all five offensive linemen all 17 game. It just doesn't, just simply doesn't happen.
1: Mm-hmm. All right, quick spin.
16: Whoa, where will it land?
1: Give me wide receivers 3, 4, and 5 in week one of the season. It's like we're going through all the position battles right now. Yes. This is so crazy with camp right on the horizon.
0: Well, you know me. Am I allowed to say like generic?
1: You can say nameless player gray X, face. You can say new player. Yes.
0: I mean, I'm gonna
1: still gonna hold on to that, huh? You gotta go down with that ship, right?
0: Yeah, exactly. I've way too much attached myself to this take that to abandon it now would be foolish. And then it's like how you define fifth or sixth and things like that, right? And I was looking at this yesterday, actually, because I'm like, is Weegan part of the wide receiver depth chart? I mean, listed as a wide receiver, he's going to have a hat on game days. Is he? But he's probably like the sixth or just a name only or something to that point. So do I want to write off Roman? I'm going to buy in on Jeremy Bernard winning the number three spot. I'm a little bit nervous to go out on a limb like that, but it's there for him. They drafted him essentially to do it. That's supposed to be his MO. He's supposed to go out and seize it. I think he'll do it. And Skoranek could be the fifth. We've talked about Skoranek can make plays offensively, and he's been a starting receiver in this league. And it's not necessarily why he's here or why he will make the team, but he can step in and he can play offense for sure. So he'll be the fifth. I bought into, but I hate to say Roman Wilson will get cut, but probably, you know, that kind of signifies that. So yes, I'm going to go, Joe veteran, you know, however you want to, you know, the equivalent of the Allen Robinson back in the day with the Steelers or the Robert Woods, who didn't make the team oddly enough, or, you know, the Van Jefferson type that they acquire, either trade for that old, like 6th or 7th round pick or somebody gets cut and they sign them, something like that, at some point late next month. Is number four.
1: Number three will be Bernard for me, okay. Just like you. Yeah. I think they're going to do Skoranek at four. I just feel like they might try that out at the beginning of the season. Okay. And then Roman Wilson will maybe be at that fifth spot.
0: Right. I can see that.
1: And then they might at some point as the season goes on be like, let's grab Alan Lazard. You know what I mean? Or something like that. And let's get this out there right now, Chris. Signing an MVS-esque player this year will be less of a uncomfortable spot for me than it was last year. An uncomfortable thing for them to do than it was last year. Because last year, signing an MVS was like propping him in at the number two wide receiver spot. Yeah. Or the number one when DK Metcalf was hurt. This year, you grab Lazard, if you will. That's your fourth, right? Maybe your fifth wide receiver. Your fourth at best. So I can stomach that a little bit more than I did last year. But I think at the start of the season, they will go forward with the room that they have. And then I do think Weegan will be like that sixth guy in that room that they'll just keep for special team's sake. But then you got to figure out where Heidenreich goes, too. Weegan and Heidenreich are weird kind of curveballs that you have to find a spot onto this roster because I think they're going to keep them both.
0: Yeah, and then do you count it as a... Because they have to, I mean, you have 53 men on the roster, of course. You have 47 you can dress on game days. And that's why, like, in the years past here, Roman Wilson didn't get a hat, partially because he didn't play special teams. So then, like, if you have an emergency where you need that fifth or sixth wide receiver, that's when a Weegan can at least go out there and line up and, you know, be your body for those plays, at least. Because you're going to have him have a hat for that. So, it will be interesting to see how you account for some of those guys if they do make the team and how many routes is Heidenreich running from a wide receiver spot? Do you, you know, essentially, if he's on the field, like, but this way, I know it's just nomenclature and it doesn't really matter, but is that 11 person? If you have, theoretically, DK Metcalf, Michael Pittman Jr., Pat Freiermuth, Jalen Warren, and Eli Heidenreich, is that 11 personnel, one tight end, one running back, or is that 20 or 12? Or is he a running back? Is he a receiver?
1: Is it like a choose your adventure book? It's up for interpretation.
0: Whatever you want to term it. Yeah. Does he line? You know, is he lined up? He's listed as a running back, I guess. Or actually, he has the slash. He's the only one that actually literally has a slash. I think on
1: next his name.
0: Yeah, on the position on the official roster. So
1: slash 2.0, huh?
0: Yeah. There you go. Maybe
1: can he throw the ball at all?
0: I bet you Mount Lebanon threw the ball.
1: I'll tell you what, man. Probably not. Since we randomly walked our way into Slash, yeah. Cordell Stewart was probably one of the most ahead of his time quarterbacks, don't you think? Like, imagine him in today's day and age with the emphasis on running the football that the quarterback has and the mobility of that position.
0: When you combine it, too, with he was like Neil O'Donnell was pocket passer central, yeah. Right? I mean, he was.
1: Cordell was the complete opposite.
0: Yeah, so they'd bring him in for certain packages. And even that, at that point, was kind of innovative across the league. Not that you see that too much even now, but. I mean, a couple years ago when the Steelers had put Justin Fields in for a couple.
1: Yeah, we're talking about the 90s.
0: Right? Yeah, right. It was like, and that was my wheelhouse. I'm in like, you know, I'm in middle school or high school and watching that. So I'm fan, you know.
1: Yeah.
0: It was a force of even doing commercials. Remember, Cowher, you probably don't remember. You might have seen the clip. Cordell, get in there and punt. Like, it was like a Gatorade commercial or something. And, Cordell ran up over the field.
1: I don't remember that commercial, but I've seen so many clips of the chin just out at Cordell coming up. Like, Cordell, would you stop? You know what I mean? Just like, you're killing me out there, Cordell.
0: But he did kiss him after an 80-yard touchdown.
1: Cordell was good, man. Yeah, Cordell was a good quarterback, an underrated quarterback. Look. I think the debate for the third best quarterback in Steelers history is fertile, fertile, fertile ground. A lot of people Neil O'Donnell it just because he went to that Super Bowl. I think Cordell has a very strong case to be the third best quarterback in franchise history.
0: I mean, you got to get like Labs in here for the historical perspective. Yeah. Going back.
1: One and two are so far ahead of everybody else.
0: I don't even know, and this is probably sad. Maybe I should be embarrassed to admit this, but I mean, could you even name a quarterback pre-Brash? Like, I don't even know. Like, I can't top of my head. I can't even like. I mean,
1: we can't count Dawson, right? Because he didn't really do anything here.
0: Yeah, he like moved on. Like who was the. I don't see. That's the thing is, but I mean, that's literally not like 60 freaking years ago. So
1: yeah, I feel good saying Cordell is better than all those guys.
0: I mean, certainly he won playoff games, but no one of those guys won a playoff game. Yep. I know that for sure because he didn't win a playoff game until Bradshaw. So Tommy Maddox won one playoff game. Are there any other quarterbacks that have even won playoff games
1: other than O'Donnell, Maddox, and Stewart? Other than the other big two,
0: yeah.
1: There's got to be some in there that we're
0: in the
1: just 80s.
0: They Mark Malone, I think, won.
1: I probably got one, right?
0: Yeah, something like that. But
1: we got to find a plot for Bubby.
0: That's right. Yeah,
1: you always got to find Bubster a spot for Bubby.
0: Of course, he won a playoff game. That overtime game in Houston. Again, going back to my childhood, man. That was New Year's Eve. On my way to Chuck E. Cheese, man. Listening on the radio. And
1: the Bubster coming through.
0: Yeah, Bubster and Gary. At the time, a 50-yard field goal was like, oh my God,
1: There's no way he's making this.
0: Yeah, it might have been 70. And nowadays, 50-yard field goal, they do
1: you're like,
0: five
1: what?
0: Times a game.
1: Before the kicks even hit.
0: Yeah.
1: Unless you're Tyler Loop and the Ravens. Last spin. Who's going to be quarterback two?
0: Oh, rude. Coming in hot, Wheel, today. Wheel doesn't even mess around. Going right to the heart of the matter.
1: Stop delaying. Who's it going to be?
0: I'm just filibustering, trying to distract. Maybe you'll forget that you asked the question if I keep talking.
1: Who's it going
0: to
1: be? You're still filibustering.
0: I all the way up until about a week ago, I don't know if it was me and maybe you talked me into it. Maybe I don't know. I've been that it will be Mason Rudolph, but I'm starting to believe more and
1: why
0: more.
1: Why are there winds of change? Right? Like, why is that happening?
0: Yeah, nothing happened.
1: Right,
0: like, but
1: things are blowing in a different direction now.
0: I don't know if I'm just sort of following the
1: is
0: wind
1: it
0: like
1: all
0: everybody
1: of
0: else.
1: Us talking the wind into another direction because we have nothing to really talk about right now. Like, what's happening?
0: It's not like it's based on like we're watching practice or anything.
1: But
0: this
1: you're
0: past
1: right. Like, it feels
0: month.
1: Like there's more momentum on Howard's side now, and it felt like 4 months ago. Everybody was like, you got to keep Rudolph. It's the smart thing to do.
0: Yeah.
1: I still think, by the way, it's the smart thing to do to keep Rudolph. I would keep Rudolph. I think the team's leaning on Howard, though, leaning towards Howard.
0: Like, I think
1: and I have no idea why.
0: The term when I came to that sort of, again, epiphany is a strong word, but it was like, you know what? If you have any belief he can be, if there's even the shred of belief you can believe he can still develop into a possible franchise quarterback of the future, then. You know, then you really don't if you can't trust him to play a game or two. Now, and again, if Rodgers goes out and misses 12 games or goes out in week one, then at that point, what's the difference? Mason Rudolph or Will Howard, you know, you're probably not going to win the Super Bowl, you know, advance in the playoffs anyway, right? So the more I think about it, it's just like if there's any belief in Howard whatsoever, then screw it. You know, go with them. See what happens. Take a risk. Take a chance. You know what I mean? Like, what's the worst that could happen? And again, I love Mason Rudolph. Like, I wish, you know, I'm a Mason Rudolph defender all the way around, but I just, there's an element to me that says, you know what, grow some, I can't even say, but like, you know, I don't know, just throw caution in the wind. What's the, you know, yes, I know it's a risk. You can throw a kid out there making his NFL debut.
1: You're the quarterback whisperer, though, right? And
0: yeah.
1: Get him out of the game. Yeah,
0: get him ready to go. And if he has to show up in the fourth quarter down by four because Rodgers got his wind knocked out. On fourth and four, whatever. See what the kid can do. And, you know, then you'll know, like, oh my God, Will Howard has
1: it.
0: Yes.
1: Or he doesn't.
0: Maybe he doesn't. But we saw
1: that. Weird that this is kind of changing in the Howard now. Right. But
0: I can't put my finger on why.
1: We really figure out starting next week, though. And
0: yes,
1: we really start to ramp up who's going to be that quarterback, too. We come back. We'll talk about the future of the Pittsburgh Steelers. What is the 2028 Pittsburgh Steelers potentially going to look like? That's next on the Steelers Blitz on Steelers Nation Radio, part of Steelers Audio Network.
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4: I often ask myself and even ask guys I played with him about the Steeler type player. Did we draft those type players or would they come into the environment and become immersed in an environment and it becomes a part of them? I don't know which one it was, but I think that the fact that we blended so well together as a team, that we went through some difficult times as a team, helped us. You know, people look at those years that we won the Super Bowls over that 6 or 7 year span, they think everything was all rosy, but we had issues. We were just tight enough, close enough to get through that. We had the leadership and on the field and within the coaching staff to get over things like that, to get through those difficult situations. When you play, you don't think about history. You think about today. And what you got to do today. You don't think about what's going to happen after you're gone, how this team is going to be looked at, or how you're going to be looked at years from now. You think about today and doing the job you have to do today and being the best you could possibly be today. I was drafted in the fourth round, and I got a phone call, I think from Myron Cope, and to tell me I'd been drafted by the Steelers. And Myron asked me a few questions, and that was it. I mean, there was, you know, I hung the phone up, and I called my mom and told her I'd been drafted. Looking back on it, kind of comical that it would be Myron Cope that gave me a call.
5: And right down the middle of the field went John Stallworth.
4: The personal relationships, I think, stand out in my mind more than anything. Those relationships built with teammates and friends and things that you grow from and you learn from. Those are the big moments. Those are the times that when I think back over 14 years in Pittsburgh, those are things that readily come to mind.
3: The Steelers Legend Series on SNR.
1: The Steelers certainly have their fair share of veterans on this roster, but I don't think that they are devoid of youth as well. I think that there is quite a bit of future along with 2026 success to be had from some players on this team. So we got a couple of minutes here to wrap up the show, Chris. 2026 training camp starts next week. Let's kind of look at the forest through the trees here when it comes to some of the position groups and speculate, okay, not this year, not next year, but 2 years from now in 2028, is the starter, is somebody who's a backup going to be a starter then on the roster right now for the Steelers, or is it elsewhere? Quarterback's obviously a very intriguing one, right? The starter's not going to be on the roster in 2028, but is one of the guys on the roster going to be that starter in 2028? I'm going to still say no.
16: Yeah.
1: I'm going to put my chip down and say no. Maybe I'll be proven wrong. Actually, hopefully I'm proven wrong, because then you found your guy.
16: Yeah.
1: But I think they're going to want to take another swing in the first round at some point, sooner or not later. No offense to Al or no offense to Howard. Let's see what you guys got. But I think by 2028, maybe even in that 2028 draft, Chris, they're going to want to take a first-round stab again.
0: Yeah, I would. I think you put a nail on the head there. I think everybody should hope, because I mean that just means you found your quarterback of the future, and it means they blew you away. And it means you can spend your first-round pick on something else next year, or whatever, or your salary cap space, whatever resources you're going to devote to getting that quarterback if he's not one of the two guys, the young guys on the roster. Now you have that available to you to shore up the rest of the team. So, and you know, you must want to root for the Penn State. I know you want to root for the Penn State.
1: I do so badly. Yes. Ohio State guy's not much better either.
0: Yeah, yeah. But if Will Howard become the local hero as it is already without doing anything, so it's all hope that one of those two is it. But if you have to, if I'm being honest with you, I probably still say I don't know who it'll be. But yes, I don't think the starting quarterback of 2028 is on the roster as we sit.
1: The running backs, I'm going to say no again, because yeah, it's just such a short shelf life kind of position. That's two more years of Jalen Warren. There's a chance that it could still be Jalen Warren in 2028 for sure.
0: Yeah, it's probably, but let's see.
1: He'd have to get a new contract,
0: he's
1: correct?
0: 20, so he'll be 29 going on 30 at that point. It's I mean, just again, just the simple same age pretty much as Dowdle's now. Yeah, so it would be it's reality. I mean, we can't ignore the reality of running backs, and generally if you're pushing 30, you're probably not a starter.
1: Wide receivers, I think it's a no-ish, right? Like, I don't know if DK or Pittman will still be here in 2028 in a couple of years, but Jeremy should be at least a number two, like an established number two in the league. And maybe he surprises us and becomes kind of a bottom echelon number one type of receiver at the NFL level.
0: And that should be really where he, that'll be his big, that's his essentially his contract year, where extension will come the year after. Three years in the league, that's his third year. So yeah, we'll know a lot by then. And that'll be when he establishes himself either. That's when the Steelers will make their main decision on him. We hope he gets to that point, obviously. But if he's everything we expect him to be now, that'll be when, okay, is he a star? Is he a complimentary piece? We're going to move on for him after a year. I don't know.
1: Tight end, I'm going to say yes. I think Freiermuth and Washington will both still be involved in the offense in 2028, will be starters in 2028. I don't know how the snap count's going to delineate itself even this year, but I do think that they'll both still be a part of that room come 2028.
0: And that would signify he's under Freiermuth under contract for 2028. Yes,
1: it'll be the last year for him, and Washington will still be signed.
0: Yes,
1: too.
0: They're under contract for those years,
1: and
0: they're
1: both. Here.
0: Yeah, none of them will be that old. I mean, Freiermuth would be turning 30 during that season.
1: That's tight,
0: so.
1: Tight ends.
0: Yeah, tight ends.
1: Sometimes tight ends don't even start to thrive until they're 28, 29, 30 years old.
0: That's definitely totally different than running back. Yeah, so I'm with you on that too.
1: Offensive line. Just in general, yes, bold-faced underline. It better be like even if it's not Cook and Anderson who start this year, like the starters that we hope it eventually becomes with Dunker and Ihonatiora on that right side, Fautanu, Frazier, and McCormick. Yes, underline, score, boldface. It's almost non-negotiable. They need to be the starters in 2028 or else something's gone wrong. And you've invested so much into it that you really need this investment to come back with some return.
0: Probably the biggest, and this isn't performance-based per se, it's more whether the Steelers can devote that much resources to on the salary cap too, is Mason McCormick, because do they give him an extension? Because next year you're going to be extension.
1: You're gonna pay these guys.
0: Yeah,
1: too.
0: Yeah. So Frazier's going to get, as we mentioned earlier, extension. By then, Fautanu would be getting a big extension. Can you afford to give your guard the big extension in the middle there? Because yes, I believe probably
1: Dunker's going to be just a couple years behind him.
0: Yes,
1: theoretically.
0: Yeah.
1: Speaking.
0: So you have a lot of. So it's great having a good young offensive line, because especially when they're young, you don't got to pay them that much. But then once the young offensive line eventually the bill comes due. Yeah.
1: Tackles.
0: So McCormick might be just the odd man out, unfortunately, not because they want to get rid of him, because
1: just need to move on.
0: Similar like Javon Hargrave a decade ago on the defensive side, because again, don't bring up Tua again, but Tua and Hayward, they couldn't pay everybody to one position.
1: Defensive tackle, I'm going to say yes-ish. I still think they'll probably bring in somebody else that'll kind of factor in, but like Harmon and Black, and maybe even hold a little candle open for Benton still, too. I think there's still pieces on that roster that could be the starters in 2028. And who knows? Maybe Cam is still there. Like, can we rule that out?
0: Right. I definitely don't rule anything at this point with him. But yeah, I think Harmon and Black would definitely be part of the rotation. Harmon will be
1: the guy.
0: Certainly, at that point, the guy. And Black, whether he's the quote-unquote the starter, the two or the three, or
1: second
0: maybe a four or five.
1: A death piece, but he'll be there.
0: He'll definitely be part of the rotation.
1: And Ben's got a chance, you know? As much as I may be hard on him here, he's got a chance to still be that guy and be a part of it in 2028.
0: Yeah, I think so too, yes.
1: Inside linebackers, I'll say no.
0: I'll say no as well.
1: To both of them, maybe.
0: Yeah.
1: Peyton Wilson might have the best chance if he breaks out this year, because then you sign him to another contract and there's your young guy that you drafted. But I don't know. Patrick Queen's going to have... Here's the dilemma with Patrick Queen. He either has the same little underwhelming year and it's like, do we really want to bring him back? Or he excels again and is a second team All-Pro, and then all the other teams are coming knocking to sign Patrick Queen too. You're stuck with him a little
0: big
1: bit.
0: Big raise, yeah. And neither one of them is under contract, so it would have to be extended. So they have to really kind of assert themselves over the next, under contract for 2028, I'm talking about.
1: Right. Assert
0: themselves this year, or in Peyton's case next year, to kind of show that he deserves to stick, and then you have to make that big financial commitment to have them stay. So just feel like it's probably going to play out a different direction.
1: Outside backers, edge rushers.
0: Ooh, see now we.
1: I will say yes, but it's not going to be Watt and Highsmith. It's going to be Herbig and Sawyer. So they're on the roster.
0: Yeah,
1: you're but not the different. They're starter. Not the starters this year.
0: I think Highsmith will be gone by then.
1: I think definitely he'll be the one that's gone.
0: Yeah.
1: Watt might be hanging around. Watt might be retired by then.
0: Yeah, that's the thing. There's a lot of different ways to go with Watt. Like, is, you know, the whole one helmet guy thing, and do you keep bringing him back then? At that point, he's 2 years, would it be 34?
1: And let's be honest. If they did go to try to sign him again at that point, it wouldn't be a record-setting bar setting. It would be a significant decrease from where we've been at.
0: Yeah, and that's kind of, we've seen that with Cam Hayward.
1: It would be a Hayward-esque contract.
0: Yeah, Hayward's not breaking the bank as the top-paid defensive tackles anymore, but he's still, you know, he's getting paid.
1: Even though he probably should.
0: Yeah, that's the thing. But let's see. So TJ he's 30. So he'd be turning 34
1: that
0: season.
1: That's not out of the question for
0: retirement. Yeah, I mean, edge rusher, especially if you having that depth, having the Sawyer and having the Herbig and having him be more situational, it devolves, you know, a little bit less playing time and more pass rushing type situations. And he could play. I mean, you see Vaughn Miller still play. How old is Vaughn Miller? I mean, he's that type of, you know.
1: But he would be a journeyman at that point. Or well, since he's a one helmet guy, just signing 1 year deals worth, you know, $12, $13 million.
0: Exactly. Like you would think, I mean, both sides want him to keep playing here. But yeah, there's a point where.
1: And he might not be the starter. Might just be like, you know, that guy that spells in on pass rushing downs like Vaughn Miller does nowadays.
0: Yeah, exactly.
1: But I think Herbig and Sawyer will be the starters.
0: But then it's like, but you know, no TJ, like JJ could still be playing himself probably. And I know they're brothers, you don't say they're the same person, but JJ could probably still be doing that now. I don't know how old JJ Watt is right now, but he retired because I don't think he didn't want to be that guy.
1: Booth is comfortable.
0: Well, that's true.
1: Booth is comfortable. They have air conditioning up there and heaters in the winter.
0: I feel like though JJ is more extroverted. I think
1: JJ is more of the I'm on the camera kind of personality. Yeah. I don't think TJ might be the guy that grows the beard and becomes a lumberjack after the season's all done.
0: JJ is only 37 now. Like
1: TJ makes his own maple syrup, right? I mean, like that's the kind of guy he is.
0: You're probably right. Wasn't there rumors even last year JJ might come out of retirement? Like even recently,
1: this is just
0: season.
1: A thing we do now. Donald is obviously dominating this year, except I think that actually might happen.

0: Yeah, Ramsey, I wouldn't project him to be, I wouldn't go 3 years ahead with him. And there's no real young, I mean, Spears Jennings is a seventh round pick. I'm not going to
1: say that would be more of a surprise than anything.
0: Say he's going to be the starter in 2 years, 3 years. So
1: they got to make a swing at safety soon in the draft, like a big time safety pick.
0: And I feel like that's something, I mean, the Steelers, to varying degrees of success, I mean, it wasn't the draft, but they essentially used the first round pick to get Minkah Fitzpatrick. Yeah. And they drafted Terrell Edmonds in the first round.
1: Elliott was a good signing.
0: And so, but they haven't. I feel like the Steelers, because we talked about this in the draft, there are some teams that would never draft a safety in the first round no matter what. They don't care how good he is, you know what I mean? And I think the Steelers, like center or guard or safety, running back, there are certain teams that would, they don't care how good the prospect is, and we're not taking it, you know, within reason. But I think the Steelers at all those spots aren't afraid if there's a, I mean, Vega Ioane, how much time do we spend discussing him over, you know, February and March and April, and that the Steelers would have maybe drafted him if he was available. And I think it's the same thing. It's, there's an elite safety where they're drafting. They would take him and make him a decade-long starter.
1: We will set the table for camp when we return tomorrow for our final show this week on the Steelers Blitz. He's Chris Adamski. I'm Tom Opperman. Thanks for giving us a listen on Steelers Nation Radio, a part of the Steelers Audio Network.
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0: Good afternoon, Steeler Nation. It's The Drive on the Steelers Audio Network. Wes Schuler and Matt Williamson with you here for the next 2 hours on this Thursday, where Matt, list season rolls along, and we continue to get a little bit closer to training camp.
1: Yeah, and it's summer. You know, it feels like summer. We had some vacations on the horizon. I think a lot of people were traveling and all that good stuff. And camp's not that far, dude.
0: It's not.
1: It really isn't.
0: It's really not. I dropped off my daughters at daycare at school this morning, right?
1: Yeah.
0: And my oldest, Olivia, was like, "Dad, there's only like 3 people in my class this week so far." And I'm like, "Sweetheart, it's vacation
1: yeah,
0: season.
1: Yeah, a lot of people are at the beach or whatever. Yeah.
0: It's that time of year. You gotta get it while you can. And July, certainly post July 4th, very popular vacation time. Matt and I will be taking some time off between now and training camp, but we'll get to all of that when it's pertinent.
1: Mm-hmm.
0: Matt, we will continue doing some list season stuff today. Fowler has another list out that we'll get to. We might even do some World Cup of best NFL quarterback ever here,
1: all right.
0: I think is where we go today. But I wanted to start with you, Bill Barnwell of ESPN.
1: Yeah, I saw this, but I didn't dig in. Yeah.
0: He put basically how Super Bowl, let me read the title so I get it right, how Super Bowl level NFL rosters are built at each position.
1: Okay.
0: He took the last 30 teams that have been in the Super Bowl. So the last 15 Super Bowls, 2 teams each.
1: Oh, okay, both teams. Okay, yes, not just the winners.
0: The last 30 teams that have played for a Super Bowl over the last 15 years and basically broke down how they acquired their roster at each position. So this isn't necessary. When I saw the headline, I thought it was going to be like, okay, well, you need this level of a quarterback. You need this level
1: That's
0: of a
1: That's what I thought, too.
0: You need this level of a defensive line.
1: Yeah.
0: It's more so about how you assemble your roster than exactly what is needed to likely make you a Super Bowl.
1: I thought it was
0: going to
1: be like, you need 2 pass rushers. You need a playmaker. You need to have a
0: quarterback who's at least a B-plus.
1: Yeah.
0: That's what I thought it was going to be as well.
1: So this
0: when
1: is
0: I
1: more like
0: it.
1: Team building or like where they were drafted or how they were acquired, that kind of stuff.
0: And I don't think we
1: That's
0: need to,
1: cool.
0: I don't think we need to go through every single position and here's how many wide receivers were drafted and here's how many were. But I did find those numbers on the quarterback position, especially as, you know, here in Steelerland, we're trying to find our next franchise long-term quarterback.
1: Yeah.
0: I found some of the quarterback stuff very interesting. So again, last 15 Super Bowls, 30 teams in total. Of those 30 teams that have gone to the last 15 Super Bowls, 24 of the 30 were with a quarterback that they drafted. Okay.
1: That they drafted.
0: Yes.
1: Okay.
0: 24 of the 30 quarterbacks were drafted by that team. Of those 24, 12 were high first round draft picks. So top half of the first round.
1: I assume you count like Mahomes twice.
0: That's an interesting. I would think so. Yes. I think
1: if you get
0: right.
1: the 30, you have to.
0: To get to 30, you have to. You're right. So 12 high first round draft picks, 1 mid round first round draft pick, 5 day 2 picks, and 6 day 3 picks.
1: 6 day 3 picks shocks me a little bit.
0: Couple of those, Russell Wilson.
1: Brady.
0: Brady's technically a day 2. You're right.
1: He's a day 3.
0: Russell Wilson is technically a day 2.
1: Wilson's a 2. Brady's probably all of them.
0: He might be. He probably is. You're right.
1: Yeah, exactly. Right.
0: Yes.
1: Just draft Brady at 199th overall and you can do that.
0: Oh,
1: we should have known that off the bat. Yeah.
0: You're right. We should.
1: He's going to screw everything up.
0: I should have known that. Also, Brady was 5 of those 6. Do you know who the other one was?
1: Purdy.
0: Or 4 of those 6. Purdy was 2 of them.
1: Okay. Yeah.
0: Because he's been to 2 Super Bowls.
1: And they're late day 3s.
0: They are very late day 3s.
1: Not,
0: Purdy was Mr. Irrelevant.
1: Right,
0: he's quite literally the latest you can be drafted. 4 of the 5 day 2 appearances were from Russell Wilson and Jalen Hurts.
1: Okay.
0: Could you guess who the other one was? I don't know if I would have gotten that.
1: Garoppolo?
0: I would. It's a good one, but no. Because he was acquired via trade.
1: Oh. I didn't
0: now, technically,
1: I
0: you're right.
1: Yeah, he
0: in
1: was
0: terms
1: a day
0: of how
1: 2 player.
0: It was Colin Kaepernick, actually. Was the other one.
1: Yeah.
0: That would have taken me some time to find out.
1: Yeah, that would have taken me some time.
0: Go back
1: too.
0: Through who was each quarterback in the last 15 Super Bowls. So, trade so that's kind of how the 24 of the 30 draft picks played out. 12 high first round picks, 1 in the mid first round, 5 day 2, 6 day 3, with obviously a very heavy presence by Tom Brady there at the end. And then Matt, 2 were acquired by trade, being Matthew Stafford and Jimmy Garoppolo.
1: Okay. I forgot Garoppolo was traded.
0: And yes, Garoppolo was traded. And so that brings us to 26 out of the 30 quarterbacks. The remaining 4 were acquired via free agency.
1: Darnold
0: yeah. would be one. I was trying to think. That's another one that I was trying to kind of rack my brain on here. I know Darnold would be one. Nick Foles would be one.
1: Good one. He doesn't tell you which one who they
0: he
1: are.
0: He doesn't say the four for that position.
1: I'm sure he could figure it out, but
0: I'm sure. Okay. Yeah. But I know Darnold would be one. Know that Nick Foles would be one. We'd have to start racking our brains and going back year by year. But what I got from that, Matt, is that basically of the last 30 quarterbacks that have been to a Super Bowl, 13 of them were drafted very highly.
1: Yes.
0: And well, acquired by their team, drafted very highly, because you'd put Matt Stafford into that conversation too.
1: You'd put Darnold into that conversation too.
0: So really, it's basically half. It's basically half of the quarterbacks that have gone to the Super Bowl have been first round draft picks,
1: and usually early.
0: And most of them first half of the draft first round picks.
1: Totally adds up.
0: Not surprising.
1: It really isn't. I mean, I've said this before, and it's very Pickett related. If you look at the quarterbacks drafted from like 20 overall to 50 overall, it's a really bad hit rate.
0: It is.
1: Like, that's bad for
0: like Aaron Rodgers.
1: Rodgers, Lamar.
0: And Lamar. That's about it.
1: And Hurts, kind of, you know. Yeah. I mean, I'm not sure he's at that level, but you know what I mean? Like, if you're a late first, it usually doesn't go well. Like, it doesn't bode well for like Jackson Dart.
0: Yes.
1: You know, the history shows that guys drafted in that area haven't hit.
0: It was the kind of the Kenny Pickett area.
1: Right, right. Like, if you were good enough, you're already gone to a bad team.
0: Sure.
1: Right?
0: Yeah.
1: There's definitely a bad team that needed a quarterback before 20th pick.
0: The Johnny Manziel area there and all that. So that was kind of what stood out to me really about the quarterback position.
1: Does he do every position or just like key position?
0: He does do every single position.
1: Wow.
0: And again, I don't know if we need to run through like how.
1: I'm just curious about running back.
0: I was surprised. 18 of the 30 were drafted.
1: Okay.
0: One high first round pick. Two mid first round picks, two late first round picks, 6 day 2 picks, which makes a ton of sense.
1: Yeah.
0: 6 day 3 picks, and 1 UDFA. 4 acquired via trade, 8 acquired via free agency.
1: That's kind of what I thought. I mean, I don't think you need to spend an early pick in that position to go to the Super Bowl.
0: No. And yeah, I wonder. Right.
1: That kind of backs it up pretty well.
0: Let's graze through this. So 18 of 30 were drafted by their team. I wonder if that's the lowest percentage.
1: Of any position.
0: Wide receiver, let's see, it was 20 of 30.
1: I see he's calling like wide receiver one, like your best wide receiver.
0: He has I'm glad you said that. He has lead wide receiver and second wide receiver.
1: Oh, okay.
0: So second wide receiver is a little different, but lead wide receiver, 20 of the 30 were drafted by their own team. Second,
1: I would think that's a pretty high rate, yeah.
0: Second, 12 of the 30 were drafted by their team.
1: They come and go.
0: 17 were free agent acquisitions, which, again, they come and go.
1: That
0: that makes a lot of sense.
1: You can always get one on the market.
0: Yes. Tight ends, 23 of the 30 were drafted by the team that they went there with. One high first-round pick.
1: That actually doesn't shock me, because if you get like a Kelce, you don't let him go.
0: You hold on to him.
1: Kittle, you know, Gronk.
0: One high first-round pick, 13 day two picks, 9 day three picks.
1: That's interesting and not surprising. When you lay it out like that, yeah.
0: You can find some really good tight ends outside of the first round. Left tackle, Matt, 19 of the 30 with the teams that drafted them, 7 of them being high first-round picks, 3 of them being mid first-round picks, 3 of them being late first-round picks.
1: You got to get your left tackle in the first round, folks.
0: You got to go shopping at the luxury store.
1: Yeah.
0: You can't get those in the bargain.
1: I mean, how many times do we talk about taking for the Steelers this year? We knew they needed a receiver. We knew they needed a tackle. I was very much on board with tackle first.
0: Yeah.
1: You know, I just think that's where they come from.
0: Right tackle, pretty similar. 20 of the 30 were drafted by their own team. 4 high first round picks, 3 mid first round picks, 8 day two picks out of that group for right tackle.
1: Okay.
0: Let's see here. Guard.
1: I'm sure there's very few first round guards and centers.
0: Yes, yes. That's kind of the thing there. Centers, 19 of them still with their team out of 30 there.
1: I can see a high percentage being drafted. I just don't think they'll be drafted high.
0: Yes, no, it's 7 day two picks, 5 day three picks, 7 UDFAs.
1: Okay.
0: 7 UDFAs.
1: Wow.
0: Matt,
1: there must be somebody good that's is Kelce a UDFA?
0: No, he was like a 6.
1: He was a 7 was or like a 6 or something. Yeah.
0: Kelce was a 6th round pick.
1: Okay.
0: Yes. Let's see here. Was it? No, wouldn't have been Alex Mack. Wouldn't have been Ryan Jensen.
1: No. I'm thinking of like one of the Patriot guys, Andrews or somebody like that. Somebody that went a lot, that gets a lot of, you know, gets a lot of those tallies.
0: Guard.
1: Even like the Chiefs didn't have, I mean, that was not an undrafted, right?
0: Yeah. Second round pick.
1: I'm thinking about a team that went off him.
0: Guard now out of 60, right? Because it's two Makes positions. Sense. 39 out of 60 were drafted
1: by their original team.
0: By their original team. Two mid first rounders, three late first rounders, 15 on day two, 14 on day three.
1: Guards on day two is historically where you get really high quality starters.
0: Yes, you do. Right?
1: And you don't want to pick up the fifth, you don't want to deal with the fifth year option nonsense.
0: Exactly right. It makes a lot of sense. It's like it's the Linderbaum thing that we
1: That's
0: saw.
1: A dilemma.
0: For edge rushers, Matt, he breaks it down into same thing. Lead edge rusher, second edge.
1: I bet this is heavy on first rounders.
0: 18 out of 30 were drafted by their team in terms of the lead guys. Seven of them high first rounders, two of them mid first rounders, four of them late first rounders.
1: Mm, I would have thought even higher percentage.
0: I would have thought even higher, but that's...
1: But if you look at the great edge rushers, a lot of them have changed teams, which is kind of shocking considering how valuable the position is.
0: Five of them via trade. Yeah.
1: Okay.
0: And like, that would include the Von Millers of the world.
1: Yeah.
0: So an interesting one there, certainly.
1: It's funny, like, if we pulled up Fowler's edge rusher list, I bet 60% of them have been traded.
0: Yeah.
1: Yeah, now Miles Garrett, you know, now Micah Parsons.
0: It's
1: true. The top two, right?
0: It's true.
1: And even if, I know it's cheating, but the Texans traded to get Will Anderson. They did not have the third pick.
0: That's true. Yeah, you're right. They moved up to go get him. Great call by you. Lead defensive tackle, Matt, 24 of the 30 drafted by their team. That's another one of those I feel like.
1: Yeah, I don't think you let them go.
0: You get those guys in the middle of your line.
1: Yeah.
0: They fit what you're trying to do. And
1: you draft Chris Jones in the first round, and you don't let him go anywhere, you know?
0: Exactly.
1: Actually,
0: right.
1: He might have been a second rounder.
0: Unless it's like a Milton Williams who just prices himself, you know, comes
1: you
0: from.
1: You have too many of them.
0: You have too many of them. And prices himself out. Off-ball linebackers, 60 here again for two positions. 42 of the 60 drafted by their team. I guess that makes sense, too, because that's one of those. There's a shortage there.
1: If you're a leader, if you like running the defense, you're the leader, the green dot guy.
0: I
1: bet they're not high picks.
0: The Zach Bonds of the world seem less
1: often.
0: Yeah,
1: that was an anomaly.
0: Only three of those 42 off-ball linebackers were high first-round picks, two mid-first-round, five late first-round. So that's... Five. That's 10 out of 42 were first round picks. That's it.
1: Okay. Wow. And it's probably somebody, a repeat offender several times.
0: Cornerback, it's about 50% as well, Matt. 29 of the 60.
1: I bet these are pretty high picks.
0: Accounting for two. 29 of the 60. So just about half were drafted by their original team. One high first round pick, two mid first round picks, six late first round picks.
1: I would have thought that's even higher.
0: So that kind of late first round, though. That's where Gonzalez went, right? Mm-hmm. And that's where
1: McDuffie.
0: Yeah. I guess Quinyon Mitchell some of those guys. 10 acquired via trade, 19 via free agency, such as Stephon Gilmore, Darrell Revis.
1: Oh, some big names, yeah.
0: Darius Slay when he was with the Eagles, Jalen Ramsey when he was with the Rams. So those guys are kind of not quite wide receivers, but pretty close. There's a lot of movement there.
1: There is a lot of movement.
0: But you gotta draft them pretty highly.
1: The top guys go early.
0: Safety, 32 of the 60, so a little over half. Three were mid first round picks, seven were late first round picks, 13 day two picks.
1: Not surprising.
0: And unless you're going to get Caleb Downs, that's kind of the sweet spot for safeties. And so, Matt, to kind of close this down, he put four takeaways from doing this exercise.
1: Oh, okay.
0: What did I learn from doing this, from crunching all these numbers and you know, putting together this picture? Number one, the 2025 season was very weird. The Patriots and Seahawks were built in ways that I'm not sure other teams have tried or will try to emulate. The Patriots found 10 of their 20 starters in free agency, tying them with the 2015 Broncos for the most of any team over the past 15 seasons.
1: So it's only 1 year, but I think you immediately have to say, is it the beginning of a trend, or did they just do it differently?
0: Absolutely.
1: And, you know,
0: is it an exception to the rule?
1: Yeah.
0: Or is this one of those, as we know, the game changes and evolves and adapts?
1: Because we've heard a lot lately of, it used to be superstar quarterback win Super Bowl. Last 2 years, hasn't been.
0: Oh.
1: And even Mahomes' last win.
0: It was the better quarterback lost each of the last two Super Bowls.
1: Yeah.
0: In terms of what they did in the regular season.
1: So even the last three winners, you include the Chiefs in there, yes, they had a superstar quarterback, but their offense was only like 15th in DVOA that year. They were the defense was better than the offense.
0: Defense was really good.
1: Yeah.
0: His second takeaway, drafting and development is essential. I think that doesn't surprise anybody. We know that as football fans. No matter what the position is, you got to draft well. You got to retain talent and develop talent.
1: And that makes me happy because I would hate if this league turns into baseball where I can just go buy a team. You know?
0: I completely agree.
1: Yeah.
0: Take number three, yes, the LA Rams are outliers, but not as much as you think. Yeah, they make several aggressive trades, but they also have a lot of guys on that roster that they drafted and developed.
1: Yeah, just no first rounders.
0: Just no first rounders.
1: Yeah, but yeah.
0: They've hit on a lot of day two and day three picks.
1: Oh, tons. Puka, you know, right.
0: Yep, and then final takeaway from this exercise was each team builds through only a handful of high-profile moves. Whether it's top draft picks, high-profile trades, high-end free agents, like your highest-profile moves, you only get a couple of those.
1: Oh, yeah,
0: you
1: yeah,
0: get
1: yeah.
0: what I'm saying? There's where it's
1: three almost, times you push your chips in the middle.
0: Like,
1: you,
0: yes.
1: You got to hit them all.
0: It's
1: you know?
0: So often swinging for the big trade or the big first-round draft pick is what you get judged upon.
1: Mm-hmm.
0: But in reality, what you do on day two and day three of the draft and what you do in free agency is just as important as your high profile.
1: That's
0: moves.
1: The nuts and bolts, the meats yeah. and potatoes. Yeah. That makes sense.
0: It certainly does. So
1: because like the Niners, I mean, they're the weirdest one because they fell into Purdy, but I mean, they pushed all their chips in for Trey Lance. I mean, that would have crippled an organization like the Browns.
0: Great example.
1: Yeah, and they somehow got over it.
0: Still,
1: which is nuts.
0: Still going to the playoffs.
1: Yeah.
0: You're right. That's a very good call by you. An example by you. Let's take our first break. We'll continue. We've got another Jeremy Fowler list to get to here as we roll along.
1: Speaking of which, all I did was see the bottom, the honorable mentions, and I'm going to have problems with this
0: list. People are going to be a little upset by this list, myself and Matt included. We'll get to that when we return. It's The Drive, Steelers Nation Radio on the Steelers Audio Network.
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16: 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And, you know, you get a chance to go out and play with the likes of, like, you know, Jerome and Cordell, playing against the Baltimore Ravens and, you know, Ray Lewis and Rod Woodson. Like, these guys are, like, Hall of Famers. And here I am, you know, 24 months removed from graduating high school to playing with guys that I admire and that I looked up to. You know, it's an out-of-body experience because, you know, you don't know whether to go over and ask these guys for the autograph or what, because I was basically still a kid. 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And you don't understand it until you leave, because you think it's just normal to you because that's all that you know. Until you go somewhere and you're like, the fans are not the same, but the fans here are the best.
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0: back on the drive here as we roll along and we're laughing, we're having some fun as we always do. But Matt, when we get into the I say the Jeremy Fowler list, but I need to be careful.
1: He's just compiling.
0: I don't want people coming after Jeremy Fowler. This is not just his opinions. He is compiling it, and I think it's kind of what makes it a little more upsetting from executives and scouts and GMs across the league on the best defensive tackles heading into the 2026 season from what we saw last year. And Matt, I don't think we need to bury the lead here. We both did the same thing today. This article comes out. We look at it. All right, where's Cam Hayward? All right, you're scrolling down. Wow, still no Cam Hayward.
1: Yeah.
0: He's not even in the top 10.
1: Which is nuts to me.
0: He was just an all-pro last year.
1: Like, right, he's playing better than ever.
0: What are we doing?
1: We did John Ledyard's defensive tackle list earlier this week. He had him second, which might be a smidge ambitious, but I think top five is a lock.
0: He's closer to second than he is outside of the top 10.
1: Right. Honorable mention, or we'll throw his name out there. You know, that's insane to me.
0: Just absolutely insane, because if you've been following along with this exercise the last couple weeks, there's 10 guys that get ranked,
1: mm-hmm.
0: and then there's a couple honorable mentions that were close, and then there's just also receiving votes.
1: Yeah, yeah.
0: Cam Hayward wasn't even in the honorable mention category. He was in the also receiving votes. So that means at best, he was ranked 14th. At best, he was ranked 14th.
1: Okay.
0: That's insane. I don't care.
1: That's
0: black and gold
1: glasses.
0: I know the network that we're on.
1: Right, right, right.
0: That's nuts to
1: that's
0: me.
1: That's nuts. I mean, this could be Ravens Nation radio, and I'd be saying the exact same thing. I mean, that's crazy to me. I'm trying to think why executives or front office people would think that. And originally I just thought maybe because of his age, they just think he's declining if they haven't paid a ton of attention lately.
0: But
1: then you're not doing your job.
0: Nick Bosa was still fifth on edge rushers last year, and he played three games last year.
1: Yeah.
0: So don't tell me it's as much about that. Like, you know what I mean? The disconnect there is annoying.
1: The other thing, and I'm really making excuses here, but at some point in his career, or for much of his career, he was considered a, quote, defensive end.
0: That was one thing that crossed my mind, too, was like, did some people vote for him differently?
1: Yeah,
0: in a different position.
1: They looked at the Steelers
0: tackle and they said, Cam's not a defensive tackle.
1: The only defensive tackles on the Steelers are noses then. You know, like, but that's not where he aligns. He aligns over the guard a high percentage of the time. He's never outside the tackle.
0: It's the same outside linebacker versus edge rusher conversation that you were having yesterday. It's time to adapt and evolve.
1: We know where these people align. And they're nickel all the time anyway.
0: So Cam Hayward was in the also receiving votes with Kobe Turner, Kenny Clark, Diggy Zua.
1: Okay. Those are all good players. And Kobe Turner is one of my favorite under the radar, doesn't get enough credit dudes. But Cam's in a different class
0: than all
1: those guys. Yeah.
0: And I think he's in a different class than these three honorable mentions. The guy whose name I always butcher and everybody in the YouTube comments
1: knows,
0: Vita Vea.
1: I let it slide the other day, but yeah.
0: DeForest
1: Buckner. He should be in the top 10 too, by the way. Vea is a monster.
0: He should be. Oh, yeah. Real quick, I meant to say this at the start of the segment. Our resident statistician TV, Tom Brady also counted as one of those free agent quarterbacks.
1: Oh, for the Bucs.
0: And so did Peyton Manning.
1: That's good thinking. Right.
0: TV, crunching the numbers for us.
1: Boom.
0: DeForest Buckner and Byron Murphy. Those are the three honorable mentions.
1: I said the other day, I think Murphy's maybe going to be number one on this list a year from now. Maybe I think the world's a little slow keeping up, but all those guys probably have strong cases for the top 10.
0: So let's get into it and see how it all shakes out here.
1: 10-1?
0: 10-1. Number 10, Jordan Davis of the Philadelphia Eagles. The highest ranking he got in the voting process was 5. Last year, he was unranked. And Matt, as we've kind of talked about, I mean, He might not be the talent of Carter, but he's been the more productive player for Philadelphia.
1: Yeah, and they just invested in him. All those three honorable mentions are just missed or whatever. I would have ahead of Davis. But Davis took a big step forward this past year, particularly as a pass rusher, every down guy. He's not just a monster in the middle. He's playing more snaps, too. So his trajectory is going the right direction.
0: He strikes me as the Cam Hayward type guy that might have his best seasons in his 30s.
1: Yeah, maybe. I bet his game doesn't fade away slow.
0: It's like, he's just so consistent, man.
1: Every year
0: he gets a little bit better. Every year he gets a little bit stronger. Mm-hmm. And there's just some Cam Hayward.
1: Learn some tricks.
0: Some Cam Hayward vibes there. Number 9, Milton Williams of the New England Patriots.
1: Former
0: Philadelphia Eagle. He was ranked as high as 5. Last year he was unranked. He's 27 years old.
1: In his prime, making big money.
0: He's a top 10 guy.
1: Yeah. I mean, he's an impact interior pass rusher in particular, but he can play the run too. Super talented. Was a project coming out of school, and that's why projects hit.
0: He was a third round pick, right?
1: I think he was a third.
0: Number eight, Matt, is Zach Allen of the Denver Broncos. He came in as high as 3 on this list in some votes. Last year, he was an honorable mention. He is now 28 years old.
1: Another one of the more unheralded players in the league that is really, really disruptive, really difficult to play against. I had no problem with that. Again, that threesome that just missed and Cam, I think, have better cases than these guys at the bottom, but I'm not knocking the guys at the bottom here at all.
0: Number 7, new in the AFC North, it's Dexter Lawrence II. Last year, Matt, he was number 1 on this list. He falls to 7 after a little bit of an injury-riddled campaign.
1: Yeah.
0: He did get received votes as high as number 3 on this list. He is now 28 years old.
1: And last year wasn't as good as the past few, but I mentioned this the other day. His still on-off splits with the Giants were remarkable. And the ones I'm referring to are only against the pass. And you would think of him just as a monster run plugger, which he does fine.
0: Sure.
1: There was also a lot of dysfunction with the Giants last year. And I'm not saying he didn't care, but at some point you kind of make business decisions too. Like, what am I really doing here, you know?
0: He got double-teamed 71.5% of the time last year, league high.
1: Is that the most, yeah.
0: League high for players with over 300 snaps.
1: Okay.
0: Number 6, Quinnen Williams of the Dallas Cowboys. After the trade from the Jets last year, he came in as high as number 3.
1: That seems low, yeah.
0: On this list, he was number 5 last year, Matt, so slides down a spot here. He's 28 years old as well.
1: Mm-hmm. Another guy in his prime, big-time impact player. I think he's kind of top 3-ish more than 6, but all right. Yeah, these other guys I'm sure are good.
0: Number 5 is Derek Brown of the Carolina Panthers.
1: Mm.
0: He actually got a first-place vote in this exercise.
1: Really?
0: Last year, he was an honorable mention. He's also 28 years old. Yeah, I really like Derek Brown.
1: Yeah, yeah.
0: 5th overall might be a little rich for me, but I think he certainly belongs on this list.
1: It was one of my very, very few complaints with John's list was I thought Brown was a little low, and he had him like in the mid-teens, I think. Mm-hmm. I mean, he didn't ding him too bad. And he cited he's not an impact pass rusher, which I totally agree with, and that's more important. But he still impacts the passing game. He pushes the pocket. He draws 2 blockers. I mean, you're still happy he's out there on 3rd and 6.
0: I'm not sure if I've shared this story with you before, but and I'm sure you and Dale were the same way in the 8 years that Motes and I did a show together.
1: Yeah,
0: we had a couple times where we really had some debates about draft prospects or this guy or that guy type. Like one was, I remember when we first started doing the show together in 2018, and that was coming off the Eagles Super Bowl. We had a big Carson Wentz versus Dak Prescott debate, and he was like, I would take Dak. I was like, Carson Wentz was the MVP last year until he tore his ACL. What are you talking about? And it turned into like a whole long thing, and Motes was very right about that, and he reminds me all the time about Dak over Carson Wentz.
1: But
0: it
1: was definitely
0: a
1: debate at that day. That time. Right, sure, right, right, right. Sure. Wentz was on fire at that point. Right.
0: Motes did not like Derek Brown at all coming out of Auburn.
1: Really?
0: He was like, I just think he's the old guy beating up on young guys. You know, he was one of those like sixth-year seniors before that was a thing. And so sometimes
1: he's like, grown man strength just thrown around weaker people.
0: Like,
1: yeah.
0: Like once a year, there'll be like a Twitter highlight, the NFL puts of Derek Brown like blowing up a snap, and I'll send it to Motes and be like, told you so.
1: He's all right.
0: And he's like, yeah, even a blind squirrel finds a nut every once in a while. Derek Brown checks in at 5. Number 4 on this list is Chris Jones. Matt, he also got some first place votes.
1: I bet.
0: Last year he was number 2. On this list, he falls a couple spots to 4. He is 32 years old now and not the, defensive player of the year type.
1: He picks and chooses a little more now,
0: He takes some snaps off, but man, he can still win at the line of scrimmage and is still outstanding.
1: 3rd and 8 with the Super Bowl on the line, I think he's still my pick. Even over Cam and to get to the passer.
0: Yeah.
1: Yeah.
0: Yeah. Number 3, Matt, this is crazy. He's really high. Jalen Carter checks in.
1: I was wondering.
0: At number 3.
1: There's a lot of inconsistencies, and you can definitely excuse some of his poorer play last year with 2 bad shoulder injuries.
0: And I get that. I do.
1: But he could and should be 1 in some instances.
0: He's only 25 years old.
1: Yeah.
0: He was number 3 on this list last year, so he's number 3 again. His highest receiving votes were 2nd place. His lowest were 9th place. So
1: he was top 10.
0: Everybody had him in top 10 on their ballot. And yeah, he's one
1: of
0: those. I
1: think recognize the talent.
0: The talent's unbelievable. It's unbelievable. If he can stay healthy and put it all together, he can be a force.
1: Again, he could win defensive player of the year type guy.
0: Yeah, so he could be a future Hall of Famer. Number two is Jeffrey Simmons of the Tennessee Titans.
1: I agreed with John that he should be one.
0: Ledgered when we did last week. Yeah. He did get first place votes, obviously. He was ranked no lower than eighth.
1: Okay.
0: Was fourth on this list last year, moves up to two this year. He is 28 years old.
1: And I don't really see holes in his game.
0: I don't either.
1: Yeah.
0: He's just so well-rounded. Got a three-year, $105 million extension after being a first-team All-Pro this offseason.
1: Yeah. I mean, I'm sure some people haven't watched a ton of Titans in the last year.
0: I don't blame you.
1: Which I totally get.
0: I don't blame you.
1: I think they're the only team that doesn't have a primetime game this year. And, you know, like, so he could easily go under the radar.
0: He not only gets after the quarterback with 11 sacks from the interior, Matt, but 17 TFLs, 3 forced fumbles, 21 quarterback hits.
1: Wow.
0: I
1: don't know what his double team rate is, but it has to be high.
0: More than 65% of the time.
1: Really?
0: Yeah.
1: It has to be really high.
0: Which is towards the top of the league. He won 20 pass rush snaps against double teams via next gen stats.
1: Okay.
0: So that's a little over one per game. He's getting double teamed on a third and eight and is still getting home.
1: Huh.
0: It's impressive. Number one, though, Matt, is Leonard Williams. Checks in at number one. He was sixth on this list last year. His lowest ranking was eight. So all the 70 plus voters had him in the top eight. At 32 years old, he might be a fraction of a step slower and not quite as strong, but man, he is still outstanding. I don't know if he would be number one on my list, but I don't think it's some joke that he is number one.
1: No, I mean, there's five names I'd probably put ahead of him, and maybe even his teammate Murphy, who's going different directions in their careers, obviously, but he's had a phenomenal career. He's still athletic. They move him all over. I'm sure winning the Super Bowl didn't hurt his cause either. You know, I mean, he's a pivotal player on one of the top two defenses in the league. I have a slim problem with it, but I get it too. And I like recognizing some of these dudes, kind of like Cam, that have been doing it a really long time, you know?
0: Absolutely. There is a bit of a lifetime achievement thing there. There is a little bit of a, he's just coming off a Super Bowl and an outstanding defense.
1: Yeah. He's kind of on the tip of your tongue, you know?
0: Certainly belongs on this list.
1: Mm-hmm.
0: And, that tandem for the Seattle Seahawks is going to cause a lot of problems for people again in 2026. Yeah,
1: you could get two. I mean, that's a huge cheat code in the league
0: right now. It really is.
1: Yeah.
0: That's how the Eagles have had so much success.
1: Yeah.
0: Because before Davis and Carter, it was Fletcher Cox and Milton Williams. Mm-hmm. You know what I mean?
1: Like, they have somebody,
0: right? They always have somebody there. The Chiefs were the same way for a while. I
1: mean, Cam and Tuitt were that guy for a while. You know, right?
0: Yep. You got two demons on the inside, man. Yeah.
1: Even the other Super Bowl team, Barmore and Williams, were really, really good pairing. Top five type pairings, you know?
0: Good call. When the Niners were going to Super Bowls, it was when they had DeForest Buckner and some of those guys on
1: Aaron
0: the interior.
1: Old and
0: absolutely
1: right.
0: One more segment to go here in the first hour. We'll continue to roll along. Euler and Williamson. It's The Drive, Steelers Nation Radio on the Steelers Audio Network.
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0: Final segment here of the first hour, and I want to get to some numbers that Matt has been teasing this week.
1: Yeah.
0: The FTN packet is out, Matt.
1: Yes, the almanac. It's a big day, man.
0: It is a big... There's a couple days. We love Warren Sharp when he releases his stuff. Mm-hmm. FTN. Dane Brugler when he does the Beast.
1: Yeah, yeah.
0: Leading up to the NFL draft every
1: Sando's
0: year.
1: Sando's quarterback tiers is a fun one. Yeah, there's a couple of those things coming up.
0: Absolutely. And some numbers. Well, I think we will continue to reference some of this FTN stuff probably even through training camp, I would imagine.
1: Oh, yeah. It's only been out for 24 hours. I'm just looking at it. You know,
0: it's an almanac.
1: I just read it quick and cut and pasted a bunch of stuff and threw them on Twitter.
0: And some of the things that you pull out of there stand out and I think are worth a conversation. Mm-hmm. The first one that really I want to get your thoughts on, a league high, highest percentage of the league of passes against the Steelers were to the middle of the field, 31% of the time.
1: Yeah.
0: So almost a third of the time that teams threw against the Steelers was over the middle of the field. No other defense in the NFL was above 26%.
1: Yeah, the
0: other highest teams were 25 point something percent. The Steelers 31% of the time.
1: Yes.
0: Why is that? Why was that the case?
1: So, tweets you like to keep short and succinct, but like the next couple sentences, and this is something I've known too, it's been like 5 years in a row that the Steelers are either like one or two in the league.
0: So you can't say because they're just picking on Patrick Queen.
1: Right. You can't just
0: picking on Peyton Wilson.
1: They had a lot of safety injuries or whatever. Yeah. I don't know. And I don't have a great reason for it. And what's bonkers about it is the Steelers are like the team that threw in the middle of the field the least. You know, like, now I do know that in the passing game, the Steelers defense, and this has gone on for a couple of years too, faces a very low average depth of target. People don't throw deep against the Steelers often, but the numbers show that it was successful when they did, but they still don't. They don't game plan to do that. And they get the ball out of the quarterback's hands very quickly. The average time to throw is always very short. And I think that's just a massive reflection of being afraid of the pass rush.
0: Yeah.
1: We're not going to hold the ball against these guys. We can't hold up against Herbig, Highsmith, Watt, Ham, people might not believe it, and the sack numbers don't reflect it, but the league tells you that they greatly, greatly respect and fear the Steelers' pass rush. Now, this is kind of nitpicking, but I think routes developing between the numbers happen quicker, or I have to hold the ball a little less than a deep out, something like that. Mm-hmm. Even if you're not going deep necessarily on the ball, I think still it reflects on getting the ball out quick, over the middle, quick hitter, boom. Mm-hmm. I also think that schematically, which I hope will change, this is kind of like the fourth quarter defense conversation. It's like,
0: yeah,
1: you kind of get figured out and you realize that you have holes in your scheme that haven't been fixed for 5 years because teams, I don't know what the numbers are this year, but I have a pretty good idea. Over those 5 years, not only do they do it a lot, the offenses have been good at it. We're doing it and Steelers love it and they're throwing in the teeth of the defense and they're destroying it. So I don't have a great answer why it's such a trend and for so many years to be at the top of the league. Now, some of it could be you face the Ravens twice a year and Harbaugh thought, we're going to throw the middle of the field every time. And Lamar is a big-time middle-of-the-field thrower. You might get skewed because you played the Ravens twice, and the Ravens are always going to attack the middle field against everybody, and they're going to double it against the Steelers because that's just what Harbaugh believes against the Tomlin defense. I know that I know.
0: Right.
1: Or Burrow's always going to throw the middle of the field again. Maybe it's just your division to some degree. But that's a weird trend.
0: It is.
1: And it's more than a trend.
0: It feels like it has to be schematic related to, as you kind of mentioned, because five consecutive years, you and I have talked about this a million times. There's no defense without its schematic weakness.
1: Right. Or else cover two beaters. There's cover three beaters.
0: Everyone would run that defense.
1: Yes.
0: If it was a three-man front, if it was a four-man front, if it was cover two, if it was cover three, everyone would run that defense if there was a perfect defense. But this to me feels like the book was out that the weakness in the Steelers' defense and their scheme was attack the middle of the field.
1: Now, I don't think their safeties and linebackers have been great over the last couple of years.
0: I don't think they've been bums either.
1: I don't think they're bums, though, either. Yeah. It's not like, boy, you got to get rid of that guy. There was a stretch. I mean, it was a short stretch. Remember at the end of the 2024 season, they were pulling safeties and linebackers off the couch. You know, they're just trying to find anybody.
0: I do remember
1: could.
0: That, yeah.
1: But that's only a 4 or 5 game stretch, yeah. You know, but still. One thing that this kind of dawned on me that I bet is very true is, and it will change. I mean, because Graham's history implies this. They're very static with their safety usage. It was a deep middle, almost always Minka. And a strong was doing strong things, you know, over the tight end, near the line of scrimmage. But they didn't interchange the players. You know, a lot of teams, the safeties are interchangeable. The Steelers, they always knew who the free was going to be, mm-hmm. you know, I mean, more than anything. But where I'm going with this even stronger is a huge, huge trend. I mean, a key to playing quarterback or reading defenses is often you start with safeties. You know, I'm going to read the safeties first. So what has the league done? The league at a very rapid rate is moving safeties at the snap, the rocking and rolling them and, you know, things like that. Like, okay.
0: Guys, what you're doing.
1: Yeah, yeah. At the snap, safety rotations is something that's really picked up in its percentage, but the Steelers haven't. So you might be less reluctant to throw to the middle of the field if you're like, Minka looks like the free safety, but a lot of times he just acts like a robber and comes into the middle of the field or whatever, you know? So I think, well, I know Graham will move his safeties. They'll be more interchangeable, and they'll move more at the snap or right before the snap, you know? And that's a big reason, like a Rodgers or a Manning will wait so long into the snap count, you know, use every bit of the clock because he wants to wait them out. You know, like it's harder to rotate when there's only 2 seconds left on the play clock. You know, you can use that to your advantage, or they're going to show you their hand, you know.
0: It makes a lot of sense, honestly, when you kind of break it down and dig into it. Matt, you mentioned, and we've talked about the fourth quarter struggles for the Steelers defense in terms of surrendering points. 174 of the Steelers' 387 points against came in the fourth quarter. That's the most total fourth points surrendered by a defense since the 2020 Raiders.
1: Yeah.
0: Like that's not the Patrick Graham Raiders. Don't worry, people. That's
1: but
0: not
1: still,
0: the, that's not.
1: It's good, just reinforcing that they're allowing a ton of points in the fourth quarter.
0: Yes.
1: I mean, you know how we did a couple like goals last year. It was like get back to the top five in sacks. Get your yards per carry up. This is by far my number one. Is fourth quarter defense has to not be historically bad. I mean, again, get from garbage to average.
0: Fourth quarter defense has to be better. Explosives on both sides of the ball have to be better.
1: Explosive ratio for sure, yeah.
0: And then I'm going to go with hopefully Aaron Rodgers just holds the ball a millisecond or two longer. Mm-hmm. Those would be the three ones, millisecond or two longer to protect for the quarterback.
1: I'm also going to stick with sacks going up too. I think a reason the sacks didn't go up isn't because they didn't rush the passer great. It's the same reason. The ball's coming out really fast and people are attacking short. And I think a lot of that's a reflection on the corners. That if you only have one man corner,
0: makes sense,
1: and you're playing off, there were just too many quick answers to attack the other corners not named Porter.
0: Another thing that really stood out to me, Matt, kind of changing gears here a little bit as we close down this conversation. The Steelers had just 4.2 yards per pass play with play action.
1: This is the weirdest thing ever.
0: Compared to 6.5 per pass without it. No other offense had a difference of more than 0.5 yards in favor of not using play action.
1: Yeah.
0: So essentially, the Steelers were the worst passing game in the league if they used a play fake, and above average if they did not. This was the 11th straight year the Steelers have had a reverse DOVA split with play action, which is mind-blowing considering that most teams will be better with play action than without it. It's also mind-blowing when you consider that for those 11 years, yeah, guys like Ben Roethlisberger and Aaron Rodgers and Russell Wilson, like proven established veteran quarterbacks. Yeah, I know you had some Trubisky's and some Picketts and some Rudolphs in there too, but
1: yeah.
0: You'd think with these veteran guys, but I don't think it's something that Ben loved. I don't think it's something that Aaron loves.
1: Yeah, this is super bizarre because the league, it's coming back to reality a little bit more because I think defenses just are being taught not to bite on play action like they once did. But it was a cheat code for 10 or 15 years. And one of my soapboxes and criticisms of the Steelers offense, no matter who was the quarterback or coordinator, was why are you always at the bottom of the league in play action? And I did realize they weren't very good at it, you know, no matter who it was one thing, but it still made me crazy. It was, you know, Dale got tired of me saying it at times. I'm like, well, get your play action percentage up. The whole league is way better when using play action than not. And it's still true, but it's less true. But to go 11 years in a row.
0: That's wild.
1: Being

0: where I don't need the I'm just going to outsmart them anyway.
1: Yeah.
0: I mean, you can still run play action out of shotgun too, but some quarterbacks, Burrow's one of them, doesn't like to turn his back to the defense because, folks, when you turn your back to the defense, they're not where they used to be. They move.
1: They move.
0: And a guy like Rodgers, his greatest strength, especially at this stage of his career or end of career, Ben, was I know how, they're not going to confuse me on defense. Maybe they will if I take my eyes off them, so why would I ever do that? But there was a lot of quarterbacks in between there.
1: There sure was.
0: That's the thing. I mean, to go 11 straight years is nuts.
1: And multiple offensive coordinators in there, exactly, too. So it's right. Not like you could just pinpoint one person.
0: Right. And some of them were all-time greats, and some of them were Duck Hodges. You know what I mean?
1: There's a lot of variance there.
0: Yes.
1: But the play-action pass game continued to struggle. We will continue to look at some of those numbers from the Almanac as we roll along this summer, this offseason. Maybe even we'll reference some of that stuff during training camp. I would imagine we will. But that's the first hour in the books. When we return, Matt, I want to talk greatest quarterback of all time with you. I want to do a little knockout-style competitions and talk about some of these all-time greats as we continue another one of our off-season themes. We'll crown the World Cup champion of best quarterback ever. You know, though, I was thinking about that driving home. World Cup champion kind of means that it's the world involved, and football is a almost exclusively American sport. There's not just there's guys from Europe, there's guys from South America and Africa, without a doubt, but it's almost an American sport.
0: I'd say Argentina is not well represented in our brackets. Yeah, right.
1: You know what? Can we get Messi as a kicker for a couple of years whenever he decides to hang him up?
0: Someone asked me on a different podcast, what position would soccer players be best at in the NFL?
1: Kicker.
0: And I immediately say kicker and punter, of course. You know, it's like, obviously. Yeah, right.
1: But there's some of those big defenders, though, like some of those big center backs that are like 6'3", 6'4",
0: some could be corners.
1: Would be pretty good corners.
0: Yeah, change directions and can run, and I don't think they...
1: You've seen that Holland guy from Norway?
0: No.
1: He's like a 6'6" Viking and runs like a 4'3".
0: Oh, really?
1: He's maybe the greatest goal scorer in soccer history. And
0: wow.
1: We were probably just saying that about Ronaldo a few years ago, but this guy's incredible. And he's 6'6" and looks like a Viking.
0: That guy could have been
1: Patrick Willis or Luke Kuechly if he grew up in a different country.
0: I will say, and this is a blanket statement, but the little soccer I've watched, those fellows don't like getting hit all the time.
1: No, they
0: much.
1: Don't. That would be an important thing to rectify, yes. Certainly. Halfway home here on The Drive, Euler and Williamson, Steelers Nation Radio on the Steelers Audio Network.
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11: Back to pass, looking, pressure coming, throws, and it is intercepted. Joey Porter Jr., first interception of the season at the 40-yard line of the Steelers, and another turnover. He is hustling down to the closed part of the end zone, his teammates behind him to celebrate as the Steelers now with another turnover. How many, Max?
12: One for the other thumb. Six on the day.
13: Wow. The countdown has reached 1 week. Just 7 days until the Steelers arrive in Latrobe. And the wait for Steelers football is almost over with that. And with that, we also welcome you into another edition of the Steelers Standard here on Steelers Nation Radio, part of the Steelers Audio Network. I am Ed Troop alongside Double B, Brian Bacco. Brian, we've spent the last month getting everyone ready for training camp here on the Standard, but now we're just less than a week away until players report to Latrobe. And one thing is for certain, this camp is going to feel different than the last 19 summers at St. Vincent College. Mike McCarthy's running the show. There's a new coaching staff, and that means new energy, a new approach, and a lot of eyes on how this team's going to look starting on day one.
14: Certainly, and I think it's going to be good, today and maybe on our next show too, Ed. We're going to have Rob King on with us to close out the week here. I want to get some predictions just on the record for you and I to revisit after camp. Camp Phenom, maybe some deep, deep, deep sleepers. I don't know how deep you can get on the 91-man roster, but we'll try to dust off some potential hidden gems because that's always what makes it fun, too. But you're right. We don't necessarily know if there will be the same avenues for players to break out in camp as there were under Mike Tomlin, under Mike McCarthy, because the entire structure of it could be different. Remains to be seen how it'll be structured. There will be as much one-on-one action. We've talked a lot about backs on backers, but you know, it was also O-line, D-line, one-on-one sort of competition periods. And I think Mike Tomlin always appreciated those periods. He didn't go crazy with it. Like you hear some coaches, I think Urban Meyer during his very just dysfunctional year in Jacksonville was trying to like actually keep track of winners and losers. And they were, you know, publicizing in some way the results or the standings of those one-on-ones. That's probably a little over the top for grown men, professional athletes. But Tomlin always wanted to see specific matchups, and he'd call out, hey, I want Jaylen Warren versus this linebacker, or I want Joey Porter Jr. against this wide receiver. I don't know if you'll see as much of that under Mike McCarthy. Time will tell, but it made training camp entertaining. But either way, I think it could be entertaining in a different way. Regardless, you'll get your money's worth out at St. Vincent because, well, it's free. So.
13: That's right. It doesn't get any better than free. Hey, listen, Brian, there's a lot of...
14: You'll get your gas money's worth.
13: There's a bunch. Well, I don't know about nowadays. Gas is going back up again, my friend.
14: They might have to do live 11 on 11 with a scoreboard on to get that money worth. But anywho, we digress.
13: Hey, there are some social media outlets that are not associated with us or the Steelers out there that did keep track of seven shots and records and who won what at training camp. I think we always chuckled when we saw that. Football's football, Brian, at any level. You know, youth, high school, college, pros. There's an evaluation process for every head coach and a coaching staff out there. Now, how they get from A to Z to evaluate? For Mike Tomlin, it was what you just described. For Mike McCarthy, well, we're about to find out in a week what that looks like. But as I said, football's football at any level. You have to evaluate. You have to take the players through a certain amount of contact, a certain amount of drills, a certain amount of the playbook to get ready for the preseason and eventually the start of the regular season.
14: Yeah, and you know, I think with the Steelers, they are transitioning into a new era, no doubt. So there will be a lot to learn. It won't just be about the competitive juices flowing. It'll be a lot of install. It'll be a lot of X's and O's, schematic, familiarizing themselves with the playbook. So it just naturally might look a little bit different in terms of the tempo and the teaching that goes on versus training camps of previous years where, yeah, there might be a new offensive coordinator, there might be a new defensive backs coach, but by and large, the agenda was the same from the head coach on down to the rest of the staff.
13: We've been talking a lot, as I said at the top of the show, the last month, maybe even last 2 months, really, since the draft wrapped up at the end of April. We started turning our attentions to OTAs, mini camp, and eventually now to training camp in a week. But training camp's the official start, in my opinion, Brian, up at La Trobe for the new season for an NFL team, and in particular the Pittsburgh Steelers in Westmoreland County next week. But the camp battles, we've talked a lot about that here on the show, and we've talked about it a lot with our guests that we've had on the last month or so. For you, I want to ask you, what matchup are you most looking forward to in those camp battles that we've talked to? I know on my end, I want to figure out this offensive line. It's a reshuffle of what we've seen, at least through mini camp, of switching Troy Fontanu and Mason McCormick from one side to the other. You have a first-round draft pick that's a monster in Maxi Onuachor. How does he fit in? Jennings Dunker, he's a popular Steeler draft pick. How does he fit into this? Dylan Cook's coming off a year last year of the back half of the season, right at the end where he had to come in for Broderick Jones and performed very well. So how does he look? And then there's Broderick Jones. You know, does he get back into camp? Does he get a helmet? Is he able to participate and try to fight for that job? He's still coming off that major injury from last year. So for me, Brian, I'm looking from day one at the offensive line and how that shuffles the next few weeks.
14: Specifically, I want to see Maxi Onuachor blocking TJ Watt off the edge, Nick Herbig off the edge, even Jack Sawyer, who's got a year under his belt. That, to me, is probably the one that I'll have my eyes on the most. But really, all the rookies will have their opportunities to show what they can do. That's universal, new coach or not,
13: right.
14: Steelers or otherwise. And we talked on Monday's show, Ed, about this Rodney Dangerfield aspect of the Steelers getting no respect out here in some of these national rankings. I've got another one for you. Just popped into my inbox from the NFLPA, which is the NFL Players Association. And I guess every year they put together this rising stars list to try to forecast the next wave of players expected to drive fan demand and merchandise sales. That's straight from the email. I would not come up with that myself, but apparently this is something they provide to like retailers and league sponsors to say, hey, you need these players on your radar probably for jerseys and Funko Pops and bobbleheads and cards, right? You know, it's about selling the brand and the league.
13: Got to make that money.
14: But they say they factor in here on-field performance, which they haven't played in the NFL yet, so it's college, obviously, I guess. Consumer interest and commercial indicators, whatever that is. Partner demand, merchandise sales, collegiate NIL visibility, being at the NFLPA Rookie Premiere. So they're dipping the pen, they're dipping their pen in their own ink on that one. But social media, I guess, is factored in here. Anyway, regardless of the criteria, on the emerging rookies list, they've got a top 10. Fernando Mendoza, number one, obviously. Caleb Downs is two. Jeremiah Love is three. Carnell Tate, four. Mekhi Lemon, five. Sonny Styles, six. Jordan Tyson, seven. So we haven't left the first round yet. Arvel Reese, eight. Haven't left the first round yet, or even the top five in that case. Number nine, Jacoby Lane, Ravens wide receiver out of USC, who I think was a second or third rounder. And then number 10, Reuben Bain Jr. from the Bucks. No Jeremy Bernard.
13: That was my next comment. If they're going to give the second round pick for Baltimore some love, they should be giving Jeremy Bernard.
14: Obviously, they didn't consult the Troop family and the amount of Crimson Tide football watched in your household.
13: That's right. Lots of Alabama with my older son, Ryan. That's an interesting list. I'm not surprised by the tail end there. Those last few names, I'm a bit surprised.
14: Jacoby Lane, I guess, is the one. He's been getting a lot of kind of social media hype and he's been kind of a funny character on social media for the Ravens this offseason. So I guess they're really leaning into that. And we can kind of tongue-in-cheek view this as some sort of slight for Jeremy Bernard. But, hey, Casey Concepcion, not on here. Denzel Boston, not on here. Omar Cooper Jr. A lot of the names that we talked about around draft time also didn't make this emerging rookies list from the NFLPA, which seems pretty arbitrary, but they're not there.
13: And no love for Maxi Onuchor, an offensive lineman. I know, I'm making a joke.
14: No O-lineman made the cut.
13: Never. Well, you know, they do all the dirty work up front. Talk to Max Starks about that.
14: NFLPA also has a top 10 list of standout veterans, which is basically their...
13: Well, let's go through it.
14: Their breakout.
13: Let's do it.
14: I guess, candidates.
13: So these are guys that aren't on the radar yet,
14: Well, in theory, they're just not rookies. But this is, again, supposed to be kind of a rising star sort of watch list. College football has those. It's watch list season in college football, which drove me nuts when I was a beat reporter covering Pitt. I mean, it's like by the end of the summer in conference media days, every single player on the roster is on some kind of watch list. You're on the Ed Troop third string guard watch list. Congratulations to you, Joey Buttafuoco. So there's too many of that. But this NFLPA thing, the standout veterans that they have listed here is they're under that headline. Number one, Tyler Shuck from the Saints.
13: Okay.
14: That I actually kind of like because it feels like they they sort of went off the beaten path with him a little bit.
13: And he ended last season on a high note.
14: Yeah.
13: Played well down the stretch for the Saints.
14: Number two, Colston Loveland from the Bears. I actually agree. I think he's underrated tight end for Chicago.
13: Okay.
14: Brock Bowers for the Raiders. Like, he's already broken out. I mean, he was like in Triple Crown territory a year or two ago, wasn't he?
13: And he took a step back last year, if anything. He was on the rise going into last season, and that Raiders offense was so bad. Bowers, in my opinion, Brian, underperformed last year. So he's more of a bounce-back player than an up-and-comer.
14: I guess I'm surprised to see him on this list as who already been super productive in the NFL. But anyway, this is their list, not ours. Number four, Kenneth Walker, Super Bowl MVP. Sure, I guess he could go on to be even more relevant in the regular season.
13: He should have been on last year's list, not this year's list.
14: Right, yeah. Number five, Teteroa McMillan from the Panthers. He's the rookie of the year last year.
13: That's a good one.
14: Six, Emeka Egbuka. Yeah.
13: Another good one.
14: Bucks wide out. Seven, Trey McBride for the Cardinals. He's another one who I feel like he's already established himself.
13: Had him on my fantasy football team last year, tight end.
14: Then he did very well for you. Number eight, Devon Achane from the Dolphins. James Cook from the Bills is number 9. See, those are another couple guys that I think they've already risen. They're not really rising stars. They've risen. They are stars.
13: They're with Brock Bowers.
14: Right.
13: Yep.
14: And Trey McBride, probably. And then number 10, Christian Gonzalez, corner from the Patriots. So
13: okay.
14: Regardless, yet again, no Steelers. They're getting no love, no respect.
13: And
14: that's why you got to listen to SNR.
13: I saw your post on X promoting the show from yesterday, and thank you for that. And you mentioned the Rodney Dangerfield, and at first I didn't know what you were referring to. It only took me 3 seconds.
14: I don't think we referenced Rodney Dangerfield on Monday's show.
13: We should have, though. We should have.
14: We're doing it now.
13: It was a good call
14: by
13: you.
14: Not to be confused with Jordan Dangerfield, former Steelers safety and special teamer.
13: Oh, he gets no respect. Great call by you, and that's been a big part of this offseason, especially in the last month or two. And again, I go back to some of these national media outlets, and I've talked about it over and over and over and over again. They've put the Steelers in third or fourth place in their predictions in the AFC North, the defending AFC North champs. Now, if you want to put them second behind Baltimore or the Bengals, I get that part, but the Browns? I mean, I've seen the Browns in front of the Steelers on some of these lists.
14: I can't say I've seen that, but hey.
13: I'll find it.
14: I think the Browns have maybe gotten some more individual love than the Steelers at some of these positions. When you look at Carson Schwesinger and Quinshon Judkins, part of that rookie class from last year, even Harold Fannin, who was a rookie last year. They've got some sexy second-year players in Cleveland, but
13: especially defensively.
14: Yeah. But by and large, I think it's still going to be quite a trek back to relevance for Cleveland. But yeah, I mean, you just think about the Steelers, and they are maybe flying under the radar as much as a division winner from last year can. Panthers also, they won the NFC South division, but they weren't even 500. So
13: yeah, that was even more of an asterisk.
14: Even more of an asterisk on that. But yeah, maybe that'll catch on. We'll call them the Rodney Dangerfield Steelers. Going into 2026. Did you know Jordan Dangerfield? He was a captain 1 year for the Steelers special teams.
13: Special teams. Yeah. I was going to say, yeah. Yep. Oh, I remember him. I definitely remember him on the black and
14: born
13: gold.
14: Born on Christmas, Jordan Dangerfield.
13: Another
14: born on Christmas, Ed?
13: A nice little tidbit there. I do not. I do know a couple people that
14: I know
13: were born.
14: Two.
13: You have two on Christmas. Yes. I have a few on Christmas Eve, but not on Christmas Day. Do you get two Christmas, do you get a birthday and Christmas? Would the parents spread that out a bit? I would spread it out. If my kids were born on Christmas, look, we're going to celebrate Christmas today. Happy birthday. We'll do your birthday party in a few days.
14: I'll have to ask my high school friend Mike and my cousin Bo, who's turning 7. He's like a month older than my son.
13: Yeah.
14: So they're second cousins.
13: What do you do there?
14: But yeah.
13: I mean,
14: that's a tough one. My mom's December 23rd.
13: So still close.
14: Yeah.
13: My oldest son, Ryan, is December 13th. So a couple weeks before. That's enough time, though.
14: Right. You know? Yeah. That's just enough of a buffer.
13: 2 weeks. Two weeks. And then my younger son, Brendan's January 21st. So another month past Christmas Day. When Brian and I come back, we'll finally talk some more Pittsburgh Steelers. We call it an audible double B to start the show off. We do that a lot. So coming up next, we're going to talk about some ex-Steelers that are currently free agents. There were a few names. Brian texted me this list yesterday, and I'm going to get to it, Brian. There were a couple names on that list that I was shocked that have not signed anywhere going into training camp. Plus, double B's latest article is up on Steelers.com. It's a cornerback room preview. We will get into that here during the first hour. And the second hour today, we are going to give our top 15 uniforms for 2026. So that'll be fun, too. I dived into that yesterday, Brian, and boy, it actually took me a while. It took me longer than I thought it would as I tried to rearrange some of the top 15 NFL uniforms. He's Brian Bacco. I'm Ed Troop. It is the Steelers Standard here on Steelers Nation Radio, part of the Steelers Audio Network.
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21: Hi, Western Pennsylvania. This is Edgar Snyder. I want to thank you for over 40 years of trusting my law firm. During those years, we've helped thousands of people just like you, our neighbors. We're here for you. We're here for our community. We're here for our region. If you've been seriously hurt in an accident, you need to talk to a lawyer, even if it's not us. If you do call us, know that you'll have the firm with over 40 years of experience fighting to get the money you deserve. And of course, there's never a fee unless we get money for you.
11: Darnold back to pass, looking, has all kinds of time. Picked off by Jalen Ramsey. Steps in front of Cooper Kupp at the 45-yard line of the Steelers and has turned it over for the black and gold.
13: We started the show out with the Joey Porter Jr. interception from the 2025 season. That Jalen Ramsey interception was also from the 2025 campaign. And we are going to get into the cornerback conversation in a bit, Double B. But before we do that, did you catch the Buccos in New York last night playing the Yankees? I did. Unfortunately, the Pirates dropped that game 8-5 after a great weekend in Cleveland where they took 2 out of 3. Should have swept them. That's a whole other subject for another time. But their season continues, and last time I checked, they're now tied for the final wild card spot in the National League. So that's exciting, because usually by the time you get to Steelers training camp, the Pirates take a back seat. They may not this year, though. They may keep it on our radar.
14: Yeah, I mean, I was going to say, Ed, as people whose lives and certainly jobs sort of revolve around the Steelers, you just, any given year, any given summer, you want the Pirates to stay relevant until our minds are consumed by camp. And it's a bonus. It's icing on the cake when they are relevant past that. And this is one of those years, at least so far, barring any sort of unforeseen collapse. But yeah, Monday night's game was a rough one. I wasn't watching. We were sitting in the pool and had it on the radio, which is a great way to spend a summer Monday night when the weather cooperates.
13: Outstanding. A little chilly last night, though.
14: It was.
13: Compared to what it's been.
14: It didn't feel great getting out of the pool, I'll tell you that much.
13: That was me Sunday night. So me and my son Brendan, we've done pool basketball.
14: Yeah.
13: You know, we actually do a 3-point contest and we play a best of 7 series. So whoever you basically go around the world, right? And if you win, you made 3 out of the 5 shots, right? You made 2 out of 3. You win game 1, and then there's game 2, and we go back and forth. It's been fun. We enjoy it. So we were doing that Sunday night, and it got chilly when I got out.
14: I thought you were going to say it got heated between you two.
13: Well, I beat him last week 3-2. Four games to 2. It's a best of 7 series. And he got in his feelings a little bit.
14: Yeah. Okay?
13: He was not happy that dad beat him. So he got me back Sunday night 4-2. He beat me.
14: So the game that we play in our pool, if you ever want to tweak it, throw in a new wrinkle for you and your boys, 7 on the board, we call it. So the way it would work is, like, say, do all 3 of you ever get in on the action?
13: Oh, yeah.
14: Yeah.
13: But that usually turns into a wrestling match because my 15-year-old just gets physical. Yeah.
14: Well, say all 3 of you are playing.
13: Okay.
14: You shoot first, you make it. Your older son shoots next, he makes it. There's 2 on the board. And your third son shoots, makes it. Now there's 3 on the board. If you miss, you get 3. So once you get to 7, you're out. And then it's just down to those 2.
13: Oh, I like
14: so
13: that.
14: So it adds some pressure into it if you ever want to give it a shot.
13: Was that an original Brian Bacco game now or something you did as a child?
14: Something we did as teens, actually. That's
13: great. Did you play it outside, even outside the pool?
14: Yeah, I would
13: do that too.
14: But we did it mostly in the pool, though.
13: When I was growing up, it was all about pool baseball, wiffle ball in the pool. Now, I can't do that. We did that at my grandmother's pool because she lived out in the country.
14: Yeah.
13: There was a big, huge yard behind us. Where I live now in a residential neighborhood, you can't really do that because you're probably going to take some house out. It's just a wiffle ball, but we're trying to be friendly neighbors, Brian.
14: So the person with the bat is swinging while standing in the pool?
13: Oh, yeah. Yeah, okay. You get up on the steps.
14: Oh,
13: so you're up
14: okay.
13: on the steps gotcha. At the second step, and you're swinging. Then you got to swim to first, which is kind of right before the shallow end goes into the deep end. Then second base is always in the deep end, so that gets a little tricky if you're smaller. Third base, yeah. Oh, we used to do that all the time back in there. We didn't have a pool basketball hoop. Now, currently we do, but when I was growing up, we didn't. But yeah, pool basketball is fun. He's Brian Bacco. I'm Ed Troop. It is the Steelers Standard here on Steelers Nation Radio, part of the Steelers Audio Network. We're going to get into the cornerback situation room preview story that Double B did that's currently up on Steelers.com. We encourage you to go check that out among the other. This is the 8th preview story that Brian has done on Steelers.com the last couple weeks. You have a few more positions to finish out between now and next
14: after
13: week.
14: Yeah,
13: right?
14: After the corners, we'll have the safeties, the D-line, and then we figured we'd save them till the end, the quarterbacks.
13: So you're smart. There you go.
14: Showbiz.
13: Yep. Teeing that up. Because you started with special teams.
14: Right.
13: That's where you started, which was an interesting start. You don't usually see that. So now it makes sense. Now it all comes together weeks later.
14: The method to the madness.
13: But, Brian, before we get into the corner room for the Steelers, let's talk about some ex-Steeler players that are currently not signed in the NFL. And again, you sent me this list last night, and
14: yeah, I just, you know, as our guy Brian LaMartina likes to say, I was just chasing butterflies the other day. I randomly thought of a Steeler who I hadn't heard of in a while, and then I was like, wait, who else is still out there? So then, me being me, I went down the rabbit hole fully, looked at all the unsigned free agents, and I'm talking about guys from last year who played, not like Duck Hodges. We know he's not signed. So, but yeah, this is just a list of guys who were on a team.
13: Swede's not on your list?
14: Yeah, and it's not a comprehensive list. I didn't try to pull out guys who played like one snap for the Steelers in their career, but still, you know, quite a few recognizable names here that I sent you, Ed.
13: Well, at the top of the list was one that I thought Najee Harris was still with the Chargers.
14: No, one and done with LA after, I mean, really that horrible Achilles injury waylaid him, to say the least. So he's still unsigned.
13: That's interesting to me. You think he'll sign before, or not even before, but maybe during a camp coming up? It's hard to believe that Najee Harris would not be playing football.
14: There was some buzz at some point this offseason about Najee and the Raiders, I think, but I don't know what happened with that.
13: That's interesting. I guess where I was, when I saw his name at the top of your list, I went back to that injury last year, and not that he got redshirted, but that's where my mind went. I was like, well, you know, he was on the IR last year.
14: Yeah.
13: I'm sure the Chargers would give him another opportunity to come back.
14: Well, I think it was only
13: year,
14: a one-year deal.
13: But it was a one-year free agency deal, but then I guess maybe...
14: Remember, he also had the eye mishap with fireworks.
13: Yeah, unfortunate.
14: So, yeah, I mean, it was a really star-crossed year for him after leaving the Steelers.
13: So he had, what, 4 years with the black and gold?
14: Yep,
13: and then
14: declined his fifth-year option.
13: Yep, and so nothing really with the Chargers last year. So he's got he should have a lot of tread left on those wheels, I would think. But now he did take a beating in his 4 years.
14: I was going to say, he ran a lot he was here. He was a workhorse.
13: He might not want to play football. He might just be like, hey.
14: I think he wants to, because I Googled it and confirmed. He did visit both the Raiders and the Seattle Seahawks this offseason, but this was a few months ago, so maybe they didn't like what they saw medically, or maybe he just didn't like the offer. But yeah, I mean, it's a shame. He ended up only playing in 3 games last year with the Bolts, 15 carries for 61 yards. And if you want to be a jerk, you can say that sounds about right for Najee Harris.
13: Yeah.
14: 4.1 yards a carry. He also caught 3 passes for 25 yards.
13: Lots of carries. Lots of yards, they add up, but when you do that average, it's usually between 3 and 4. But, you know, I would think he still has some gas in the tank.
14: He's already 28.
13: Yeah.
14: Because he was an older rookie when he came in.
13: So the teams that he visited, the Seahawks and the Raiders, and then he was in L.A., he's from California,
14: West Coast,
13: right?
14: Yeah,
13: so maybe he wants to stay out.
14: Bay Area. And he's a Marshawn Lynch, I don't know if disciple is the right word, but kind of an understudy of Marshawn Lynch.
13: Arizona. A lot of ex-Steelers.
14: No, Arizona has too many running backs.
13: But that's where former Steeler players go to die.
14: James Conner, Tyler Algier, Jeremiah Love. They don't need a running back. But.
13: I was going to say, Arizona. It seems like all these Steelers end up finishing their careers in Arizona.
14: There's another Arizona guy coming up on this list. All right, who's next? Jonnu Smith.
13: I'm not surprised.
14: Yeah.
13: After the way things ended here last year, I mean, you would have to... You would really have to bring him in a competition just to make a team, let alone be a starter or a role player.
14: I know right now people can make jokes about how is Arthur Smith not getting Jonnu Smith another year of eligibility at Ohio State. But no, I just saw on social media over the weekend, I did a story last year when I was at the Post-Gazette on Jonnu Smith's older brother, who was incarcerated right here in Western PA.
13: That's right.
14: That older brother was released from the state penitentiary on schedule. And I think Jonnu Smith's been spending a lot of time. Could you imagine if someone was gone for 15 years and get like cell phones, social media, how much fashion has probably changed in that time? So good for the Smith brothers and family. And we'll see if Jonnu latches on.
13: Absolutely.
14: A couple of offensive linemen coming up next.
13: Great story there. Yes, James Daniels.
14: I was kind of surprised by that one. Because he's still a pretty young guy. He was a very young rookie coming in, but he's dealt with a ton of injuries too. I mean, Achilles obviously ended his time with the Steelers. And then last year, I think he had a pec. So he'll be 29 in September. Was a good player when he was healthy and could play center and guard, but His year with the Dolphins went kind of like Najee Harris's with the Chargers.
13: When he first came in, and they signed him from Chicago, right? Wasn't he a Bear before he came here?
14: Mm-hmm.
13: He was very good when he first got here.
14: Agreed.
13: With the Steelers. But as you said, injuries caught up to him. Calvin Beecham. There's another popular Steeler from over
14: and
13: the years.
14: And he went to the Cardinals. That's who I was referring to.
13: Yep.
14: And really carved out a nice career for himself and off the field. One of the good guys in the NFL. But at least as of right now, he is 37, just turned 37, and no team yet for 2026. Maybe he's going to call it a career.
13: I was confused by the Najee Harris name on your list, and the next name I was confused yesterday, too. I guess I'm easy to be confused, Double B. But Larry Ogunjobi. I thought he was still with the Bills.
14: I kind of assumed he was, too, but...
13: did they release him, or did he
14: sign? I think it was
13: probably
14: a one-year deal.
13: Okay.
14: I'll double-check on that, but I'm still hung up on old Kelvin Beecham. He started 11 games last year in the desert for the Cardinals. So who knows? Maybe someone will scoop him up. As for Larry Ogunjobi, he played in 10 games last year for the Bills. He was suspended for the first six with some sort of performing enhancing.
13: I forgot about that.
14: Policy violation. And it was only a one-year deal. So he unrestricted free agent. Nowhere yet for Ogunjobi, who is just turned 32.
13: Mm. Steelers should have maybe took a look.
14: I think Sebastian Joseph Day is
13: that was their big defensive line pick up there. Preston Smith.
14: Yeah, I remember him came over in the trade deadline.
13: From Green Bay.
14: A couple years ago.
13: Yeah.
14: Then he went back to Washington where he began his career and played in a few games last year, I think. Or actually, no, he played in 13 games last year for the Commanders. Only a half sack to show for it. Much like the other guys on this list, he's 33 now. He'll turn 34 this season. Don't know if there will be any takers for Preston Smith. The other guy who was acquired at the deadline that year was Mike Williams. He is officially retired. So I also didn't include guys on here who have announced their retirement.
13: Mike Williams, who won the game in Washington and then
14: always
13: was never,
14: that.
13: Then went missing. We never saw him again. We were so excited.
14: And he battled a lot of injuries, too.
13: He did.
14: That's the theme of players who are unsigned come July 20, whatever. I mean, they probably have rough recoveries and rehabs that they're dealing with.
13: I know they don't have a need for Larry Ogunjobi, but I would just like to bring him back here because I like to hear Yinzer say Larry Ogunjobi on that defensive line. Alandon Roberts, your guy.
14: It was another one I was surprised is still available.
13: Me too.
14: But we talked about it on Monday's show because we were spending so much time on the inside linebackers, Patrick Queen and Peyton Wilson. That is a position where when you get to a certain age, it is difficult to keep getting checks. I'm sure if Vince Williams was sitting in this seat like he was with us last month, he'd say the same. Alandon Roberts, you could say he's only 32, but there aren't many inside linebackers still playing into their mid-30s in the NFL. I think DeMario Davis is one of the rare ones. Who's he with now? The Saints, I believe?
13: I think New Orleans.
14: He's back with the Jets.
13: He's on New Orleans?
14: He's 37. No, he was on New Orleans.
13: Okay. 37.
14: He's gone from the Jets to the Browns to the Jets to the Saints to the Jets.
13: Wow.
14: Third stint with the Jets for DeMario Davis. But, he's kind of the unicorn there. Maybe Alandon Roberts will still get scooped up if someone has an injury in camp.
13: Speaking of linebackers, just breaking news here on our shows. We record this here on Tuesday. The Dolphins and linebacker Jordan Brooks have agreed to a new three-year, $51.3 million extension, with $35 million of that being guaranteed. Jordan Brooks led the NFL in tackles last year. So
14: I remember being impressed by him when the Steelers played the Dolphins. He was all over the field in that game, was he not?
13: Oh, everywhere.
14: As I recall.
13: Very good. Very good linebacker for Miami. Okay, back to our list. Terrell Edmonds, former Pittsburgh Steeler first-round draft pick. Safety.
14: Yeah,
13: Edmonds.
14: He's bounced.
13: Not his brother, the linebacker.
14: No. Terrell Edmonds has bounced around quite a bit since leaving the Steelers, and he's 29, so he's not quite 30 yet, but unfortunately for him, he's kind of found himself in that journeyman status. Remember, he looped back with the Steelers a couple years ago.
13: He did.
14: For a little bit.
13: Yep.
14: But since he left the
13: during
14: Steelers...
13: the season.
14: He left the Steelers, he's been with the Eagles, Titans, Jags... And then last year, the Raiders. Oh, he also was on the Chargers practice squad, I guess, for a minute. So, I don't know what's next for Terrell Edmonds, but he is available.
13: Roberts, I'm surprised. Alandon Roberts, Terrell Edmonds,
14: such a good
13: not
14: locker
13: so
14: room
13: much.
14: Guy too. Alandon Roberts, and Edmonds too.
13: Jabril Peppers
14: was playing some meaningful snaps just last season.
13: It didn't look too bad
14: for the Steelers.
13: He had some
14: moments.
13: Out of all those role guys they brought in to try to fill that void, I thought he was the better of that bunch.
14: I thought Chuck Clark was better, but Peppers had a couple more, I guess, weighty plays. I think back to that New England game. He made a play against his old team, but it seemed like it sort of went downhill from there.
13: Arthur Millett. I'm surprised there.
14: I was actually more surprised that he was even on a team last year and was playing, but he was. Last year, he was with Detroit, played in 9 games, and had a pick for the Lions. Did he play against the Steelers? If he did, I completely blocked that out in that game. I'm checking that. Yeah, he did. He played against the Steelers. Only 3 special team snaps, though, so that's probably why I didn't notice him.
13: That's our list of former Pittsburgh
14: Steelers. Who are you most intrigued to see where they end up or if they end up?
13: Najee Harris. Same. Right Same. At the top of that list. I mean, Landon Roberts, too. I mean, that's another name on there that I was surprised with. Ogunjobi, you know, there's another one. Some of those linemen, too. I mean, I think they still have some gaps left.
14: I'm most fascinated to see where Najee winds up as a former first rounder with his pedigree and his talent. Yep. Or is it just getting late early, as they say, unfortunately?
13: When Brian and I come back, we will finally... We've played some clips the last 2 segments. We're going to play another one when we come back, too. But we're going to finally get into the conversation about the corner back room or defensive back room. Probably easier to say defensive back room, double B. Because you say corner, people can mistakenly say, are you saying quarter or corner?
14: But we're going to have safeties
13: at
14: the end of the week. So
13: we don't want to go into all defensive backs. We'll stay with the CB whenever we come back here on the Steelers Standard, here on Steelers Nation Radio, part of the Steelers Audio Network.
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0: Steelers fans, your team is a powerhouse. 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
1: 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Got the grit and strength to take on anything. 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
3: Gets a snap, back to pass, looking left, now back to the right, has time, stepping up, dancing in the pocket, slings sidearm, and is it picked off? Holy mackerel! Eccles somehow came up with a tumbling interception inside the 5-yard line. What a catch on the INT by Eccles!
13: Brandon Eccles made several plays like that last season, and one of the main reasons why the Steelers decided to keep him around and in the mix of the CB cornerback room for the 2026 season. I am Ed Troop alongside Brian Bacco here on the Steelers Standard on Steelers Nation Radio, part of the Steelers Audio Network. We're wrapping up hour number one with Double B's latest article on Steelers.com that you can catch. It's the cornerback position preview. That, and again, Brian, you've been doing these all, I don't want to say spring, probably summer, right? Early summer.
14: Well, last month.
13: Yeah, last month or so.
14: Countdown to camp type stuff.
13: Yep. So the latest is on a position where the Steelers are pretty deep and pretty much set too, especially from a starter standpoint. Now, Joey Porter Jr., we'll start with him. We know about the contract situation. Will he be a hold-in? We don't know yet. We'll find this out next week as they continue to try to probably, I'm guessing, Brian, we don't know this as a fact, but work on a new deal with JPJ because this is his last year of his rookie contract, and you do not want him to go into free agency next year, especially if he has the type of year in 2026 that he's had the last couple years. He's gotten better and better with each snap.
14: Yeah, he has, and I'd be surprised if they don't reach a new deal with him, but you never know. Business is business, football is football, and things can go sideways or just not turn out how you expect. So yeah, we'll see what happens with Joey Porter Jr., but I think as long as he's on the field for this team in 2026, you know that you're getting someone who's going to be physical, going to press opposing receivers, not going to shy away from or back down from any wide receiver on the planet. And you know, he's a confident guy, as you would expect, chip off the old block when you look at the swagger that his dad brought to this team. And I remember back to his rookie year at that point, you probably could have qualified it as irrational confidence because he really hadn't done much to that point in the NFL. And yet he was out there jawing away with Devontae Adams.
13: He was
14: just one of Joey Jr.'s favorite sayings is to duck no smoke. And he certainly doesn't. And that really manifested in his play last season. I hesitate to say a breakout year in 2025 because I do think there's so much more meat on the bone for him in terms of making plays on the ball and picking off passes.
13: Interceptions, yeah.
14: But it was like a proved it year, I think, for him because he cut down on the penalties other than a blip or two on the radar.
13: Yes.
14: And he continued to do his job keeping people out of the end zone.
13: On one hand, the interception total isn't sexy. It's not big, right? But on the other hand, his I like how we're using hands. It was the pass interference, the PI stuff that really hurt his career early on. He cleaned that up last year.
14: Yeah.
13: The game in Cincinnati, the Thursday night game, I think he got hit a couple times. Yeah. But everybody,
14: nobody played well in that game.
13: That secondary, everyone got hit in that game against Joe Flacco and the Cincinnati Bengals on that Thursday night game. But he cleaned that up for the most part last year, Brian. And teams just didn't throw his way. So you can look at the interception numbers and say, look, that number's not real high. Well, it's mainly because quarterbacks and offenses were being smart and they were going opposite of JPJ in that secondary. So I'm with you. You wrote about it in the article. Joey Porter Jr. is a physical press corner, elite length competitiveness that he has. He's now one of the veterans in this room going into his final year of that rookie contract. But you posed the question, you think if this feels like the season where JPJ becomes one of the top AFC corners, if not in the NFL, but he has to start getting more turnovers. And maybe this is the year he becomes a Pro Bowler in a secondary.
14: Yeah, could be, especially if you've got some help on the other side of you that's maybe an upgrade from last season. If Jamel Dean slots in here and does his part too and makes it hard to avoid Joey Porter Jr. because he's also in there plastering receivers, then yeah, you know, quarterbacks throw your way, more opportunities to bring the ball in, get those takeaways that the Steelers defense is so adept at.
13: You mentioned Jamel Dean. Let's go there next. Sure. Big free agent pickup from the Tampa Bay Bucks replaces James Pierre, who left to go to Minnesota, in the starting lineup. A veteran with playoff and Super Bowl experience. Dean gives the Steelers size, speed, experience. And Dean, he may not be the flashiest addition, as you wrote, Brian, but he may be one of the most important parts of this secondary.
14: Yeah, and that's a move that this offseason, I think, was praised pretty much immediately. He's not really one of those big name players, but then when you just dig into his resume, you're like, this guy's been solid. I mean, pretty much every season for Tampa Bay since he's become a starter. And you just wonder why the Bucks even let him get away. But, you know, we see it with the Steelers too. I mean, players on their second and third deals, sometimes they just price themselves out. You've got to throw your money elsewhere at some younger guys. And with Dean, as long as he's still got a lot of gas left in the tank and, you know, as long as he's healthy too, injuries have been a concern for him. Clearly he can get the job done on the field. Just the only thing you worry about with corners, it's kind of like wide receivers. And I think we talked about this with another one of the big acquisitions this offseason, Michael Pittman Jr. You never quite know when that speedometer is going to start to dip down a little bit and how it's going to affect you. But Omar Khan, Andy Weidel, Steelers scouts, they've done their due diligence on Jamel Dean and clearly think that he's got at least another good year left in him.
13: So we've talked Joey Porter Jr. We've talked Jamel Dean. Are we forgetting a corner, maybe, Brian, that we should be
14: another
13: talking
14: J.
13: about? Is there another? Jalen Ramsey, that's
14: J's,
13: right.
14: Triple J's.
13: We'll probably talk about him twice this week when we talk about the safeties later this week. We got to talk about him twice because he can do both, but corner is where Jalen Ramsey made his money.
14: For sure, and I think it's just a matter of if he's still a corner or is he a safety. If he is a corner, I think it's safe to assume he'll be on the inside and playing that slot role that is so valuable in today's NFL defenses, even college defenses. When you watch college games, the players who are in that kind of overhang hybrid slot safety linebacker role, I mean, they are always in the mix, whether they're getting to the quarterback or they're making plays on the ball or covering tight ends. That is a key position. It's not like I was randomly watching some 2000 Steelers games. It's like everybody's under center, I formation. It's a 3-4 defense. Like there was no slot corner really, but now it's essentially a starter.
13: Off subject, but when you randomly watch old Steelers games, does your wife also come in the room like mine does and say, hey, you know they lost this game. Hey, you know they won this game, right? I'm not spoiling this for you. I get that all the time when I watch old classic Steelers.
14: I do it discreetly. I'm like at my dining room table on my laptop. Yeah.
13: See, I go on the big screen TV and I'm on NFL Network or YouTube and I'm watching a Steeler playoff game from night. And for me, I go back into the 90s. I'm watching a game from 97 with Cordell Stewart against the Patriots.
14: But Ramsey might play the position like a throwback this year.
13: Oh, yeah.
14: When you look at just the way that he hits people, the way he wraps up, such a sure tackler at that spot. I really think you can continue to get the best of Jalen Ramsey, or at least some really great out of Jalen Ramsey if you bump him into that nickel role.
13: Let's talk Dalen Everett next. And this is my favorite draft pick. I think I've said that several times since the draft.
14: Which is interesting because I feel like he was kind of the forgotten man a little bit coming out of the draft. It was a busy round three. There was a quarterback. There was a red-haired, mulleted offensive lineman. So Everett kind of flew under the radar.
13: You're right, but I love Everett. When I watch his tape at Georgia, he's tall, he's athletic, he's the youngest player on the roster, just turned 22 in May. Camp could be big
14: for him. Do
13: you know
14: who the oldest is?
13: Aaron Rodgers?
14: Yes.
13: Has to be,
14: just
13: right?
14: Making sure.
13: Okay, all
14: just
13: right.
14: Making sure you're on your toes, Ed.
13: All right, you almost threw a curveball at me, Double B. I was ready to say Mason Rudolph, and I was like, no, Aaron.
14: Sometimes
13: Aaron
14: I'm just
13: Rodgers.
14: Throwing a middle fastball and want you to hit it out.
13: Who's the second oldest player on the roster?
14: Got to be Cam Hayward.
13: Yeah.
14: Without pulling it up.
13: Yeah.
14: Probably goes Rodgers, Cam, Boswell. Boswell
13: has to be up there. Yep. All right. He's the youngest player on the roster is Dalen Everett at 22, just turned 22 in May. But you wrote about this and you've actually talked about this a few times on the Standard as well. Camp will be big for him because he's going to have practice opportunities against DK Metcalf, Michael Pittman Jr., Roman Wilson, Calvin Austin. Not many rookies have that type of daily competition. If Everett flashes in Latrobe, don't be surprised if he's contributing by midseason, as you wrote.
14: Plus, I just think when you look at the three guys we already mentioned in this room, Ramsey, Porter, Dean, let's be honest, whether it's contractual or health-related or just age-related, I can't imagine they're going to be putting too many miles on –

0: You might just have to wait in the wings when the regular season rolls around. And if you get that good seasoning on him in camp, then hopefully he's staying ready so he doesn't have to get ready if that time comes.
1: Look, we'll make our camp predictions at the end of this week as we go into the weekend edition of The Standard, our final show before training camp next week. And our programming note, that'll be our final show until after training camp when we return to the iHeart SNR studios. Brian and I will both be up at camp every day.
0: We'll be on the road.
1: We'll be on the road. Remote. Back and forth. You from the North Hills, me from the West South Hills, wherever you are. I'm kind of in the middle. You can, where I live, which isn't far from here, you can go west or south or both. But Dalen Everett, we'll make that early prediction now. Could be maybe my camp breakout, but we'll find out at the end of the week. Let's talk nickel corner for the Pittsburgh Steelers. Several candidates involved there, including the highlight we heard at the top. You'd have to think Brendan Echols leads the pack to play that role. They let James Pierre go, and as I said at the top, there was a reason why they were comfortable enough to do that, and it's because Brendan Echols had a nice year in 2025.
0: Yeah, I actually thought he was better suited or played better when he was outside than when he was left inside. He also didn't have an easy job when you talk about all the special teams reps that he played, and then he'd have to go out there and try to cover a Ladd McConkey out of the slot. I mean, that's difficult. Tough. And, you know, I think you can, he and Ramsey are very different corners. I think you could both see them at inside corner at times this year. And I think Echols will also be one of the top backups on the outside too. So when you look at all that, I mean, it's just a really deep group, deeper than they usually have at corner. And we haven't even mentioned Asante Samuel Jr. yet, who kind of jumped on a moving train last year and I think fared fairly well.
1: Well, he was next up on my list, but we should probably note this as well, because you pointed this out in your article on Steelers.com as well. Five players were drafted in the first three rounds between 2016 and 2026, the last 10 years. Jalen Ramsey, first. Asante Samuel Jr. was a second-round pick. Joey Porter Jr. was a 32nd overall, could have been first round, however you want to position
0: a unicorn
1: that.
0: In that way.
1: Yeah, Jamel Dean, third, and now Dalen Everett, third. That's a pretty good
0: That's a lot of pedigree list. There. Yes. You're not really, you know, there's something to be said for the Mike Hiltons and James Pierres of the world who are undrafted free agents and pull themselves up by their bootstraps, but at the cornerback position, sometimes you need height, weight, speed, and oftentimes you get those players on night one or night two of the draft. The other point I wanted to make on Everett, Ed.
1: Yeah, please.
0: You look back at Georgia, he contributed all 4 years and I think was a starter for three of those. So we're talking about a guy who hasn't had like a quote unquote redshirt season in his career. That might not be the worst thing for him in 2026 if he just gets to kind of take a step back and watch from the sideline.
1: He's young.
0: A little bit. Yeah, while Ramsey and Dean and Porter can pass on to him some of their wisdom of playing the position in this league.
1: And we have to see that old SEC matchup at Latrobe, right? With Jeremy Bernard, the second round pick, against Everett, the third round pick, a little Alabama Georgia.
0: Is that
1: thing
0: the best
1: going
0: SEC
1: on?
0: Rivalry? I think it kind of, I think, no, just
1: oh,
0: Georgia
1: just in
0: Bama.
1: General? Oh, absolutely.
0: I think it is. I don't know if they look at each other like that, but it just, well, in these last 5 to 10 years,
1: yes,
0: they've been the two big dogs.
1: If you go back during the Cam Newton days at Auburn, it was Auburn, Alabama there.
0: Right. I was
1: going to
0: say, Auburn hates
1: that. That's been a while.
0: Well, it's also becoming one of those situations where, like, Alabama is kind of everybody's big rival because of what they were
1: the
0: under
1: Steelers
0: Nick Saban.
1: Of college football,
0: right.
1: Yeah.
0: Like, I know Alabama and Tennessee don't like each other either. Isn't that a thing? They play like the first Saturday and something. Florida, Georgia, of course, is a big one too.
1: They're all good, Brian.
0: I just think Georgia, Bama, they take the cake recently.
1: Listen, man, we're both Pitt guys. You went to Pitt. We love ACC, but there's nothing in college football like the SEC. It's just, it's at the top. I mean, Big Ten. I mean, the Big Ten has produced the national champs the last
0: handful
1: of years.
0: Well, Michigan, Ohio State is probably the best rivalry.
1: Yeah, but SEC football, man, it's just, it's special.
0: Oh, they didn't realize. I just realized Oklahoma, Texas is its own thing now, too, in the SEC.
1: Well, let's just turn this into the college football preview show.
0: The Egg Bowl.
1: When Brian and I come back, we'll start hour number two off with a fun subject, the top 15 uniforms for 2026. We'll count down our list as we've continued to do that here during this offseason. He's Brian Bacco. I'm Ed Troop. It is the Steelers Standard here on Steelers Nation Radio, part of the Steelers Audio Network.
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10: The Steelers Standard on Steelers Nation Radio, part of the Steelers Audio Network. Hour number two. We are less than a week now away from the start of yet another Pittsburgh Steelers training camp. at St. Vincent College in Latrobe. Unity Township, as Double B always reminds me.
11: Right.
10: Westmoreland County. Again, whether you say Latrobe or Latrobe, you can do either or. Natives will tell you that it's Latrobe, but others say Latrobe. Either way, it's a great place to be in the summertime. It'll be hot. It'll be stormy at times. That's how the Laurel Highland Mountains roll.
11: Absolutely. And I am starting to look forward to it a little bit more. You know, passing some establishments where it's like, go for a cold one and some wings right now out in Latrobe.
10: There's some good spots to get both of those, that's for sure. Brian, we were talking during the first hour at the start about some camp battles. I mentioned the offensive line is an area that I'm going to pay close attention to. Obviously, one of the biggest headlines is this quarterback number two behind Aaron Rodgers with the Mason Rudolph, Drew Aller, and of course, Will Howard. And I think Will Howard's probably at the top of that list where folks really want to see what he looks like, especially in those preseason matchups.
11: Yeah, I would say that there's going to be a lot of eyes on those two young quarterbacks for sure. I mean, and the Aaron Rodgers farewell, there's going to be his last training camp.
10: Yeah, this is it.
11: There's something to be said for that. And, you know, that's going to be meaningful too in some different ways. But yeah, I mean, you're always keeping one eye on the present and another eye on the future. And this will be a big training camp for doing that at quarterback for the Steelers.
10: And we see Aaron Rodgers reconnected with some family members on social media yesterday that he posted on his account. And
11: yeah,
10: we were talking about that off air, that it looked like his brother, both his brother and his dad, they look just like him. I mean, it's like the older version of Aaron Rodgers was his dad. And then his brother, I don't know if he's a weightlifter, but he looked big, just looked bigger than Aaron Rodgers. And, you know, looked like a muscular version of AR. But that was cool to see yesterday.
11: Yeah, I mean, we don't need to get too much into like the gossip column of Aaron Rodgers' personal or family life. But I mean, I just think if it's as simple as he mended some fences with his immediate family and people close to him, and you've got a little clearer mind state going into your last rodeo in the NFL, that can't be a bad thing, right? I think he said before that he's at peace, but you have to imagine this takes it to another level. But again, I'm not going to speculate on trying to get inside Aaron's head. Not the tabloids, but he obviously posted it. A lot of his teammates were commenting on it and support, you know, giving him emojis or words of support underneath those Instagram photos. So if he's having a good and maybe long overdue off season with his loved ones, then I think that's fantastic on a human level beyond the football level.
10: Yep, we applaud it, and he looked happy, and that's a good place to be. Let's get into our top 15 conversation. We've been doing this the last couple of weeks on the Standard. We did the top 15 coaches for 2026, which we both agreed was Sean McVay from the LA Rams. We did the top offenses, top 15 offenses going into the 2026 season. Once again, the LA Rams punched that ticket. Yesterday on the Standard, or depending on when you're listening to this here this week, the other day, we did the top 15 defenses in the NFL for 2026. We had the same Houston Texans at number one for both of us, right?
11: Yes.
10: Yeah. Okay.
11: And we had the Rams and Sean McVay both at number one, right?
10: Yes, we did. Yep. We had those.
11: I think this is going to be a lot more subjective.
10: This one was interesting.
11: This is purely subjective, I think.
10: This is the fun one that we both agreed to up front. We picked those rather quickly, and we said, well, we need a fun one, and we were going to do logos, and then we're going to do uniforms. Well, we settled on uniforms because logos kind of go with uniforms, Brian.
11: Yeah, did you factor in the logos for this?
10: I really didn't. I just did the look. But one thing I didn't text you about last night, and I was going to, again, I spent a lot more time on this than I thought. I thought this would be a 5-minute. It turned into like a 30-minute for me. But are we doing the regular uniforms, the home uniforms, the special uniforms?
11: I'm kind of including all of their options, their whole arsenal with where I kind of
10: did
11: them.
10: Too. I kind of did too.
11: So I mean, I probably weighted current uniforms more heavily because that's what you see them in more, but yeah.
10: Because I did not include the Cincinnati Bengals all white uniforms and all white helmets on this list, and I was going to because they're going to wear them. I don't know if you saw this. Just announced
11: and
10: recently.
11: Also, the Jets just put out a new helmet on Tuesday morning, a white helmet for the
10: gangrene. I didn't see that. Maybe I got to redo my list. But the all-white Cincinnati uniforms, they wore them last year.
11: White Tiger.
10: When the Steelers, I really like the helmet. I think it's a cool-looking helmet. They wore those against the Steelers on that Thursday night game. Well, this year they will wear them once again against your Pittsburgh Steelers.
11: I thought it was against the Ravens.
10: I thought it was against the Steelers they're wearing. Oh, look it up, Double B.
11: Okay.
10: Who's right? The Steelers.com writer or the Steelers Nation Radio Steelers Audio Bengals Network helmets. Broadcaster. And by the way, we're both. I'm not the Steelers.com writer, but you are. But yeah, figure it out. What did you find out over there on the old internet? The old Google.
11: It's going to be on New Year's Eve, so that is definitely not against the Steelers. Oh, really? We know they're going to Tennessee.
10: I thought I saw that against the Steelers. I stand corrected. Okay.
11: Yeah, it's against the Ravens on Thursday Night Football. Okay. The white Bengals stripe exclusive debut helmet wording from Bengals.
10: The all-white unis. Okay. All right. Maybe they were. Maybe the article I saw was referencing last year they wore them against the Steelers, and maybe I read it incorrectly. Wouldn't be the first time. So, all right, let's get into our top 15 uniforms for this year. Double B, I think yesterday I started, so we've been going back and forth. So I'll let you start today.
11: Well, I'll tell you, the one that just missed the cut for me, and it's a shame that this team doesn't have better uniforms, because I think black and red is one of the best color schemes you can get out there. But you think about it, the Atlanta Falcons, I mean, there's just nothing that stands out. So they didn't make my top 15. They're right on the outside looking in. My number 15.
10: Me too, by the way.
11: My number 15, I'm going to go with a run of a few classics here before I get into the funky stuff. I personal preference just like the funky stuff. I've got the Packers.
10: Okay.
11: 15.
10: All right.
11: And I honestly ding them a little bit for some of the get-ups we've seen them wear as a nod to their history. I don't really love all the Packers throwbacks, but the green and yellow is
10: classic.
11: It's pretty iconic and classic.
10: Which, by the way, the disclosure out there for everyone listening, Brian and I do this outside of Pittsburgh. So very easily, and by the way, for this exercise, no doubt I would have the black and gold and the Steelers being completely biased in my top three, if not number one. Absolutely love the classic black and gold uniforms, home or away, for the Pittsburgh Steelers, but we did not put them in our list as we've done during this activity the last couple weeks because we're looking at it from a lens outside of southwestern Pennsylvania. So for me at number 15, I'm also staying with an old school classic look, Brian, and I'm going the New York Giants.
11: Okay, they didn't make my list.
10: I have the Giants, the classic New York helmet, also the striping, the blue, red, white, and blue. When you look at it from the New York Giants, and they've kind of, like the Steelers and the Packers, have kind of kept it the same over the years. And I think there's something to be said for that. So yeah, I'm going the G-Men at number 15 on my list.
11: All right. Well, I've got every division is represented on my list. Some have more than one. Some have only one, but they're all in there at least once.
10: So let me ask you, because when I did this, that was my first thought. I'm going to pick one team from each division and then narrow it down or add a couple here or there. But I didn't. What I did is I put all 32 on my list. And then my first exercise was to eliminate the ones I don't like, right? Yeah. And then I was left with like 20-some. I think it was like 22. I had to eliminate 7. So then I went through a second round, and then I was down to like 4, right? And I had to eliminate 4 more. But those were that's when things got interesting. And I'm with you. I had Atlanta as one of my last teams on the out looking into this top 15. But all right, let's go number 14 for you.
11: And I'll say I don't have any entire divisions in.
10: Okay. So very good.
11: My 14 is, like I said, I've gone classic at the tail end here. The San Francisco 49ers, I don't really love their modern jerseys. They're very basic with like the red and white stripes, but those gold lids that remind you of the Joe Montana and Jerry Rice heyday,
10: yep,
11: those are pretty sweet. So they're a team that's getting in on this list for me, basically on the gold and the helmets alone.
10: Just like the Giants, the Packers, your number 15 team, my number 15 team. San Francisco, right with the Steelers in that aspect too, that they have kept it the same over the years. And again, something to be said for that. I took the 49ers out of my 15, but they were one of my last cuts with like the Atlanta Falcons. So I had them just on the outside looking in. For me at number 14, another classic, Minnesota Vikings. I have the Vikings at number 14. I like the purple. I could see your reaction already. Mm. You don't like the purple.
11: It's a love it or hate it. It's not my thing. I remember when Sebastian Joseph Day at his introductory free agent press conference when he signed with the Steelers, he said he loved the Vikings growing up because of the jerseys. So they're polarizing, I guess, but I do not like them.
10: I like the all purple uniforms that they do. I don't know if you've seen that when they've gone all purple.
11: I have.
10: That might be their color rush.
11: Yeah, probably.
10: I think it is. Yeah. So they wore that against the Steelers over in Ireland. Let's think back. What did we? No, the Steelers had black and gold on. They had their home unis on.
11: Yeah, so I was going to say.
10: So Minnesota was away. Yeah, yeah, Minnesota had their away. Okay. All right. Very good. Yeah, I'm going Vikings at number 14, the all purple.
11: See, look how different our lists are already. Giants and Vikings aren't on mine.
10: And
11: Niners aren't on yours.
10: Niners aren't on mine, but the Packers are. I'm not going to get to them quite yet.
11: I have a feeling I'm going to have some weird ones that are not on your list at all. Ranked
10: my number one, I guarantee number one might not even be on your list for me. Because number one for me was like a deep cut, and I was like, wow. This
11: How
10: is
11: deep can
10: be...
11: it be? There's only 32 teams, but well, we'll see.
10: Okay, we'll see.
11: All right, number 13 for me is the Buffalo Bills. And
10: yes, sir.
11: Mainly because of they've really come up with some cool ones in recent years. They've got some of these alternate jerseys. They wore those all white. I forget what they call them. They had some funny name for it. Like, it was like Frost White or Iceberg or something. But I liked them when they wore them last season. And it's just, it pops nicely with the red, white. I think they're the best of the red, white, and blue kits around the league.
10: Listen, when I play Madden with my boys on Xbox, I'm usually 99% of the time the Steelers, but occasionally I'll throw something else in there. I always pick the alternative uniform. I never go with the tradition, even with the Steelers.
11: It's the whiteout jersey that the Bills had.
10: Okay, so I like the old school AFL Buffalo Bills uniform from back then, whether it's the home or away version. You can do that on Madden with all these uniforms. That's what's cool. That's when you get a pretty good glimpse of it. But that old school, and the Patriots do one too, but I'll get to that later. But I'm with you. I don't have the Bills yet, but they're coming up for me. Number 13 for me, another classic team. I went with all the classics early on. Kansas City Chiefs, check in. Another AFL team from back in the day. And they have a version of that uniform. But when they wear the all red, Brian, from top to bottom, I dig that for the Kansas City Chiefs, so they check in at number 13 on my list.
11: Yeah, the Chiefs don't really do much for me. I think the Niners are a better version of what the Chiefs have going on.
10: With the red. Yep. All right,
11: number 12 for me. This one, I think, is a love it or hate it, but the Jacksonville Jaguars. I love the old school ones that they've kind of incorporated now with the black helmet and the teal jerseys. I don't know, that scheme just works for me, and I enjoy the teal that they have going on down in Jacksonville.
10: I had Jacksonville on this list, and I took them off there with that last round of cuts. Again, I already said San Francisco was part of that, and Atlanta. Well, the Jaguars were the third out of those four teams that just got cut off my list. I like the all-black uniforms that they do. Now, it's kind of tough in Jacksonville, especially early on in the season, but you can definitely do that later in the season. In fact, there's been numerous times that the Steelers have played in Jacksonville early in the season, and they've made the Steelers wear their home all, you know, the black uniforms. And I don't know if that ever, if do you think, Brian, that that's a factor in today's NFL when you play in Florida or a hot climate and the home team chooses the white jersey and makes the away team wear the dark jersey?
11: I mean, some coaches and I guess sports scientists seem to think it is. So who am I to argue with them? But it does seem minimal to me.
10: I will tell you that I coached my son Brendan as the head coach for his youth football team in Canada.
11: You were playing those mind games?
10: No. They were played on me for the last 4 years in the South Hills Football League. And I love all those teams. So if any of them are listening, I'm not throwing any darts at you. However, there were multiple times because our uniforms were white for the road and we were all blue. The dark blue color, Pitt. So think Pitt uniforms. That Cannon Max uniforms, even at the high school level, look like Pitt.
11: Yeah.
10: Which I don't, there's a story behind it, I think, where the person that designed those out years ago was a Pitt fan. I don't know. Anyhow, the youth uniforms are that. And there were several times early in September, I'm talking 85 degree days in the afternoon, we were playing on the road and we were called a couple days in advance, said, hey, we're going to go with our home white uniforms. We want you to go to the darks. And I'm like, okay, all right. And it was hot, Brian. So even at that level,
11: you see anyhow, what's going on there.
10: Yes. Okay. Did we do 12 for me?
11: No.
10: Okay, 12 for me, Buffalo Bills. So you already you already talked up the Bills, and I'm with you. I like the old school AFL version that the Bills put out occasionally that they wear for the throwbacks. Let's go number 11 for you before we go to break.
11: Just outside my top 10. I know this is sacrilegious maybe on SNR, but I've just got to be objective. This is the team that does purple and does it better than the Vikings in my mind, the Baltimore Ravens. They also like how they incorporate the Maryland flag in there. I'm not a Ravens fan or a Maryland native, but if I were, I think I would appreciate the way that the Ravens get down with their jerseys. Not easy in my mind to make purple work for you in a football jersey, but they've done some cool stuff with the all black, and they make it they make it a little more subtle, which I like. The Vikings are too garish for me, Ed.
10: I'm with you. I have the Ravens on my list, but not just quite yet. At number 11 for me, the LA Rams. I have the Rams at number 11. I don't know. I dig the similar to Pitt. They have the similar color scheme as Pitt does, where, of course, Aaron Donald wore that Pitt uniform and the Rams uniform for a number of years. Yeah, I like when they go the all blue uniforms. I have a theme throughout my list, Brian. It's always when they have the solid color. I'm a big fan of that at any level of football, pro, college, high school. If they go one color and one color only, I just think it looks pretty slick. So,
11: trust me, the Rams are coming for me, Ed.
10: All right. Well, when we get back, we will get into our top 10 NFL uniforms for 2026. He's Brian Bacco. I'm Ed Troop. It is the Steelers Standard here on Steelers Nation Radio, part of the Steelers Audio Network.
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19: Hi, Western Pennsylvania. This is Edgar Snyder. I want to thank you for over 40 years of trusting my law firm. During those years, we've helped thousands of people just like you, our neighbors. We're here for you. We're here for our community. We're here for our region. If you've been seriously hurt in an accident, you need to talk to a lawyer, even if it's not us. If you do call us, know that you'll have the firm with over 40 years of experience fighting to get the money you deserve. And of course, there's never a fee unless we get money for you.
10: Brian, I know you are a writer at heart, but you do a pretty good darn job here on the broadcasting end of things too, my friend. From your PG days to now the Steelers.com writer. I think I was telling you, I'm also doing a little bit of writing on the side, and Trib asked me to do their Pittsburgh City League preview articles that will be out next month in the month of August, so that's exciting. So I've been talking to all the City League coaches this week and some really good stuff there, but can you name, there's five Pittsburgh City League teams, and there's now a six. There's an independent that was there, left for about 7 years, and is now coming back. But I wanted to test your knowledge. Can you name the six Pittsburgh City League teams?
11: Alderdice.
10: Yes, sir.
11: Got right USO, right? Is that what they call? Is that no longer Obama Academy slash?
10: I think they don't have a football. This is just football. They might have hoops. Man. I think they have hoops.
11: I'm out already.
10: You're out already.
11: Brashear.
10: Brashear, two.
11: Carrick.
10: Carrick is three. Now Carrick.
11: Westinghouse.
10: Hold on. Westinghouse was four. You're still in my thunder. Carrick was an independent since 2019. 2026 will be their first year back in the Pittsburgh City League. So, okay, you got four. You got two more to go. There's one classic you should get.
11: Perry.
10: They're
11: still around. That's good.
10: So you got one more to go.
11: There's one more.
10: Similar on the Obama path that you referenced. Similar.
11: Yeah. University Prep.
10: Is that,
11: that's what I meant when I said.
10: Look at you, Brian Bacco.
11: That's what I meant when I said USO. I thought they like merged with somebody. I'm going to look that up.
10: There are now six Pittsburgh City League teams. Alderdice, Brashear.
11: Yeah, USO Carrick. Stands for University Prep SciTech Obama Academy.
10: Oh, all right. Well, then I stand corrected. You got it all right from the beginning. Maybe I need that for my article. Maybe you just gave me a tip. Alderdice, Brashear, Carrick, Perry.
11: Or maybe it's not called that anymore. I could be way off.
10: Westinghouse University Prep. Those are the six teams that we're currently researching. Yeah, it's fun. It's, you know, the Pittsburgh City League, way back when I was at Point Park, when I started broadcasting high school football, I actually started with the City League. I used to walk across the Smithfield Street Bridge and from the city, go down to Couples Stadium. There was a Thursday night City League game of the week that we used to do, and we used to do some Saturday afternoon games back then. And I was talking to some of the head coaches in the Pittsburgh City League about this here this week. Back then, Brian, now I don't know if you remember this too. There was like 10 or 12 City League teams back in the day, but now they're down to these six. Perry was a monster. Rod Rutherford, who went to Pitt, was the guy in the Pittsburgh City League and the WPIL for that matter.
11: I just looked it up. The Twitter page or X page is USO UPrep Football. So I think both are acceptable on this Jeopardy quick quiz from Ed Troop.
10: Well, I was impressed. You of course, started covering high school football.
11: Did you think I was going to say Langley or Oliver?
10: I didn't know where you were, maybe. Oliver would be a deep cut, that's for sure. Langley, another really good one. We had Don Rebel Shenley. On the show. He was a Langley grad. Yeah, Shenley was really good. Well, Shenley produced Deshaun Blair DeJuan, did I say DeShaun? Jesus.
11: DeJuan Blair, yeah.
10: DeJuan Blair, thank you.
11: DeAndre Kennedy, too.
10: Yeah.
11: Or DJ Kennedy and DeAndre Kane, yeah.
10: Some really good basketball. Boy, that was quite the team. Anyhow, we're getting off subject. It is the Steelers Standard here on Steelers Nation Radio, part of the Steelers Audio Network. I'm Ed Troop. He's Brian Bacco. We're glad you could join us today, each and every day. We're currently going through our top 15 uniforms for 2026, where this is an activity we've done the last couple weeks. We've done head coaches, we've done offenses, we've done defenses. Now we're doing a fun one with uniforms. And again, this is looking through the lens outside of Pittsburgh. We are very biased here on Steelers Nation Radio. So the Steelers would be in our top five, maybe our top three, maybe even our number one, but we have not included the Steelers in this activity. Before the break, we did 15 through 11. Quickly, I had the Giants at 15, Vikings at 14, Chiefs at 13, Bills at 12, Rams at 11. Brian had Packers, San Francisco 49ers, Bills at 13, Jags at 12, and Ravens at 11. Let's get into our top 10. I will start us off this time, Brian. You had the Packers at 15. I have them at 10. They are in my top 10. And again, I go back to what we talked about early on. Classic old school uniforms, just like the Steelers, just like the Giants, just like the Vikings and Chiefs that I have on my list. Packers, number 10. Something about Green Bay. We're going to talk to Rob King later in the week, and I know he's a big fan of Lambeau Field and Green Bay and looking forward to doing a game there one day down the road. The uniform's part of that. We visited Lambeau Field in the offseason a few summers ago, and it was special. It is football heaven. You know, you talk about Fenway Park and Yankee Stadium and Wrigley Field as the big baseball places. Well, Lambeau Field and those Green Bay Packer uniforms are part of the NFL conversation with that.
11: Couldn't agree more. Loved Lambeau Field. I just like it more than I like the Packers jerseys, although they still made my top 15. So
10: maybe we should have did a top 15 stadiums.
11: They didn't get snubbed entirely. I snubbed the Bears, which I think a lot of people were.
10: I struggled with that, too, because that's an old school uniform.
11: It is, yeah.
10: Right?
11: It's one of those ones that it's tough to separate the legacy and the tradition from. But just to me, the uniform itself for the Bears just doesn't really.
10: Kind of boring.
11: There's not a lot going on there. Yeah,
10: right. Exactly.
11: And some people like that. And my number 10, there's not a lot going out there on with these guys. So you love them or hate them, I guess. But I had to include them in the top 10. The Raiders, the Vegas, formerly Oakland Raiders, the black and silver. It's just
10: old school.
11: Yeah. I mean, what more can you say? It is just classic. And even when, as they go through their struggles right now as a franchise, they at least still have, and they have not really messed with it or tweaked it much over the years, moving cities, moving stadiums,
10: correct,
11: of course.
10: Yep.
11: And I kind of like that about them.
10: They have that old NFL films, The Autumn Wind. Yes. Is like a Raider, right? Very cool. Number 9 for me, you had the Ravens. At number 11, I have them at number 9. Yeah.
11: Okay.
10: I'm going to give a shout out to the AFC North rival, the Baltimore Ravens. I like the all black uniforms with the purple helmets that they do. I like that combination. That's what kind of made my list at number 9. But yeah, I actually like the Ravens logo too.
11: You like the Edgar Allan Poe of it all?
10: I think it's
11: kind of
10: cool.
11: I appreciate it.
10: I'm married to an English teacher and English literature, you know, her background. So yeah, the Edgar Allan Poe aspect of that.
11: The whole thing was well conceived when they got their NFL team.
10: Yep.
11: So my number 9. Yep. Now I'm almost regretting not putting the Raiders higher. I just Googled. I mean, those are tough to nitpick there, but all right. I'm going to quick audible. Raiders are my 9, so my next one's 10. I'm bumping these guys down to 10.
10: Well, I didn't even have the Raiders on mine. They were on the outside looking in, so you're not going to get any argument.
11: You want more
10: for
11: bells
10: me
11: and whistles. I'm going New Orleans Saints,
10: okay,
11: number 10.
10: Okay,
11: so either way, they're in my top 10 for the rest of the league, but that old gold, whatever they call it, I mean, it's classy. It's very fashionable in my mind.
10: And it fits the New Orleans, you know, area very well down in that part of the USA. So we're going to go to number 8 now. So, you know, again, I'm doing this in permanent Sharpie marker on my note page for Double B. So you made me cross out Raiders.
11: Sorry, Ed.
10: Write Saints and now write Raiders next to 9. You're making me do some work over here. Number 8 for me, the New England Patriots. So I have the Pats checking in at number 8. Those old school. Now, not the new. Now, Brian's looking at me with
11: They're
10: that look.
11: They're not on my list.
10: You give me that look again.
11: Pat Patriot, get him out of here.
10: Listen, the old school. And I'm not talking about the Drew Bledsoe era.
11: You're talking about
10: like
11: the 80s.
10: I'm talking about the 80s.
11: The ones that they wore against the Steelers last year, right?
10: Yes, those are the ones that I'm talking about for the New England Patriots. Not the current version, not the 90s. I actually really don't like the Drew Bledsoe 90s version of
11: the
10: Patriots.
11: Yeah, those are funky.
10: Yeah, I'm going back to the 80s, the old school Patriots against the Bears, the 86 Bears.
11: All right, yeah.
10: That was the Super Bowl,
11: right? I've got some jerseys on here that I moved way up my ranks based on one or two throwbacks. So I can see where you're coming from, but their current jerseys are so boring.
10: I mean, I got you.
11: I docked a lot of points from them for that. Pat Patriot creeps me out.
10: Number eight.
11: Though I met him last year outside of Foxborough.
10: Oh, you met him?
11: Outside of Gillette Stadium.
10: How was that experience?
11: He didn't have much to say.
10: Oh.
11: All right, number eight for me, Tennessee Titans. And they just got new ones this year. So I had to do some extra research and digging. Here's where I'll make a distinction. I don't like their new logo at all. The new Titans logo just looks like a goofy app emoji. But I really like the new jerseys because they're like the powder blue. We're coming up on Blue Alley. Shades of blue for me is going to be the theme of my next few. And I like how they've kind of leaned back into the Oilers blue of old, which is controversial with them and the Houston Texans because who should get kind of the rights of the legacy and the look, but I guess the Titans have won out.
10: I'm going to keep my mouth shut on the Tennessee Titans because I can't talk about them yet.
11: All right.
10: Okay.
11: I'm glad I'm not out of left field.
10: When we get the
11: Titans. Have you seen the new ones that they released?
10: I did.
11: Yeah, they're pretty sweet.
10: I dig them and
11: I just wish the logo was better.
10: I dig the powder blues. And I
11: didn't mind the old logo, the like flaming tee, tee.
10: Yep. I'm not going to say anything about the Titans because they are way, way later on for me. All right, Lions, number seven for me, the Detroit Lions. I do dig the Thanksgiving Day Lions uniform, so that's the one I'm going to reference here at number seven. Similar to what you said, we're getting into the blues, right? I think we're all fan of the blues.
11: But it's just back tough to separate stuff,
10: but
11: a lot of them for me.
10: It is, yeah. But I'm going, and Detroit has kind of stayed old school other than Thanksgiving Day, but I like that look that they wear, the throwbacks that they usually wear on Thanksgiving Day. Something about, you know, that 12:30 window on Thanksgiving Day with the Detroit Lions and those throwbacks.
11: I'll just go ahead and skip ahead and tell you, since we're on the subject, I have the Lions 6.
10: Okay.
11: So they're up in my Blue Alley going here. And I agree. I like those old school ones that they just take you back to like watching football in the 30s sort of deal. And it's just a nice color of blue regardless, even the newer versions of them. But my number 7, so right in between Lions and Titans for me, is another blue that I like, Carolina Panthers. They were going to be an afterthought for me. And then I thought about it and I'm like, I kind of like the Carolina blue. I mean, maybe I appreciate it more as a college basketball fan with Duke and UNC. They really lean into the Carolina brand. But obviously the look you were giving me, you don't have them in your top 15.
10: I don't like the Panthers unis, but you strung a heart chord with me, Double B, when you talked about North Carolina.
11: I made
10: Carolina
11: a good case
10: Duke,
11: for them.
10: Because I'm a big ACC.
11: Down in Carolina, Kakalaki.
10: I'm a big ACC basketball fan, so, you know, outside of Pitt, I just love ACC basketball. Duke, North Carolina, two of my favorite teams to watch when it comes to college hoops. So, yeah, they have that similar blue going on with the Panthers. Number 6 for me is the Denver Broncos.
11: Oh, okay. They didn't make my
10: Orange Crush. The John Elway.
11: People are big on those. Our guy Wes Euler was a big fan of the Broncos up before he came over to the Steelers side.
10: He is.
11: You know, entirely. But I know that has a soft spot in his heart, so I bet he likes those jerseys. But those just, they don't do much for me.
10: I definitely did not like the Terrell Davis era of Bronco jerseys. Remember those?
11: Oh, when they were winning Super Bowls?
10: But I
11: completely agree with you. And also the current ones are like, to me, they're like the new Patriots jerseys. They're so boring.
10: Much like the Patriots 80s, I like the Broncos 80s. I said John Elway. I'm referring to John Elway's start of his career, not the end when he won the Super Bowls with those ones that I'm not a fan of. I'm going Broncos back during the 1980s. The orange, I think they actually wore those against the Steelers when they played out there a couple seasons ago.
11: They might have, yeah. I'm not a big fan of the color orange. That's always going to be a tough climb for me.
10: I don't like the Syracuse orange. Going back to a college football or college basketball reference, I'm not a fan of that combination on the college side of things. So before we go to break, let's recap quickly our 10 through 6. I have the Packers at 10, the Ravens at 9, the New England Patriots 80s version, not the current one that Double B hates.
11: But remember, we're taking all the jerseys that they have available into account.
10: And what's the mascot name again? Pat Patriot. Man, that's a deep cut. Maybe not. Is that more? Who wins in a fist fight? Steely McBeam or Not that we're encouraging violence. Oh,
11: I mean, Steely McBeams, he's got a big chin, you know. He's got a beam at his disposal.
10: He can go after it.
11: Pat Patriot probably has a musket.
10: We need to see these guys WWE style. All right, Detroit Lions, number 7, and then the Broncos are 6. For you, Brian has the Saints, last minute edit at number 10. Raiders at 9. He had them flip-flop, but then he went Saints 10, Raiders 9 after further review. Number 8, Tennessee Titans. Number 7, the Carolina Panthers, and the Detroit Lions at number 6 for you. So
11: I like my Blues.
10: Let's see. I'm going to go down your list real quick before we wrap up this segment. Only a few teams I don't have, and on my side, at least so far, only a few. So we're kind of 50-50 right now, Double B. A few that you don't have that I have and vice versa. So who's in our top 5? That's what we'll get into whenever we come back. We're reviewing the top 15 NFL uniforms for 2026. It does not include the Pittsburgh Steelers because we'd be too biased. We'd put the Steelers in our top 3, if not number 1. So we have a top 5 list coming back whenever we come back. He's Brian Bacco. I'm Ed Troop. It is the Steelers Standard here on Steelers Nation Radio, part of the Steelers Audio Network.
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10: 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Again, a special programming note. We will wrap up the Standard later this week for the weekend edition, and then Brian and I are packing our bags and heading up to Latrobe for SNR's wall-to-wall coverage of Steelers training camp that you can hear from practice day number one all the way through the night practice and the final practice day in mid-August. 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We appreciate you either way. And Brian, we're talking top uniforms in the NFL.
11: But first, I had a couple things that slipped through the cracks.
10: Please.
11: The Ravens have a new center, Ethan Pozick. They signed him over the weekend. He had been with the Browns. And
10: head scratcher that it seems like they're still scrambling to find a replacement for.
11: It was a trouble spot for them all offseason after Tyler Linderbaum signed that huge deal with the Vegas Raiders. Pozick, he's been there, done that as a starter, but coming off a torn Achilles in week 14 last season. So who knows when he'll be ready, if he'll be ready for the start of the season. But I guess they wanted to get another body in there, and they have a veteran. He'll turn 31 in early August, but he started a lot of games in the league, and maybe if it's one of those situations where they're, what's the word I'm looking for, where their initial plans fall through, he might be able to step in at some point.
10: Yeah, it sounds like they're scrambling, and rightfully so, because that's a Lindenbaum, that's a tough spot to fill. He was an all-pro, and now he's moved on to the Las Vegas Raiders.
11: The other one you mentioned, the Jordan Brooks extension, inside linebacker for the Dolphins. Devontae Wyatt with the Packers signed a 3-year, $57 million extension. Now, he was a first rounder in 2022. I remember him being one of the names that was high on my list for the Steelers to consider that year if they didn't go quarterback. They did go quarterback and took Kenny Pickett. I think a lot of people have suspected, and I think this would be true, that they wanted Jordan Davis out of Georgia that year. He went way higher to the Eagles and one of the best D-linemen in the NFL now. His running mate at Georgia was Wyatt, who went 28th overall to the Packers. He's been pretty solid, 16 career sacks in 4 years. So he had the fifth-year option by virtue of being a first-rounder. I just think it's interesting. He's kind of a year ahead of Keanu Benton, both in terms of experience and maybe production. If Benton has a year like Wyatt has had, like last season, he put out, he had 4 sacks last year, Wyatt. He had 5 the year before, 5.5. So he's had a little bit more of a resume than Benton, but Benton's coming off a 5.5 sack year. So he could command a new deal, something around Wyatt money.
10: Yeah.
11: So that's just something to kind of keep in mind as you look toward whether the Steelers and Benton get a new deal done or if he just tries to hit the open market next March.
10: Benton has been one of those players that we have jumped in a bit on and talked, but not a lot. And we kind of are on the same page where both sides are probably willing to wait this out to see how this season goes before the Steelers do offer him an extension or a new contract. But they could also, look at it from the angle you just did, Brian, and say, hey, let's get it done now so he doesn't have to test free agency next year. But at the same time, he may want to bet on himself, too, to come back and have a big year, similar to the Nick Herbig conversation we had earlier this spring before he signed his new deal. But Joey Porter Jr. is at the top of that list right now that you would hope that they will get that done between now and next week for the start of Steelers training camp. Or if he is a hold-in, and you're seeing that more and more now in the NFL when these contracts, it's not, back in the day, Brian, they just didn't show up, right? You didn't show any type of skin in the game, and you just skipped training camp until a deal was done.
11: Yeah, and there's only so much money to go around. You have to make tough decisions when you got a lot of young, talented players. And
10: right.
11: We've been singing that tune really since the season ended. And I'm still of the mind that I think a Porter, Joey Porter new deal is more likely than a Keanu Benton new deal. But hey, if you're Omar Khan and you owe it to yourself to see if you can make the financials work to keep both in the fold. I don't know how likely that is, but they've been promising players from that draft class.
10: We just don't know anything.
11: Yeah.
10: I mean, and it's, listen, you know, there's a lot of different media outlets out there, or non-media outlets, or whatever you want to call it, gossip. How about that? There's the word we're looking for, that, hey, they may be at this number, they may be at that number. We don't know if Porter's camp wants 30, 35 million a year, and the Steelers are closer to 20. I don't know. Yeah. Maybe they're 10, 15 apart at this point. We just don't know, and we're not going to know that information. That's between the front office and his people, if you will, you know, his agents. But hopefully, as you said, that gets resolved at some point, because Joey Porter Jr., as we talked about during our first hour, and you can go back and listen on Double B's article on Steelers.com previewing the cornerback room, Joey Porter Jr. is in the queue to have a potential Pro Bowl-type season as one of the top corners in the AFC, if not the NFL.
11: Sorry, Ed, I'm laughing over here because my wife just sent me a picture. My son's at, actually both my kids are at summer camp this week through school.
10: Great.
11: I guess he made his own hat. It says Phyllis on it. Who is Phyllis?
10: Let me see. What do you got?
11: Oh, you know what? I understand now. I'm speaking my son's language. It's Phillies. I think he meant to write Phillies.
10: He wrote
11: Phyllis like an old woman's name. No offense if you're a young woman named Phyllis. It's a great name, but
10: I don't think there's many young people named Phyllis out there.
11: Or like Phyllis from The Office, right? Wasn't that her name?
10: That's a good call.
11: I think he tried to make himself.
10: Well, let me see the colors. Yeah, I think he got the colors
11: right. It's white and red.
10: Yeah.
11: He's got a Nike swoosh on there. So I think he was shooting for Phillies.
10: But he
11: came up. That's funny. I mean,
10: he's 7 years old, man.
11: Yep.
10: You can't hold him too much to the. But if he wants to be like his dad, like a writer one day or a broadcaster,
11: he's going to have to get that spelling
10: right. No doubt. Yeah. Summer camp. There you go. We're in summer camp season, right midsummer.
11: Speaking of Philly, number 5 on my list, Ed. Philadelphia Eagles.
10: Oh, we're going back to our list. I thought we were just going to talk about summer camp.
11: it was quite a good segue.
10: It just presented itself. Yes, we're in our top 15 NFL uniforms for 2026. Double B, our top 5. You kick us off with the Eagles at number 5. I'll talk about the Eagles in a bit.
11: Fly, Eagles, fly. You can't say that on Steelers Nation Radio, but it is
10: great
11: one
10: uniforms.
11: Of the most well-known chants. And mainly they're up here on the backs of those Kelly Green 80s throwbacks.
10: Randall Cunningham.
11: I mean, those are just majestic.
10: And they bring them back. They wear them.
11: They do. They still have them in the rotation. Something about a good green. I think the Jets are a bad green. I don't have the Jets anywhere near my top 15.
10: Me neither. I'm not into it.
11: They've also tweaked their jerseys a lot in recent years, and they always come out looking like create a uniform on PS2 or something. So I don't know why the Jets can't get it going, but the Eagles just do the same thing and they do it better. And yes, the eagle wings on the helmet, like those are nice.
10: No doubt. I'm with you. I have the Eagles in my top 5, but not yet. Number 5 for me, the LA Chargers. The old school LA Chargers. Again, I've had this with the Broncos. I said this, the Patriots, I've said this. Who else on my list did I say this? Maybe the Bills. I like the throwbacks, the old school uniforms. And for the Chargers, I'm talking about the 1970s powder blue gold uniforms for the old school San Diego Chargers, not the LA Chargers now, but they break those out from time to time, the powder blues, right? So Chargers number 5 for me, number 4 for you.
11: 4 on my list, the Seattle Seahawks. And this is another one where they've done some really strange things that are not fun to look at sometimes. You remember they had those neon highlighter jerseys at the peak of the Russell Wilson Legion of Boom era. Those, I don't know about those, but I love the old silver throwback. So the 80s and like early 90s jerseys have really been a theme
10: for us. Man.
11: Yeah, I mean, I guess it's generational, but
10: Cortez Kennedy.
11: Oh, yes. I think those are some of the best NFL jerseys ever. If their modern jerseys were a little better, I guess I'd have them higher than 4th, but on those now, silver on those silver joints alone, I've got them number four.
2: Do you and your son, do you guys have the mini helmets? Did you retain those from your childhood?
11: No, I didn't have a great helmet collection. I had a few.
2: I'm talking about the little plastic ones.
11: I didn't really have those.
2: So I was in a cool spot. I didn't get much from my dad from his childhood or growing up, baseball cards and stuff, but he had an old school box of those helmets from like the 60s. So that I was able to retain. Now, they weren't in the greatest shape. I had to throw a few out. So I have, and then I got my collection together with those, and then I gave them to my boys. So I have an old school Seattle Seahawks one. That's where I'm going with this whole thing.
11: Those silver helmets so with cool. the bird eye or whatever. Yeah, I like those.
2: Number four for me, the Tampa Bay Bucks. Now, the orange Tampa Bay Bucks.
11: Controversial.
2: But I kind of like the new ones too.
11: You like the creamsicles.
2: Yeah. I'm cool with, I'm good with every version of them.
11: I gave my thoughts on the color orange in the last segment.
2: I know. I have them too.
11: I like to eat a creamsicle. I don't like them in my football jersey. So the Bucks didn't crack my list.
2: Let's get into our top three. I'll let you kick it off.
11: Three? A team that

0: number 11 for you, but I could not wrap my hands around the Browns or the Bengals.
1: Well, spoiler, the Browns are not in my top two.
0: Your top three or top two?
1: I think they and the Cardinals, no offense to them, might have some of the worst jerseys.
0: I will say this about the Bengals. I do like the Welcome to the Jungle song by Guns N' Roses from the 80s that they play often there in Cincinnati at Paycor Stadium, right? Paycor?
1: Yeah.
0: Yeah, Paycor. All right. Huntington Bank Stadium in Cleveland, Paycor in Cincinnati. I do dig that part of the Cincinnati Bengals presentation, but not so much the uniforms. Number three for me.
1: I sort of respect that the Browns have not deviated from the brown and orange color scheme that they originated, but like, hey, it's just not good.
0: They did have that elf at midfield.
1: And that's another thing. Teams like the Bengals, you know, they kind of keep the theme strong and it makes sense. The Browns are just, they're all over the place. So I sort of admire them sticking to it and that no one at some point piped up and is like, let's just do something very different than brown on orange, but doesn't mean I have to put it in my top 15.
0: Was there a name of the elf for the Browns at midfield?
1: Brownie, I think, isn't it?
0: I'm sure you can find that out pretty
1: Brownie
0: quickly.
1: Brownie the elf.
0: Is it?
1: Talk about a creepy looking thing.
0: And what's worse?
1: He looks like Patriot, that raccoon, Jimothy. Did you see that?
0: Yes, yeah. I did. How about the Patriot guy again? What was his
1: Pat
0: name?
1: Patriot.
0: Pat Patriot and Steely McBeam. He beats all of them. Number three for me, you already talked about this, Brian, so I won't go into great detail. The Seattle Seahawks, I have at number three. And again, there's the neon, different alder, you know, uniforms that they put out there, the alternative uniforms, I should say. But I like the classics. I'm with you, man. I go back to that late 80s, early 90s. Cortez Kennedy was one of my favorite defensive players back then, the big nose tackle for Seattle. So I put the Seahawks at number three. Top two, you start.
1: I've gone through a lot of shades of blue. I hit on green with the Eagles and the Seahawks, actually, for that matter, sort of, but mainly silver there. I said I'm not an orange guy, but I like the way the Bengals incorporated. If you're going to use orange, you might as well have a tiger. Right. But my top two, I'm going back to the classics, and this might be my pit bias showing, but the Rams are my two.
0: Okay.
1: Mainly the royal and yellow, but I think they still looked okay in the Kurt Warner, Torrey Holt greatest show on turf years when they went with the navy in gold.
0: I think
1: they still made
0: you.
1: That work. And, you know, if anything, I deduct some points because the logo is kind of...
0: Yeah, I'm not a fan of the circle ram-looking
1: thing.
0: Yeah,
1: it's just like,
0: thing.
1: What is it? Yeah, but I like the jerseys.
0: Yep, I like the jerseys too. If this was a logo exercise, which we flirted with that idea, I wouldn't have the Rams logo
1: next
0: on this
1: season,
0: list.
1: Ed.
0: Yeah, we'll do it. Yeah, that's right. Fast forward, we'll put that in the queue for the summer of 2027. My goodness. I had the Rams at 11, so I'm on the same path with you. I think I mentioned this to you during the break. Sports Illustrated did this exercise a year or two ago. You can find it online. And they had the Rams like last. They had 32 was the LA Rams. They were not digging on the Rams.
1: All right.
0: Number two for me was your number five team, the Philadelphia Eagles. Check in at number two for me. Absolutely love the old school Randall Cunningham 1980s all green uniforms that we already talked about.
1: Crispy.
0: At number five for you. And as you said, the helmet with the silver, I guess it'd be silver, right? The eagle symbol on the helmet that goes back. So Eagles number two on my list. Without further
1: drum roll, I know who it is because you alluded to it earlier.
0: I know. So I'll let me go ahead and give that because if you were listening, you probably
1: guess.
0: The Houston Titans, number one on my list. Yeah, the Tennessee Titans. But the Houston version.
1: Right.
0: The old school, the Oilers.
1: But they've brought that back now for the current Tennessee Titans. And you know who really takes a bath in this one is the Houston Texans. Franchise is in a much better place on the field, but jersey-wise, they're pretty weak.
0: And I don't hate the H-Town logo thing. I think that's kind of cool for Houston. I'm sorry. And for Steeler fans out there, the older generation, you will appreciate what I'm about to say. The Jimmy Glanville, Chuck Knoll meeting at midfield, almost fist fighting from the 80s. The old Oilers-Steeler rivalry that I absolutely loved, and I love those old school uniforms. Brian, we're closing in on the end of the show for today, so give me your number one.
1: My number one, I'm putting it all behind the powder blue. They're my favorite NFL jerseys ever, the Chargers. And maybe their navies don't look too great, but I don't care. I love the powder blue and the Bolt logo so much that I'm giving it to them, them the top spot. Real quick, neither of us with the Cowboys, who I think a lot of people would tell you they're the greatest. I think they're some of the worst. No offense to Cowboys fans if you're out there and you like the Steelers too, but I just don't like them.
0: I put them in that
1: just a star.
0: I put them in that AFC North category, right? I'm not giving them any love at all. The San Diego Chargers from back in the day.
1: Yeah, they still wear them a lot.
0: If you're a fan of Anchorman and Will Ferrell,
1: they still wear them quite a bit.
0: They do. They were number five on my list. So real quick, recap the top five for Double B: Eagles, Seahawks, Bengals, Rams.

0: Chargers. I have the Chargers, Buccaneers, Seahawks, Eagles, Titans at number one.
1: Teams
0: that
1: didn't make it for either of us. The Colts, the Texans, the Brownies, the Dolphins.
0: I cut them early.
1: The Jets.
0: Yep. Though I do like the orange one. Go back to the orange on the Dolphins. They do that occasionally.
1: The Cowboys, Commanders, the Bears.
0: Commanders are awful.
1: The Bears and the Falcons and the Cardinals.
0: Yeah. And a couple of those Falcons and stuff barely missed our top 15. So that was fun, Double B, to go through that. So we are off tomorrow, but we'll be back on the tail end of the week. Will Brian and I do the weekend edition of the Steelers Standard here on Steelers Nation Radio. And we'll have Rob King join us too at the end of the week to talk Steelers training camp as we lead up now less than a week away from the start of Steelers training camp. He's Brian Bacco. I'm Ed Troop. We thank you for listening today, each and every day, right here on Steelers Nation Radio, part of the Steelers Audio Network.
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14: Getting back into some camp storylines to start hour two today on the Steelers Blitz. with Tom Opperman and Chris Adamski. Camp starting next week with the players moving in on Tuesday. Chris, there's not going to be like the usual media presence, right, when it comes to the players moving in, where you kind of like line up and watch them all go through you. Is that what you told me recently? You're going to have the ability to talk to players on move-in day, but usually it's like they all have to walk past you, like, and they just have to get grabbed. And like, hey, Jalen, hey, Alex, hey, Aaron. Not going to have that processional this year, apparently.
15: There'll be no B-roll on all the nightly newscasts of like the cars rolling in. And
14: that's where I was getting walking at, because I really don't care about you talking to the players and you doing your job. But I wanted the B-roll. I wanted the Rolls Royces with the nice spinners coming up. I wanted the hot air balloons landing in the parking lot. Like, that's the fun part of it, right? And it's not exclusive to the Steelers, of course. I think the hot air balloon thing was actually in Vegas. Or was it Oakland then? I think it was still Oakland whenever AB was in the Raiders. So I digress. That happened there. Aaron Rodgers, 1 year for Green Bay, dressed up exactly like Nicolas Cage in the movie Con Air. And he looks exactly like Nicolas Cage in the movie Con Air. I would kill for him to do that again this year, maybe with another Nicolas Cage character. But not really the opportunity for that this year, for a personality-driven entrance to camp.
15: Yeah, and that kind of use a term that's ironically jump the shark. Is jump the shark, I think. Like I think that kind of that era of every year one-upping. Remember James Harrison showed up in a fire truck?
14: Fire truck. Did Kiesel show up in a tractor one time?
15: Yeah, like a backhoe-ish
14: tractor.
15: Yeah,
14: like a
15: type
14: big tractor
15: thing.
14: Like you're on the farm with. Vince Williams used to always show up as Stone Cold Steve Austin. Yeah, like that, he would just wear the Steve Austin outfit.
15: That's kind of fun, yeah. I like those.
14: We should have brought him like a fake plate glass window that he could have literally shattered himself through. And then just walked right into the dorm with the belt over
15: his
14: shoulder.
15: That's the only way he could one-up him. Yeah, that would have been something. Maybe he's
14: around right now. He's part of us. I got to talk to Vince.
15: Yeah, we got to.
14: Let's do this for SNR, Vince, every time you come on the show.
15: I remember James Harrison coming in whenever it wasn't. There's still a novelty now, but at least now you know. Like, he came in that mini car at the time. It was like the first time somebody ever seen like a mini car or seen somebody, especially like an NFL. Not that he's tall, but he's just a large man with big muscles that could crush me in a second. So I'll say it was a beautiful car.
14: Here, I'll make a reference that you love. Someone should come in like Rick Vaughn one year, on the back of a motorcycle, like dressed up like a biker.
15: My kind of team.
14: That'd be pretty cool, right?
15: Charlie, my kind
14: of
15: team.
14: Like a riff that's on that. Because that's like, I can't think of another, I know it's not football, but I can't think of another movie where it's like a arriving at camp scene.
15: You're right. There should be. You'd think there'd be some sort of like arrive at training camp sort of. All the football movies are not really like a.
14: The Replacements kind of have it, but that's not training camp per se. That's camp for the replacement players to get up to speed. And I mean, what the entrance there, remember, they're on the bus and all of the real players are like throwing eggs water and all that stuff at them and like rocking the bus back
15: and
14: forth.
15: You can't really like replicate that, I guess.
14: Yeah, there's not really they all got to roll in their own cars. Only Falco got to roll in his own car and it got flipped in the parking lot. I've seen that movie 85 billion times.
15: So I don't know when the last time, unless I'm totally forgetting something, somebody showed up with the express purpose of showing. People have nice cars and nice vehicles, but I mean, they make money and they can drive. They drive them every day. Like, you're going to practice on week 8 and show up on a Wednesday, you see it in the parking lot.
14: Yeah, like Juju, remember Juju's car? The car that had like the rainbow like wrap on it. Yeah, was it a Lambo? It might not have been a Lambo, but it was insane. It looked like it was out of the future.
15: My favorite car, and it wasn't, I don't remember, a training camp, was Presley Harvin had the Punder. Had a car.
14: That's a curveball.
15: And the reason we knew it was his car was because he had his autograph, his signature was like, I don't know what the word, emblazed. I don't know what the, you know, he had
14: embroidered.
15: Like a matte finish, and it had a shiny, his signature on the, like the back fender of the car or something.
14: Big? Like a big signature? Or just kind of like a small?
15: It wasn't, I'm not talking about the entire.
14: It wasn't
15: fender,
14: on the hood,
15: but,
14: right? It wasn't like a NASCAR.
15: It was
14: like
15: bigger than like a normal on a paper signature. Yeah, I mean, it was probably, I don't know. It was, what is that? We couldn't figure it out. And he always parked over by the media area, so we always saw it.
14: Maybe that's why. The only thing you look at for now is like the nice cars that are going to come in.
15: Yeah,
14: but
15: nobody, I don't remember the last time somebody made a specific camp, like Antonio Brown came in the Rolls Royce that was like the. Borrowed for the day just to make
14: it was like the
15: he's
14: old
15: not driving
14: school
15: that
14: Rolls
15: yes
14: Royce,
15: the old
14: right?
15: school Rolls
14: like
15: Royce from
14: the doors open the other way
15: like the wooden grain and things like that, the actual You wouldn't, probably a street legal technically, but not. He wasn't driving around every day. Wasn't his right. daily vehicle is what I'm getting at.
14: It's in an antique shop, usually on like a showroom for most part.
15: Yeah, and then I think there was even, you get a lot of players do it sponsored. They you know, the car dealerships would, but I don't feel like there's been one of those. If there are, we're not going to see him this time. So
14: I know it's such a shame. What we will see though is Will Howard and Mason Rudolph finally competing legitimately for that number two quarterback job. Now, I had said recently on this show that Aller's not going to play much in the preseason. You're talking me out of that. You're right. He's going to play. He'll probably play half at one point in one of those games, the second half. You're just going to want to see what you have out of him. To be honest with you, Chris, if I was Mason Rudolph, I'd be getting a little bit worried about where my snaps are going to come during camp, right? Because Rodgers is going to have to take snaps during the camp practices. Ready, yeah. He's got to get up to speed with Bernard and the new offense. That's not new to him per se, but it's new to the people around him, and he's got to get up to speed with them. And he wants to, you know, just because you remember how to ride the bike doesn't mean it doesn't take a couple of trips around the cul-de-sac for you to start doing the wheelies again, right? Like, you got to feel a little bit comfortable on it somewhat. So Rodgers is going to have to take camp snaps. Howard's going to have to take camp snaps. Aller's going to have to take some camp snaps. Rudolph has kind of done a disservice to himself by how much experience he has, because I wonder if the coaches just go, well, Rudolph knows what he's doing, right? And then that mentality applies to the preseason games, and Howard starts and plays well, so he keeps going, and then Rudolph gets like a few possessions in the second quarter before handing it over to Drew Aller for the entire second half, and it's like, well, I mean, Rudolph knows what he's doing, right? And then before you know it, you've got all this tape on Howard, and Rudolph, you just kind of have to go off of track record and, well, he just knows what he's doing, right? So he might be the one that struggles to find snaps, not Aller, during this camp preseason portion of the season.
15: Yeah, and like I kind of said yesterday, and the logic is, and I totally agree with it, I don't think everybody really cares what Mason Rudolph does during camp. Like, I get it.
14: Yeah, that's kind of what I was trying to get at there.
15: It's like, he is who he is. If he has a bad camp, I still believe in him that he'll be, you know, the good enough backup, quality backup that he is. If he has a really good camp, I'm not going to be fooled into thinking he's all of a sudden, you know, a starting caliber. You know what I mean? Like, he's far. It's similar to, in a way, but you have to get Aaron Rodgers prepared. So I'm not saying you don't give him any reps. I'm saying, right. It's like when you get to enough, he's in Mason Rudolph's his ninth year. Okay. He is who he is. I don't think he's not old enough that he's in decline. So you don't have to worry about that. Like, he's going to be who he is. So if Will Howard is really good, I don't care if Mason Rudolph is good. Like, I'm sorry, Will Howard's the backup because he's younger and he's your future. If Will Howard's really bad, I don't care if Mason Rudolph's bad. We need Mason Rudolph to be the backup quarterback. You get what I'm saying? Like, so it's kind of irrelevant how Rudolph performed to me. I don't think it's going to be like, we're going to sit there and put the stats up in the preseason game. Well, Rudolph, he completed a higher percentage of his passes, and but he had an interception, and we're not going to compare him in that. I don't think that's really, I think it's more, it's going to come down to, can we trust Will Howard to get us out of a stadium as early as, you know, week one, whatever. I mean, again, not even say Aaron Rodgers has to go in and get his equipment. Equipment doesn't really happen in football, but you know what I'm saying? Like, he has to miss a series. It's the fourth quarter of a tie game against the Falcons. You want to leave here with a win. Can we put Will Howard out there to execute this drive to get him into field goal range? If we believe that, sorry, Mason, we love you, but we got to go. We got to turn the page and look forward. If you don't believe that, then Mason's going to be the guy.
14: I think McCarthy believes that right now because of his own hubris. Yeah. And I keep saying those words. Why does ego and hubris always have a negative connotation to it? Because I really do not mean it. And I think nothing else applies when it comes to this. Like, anybody who's great at their job is going to have a level of arrogance about doing it. That's how you get to the next level of being even greater at your job. So the self-belief that he has and the earned self-belief that McCarthy has in himself, I think he's telling himself what you just said. Like, I can get this kid out of a stadium in the fourth quarter if I need to. I can get this kid out of the, you know, series if Rodgers needs to go down for a couple of plays here or there. If there's a helmet malfunction or something like that, he's not going to totally butcher the snap and it's going to go over his head, or he's going to drop it and they're going to get the ball in a turnover. Like, I trust that I can get this kid up to snuff. I think it just has to be seen on the field now in an actual game. And I know it's a preseason game, so you're not playing against starters for the most part, but You legitimately just have to see him break a huddle with an NFL uniform on, run some plays, take some snaps, execute an offense, and know, okay, he can at least swim. You just need to know he's not going to drown out there once it's actual football being played. He hasn't played it in a year, and he's never played it at this level. I think McCarthy believes that he's good enough to get a young, inexperienced quarterback who's essentially a rookie out of a stadium or through a start or two if he has to. I think he just needs to get that final piece of confirmation that once we get out there and play an actual football game at the NFL level, he's not like, oh my God, I don't know what's happening out here. Like, he's just, it's not too big for him.
15: Yeah, and it seems as if, and this is just, you never know. Because a lot of these things that get in the games and there's stories about, I mean, that's why the draft process is so what it is. And we have Brock Purdy becomes a Pro Bowl, Super Bowl quarterback and number one overall picks. And there's something about that getting in an NFL game with the speed and everything that nobody can really quantify. The best in the world at doing this and get paid and study it all year can't do that. But I do think Will Howard's, whatever his deficiencies, you say, okay, his arm maybe, isn't that elite. I feel like his intangibles and his mind and learning the offense, knowing where to go, I don't think those are his, are the areas he's lacking. So I think in a short-term situation, you can scheme around a little bit. Yes, maybe there are. I mean, Aaron Rodgers is one of the, even at age 42, one of the best arms of all time. And there's probably some throws and some part of the playbook that you wouldn't run with a Will Howard. But I don't feel like there's an element of he'd be overwhelmed or anything like that. Like, you can make a case in some ways that, you know, a really high end, and I guess and to a degree, you kind of have this in Drew Aller. If there was a high level first round pick, and maybe as a rookie, you wouldn't trust in year one or, you know, early on because you're just not processing the game. I feel like that Will Howard's the reason, if he's held back and never going to be a starting quarterback in the NFL, the traits that he's lacking, I think in a short term circumstance can be masked and can be, does that make sense?
14: Yes, I hope it does. And McCarthy's the guy that I think thinks he can mask that and thinks that he can make sure that it's not too big for him and that it's not going to be a complete death sentence to the team if Rodgers has to miss a game or two and you decided to go with the youth of Will Howard as opposed to the experience of Mason Rudolph at that position. And, you know, Mason Rudolph is a very good backup in this league. It's not completely right off that Will Howard might not be a very good backup in this league either. Like, we're having fantasies about him becoming the franchise guy, right? And maybe he'll be the quarterback for this team for the next 10, 15 years. But what if he really is just a good backup quarterback? And I think that that's probably truly where his ceiling might be in this league as a sixth round pick, is as a solid number two as a Mason Rudolph, maybe even a little bit better than a Mason Rudolph. But there's a chance that that's the case as well. And I'm not going to be ageist and say that you have to be in your 30s to be that guy. Maybe he's just ready to be that guy at a young age. And he's also not that young because of the way college kids come out of college now.
15: And it's not like there's not value in that. I mean, there is value in that.
14: It's big time value.
15: The entire basis of this whole discussion is that Mike McCarthy needs to feel secure and trust that he has, that Will Howard is ready to go. The nature of that and why Mason Rudolph still is on the roster and still is here is because there is value in having that trust and that belief that you can do that. And so if Will Howard proves he can be that there is value in having that in the team or value in the league. And look at how the Bengals season got tanked last year because they had the wrong backup quarterback. And if they had a better backup quarterback, who knows that, you know, there's even three or four games that they've recognized as being such a deficiency. They went out and traded for another guy to come in and step in and he started winning games for him.
14: He did start winning games for them.
15: Unfortunately against Steelers.
14: Yeah. Great on that quarterback documentary though. I haven't seen any of the episodes on Netflix yet. I'm in a stalemate with Netflix as in I'm not paying them right now to use their service, but it's a Mexican standoff between me and Netflix. They're hurting badly just as much as I am without the content. Sure. But anyway, I've seen some clips come out and Flacco just seems like such a chill, down to earth dude. And it's weird how players that you used to hate as a kid go to other teams and kind of rehab themselves a little bit, right? As far as your image and how you view them. Like Flacco is a great example. Like, screw Joe Flacco. He's the Ravens quarterback for most of my life and would beat the Steelers from time to time in weighty games as that Ravens quarterback. He gave the Ravens a damn Super Bowl. Like, get out of here, Flacco. But now he's just like the cool old guy in the league, and he's still playing for a division rival, but it's just like, ah, whatever, you're just fun. Brady had an element of that to him. Hated Tom Brady. Always just in the way for everybody in the AFC. Then he goes to Tampa. He wins his seventh ring, and it's almost like you're just beaten back by greatness. Yeah. And you're just like, I respect the guy. Honestly, yeah. He's losing a lot of respect off the field right now with his antics now. Yeah, he's being really weird. But separate that from what he did as a player. He's the greatest I've ever seen. So he kind of just beat you into accepting him. Like, it's weird, right, how that happens. Like, how you go from just, I will never, ever respect or like that guy whatsoever, to, Joe Flacco is one of the coolest guys in the league.
15: So I don't know if Flacco, now, did age and perspective and, maturity's kind of as a negative comment, but it did, you know, just natural maturity everybody does from 20s to 30s or whatever it is, and the fact he was out of the, remember, he was thought to be done. He got signed by the Browns in like November. It wasn't like he was like camp or like signed to be a backup or brought in week one. He was brought in like week 10 or whatever that was that year, and then led to freaking Browns of the playoffs. But it just, I don't want to say humbled even is the right way of putting it, but just having, you know, he's a family now. He's in the, like, you know, I won the Super Bowl ring. Like, what? And you can tell he still wants to play. He's been open about being competitive. He wants to start. So it's not like that. It's not necessarily like it. But it's just sort of like more comfortable in his own skin, I feel like, maybe. I don't know. From the outside perspective, and maybe it was from the Steelers' perspective, he was the rival quarterback. I don't know. He seemed kind of uptight, like not very charismatic from afar, you know? So I don't know if just aging-wise he's changed his personality or his outlook and just become more loose and relaxed and open, and maybe that's why he seems a lot more likable now. I don't know. But I agree with you, what you said.
14: When we come back, we give you our top five camp movies, movies that feature going to camp. Because camp is coming up. See how it works? It's the Steelers Blitz on Steelers Nation Radio, part of the Steelers Audio Network.
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4: 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Here is former Steeler Plaxico Burress.
25: You know, I was only in college for 2 years. So, you know, my first game, I was still basically a kid. And, you know, you get a chance to go out and play with the likes of, like, you know, Jerome and Cordell, playing against the Baltimore Ravens, and, you know, Ray Lewis and Rod Woodson. Like, these guys are, like, Hall of Famers. And here I am, you know, 24 months removed from graduating high school to playing with guys that I admire and that I looked up to. You know, it's an out-of-body experience because, you know, you don't know whether to go over and ask these guys for the autograph or what, because I was basically still a kid. There's nothing like Sunday morning here. You know, you can feel it and you can smell it. And you can't get to the locker room fast enough to put your helmet on and run out on the field and see, you know, the fans swinging those terrible towels. You know, I kind of get goosebumps just thinking about it, you know, how special it was. And, you know, there's 32 teams in this league. And I can't imagine a greater feeling, you know, running out of a tunnel. They live, eat, and breathe football here. And you don't understand it until you leave, because you think it's just normal to you because that's all that you know. Until you go somewhere, you're like, the fans are not the same, but the fans here are the best.
4: The Steelers Legend Series on SNR.

0: Since Steelers training camp is coming up next week, I'm in a summer camp kind of mood. I was thinking about some of the best movies that have to feature summer camp, and I thought, well, why not just put together a nice top five list with my buddy Chris Adamski on this show that we do together called The Steelers Blitz, and that's exactly what's happening here. We've got top five movies that feature camp of some sort. Bit of a power rankings, if you will.
1: Do you want me to come out?
0: No, it's okay. We don't need you today.
1: Okay. Not today. Okay, I'll go back. Well, if you need me, you know where to find me.
2: You got a lot of resting up to do. 18 weeks of hard duty
0: for rest up,
2: power ranking guy.
0: Hate and curses to you, okay?
1: Oh, hate and curses to you. That's very sweet. Thank you.
0: All right.
2: Because should I leave? You guys want to need a room or something?
0: I'm just a nice guy, Chris. I mean, geez. Honorable mention for me, The Parent Trap. The twins meet at the summer camp, decide to switch places. Then most of the movie takes place outside of the summer camp, but you don't get the movie without the meeting at the camp. Now, I know The Parent Trap by the Lindsay Lohan movie with Dennis Quaid as the lead dad, but it's an old, old movie that happened way before Lindsay Lohan. So Parent Trap's my honorable mention because, to be quite honest with you, I will never watch that movie again. Not that much of a fan of it, but I have seen it, and I know that they go to camp.
2: And it's it was on my top five. I'm a father of twins now, so
0: it speaks
2: to me now.
0: You're back now, yeah.
2: Yeah, so but yes, there's the old
0: version. Oh, my
2: version.
0: God, have they ever switched places on you? Well, your wife doesn't live in England, right?
2: Hey, well, yeah, there's a lot of, and there wasn't a divorce involved and all this stuff that that make the plot
0: married.
2: Up of.
0: Okay,
2: yeah, so yeah, it really wouldn't fit in a lot of ways. But no, they haven't really decided to try to trick us yet. No, I don't know. So I don't know if they.
0: You know, right?
2: Like,
0: big thing about that, like if they were married and they still lived together, they would have known.
2: Yes.
0: It's the fact that they were, you know.
2: Yeah, so they were, yeah, so they would, it would be easier to put, yes. But if you, I feel like if you live with them, yes. Although, they claim my boys, but it's but they claim the teacher is better than their first grade teacher was really good at telling them apart.
0: Couldn't trick her at all.
2: Yeah, so which I was surprised by. But whatever.
0: All right, so you put The Parent Trap on your actual list.
2: Yeah, they're number four on my list.
0: They're number four on your list. Okay. Number five on my list is Holes. Technicality, it's a prison camp, but still counts. They were to camp, and I love the movie Holes. Okay. Dig them up, them holes, dig them. An insane cast, too. Sigourney Weaver is the lead heel. Mr. Sir is John Voight. Shia LaBeouf, right, before he's like famous and he's still in that kind of like Even Stevens kid range at Disney. But Shia LaBeouf's an incredible actor. Insane as all get out, but an incredible actor. Like, just such a weird cast.
2: Like, yeah, it's
0: always funny when you look back at those kids' Disney movies and it's like, boy, they pay, huh? Like, they really open it up for Sigourney Weaver and John Voight to be jumping in. Because this was back when like they were in their primes.
2: Yeah, that's right.
0: Like early 2000s.
2: Those are bigger. Yeah, for sure with that. Yeah, and I don't have it in my.
0: It's a prison camp, so it's a little bit of a technicality.
2: Yeah, a little bit different. And that's all. And I have a technicality number five, too, because I had to, like, American Pie makes the most famous line in American Pie is band camp. So it's not a camp movie whatsoever, really, I guess. But since it makes a reference and it's the enduring, I guess that's the enduring quote. I guess you could go with some other direction with that.
0: Well, here's the thing, Chris. There is an American Pie movie called American Pie Band Camp.
2: Oh, there you go. Okay. And it actually,
0: yes.
2: See, I don't think I saw
0: and
2: the, I don't know,
0: in American Pie 2, they go to band camp.
2: Okay,
0: if you remember,
2: that's
0: Jason
2: right.
0: Biggs'
2: okay,
0: character
2: right. okay, yeah.
0: goes to band camp to see Michelle, to get advice from Michelle.
2: Yeah, okay. So there's scenes.
0: There's a very insane scene with an oboe in there that we're not going to get into.
2: Yeah, yeah, we got to.
0: Number four for me is kind of in the same realm of a comedy movie, but this is a total parody of camp movies, Wet Hot American Summer. Have you ever seen Wet Hot American Summer?
2: Yes.
0: Another movie that's kind of a mind blower as far as the cast is concerned. Like, you've got like Bradley Cooper in there playing a camp counselor. Like, it's one of those movies where it's like it was made. Paul Rudd's in there as a main character in the early 2000s.
2: Paul Rudd's in every movie.
0: It's true, but it's one of those movies
2: the
0: where you,
2: did now,
0: you look
2: did
0: back
2: then,
0: and it's like, wow, this cast aged incredibly well. Like, almost everybody here's a star.
2: Yeah, I probably would have been, if I did an honorable mention, which I probably should have, I probably would have made that honorable mention. Yeah, you look back at some of these and you realize kind of the, some of the cast for some of those things. My number, what are we, number three?
0: Number four.
2: Oh,
0: well,
2: number
0: your
2: four,
0: number
2: I
0: four was.
2: Number four, that's right.
0: Yeah.
2: I did Parent Trap already.
0: So you're number three?
2: My number
0: three first.
2: I mean, I put Friday the 13th on this. I mean,
0: I'll just spoil it. That's my number one. On this list.
2: Okay.
0: Yeah.
2: I mean, it's
0: Camp Crystal Lake. I mean,
2: yeah. I mean, the entire set of the spirit of this ranking. It's at a camp. I mean, the entire movie is place there, and it's an iconic movie, obviously. It spawned a franchise that, how many movies have there been now? How many Friday the 13th are there?
0: Oh my God, like 10? I mean, Jason's in space in one of them, I think. Yeah. But the thing that I always found so fascinating about Friday the 13th, you know, as a kid, for me, you know, I was born in 1994, so Jason is a thing already, you know what I mean? In pop culture, he's a slasher, he's an established figure as far as fictional is concerned in the horror genre. So I always knew Jason Hockey Mask. Then I'm old enough to finally like watch the movies, right? He's not in the first movie. It's not about Jason at all. It's about his psycho mom, which honestly makes it even scarier because it's an element of realism to it. The only time you see Jason at the in Friday the 13th, the first one, is at the very end. And the chick who wins, the chick, that was such a horror movie trope that I just said there. But when the woman who wins is on the boat kind of like, oh, I did, I made it. And she's like sailing away. Jason's deformed body jumps out of the water and grabs her. And it's like one last jump scare. And you don't really know if it's like a fever dream or not or if it's real. But then I guess it's real because we have the 85 movies that come after where Jason's a monster. But I felt tricked, Chris. I was like waiting in that movie, like, where's Jason going to be at? And it was like, he's not coming. He's not in this movie. It's about the mom.
2: And look at it now. And I guess it's probably a different era that the sequels were a lot more prevalent, I think, back then. But that was 1980, first off, which is earlier than I thought the first one came out. And then think of it. Friday the 13th Part 2 came out in 81. The next one in 82, 84, 85, 86, 88, 89. So you're at, what is that, 8 in one decade already. And then they kind of slow down. You got 93, 02, 03, and 09 are the other ones. But yes, it's, I mean, obviously didn't create the genre of the horror movie. But I don't know. If you're talking about... What is the most, like, I mean, I guess you get the Dawn of the Living, you got the Night of the Living Dead.
0: That was one of, people often credit Texas Chainsaw Massacre, too, with one of the big ones. I think Halloween was a really huge, because Halloween, to me, enters into the, it's not just a horror movie, Chris, it's a great movie. Like, it's not just, like, in the category of, like, yeah, it's a fun movie to watch around Halloween. I mean, obviously, I only watch it around Halloween. That would be stupid to watch it in July. But, like, that's the one where I'm like, this is cinematic masterpiece right here. Like, this is one of the greatest films ever created.
2: See, and it predated by 2 years, 1978. So it came Halloween, out 2 years before Friday the 13th. I would have thought that Friday the 13th was the... I don't say original, but you know what I'm saying. Preceded that. Whether I'm not talking about the quality of it, but yeah, it's Halloween, so Halloween has a much better case, so whatever.
0: Kevin Bacon died in Friday the 13th, too. A very, very, very young Kevin Bacon.
2: Wow, I didn't even know if
0: it's an arrow shot through his throat.
2: Okay.
0: It's okay, Kevin. Greater things are ahead of you. Wow. Trust me. Number three for me is the movie Heavyweights. With Ben Stiller, Tony Perkis, the fat camp that they go to. It's a Disney movie again. But it's an absolute carry job by Ben Stiller. One of the most quotable movies of my generation. Lunch has been canceled due to a lack of hustle. The kids at one point are hiding things in their like bedposts, like candies and things like that, and Perkis, Ben Stiller, comes in to do a search, and he rips open a bedpost and he pulls out a full salami and he goes, oh look, a deli meat, and he just like throws it. Get off the scale. It's just such a great movie, and it's really made because of Ben Stiller just going. It's a lot like White Goodman's character in Dodgeball, just geared towards being a camp counselor for kids who are overweight.
2: Ben Stiller on the, is he underrated? Like, is he one of the great comedic?
0: Yeah, I think he is.
2: Like minds I think of him, his brilliance is as a straight man, like probably like something about marriage, like, you know, like.
0: Which is one of the most underrated, I think, comedy movies ever. Or maybe it's properly rated. I don't know, but great.
2: It is great. And I think that's his brilliance. But you just like that. He can play over the top characters.
0: White Goodman, Tony Perkis.
2: Whereas
0: Derek Zoolander.
2: If you do that badly, it could be really cheesy and terrible. Like, you have to like hit that. You like that character like that. If you don't execute it, it could be really dumb. It could be a really stupid movie and a really stupid character. And he seems to always click, always hit it out of the park.
0: I'll be with you on that Ben Stiller take. Mainly just because he wrote, directed, and starred in what I think is maybe the funniest movie I've ever seen in my life, which is Tropic Thunder. So for him to do all three of those things for that movie, Ben Stiller is one of the comedic greats in my book. All right, number two now.
2: I'm going with Ernest Goes to Camp.
0: I didn't know if you were going to put an Ernest movie on or not. Jim Varney.
2: Yeah. And you know what? Reading about Jim Varney, did you know that character started out in just a local like commercial in Ernest? Like Tennessee? Or, yeah, Ernest. He was like, hey, Vern, like that could help care. And it was a local commercial. And then he became bigger in, I think it was Tennessee, I believe. But regardless, in that town or that market. And then went national with commercials for it. And then got a TV show and a movie and multiple, became like this phenomenon of some sort. And it's cheesy and stupid in a lot of ways, I guess. And I certainly would not put him on the Ben Stiller pantheon or anywhere near being a comedic genius. But I'm looking at him back more fondly, maybe, because it's like kind of like my childhood or whatever. And there's just the nostalgia aspect of Ernest and I'm thinking about it. And I haven't probably thought about him for, he died 6 years ago, apparently, looking at it. And I haven't thought about Ernest.
0: I think he
2: for like
0: died
2: a,
0: more
2: a decade.
0: I think he died longer than that because he was the voice of Slinky Dog for Toy Story. I don't know if he did it past Toy Story 2, though.
2: I thought it said 2000 he died, but regardless of when. I haven't thought about Ernest in a while, but Ernest Goes to Camp obviously fits the criteria of the entire thing.
0: In the name of the movie.
2: Yes, and it's all set
0: 2000,
2: there.
0: So it's been 26 years since Varney passed.
2: Oh, real 2000? Oh, jeez, oh man. Okay, I just misread 2020 then. Okay, wow. Okay, so he was only the first Toy Story. Wow, that long ago. He was
0: No, I think he got into Toy Story 2, too. Because that was in the 90s as well.
2: Okay.
0: But then it was no Toy Story 3, obviously, because that was like 2010. Yeah. But yeah. R.I.P. Jim Varney, an iconic character for real. Everybody knows Ernest. Yes. I haven't seen the movies, and I knew that you were going to go to Ernest Goes to Camp, so I couldn't put it in
2: there.
0: That's
2: like cross generational too. Like you're right. It's kind of endured. So whatever.
0: I wonder if my number two is going to be your number one. Meatballs.
2: Yes.
0: Is it your number one?
2: Yes, it is my number one.
0: Yeah, I put Friday the 13th as my number one. I feel like Friday the 13th is just like the classic. You go into camp. It's Camp Crystal Lake. But man, Meatballs truly is one of those older movies, like a coming of age movie from your generation that I picked up and watched while I was coming of age, because then it became one of my favorite coming of age movies. It is amazing. Bill Murray is putting on a masterclass throughout that entire movie. It's one of his first feature films as well. The scene at the beginning at the bus station when he's talking to the guy who's interviewing him for Camp Mohawk. Well, I should think I know a thing or two. I'm the director of the camp, Jerry Aldini. Nice to meet you. And he tells him all the bizarre things that they're doing at Camp Mohawk, like traveling around the world and paying for prostitutes to see who wins Sexual Awareness Week. Like, it's just unbelievable. The It Just Doesn't Matter scene, all-time great, right? And as far as a pep talk is concerned, it doesn't get much better than that. It just doesn't matter. It just doesn't matter. It just doesn't matter. The hot dog eating scene, every day I'm eating more and more hot dogs. And then that one liner that is so beautiful right before the contest starts. What? No mustard?
2: And I use hyperbole, and I guess this is why I put the two on there, because Ben Stiller. So Ben Stiller, if Bill Murray, I hate to go the same line, but like one of the great comedic minds of all time. Like that's the main reason I put Meatballs there, is to get a Bill Murray, because I feel like anything Bill Murray touches generally is really
0: gold,
2: good.
0: Yeah.
2: Yeah. So that's why, you know, I do that. So I just talked about Ben Stiller being, I don't even know if Bill Murray's underrated or what it is.
0: No, Bill Murray's rated. He's supposed to be.
2: Yeah. So, but yeah. I have a special place. I think we did Christmas movies. Did we with you? I had Scrooge.
0: You had Scrooge up there. Yeah. You know, man, Meatballs really is one of the more charming movies too ever. And it's like, for someone who's my age, you may have never seen it or something like that, it's a really good watch that still holds up. I mean, it's not completely dated where you're like, this is just boring. Like, it still hits pretty good. Are you ready for the summer? Are you ready for the good times? You'll hear that song about 20 times throughout that movie.
2: It's funny because I'm the age where it was kind of before my, you know, I obviously wasn't for the theaters or anything like that, but just sort of, so I grew up thinking like, oh, that's old. You know, it's great. It was like 10 years old when you're a kid. That seems like forever ago.
0: It's ancient. What is that, black and white?
2: Yeah, you think it's not. But that's like, it's like the Animal House era, the Caddyshack era.
0: 79 was when Meatballs was made. Did you know there's 4 Meatballs movies?
2: Yeah, I just saw that.
0: I will never watch another
2: one. That's what they said. Even 2 of them aren't even like at all linear in any way to being... like, or I don't know how it was worded. I was just sort of while you were talking, so I can't explain it, but I saw that too.
0: Yeah, very
2: discussing
0: weird.
2: It, but
0: all right, anyway, there's our camp movies top 5. Really well done, Chris. I'm proud of you. We come back, we're going to take a quick look at the rest of the division, kind of set the table there for those 3 teams, and then it's off to camp. It's the Steelers Blitz on Steelers Nation Radio, part of the Steelers Audio Network.
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10: I often ask myself and even ask guys I play with him about the Steeler type player. Did we draft those type players, or would they come into the environment and become immersed in an environment and it becomes a part of them? I don't know which one it was, but I think that the fact that we blended so well together as a team, that we went through some difficult times as a team, helped us. You know, people look at those years that we won the Super Bowls over that 6 or 7 year span, and they think everything was all rosy, but we had issues. We were just tight enough, close enough to get through that. We had the leadership and on the field and within the coaching staff to get over things like that, to get through those difficult situations. When you play, you don't think about history. You think about today. And what you got to do today. You don't think about what's going to happen after you're gone, how this team is going to be looked at, or how you're going to be looked at years from now. You think about today and doing the job you have to do today and being the best you could possibly be today. I was drafted in the fourth round, and I got a phone call, I think from Myron Cope, and to tell me I've been drafted by the Steelers. And Myron asked me a few questions, and that was it. I mean, there was, you know, I hung the phone up, and I called my mom and told her I'd been drafted. Looking back on it, kind of comical that it would be Myron Cope that gave me a call.
11: And right down the middle of the field went John Stallworth.
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0: Wrapping things up for the week here on the Steelers Blitz on Steelers Nation Radio, part of the Steelers Audio Network. It's Tom Offerman and it's Chris Adamski. Just came off of our top five camp movies, setting the table really well. That's the Steelers content everybody craves when it comes to training camp. But let's take a look at the rest of the division, Chris, and see where kind of those guys are at as we head towards training camp 2026 for them as well. I think that, you know, as far as the off seasons are concerned, just a quick, like, ranking in my head, I would put the Bengals having the best offseason in the division, Steelers 2, Ravens 3, and then the Browns 4th, because the Browns are in a different spot than the rest of the three teams in the division. The Browns offseason is a very weird one to evaluate, and we can start there because, again, the rest of the teams are envisioning not just potentially making the playoffs this year. All three of them are thinking they can win the division. Steelers are the reigning champs. The Ravens and the Bengals both think that they're good enough, and I believe that they're good enough too, to end up winning the AFC North. So that's what their mindset is as camp opens up. The Browns' mindset, it's not that. Let's just put it that way. Now, maybe you talk yourself into that, and Todd Monken's out there like, we can chop the world, but they're in a real transition phase, and that might as well just be the norm when it comes to the Browns. Like, them being competitive during that, like, Baker Mayfield stretch and a little bit with Stefanski too was the outlier. Now they're kind of back to their perpetual, okay, we're kind of just building and building and building and building. And they really accelerated themselves towards that path when they traded Myles Garrett in the offseason. Like, there was no doubt about it now what the trajectory the Cleveland Browns are on, what they truly think their 2026 season holds in front of them. And it's about winning four games and getting better draft picks again, and hoping that players like Judkins and Schwesinger and those guys continue to take steps forward.
2: And it's listen, we're not breaking any ground here. You trade your best player over the summer, right? I mean, the best defensive player in the league.
0: That's it. Like, it's not just your best player. Yeah, like, you traded maybe the best player in the league.
2: Yeah, and it's not like he's 36 years old or something. It wasn't going to, couldn't have, you know, won't still be around in theory, you know, when you plan on trying to getting back up to the competitive level or getting back to championship, whatever contender level that you're building towards. So yeah, the Browns are out of it, you know, in terms of I don't see any real path. And I mean, their quarterback's not any good. You take your best player off the defense. There seem to be sort of openly, I don't say openly tanking, but maybe they are openly. Again, if you trade your best player and the best defensive player in the league, I mean, you're obviously signaling you're not trying to win right now, and whatever. That there's a degree of logic behind that. Now you got to execute it, which they've been so bad at doing over and over and over again since they rejoined the league 27 years ago now. But they're out. So
0: the path to them squeezing out 8 or 9 wins was their defense dominating and Garrett being the defensive player of the year again. So, like, they nuked their only path. Yeah. And it was a very narrow path anyway, but their only path to being even, I'm not even saying that path led them to being a playoff team, just to be competitive. Yeah, that's their only avenue was him and that defense, and that's gone now. And remember, they lost Schwartz too, because he was just like, I'm just not hanging around after this coaching change.
2: Yeah, that's right. The defense hurt in that way too. So, and then I don't know if they're going to start Deshaun Watson or not. It's not even like obviously, Shedeur Sanders, because of his name value, and he's a lot of high profile quarterback, but he's certainly not the quarterback of the future or anything. But at least that would be a young guy that, in theory, you're throwing out there to see if he is the guy of the future or something, right? I mean, if you're just playing Deshaun Watson, playing out the string with him, but we're talking way too much about the Browns, about this division. And me and you both are more bullish on the Bengals than the rest of at least the betting market say, and less. And I'm saying less. Like, I think the Ravens could certainly contend or are a contender to win the division, but I don't see them as they're kind of the runaway is a strong word, but they're a significant favorite to win the division, which I don't agree with.
0: I don't agree with that at all. Why do you think that is when it comes to the Bengals? Because they did everything that people have been asking them to do this offseason. They've invested into the defensive side of the ball. They got a star on the defensive side of the ball by trading for Dexter Lawrence. More draft picks over there. It's not just Dexter Lawrence. Guys that, you know, aren't superstars but are good players, better than they've had, like a Boye Mafe is there now. Like, they have players now on that defensive side of the ball where it's not a Mickey Mouse defense anymore. It's a legitimate NFL defense. Maybe it's not the best. Maybe it's not top 10. Maybe it's not top 15. But we've always been saying if they could just get like the 17th best defense in football, they'd be a contender to win the Super Bowl. Now they think they definitely have that. I'm really shocked to see that like markets and prognostications aren't leaning more towards that. And then furthermore, when you look at the Ravens and what happened in their offseason, you know, you're losing Linderbaum to the Raiders. You still don't know what's going on with Matt Ibuka. There's encouraging reports. And then, well, maybe in the middle of the season, he'll be back, or it'll be a slow build throughout the year. You don't know what's going on with him. And he's such a focal point for your defense. Your defense went to crap last year without Matt Ibuka out there. I mean, it's just everything is kind of screaming at you that those teams are moving in opposite directions in terms of the teams that the Steelers are looking at as contenders for their crown.
2: Yeah, there's, you know, the one thing about, if I look back to the Bengals, is like, is there a point, is it fair to say like now there's more pressure on Joe Burrow? Like, Joe Burrow, I don't, like, been anointed. I don't want to paint it negatively. I believe he is a top four quarterback, but it's like we're kind of, even we're in the frame of the discussion about the Bengals, we say they have, all they need is the defense. Like, the offense is there. They get the star quarterback. Okay, so now the defense is there. So now if there was something missing again, is it Burrow's got to stay healthy? And then, of course, when you talk about the Ravens, then we know Lamar. Do you want to see if he is healthy? Is he still that force of nature elite quarterback that he was earlier in his career? And it's kind of been missing. Certainly last year was missing. And I, you know, the Ravens had a strange off season with the whole Max Crosby thing, and you know, firing their coach for the past 18 years, though, which is a jarring situation there. And so you do kind of, what are the how's that going to affect the Ravens? Well, where are they at in that level too? So it's crazy, man. I mean, think about the Cincinnati Bengals have the continuity of all the teams that, at least the other two teams, the Browns are never kind of part of this, but

0: October or November if it has a slow start again either. That's the other aspect of it.
1: It's tough for that, though, because, A, the Bengals don't do that. They just keep head coaches no matter what. That's notoriously what they've been known for. Yeah. And then, B, they revive themselves so much. I feel like the owner would at least be like, well, I'm probably going to fire him, but what if he wins six straight games? Because they've done that before.
0: That's the only shakeup. We don't need a shakeup because they shake themselves up. It's always too little too late. But
1: that should be the emphasis for them this year, right? Like, the camp message should be 3-0. You know what I mean? Like, we got to get out of the gates fast this time because it's got to get exhausting for Burrow and those guys in that locker room to have to be playing game sevens every single week from week 11 on. You know what I mean? Like, to avoid any wiggle room whatsoever in your second half of a season, that's just, it's too mentally straining to be able to do that, to pull that off.
0: But let me tell you this, they got Bucks at Texans at Steelers, home to Jaguars for the first four.
1: Part of that. Okay, so 2-1.
0: But so that's going to be to get off to a hot. I mean, I don't know. Bucks at home. I don't know where you believe the Bucks are. Maybe they should. Put it this way: if they lose that week one to the Bucks, which is very much on the table, then you're going to go to Houston. You're on the road in the division against the Steelers, and you got the Jaguars. That slow start thing you're talking about is if they don't beat Tampa in week one, which is no layup whatsoever, they don't get off that hot start in week one. They could be staring at but they always are.
1: Maybe
0: one
1: that
0: three,
1: works in their favor, right? Maybe it's like, hey, it's not the Titans and the Cardinals to start the season. It's contenders. The Texans are an AFC contender. The Bucks are a really high-profile team from the NFC. Like, okay, wake up time, right? Yeah. Like, hey, smell the smelling salts. The NFL season has found you right away. Or maybe they lose a couple of really close games to really good teams, and all of a sudden, even though they played well, they're in that same 0-2 hole that they're always in.
0: Yeah, and it's the same mindset. Here we go again, and then whispers about the head coach and all this. So, it could get – because the Bucs are good – because they have the Bucs at home. They should, on paper, win that game.
1: The Bucs started out hot last year, too.
0: Yeah.
1: Like, the Bucs were the opposite of the Bengals.
0: Yeah,
1: they were
0: red
1: hot, Super Bowl contender to start the season, and then they fell off.
0: So, I don't know where they are exactly, but that's – it's
1: Baker's
0: a
1: playing for a contract. A guy like him playing for a contract is a scary proposition because he'll be very petty towards his own. Like, he'll be pointing at the owner's box and like adding dollars and cents to the contract after every touchdown he throws.
0: That'll be his celebration. Yeah, that'd be pretty funny. Stacking, whatever it is.
1: but you're getting a motivated Baker this year.
0: Oh, yeah, certainly. And that's what, and it is. So if the Bengals, you lose that game, then all of a sudden it gets a little hairy. Because I don't know, going to Houston.
1: Houston's scary, man. Yeah. Like, you might lose that game even if you are going to be in the AFC Championship game at the end of the year and the Bengals win 13 games. One of their four losses might be at Houston because that's the Lions' den this year. That is arguably the best defense in football that you're playing against.
0: Yeah, so then you got three playoff teams after that. So,
1: and look at us ignoring the Ravens so much.
0: Yeah.
1: It's good, though, because everybody's just kind of defaulting, I think, into the Ravens being the team, and they're a regression candidate this year. It's like we're screaming it from the top of a mountain. And I was talking to Prezuta so far back as in the schedule release show, and he was having that kind of skepticism as well. He was like, I don't know about the Ravens this year. They're losing a lot. Like, they are a team that I think, honest to God, I think that, Lamar in the spectacle that he is and how great he is just masks it's the ultimate deodorant for what people should be saying. This team could take a step back, a decent one.
0: I mean, the Ravens,
1: they didn't make playoffs last year. They had a losing record. Like,
0: the Ravens are a minus betting favorite to win the division right now. There's only one team in the rest of the entire league that has a lower odds or higher odds, I never want to say that, or more likely, according to the betting markets, to win the division. And that blows. You could make the case, if you want, it's a reasonable case. I could probably be talked into it saying the Ravens are the favorite. But to be the biggest, be a significant favorite, like the field, I would take the field in a second.
1: Well,
0: if I
1: think the Bengals are going to win it. So please sign me up for the field.
0: Yeah, and if you give me the Steelers and Bengals.
1: And the Bengals, I get two chances? Yeah, definitely.
0: 100%.
1: Yeah. In fact, I feel confident in that bet, saying, will the Ravens win the division, yes or no, putting the chip down on no. I don't think that they will.
0: Exactly.
1: It'll be the Steelers or it'll be the Bengals.
0: I'm with you on that.
1: We'll be back on Monday for our final episode before we head off to St. Vincent College for training camp. So we look forward to talking to you then. He is Chris Adamski. I am Tom Opperman. As always, this is the Steelers Blitz, Steelers Nation Radio, part of the Steelers Audio Network.
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0: Good afternoon, Steeler Nation. It's The Drive on the Steelers Audio Network. Wes Schuler and Matt Williamson with you here for the next 2 hours on this Thursday, where Matt, list season rolls along, and we continue to get a little bit closer to training camp.
1: Yeah, and it's summer. You know, it feels like summer. We had some vacations on the horizon. I think a lot of people were traveling and all that good stuff. And camp's not that far, dude.
0: It's not.
1: It really isn't.
0: It's really not. I dropped off my daughters at daycare at school this morning, right?
1: Yeah.
0: And my oldest, Olivia, was like, "Dad, there's only like 3 people in my class this week so far." And I'm like, "Sweetheart, it's vacation
1: yeah,
0: season.
1: Yeah, a lot of people are at the beach or whatever. Yeah, yeah, yeah.
0: It's that time of year. You gotta get it while you can. And July, certainly post-July 4th, very popular vacation time. Matt and I will be taking some time off between now and training camp, but we'll get to all of that when it's pertinent.
1: Mm-hmm, mm-hmm.
0: Matt, we will continue doing some list season stuff today. Jeremy Fowler has another list out that we'll get to. We might even do some World Cup of best NFL quarterback ever here,
1: all right.
0: I think is where we go today. But I wanted to start with you, Bill Barnwell of ESPN.
1: Yeah, I saw this, but I didn't dig in. Yeah.
0: He put basically how Super Bowl, let me read the title so I get it right, how Super Bowl level NFL rosters are built at each position.
1: Okay.
0: He took the last 30 teams that have been in the Super Bowl. So the last 15 Super Bowls, 2 teams each.
1: Oh, okay, both teams. Okay, yes, just the winners.
0: The last 30 teams that have played for a Super Bowl over the last 15 years and basically broke down how they acquired their roster at each position. So this isn't necessary. When I saw the headline, I thought it was going to be like, okay, well, you need this level of a quarterback. You need this level
1: That's
0: of a
1: That's what I thought, too.
0: You need this level of a defensive line.
1: Yeah.
0: It's more so about how you assemble your roster than exactly what is needed to likely make you a Super
1: Bowl. I thought it was going to be like you need 2 pass rushers, you need a playmaker, you need to average.
0: Quarterback who's at least a
1: right.
0: B plus.
1: Yeah.
0: That's what I thought it was going to be as well.
1: So this
0: when
1: is
0: I
1: more like
0: it.
1: Team building or like where they were drafted or how they were acquired, that kind of stuff.
0: And I don't think we
1: That's
0: need.
1: Cool.
0: I don't think we need to go through every single position and here's how many wide receivers were drafted and here's how many were. But I did find those numbers on the quarterback position, especially as, you know, here in Steelerland, we're trying to find our next franchise long-term quarterback.
1: Yeah.
0: I found some of the quarterback stuff very interesting. So again, last 15 Super Bowls, 30 teams in total. Of those 30 teams that have gone to the last 15 Super Bowls, 24 of the 30 were with a quarterback that they drafted. Okay.
1: That they drafted.
0: Yes.
1: Okay.
0: 24 of the 30 quarterbacks were drafted by that team. Of those 24, 12 were high first round draft picks. So top half of the first round.
1: I assume you count like Mahomes twice.
0: That's an interesting. I would think so. Yes. I think
1: if you get
0: right.
1: the 30, you have
0: yeah,
1: to.
0: To get to 30, you have to. You're right. So 12 high first round draft picks, 1 mid round first round draft pick, 5 day 2 picks, and 6 day 3 picks.
1: 6 day 3 picks shocks me a little bit.
0: Couple of those, Russell Wilson.
1: Brady. Brady's
0: oh,
1: like
0: I guess
1: 5 of them.
0: Brady's technically a day 2. You're right.
1: He's a day 3.
0: Sorry, Russell Wilson is technically a day 2.
1: Wilson's a 2. Brady's probably all of them.
0: He might be. He probably is. You're right.
1: Yeah, exactly, right.
0: Yes.
1: Just draft Brady at 199th overall and you can do that.
0: We
1: should have known that off the bat. Yeah.
0: You're right. We should.
1: He's going to screw everything up.
0: I should have known that. Also, Brady was 5 of those 6. Do you know who the other one was?
1: Purdy.
0: Or 4 of those 6. Purdy was 2 of them.
1: Okay. Yep. Yeah.
0: Because he's been to 2 Super Bowls.
1: And they're late day 3s.
0: They are very late
1: day
0: 3s.
1: Not,
0: Purdy was Mr. Irrelevant.
1: Right,
0: he's quite literally the latest you can be drafted. 4 of the 5 day 2 appearances were from Russell Wilson and Jalen Hurts.
1: Okay.
0: Could you guess who the other one was? I don't know if I would have gotten that.
1: Garoppolo?
0: I would. It's a good one, but no. Because he was acquired via trade.
1: Oh. I didn't
0: now, technically,
1: I
0: you're right.
1: Yeah, he
0: in
1: was
0: terms
1: a day
0: of how
1: 2 player.
0: It was Colin Kaepernick, actually, was the other one.
1: Yeah,
0: Man, that would have taken me some time to find out.
1: Yeah, that would have taken me some time,
0: go back
1: too.
0: Through who was each quarterback in the last 15 Super Bowls. So, you know, trade so that's kind of how the 24 of the 30 draft picks played out. 12 high first round picks, 1 in the mid first round, 5 day 2, 6 day 3, with obviously a very heavy presence by Tom Brady there at the end. And then Matt, 2 were acquired by trade, being Matthew Stafford and Jimmy Garoppolo.
1: Okay. I forgot Garoppolo was traded.
0: And yes, Garoppolo was traded. And so that brings us to 26 out of the 30 quarterbacks. The remaining 4 were acquired via free agency.
1: Darnold
0: yeah. would be one. I was trying to think. That's another one that I was trying to kind of rack my brain on here. I know Darnold would be one. Nick Foles would be one.
1: Good one. He doesn't tell you which one who they
0: he
1: are.
0: He doesn't say the four for that position.
1: I'm sure he could figure it out. But
0: I'm sure. Okay. Yeah. But I know Darnold. Darnold would be one. Know that Nick Foles would be one. We'd have to start racking our brains and going back year by year. But what I got from that, Matt, is that basically of the last 30 quarterbacks that have been to a Super Bowl, 13 of them were drafted very highly.
1: Yes.
0: And well, acquired by their team, drafted very highly, because you'd put Matt Stafford into that conversation too. You'd put Darnold into that conversation too. So really, it's basically half. It's basically half of the quarterbacks that have gone to the Super Bowl have been first round draft picks.
1: And usually early.
0: And most of them first half of the draft, first round picks.
1: Totally adds up.
0: Not surprising.
1: It really isn't. I mean, I've said this before, and it's very Pickett related. If you look at the quarterbacks drafted from like 20 overall to 50 overall, it's a really bad hit rate.
0: It is.
1: Like, that's bad for
0: like Aaron Rodgers.
1: Rodgers, Lamar.
0: And Lamar. That's about it.
1: And Hurts, kind of, you know. Yeah. I mean, I'm not sure he's at that level, but you know what I mean? Like, if you're a late first, it usually doesn't go well. Like, it doesn't bode well for, like, Jackson Dart.
0: Yes.
1: You know, the history shows that guys drafted in that area haven't hit.
0: It was the kind of the Kenny Pickett area.
1: Right, right. Like, if you were good enough, you're already gone to a bad team.
0: Gone. Sure.
1: Right?
0: Yeah.
1: There's definitely a bad team that needed a quarterback before 20th pick.
0: The Johnny Manziel area there and all that. So that was kind of what stood out to me really about the quarterback position.
1: Does he do every position or just like key position?
0: He does do every single position.
1: Wow.
0: And again, I don't know if we need to run through like how.
1: I'm just curious about running back.
0: I was surprised. 18 of the 30 were drafted.
1: Okay.
0: One high first round pick, two mid first round picks, two late first round picks, six day two picks, which makes a ton of sense.
1: Yeah.
0: Six day three picks and one UDFA. Four acquired via trade, eight acquired via free agency.
1: That's kind of what I thought. I mean, I don't think you need to spend an early pick in that position to go to the Super Bowl.
0: No. And yeah, I wonder. Right.
1: That kind of backs it up pretty well.
0: Let's graze through this. So 18 of 30 were drafted by their team. I wonder if that's the lowest percentage, you know,
1: of any position.
0: Wide receiver, let's see, it was 20 of 30.
1: I see he's calling like wide receiver one, like your best wide receiver.
0: He has I'm glad you said that. He has lead wide receiver and second wide receiver.
1: Oh, okay.
0: So second wide receiver is a little different. But lead wide receiver, 20 of the 30 were drafted by their own team. Second,
1: I would think that's a pretty high rate, yeah.
0: Second, 12 of the 30 were drafted by their team.
1: They come and go.
0: 17 were free agent acquisitions, which, again, they come and go. That makes a lot of sense.
1: You can always get one on the market.
0: Yes. Tight ends, 23 of the 30 were drafted by the team that they went there with. One high first-round pick.
1: That actually doesn't shock me, because if you get like a Kelce, you don't let him go.
0: You hold on to him.
1: Kittle, you know, Gronk.
0: One high first-round pick, 13 day two picks, 9 day three picks.
1: That's interesting and not surprising when you lay it out like that. Yeah.
0: You can find some really good tight ends outside of the first round. Left tackle, Matt, 19 of the 30 with the teams that drafted them, 7 of them being high first-round picks, 3 of them being mid first-round picks, 3 of them being late first-round picks.
1: You got to get your left tackle in the first round, folks.
0: Right. You got to go shopping at the luxury store.
1: Yeah.
0: You can't get those in the bargain
1: bin. I mean, how many times do we talk about taking for the Steelers this year? We knew they needed a receiver. We knew they needed a tackle. I was very much on board with tackle first.
0: Yeah.
1: You know, I just think that that's where they come from.
0: Right tackle, pretty similar. 20 of the 30 were drafted by their own team. 4 high first-round picks, 3 mid first-round picks, 8 day two picks out of that group for right tackle.
1: Okay.
0: Let's see here. Guard.
1: I'm sure there's very few first-round guards and centers.
0: Yes. That's kind of the thing there. Centers, 19 of them still with their team out of 30 there.
1: I can see a high percentage being drafted. I just don't think they'll be drafted high.
0: Yes. No, it's 7 day two picks, 5 day three picks, 7 UDFAs.
1: Okay.
0: 7 UDFAs.
1: Wow.
0: Matt,
1: there must be somebody good that's is Kelce a UDFA?
0: No, he was like a 6.
1: He was a 7 was or like a 6 or something. Yeah.
0: Kelce was a 6th round pick.
1: Okay.
0: Yes. Let's see here. Was it? No, wouldn't have been Alex Mack. Wouldn't have been Ryan Jensen.
1: No. I'm thinking like one of the Patriot guys, Andrews or somebody like that. Somebody that went a lot, that gets a lot of, you know, gets a lot of those tallies.
0: Guard.
1: Even like the Chiefs didn't have, I mean, that was not an undrafted.
0: Creed Humphrey was
1: a
0: second round pick.
1: I'm thinking about a team that went often.
0: Guard now out of 60, right? Because it's two
1: Makes
0: positions.
1: Sense.
0: 39 out of 60 were drafted.
1: By their original team.
0: By their original team. Two mid first rounders, three late first rounders, 15 on day two, 14 on day three.
1: Guards on day two is historically where you get really high quality starters.
0: Yes, you do.
1: Right? And you don't want to pick up the fifth. You don't want to deal with the fifth year option nonsense.
0: Exactly right. It makes a lot of sense. It's like it's the Linderbaum thing that we
1: That's
0: saw.
1: A dilemma.
0: For edge rushers, Matt, he breaks it down into same thing. Lead edge rusher, second edge.
1: I bet this is heavy on first rounders.
0: 18 out of 30 were drafted by their team in terms of the lead guys. Seven of them high first rounders, two of them mid first rounders, four of them late first rounders.
1: Mm, I would have thought even higher percentage.
0: I would have thought even higher, but that's...
1: But if you look at the great edge rushers, a lot of them have changed teams, which is kind of shocking considering how valuable the position is.
0: Five of them via trade. Yeah.
1: Okay.
0: And like, that would include the Von Millers of the world.
1: Yeah.
0: So an interesting one there, certainly.
1: It's funny, like, if we pulled up Fowler's edge rusher list, I bet 60% of them been traded.
0: Yeah.
1: Yeah, now Miles Garrett, you know, now Micah Parsons.
0: It's
1: true. The top two, right?
0: It's true.
1: And even if, I know it's cheating, but the Texans traded to get Will Anderson. They did not have the third pick.
0: That's true, though. Yeah, you're right. They moved up to go get him. Great call by you. Lead defensive tackle, Matt, 24 of the 30 drafted by their team. That's another one of those I feel like.
1: Yeah, I don't think you let them go.
0: You get those guys in the middle of your line.
1: Yeah.
0: They fit what you're trying to do. And
1: you draft Chris Jones in the first round, and you don't let him go anywhere, you know?
0: Exactly.
1: Actually,
0: right.
1: He might have been a second rounder.
0: Unless it's like a Milton Williams who just prices himself, you know, comes
1: you
0: from.
1: Too many of them.
0: You have too many of them. And prices himself out. Off-ball linebackers, 60 here again for two positions, 42 of the 60 drafted by their team. I guess that makes sense, too, because that's one of those, there's a shortage.
1: If you're a leader,
0: if
1: you like running the defense, you're the leader, the green dot guy.
0: I
1: bet they're not high picks.
0: The Zach Bonds of the world seem less
1: often.
0: Yeah,
1: that was an anomaly.
0: Only three of those 42 off-ball linebackers were high first-round picks, two mid-first-round, five late first-round. So that's... Five. That's 10 out of 42 were first round picks. That's it.
1: Okay. Wow. And it's probably somebody, a repeat offender several times.
0: Cornerback, it's about 50% as well, Matt. 29 of the 60.
1: I bet these are pretty high picks.
0: Accounting for two. 29 of the 60, so just about half were drafted by their original team. One high first round pick, two mid first round picks, six late first round picks.
1: I would have thought that's even higher.
0: So that kind of late first round, though. That's where Gonzalez went, right? Mm-hmm. And that's where
1: McDuffie.
0: I guess Quinyon Mitchell some of those guys. 10 acquired via trade, 19 via free agency, such as Stephon Gilmore, Darrell Revis.
1: Oh, some big names,
0: Darius Slay when he was with the Eagles, Jalen Ramsey when he was with the Rams. So those guys are kind of not quite wide receivers, but pretty close. There's a lot of movement there.
1: There is a lot of movement.
0: But you gotta draft them pretty highly.
1: The top guys go early.
0: Safety, 32 of the 60, so a little over half. Three were mid-first-round picks. Seven were late-first-round picks. 13 day-two picks.
1: Not surprising.
0: And unless you're going to get Caleb Downs, that's kind of the sweet spot for safeties. And so, Matt, to kind of close this down, he put four takeaways from doing this exercise.
1: Oh, okay.
0: What did I learn from doing this, from crunching all these numbers and putting together this picture? Number one, the 2025 season was very weird. The Patriots and Seahawks were built in ways that I'm not sure other teams have tried or will try to emulate. The Patriots found 10 of the 20 starters in free agency, tying them with the 2015 Broncos for the most of any team over the past 15 seasons.
1: So it's only 1 year, but I think you immediately have to say, is it the beginning of a trend, or did they just do it differently?
0: Absolutely.
1: And, you know,
0: is it an exception to the rule?
1: Yeah.
0: Or is this one of those, as we know, the game changes and evolves and adapts?
1: Because we've heard a lot lately of, it used to be superstar quarterback win Super Bowl. Last 2 years, hasn't been.
0: No.
1: And even Mahomes' last win.
0: It was the better quarterback lost each of the last two Super Bowls.
1: Yeah.
0: In terms of what they did in the regular season.
1: So even the last three winners, you include the Chiefs in there, yes, they had a superstar quarterback, but their offense was only like 15th in DVOA that year. They were the defense was better than the offense.
0: Defense was really good.
1: Yeah.
0: His second takeaway, drafting and development is essential. I think that doesn't surprise anybody. We know that as football fans. No matter what the position is, you got to draft well. You got to retain talent and develop talent.
1: And that makes me happy because I would hate if this league turns into baseball where I can just go buy a team.
0: I completely agree.
1: Yeah.
0: Take number three, yes, the LA Rams are outliers, but not as much as you think. They make several aggressive trades, but they also have a lot of guys on that roster that they drafted and developed.
1: Yeah, just no first rounders.
0: Just no first rounders.
1: Yeah, but yeah.
0: They've hit on a lot of day two and day three picks.
1: Tons. Puka, right.
0: And then final takeaway from this exercise was each team builds through only a handful of high-profile moves. Whether it's top draft picks, high-profile trades, high-end free agents, like your highest-profile moves, you only get a couple of those.
1: Oh, yeah,
0: you get
1: yeah.
0: what I'm saying? There's
1: three times you push your chips in the middle.
0: Like,
1: you got to hit them all.
0: So often swinging for the big trade or the big first-round draft pick is what you get judged upon.
1: Mm-hmm.
0: But in reality, what you do on day two and day three of the draft and what you do in free agency is just as important as your high profile.
1: That's the nuts and bolts, the meats and potatoes. Yeah. That makes sense.
0: It certainly does. So,
1: because like the Niners, they're the weirdest one because they fell into Purdy, but they pushed all their chips in for Trey Lance. That would have crippled an organization like the Browns.
0: Great example.
1: Yeah, and they somehow got over it, which is nuts.
0: Still going to the playoffs.
1: Yeah.
0: You're right. That's a very good call by you. An example by you. Let's take our first break. We'll continue. We've got another Jeremy Fowler list to get to here as we roll along. Speaking of which,
1: all I did was see the bottom, the honorable mentions, and I'm going to have problems with this
0: list. People are going to be a little upset by this list, myself and Matt included. We'll get to that when we return. It's The Drive, Steelers Nation Radio on the Steelers Audio Network.
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16: You know, I was only in college for 2 years. So, you know, my first game, I was still basically a kid. And, you know, you get a chance to go out and play with the likes of, like, you know, Jerome and Cordell, and playing against the Baltimore Ravens, and, you know, Ray Lewis and Rod Woodson. Like, these guys are, like, Hall of Famers. And here I am, you know, 24 months removed from graduating high school to playing with guys that I admire and that I looked up to. You know, it's an out-of-body experience, because, you know, you don't know whether to go over and ask these guys for the autograph or what, because I was basically still a kid. There's nothing like Sunday morning here. 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And you don't understand it until you leave, because you think it's just normal to you, because that's all that you know. Until you go somewhere and you're like, the fans are not the same, but the fans here are the best.
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0: back on the drive here as we roll along and we're laughing, we're having some fun as we always do. But Matt, when we get into the I say the Jeremy Fowler list, but I need to be careful.
1: He's just compiling.
0: I don't want people coming after Jeremy Fowler. This is not just his opinions. He is compiling it, and I think it's kind of what makes it a little more upsetting from executives and scouts and GMs across the league on the best defensive tackles heading into the 2026 season from what we saw last year. And Matt, I don't think we need to bury the lead here. We both did the same thing today. This article comes out. We look at it. All right, where's Cam Hayward? All right, you're scrolling down. Wow, still no Cam Hayward.
1: Yeah.
0: He's not even in the top 10.
1: Which is nuts to me.
0: He was just an all-pro last year.
1: Like, right, he's playing better than ever.
0: What are we doing?
1: We did John Ledyard's defensive tackle list earlier this week. He had him second, which might be a smidge ambitious, but I think top five is a lot.
0: He's closer to second than he is outside of the top 10.
1: Right. Honorable mention, or we'll throw his name out there. You know, that's insane to me.
0: Just absolutely insane, because if you've been following along with this exercise the last couple weeks, there's 10 guys that get ranked,
1: mm-hmm.
0: and then there's a couple honorable mentions that were close, and then there's just also receiving votes.
1: Yeah, yeah.
0: Cam Hayward wasn't even in the honorable mention category. He was in the also receiving votes. So that means at best, he was ranked 14th. At best, he was ranked 14th.
1: Okay.
0: That's insane. I don't care.
1: That's
0: black
1: nuts
0: and gold
1: to me.
0: Glasses. I know the network that we're on.
1: Right, right, right.
0: That's nuts to
1: that's
0: me.
1: That's nuts. I mean, this could be Ravens Nation radio, and I'd be saying the exact same thing. I mean, that's crazy to me. I'm trying to think why executives or front office people would think that. And originally I just thought, maybe because of his age, they just think he's declining if they haven't paid a ton of attention lately.
0: But
1: then you're not doing your job.
0: Nick Bosa was still fifth on edge rushers last year, and he played three games last year.
1: Yeah.
0: So don't tell me it's as much about that. Like, you know what I mean? The disconnect there is annoying.
1: The other thing, and I'm really making excuses here, but at some point in his career, or for much of his career, he was considered a, quote, defensive end.
0: That was one thing that crossed my mind, too, was like, did some people vote for him differently?
1: Yeah.
0: In a different position.
1: They looked at defensive
0: tackle and they said, Cam's not a defensive tackle.
1: The only defensive tackles on the Steelers are noses then. You know, like, but that's not where he aligns. He aligns over the guard a high percentage of the time. He's never outside the tackle.
0: It's the same outside linebacker versus edge rusher conversation that you were having yesterday. It's time to adapt and evolve.
1: We know where these people align. And they're nickel all the time anyway.
0: So Cam Hayward was in the also receiving votes with Kobe Turner, Kenny Clark, Diggy Zua.
1: Okay. Those are all good players. And Kobe Turner is one of my favorite under the radar, doesn't get enough credit dudes. But Cam's in a different class than all those guys. Yeah.
0: And I think he's in a different class than these three honorable mentions. The guy whose name I always butcher and everybody in the YouTube comments
1: knows,
0: Vita Vea.
1: I let it slide the other day, but yeah.
0: DeForest
1: Buckner. He should be in the top 10 too, by the way. Vea is a monster.
0: He should be. Oh, yeah. Real quick, I meant to say this at the start of the segment. Our resident statistician TV, Tom Brady also counted as one of those free agent quarterbacks.
1: Oh, for the Bucs.
0: And so did Peyton Manning.
1: That's good thinking. Right.
0: TV, crunching the numbers for us. DeForest Buckner and Byron Murphy. Those are the three honorable mentions.
1: I said the other day, I think Murphy's maybe going to be number one on this list a year from now. Maybe I think the world's a little slow keeping up, but all those guys probably have strong cases for the top 10.
0: So let's get into it and see how it all shakes out here.
1: 10-1?
0: 10-1. Number 10, Jordan Davis of the Philadelphia Eagles. The highest ranking he got in the voting process was 5. Last year, he was unranked. And Matt, as we've kind of talked about, I mean, he might not be the talent of Carter, but he's been the more productive player for Philadelphia.
1: Yeah, and they just invested in him. All those three honorable mentions are just missed or whatever I would have ahead of Davis. But Davis took a big step forward this past year, particularly as a pass rusher, every down guy. He's not just a monster in the middle. He's playing more snaps, too. So his trajectory is going the right direction.
0: He strikes me as the Cam Hayward type guy that might have his best seasons in his 30s.
1: Yeah, maybe. I bet his game doesn't fade away slow.
0: It's like he's just so consistent, man.
1: Every year
0: he gets a little bit better. Every year he gets a little bit stronger. Mm-hmm. And there's just some Cam Hayward.
1: Learn some tricks.
0: Some Cam Hayward vibes there. Number 9, Milton Williams of the New England Patriots.
1: Former
0: Philadelphia Eagle. He was ranked as high as 5. Last year he was unranked. He's 27 years old.
1: In his prime, making big money.
0: He's a top 10 guy.
1: Yeah. I mean, he's an impact interior pass rusher in particular, but he can play the run too. Super talented. Was a project coming out of school, and that's why projects hit.
0: He was a third round pick, right?
1: I think he was the third.
0: Number eight, Matt, is Zach Allen of the Denver Broncos. He came in as high as 3 on this list in some votes. Last year, he was an honorable mention. He is now 28 years old.
1: Another one of the more unheralded players in the league that is really, really disruptive, really difficult to play against. I had no problem with that. Again, that threesome that just missed and Cam, I think, have better cases than these guys at the bottom, but I'm not knocking the guys at the bottom here at all.
0: Number 7, new in the AFC North, it's Dexter Lawrence II. Last year, Matt, he was number 1 on this list. He falls to 7 after a little bit of an injury-riddled campaign.
1: Yeah.
0: He did get received votes as high as number 3 on this list. He is now 28 years old.
1: And last year wasn't as good as the past few, but I mentioned this the other day. His still on-off splits with the Giants were remarkable. And the ones I'm referring to are only against the pass. And you would think of him just as a monster run plugger, which he does fine.
0: Sure.
1: There was also a lot of dysfunction with the Giants last year. And I'm not saying he didn't care, but at some point you kind of make business decisions too. Like, what am I really doing here, you know?
0: He got double-teamed 71.5% of the time last year. League high.
1: Is that the most? Yeah.
0: League high for players with over 300 snaps.
1: Okay.
0: Number 6, Quinnen Williams of the Dallas Cowboys. After the trade from the Jets last year, he came in as high as number 3.
1: That seems low, yeah.
0: On this list, he was number 5 last year, Matt, so slides down a spot here. He's 28 years old as well.
1: Mm-hmm. Another guy in his prime, big-time impact player. I think he's kind of top 3-ish more than 6, but all right. Yeah, these other guys I'm sure are good.
0: Number 5 is Derek Brown of the Carolina Panthers.
1: Mm.
0: He actually got a first-place vote in this exercise.
1: Really?
0: Last year, he was an honorable mention. He's also 28 years old. Yeah, I really like Derek Brown.
1: Yeah, yeah.
0: 5th overall might be a little rich for me, but I think he certainly belongs on this list.
1: It was one of my very, very few complaints with John's list was I thought Brown was a little low, and he had him like in the mid-teens, I think. Mm-hmm. I mean, he didn't ding him too bad. And he cited he's not an impact pass rusher, which I totally agree with, and that's more important. But he still impacts the passing game. He pushes the pocket. He draws 2 blockers. I mean, you're still happy he's out there on 3rd and 6.
0: I'm not sure if I've shared this story with you before, but and I'm sure you and Dale were the same way in the 8 years that Motes and I did a show together.
1: Yeah,
0: we had a couple times where we really had some debates about draft prospects or this guy or that guy type. Like one was, I remember when we first started doing the show together in 2018, and that was coming off the Eagles Super Bowl. We had a big Carson Wentz versus Dak Prescott debate, and he was like, I would take Dak. I was like, Carson Wentz was the MVP last year until he tore his ACL. What are you talking about? And it turned into like a whole long thing, and Motes was very right about that, and he reminds me all the time about Dak over Carson Wentz.
1: But it was definitely
0: Wentz
1: a debate at that day. That time. Right, sure, right, right, right. Sure. Wentz was on fire at that point. Right.
0: Motes did not like Derek Brown at all coming out of Auburn.
1: Really?
0: He was like, I just think he's the old guy beating up on young guys. You know, he was one of those like 6th-year seniors before that was a thing. And so sometimes
1: he's like, grown man strength just thrown around weaker people.
0: Like,
1: yeah.
0: Like once a year, there'll be like a Twitter highlight, the NFL puts of Derek Brown like blowing up a snap, and I'll send it to Motes and be like, told you so.
1: He's all right.
0: And he's like, yeah, even a blind squirrel finds a nut every once in a while. Derek Brown checks in at 5. Number 4 on this list is Chris Jones. Matt, he also got some first place votes.
1: I bet.
0: Last year he was number 2. On this list, he falls a couple spots to 4. He is 32 years old now and not the, defensive player of the year type.
1: He picks and chooses a little more now,
0: He takes some snaps off, but man, he can still win at the line of scrimmage and is still outstanding.
1: 3rd and 8 with the Super Bowl on the line, I think he's still my pick, even over Cam and, to get to the passer.
0: Yeah.
1: Yeah.
0: Yeah. Number 3, Matt, this is crazy. He's really high. Jalen Carter checks in.
1: I was wondering.
0: At number 3.
1: There's a lot of inconsistencies, and you can definitely excuse some of his poorer play last year with 2 bad shoulder injuries.
0: And I get that. I do.
1: But he could and should be 1 in some instances.
0: He's only 25 years old.
1: Yeah.
0: He was number 3 on this list last year, so he's number 3 again. His highest receiving votes were 2nd place. His lowest were 9th place. So
1: he was top 10.
0: Everybody had him top 10 on their ballot. And, he's one of those.
1: I think recognize the talent.
0: The talent's unbelievable. It's unbelievable. If he can stay healthy and put it all together, he can be a force.
1: Again, he could win defensive player of the year type guy.
0: Yeah, so he could be a future Hall of Famer. Number two is Jeffrey Simmons of the Tennessee Titans.
1: I agreed with John that he should be one.
0: Ledgered when we did last week. Yeah. He did get first place votes, obviously. He was ranked no lower than eighth.
1: Okay.
0: Was fourth on this list last year, moves up to two this year. He is 28 years old.
1: And I don't really see holes in his game.
0: I don't either.
1: Yeah.
0: He's just so well-rounded. Got a three-year, $105 million extension after being a first-team All-Pro this offseason.
1: Yeah. I mean, I'm sure some people haven't watched a ton of Titans in the last year.
0: I don't blame you.
1: Which I totally get.
0: I don't blame you.
1: I think they're the only team that doesn't have a primetime game this year. And, you know, like, so he could easily go under the radar.
0: He not only gets after the quarterback with 11 sacks from the interior, Matt, but 17 TFLs, 3 forced fumbles, 21 quarterback hits.
1: Wow.
0: I
1: don't know what his double team rate is, but it has to be high.
0: More than 65% of the time.
1: Really?
0: Yeah.
1: It has to be really high.
0: Which is towards the top of the league. He won 20 pass rush snaps against double teams via next gen stats.
1: Okay.
0: So that's a little over one per game. He's getting double teamed on a third and eight and is still getting home.
1: Huh.
0: It's impressive. Number one, though, Matt, is Leonard Williams. Checks in at number one. He was six on this list last year. His lowest ranking was eight. So all the 70 plus voters had him in the top eight. At 32 years old, he might be a fraction of a step slower and not quite as strong, but man, he is still outstanding. I don't know if he would be number one on my list, but I don't think it's some joke that he is number one.
1: No, I mean, there's five names I'd probably put ahead of him, and maybe even his teammate Murphy, who's going different directions in their careers, obviously, but he's had a phenomenal career. He's still athletic. They move him all over. I'm sure winning the Super Bowl didn't hurt his cause either. You know, I mean, he's a pivotal player on one of the top two defenses in the league. I have a slim problem with it, but I get it too. And I like recognizing some of these dudes, kind of like Cam, that have been doing it a really long time, you know?
0: Absolutely. There is a bit of a lifetime achievement thing there. There is a little bit of a, he's just coming off a Super Bowl and an outstanding defense.
1: Yeah. He's kind of on the tip of your tongue, you know?
0: Certainly belongs on this list.
1: Mm-hmm.
0: And, that tandem for the Seattle Seahawks is going to cause a lot of problems for people again in 2026. Yeah,
1: you could get two. I mean, that's a huge cheat code in the league
0: right now. It really is.
1: Yeah.
0: That's how the Eagles have had so much success.
1: Yeah.
0: Because before Davis and Carter, it was Fletcher Cox and Milton Williams. Mm-hmm. You know what I mean?
1: Like, they always have somebody,
0: right? They always have somebody there. The Chiefs were the same way for a while. I
1: mean, Cam and Tuitt were that guy for a while. You know, right?
0: Yep. Well, you got two demons on the inside, man. Yeah.
1: Even the other Super Bowl team, Barmore and Williams, were really, really good pairing. I mean, top five type pairings, you know?
0: Good call. When the Niners were going to Super Bowls, it was when they had DeForest Buckner and some of those guys on
1: Aaron
0: the interior.
1: Old and
0: absolutely
1: right.
0: One more segment to go here in the first hour. We'll continue to roll along. Euler and Williamson. It's The Drive, Steelers Nation Radio on the Steelers Audio Network.
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0: Final segment here of the first hour, and I want to get to some numbers that Matt has been teasing this week.
1: Yeah.
0: The FTN packet is out, Matt.
1: Yes, the almanac. It's a big day, man.
0: It is a big... There's a couple days. We love Warren Sharp when he releases his stuff. Mm-hmm. FTN. Dame Brugler when he does the Beast.
1: Yeah.
0: Leading up to the NFL draft every
1: Sando's
0: year.
1: Sando's quarterback tiers is a fun one. Yeah, there's a couple of those things coming up.
0: Absolutely. And some numbers. Well, I think we will continue to reference some of this FTN stuff probably even through training camp, I would imagine.
1: Oh, yeah. It's only been out for 24 hours. I'm just looking at it. You know,
0: it's an almanac.
1: I just read it quick and cut and pasted a bunch of stuff and threw them on Twitter.
0: And some of the things that you pull out of there stand out and I think are worth a conversation. Mm-hmm. The first one that really I want to get your thoughts on, a league highest percentage of the league of passes against the Steelers were to the middle of the field, 31% of the time.
1: Yeah.
0: So almost a third of the time that teams threw against the Steelers was over the middle of the field. No other defense in the NFL was above 26%.
1: Yeah,
0: so the highest,
1: distant first.
0: The highest, the other highest teams were 25 point something percent. The Steelers, 31% of the time.
1: Yes.
0: Why is that? Why was that the case?
1: So, tweets you like to keep short and succinct, but like the next couple sentences, and this is something I've known too, it's been like 5 years in a row that the Steelers are either like one or two in the league.
0: So can't say because they're just picking on Patrick Queen.
1: Right. You can't just
0: picking
1: be
0: on
1: like,
0: Peyton
1: right,
0: Wilson.
1: They had a lot of safety injuries or whatever. Yeah. I don't know. And what's, I don't have a great reason for it. And what's bonkers about it is the Steelers are like the team that threw in the middle of the field the least. You know, like, now I do know that in the passing game, the Steelers defense, and this has gone on for a couple of years too, faces a very low average depth of target. People don't throw deep against the Steelers often, but the numbers show that it was successful when they did, but they still don't. They don't game plan to do that. And they get the ball out of the quarterback's hands very quickly. The average time to throw is always very short. And I think that's just a massive reflection of being afraid of the pass rush.
0: Yeah.
1: We're not going to hold the ball against these guys. We can't hold up against Herbig, Highsmith, Watt, Ham, people might not believe it, and the sack numbers don't reflect it, but the league tells you that they greatly, greatly respect and fear the Steelers' pass rush. Now, this is kind of nitpicking, but I think routes developing between the numbers happen quicker, or I have to hold the ball a little less than a deep out, you know, something like that. Mm-hmm. You know, even if you're not going deep necessarily on the ball, I think still it reflects on getting the ball out quick, over the middle, quick hitter, boom. Mm-hmm. I also think that schematically, which I hope will change, you know, this is kind of like the fourth quarter defense conversation. It's like,
0: yeah,
1: you kind of get figured out and you realize that you have holes in your scheme that haven't been fixed for 5 years because teams, I don't know what the numbers are this year, but I have a pretty good idea. Over those 5 years, not only do they do it a lot, the offenses have been good at it. You know, it's not we're doing it and Steelers love it and you're throwing in the teeth of the defense and they're destroying it. So I don't have a great answer why it's such a trend and for so many years to be at the top of the league. Now, some of it could be you face the Ravens twice a year and Harbaugh thought, we're going to throw the middle of the field every time. And Lamar is a big-time middle-of-the-field thrower. You know, like you might get skewed because you played the Ravens twice and the Ravens are always going to attack the middle field against everybody and they're going to double it against the Steelers because that's just what Harbaugh believes against the Tomlin defense. You know, I know that I know.
0: Right,
1: you know, right. Or Burrow's always going to throw the middle of the field again. You know, maybe it's just your division to some degree. But that's a weird trend.
0: It is.
1: And I mean, it's more than a trend.
0: It feels like it has to be schematic related to, as you kind of mentioned, because five consecutive years, you and I have talked about this a million times. There's no defense without its schematic weakness.
1: Right.
0: Or
1: else cover two beaters.
0: Or
1: cover three beaters.
0: Everyone would run that defense.
1: Yes.
0: If it was a three-man front, if it was a four-man front, if it was cover two, if it was cover three, everyone would run that defense if there was a perfect defense. But this to me feels like the book was out that the weakness in the Steelers' defense and their scheme was attack the middle of the field.
1: Now, I don't think their safeties and linebackers have been great over the last couple of years.
0: I don't think they've been bums either.
1: I don't think they're bums, though, either. Yeah. It's not like, boy, you got to get rid of that guy. There was a stretch. I mean, it was a short stretch. Remember at the end of the 2024 season, they were pulling safeties and linebackers off the couch. You know, they're just trying to find anybody.
0: I do remember
1: could.
0: That, yeah.
1: But that's only a 4 or 5 game stretch, yeah. You know, but still. One thing that this kind of dawned on me that I bet is very true is, and it will change. I mean, because Graham's history implies this. They're very static with their safety usage. It was a deep middle, almost always Minka, and a strong was doing strong things, you know, over the tight end, near the line of scrimmage. But they didn't interchange the players. You know, a lot of teams, the safeties are interchangeable. The Steelers, they always knew who the free was going to be, mm-hmm. you know, I mean, more than anything. But where I'm going with this even stronger is a huge, huge trend. I mean, a key to playing quarterback or reading defenses is often you start with safeties. You know, I'm going to read the safeties first. So what has the league done? The league at a very rapid rate is moving safeties at the snap, the rocking and rolling them and, you know, things like that. Like, okay.
0: Guys, what you're doing.
1: Yeah, yeah.

0: because he wants to wait them out. You know, like it's harder to rotate when there's only 2 seconds left on the play clock. You know, you can use that to your advantage, or they're going to show their hand, you know.
1: It makes a lot of sense, honestly, when you kind of break it down and dig into it. Matt, you mentioned, and we've talked about the fourth quarter struggles for the Steelers defense in terms of surrendering points. 174 of the Steelers' 387 points against came in the fourth quarter. That's the most total fourth points surrendered by a defense since the 2020 Raiders.
0: Yeah.
1: Like that's not the Patrick Graham Raiders. Don't worry, people. That's not
0: still,
1: the, that's not
0: it's good, just reinforcing that they're allowing a ton of points in the fourth quarter.
1: Yes.
0: I mean, you know how we did a couple like goals last year. It was like, get back to the top five in sacks. Get your yards per carry up. This is by far my number one, is fourth quarter defense has to not be historically bad. I mean, again, get from garbage to average.
1: Fourth quarter defense has to be better. Explosives on both sides of the ball have to be better.
0: Explosive ratio for sure, yeah.
1: And then I'm going to go with hopefully Aaron Rodgers just holds the ball a millisecond or two longer. Mm-hmm. Those would be the three ones, millisecond or two longer to protect for the quarterback.
0: I'm also going to stick with sacks going up too. I think a reason the sacks didn't go up isn't because they didn't rush the passer great. It's the same reason. The ball's coming out really fast and people are attacking short. And I think a lot of that's a reflection on the corners. That if you only have one man corner,
1: makes sense,
0: and you're playing off, there were just too many quick answers to attack the other corners not named Porter.
1: Another thing that really stood out to me, Matt, changing gears here a little bit as we close down this conversation, the Steelers had just 4.2 yards per pass play with play action.
0: This is the weirdest thing ever.
1: Compared to 6.5 per pass without it. No other offense had a difference of more than 0.5 yards in favor of not using play action.
0: Yeah.
1: So essentially, the Steelers were the worst passing game in the league if they used a play fake, and above average if they did not. This was the 11th straight year the Steelers have had a reverse DOVA split with play action, which is mind-blowing considering that most teams will be better with play action than without it. It's also mind-blowing when you consider that for those 11 years, yeah, guys like Ben Roethlisberger and Aaron Rodgers and Russell Wilson, like proven established veteran quarterbacks. Yeah, I know you had some Trubisky's and some Pickett's and some Rudolph's in there too. But
0: yeah,
1: you'd think with these veteran guys, but I don't think it's something that Ben loved. I don't think it's something that Aaron loves.
0: Yeah, this is super bizarre because the league, it's coming back to reality a little bit more because I think defenses just are being taught not to bite on play action like they once did. But it was a cheat code for 10 or 15 years. And one of my soapboxes and criticisms of the Steelers offense, no matter who was the quarterback or coordinator, was why are you always at the bottom of the league in play action? And I did realize they weren't very good at it, you know, no matter who it was one thing, but it still made me crazy. It was, you know, Dale got tired of me saying it at times. I'm like, well, get your play action percentage up. The whole league is way better when using play action than not. And it's still true, but it's less true. But to go 11 years in a row.
1: That's wild.
0: Being noticeably better without it than with.
1: And how many different quarterbacks in the last 11 years?
0: Because like the next sentence, again, I'm not going to put a super long paragraph on Twitter. And because I've read every almanac in those 11 years, their next sentence was, we thought that was just a Roethlisberger thing. He doesn't
1: I did too for a long time.
0: Right. And okay. And maybe, and it probably was. There's been a lot of quarterbacks since then.
1: Sure have.
0: And there's been a lot of coordinators since then. I do think it's a Rodgers thing. I also think it's an old school great quarterback thing where I don't need the I'm just going to outsmart them anyways.
1: Yeah.
0: I mean, you can still run play action out of shotgun too, but some quarterbacks, Burrow's one of them, doesn't like to turn his back to the defense because, folks, when you turn your back to the defense, they're not where they used to be. They move. And a guy like Rodgers, his greatest strength, especially at this stage of his career or end of career, Ben, was I know how, they're not going to confuse me on defense. Maybe they will if I take my eyes off them, so why would I ever do that? But there was a lot of quarterbacks in between there.
1: There sure was.
0: That's the thing. I mean, to go 11 straight years is nuts.
1: And multiple offensive coordinators in there,
0: exactly,
1: too.
0: So
1: it's
0: right.
1: Not like you can just pinpoint one person.
0: Right. And some of them were all-time greats, and some of them were Duck Hodges. You know what I mean?
1: There's a lot of variance there.
0: Yes.
1: But the play-action pass game continued to struggle. We will continue to look at some of those numbers from the Almanac as we roll along this summer, this offseason. Maybe even we'll reference some of that stuff during training camp. I would imagine we will. But that's the first hour in the books. When we return, Matt.

0: that. I want to talk greatest quarterback of all time with you. I want to do a little knockout style competitions and talk about some of these all-time greats as we continue another one of our off-season themes. We'll crown the World Cup champion of best quarterback ever. You know, though, I was thinking about that driving home. World Cup champion kind of means that it's the world involved, and football is a almost exclusively American sport. There's not just there's guys from Europe. There's guys from South America and Africa, without a doubt, but it's almost an American sport.
1: I'd say Argentina is not well represented in our brackets.
0: You know what? Can we get Messi as a kicker for a couple of years whenever he decides to hang him up?
1: Someone asked me on a different podcast, what position would soccer players be best at in the NFL?
0: Kicker.
1: And I immediately say kicker and punter, of course. You know, it's like, obviously. Yeah, right.
0: But there's some of those big defenders, though, like some of those big center backs that are like 6'3", 6'4", I bet
1: some could be corners.
0: Would be pretty good corners.
1: Yeah, change directions and can run and... I don't think
0: you've seen that Holland guy from Norway?
1: No.
0: He's like a 6'6" Viking and runs like a 4'3".
1: Oh, really?
0: He's maybe the greatest goal scorer in soccer history. And
1: wow.
0: We were probably just saying that about Ronaldo a few years ago, but this guy's incredible. And he's 6'6" and looks like a Viking. That guy could have been
1: coming to conquer.
0: That guy could have been Patrick Willis or Luke Kuechly if he grew up in a different country.
1: I will say, and this is a blanket statement, but the little soccer I've watched, those fellows don't like getting hit all the time.
0: No, they don't. That would be an important thing to rectify, certainly. Halfway home here on The Drive, Euler and Williamson, Steelers Nation Radio on the Steelers Audio Network.
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0: Good evening, Steeler Nation. How we doing? Well, that's good. Us too. It is hour number two of The Drive here on your 24/7 home of the black and gold. Guys, can we peel back the curtain for just 5 seconds?
1: Please.
0: We spent the break showing Matt Williamson discovering the wonders of Erling Haaland.
1: Holy smokes, right.
0: The Viking Norwegian striker.
1: Yes.
0: Who has his team in the quarterfinals and has like, what, 7 goals in 5 games or something ridiculous.
1: So he's also great at the game.
0: Oh, yeah.
1: Yeah, okay. Yeah.
0: He's one of the best in the world. And I'm not kidding. There are NFL players that I would rather have tackle me than that guy.
1: Okay.
0: It's just without a doubt. Without a doubt.
1: And he runs like the wind, you said.
0: Oh.
1: I mean, yeah.
0: He's like, it's like Rob Gronkowski if Rob Gronkowski ran a 4.3. Good luck.
1: Yeah.
0: Good, and had Viking blood in his lineage. Matt.
1: We were joking off the air. Like, imagine 500 to 700 of them land on your shores. With bad intentions.
0: They burn their boats
1: because we're not leaving.
0: They've got axes.
1: Yeah, it's like we're in trouble, man. We're in real trouble. It's like, hon, you might want to get out of here. This is not going to go well.
0: This is not going to go well for us. I can't imagine
1: how it's
0: going
1: like,
0: to go for you.
1: Hide through the woods. They're just like, we're coming. Right. Like that dude. Downhill.
0: Speaking of World Cup, Matt, it is time for another World Cup of, and today we're going to
1: This is going to be hard, because some of it's going to be eye of the beholder stuff, too.
0: Sure. And
1: some
0: of it's going to be
1: Marino or Montana, you know.
0: How much do you value team success versus the individual success?
1: Yeah.
0: How much do you value the full body of work versus just what they did in the big moments? Because
1: I think we have to do body of work for this, though.
0: I think so.
1: You know, like, who has the final resume, you know?
0: And it's likely going to be Brady.
1: I think he has the best resume.
0: But I also think you can make and this is not like from a hater perspective, right? I wouldn't say I love Tom Brady, but I don't hate Tom Brady either. I'm kind of neutral on him. I do think he is the best quarterback, the greatest quarterback of all time. But I think you can make a legitimate argument for a few other people of, if I'm guaranteed to get them on their best day, they are better than Tom Brady.
1: Not the best day. Like, I think I could come up with 8 names that I could make a case I would rather play against Brady than Mahomes or Rodgers or even like an Allen.
0: Mm-hmm.
1: Some of it's just because they're more gifted than him. Although Brady has a massively underrated
0: arm. I was going to say, he gets underrated sometimes in this conversation too, of like, well, he was just a great leader and a great winner. And, well, no, he had a lot of tools too.
1: I mean, he could throw, he is the most repeatable mechanics on the planet. You know what I mean? In terms of the ball comes out the same with the right trajectory on it, better than anybody. He had a bigger, stronger arm than people realized as well. And of course, he's great from above the neck. And mobility is going to come up for sure in this conversation. So I'm going to start with that.
0: Okay.
1: I'm going to judge mobility by era. Because if you're, I always use Bledsoe as an example, but there's a million of them. They're just pure pocket passers. They're not for this era, you know, but he was fine for his day. Mm-hmm. You know what I mean?
0: Mm-hmm.
1: I'm not going to kill.
0: Manning.
1: Exactly. But Manning, Marino, Brady, there's probably another or two that are considered, quote, bad athletes that would run a terrible 40 time, were tremendous maneuvering in the pocket. You know, Greg Gosell always says, think about it like it's a boxing ring, the pocket. Just these short little strides while I'm still keeping my hands above my face and throwing punches.
0: It's not who can run the 100-meter dash the fastest.
1: All those dudes, I feel the rusher coming from the left, and I can just move slightly while still keeping my posture to deliver the football. Those three are like as good as anyone in history, and that's a real art form, and it is a form of athleticism too. You know, like, they just don't run fast.
0: It's going to be a fun discussion and conversation here for sure. TV, can you hand me or I'll just disappear off camera. No, I'll stay on camera. All right,
1: everyone
0: wants
1: to
0: see the pretty face. Just hand me something to write down here.
1: No, oh, okay. If you need a Kleenex or
0: thank
1: something,
0: you, Mr.
1: right?
0: Television. No, I need to make sure I can fill out this bracket.
1: Ah, okay.
0: So Matt, once again, I went to artificial intelligence.
1: Young pups just do that on your phones or whatever.
0: I'm old school though. You know,
1: you
0: see
1: you
0: every
1: tablet,
0: day.
1: I
0: still like to write stuff down. It sticks in my brain better, and I could just almost visualize it better than looking off of a screen. 16. I did the same thing. I went to artificial intelligence.
1: Yeah.
0: Said rank for me the top 16 quarterbacks in the NFL of all time. I said they must be retired except for Patrick Mahomes and Aaron Rodgers.
1: Okay.
0: So everybody else on this list is retired.
1: I don't know if you do Mahomes or not. I'm glad Rodgers is on there.
0: I guess we could dump Mahomes if you wanted to, but I just thought.
1: I mean, he's done enough that I think, for me, he's number one. You know, even if he retired today. Last person I want to play against. Just because of the whole package.
0: Baby.
1: Brady has the best resume, but unlike Rodgers, Mahomes does have a lot of story left. I mean, I'm nitpicking, but like, if Mahomes is in the top 16, which of course he belongs, if we're counting active players, Allen would be in my 16. Lamar would be in my 16. Like
0: Otto Graham is on this list, and
1: yeah, I could do without him.
0: We can replace him if you want to. I'm sure there's plenty of candidates. But here's the 16 that it gave me.
1: Okay.
0: Tom Brady, Joe Montana, Patrick Mahomes.
1: Is this 1 to 16 in order?
0: Yes.
1: Okay.
0: Peyton Manning 4, Johnny Unitas 5, John Elway 6, Aaron Rodgers 7, Dan Marino 8, Drew Brees 9, Brett Favre 10, Steve Young 11, Otto Graham 12, Roger Staubach 13, Terry Bradshaw 14, Benjamin Todd Roethlisberger 15, and Troy Aikman 16.
1: Let's do it.
0: Yeah, you don't look at that say we got to have somebody in there.
1: No, I mean, unless you want to do some active guys, but that gets slippery.
0: It does, too. And there was part of me that thought, like, get one of these other, you know, great quarterbacks. Like, maybe if you want to say a Philip Rivers or somebody and replace him with Otto Graham, but...
1: Like, I don't need Eli in there or, you know, like, Dan Fouts might have made my list. I mean, I'm sure I could come up with names that are maybe in my top 16, especially if we were to get, like, Graham out of there.
0: Like, but I thought about taking Graham out and putting in a Matthew Stafford or something.
1: Yeah, Stafford
0: like that
1: could be in my top 16. I mean, there's other names, I'm sure, but that's cool.
0: Let's leave it at...
1: I'm going to be prejudiced against Unitas and especially Graham, though.
0: Yes, absolutely. But don't let Bob Labriola hear you say that or else he'll come fight us the next time he sees us.
1: I mean, like, when I was a kid, though, when I knew anything about football, it was widely regarded that Unitas was the best quarterback ever. And then I would say... When I was about 20, it was pretty widely regarded that Montana was the best quarterback ever. Until about Brady, really. Mm-hmm. I think Brady kind of took that national mantra or whatever from Montana.
0: From Montana?
1: Yeah.
0: I think Peyton might have had a little bit of spin in that conversation. Yeah, yeah. Elway might have had a little bit of say in that conversation at times. But
1: they just didn't have as many rings, which was really
0: correct.
1: A huge thing of a part of it.
0: First matchup, Matt, in the top half of the bracket, Tom Brady versus Troy Aikman. That's a pretty easy one.
1: It's a real easy one. I think Aikman belongs on this list, but I said this the other day with Emmett. Their life was easier than a lot of these quarterbacks because of the line, because of their environment, because of what was around them. Like,
0: imagine if you put Josh Allen or Lamar Jackson into that offense.
1: Or Elway at the time or you know somebody like that.
0: Imagine you put Ben Roethlisberger into that offense.
1: Exactly, exactly. You know, like, this isn't his fault, but, like, I played fantasy back then. Aikman wasn't even in the leagues. I mean, he didn't run at all. Emmett had every touchdown. Mm-hmm. I mean, his stat line is bad. I mean, it's like not even top 24 quarterbacks where you wanted him in your fantasy league, you know?
0: Yeah. I think.
1: But he made a lot of big plays at the right times. And, you know, I mean, he could really spin it.
0: Maybe like next summer when we're looking for content ideas, we could do a toughest quarterback to, like, quarterback you would least want to play against.
1: Right. Like, Vic would be high on that list. Randall Cunningham, you know, right?
0: Absolutely.
1: And some of those guys were ahead of their time.
0: Absolutely.
1: Yeah. Like, side note, but we talked about it a while back. Like, if Cordell came out of Colorado today, I think he's the first overall pick. Yeah, yeah.
0: Or second, maybe, behind Mendoza.
1: I mean he's at the top of every draft.
0: Yeah.
1: Yeah.
0: This is a fun 8-9 matchup here, Matt. Dan Marino versus Drew Brees.
1: I'm a little prejudiced against Brees, too. Again, this is...
0: He's another one of those who had to have the perfect situation around him for it to work.
1: Like, I don't know if Ben's better than Brees or Brees is better than Ben, but Brees' numbers are much better. But if you put Brees
0: on the 31 other teams
1: in Heinz Field for that whole time against the Ravens and the elements and not in the dome with Sean Payton, it would have been a lot different for Brees.
0: Whereas if you would have put Ben
1: anywhere
0: in the NFC South, it would have been a lot different for him too.
1: Right. But that's part of it's like when I was a kid, the St. Louis Cardinals had this huge field that was AstroTurf, so they had everybody that could run. It was Vince Coleman and Willie McGee. So they didn't get power hitters. They just had to be built for speed, you know? So maybe the Saints would be more interested in Brees than the Patriots or Steelers
0: Absolutely.
1: Would be, you know what I mean? And that was kind of one of my problems with the Kenny Pickett pick, was I didn't think he fit the environment particularly well, which was true.
0: I'm going Dan Marino.
1: Oh, me too. Marino might be in my top four.
0: Don't get me wrong. I think Drew Brees is a Hall of Famer and an all-time great, but I do think he's a little overrated in the overall pantheon of quarterback greatness.
1: His numbers are a little better than the player to me.
0: Agreed. That's a good way to put it.
1: Yeah.
0: It's a very good
1: way
0: to
1: put
0: it.
1: And his numbers are awesome.
0: Although, one thing, and I know I've told you this before, I don't know if I've ever said it on air, but I think when we, with Pursuta and Dale and all of our Adamski and Bacco and all those guys, and we're having sports debates, you know, over a couple cold ones, I think there's something to be said when you are the guy who leads your franchise to its first championship.
1: Oh, yeah. That's just something about that.
0: That's such a hard. You ask anybody who's ever done it. Ask those 70s Steelers. Ask Mario Lemieux. To lead your franchise to its first championship ever.
1: They've been downtrodden forever.
0: Is difficult.
1: When I was a kid, people wore bags on their heads at St. James. You know, they were the Aints. You know, right? Yep.
0: To be LeBron and finally get the Cavs a championship. A lot harder than going to Miami or LA and winning one.
1: Ask Archie Manning in the 70s.
0: Exactly right.
1: Him and 10 dudes that shouldn't be on the field with him.
0: So that is something that I give Drew Brees credit for.
1: Because there's guys like, and side note, like if Archie Manning goes to the Steelers and not the Saints, he might be like third on this list. Mm-hmm. he had no chance to succeed.
0: Absolutely.
1: Right. And he was still like a Pro Bowler.
0: I just think in all sports, there's something to be said for being the leader that finally drags your organization over the line for the first time.
1: Especially a bad organization.
0: It's a little bit easier to be Ben and Polamalu when you're kind of standing on the shoulders of giants.
1: Oh, agreed.
0: And you know we can do this here because we've done it a million times here.
1: Dallas, Green Bay, right.
0: Now, the expectations are a little bit more when you're in that situation.
1: Oh, the fan bases are a little different.
0: But, man, it is tough to win that first one as any organization in any professional sport. It just is.
1: Yeah.
0: Marino advances over Drew Brees, though. Peyton Manning versus Roger Staubach. This is another pretty easy one for me. With all due respect
1: me
0: to Roger
1: too,
0: Staubach.
1: Me too, but I think Staubach is vastly underrated as well. You know, because, boy, was he ahead of his time as a mover. With all respect to Bradshaw, I think Staubach's the quarterback of the 70s.
0: Okay, yeah.
1: You know.
0: That's fair.
1: Yeah, you know, I mean, 70s were not an offensive, you know, like if you look at the wide receivers in the 70s, it's like Swan Stallworth and like hardly anybody else. And there's not a lot of like big time quarterbacks in the 70s. It's guys like Bob Greasy that just like did their job. But Staubach was a big time problem. But you got to go with Manning.
0: You got to go with Peyton Manning.
1: I mean, some of Manning's numbers are crazy, too.
0: On his best day, he might be the best quarterback ever.
1: Yeah.
0: He had his A+, when he had his fastball in his entire game, he was unbelievable. And he was like an offensive coordinator at the line of scrimmage.
1: Yes. Side note, two guys we've already mentioned, Aikman and Manning, were horrendous their rookie year.
0: Yeah.
1: Like a million picks.
0: Yes, they were. Yes, they were. Guys are allowed to get better.
1: Yeah. Well, they also were first overall picks and went to terrible situations. But, you know.
0: The 5-12 matchup here, Matt, is a tale of two old guys, Johnny Unitas versus Otto Graham. It's Johnny Unitas.
1: I think it's Unitas.
0: We should call up Labs for this one. But Labs would still tell you that Unitas is the best quarterback ever.
1: So. I mean, Graham has, this is before Super Bowls, but is maybe the winningest quarterback ever, including Brady. Like, I don't even know exactly what Graham's resume is in terms of how many championships the Browns won during that stretch, but they were the dominant team. When he was there, in terms of winning,
0: he was there for 10 seasons and won 3 NFL championships.
1: I thought it was even more.
0: And won 4 AAFC, the All American Football Conference championships. Okay. 3-time MVP.
1: So he won the title seven of his 10 years.
0: The MVP 5 of those, those 10.
1: Yeah, then I wasn't too far off.
0: He was a 7-time first team All Pro in 10 years and also a 2-time second team. 3-time second team All Pro. So he was an All Pro all 10 years. Yeah. 7 of them first team, 3 of them second team.
1: Now, again, it's not like he was
0: led the league in yards and passing touchdowns and all that stuff.
1: But to be the first team All Pro now, it's like, remember that year with Lamar and Allen? One of them was first team All Pro that year, and the other one won the MVP.
0: Yes.
1: Like, and Mahomes was a distant fourth or something.
0: Yes.
1: You know, like the guys you have to beat. Like, people give Ben and Russell Wilson a hard time because neither apparently ever got an MVP vote. It's really hard to get an MVP vote because, like, Mahomes one year got all of them because he was clearly the MVP.
0: And Manning did that a few times.
1: Right. Even if you're second in that year, no one's going to vote for you because there's an obvious choice.
0: Yeah, when Peyton Manning throws 53 touchdown passes to Wes Welker in Denver, they're not voting for anybody else.
1: Right. You could be the third best quarterback that year, but you're not going to get a vote.
0: Yeah, Johnny Unitas advances over Otto Graham. Although, I will say, after doing this exercise, I have a renewed respect for Otto Graham because, as we've mentioned, you got to be judged based on what you did against your contemporaries. And
1: I think
0: to win a championship 7 out of 10 years is pretty good.
1: Yeah. It was either Boomer Esiason or Phil Sims. It was like they were doing pregame shows or whatever. And they both were really good quarterbacks, obviously. And it was like 10 years ago. It was probably longer, just knowing me. But they did a study of just all the footballs over the years.
0: Okay.
1: And they started with like the original ball up until like the Duke that they use now.
0: Sure.
1: And like they took the original, the first couple balls, and they're like, I remember them throwing them. They're like, this is like throwing a manhole cover.
0: I don't believe it. It
1: doesn't even have points at the end. I mean, it's almost like round. You know what I mean? Like, how do you get your hand around this thing?
0: Pounds.
1: It's 1,000 pounds. Yeah. It's like, meh. Just like shovel it at each other. So, like, the passing game had something to do with the ball changing, too.
0: Absolutely.
1: You know, right. Like, the NFL realized, boy, people like passing. Let's make the ball easier to throw.
0: They sure have. And they have realized that all the way to becoming the most popular and profitable sports league in the world, baby. So we're halfway home here into the quarterfinals. We'll continue this exercise when we return on the other side. Euler and Williamson, it's The Drive, Steelers Nation Radio on the Steelers Audio Network.
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0: Rolling along here on our World Cup of best quarterback ever. We are halfway into the quarterfinals. Matt, up next. This is a tough draw for our guy. Joe Montana against Ben Roethlisberger.
1: Ouch.
0: It's a tough draw for Ben.
1: I was hoping Ben could advance.
0: Yeah, it's
1: I don't think he can. I don't have much to add.
0: It's tough to beat Montana.
1: Now, if you want to nitpick Montana, there's a little bit of a Breeze element there because he was the absolute perfect fit for the West Coast offense that no one had ever seen before. Now, the West Coast offense was invented in Cincinnati with Ken Anderson when Walsh was the offense coordinator.
0: We did that history lesson earlier this offseason.
1: Yeah. It's really the Ohio River offense. But, you know.
0: Right. That doesn't sound as cool.
1: That's not as cool. But Montana, with his precision and short passing, like if you asked him to do Ben stuff, it wouldn't have gone as well.
0: And if you asked Ben to do Montana stuff, it probably wouldn't have gone as well.
1: No, he'd probably do it better than anybody, you know, in terms of West Coast, old school Walsh stuff. You know, footwork, timing, ball has to be 6 inches in front of the numbers.
0: Wasn't freelancing like Ben was at times.
1: I've told the story about Walsh because I think it's kind of correlates to McCarthy, whose roots come from Walsh. But I watched a video when I was, 20 years ago or whatever, where Walsh is like, I would go to some practices or just private workouts with Joe or Young, and I would just watch him from the knees down.
0: And I could tell you if it was a good throw.
1: I knew
0: or
1: if
0: not.
1: It was complete or not. Yeah. It's like, if you do this perfect, and that's the hope for Aller.
0: Yeah.
1: You know, is if I can make your feet the same all the time where I know where the ball's going just from watching your footwork, well, now we'll fix your accuracy.
0: It's some of those basketball shooting coaches, right? Like they can tell without even look. They can just watch you release the ball and tell if it's going in or
1: swish,
0: not.
1: Right.
0: Yeah. It's all hat tip to Big Ben. I'm glad that he was on this list, but
1: yes,
0: it's tough to beat.
1: I would have put him over several.
0: I would have too.
1: I would put him over Aikman. I'd put him over Young.
0: In terms of his rankings and everything.
1: Yeah.
0: This next one up, Matt, is a fun one, and this would be a lot of fun if we were Packers Nation Radio, but our next matchup is Aaron Rodgers versus Brett Favre.
1: Oh, wow.
0: I think it's Aaron Rodgers, but
1: I think kind of by a landslide.
0: Yeah.
1: So here's the difference to me, and this is something I've always said about Rodgers, that because there was a time 8 years ago when I would be – I remember when I was at ESPN, so it was even longer than that, when Rodgers was winning MVPs left and right. And I know he continued to do that much later in life. But it was controversial, but I said Rodgers, to me, is the best quarterback that ever lived. It's kind of like how I say Mahomes is now.
0: I remember you saying that when I first got to know you.
1: Yeah, probably
0: eight or nine years ago.
1: Again, just a nightmare to play against. And to me, here's the difference with Favre. But all these quarterbacks are all the Hall of Fame quarterbacks. Now, this doesn't mean that he's definitely the best, but he definitely is the leader for this category. If you take all the Hall of Fame's highlight tapes, be like, wow, this is unbelievable. Look at the throws Favre made. But Rodgers' highlight tape stacks up against anybody.
0: It would be top three or four on this list.
1: Yes. His low light tape is the best of all of them.
0: It's like 30 seconds long.
1: Right.
0: Farbs is like the worst. Farbs is like 30 minutes long.
1: It's the worst.
0: Farbs low light tape would definitely be the worst, I think, of all these people that we've discussed. Yes. You're right. It's Aaron Rodgers.
1: I think so.
0: All right, bottom half.
1: And I think Rodgers learned a ton from Favre.
0: Absolutely.
1: I don't know if he'd even ever tell me this, but I've never spoken to Aaron Rodgers. He's been here for a year. If he ever sits down with us, I'm going to try to get this out of him, because fortunately for me, the year I was with the Browns was the year Rodgers came out of Cal. And he was so much different.
0: He was rigid, pocket passer, everything was, you know, right?
1: Yeah. And I wonder how much just sitting in the quarterback room with Favre, whether they were buddies or not, made him realize, I can do that and not turn the ball over 1,000,000,000 times. Mm-hmm. You know what I mean?
0: That would be a very good question to get him to kind of expound upon. Last couple matchups here in the round of 16 before we move on to the quarters. Patrick Mahomes versus the blonde bomber, Terry Bradshaw. That's another tough draw for one of our guys.
1: It's a landslide.
0: It's Mahomes. Mahomes. But I'm glad that Bradshaw was on this list, because I think he deserves to be on here when you consider some of the other names.
1: And he wasn't Aikman. I mean, yes, he had a great supporting cast.
0: He was a league MVP at one point.
1: I mean, he was a driving force of the 2 second Super Bowls in particular. I mean, they threw the ball down the field.
0: And then last one here, Matt. You better be careful how you answer this, because I know what my answer is. John Elway versus Steve Young.
1: I don't think this one's close either.
0: It's Elway.
1: It's your guy.
0: Yeah. It's Elway, baby.
1: I mean, Elway's got a chance. Elway's in competition for who do I least want to play against in the history of the planet.
0: Yes.
1: Young, to me, had some of the things I said about Montana being, you know, in his favor. But he was also way ahead of his time as a mover. I mean, he was a great runner. And when quarterbacks didn't run, that was a club in his bag that people didn't have in that era.
0: Yes, they did. Yes, they did.
1: Like, he'd play against Aikman in those huge games, and one could run and one couldn't.
0: One could run and one could not. Yeah, no, Steve Young was, I think, the first that people...
1: You could incorporate it.
0: People would look at those quarterbacks and go, he's a running quarterback.
1: Yeah.
0: I think Steve Young was the first that they said, he's a quarterback who can run.
1: So two crazy stories that I don't think everyone realizes. Well, there's actually kind of three. Steve Young was drafted by the USFL. Well, he was drafted by the Bucks. They had his rights. He went to the USFL for more money and was property of the Bucks and looked like a flameout. The Niners sent a first-round pick for him. Favre was a second-round pick by the Falcons.
0: Yes, by the Falcons.
1: Didn't know anything. Was party boy. Didn't know what a nickel defense was. Glanville hated him. Was terrible. The Packers sent a first for him. It's like these two teams saw greatness in these guys.
0: They sure did.
1: You know what I mean? Like, when they were down.
0: I didn't know that it was a first for Favre.
1: Yeah.
0: When he was a second round pick.
1: It would almost be like sending a first for Anthony Richardson right now.
0: Yeah.
1: Or like J.J. McCarthy.
0: J.J. McCarthy.
1: Or Penix or somebody like that looks like a bust.
0: Jackson Dart.
1: Yeah, right.
0: First rounder for Jackson Dart right now.
1: Right, except Dart was way better.
0: Except Dart was a first round pick.
1: Right. You know, like, these guys look like disasters, and these teams gave up first for them and turned them into guys on this list.
0: Imagine if Brett Favre knew what a nickel defense was.
1: Right.
0: I'll tell you what, he'd be doing all right. Elway advances, and so our quarterfinal is now set. We are down to 8, and we start at the top once again, Matt, and this is a really good, I mean, all these are going to be good conversations at this point. Brady versus Dan Marino for a seat in the Final Four.
1: I was hoping to get Marino really far in this list, but because he'd be high on my top 10. Just dices offenses apart, defenses apart.
0: Didn't have the greatest surrounding cast.
1: No. Neither did Elway for most of his career.
0: No doubt.
1: And Rodgers has some of this too, that at this league, there's like no defense for the perfect throw. I mean, if I'm bigger than you and I'm covering you perfectly, there's still a spot you could fit a football. And Marino did that better than anybody.
0: If he had just one Super Bowl, he would be mentioned all the time with Brady and Mahomes and Rodgers. And he still kind of is, but not to the extent that he would be if he just had one.
1: I was only 10 when he hit the league, though, but it was like Randy Moss. Like, who is this guy? Like, the league changed because Marino tore them apart.
0: He might be the greatest American athlete to never win a championship. I'd have to go back and really think about that and look at, but he might be of the four major sports in this country.
1: I'm sure there's some basketball players.
0: Barry Bonds comes to mind, and there's certainly some basketball players.
1: But he's probably the best.
0: Jordan took all their lunch money back in the 90s, right? Malone and Ewing and all those guys.
1: Yeah, yeah.
0: But it might be Marino, might be the greatest.
1: Again, you'd hate to play against that that dude, is, especially early in his career. I mean, after he tore his Achilles, he wasn't quite the same, but he was phenomenal.
0: Just a killer.
1: Yeah.
0: Next round, couple Colts for a spot in the semifinal. It's Peyton Manning versus Johnny U. It's Manning.
1: Yeah, and there's a little recency bias there, but I think it's Manning. I think if you'd ask Colts fans who's the best Colts quarterback ever, they'd take Peyton.
0: What do you think the chances are that we could get Labs on before training camp, or maybe even for a segment during training camp, but we could ask him why he still thinks Johnny Unitas is the greatest quarterback
1: ever?
0: I
1: didn't know he's still on that.
0: Oh, yeah.
1: Okay.
0: Yep. Still, Johnny, next time
1: you see
0: Labs.
1: I bet he'll cite things that are very reasonable, but it was also what was done that in the day. He called the whole offense. He was also the offense coordinator.
0: Sure.
1: You know, Bradshaw did some of that, but I mean, back in the day, Unitas was renowned at that. You know, like he'd set up defenses, like if I do this play and then do play action off it, like Shanahan does now.
0: Sure,
1: you know?
0: Sure. And he was the quarterback when they lost to Broadway Joe and the Jets, right? In Super Bowl
1: III.
0: Yes,
1: but he was in the very end.
0: Yeah.
1: I don't think he started the game.
0: Oh, okay. Gotcha.
1: Yeah.
0: Gotcha.
1: But he was on the team.
0: Next quarterfinal matchup, Matt. My goodness, this is like Argentina versus France here in the quarterfinals. Montana versus Rodgers.
1: We said that in the opening, we're doing best resumes. Joe's is better.
0: I think that's where you have to kind of.
1: Yeah. I could certainly make the argument that I'd rather play against Joe.
0: I would too.
1: But
0: I think my answer for this would be Rodgers, but I feel like we almost have to go with Montana.
1: Yeah. If the parameters are resume, I think Brady's got the best resume and Montana's probably the second.
0: And we also, if we don't take Montana here, all of our quarterbacks are going to be like recent guys, and that is a little biased for
1: right,
0: us.
1: Right. I mean, his greatness can't be understated either. I mean, he was unbelievable.
0: We'll go Montana here just because of the resume, but I tell you what, either of those guys are in the conversation.
1: I mean, he might be the best Super Bowl quarterback ever.
0: Might be.
1: Bradshaw's in that conversation. I mean, like, he's undefeated.
0: It's pretty good.
1: 4-0. Yeah, right.
0: And then last but certainly not least, this is another great one. Matt, Mahomes versus Elway for a spot in the Final Four.
1: I'm going Mahomes.
0: You know what? I think I am too.
1: I mean, even just in terms of resume, and I know his isn't done.
0: I think I could easily argue that on their best day, again, that whole you're getting an A-plus performance from them guaranteed.
1: Yeah.
0: Give me Elway. But Mahomes,
1: on their best day, they may be the best two ever.
0: They might be the two most talented quarterbacks on their best day.
1: And Josh Allen's in that conversation too, just like gifts.
0: Mm-hmm. Aaron Rodgers would be in that conversation.
1: What sticks with me with Mahomes, though, is before last year, his worst season is losing the AFC championship. If that was your floor.
0: And I know he's got one of the best coaches ever and one of the best tight ends ever and a really good defense, but he also has been to 5 Super Bowls already and won 3 of them.
1: Yeah. I mean, and Tyreek Hill is come and gone, and Kelsey ain't what he used to be.
0: Their offensive line ain't what it used to be.
1: Yeah.
0: It's hard to go against Mahomes. So our semifinal is set. Brady versus Manning. Montana versus Mahomes. How does it play out? We will decide when we return for the last segment. We'll also get to your questions, comments, concerns, and reactions before we get out of here. Euler and Williamson, it's The Drive, Steelers Nation Radio on the Steelers Audio Network.
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0: into the Final Four of our World Cup of greatest NFL quarterbacks of all time. We started with 16, now four just remain. Tom Brady, Peyton Manning, Joe Montana, and Patrick Mahomes. Matt, the first semifinal matchup here is a matchup that we saw on a big stage many times with our own two eyes.
1: Yeah.
0: Brady versus Manning.
1: And you got to give it to Brady.
0: You do.
1: But what's funny is people don't remember this portion of Brady's history, and I'm not bashing him at all. There was a long stretch of his great career where he was not considered like a top two quarterback in the league.
0: Absolutely.
1: There was never a stretch of Manning's career that he was not considered maybe the best, or same
0: maybe
1: with like Rodgers.
0: Maybe his last year, you know, right, when he was in his 40s, but that was it.
1: Like Ben was ahead of Brady there for a while, or, you know, like, and it's not, to, and Brady's greatness wasn't just longevity, but he really had two careers, and maybe even three.
0: It's crazy. You're
1: he had,
0: right.
1: He basically did. Had two Patriot careers, and the first one was good, and he'd go to Pro Bowls.
0: He was a facilitator. He was a manager.
1: But if we had this conversation, even like year eight of Brady, you'd be like, oh, Manning's might be the best ever. You know, what are we talking about here? Brady's right. Just a Pro Bowler. You know?
0: Right.
1: Yeah.
0: I still think
1: you give this to Brady.
0: You do. And it is nuts how, I mean, Tom Brady's best football of his career came in his mid-30s and on, which is typically not the case for a lot of these guys. But you're right. In hindsight, I mean, Tom Brady has more Super Bowl rings than any other franchise does.
1: Yeah.
0: He's got seven. The Steelers and the Patriots have six. You can't deny Tom Brady here. As much as I agree with you, I think for a long time, Peyton Manning was the better quarterback.
1: Yes.
0: But Brady just,
1: especially statistically.
0: Brady just unbelievable, the type of winner that he was able to develop and grow into.
1: Now, they were obviously big rivals of that day, and they go down as, you know, a heavyweight fight. But there is some Breeze-Ben conversation there, too. I mean, one played in the Dome, one played in the extreme Northeast.
0: Yeah.
1: And both teams built their teams respectively. You know, the Patriots were big. They were built off the Giants, Parcells era. You know, their linebackers are all 260. You know what I mean? Like, they're big physical group. Where Manning, I have great respect for what Bill Polian did. But, like, look in Manning's era, they used first-round pick after first-round pick on skill guys, even when they were the best offense in the league. Mm-hmm. Like, they had a really good left tackle. They had a really good center. Didn't spend a lot of money on the other linemen, but it was first-round pick after first-round pick.
0: Edgar James and Marvin and Reggie.
1: Oh, yeah. There's even guys like Gonzalez and Adai that people don't talk about. Yeah. Dallas Clark. Marvin, Wayne. You know, like, almost every year. They had two big-time pass rushers, spent no more money on defense. Gave Peyton all the money, Freeney, Mathis, Wayne, Harrison.
0: We're going to be
1: played
0: in the lead,
1: in a dome.
0: You guys are going to rush quarterbacks.
1: Yes. And in the fourth quarter, you two pin your ears back because Peyton's going to get us to 30. But then they go to New England or Pittsburgh, and they weren't built for the weather.
0: Weren't built for Mike Vrabel and Joey Porter and
1: Jerome
0: cold
1: Bettis
0: weather.
1: Right. You know, right. Like, those little edge rushers versus Jerome aren't so great. You know, right.
0: That was just that I will always remember those Brady Manning years very fondly, because Manning got the best of Tom a few times too, but Tom did more so often, was the one who was victorious, just like he is here now. Tom Brady moves to the final. Who will join him, Matt? Is it Joe Montana or is it Patrick Mahomes? I think it's Patrick Mahomes.
1: I think it's Mahomes. Yeah.
0: I do too.
1: I mean, they both have three rings, right?
0: Montana has four.
1: I don't think.
0: I'm pretty sure he does.
1: Why do I not know that off the top of my head?
0: I'm pretty
1: Mahomes
0: sure.
1: Has three, right?
0: Mahomes has three. He's been to five.
1: And, three and two. Four for Joe.
0: Yep. Four for Broadway Joe.
1: Okay.
0: 4-0.
1: Was only three. Okay.
0: Perfect 4-0. Four-time Super Bowl champion, three-time Super Bowl MVP, two-time NFL MVP, Offensive Player of the Year, three-time first-team All-Pro, two-time second-team All-Pro. I think the only way you could argue Montana over Mahomes is the perfect 4-0 Super Bowl record. But for just about everything else, I think Mahomes is.
1: I mean, the fact that Mahomes has three.
0: Yeah.
1: I mean, it's not like he's 1-4 in the Super Bowl either.
0: Right.
1: He still has a winning record.
0: He sure does.
1: His postseason stuff's not bad.
0: And hey, Montana won a national championship at Notre Dame too. So, I mean, that dude just wins.
1: Yes.
0: But there's some, with Montana and Brady, I don't think I've ever said this to you, but there's some Mark Messier vibes with those two with me.
1: You mean that in a good way or a bad way?
0: Neither. Just that I don't know if he was ever really the best player on his team, but he or like the best player at his position of his era.
1: Okay. Because like, for people who don't know, Messier was the second line center early in his career, because the best guy ever was.
0: And Messier's an all-time great.
1: Yes.
0: But like, he wasn't Wayne Gretzky, But after the Oilers traded Wayne Gretzky, he won another cup with Edmonton when Gretzky was in L.A.
1: And then the Rangers, too,
0: and
1: right?
0: And then he went to the Rangers and won one in New York after doing that famous guarantee.
1: Okay.
0: You know, we're going to win game six and then we're going to win game seven.
1: You're talking about him as a winner.
0: Yes. Really?
1: So Messier's a lot of rings.
0: Just like Brady. He's got six.
1: Wow.
0: Just like Brady, Messier is an all-time great.
1: Yes.
0: But he won a lot more than some people who were greater than him. Is that does that make sense? Like you
1: and
0: get
1: you'd
0: what
1: rather
0: I'm,
1: play against Messier than Mario or Wayne.
0: Yes. Now Messier had more of a penchant to punch you in the face from time
1: to
0: time. But you would rather, yes, play against him. So it's just like I've always tried to find kind of like the Brady and the Montana comparisons, because you could list Manning and Mahomes and Elway and Rodgers and people who are more Marino, more talented than those guys.
1: Yeah, yeah.
0: But just
1: neither
0: the way,
1: one plays like Josh Allen or
0: the way that these guys found to be at their best when it mattered most
1: is huge.
0: That means just as much, if not more, in sports than any of this other stuff.
1: Yes, agreed.
0: And with that,
1: and Mac, I think Montana's probably the best example of that.
0: Hey, you got four Super Bowls and a national championship.
1: And Bradshaw is a case for that, too.
0: 5-0 in championship games. That's pretty good. Also a Western Pennsylvania guy to boot. Matt, it is the championship. The World Cup trophy is in the building. Brady versus Mahomes.
1: We already gave the leader to Brady. Again, if this is resume.
0: I will say, though, there is still a chance for Mahomes to usurp him.
1: What if he plays eight more years and wins three more titles or even two?
0: Yeah.
1: I mean, I always thought it was unfair, but then there was a big narrative when the Bucks beat the Chiefs.
0: I was just going to reference this. That this is Mahomes' only chance to ever be great.
1: Right, and now
0: like,
1: he can't ever be
0: it's
1: the
0: like
1: best quarterback ever.
0: In the league. What are you talking about?
1: He goes to Super Bowl every year.
0: What are you talking about?
1: Now, if this trend from last year is what the Chiefs are going forward, he may have to have a Brady, and he could. Like, he could still have the career Brady did to some degree where we talk about, remember that first career with the Chiefs? And then he had like 6 years where he was a top five quarterback, but they didn't win anything. And then from age 34 to 38, he won three more. You know, they ended up with a phenomenal wide receiver and a different coach. And, you know, like he could still put together two amazing Hall of Fame careers because he's already put together one.
0: That's a very astute point by you, and as much as I hate it, Tom Brady just won himself another trophy.
1: Yeah, yeah.
0: He is our World Cup of Quarterbacks champion here on The Drive 2026. Matt, we've got a few minutes left here. Let's hit some tweets before we get out of here.
1: Okay.
0: Coach Matt tweets us and says, can you guys go through and see what teams you think could potentially be interested in making a trade with the Steelers for Mike Tomlin when the season is over? Basically, current coaches on the hot seat. Bowles in Tampa Bay.
1: Yeah,
0: I
1: would think he would be really interested in that job. He worked for that family.
0: Right.
1: They're not a complete train wreck, even if they have a bad year.
0: They don't have a fan base that is going to hold your feet to the fire every time you lose a game.
1: This definitely is not a negative statement about Tomlin. I mean it in a very flattering way. But if you're a garbage organization and he can at least get me to like nine wins
0: we're
1: every year.
0: We're playing important games at Christmas every year.
1: Browns, Jets, Cardinals, Raiders. I mean, these teams that haven't won forever that I feel pretty confident in a year or two.
0: Commanders.
1: I'll be very,
0: that's another one.
1: That'll be like really relevant. Now, would he want to go to those teams? Maybe. I mean, that'd be a great challenge. It's kind of like your Drew Brees thing. Like you take a bad team and you win your first Super Bowl.
0: It means a lot.
1: You never buy another beer in that town. You know what I mean?
0: Like Giannis Antetokounmpo's one championship in Milwaukee probably means as many as Steph Curry's four in Golden State.
1: Yeah, right. You know, it's different to take over the Steelers or Packers or whatever and just be expected. But if you take the Cardinals and win it all, or you know, the Raiders back to prominence post Al Davis, you know, those are the teams to me that should really love somebody like that. Like I thought Pete Carroll was going to do that for the Raiders last year. Didn't happen at all.
0: Matt, you go to Ohio State and Alabama and win a national championship, and they go, great, do it again next year.
1: Yeah, that's nice. Beat Michigan.
0: You go to WVU and you win a national championship. I'm painting your face on my garage
1: for
0: the rest of my life.
1: What happens either.
0: I'm going to have a shrine of you in my basement like you're the Pope. Buccaneers definitely won. I think Commanders would be one.
1: That's a real good one, yeah.
0: I would say the Bengals, but I wouldn't see Mike Tomlin taking another and the Steelers wouldn't trade him to another AFC.
1: No, I don't think
0: team,
1: they would trade him.
0: Titans just got a new coach.
1: Would you trade him for first round pick to the Bengals?
0: Maybe. I said maybe.
1: Yeah.
0: Jets?
1: Yeah.
0: Dolphins? No, Dolphins just got a new. They're not going to pull the plug after 1 year. Raiders, same thing.
1: A team might, though, if it's a disaster for Tomlin.
0: For Tomlin.
1: Yeah, right.
0: True. Atlanta,
1: Sean Payton's and Tomlin's don't become available very often.
0: No, they do not. But I would say there's probably at least four or five ones that you can definitely. Commanders.
1: I was trying to think some of the non-perennial junk.

0: 5 favorite mob movies. Good questions there from Jeff.
1: I think Sawyer plays at most 10 snaps a game, you know, and early down.
0: Especially with the investment in the other three now.
1: Yeah. I mean, he'll be active. He may have a role on early downs here and there, but it's two plays and then TJ comes back in.
0: Yeah.
1: You know, TJ taps out or something. The linebacker question is a really interesting one. One of the things I tweeted from the Football Outsiders FTN Almanac that I knew was true, but I didn't know how true it was. Steelers played less than 1% of dime last year. I mean, that probably will change, but the league's really heavy nickel. I mean, some teams are playing a lot of dime, but
0: nickel's like base personnel now.
1: Yeah, but I definitely think there will be a lot of stretch. Like, you think of nickel, you think of two off-the-ball linebackers, but I think you'll see a lot, because a lot of teams do this now too, five-man front with a, you know, Benton, Harmon, Cam, the two edge guys.
0: TJ, Herbig, Highsmith, whoever.
1: One linebacker, and then five behind, like a 5-1-5.
0: Yes.
1: Because one of those guys, usually Ramsey or especially Elliott.
0: It's like a tweener.
1: They're going to come down near the box or be around.
0: And your edge rushers can move too. Like,
1: yeah.
0: They're not stiffs.
1: And you still can play you can still be pretty light and defend the run because you got three 300-pounders on the field. You see a lot of 5-1s in the league right now, and I would bet the Steelers ramp that up. And that would be bad for Wilson's playing time.
0: Yes, it would.
1: You know, because Queen's going to out-snap him, I would
0: say. Unless
1: assume.
0: All of a sudden somehow Wilson usurps Queen, which certainly would not be impossible.
1: Yeah.
0: Wouldn't say it's likely, but not impossible. Top 5 mob movies. Now, see, this is always difficult because, like, what do you consider a mob movie? Like, there's some people like a mob movie is different than a gangster movie. You know what I mean?
1: Oh, I see what you're saying.
0: But I'm going to go full blanket in no particular order. The Departed, Godfather, Goodfellas, Scarface.
1: Scarface counts. GF 1 and 2 are the top two, and we're never going to have a discussion about that.
0: I was just going to kind of lump them into one, but
1: that's fine, but they're two different movies.
0: They are.
1: I would say Goodfellas is 3.
0: Ahead of The Departed?
1: Yeah.
0: I would flip-flop those, but I don't think that's a huge... I'm not like...
1: Departed's definitely 4 or 5.
0: Screaming.
1: Bronx Tale's in the conversation.
0: Bronx Tale's great. Donnie Brasco's great.
1: Donnie Brasco counts. Definitely great. We're definitely missing some low-hanging
0: fruit. We certainly are. I'm sure. You ever seen American Gangster with Denzel and Russell Crowe?
1: I would say, I don't know if that counts because, like you said, the...
0: That's more of like a drug-dealing movie.
1: But if
0: Scarface counts, that counts.
1: I mean, because that's not...
0: That's a good one. That's an underrated one.
1: It's a great one.
0: Denzel and Russell Crowe, just
1: phenomenal.
0: Unbelievable.
1: Because that's not like it's a gang. That's not a gang movie. That's a mob movie. I mean, he structures his family like the mob did.
0: That's a good call.
1: Just because the color of his skin's not... Italian.
0: Because it's not, I was just going to say, just because it's not a Paisan movie, but that is kind of what a lot of people think is like, you got to have the Paisan in there for it to count. But no, I think you're right. I think all those kind of are encompassed in one. That's a good question by Jeff to get us out of here.
1: Best line in Bronx Tale. The biker.
0: Now yous can't leave.
1: Exactly. You just ruined the whole thing for me.
0: I'm sorry.
1: No, it's okay.
0: I'm sorry. Now yous can't leave. Listen, I was all wound up on Caddyshack yesterday. Cinderella boy.
1: It's like when the crazy Norsemen come land on your shores. It's like, now yous can't leave.
0: Now yous can't leave. Oh, gosh. That's an ugly ponytail. Looks good on you, though. It was a fun show today. We will be off tomorrow.
1: It's the last one of the week, yeah.
0: And then we've got some vacation stuff coming up, so the schedule might be a little wonky. The YouTube video cast might be a little off and on. But again,
1: sounds like it's unlikely we'll be doing video until after training
0: camp. Or are we done with video until after training camp? No, there'll be some time before, right? Like the week or so before? Nah. Okay, so video might be done until a little over a month from now in August.
1: Yeah.
0: But again, subscribe wherever you get your podcasts, SNR Drive. Make sure you're obviously listening on the loop on Steelers Nation Radio. While Matt and I might be having some time off here in these next couple weeks ahead of training camp, we're certainly not going quiet until then either. So make sure you're still rocking and rolling with us. But that will do it for us today. Thanks to Mr. TV for producing on the video side. For Matt Williamson, I'm Wes Shuler. Take care, everybody. We'll talk to you soon. As always, you know where to find us. It's on your 24/7 home of the black and gold, Steelers Nation Radio on the Steelers Audio Network.
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10: Guess what I'm doing today, Chris?
11: What are you doing, Tom?
10: I'm setting foot in the Holy Land. I'm going to the Mecca. I am going to Latrobe, baby. Site check time. I get to hit all the spots today. Dino's, Sharky's. I go to the casino. I think I'm going to stop on campus, too. I don't know if I have to. I just want to say hi to the place. It's here, buddy. That's when you know that old Tom Opferman and a couple people have to go up from iHeart to check the internet lines for the shows that we do, the damn good shows that we do up at training camp every day there's practice. Oh, It's not on the horizon. It here, buddy. Welcome to training camp 2026. It's exciting, isn't it?
11: It's very rare. I grew up north of the city. I live south of the city now, so I'm not a big east suburbs guy. I never lived there. I never had much occasion to be there other than, of course, training camp. So it's very, very rare that I've been near St. Vincent other than the 3 weeks I spend there every year, the past 12 years, 13 years. So it is, when you see St. Vincent in the wild, I call it, like when it's not Steelers training camp. Now, you're obviously, it's all going to be set up today. We're 5 days out, I'm sure.
10: There'll be all these nice little flags on the road. Steelers camp 2026.
11: And the signs outside Sharky say, welcome Steelers.
10: Park
11: and,
10: here.
11: And,
10: public parking, set up. All that stuff.
11: But it's only once or twice in my life, I think. And I was like, oh, that's St. Vincent. And I drove past it and I'm like, oh, it's just a normal small college.
10: It really is. I played lacrosse there once for a tournament. Yeah. They hosted it, and I think I toured it once when I was doing that thing as a kid. You know, you go to colleges and tour around and be like, I can't wait to go here. So, yeah, like I went to St. Vincent, and it really is just that normal, you know, you go to like a Grove City or something like that. It's kind of just like those, right? Except while you're on the tour, they're like, and then the Steelers come every year for a couple of weeks. And, you know, you can sign up and do that and be like, you know, runners between the dorms and key card people and stuff like that and help out on the field. So it is truly such a unique thing that the Steelers do. And we talked about this a couple of weeks ago because it's a dying art for teams to go to an off, you know, campus, if you will. Campus, ironically enough. Bills do it, Cowboys do it, but they go to like a resort. Steelers do it, maybe a couple of other teams. I really, really think there's so much value to what this team is about to go through for the next 3 weeks. I think that, and I'm not trying to paint everybody with a broad brush here, saying that you're all just, you know, rich people that are out of touch. No, not even close. But everybody, including you and I, who are dirt poor, Chris, can use some humbling, right? Can use some, like, grounding. Let you get back to what it's all about. Kind of find the kid in you again, right? And when you go up to St. Vincent and you're living in a dorm and you're going to the cafeteria with your friends and it's truly like a camp experience, hopefully they go to bed at night, you know, and they have those little flashbacks, those memories of, like, football camp when they were, you know, 14 years old, 13 years old, and they were really falling in love with the sport, or just summer camp back then. And I think that you break it down to like the basics of where you came from, that completely accelerates team bonding, team building. And there's not a sport on this earth, man, where you need everybody on the team pulling at the rope in equal parts to get the job done and win a Super Bowl. I mean, you need a superstar quarterback most of the time. But just look at Seattle this year. Like, all year long, we just said to ourselves after a while, they're just the perfect team. They do everything well. There's nothing wrong there. All 53 guys are working together as one to get the job done. And sometimes teams have that, and they just fall short, and the talent does matter. But I think you can really get this thing close together up at training camp. I know how sappy this sounds and how, like, oh, how sentimental this is and how beautiful the bonding of a team is. But, like, I do think it's real in a sport like football, in all sports, but really especially in football. Like, let's hit all the sappy cliches, right? Like, the brotherhood, all of that stuff. It's a fraternity. It's you sweat for the man next to you, sacrifice. Like, all of these things are applied to football, and I think you can really drill those in a lot more when you're bringing people back down to that kind of base level of, hey, you're living in a cinder blocked room.
11: And, you know, sorry, I wasn't listening because I was looking through St. Vincent College photos. You got me like it's not going to be so sentimental. I'm like going through
10: you're
11: camp
10: gonna see
11: photos.
10: It in a week, dude.
11: I know. Well, it's an annual, you know, rite of passage, I guess, for if you're to steal. And it kind of cracks me up, too, because especially nowadays, most of them, although not all of them, like our boy Robert Tonyan went to Indiana State, which Indiana State, but I guess, is still miles, and I don't mean this in any disparaging way. Of course, that's still a Division I. It's FCS level ahead of what Division III, I believe, is St. Vincent College. So in terms of that, so, but you're talking about, and now the new rookies now have been entirely in the NIL era. Like, they've been making money in college, right? And they've been at most of them at Georgia or Alabama or whatever it might be, and they have the luxuries of going to school and playing football at those places. And now you talked about the cinder block dorm rooms they're sharing with a roommate, which they probably didn't have either for their college experience. But it is, and you know, I think about to get bigger picture about football, and I was thinking about, because all this perspective from, you know, the tourists that came for the World Cup, and they talked about, you know, and just thinking about soccer versus in football, how football was so specialized position wise and going on that road, but it makes you realize how much of the team sport it is. I mean, what other sports are there where there is, at the professional level, Calvin Austin's scoring a touchdown and, you know, well, Darnell Washington's not even, you know, Darnell Washington's on the field blocking for him for that play. You need a 6'6", 300-pound, a bunch of them to run the play. You need a guy who weighs 140 pounds, that's still a little, 170 pounds running the ball for the play. You need somebody who's adept at kicking, stepping up and kicking an oblong shape thing. So it's just, you talk about a melting pot of just of body types, for one thing, let alone backgrounds and where they come from around the country and everything, and bonding together over those 3 weeks in terms of what they got to do. And there is something to it. And yeah, it is a shame that so few teams do this now. To me, I don't know. I get the logistics angle of like, well, all our stuff's here and everything. Why would we leave here? I assume is the logic behind a lot of teams wanting to stay where they are. And I guess I see that. I certainly do. But there is something special about this. And, you know, when Mike Tomlin left, I did wonder, but it is a Steelers thing too. The Rooney family is so ingrained and attached the St. Vincent now.
10: The fact
11: 60
10: that they're
11: years
10: literally
11: now
10: in the process of building an indoor facility up there, I don't think they're pulling the plug anytime soon, no matter who the coach is. A new coach who didn't have Pittsburgh ties, hypothetically, would say, was just going to have to accept that as part of the deal. Good thing about McCarthy is he probably was like in the meeting and he was like, I can't wait to get up to Latrobe. He's like, oh, and Mooney in his head was like, oh, I didn't even have to bring that up. That's great. He already thinks that it's happening. Perfect. He's on board already. But like, dude, they invested so much into that place. It's not appropriate business wise to just pull the plug on it right now.
11: And it's not like it's a, you talked about some of them. I remember the Saints used to go up to Wisconsin, I think it was, because it's hot in Louisiana for one reason.
10: Was it Wisconsin or is the Greenbrier, wasn't it? With Sean Payton. Maybe there was another thing with the Saints in Wisconsin, but I know Payton used to take him to the Greenbrier. And he also took the Broncos to the Greenbrier recently as like a point of mobile command center when they were on the East Coast for a couple of weeks in a row. So he didn't have to go all the way back to Denver. He instead flew to the Greenbrier. That's like a super retrofitted place now where they put a bunch of money into that.
11: Yeah, they built that as an NFL.
10: Like that came up from scratch.
11: And so I think it's the Giants this year are spending. Yeah, the Giants are
10: spending some time in the Greenbrier.
11: Yeah, I don't know if it's the entire camp or a week or what it is. Yeah, the Giants definitely are. And I guess that's now, I judged by yesterday, there's a Hard knock sort of situation going on for them, or at least some other a knockoff Hard Knocks, which is
10: interesting. Seattle is the real Hard Knocks this year, which I think is fascinating. Super Bowl champion being on. Finally, HBO and the NFL is probably just like, you know what? Enough of our rules of like, can't make the playoffs and no new coaches. Like we just keep getting kind of bad teams here. So let's go Seattle. Let's go Super Bowl champion. And plus with the teams having final cut now, like, what would a team like Seattle really worry about? You know what I mean? Like, it's not as much of a punishment as I think it was maybe in the early 2000s when, like, they just aired everything that they were filming. And you said it yourself, Chris, like, the question when the Steelers were a part of it a couple of years ago was, how invasive are these cameras going to be? You guys said you barely noticed them. You were like, they just really do a great job. And it's HBO Hard Knocks. It's one of the greatest documentary series of all time. Really? Of course they do a great job chameleoning, right? And just kind of blending into the background.
11: Yeah, I mean,
10: you don't want to be really filming natural things occurring while you're just like, right, they're not going to be natural.
11: I've said that I was blown away. I don't say dreading it because I was intrigued by it, but at the same time, I was like, this is going to be hard to walk around. Anybody cares about me at all. But
10: it's like when you're watching games on sidelines at stadiums and that camera from ESPN just like wheels himself right in front of you, right in front of the end zone. It's like, God, you got to be kidding me.
11: But you wouldn't even know they were there, to be honest with you.
10: But anyway,
11: the trailer. But regardless,
10: back to the camps and the going to a remote location. I just think forcing that onto players is a good thing. I think it's one of those things where it's like, in the moment, a player might like roll his eyes and be like, ah, I can't believe this is happening. But then like after it's happening, they're probably like, this is pretty cool. Like I'm having a lot of fun. Like, yeah, it's a little weird that I'm staying in a dorm and this and that. But like, and for players that are coming out of college right now, like Weegee's going to be like, my dorm at Iowa was sick. Like what's going on here? Yeah. So I get that they could feel a little bit of like, really, we have to do this. But I promise you, for the most part, at the end, it's always a pleasant experience. And they definitely walk away with that with some pretty cool memories. And honestly, this is going to get so sappy right now. Some friendships made, right? Like you're forced to bond with these people. Like maybe you strike up a nice adult friendship with somebody that you might have just never talked. Like maybe somebody on special teams that you would have just never talked to because you're on offense. And just like for whatever reason, it was a rainy day. You sat down at the Uno table together. You know what I mean? Got a lot in common.
11: Yeah.
10: It's fun, man. Yes, camp's fun. Let's just put a nice little bow on that. Camp is fun.
11: Yes, when you're at the facility, they leave just like any other job, essentially, everybody. And they're
10: all to go home.
11: And some of them, but even that, like they have, because after a lot of the, reserve future, the undrafted rookie type guys, I shouldn't say it because I don't know if it's a formal agreement or not, but I think the Steelers have some sort of agreement with the hotel there on the south side. That a lot of the practice squad players essentially live there because, let's face it, I mean, they're essentially living week to week. I hate to say that, and hopefully, you know, they make, but, you know, they could be cut at any time. They know that probably, so they're staying. So even that, like, you're leaving. There's not a common. You're all eating lunch together up there, eating dinner together up there, which I guess they're a point to do it on the south side too. But it is just different. It's just a different feel. You're in the middle.
10: It's different, yes.
11: Yes, you're kind of, I don't want to say the middle of nowhere, but Westmoreland County is kind of the middle of nowhere, at least compared to being on the south side, for sure.
10: Now, here's the real benefit to the staff for them having camp. You know where all your chickens are, right? Oh. They're all in your coop. Because you're right, other teams, there's a worry with some coaches, right? Some things might pop up during a camp setting because they are free to go after that. It's just like a practice during a regular season, really. You go to the facility, you do your training camp, and you get to just go home. You get to go out that night. If you have a day off the next day, you really get to go out that night, do something. I don't know. So it's always a benefit, I think. And hey, I mean, these are adults, so it's not like they don't have free will. It's not like they can't leave the campus of St. Vincent and go somewhere to get a bite or something like that. You know what I mean? But this is still, I think, something that probably eases a little bit of tension is that, hey, everybody pretty much wakes up in the same exact place. And we just roll out onto that practice field. And I think that's also beneficial because it allows for more one-on-one time with some players. Like, of course, if they had this at the south side, Aller or Howard would stick around afterwards and talk with McCarthy maybe in all hours of the night, and Rogers doing this and guys showing up and lifting after the game. You know what I mean? But now it's just, you know, McCarthy just walks down the hall. Hey, Aaron, you got a second? I just thought of something. Like, draw it up real quick for you. You know what I mean? Like, it's just everything can happen so organically when you're all forced into that same spot. So it's kind of like, if it ain't broke, don't fix it. This team is arguably the most successful franchise in the history of the NFL. And for most of their history, they have been practicing this art of going up to the camp at St. Vincent College, the remote destination training camp. And it has worked for them beautifully. So I can expect that to continue this year. And I'm very excited to see how McCarthy brings his flavor to St. Vincent College, how there's a new twist to training camp for the Pittsburgh Steelers.
11: Yeah, that's the thing, too, is it's
10: despite us them doing this for almost eons now, there will be refreshing things happening now.
11: And I do think, you know, much as we talked earlier about the Steelers hiring younger head coaches the three times and all that whole, when we relive our January and February. So I think a Bill Cowher at age, what were they, 35 and 36, whatever they were, Mike Tomlin and Bill Cowher. Cowher took over, taking over for a legend in Chuck Knoll. I don't know if he it was probably a lot of like, okay, how do you do things at St. Vincent? Tell me. You get what I'm saying? And the same with Mike Tomlin then taking over something at that point had been, what, a 40-year tradition at St. Vincent and only two coaches and maybe that. And you're kind of, you know, I don't want to say they're they're both have other things to worry about, I guess. And sort of, I think Mike McCarthy, maybe we'll see in terms of, you're right, see, to put his stamp on this, and things might be done a little bit differently because he's been a head coach. He's not jumping on the moving train in terms of being a head coach. So he knows everything else going on. Maybe there are little tweaks in terms of things that he's also ran training camps both at facilities and whenever with the Packers at St. John Fisher, is that the university or the college or whatever it was? I think that's the right one.
10: Okay.
11: Probably being wrong. I don't know.
10: Pulled that out of nowhere.
11: Maybe I got that wrong. Why don't we look it
10: bold,
11: up before I...
10: Very bold.
11: We'll roll with it. Nobody ever know. And know what you told me about radio? Just keep going with it. And just ride with it. And
10: sure.
11: So whatever it was, I'll figure it out what that was. Mike McCarthy probably has a little more autonomy to do things different. But I don't know exactly, just maybe scheduling-wise. Either way, you're still sticking with the same basic concept that everybody's in the same dorm. The position meetings are going to be that way. And you're roommates for most of the non-veteran players in terms of you have that logistics of that, the meals. He did change up the practice times. It seems as if the walkthroughs would be in the afternoon, those little kind of details. But
10: he likes it earlier, man. Like, even there's some practices, you'll see the schedule now that's out, and you'll see, even sometimes he's like, let's get this thing going at 10:30. Like, he likes the early practice. And maybe that gives him more time for constructive feedback after the practice, right?
11: Yeah, that's probably, there's a degree of that for sure in terms of...
10: Maybe he just doesn't like the heat.
11: Well, Aaron Rodgers didn't like the heat. He made that clear.
10: He
11: made that clear last year, he did. But it's weird because Mike Tomlin, we did this 3 years ago. I think it was 3 years ago now.
10: Where we had to move it earlier.
11: He moved it earlier, but then he didn't like it moving
10: and
11: it.
10: And it got rained a lot, didn't it? Didn't we get a couple of rainouts during that year?
11: I don't know if that's, I think it's probably just coincidence, right? I don't think it's like, in Florida, it rains every day at 3 o'clock, right?
10: And Seattle, it rains every day. It's just one day it's 3 o'clock, one day it's 11 in the morning, and then it's midnight. It's just very random up there.
11: I don't think it's a time. There's not like a rainy season or a rainy time of day in Western PA. It's just rainy, other than being every day.
10: Plus that terrible, terrible, terrible, terrible. Terrible joke about places like Seattle. If you don't like the weather, just wait 5 minutes. That's literally true up at La Trobe if it's raining. Like, you just have to wait 5 minutes most of the time and it blows right through.
11: That's kind of, yeah.
10: But so then 10 minutes later, another one's coming.
11: So it doesn't, but.
10: But I think you're right. That was more coincidence. But yeah, we tried this. We dipped our toe in the early practice water. Didn't like it. Didn't like that water. Went right back to having that 2 in the afternoon. It was like 1:55 was when Mike Tomlin used to start his practices at La Trobe. So. Early practices are for sure like the first concrete thing that we know is going to be pretty different, and we'll find out more on Wednesday what else is going to be, a zig instead of a zag that we're used to.
11: By the way, I did butcher that.
10: Was it Buffalo that plays at St. John Fisher? Yes. See, I knew that head.
11: So you could have just corrected me.
10: I could have, but I didn't want to make myself embarrassed too.
11: Okay, St. Norbert College from 1958 to 2019 is where the Packers trained.
10: St. Norbert.
11: St. Norbert. I wouldn't have never gotten that.
10: So. Like the movie Norbit with Eddie Murphy? Or Norbert?
11: It's N-O-R-B-E-R-T.
10: Okay, it's not like Norbert.
11: There's not a silent R or something. I don't know.
10: Okay, we're good there then.
11: Well, there you go. So,
10: terrible movie made by Eddie Murphy, if you've ever seen it.
11: I didn't,
10: Let's get to some real talk next when we come back, okay? Camp storylines.
11: Okay.
10: We'll lay out the biggest ones in our minds that we think you should be paying attention to over these next 3 weeks of training camp. Tom Opperman, Chris Adamski. It's the Steelers Blitz on Steelers Nation Radio, part of the Steelers Audio Network.
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18: Hi, Western Pennsylvania. This is Edgar Snyder. I want to thank you for over 40 years of trusting my law firm. During those years, we've helped thousands of people just like you, our neighbors. We're here for you. We're here for our community. We're here for our region. If you've been seriously hurt in an accident, you need to talk to a lawyer, even if it's not us. If you do call us, know that you'll have the firm with over 40 years of experience fighting to get the money you deserve. And of course, there's never a fee unless we get money for you.
19: Camp starting next week for the Pittsburgh Steelers. We got big camp storylines for you to follow along with. Chris, I think the Joey Porter Jr. contract situation, I'm tempted to put that towards the top of my storylines list when it comes to camp, but to be fair,
20: Maybe that gets done over the weekend. Maybe that gets done on move-in day. Maybe that gets done after the acclimation period's over on that weekend. And then that's not really a storyline. So we'll get to that in a second. I want to jump the offensive line configuration to the top of the list here, because I think that is what matters the most up at camp. Joey Porter Jr., whether he signs his contract or not, whether he holds in or not, he's going to play week one. I'm confident in that. I don't think the Steelers are going to let it get to a point where there wouldn't be a contract extension given to him by then. And even if it does get to that point, I think Joey Porter Jr. is a guy that's going to play in week one, play out that last deal, and then try to snag that first or second team All-Pro, and then cash in even more next offseason, where the Steelers have to kind of worry because other teams can come knocking at his door as well. So, and just going through that hypothetical route there, why would they ever let it get to that point? So they're going to snatch him up at some point, I'm pretty confident. What this offensive line looks like, specifically the right side of that offensive line, is the true, I think, mystery when it comes to this team up at camp. There's other position battles that we'll get to here in a second, but I think that's the biggest one, the biggest key, and really the one that shapes this team the most come week one against the Falcons. And we know what the left side's going to be. Fatanu McCormick and then the center, Frazier, is set in stone. Injuries, God forbid those happen, injuries withstanding, those will be your three guys from center to left. But right side is so up in the air. And Monday, when they put the pads on, not this week, but the following Monday, Chris, we really can finally start to chip away at that and find out who our right guard and who our right tackle is going to be.
11: Yeah, even in that first day of practice, even little hints right there, because will they all, because as far as we know, or anybody knows, or we can say, or whatever, but I know it's true that
20: you know something that we don't know.
11: It was just that Spencer Anderson, there wasn't like a rotation even, and Spencer Anderson and Dylan Cook played every first team rep, or virtually every first team rep during the spring workouts. Now, spring workouts would be different than camp, but that signals, certainly, I think it's a reasonable conclusion to draw that those two are the leaders in the clubhouse or top of the depth chart, however you want to put it, or at least they were to that point. Now, if we get to the first practice, so having said that, it would be sort of jarring if all of a sudden there was, I don't know, Jennings Dunker and, I don't know, I guess Broderick Jones would be. That's the first domino to fall that I could talk about. First off, before I get to anything else, is Broderick Jones on the pup list or is he practicing? That's step number one to the map to the right side of the offensive line. Now, that doesn't mean it's a, you know, if he is, he's going to be first team. I don't think so. I think he'd have to ram himself up, whatever, but that's the first domino to fall, I think. Is it a tackle? Was it a three-man competition? Does he Honitor? What level of degree is Honitor given a chance to be in the first team? I don't think the first day of practice he will be regardless, right? I think that he has to kind of, you know, there's the rookie thing. I get it. We think, although, again, new coaching staff, a lot of mystery. We don't really know how things, the standard operating procedure. But I think there's going to be a degree of Ihonatiuh has to earn his way up. And I think we'll see what level he has that chance to. Maybe he's not giving a sliver of a chance. Maybe they have a real open mind to it. But I think Dylan Cook will be there. That's the tackle. Now, the guard thing, again, it was Spencer Anderson throughout the spring. Will there be that first practice Spencer Anderson the whole time and second team and third team, or is it sort of a, okay, the first time we go out there, the first period of 11-on-11s, it's Spencer Anderson there. The second period of 11-on-11s, oh, there's Brock Hoffman there. And the third period, it might be Jennings, I don't know, or some combination thereof, or is it, this is the depth chart as it stands, and until we have a reason to change it, you know what, we're reviewing the practice tape, Brock Hoffman seems to be dominating, you know what, okay, tomorrow we have a change in our depth chart, here it is. Or is it going to be a back-and-forth situation? It's similar to quarterback or whatever. I don't know if it'll change. So even the format of the competition is what I'm getting at, a long way of saying we don't know that. Is it by watching spring, does that mean Spencer Anderson is way ahead of everybody? Because you could
20: make that argument.
11: Yeah.
20: And in the years past, that might be the case.
11: Yeah.
20: But
11: Or is it just that, you know what, this is the way we do things right now? He's the best of razor's edge above at first team, but that's first team. We're sticking with the first team. We're not going to move that until we have reason to change it. Is that the Mike McCarthy philosophy to a position battle? I don't know.
20: I think we're going to see people playing with that first team, all three of those guys.
11: Yeah, I suspect that too.
20: If Jones is healthy, three guys at tackle. If not, two guys at tackle. And then all three of the guys at guard switching in and out to play. You mentioned Brock Hoffman there. We're kind of forgetting about him, aren't we? There's a lot of experience with Brock Hoffman, experience with Mike McCarthy with Brock Hoffman. You know, Spencer Anderson has the experience of playing a lot last year as well. Not trying to write him off at all as far as the experience category is concerned, but I don't know. It's just something in my gut is telling me that we shouldn't ignore Hoffman and that he has an outside chance to perhaps be that starting right guard and be that placeholder until maybe Dunker is ready and up to speed. Maybe I'm off base there. Maybe Hoffman's just a very good sixth or seventh man off your bench and injury happens on that interior. He can jump right in and get you out of a stadium, no problem. Maybe Anderson has the higher ceiling in the coaching staff's eyes. We know Dunker has a higher ceiling than both of them, at least at this point. You'd think potential-wise he does. So maybe that's the case, and that's why you would start one of the other two, but I just don't want to sleep on him too much. I think Brock Hoffman has a legitimate chance here in this race. As far as the right tackle is concerned, just for the sake of this conversation, let's forget about Broderick Jones for now. We'll see if he's out there Wednesday acclimating himself with the rest of the team, if it looks like he's going to be able to participate. But until we see it, let's not believe it. Ihonatjoy versus Cook. I really think with everything we've heard about Ihonatjoy, he just picked up playing football. This kid needs a lot of seasoning. Makes a lot of sense for Cook, who was very good last year at his off-tackle position, to be solid enough at camp to hold on to that right tackle spot, at least to start the year.
11: Yeah, that one to me is more clear because I don't, even if Broderick Jones is not on pup or he starts that he's able to practice, I think there's still a ramping up period to start there, right? And then he has to prove he is healthy and he's back to full strength and play strength. So there's a lot of hurdles that need to be passed with Broderick Jones before he even enters the discussion. So there's that. And it's possible all those hurdles get jumped and then he wins the job. Like there's a long way to go for him to be part of it. And I think that the default mindset and outlook and plan for Ihonatjoy is to kind of slow play him. Red shirts are strong, or at least to start out as a virtual red shirt to start the season. Actually, red shirts they don't exist anymore in college football, right? Because you get the 5-year plan.
20: That's right.
11: Not official. So, but that he's going to take this season. But I firmly believe they have an open mind in terms of if he shows he's ready and if he proves he's the best tackle, he'll have a chance even for week one. But I think it's a long shot to believe. Just the way things are. I think Cook will. So that one's a little, to me, it's not a set in stone by any stretch of the imagination in my mind, but I think Cook is more of a heavy favorite to win that job than anybody at right guard to win their job, if that makes sense. The guard thing, you can look at a couple ways. Hoffman's been in the NFL for a year longer than Spencer Anderson, so he's 2 years older. He's a year older. But, and he has more, he's started 14 games the past 2 years, okay? So you say he's started 16 games overall, 14 games the past 2 years. Spencer Anderson has started 11 games overall all the past 2 years. However, a lot of Hoffman's starts, or some of Hoffman's starts, I should say, were at center. So in theory, Anderson has more experience as a guard in the NFL.
20: And you know what? What you just said there adds to what I said about Hoffman maybe tracking as more of a sixth or seventh man. If he's got center experience too, he can plug in at three different spots on that interior when someone goes down.
11: So it's almost as like, and I don't think they approach it this way at all or look at it this way, but it's one of the old theory that like his versatility harms him because he's better off being the back of the swing guy as a backup. Like, I don't know. If he earns the starting right guard job, and then maybe they keep Spencer Anderson. Maybe McCollum is a casualty.
20: I was just going to say, McCollum, things are getting a little tight for him right now if Hoffman is center capable.
11: Yeah, it seemed like Hoffman being center capable. I don't know, though, in-game, do they move? Let's say this plays out.
20: Hoffman is the starting right guard.
11: Starting third,
20: would you
11: starting
20: move
11: right
20: him
11: guard,
20: to start for Frazier?
11: And McCollum doesn't make the team. Then if Frazier gets hurt in game, do you move your starter over to center and then plug in Anderson?
20: Now that you said that, unless Hoffman like really wows and just like he's our best right guard, it probably is your best interest to have Anderson or Dunker win that job.
11: Yeah, so that's kind of what. And it, but I say all that. But again, do you really? If they believe Hoffman's the better right guard,
20: then you have to play him. Yeah.
11: Yeah. So it's like yeah, you would sacrifice.
20: Like,
11: you
20: I don't know.
11: So then it's like do you make a rod? It's
20: a lot of movie. Yes. Can't wait.
11: But it's like it's funny because and I'm being serious. This is interesting. I don't know if you were being serious or mocking.
20: I am being serious.
11: But it's like right guard. Like there's a lot of more nondescript position. We have backup quarterback and right. Like if I had to pick one of the 22 starting spots, that's the least like sexy. Right guard's probably it. Right. I mean, I don't know.
20: Oh, I think backup quarterback's more sexy than a right guard.
11: You're probably right.
20: It is. I think.
11: Yeah.
20: Certainly this year at training camp, it's going to be.
11: Yes.
20: Before we get to that, though, Joey Porter Jr. You know. It'll just be a storyline if he doesn't have a contract and if he is holding in. I don't know how much it will hurt the Steelers come actual game time. I mean, might be one of those things that come week 5, Joey Porter Jr.'s streak is continuing into 2026. He hasn't allowed a touchdown. Things are doing great. Defense looks good. Steelers are, you know, I don't know, 4-1. Let's be really optimistic, right? We're not even going to remember that he held in. Or we're even going to have takes maybe that were like, it was actually good that he held in. Look at what the benefit was. He was rested. He was fresh. It was exactly what this team needed. So we'll forget about it. We'll make it better if it happens. It all just depends on how the season plays out. But if he is on the sideline for team drills, doing just individual stuff, if he is practicing the hold in, it's not going to be capable to ignore it. It will definitely be a storyline and a lot of things will come back to where are they with that contract with Joey Porter throughout all of the preseason, not just the training camp portion of it.
11: Yeah, I mean, let's face it. He's one of their best players.
20: Could he be the best player on the defense this year?
11: Wow.
20: I think the potential is there for that.
11: Look,
20: if we're going to walk the walk of us saying he could be a second or first team All-Pro, you know, there was only one of those on the defense last year, and it was Cam Hayward. So,
11: and you could certainly... Wow, that's interesting. I mean, it's hard to measure positional and all that stuff, but
20: he's got a lot of value on his position.
11: And I think,
20: like, you know, he's got the one thing where at TJ, you could be like, hey, edge rusher is extremely valuable, but so is a shutdown corner almost just as much.
11: This kind of ties into our 2028 starters thing. Going forward, and the entire team, in terms of guys that are on the team right now, is Joey Porter in 2028, is he the best player, the best Steelers player currently on the roster in 2028?
20: It could very well be him, yes.
11: I mean, you could make,
20: until they draft just the stud quarterback where Aller becomes the superstar, of course. But for now, it looks like it's going to be Joey. I think the potential is there for him to be the best player on the defense this year.
11: Yeah.
20: I think it's no question that, I mean, this is just low-hanging fruit right here. He's obviously the most important part of that secondary. In fact, let me elaborate so it doesn't sound like I just said something so obviously and stupid.
11: You never do.
20: I think the secondary is borderline great if Joey Porter Jr. is out there as a starter as your number one. I think it slips down towards the middle of the pack, maybe lesser than the middle of the pack without Joey Porter Jr. Like if it's Dean and Samuel as your outside guys, that's like a middle of the pack, maybe even less than cornerback room. But with Porter as that guy, you're in the top 10. You're maybe trying to cheat your way up to the top 5. If Dean has another healthy year like he did last year and plays to the level he did, you can definitely talk yourself into them being that good. So I think it's like a drastic drop off if Joey's not out there in the secondary.
11: Yeah, we've mentioned how I think the secondary is a deep secondary overall, but both at safety and at corner. But let's face it, the most important, I mean, that's football, modern football. We've talked about positional value all the time, safety versus corner. I mean, your number one corner is your most important player on your secondary, right? I mean, there are even teams that have great safeties and I mean, it's a different era with Troy Polamalu played 20 years ago now. I mean, that's to say you can't be possible to have a safety be your best player, but I don't even know. I mean, yeah, when you scheme against the Ravens, yeah, Kyle Hamilton's there and he's, I guess, their best player. But at the same time, your number one corner, if he's a shutdown corner, is going to be your most important player. And that's without question, Joey Porter Jr. on the Steelers, right? And then it becomes down to, he's in his fourth year now. Practice time, does that hurt at all? Is there any, what you've mentioned how it could be a blessing in disguise thing to keep him fresh, doesn't get hurt. If he does miss practice, you're 100% right about no matter how big of a story this is for the first day, first week, first three, even all if it's the entire preseason. If he didn't, he probably wasn't going to play preseason games, right? I don't even know. Did he play much preseason last year in his third season? Preseason games, how many starters play at all, you know, high level starters or entrenched starters, I guess I should say, that are past their second year.
20: Yeah.
11: Right? I don't know. I don't know how many reps he would get in the preseason or could potentially get if he is signed or if he is not holding in. Because he is signed, however you want to term that. But it'll all be a non-story if and when he does it. Now, if it gets close enough, if we got after the preseason ends, if we're getting there on the south side and we're approaching week one of the season, that's when it becomes a hindrance for sure. If we get to because Labor Day is the start of the week practice for week one. You get that bonus practice during week one. It's on Labor Day. Head into that week one game. If he's not signed by then, you know, it's certainly fair to question how much that could hurt the team. You know, even if he signs that Friday or Saturday or whatever. I know Freiermuth signed the Friday a couple years ago, was the most recent one of those. TJ Watt, 5 years ago now, that was the Friday or Thursday before the season started. That's when it gets to be a point. But until then, it's a non-story if he does it. But you're right. And it's interesting to think about. Could he be the best player on the defense this year? And we get a whole segment on that probably in terms of who do you project to be. I mean, TJ Watt's still part of the, Cam Hayward's got to be part of the discussion. I mean, Nick Herbig's entered the chat now, I think, in terms of.
3: Oh, yeah.
11: I mean, Alex Highsmith was for the past month. The final four games of last season, I think Highsmith was the best player in the defense, you know, looking back at it. So there's a lot of people you could enter that discussion with, but Joey might be, I don't know, because the secondary is deep. So I don't want to say he's the most irreplaceable player to a point. Like, because, I mean, you have an Asante Samuel that can capably fill in. It's not a huge drop-off. It's kind of like losing DK Metcalf was a big, because there's nobody to replace him.
20: For a game or two, yeah, I think you're right. But if that was their secondary for the entire season, like if we were just looking at that roster, we'd be going, there's a potential there for that to go pretty bad.
11: It reminds me of our discussion about keeping Mason Rudolph. It's like, okay, a game or two, you okay with Asante Samuel or whoever playing a big, Echols a big role. But if it's 12, 13, 14 weeks,
20: you're going to feel a little uncomfortable, I think. So Joey really makes that secondary come together. Another storyline on that defensive side of the ball, it's not so much like a position battle or an individual. It's like, how does Patrick Graham utilize the edge rushers? How does Patrick Graham utilize the secondary? How does he utilize Jalen Ramsey? Where's Nick Herbig going to be? How's the defensive line look? Just like the overall look of the defense. And then actually, on the offensive side of the ball, there's some elements to that too, right? What's the running back split look like? What's the tight end usage look like? Is Darnell number one? Is Pat Freiermuth number one? How's the wide receiver breakdown look? Just like what the new coaches are bringing to the table is a massive storyline. How's the offense configured? How's the defense configured? That's something that we're finally going to get a real clue of when we see the camp practices.
11: Yeah, we'll get a better idea of the schematics. Obviously, they're not going to completely game plan and show everything and it's inter-squad practices, but I think you'll get some hints in terms of how they want to run some things and what we might see more of, the personnel packages. You can read into that for sure, because I definitely think whether they run specific plays or not, I think that you certainly want to rep in terms of what you're doing, you know, like last year, I think during camp, looking back at it, we probably saw a lot of three tight end things we might not have seen in the past. And that was a big part of the Steelers offense, a bigger part than usual, the Steelers offense last year. So you can certainly see hints like that. I think some of the rotational things, and it's hard to read too much because, you know, Cam Hayward's not going to practice. But for instance, the D-line is who's kind of that number three D lineman. You don't use three D linemen a lot of snaps anymore, or every snap certainly, but I think we know Cam Hayward and Derek Harmon are the top two in that position group. Is it Sebastian Joseph Day? Is it Keanu Benton? Is Y.A. Black at a lot of run? Kind of the, you know, first team, first line, as you like to call it. There's things to watch out for or follow with that. And, you know, do we ever see the jumbo package at all? Is that going to be completely wiped off the books? Did it work well enough last year? You see it at times now. I think you can take that from training camp, because if they want to use that, I'm sure they'll run it at times during practices.
20: We'll get to the backup quarterback thing in the next hour at some point. We'll put a pin on that for now. When we come back, though, a surprising MVP candidate for the Steelers that's not Aaron Rodgers. We'll get to that next. It's the Steelers Blitz on Steelers Nation Radio, a part of the Steelers Audio Network.
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19: The
20: MVP award in the NFL has become just the quarterback award. It might as well just be called the best quarterback award in the league. Haven't had one win or non-quarterback win the award since Adrian Peterson, and I think that was like in 2008. So it's been getting close to 20 years now where it's just been a quarterback thing. Now we have the offensive player of the year as that other award, kind of. They've kind of made like the Cy Young and the MVP, right? As far as, but it's a little backwards where it's like the specialized name one, the offensive player of the year goes to the position player, and then the quarterback, who you would kind of view as like a pitcher almost, who would be like the Cy Young-ish thing, gets the MVP. But NFL.com put together a list of non-quarterback MVP candidates for teams, saying, you know, most teams' MVPs are obviously going to be their quarterback. That's why the main award always goes to a quarterback now in the league. But what is a team's non-quarterback MVP going to be? And the Steelers one is very shocking. It's going to surprise you. You were trying to guess off the air, Chris, and you were actually visibly frustrated that every name you were saying, I was just going, no, no, no, no, no. Man. They tabbed Zach Frazier as the team's MVP, and every person you

0: for a young blocker in this league. He ends the wrap-up saying there's a real possibility that at the end of this season we are talking about Zach Frazier as the best center in the NFL.
1: Well, okay. See, that's, as I mentioned too, that's 2 days in a row now that there's been some national, because we spent a couple segments in recent weeks here saying, is Zach Frazier ever going to get recognized nationally? Why doesn't he get recognized nationally? Is it one of those things?
0: We talked about him maybe sneaking onto the NFL 100 and he didn't come close.
1: Yeah, he didn't. So maybe now we see some buzz about it and we see some, and that's good because obviously it's good for the Steelers to have it. A great player, but remember that draft, and there was like, are they going to spend a first round pick on a center? And there was a lot more. What was it, Graham Barton? And who were the others? See, the draft, so immersed in, and then it just completely goes away to me.
0: But Frazier was the true center that was there. Because Barton, I think, played a little bit of both. Yeah, he was still a question of what he's going to be.
1: There was another center, I believe. Was it an Oregon center that year?
0: Yes, that's right. I can't remember his name exactly, but I do know he went to Oregon. You're right about that. But Frazier was like the true center of that class and played it his entire time. I think, well, Wes will know this better because he worships at the altar of Zach Frazier and all things Mountaineer.
1: And Mars.
0: And Mars, too. But I think Mountaineer takes precedent. Yeah, I'm sorry to say that. Yeah. But he will tell you, I think it was guard is what he says when he started at freshman year at West Virginia, and then it was immediately center for the next 3 years. So it's been center for his life.
1: And Frazier was sort of, and this is just my memory of my perspective of it. Yeah, it was like Frazier was kind of a second tier among, he wasn't going to be a, and he wasn't a first round pick, but then it was like, he's probably not going to fall to late in the second round, and luckily for the Steelers, he did, and they got their center, and that's the thing is going back, literally, I mean, one of the traditions of the Steelers, and I know the last few years, the Mason Coles and Kendra Greens, and there's a little transition period where it wasn't.
0: Well, let's be honest, Chris. They weren't putting the appropriate capital into that position. Yeah. They weren't investing the appropriate capital draft-wise into that position. They were going off the scrap heap, trying to find a Mason Cole. Kendrick Green was a day three pick that they tried to throw out there and make the center for Ben Roethlisberger's final season as quarterback. Like, it is always been such a premier position for the Pittsburgh Steelers, and they kind of tried to dumpster dive a little bit in it for those years.
1: And they ended up
0: in the dumpster.
1: Yeah, that's what, because you, I mean, it really is incredible. What is it? I want to get Ray Mansfield, Mike Webster, Damone Dawson, Jeff Hardings.
0: Hardings is in there too.
1: And Hardings was the shortest tenure, but he was amazing.
0: All pro, and he won a Super Bowl.
1: Yeah, he was part of a Super Bowl line. And then there was a couple years where they were in the abyss, but then Marquise Pouncey
0: saved them from that abyss.
1: Yeah, for a decade. And then so it's good to get them established back, and you know, they made a good pick at the time there. And oh, by the way, you got a really good starting left tackle in that draft ahead of him. So by not taking him in the first round, it actually worked out even better too for you if you're the Steelers. And so it's good to see, and like, you know, and not to, I always, why do I have to look ahead? And but it's like, you know, this time next year, all this talk about extensions, Joey Porter Jr., we've had a couple already, Nick Herbig, Darnell Washington, and will they do Benton? Zach Frazier will be topic A1, I got a feeling, in terms of extensions once we get past, you know, we get into, after the Super Bowl, I mean, and the Steelers win the Super Bowl, and we turn our attention to the next offseason.
0: Don't you think that the confidence with Zach Frazier is going to just keep growing and growing and growing too? Because you really are the commander of the troops on that offensive line. If you're the center and if you're a good center in that league, like you watch like the Humphreys and the Linderbaums and Frazier's too. Like they break that huddle and they're pointing all over the place and they're barking and they do that little like squat move where they like kind of like nest on the football like a mother hen. You know what I mean? Yeah, which is kind of a false start, but for some reason it's not, because I guess they're not set yet. But they like call out an audible or something like that while they do that. Like, I think Frazier's going to keep growing and growing into that role more. And I think Aaron Rodgers helps him grow into that role more, because Rodgers knows everybody's job better than everybody else does. And I think Rodgers understands that to get the most out of that line, to get the most out of Frazier, there's going to be a little bit of trust there that he can call out the checks and identify this and say, hey, we should shift that way. And I got to just kind of let him do his thing, nudge him in the right direction whenever he needs it. And he's already got a year of playing with Rodgers in that relationship.
1: And that was for Frazier, that was a perfect, in having him as your second year, whenever you're establishing yourself in the NFL, and now for the third year. And then the transition to now.
0: Boy, back to our, is that key? For 2 out of 3 years, he has the same quarterback. That's a big thing for a center.
1: And now he can take, and by year four then, now he's an established veteran. It looks like, knock on wood,

0: quarterback's healthy, whatever, a Pro
1: now
0: Bowl.
1: Now he can be the one that helps break in, yes, the young quarterback.
0: Exactly.
1: Yeah. So that, I got the blitz pickup. The, yes. I got the mic identification.
0: So there you
1: just
0: go.
1: Just worry about completing the pass. Don't worry about shifting to the left because I shifted us to the left.
0: And it goes back to the trademark Matt Williamson nest for the young,
1: yes,
0: quarterback coming
1: in. The center's
0: in,
1: a big
0: and,
1: part
0: and
1: of
0: the
1: it.
0: Center's a big part of it. And it looks like all indications when we get to that quarterback next year, Frazier will be that guy and is the perfect at that point, he's an established veteran. He's 4 years in the league and been a – 8 years, you know, at the major college level and everything, because he was a 4 year starter in college, and everything kind of fits in well for whoever this unnamed quarterback is, or unknown yet. It could be one. Well,
1: very apropos that you said that to end this segment an hour, because let's get into the quarterback two talk, that storyline when it comes to training camp to start our next hour. A lot of stuff to get to next hour too. We'll kind of take a look at the rest of the division, see where they're at before their training camps start, and we've got a top five list of camp movies. Getting you excited for training camp to start next week. It's the Steelers Blitz on Steelers Nation Radio, part of the Steelers Audio Network.
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1: Getting back into some camp storylines to start hour two today on the Steelers Blitz. With Tom Opperman and Chris Adamski, camp starting next week with the players moving in on Tuesday. Chris, there's not going to be like the usual media presence, right, when it comes to the players moving in, where you kind of like line up and watch them all go through you. Is that what you told me recently? You're going to have the ability to talk to players on move-in day, but usually it's like they all have to walk past you, like, and they just have to get grabbed and like, hey, Jalen, hey, Alex, hey, Aaron. Not going to have that processional this year, apparently.
0: There'll be no B-roll and all the nightly newscasts of like the cars rolling in. And
1: that's where I was getting walking at. Because I really don't care about you talking to the players and you doing your job. But I wanted the B-roll. I wanted the Rolls Royces with the nice spinners coming up. I wanted the hot air balloons landing in the parking lot. Like, that's the fun part of it, right? And it's not exclusive to the Steelers, of course. I think the hot air balloon thing was actually in Vegas. Or was it Oakland then? I think it was still Oakland whenever AB was in the Raiders. So I digress. That happened there. Aaron Rodgers, 1 year for Green Bay, dressed up exactly like Nicolas Cage in the movie Con Air. And he looks exactly like Nicolas Cage in the movie Con Air. I would kill for him to do that again this year, maybe with another Nicolas Cage character. But not really the opportunity for that this year for a personality-driven entrance to camp.
0: Yeah, and that kind of use a term that's ironically jump the shark. Is jump the shark, I think. I think that kind of that era of every year one-upping. Remember James Harrison showed up in a fire truck?
1: Fire truck. Did Kiesel show up in a tractor one time?
0: Yeah, like a backhoe-ish
1: tractor.
0: Yeah,
1: like a big tractor
0: thing.
1: Like you're on the farm with. Vince Williams used to always show up as Stone Cold Steve Austin. Yeah, like he would just wear the Steve Austin outfit.
0: That's kind of fun, yeah. I like those.
1: We should have brought him like a fake plate glass window that he could have literally shattered himself through. And then just walked right into the dorm with the belt over
0: his
1: shoulder.
0: That's the only way he could one-up him. Yeah, that would have been something. Maybe he's
1: around right now. He's part of us. I got to talk to Vince.
0: We got to
1: let's do this for SNR, Vince. Every time you come on the show.
0: I remember James Harrison coming in whenever it wasn't. There's still a novelty now, but at least now you know. Like, he came in that mini car at the time. It was like the first time somebody ever seen like a mini car or seen somebody, especially like an NFL. Not that he's tall, but he's just a large man with big muscles that could crush me in a second. So I'll say it was a beautiful car.
1: Here, I'll make a reference that you love. Someone should come in like Rick Vaughn one year on the back of a motorcycle, like dressed up like a biker.
0: My kind of team.
1: That'd be pretty cool, right?
0: Charlie, my kind of team.
1: Like a riff on that. Because that's like, I can't think of another, I know it's not football, but I can't think of another movie where it's like a arriving at camp scene.
0: You're right. There should be, you'd think there'd be some sort of like arrive at training camp sort of, all the football movies, there's not really like a.
1: The Replacements kind of have it, but that's not training camp per se. That's camp for the replacement players to get up to speed. And I mean, what the entrance there, remember, they're on the bus and all of the real players are like throwing eggs and like water and all that stuff at them and like rocking the bus back
0: and
1: forth.
0: You can't really like replicate that, I guess.
1: Yeah, there's not really like they all got to roll in their own cars. Only Falco got to roll in his own car and it got flipped in the parking lot. I've seen that movie 85 billion times.
0: So I don't know when the last time, unless I'm totally forgetting something, somebody showed up with the express purpose of showing. People have nice cars and nice vehicles, but I mean, they make money and they can drive. They drive them every day. Like, you go on practice on week 8 and show up on a Wednesday, you see it in the parking lot.
1: Yeah, like Juju, remember Juju's car? The car that had like rainbow like wrap on it. Yeah, and Lambo. Yeah. Was it a Lambo? It might not have been a Lambo, but it was insane. It looked like it was out of the future.
0: My favorite car, and there wasn't, I don't remember, a training camp, was Presley Harvin. Had the punter had a car.
1: That's a curveball.
0: And the reason we knew it was his car was because he had his autograph, his signature was like, I don't know what the word, emblazed. I don't know what the, you know, he had
1: embroidered,
0: like a matte finish, and it had a shiny, his signature on the, like the back fender of the car or something.
1: Big, like a big signature, or just I like kind of like a small.
0: It wasn't, I'm not talking about the entire.
1: It wasn't on the hood, right? It wasn't like a NASCAR.
0: It was
1: like,
0: bigger than like a normal on a paper signature. Yeah, I mean, it was probably, I don't know. It was. We like, what is that? We couldn't figure it out. And he always parked over by the media area, so we always saw it.
1: Maybe that's why. The only thing you look at for now is like the nice cars that are going to come in.
0: Yeah,
1: but
0: nobody. I don't remember the last time somebody made a specific camp. Like Antonio Brown came in the Rolls Royce that was like the. Borrowed for the day just to make
1: and
0: the
1: like
0: entry.
1: It was like the he's old not driving school that Rolls Royce,
0: yes, the old
1: right?
0: school Rolls
1: like,
0: Royce from
1: the doors open the other way,
0: yes, like the wooden grain and things like that. The actual 100 you wouldn't probably a street legal technically, but not he wasn't driving around every day, wasn't his right. daily vehicle, is what I'm getting at.
1: It's in an antique shop, usually on like a showroom for most part,
0: yeah. And then I think there was even you get players do it sponsored, they you know, the car dealerships would, but I don't feel like there's been one of those. Even if there are, we're not going to see them this time. So
1: I know it's such a shame. What we will see though is Will Howard and Mason Rudolph finally competing legitimately for that number two quarterback job. Now, I had said recently on this show that Aller's not going to play much in the preseason. You're talking me out of that. You're right. He's going to play. He'll probably play half at one point in one of those games, the second half. You're just going to want to see what you have out of him. To be honest with you, Chris, if I was Mason Rudolph, I'd be getting a little bit worried about where my snaps are going to come during camp, right? Because Rodgers is going to have to take snaps during the camp practices.
0: Ready, yeah.
1: He's got to get up to speed with Bernard and the new offense. It's not new to him per se, but it's new to the people around him, and he's got to get up to speed with them. And he wants to, you know, just because you remember how to ride the bike doesn't mean it doesn't take a couple of trips around the cul-de-sac for you to start doing the wheelies again, right? Like, you got to feel a little bit comfortable on it somewhat. So Rodgers is going to have to take camp snaps. Howard's going to have to take camp snaps. Aller's going to have to take some camp snaps. Rudolph has kind of done a disservice to himself by how much experience he has, because I wonder if the coaches just go, well, Rudolph knows what he's doing, right? And then that mentality applies to the preseason games, and Howard starts and plays well, so he keeps going, and then Rudolph gets like a few possessions in the second quarter before handing it over to Drew Aller for the entire second half. And it's like, well, I mean, Rudolph knows what he's doing, right? And then before you know it, you've got all this tape on Howard, and Rudolph, you just kind of have to go off of track record and, well, he just knows what he's doing, right? So he might be the one that struggles to find snaps, not Aller, during this camp preseason portion of the season.
0: Yeah, and like I kind of said yesterday, and the logic is, and I totally agree with it, I don't think everybody really cares what Mason Rudolph does during camp. Like, I get it.
1: Yeah, that's kind of what I was trying to get at there.
0: It's like, he is who he is. If he has a bad camp, I still believe in him that he'll be, you know, the good enough backup, quality backup that he is. If he has a really good camp, I'm not going to be fooled into thinking he's all of a sudden, you know, a starting caliber. You know what I mean? Like, he's far. It's similar to, in a way, but you have to get Aaron Rodgers prepared. So I'm not saying you don't give him any reps.
1: I'm saying,
0: it's like when you get enough. Mason Rudolph's his ninth year. Okay, he is who he is. I don't think he's not old enough that he's in decline. So you don't have to worry about that. Like, he's going to be who he is. So if Will Howard is really good, I don't care if Mason Rudolph is good. Like, I'm sorry, Will Howard's the backup because he's younger and he's your future. If Will Howard's really bad, I don't care if Mason Rudolph's bad. We need Mason Rudolph to be the backup quarterback. You get what I'm saying? Like, so
1: yes.
0: It's kind of irrelevant how Rudolph performed to me. I don't think it's going to be like, we're going to sit there and put the stats up in the preseason game. Well, Rudolph, he completed a higher percent of his passes, but he had an interception, and we're not going to compare him in that. I don't think that's really, I think it's more, it's going to come down to, can we trust Will Howard to get us out of a stadium as early as, you know, week one, whatever. I mean, again, not even say Aaron Rodgers has to go in and get his equipment. Equipment doesn't really happen in football, but you know what I'm saying? Like, he has to miss a series. It's the fourth quarter of a tie game of against the Falcons. You want to leave here with a win. Can we put Will Howard out there to execute this drive to get him into field goal range? If we believe that, sorry, Mason, we love you, but we got to go. We got to look. We got to turn the page and look forward. If you don't believe that, then Mason's going to be the guy.
1: I think McCarthy believes that right now because of his own hubris. Yeah, yeah. And I keep saying those words. Why does ego and hubris always have a negative connotation to it? Because I really do not mean it. And I think nothing else applies when it comes to this. Like, anybody who's great at their job is going to have a level of arrogance about doing it. That's how you get to the next level of being even greater at your job. So the self-belief that he has and the earned self-belief that McCarthy has in himself, I think he's telling himself what you just said. Like, I can get this kid out of a stadium in the fourth quarter if I need to. I can get this kid out of the, you know, series if Rodgers needs to go down for a couple of plays here or there. If there's a helmet malfunction or something like that, he's not going to totally butcher the snap and it's going to go over his head, or he's going to drop it and they're going to get the ball on a turnover. Like, I trust that I can get this kid up to snuff. I think it just has to be seen on the field now in an actual game. And I know it's a preseason game, so you're not playing against starters for the most part, but you legitimately just have to see him break a huddle with an NFL uniform on, run some plays, take some snaps, execute an offense, and know, okay, he can at least swim. You just need to know he's not going to drown out there once it's actual football being played. He hasn't played it in a year, and he's never played it at this level. I think McCarthy believes that he's good enough to get a young, inexperienced quarterback who's essentially a rookie out of a stadium or through a starter too if he has to. I think he just needs to get that final piece of confirmation that once we get out there and play an actual football game at the NFL level, he's not like, oh my God, I don't know what's happening out here. Like, he's just, it's not too big for him.
0: Yeah, and it seems as if, and this is just, you know, you never know. Because a lot of these things that get in the games and there's stories about, I mean, that's why the draft process is so what it is. And we have Brock Purdy becomes a Pro Bowl, Super Bowl quarterback and number one overall picks. And there's something about that, getting in an NFL game with the speed and everything that nobody can really quantify. The best in the world at doing this and get paid and study it all year can't do that. But I do think Will Howard's, whatever his deficiencies, you say, okay, his arm maybe, you know, isn't that elite. I feel like his intangibles and his mind and learning the offense, knowing where to go, I don't think those are the areas he's lacking. So I think in a short-term situation, you can scheme around a little bit. Yes, maybe there are. I mean, Aaron Rodgers is even at age 42, one of the best arms of all time. And there's probably some throws and some part of the playbook that you wouldn't run with a Will Howard. But I don't feel like there's an element of he'd be overwhelmed or anything like that. Like, you can make a case in some ways that, you know, a really high end, and I guess and to a degree, you kind of have this in Drew Aller. If there was a high level first round pick, and maybe as a rookie, you wouldn't trust in year one or, you know, early on because you're just not processing the game. I feel like that Will Howard's the reason, if he's held back and never going to be a starting quarterback in the NFL, the traits that he's lacking, I think in a short term circumstance can be masked and can be, does that make sense?
1: Yes, I hope it does. And McCarthy's the guy that I think thinks he can mask that and thinks that he can make sure that it's not too big for him and that it's not going to be a complete death sentence to the team if Rodgers has to miss a game or two and you decided to go with the youth of Will Howard as opposed to the experience of Mason Rudolph at that position. And, you know, Mason Rudolph is a very good backup in this league. It's not completely right off that Will Howard might not be a very good backup in this league either. Like, we're having fantasies about him becoming the franchise guy, right? And maybe he'll be the quarterback for this team for the next 10, 15 years. But what if he really is just a good backup quarterback? And I think that that's probably truly where his ceiling might be in this league as a sixth-round pick, is as a solid number two as a Mason Rudolph, maybe even a little bit better than a Mason Rudolph. But there's a chance that that's the case as well. And I'm not going to be ageist and say that you have to be in your 30s to be that guy. Maybe he's just ready to be that guy at a young age. And he's also not that young because of the way college kids come out of college now.
0: And it's not like there's not value in that. I mean, there is value in that.
1: It's big time value.
0: The entire basis of this whole discussion is that the Steelers need to, Mike McCarthy needs to feel secure and trust that he has, that Will Howard is ready to go. The nature of that and why Mason Rudolph still is on the roster and still is here is because there is value in having that trust and that belief that you can do that. And so if Will Howard proves he can be that, that there is value in having that in the team or value in the league. And look at how the Bengals season got tanked last year because they had the wrong backup quarterback. If they had a better backup quarterback, who knows that, you know, there's even three or four games that they recognized as being such a deficiency. They went out and traded for another guy to come in and step in and he started winning games for them.
1: He did start winning games for them.
0: Unfortunately against Steelers.
1: Yeah, great on that quarterback documentary, though. I haven't seen any of the episodes on Netflix yet. I'm in a stalemate with Netflix, as in I'm not paying them right now to use their service, but... It's a stalemate. It's a Mexican standoff between me and Netflix. They're hurting badly just as much as I am without the content. Sure. But anyway, I've seen some clips come out, and Flacco just seems like such a chill, down-to-earth dude. And it's weird how players that you used to hate as a kid go to other teams and kind of rehab themselves a little bit, right, as far as your image and how you view them. Like, Flacco is a great example. Like, screw Joe Flacco. He's the Ravens quarterback for most of my life and would beat the Steelers from time to time in weighty games as that Ravens quarterback. He gave the Ravens a damn Super Bowl. Like, get out of here, Flacco. But now he's just like the cool old guy in the league, and he's still playing for a division rival, but it's just like, whatever, you're just fun. Brady had an element of that to him. Hated Tom Brady. Always just in the way for everybody in the AFC. Then he goes to Tampa. He wins his seventh ring, and it's almost like you're just beaten back by greatness. Yeah. And you're just like, I respect the guy. Honestly, he's losing a lot of respect off the field right now with his antics. Weird, now he's being really weird. But separate that from what he did as a player. He's the greatest I've ever seen. So. Yeah. He kind of just beat you into accepting him. Like, it's weird, right? How that happens. Like, how you go from just, I will never, ever respect or like that guy whatsoever to, Joe Flacco is one of the coolest guys in the league.
0: So I don't know if Flacco, now, did age and perspective and, maturity's kind of as a negative comment, but it did, just natural maturity everybody does from 20s to 30s or whatever it is, and the fact he was out of the, remember, he was thought to be done. He got signed by the Browns in like November. It wasn't like he was like camp or like signed to be a backup or brought in week one. He was brought in like week 10 or whatever that was that year, and then led the freaking Browns to the playoffs. But it just, I don't want to say humbled even is the right way of putting it, but just having, he's a family now. He's in the, like, I won the Super Bowl ring. Like, what? And you can tell he still wants to play. He's been open about being competitive. He wants to start. So it's not like that. It's not necessarily like it. But it's just sort of like more comfortable in his own skin, I feel like, maybe. I don't know. From the outside perspective, and maybe it was from the Steelers perspective, he was the rival quarterback. I don't know. He seemed kind of uptight, like not very charismatic from afar, So I don't know if just aging-wise he's changed his personality or his outlook and just become more loose and relaxed and open, and maybe that's why he seems a lot more likable now. I don't know, but I agree with you, what you said.
1: When we come back, we give you our top five camp movies that feature going to camp. Because camp is coming up. You see how it works? It's the Steelers Blitz on Steelers Nation Radio, part of the Steelers Audio Network.
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1: Since Steelers training camp is coming up next week, I'm in a summer camp kind of mood. I was thinking about some of the best movies that have to feature summer camp, and I thought, well, why not just put together a nice top five list with my buddy Chris Adamski on this show that we do together called The Steelers Blitz, and that's exactly what's happening here. We've got top five movies that feature camp of some sort. Bit of a power rankings, if you will.
26: Do you want me to come out?
1: No, it's okay. We don't need you today.
26: Okay. Not today. Okay, I'll go back. Well, if you need me, do you know where to find me?
0: You got a lot of resting up to do. 18 weeks of hard duty
1: for rest up,
0: power
1: demon.
0: Ranking guy.
1: Hate and curses to you, okay?
26: Oh, hate and curses to you. That's very sweet. Thank you.
1: All right.
0: Should I leave? You guys want to need a room or something?
1: I'm just a nice guy, Chris. I mean, geez. Honorable mention for me, The Parent Trap. The twins meet at the summer camp, decide to switch places. Then most of the movie takes place outside of the summer camp, but you don't get the movie without the meeting at the camp. Now, I know The Parent Trap by the Lindsay Lohan movie with Dennis Quaid as the lead dad, but it's an old, old movie that happened way before Lindsay Lohan. So Parent Trap's my honorable mention because, to be quite honest with you, I will never watch that movie again. Not that much of a fan of it, but I have seen it, and I know that they go to camp.
0: And it's it was on my top five. I'm a father of twins now, so
1: it speaks
0: to me now.
1: You're back now. Yeah.
0: So, but yes, there's the old
1: version.
0: Oh, my
1: God. Have they ever switched places on you? Well, your wife doesn't live in England, right?
0: Hey, well, yeah, there's a lot of, and there wasn't a divorce involved and all this stuff that make the plot
1: married.
0: Up of.
1: Okay,
0: yeah, I really wouldn't fit in a lot of ways. But no, they haven't really decided to try to trick us yet. No, I don't know. So I don't know if they.
1: You know, right?
0: Like,
1: big thing about that, like if they were married and they still lived together, they would have known.
0: Yes.
1: It's the fact that they were, you know.
0: It would be easier to put, yes. But I feel like if you live with them, yes. Although, but they claim the teacher's better than that. Their first grade teacher was really good at telling them apart.
1: Trick her at all.
0: Yeah, so which I was surprised by. But whatever.
1: All right, so you put The Parent Trap on your actual list.
0: Yeah, they're number four on my list.
1: They were number four on your list. Okay. Number five on my list is Holes. Technicality, it's a prison camp, but still counts. They were to camp. And I love the movie Holes. Okay. Dig them up, them holes, dig them. An insane cast, too. Sigourney Weaver is the lead heel. Mr. Sir is John Voight. Shia LaBeouf, before he's like famous, and he's still in that kind of like Even Stevens kid range at Disney. But Shia LaBeouf's an incredible actor. Insane as all get out, but an incredible actor. Like, just such a weird cast. Like, yeah, it's always funny when you look back at those kids' Disney movies and it's like, boy, they pay, huh? Like, they really yeah, open it up right. for Sigourney Weaver and John Voight to be jumping in. Because this was back when, like, they were in their primes.
0: Yeah, that's right.
1: Like, early 2000s.
0: Those are bigger, yeah, for sure, with that. Yeah, and I don't have it in my...
1: it's a prison camp, so it's a little bit of a technicality. Yeah, a little bit different.
0: And that's all. And I have a technicality number 5, too, because I had to, like, American Pie makes the most famous line in American Pie is band camp, so it's not a camp movie whatsoever, really, I guess, but since it makes a reference and it's the enduring... I guess that's the enduring quote. I guess you could go some other direction with that.
1: Well, here's
0: that
1: the movie. Thing, Chris. There is an American Pie movie called American Pie Band Camp.
0: Oh, there you go. Okay, and it actually... Yes. See, I don't think I saw
1: that.
0: And
1: in American Pie 2, they go to band camp. Okay, if you remember, Jason Biggs' character goes to band camp to see Michelle, to get advice from Michelle.
0: Yeah, okay. So there's scenes.
1: There's a very insane scene with an oboe in there that we're not going to get into.
0: Yeah, we got to...
1: Number 4 for me is kind of in the same realm of a comedy movie, but this is a total parody of camp movies, Wet Hot American Summer. Have you ever seen Wet Hot American Summer?
0: Yes.
1: Another movie that's kind of a mind blower as far as the cast is concerned. Like, you've got like Bradley Cooper in there playing a camp counselor. Like, it's one of those movies where it's like it was made. Paul Rudd's in there as a main character in the early 2000s.
0: Paul Rudd's in every movie.
1: You look back and it's like, wow, this cast aged incredibly well. Like, almost everybody here's a star.
0: Yeah, I probably would have been, if I did an honorable mention, which I probably should have, I probably would have made that honorable mention. Yeah, you look back at some of these and you realize kind of the, some of the cast for some of those things. My number, what are we, number 3?
1: Number 4.
0: Well, your number 4 was. Number 4, that's right. Yeah. I did Parent Trap already.
1: So you're number 3?
0: My number 3.
1: You can
0: do
1: 3 first.
0: I mean, I put Friday the 13th on this. I mean,
1: I'll just spoil it. That's my number one. On this list. Okay. Yeah. I mean, it's just, Camp Crystal Lake. I mean,
0: yeah. I mean, the entire set of the spirit of this ranking. It's at a camp. I mean, the entire movie is placed there, and it's an iconic movie. Obviously, it spawned a franchise. That how many movies have there been now? How many Friday the 13th are there?
1: Oh my God, like 10. I mean, yeah, I mean, Jason's in space in one of them, I think. Yeah, yeah. But the thing that I always found so fascinating about Friday the 13th, you know, as a kid, for me, you know, I was born in 1994, so Jason is a thing already. You know what I mean? That's like in pop culture, he's a slasher. He's an established figure as far as fictional is concerned in the horror genre. So I always knew Jason Hockey Mask. Then I'm old enough to finally like watch the movies, right? He's not in the first movie. It's not about Jason at all. It's about his psycho mom, which honestly makes it even scarier because it's an element of realism to it. The only time you see Jason at the in Friday the 13th, the first one, is at the very end when the chick who wins, the chick, that was such a horror movie trope that I just said there, but when the woman who wins is on the boat kind of like, oh, I did. I made it. And she's like sailing away. Jason's deformed body jumps out of the water and grabs her. And it's like one last jump scare. And you don't really know if it's like a fever dream or not, or if it's real. But then I guess it's real because we have the 85 movies that come after where Jason's a monster. But I felt tricked, Chris. I was like waiting in that movie, like, where's Jason going to be at? And it was like, he's not coming. He's not in this movie. It's about the mom.
0: And look at it now, and I guess it's probably a different era that the sequels were a lot more prevalent, I think, back then. But that was 1980, first off, which is earlier than I thought the first one came out. And then think of Friday the 13th Part 2 came out in 81. The next one in 82, 84, 85, 86, 88, 89. So you're at, what is that, 8 in one decade already. And then they kind of slowed down. You got 93, 02, 03, and 09 are the other ones. But yes, it's... I mean, obviously didn't create the genre of the horror movie, but I don't know. If you're talking about what is the most, like, I mean, I guess you get the Dawn of the Living, you got the Night of the Living Dead.
1: That was one of people often credit Texas Chainsaw Massacre too with one of the big ones. I think Halloween was a really huge, because Halloween to me enters into the, it's not just a horror movie, Chris, it's a great movie. Like, it's not just like in the category of like, yeah, it's a fun movie to watch around Halloween. I mean, obviously I only watch it around Halloween. That would be stupid to watch it in July. But like, that's the one where I'm like, this is cinematic masterpiece right here. Like, this is one of the greatest films ever created.
0: See, and it predated by 2 years, 1978. So it came out 2 years before Friday the 13th. I would have thought that Friday the 13th was the I don't say original, but you know what I'm saying. Preceded that. Whether I'm not talking about the quality of it, but it's Halloween, so Halloween has a bunch better case, so whatever.
1: Kevin Bacon died in Friday the 13th, too. A very, very, very young Kevin Bacon.
0: Wow, I didn't even know if
1: it's an arrow shot through his throat.
0: Okay.
1: It's okay, Kevin. Greater things are ahead of you. Wow. Trust me. Number three for me is the movie Heavyweights. With Ben Stiller, Tony Perkis, the camp for fat kids that they go to. Okay. It's a Disney movie again.
0: Okay.
1: But it's an absolute carry job by Ben Stiller. One of the most quotable movies of my generation. Lunch has been canceled due to a lack of hustle. The kids at one point are hiding things in their like bedposts, like candies and things like that. And Perkis, Ben Stiller, comes in to do a search and he rips open a bedpost and he pulls out a full salami and he goes, oh, look, a deli meat. And he just like throws it. Get on the scale. Get off the scale. It's just such a great movie. And it's really made because of Ben Stiller just going. It's a lot like White Goodman's character in Dodgeball, just geared towards being a camp counselor for kids who are overweight.
0: Ben Stiller is he underrated? Like, is he one of the great comedic?
1: Yeah, I think he is.
0: Like minds I think of him, his brilliance is as a straight man, like probably like Something About Mary, like, you know, like, but
1: which is one of the most underrated, I think, comedy movies ever. Or maybe it's properly rated. I don't know, but it's great.
0: It is great. And I think that's his brilliance. But you just like that. He can play over the top characters.
1: White Goodman, Tony Perkis.
0: Whereas
1: Derek Zoolander.
0: If you do that badly, it could be really cheesy and terrible. Like, you have to like hit that. You like that character like that. If you don't execute it, it could be really dumb. It could be really stupid movie and really stupid character. And he seems to always click, always hit it out of the park.
1: I'll be with you on that Ben Stiller take. Mainly just because he wrote, directed, and starred in what I think is maybe the funniest movie I've ever seen in my life, which is Tropic Thunder. So for him to do all three of those things for that movie, Ben Stiller is one of the comedic greats in my book. All right, number two now.
0: I'm going with Ernest Goes to Camp.
1: I didn't know if you were going to put an Ernest movie on or not. Jim Varney.
0: And you know what? Reading about Jim Varney, did you know that character started out in just a local like commercial in Ernest? Like Tennessee? Ernest. He was like, hey, Vern, like that could help care. And it was a local commercial. And then he became bigger in, I think it was Tennessee, I believe. But regardless, in that town or that market. And then went national with commercials for it. And then got a TV show and a movie and multiple, became like this phenomenon of some sort. And it's cheesy and stupid in a lot of ways, I guess. And I certainly would not put him on the Ben Stiller pantheon or anywhere near being a comedic genius. But somebody, I'm probably looking at it back more fondly, maybe, because it's like kind of like my childhood or whatever. And there's just the nostalgia aspect of Ernest and I'm thinking about it. And I haven't probably thought about him he died 6 years ago, apparently, looking at it. And I haven't thought about Ernest.
1: I think he died more than a decade. I think he died longer than that because he was the voice of Slinky Dog for Toy Story. I don't know if he did it past Toy Story 2, though.
0: I thought it said 2000 he died, but regardless of when. I haven't thought about Ernest in a while, but Ernest Goes to Camp obviously fits the criteria of the entire thing.
1: In the name of the movie.
0: Yes, and it's all set to
1: 2000, so it's been 26 years since Varney passed.
0: Oh, real 2000? Yeah. Oh, jeez, oh, man. Okay, I just misread 2020 then. Okay, wow. Okay, so he was only the first Toy Story. Wow, that long ago. He was.
1: No, I think he got into Toy Story 2, too. Because that was in the 90s as well.
0: Okay.
1: But then it was Toy Story 3, obviously, because that was like 2010. Well. But yeah, R.I.P. Jim Varney, an iconic character for real. Everybody knows Ernest. Yes. I haven't seen the movies and I knew that you were going to go to Ernest Goes to Camp. So I couldn't put it in
0: there.
1: That's
0: like cross-generational, too. Like you're right. It's kind of endured. So whatever.
1: I wonder if my number two is going to be your number one. Meatballs.
0: Yes.
1: Is it your number one?
0: Yes, it is my number one.
1: I put Friday the 13th as my number one. I feel like Friday the 13th is just like the classic. You go into camp, it's Camp Crystal Lake, but man, Meatballs truly is one of those older movies, like a coming of age movie from your generation that I picked up and watched while I was coming of age, because then it became one of my favorite coming of age movies. It is amazing. Bill Murray is putting on a masterclass throughout that entire movie. It's one of his first feature films as well. The scene at the beginning at the bus station when he's talking to the guy who's interviewing him for Camp Mohawk. Oh, I should think I know a thing or two. I'm the director of the camp, Jerry Aldini. Nice to meet you. And he tells him all the bizarre things that they're doing at Camp Mohawk, like traveling around the world and paying for prostitutes to see who wins Sexual Awareness Week. Like, it's just unbelievable. The "it just doesn't matter" scene, all time great, right? As far as a pep talk is concerned, it doesn't get much better than that. It just doesn't matter. It just doesn't matter. It just doesn't matter. The hot dog eating scene, every day I'm eating more and more hot dogs. And then that one liner that is so beautiful right before the contest starts. What? No mustard?
0: And I use hyperbole, and I guess this is why I put the two on there, because Ben Stiller. So Ben Stiller, if Bill Murray, I still hate to go the same line, but like one of the great comedic minds of all time. Like that's the main reason I put Meatballs there, is to get a Bill Murray, because I feel like anything Bill Murray touches generally is really
7: it's
0: good.
7: Gold, yeah. Fun.
0: Yeah. So that's why, you know, I do that. So I just talked about Ben Stiller being, I don't even know if Bill Murray's underrated or what it is.
1: No, Bill Murray's rated. He's supposed to be.
0: Yeah. So, but yeah. I have a special place. I think we did Christmas movie, and I put that with you. I had Scrooge.
1: You had Scrooge up there. Yeah. You know, man, Meatballs really is one of the more charming movies too ever. And it's like, for someone who's my age, you may have never seen it or something like that, it's a really good watch that still holds up. I mean, it's not completely dated where you're like, this is just boring. Like, it still hits pretty good.
8: Are you ready for the good times?
1: You hear that song about 20 times throughout that movie.
0: It's funny because I'm the age where it was kind of before my, you know, I obviously wasn't for the theaters or anything like that, but just sort of, so I grew up thinking like, oh, that's old. You know, it's great. It was like 10 years old when you're a kid. That seems like forever ago.
1: It's ancient. What is that, black and white?
0: Yeah, you think it's not. But that's like, it's like the Animal House era, the Caddyshack era.
1: 79 was when Meatballs was made. Did you know there's 4 Meatballs movies?
0: Yeah, I just saw that.
1: I will never watch another one.
0: That's what they said. Even 2 of them aren't even like at all linear in any way to being... like, or I don't know how it was worded. I was just sort of while you were talking, so I can't explain it, but I saw that too.
1: Yeah, very weird.
0: But
1: all right, anyway, there's our camp movies top 5. Really well done, Chris. I'm proud of you. We come back, we're going to take a quick look at the rest of the division, kind of set the table there for those 3 teams, and then it's off to camp. It's the Steelers Blitz on Steelers Nation Radio, part of the Steelers Audio Network.
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14: 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John Stallworth.
15: I often ask myself and even ask guys I play with him about the Steeler type player. Did we draft those type players, or would they come into the environment and become immersed in an environment and it becomes a part of them? I don't know which one it was, but I think that the fact that we blended so well together as a team, that we went through some difficult times as a team, helped us. You know, people look at those years that we won the Super Bowls over that 6 or 7 year span, and they think everything was all rosy, but we had issues. We were just tight enough, close enough to get through that. We had the leadership and on the field and within the coaching staff to get over things like that, to get through those difficult situations. When you play, you don't think about history. You think about today. And what you got to do today. You don't think about what's going to happen after you're gone, how this team is going to be looked at, or how you're going to be looked at years from now. You think about today and doing the job you have to do today and being the best you could possibly be today. I was drafted in the fourth round, and I got a phone call, I think from Myron Cope, and to tell me I'd been drafted by the Steelers. And Myron asked me a few questions, and that was it. I mean, there was, you know, I hung the phone up and I called my mom and told her I'd been drafted. Looking back on it, kind of comical that it would be Myron Cope that gave me a call.
16: And right down the middle of the field went John Stallworth.
15: The personal relationships, I think, stand out in my mind more than anything. Those relationships built with teammates and friends and things that you grow from and you learn from, those are the big moments. Those are the times that when I think back over 14 years in Pittsburgh, those are things that readily come to mind.
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1: Wrapping things up for the week here on the Steelers Blitz on Steelers Nation Radio, part of the Steelers Audio Network. It's Tom Offerman and it's Chris Adamski. Just came off of our top five camp movies, setting the table really well. That's the Steelers content everybody craves when it comes to training camp. But let's take a look at the rest of the division, Chris, and see where kind of those guys are at as we head towards training camp 2026 for them as well. I think that, you know, as far as the off seasons are concerned, just a quick like ranking in my head, I would put the Bengals having the best offseason in the division, Steelers 2, Ravens 3, and then the Browns 4th, because the Browns are in a different spot than the rest of the three teams in the division. The Browns offseason is a very weird one to evaluate, and we can start there because, again, the rest of the teams are envisioning not just potentially making the playoffs this year. All three of them are thinking they can win the division. Steelers are the reigning champs. The Ravens and the Bengals both think that they're good enough, and I believe that they're good enough too, to end up winning the AFC North. So that's what their mindset is as camp opens up. The Browns' mindset, it's not that. Let's just put it that way. Now, maybe you talk yourself into that, and Todd Monken's out there like, we can chop the world, but they're in a real transition phase, and that might as well just be the norm when it comes to the Browns. Like, them being competitive during that, like, Baker Mayfield stretch and a little bit with Stefanski, too, was the outlier. Now they're kind of back to their perpetual, okay, we're kind of just building and building and building and building. And they really accelerated themselves towards that path when they traded Myles Garrett in the offseason. Like, there was no doubt about it now what the trajectory the Cleveland Browns are on, what they truly think their 2026 season holds in front of them. And it's about winning four games and getting better draft picks again, and hoping that players like Judkins and Schwesinger and those guys continue to take steps forward.
0: And it's listen, we're not breaking any ground here. You trade your best player over the summer, right? I mean, the best defensive player in the league.
1: That's it. Like, it's not just your best player. Yeah, like, you traded maybe the best player in the league.
0: Yeah, and it's not like he's 36 years old or something. Won't still be around in theory, you know, when you plan on trying to getting back up to the competitive level or getting back to championship, whatever contender level that you're building towards. So yeah, the Browns have it, you know, in terms of I don't see any real path. And I mean, their quarterback's not any good. You take your best player off the defense. There seem to be sort of openly, I don't say openly tanking, but maybe they are openly. Again, if you trade your best player and the best defensive player in the league, I mean, you're obviously signaling you're not trying to win right now, and whatever, that there's a degree of logic behind that. Now you got to execute it, which they've been so bad at doing over and over and over again since they rejoined the league 27 years ago now. But they're out. So
1: the path to them squeezing out 8 or 9 wins was their defense dominating and Garrett being the defensive player of the year again. So they nuked their only path, and it was a very narrow path anyway, but their only path to being even, I'm not even saying that path led them to being a playoff team, just to be competitive. Avenue was him and that defense, and that's gone now. And remember, they lost Schwartz too, because he was just like, I'm just not hanging around after this coaching change.
0: That's right. The defense hurt in that way too. So, and then I don't know if they're going to start Deshaun Watson or not. It's not even like
1: they're going to start Deshaun Watson.
0: Obviously, Shedeur Sanders, because of his name value, and he's a lot of high profile quarterback, but he's certainly not the quarterback of the future or anything. But at least that would be a young guy that, in theory, you're throwing out there to see if he is the guy of the future or something, right? I mean, if you're just playing Deshaun Watson, playing out the string with him, but we're talking way too much about the Browns, about this division. And me and you both are more bullish on the Bengals than the rest of at least the betting markets say, I think the Ravens could certainly contend or are a contender to win the division, but I don't see them as they're kind of the not runaways, a strong word, but they're a significant favorite to win the division, which I don't agree with.
1: I don't agree with that at all. Why do you think that is when it comes to the Bengals? Because they did everything that people have been asking them to do this offseason. They've invested into the defensive side of the ball. They got a star on the defensive side of the ball by trading for Dexter Lawrence. More draft picks over there. It's not just Dexter Lawrence. Guys that, you know, aren't superstars but are good players, better than they've had, like a Boye Mafe is there now. Like, they have players now on that defensive side of the ball where it's not a Mickey Mouse defense anymore. It's a legitimate NFL defense. Maybe it's not the best. Maybe it's not top 10. Maybe it's not top 15. But we've always been saying if they could just get like the 17th best defense in football, they'd be a contender to win the Super Bowl. Now they think they definitely have that. I'm really shocked to see that like markets and prognostications aren't leaning more towards that. And then furthermore, when you look at the Ravens and what happened in their offseason, you know, you're losing Linderbaum to the Raiders. You still don't know what's going on with Matabuke. There's encouraging reports, and then, well, maybe in the middle of the season he'll be back, or it'll be a slow build throughout the year. You don't know what's going on with him, and he's such a focal point for your defense. Your defense went to crap last year without Matabuke out there. I mean, it's just everything is kind of screaming at you that those teams are moving in opposite directions in terms of the teams that the Steelers are looking at as contenders for their crown.
0: Yeah, there's, you know, the one thing about, if I look back to the Bengals, is like, is there a point, is it fair to say like now there's more pressure on Joe Burrow? Like, Joe Burrow, I don't like been anointed. I don't want to paint it negatively. I believe he is a top four quarterback, but it's like we're kind of, even we're in the frame of the discussion about the Bengals, we say all they need is the defense. Like, the offense is there. They got the star quarterback. Okay, so now the defense is there. So now if there was something missing again, Burrow's got to stay healthy. And then, of course, when you talk about the Ravens, then we know Lamar. Do you want to see if he is healthy? Is he still that force of nature elite quarterback that he was earlier in his career? And it's kind of been missing. Certainly last year was missing. And I, you know, the Ravens had a strange off season with the whole Max Crosby thing, and you know, firing their coach for the past 18 years, though, which is a jarring situation there. And so you do kind of what are the how's that going to affect the Ravens? Well, where are they at in that level too? So it's crazy, man. I mean, think about the Cincinnati Bengals have the continuity of all the teams. At least the other two teams, the Browns, never kind of part of this, but the Bengals have a 6-year head, 7th-year head coach now.
1: Out of nowhere.
0: And
1: he's the one that we've been saying for years, like, he's holding Burrow back. It's time to fire Zach Taylor. Bring in a big time offensive mind. Help Burrow out.
0: So now is there a point where there's no excuse? I think he's got to be on a hot seat, right?
1: If they don't make it this year,
0: they can't. Yeah, they can't.
1: And if some of the same tropes fall upon them as usual, like slow start, stuff like that, then I don't think there's any way that you can bring him back. Like, it's just that's like, true. Okay, we're doing the same thing over and over again.
0: And then maybe he doesn't make it to October or November if it says a slow start again.

0: exhausting for Burrow and those guys in that locker room to have to be playing game sevens every single week from week 11 on. You know what I mean? Like, to avoid any wiggle room whatsoever in your second half of a season, that's just, it's too mentally straining to be able to do that, to pull that off.
1: But let me tell you this, they got Bucks at Texans at Steelers, home to Jaguars for the first
0: four. Part of that. Okay, so 2-1.
1: But so that's going to be off. To get off to a hot. I mean, I don't know. The Bucks. I don't know where you believe the Bucks are. Maybe they should. Put it this way: if they lose that week one to the Bucks, which is very much on the table, then you're going to go to Houston. You're on the road in the division against the Steelers, and you got the Jaguars. That slow start thing you're talking about is if they don't beat Tampa in week one, which is no layup whatsoever, they don't get off that hot start in week one, they could be staring at, you know. But they always are.
0: Maybe that works in their favor, right? Maybe it's like, hey, it's not the Titans and the Cardinals to start the season. It's contenders. The Texans are an AFC contender. The Bucks are a really high-profile team from the NFC. Like, okay, wake up time, right? Yeah. Like, hey, smell the smelling salts. The NFL season has found you right away. Or maybe they lose a couple of really close games to really good teams, and all of a sudden, even though they played well, they're in that same 0-2 hole that they're always in.
1: Yeah, and it's the same mindset. Here we go again, and then whispers about the head coach, and you know, and all this. So yeah, it could get, because the Bucks are good because they have the Bucks at home. They should on paper win that game.
0: The Bucks started out hot last year too.
1: Yeah,
0: like the Bucks were the opposite of the Bengals.
1: Yeah,
0: they were
1: red
0: hot Super Bowl contender to start the season, and then they fell off.
1: So, well, I don't know where they are exactly, but that's it's
0: Baker's playing for a contract. A guy like him playing for a contract is a scary proposition, because he'll be very petty towards his own, like he'll be pointing at the owner's box and like adding dollars and cents to the contract after every touchdown he
1: throws. It'll be his celebration. Yeah, that'd be pretty funny. Stacking whatever it is.
0: but you're getting a motivated Baker this
1: year. Yeah, certainly. And that's what, and it is. So if the Bengals, you lose that game, then all of a sudden it gets a little hairy. Because I don't know, going to Houston.
0: Houston's scary, man. Yeah. Like, you might lose that game even if you are going to be in the AFC Championship game at the end of the year and the Bengals win 13 games. One of their four losses might be at Houston, because that's just, that's the Lions' den this year. That is arguably the best defense in football that you're playing against.
1: Yeah, so then you got three playoff teams after that. So,
0: and look at us ignoring the Ravens so much.
1: Yeah.
0: It's good, though, because everybody's just kind of defaulting, I think, into the Ravens being the team, and they're a regression candidate this year. It's we're screaming it from the top of a mountain. And I was talking to Prezuta so far back as in the schedule release show, and he was having that kind of skepticism as well. He was like, I don't know about the Ravens this year. They're losing a lot. Like, they are a team that I think, honest to God, I think that, you know, Lamar in the spectacle that he is and how great he is just masks it's the ultimate deodorant for what people should be saying. This team could take a step back, a decent one.
1: I mean, the Ravens,
0: they didn't make playoffs last year. They had a losing record. Like,
1: the Ravens are a minus betting favorite to win the division right now. There's only one team in the rest of the entire league that has a lower odds or higher odds, I never would say that, or more likely, according to the betting markets, to win their division. And that you can make the case if you want. It's a reasonable case. I could probably be talked into it, saying the Ravens are the favorite. But to be the biggest, be a significant favorite, like the field, I would take the field in a second.
0: Well,
1: if
0: I think
1: I could
0: the Bengals are going to win it. So please sign me up for the field.
1: Yeah, and if you give me the Steelers
0: and
1: Bengals,
0: I get two chances. Yeah, definitely,
1: 100%.
0: Yeah, in fact, I feel confident in that bet, saying, will the Ravens win the division, yes or no? Putting the chip down on no. I don't think that they will.
1: Exactly.
0: It'll be the Steelers or it'll be the Bengals.
1: I'm with you on that.
0: We'll be back on Monday for our final episode before we head off to St. Vincent College for training camp. So we look forward to talking to you then. He is Chris Adamski. I am Tom Opperman. As always, this is the Steelers Blitz, Steelers Nation Radio, part of the Steelers Audio Network.
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10: Play action pass. Looking, throws over the middle of the field. That's Metcalf open and on the run. Metcalf crosses the 45. Midfield crosses the 40, the 30, the 20-yard line, the 15. Picks up a block and rumbles into the end zone. Calvin Austin set him up with a block, and Metcalf goes 80 yards for the score. May in the shotgun. Back to pass. Pump fake. Has some time. Rolls to the left. Now back to the right. Steps up and down he goes. And the ball's loose. And it's recovered by T.J. Watt. A strip sack. A Watt recovery as Herbig got home and knocked it away. A fifth turnover created by this Steelers defense.
6: Steelers Nation, how you feeling? Latrobe is here. Steelers training camp is here. And the 2026 season is finally about to kick off. Welcome into the Steelers Standard Weekend Edition. I am Ed Troop alongside Brian Bacco. 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And Double B, the wait is over. This is the weekend edition of the Steelers Standard. It is also the final Steelers Standard that you and I will do before training camp. Both of us will be up in Latrobe bringing wall-to-wall coverage each and every day for SNR from Latrobe for Steelers training camp. And then after camp, we will come back and be back on the air with our regular shows going into the 2026 season. But first and foremost, it's training camp season, and we're about to get things started.
11: It's been a long off season, and a long off season without much football. No, the OTAs and minicamp, they creep up, and they're like a little spike in the meter, a spike in the graph, like when you see those momentum waves, like when you're watching college football, or I know World Cup, that some of the broadcasts had the momentum meter, or even win probability sometimes in baseball. But that was a spike, and then it goes flatlined again for a while. But we're about to spike up again in a big way, and we're going to stay up on the plateau for camp, and then we're going to get even higher when the preseason starts, and then we'll be at full blast fever pitch when the regular season rolls around. But no need to rush into it, Ed. We can break this in between time up into segments, and the down period segment is just about over. As you said, Latrobe is here almost. Maybe by the time you listen to us, it will be.
6: Yeah, lots to get to today on the Standard as well. We're going to do our pre-camp predictions here to kick off the show, Double B. And then at the end of the show, we will also recap those predictions and maybe add in a few fun ones as well. We also have our final Steelers by the State, and a special twist on that that's coming up here later in our first hour is there's an international version, too, of a handful of players that you pointed out that are also currently on the Steelers roster, or at one time was currently on the Pittsburgh Steelers roster. And Rob King, the voice of the Pittsburgh Steelers, our good dear friend, a mentor of mine, will be here on the show in hour number two to talk Steelers training camp. And we might talk about the Pittsburgh Pirates, who unfortunately lost 2 of 3 in New York. But as I said the other day on the show, Brian, the Buccos are still relevant going into the weekend before training camp. And that's good news for the city of Pittsburgh in southwestern Pennsylvania for all those Pittsburgh sports fans.
11: Yeah, they're still relevant despite losing that series up at Yankee Stadium in the Bronx. But now they're coming back home, and even more to whet your appetite if you're a Pittsburgh sports fan who lives in Pittsburgh, like Ed and I do. Big homestand this weekend for the Pirates at PNC Park against the Chicago Cubs, and I think they're calling it Yinzerpalooza weekend. So that should be fun.
6: Yeah, Yinzerpalooza, and again, by the time you're listening to this, it might be already over. Maybe the Pirates swept the Cubs. Maybe they took 2 out of 3. Maybe they were swept. Who knows? But the time that we record this ahead of the weekend, that series is about to get started. Brian, let's talk Steelers training camp, and let's make some predictions, and we will revisit these predictions whenever we come back after Latrobe is wrapped up in mid-August when we kick off our show going into the 2026 preseason and regular season. We'll circle back around and see how close we were. Let's start with maybe the top category. It's the training camp MVP. Which player will everyone be talking about by the end of camp? This could be a tough one because there's a lot of different ways we can go. And I will tell you, full disclosure, yesterday I spent a good hour, and you helped me. You didn't even know this, but you helped me. I updated my cheat sheet that I use all season long, and of course, we're on the radio. You can't see this, but Double B can. It's my depth chart, and it has all these different color codes on it, so I can refer to the first team, the second team, even the third team, or even a practice squad player. But I had to update it for training camp.
12: And the version that I had that had not been updated in about 2 months, probably around minicamp, had changed. And I went back to Steelers.com, where all of your preview articles are currently housed. And I was able to go in, and you did me a favor, my friend, because the first paragraph you outlined, here's the room, here's the players currently on the roster.
11: Well, you're welcome, Ed. Sometimes I'm just quietly helping, and I don't even realize it. It's just a silent contribution to what it is that you're doing over there. So yeah, we're just about wrapped up on the preview articles. Safeties are online now, and then we got to finish up with the D line and the QBs before the guys get to St. Vincent College. I'm like in a race with them to get to La Trobe. I've got to get my quarterback preview out there before the quarterbacks start moving into the dorms.
12: That's the main course, because we know Aaron Rodgers is your starter, but it's who's behind him, which is a big question going into camp. And, you know, Aaron Rodgers may not be your training camp MVP, but Will Howard might be, Drew Aller might be, Mason Rudolph might be. I'm just going to throw a few names out there. How about Jeremy Barnard, who comes in as a rookie? Michael Pittman Jr., his first training camp with the Pittsburgh Steelers, as well as Jamel Dean and Jaquan Brisker on the defensive side. Cam Johnston's back at punter. There's a lot of different ways we can go with this, Brian, when we pick our MVP for training camp.
11: Now, are we considering this the same as sort of the camp phenom, or do you look at phenom more as a out-of-nowhere type guy? And my other question, Ed, are we is this going to encompass the preseason game performance, or is this really just what takes place at Chucknell Field on the bucolic rolling hills of Unity Township?
12: This is why you're the award-winning journalist that you are, Double B. To put those questions into my mind. I don't know. What are we doing? Those are all good points. Let's do this. Let's separate the two. Camp MVP is just overall performance during camp. Camp phenom, let's just do somebody that kind of came out of, you know, left field and surprised us all.
11: But are we still going to have a camp sleeper? Because then that's kind of another rung of the ladder. We don't want to be too overlapping or redundant, or maybe we do, to stretch out one more episode of training camp previews here as we discuss a Steelers team that hasn't stepped on the field for a meaningful football game in, I guess it's going on 7 months now.
12: Let's stretch, my friend. We need to stretch as much as we can, because we're still a few days away from the start of training camp. Training camp MVP, let's start there. Let's just point out, and this will just be on the fields of Westmoreland County at St. Vincent College, you know, starting up here the next three and a half weeks, really, when you take a look at it. Who will make the biggest impression during this camp? I'm going to go with Jaquan Brisker at the safety spot. That's who I'm going to go with. It's going to stand out the most. You know, really, when you take a look at Deshaun Elliott that's back, Brian, and then you add in Brisker, Darnell Savage as a backup. We know they're going to move Jalen Ramsey between corner and safety, maybe slot. Jamel Dean, Joey Porter Jr. is really the only returning starter in this secondary. Deshaun Elliott is, but he missed most of last season due to injury. So this is a revamped secondary. I think Jamel Dean is a huge upgrade, but I also think Jaquan Brisker will help Deshaun Elliott and this secondary get back to the kind of, you know, good things that this secondary can do, especially because we know the AFC North receiver corps are very deep and very talented.
11: All right, so we're talking camp MVP. You're going with Jaquan Brisker, a local guy who I think he told us when he signed with the Steelers as a free agent that he had never actually been out to La Trobe for training camp, despite growing up in Western PA. But, I mean, you know how it is, Ed. You know, you live in the city like Jaquan Brisker did. I mean, he lived in Wilkinsburg, and then he went to high school at Gateway in Monroeville. I mean, it can be a different world from there out to where the Steelers have training camp every summer. Some people make that pilgrimage as a family. Some families, you know, that'd be the last thing on their mind. So that's going to be really cool for him to get that opportunity. And I saw, I think it was earlier this week or maybe last week, he did like a farewell post to the Bears in the city of Chicago on social media. And I thought that was very classy from Jaquan Brisker. So I like that pick from you, Ed. And man, I could stay on the defensive side of the ball, but I think I'm just going to take the layup here, and I'm going to say Aaron Rodgers comes into training camp refreshed, rejuvenated, and like there's something to be said for knowing that it's your last one. Like if you're going on vacation and you don't plan on working out for a week while you're at the beach, your last gym session you might just leave it all out there. And you might feel like you are in tip-top shape mentally because you know you're about to get some time off. Aaron Rodgers is about to get the rest of his life off from playing football. So I think you see an Aaron Rodgers who is sharp and crisp in this Mike McCarthy offense that he knows so well. How about them apples?
12: That's a good call on Rodgers. And, you know, you think back of, you know, last preseason. Well, he didn't really play in the preseason last year. I guess I should just say training camp. If you were up at La Trobe, there was a lot of chatter, especially early on, that the offense looked sluggish. They were slow. Rodgers was part of that. Well, now he has a year underneath his belt with the, and again, new coaching staff, but really not for Rodgers. I mean, McCarthy, he's going to be familiar with. So I agree with you, Double B. That's a good call. I think he's going to come out of the gates swinging in his final training camp.
11: Yeah, I even remember, I think, back to last year, and he looked a little rusty, maybe would be the word for it. And he didn't do anything in the veteran mini camp, remember, because he signed right before it, and he just kind of watched from the back, from the sidelines. So maybe that played into it. But it's also just, I mean, he brought this up last year too, that, because I think he might have thrown a pick or two in practice, and he's like, yeah, I've thrown a lot of interceptions in my time, but I've thrown a lot of touchdowns too. So there's also something to be said for, you get to 40, 41 years old, or even at the tail end of Ben Roethlisberger's career when he was still up there at camp practicing, you kind of know what your body is going to do ramping up, and you know the natural ebbs and flows of it. But I guess I'm saying the heck with that. He's going to come out firing from the gate, and we're going to be talking about him in optimistic terms rather than wait and see terms early in camp.
12: Let's do one more before we get to break, and we'll do a few of these other ones at the tail end of the show today, Double B, before we wrap it up. But let's go Camp Phenom. This will be a player that kind of comes out of left field that just, you know, from day one to the final day of camp before they break in mid-August is at the head of the class and someone that really stands out. I was going to go Daylon Everett, so I'm going to give him a shout-out on the defensive side. But since I took Brisker already for training camp MVP, I'm going to go over to offense, and I'm going to go with Eli Heidenreich. I think Eli Heidenreich is your camp phenom that comes out of left field and surprises us and stands out each and every day.
11: I like that pick. I like it, especially since I think he's going to be doing all sorts of stuff, you know, getting the ball handed off to him, running routes and catching passes. And that's another, like, just when I think about, I try to envision who we're going to be talking about and predict the future a little bit if I can, look into my crystal ball. In all reality, someone like a Maxi Honichor or Jennings Dunker might have like a good, solid camp, but they're an offensive lineman. They're probably not going to be making highlight reel plays or generating buzz in that way. So it's difficult to pick the big guys up front for an exercise like this. I think it's even difficult to pick a running back unless you're really counting on Caleb Johnson or Rico Dowdle getting out of the backfield, running wheel routes, bringing passes in downfield, because I don't think they're going to be tackling to the ground. I think there might be even less of that under Mike McCarthy than there was under Mike Tomlin. So I stayed away from the guys at those spots. I'm going to pick another QB. So I'm doubling down at quarterback. I'm going to say Will Howard. I think if he still qualifies as, you know, camp phenom or breakout type potential, I'm grading it on a curve of, I think he looks good enough in practice that early on, we start really having the conversation of, does he comfortably become the number two QB for this team? That'll be tough to do because of everything we've seen Mason Rudolph accomplish in his pro career, and we've seen Will Howard accomplish nothing in his pro career. But I think he's going to look the part. I think he's going to be kind of doing his Rodgers impression with some of his footwork and evading rushers in the pocket. I think Will Howard he's going to have a nice training camp, and he's going to be getting rave reviews when it's all said and done.
12: You know, we've danced the last couple months in and around storylines of training camp, and there's a good handful, right? We can go through the offensive line, wide receiver number three. How does Jalen Ramsey fit into this? How do they continue to rotate and work in Nick Herbig? But it's the quarterback number two battle. That's you know, and we've talked about it, Brian, but we've also kind of set it aside because it's so obvious Will Howard, Mason Rudolph, Drew Aller, which you and I, again, will stick to our guns that we've talked about many times here on the show. It's really about Mason Rudolph and Will Howard for that two spot. They're not going to get rid of Drew Aller. He's a third round draft pick, at least this early in year number one. So, yeah, that's the one that sticks out. And, you know, you're rightfully so to go with Will Howard for your camp phenom. I'm going Eli Heidenreich. And again, our training camp MVPs, I'm going Jaquan Brisker at safety. You're going Aaron Rodgers at the quarterback spot. Whenever Brian and I come back, which, by the way, at the end of the show, we will pick this up. We have a few more to get to. Biggest surprise, rookie predictions, and position battles. And we'll make some bold predictions maybe at the end of the show, too. Maybe something a little bit fun. He's Brian Bacco. I'm Ed Troop. Up next, Steelers by the State here on Steelers Nation Radio, part of the Steelers Audio Network.
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22: Hi, Western Pennsylvania. This is Edgar Snyder. I want to thank you for over 40 years of trusting my law firm. During those years, we've helped thousands of people just like you, our neighbors. We're here for you. We're here for our community. We're here for our region. If you've been seriously hurt in an accident, you need to talk to a lawyer, even if it's not us. If you do call us, know that you'll have the firm with over 40 years of experience fighting to get the money you deserve. And of course, there's never a fee unless we get money for you.
10: Bob on a 60-yard attempt. Snap. Boot. On the way. That kick is up. And that kick is good. The great Chris Boswell drills one from 60 yards out to give the Steelers the 34-32 lead with 1:03 remaining in the fourth quarter at MetLife Stadium.
23: Are you kidding me?
12: Playing back some highlights and clips from our good friend Rob King, Max Starks, Missy Matthews, who we had on the show last week. We'll have Rob King in our second hour here on the show today. But always good to listen back to some of those clips, Double B, to kind of get you in the mindset, get the blood flowing again. It's been a long time since last January, that's for sure. But training camp right around the corner.
11: Yep, absolutely. And it's going to be really fun to chat with Rob. He's kind of on his baseball sabbatical, his baseball hiatus. I had a good time listening to him. I call the Pirates Guardian series. It was over the weekend, right? Coming right out of the All-Star break in Cleveland. My in-laws were there, actually, visiting my brother-in-law and sister-in-law and their son. We didn't make the trip out to Cleveland, but getting to hear Rob on the broadcast was a great consolation prize.
12: Yeah, he does a great job when he is doing play-by-play for the Pittsburgh Steelers and when he subs in for Greg Brown with the Pittsburgh Pirates on the TV side. I don't know if he does radio for the Buccos or not, Double B, but I know I've caught him as well as you have on the TV broadcast. This is the Steelers Standard, our final Steelers Standard before training camp, the weekend edition. We're glad you can hop on here on Steelers Nation Radio, part of the Steelers Audio Network. Double B and I making some pre-camp predictions during the first segment today. We picked our training camp MVPs ahead of training camp. I went with Jaquan Brisker at the safety spot, and Double B goes with Aaron Rodgers coming out of the gate swinging in his final training camp. And then our camp phenom out of left field, if you will, the player that we'll be talking about each and every day due to what they're doing on the field. Double B goes with Will Howard at the quarterback spot. I go Eli Heidenreich, the local product of Mount Lebanon High School and Navy. We'll wrap the show up at the end today with the biggest surprise, maybe some rookie predictions, position battles, and maybe some bold, fun predictions too before we officially send everyone off to La Trobe and ourselves. As again, we will both be up at La Trobe doing shows daily here on Steelers Nation Radio. So if you're in the car on your way up to La Trobe, you can hear live shows. And then while you're there, go ahead and bring us up on your phone and take a listen. We'll have, I think, four shows per day, Brian, if my understanding is correct. I'm going to be on in the morning doing a training camp report show, and I think we'll have the Blitz with Tom Offerman during midday. Speaking of Rob King and Max Starks, they will do in the locker room from La Trobe in the afternoons, and then they'll wrap things up with the drive with Wes Shuler and Matt Williamson. There you go. Double B, I think you're going to be subbing in and out throughout all of those shows, and hopefully with me as well. Hopefully we can catch up a little bit in La Trobe. I'm sure we will.
11: I'm going to be like Jalen Ramsey. I'll be at slot corner, safety, linebacker, wherever you need me to be.
12: You'll just sub right in and make the big play and then take your helmet off, wave to the crowd, and head into the cafeteria to grab something to eat.
11: Something like that. Maybe I'm, yeah. Maybe I'm more of the guy just quietly doing his job rather than making the big play. I just try to fill a gap so that you can make the big play, or Wes or Matt or one of those guys.
12: Make sure you check out, now I got to pump your tires a bit, make sure you check out Double B, Brian Batko's articles on Steelers.com. 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But yeah, check out Steelers.com. A lot of good material up right now to get you ready for training camp, including Double B's position breakdowns that he's been doing for the last month or so. He'll wrap that up here this weekend going into early next week with the icing on the cake, the quarterback room, the quarterback position to end his coverage. He's got the safeties up here as well currently. Brian, we've been doing Steelers by the state, where we have gone starting with the letter A all the way down to Z. We'll get to that end here during this hour, as well as internationally coming up next. But let's pick things up with South Dakota. I believe we left off last week at South Carolina with Donnie Shell. That was an easy layup there. But now South Dakota could present a challenge. My initial look, nothing really jumped out at me, but this is why, again, this is exactly what you just described. You pick us all up here on SNR, including myself, and come through with the big play.
11: First of all, I just want to know what state starts with Z. Ed, let me know, get back to me on that one. Let me know when you figure it out. All right, South Dakota, there's really only one, I think, to choose from. And I wouldn't say he had a standout Steelers career, but he was born there, so he checks the box. Former outside linebacker Derek Tuska, who was with the Steelers. He was kind of that number four outside backer. At one point, he might have even been the third guy in there in addition to playing special teams. But South Dakota native, and at least we've got him for this rundown.
12: We have the great state of Zeelian Opal coming through. Oh, wait, that's not a state. Yeah, you're right, Double B. I meant to say the alphabet, A through Z, and then whatever states, of course, go. Yeah, good job there. All right. So, Derek Tuska, how do you spell Tuska?
11: T-U-S-Z-K-A.
12: Well, there's your Z, double yoy. Derek Tuska is our pick for South Dakota. Let's move on to Tennessee. I think this one might be an easy one.
11: Yeah, but this one threw me off because I don't think a lot of people know that this Steelers icon was born in Tennessee. I didn't until I started doing my research for this. Lynn Swann, born in Alcoa, Tennessee, before moving to California. I mean, you just associate him so much with USC and sunny Southern Cal. But yeah, born originally in Tennessee. So he's got to take the cake over a few honorable mentions. Ramon Foster, who went on to play for the Vols. He would be like kind of the true Tennessee pick, if not for the Lynn Swann technicality. But Jalen Ramsey, speaking of him again, he's a Nashville area native. And then Craig Colquitt, former punter for the Steelers, also born in one of my favorite states, Tennessee.
12: Yeah, I love Tennessee as well. Nashville's awesome. And then on the other side, the Smoky Mountains, Gatlinburg, all that good stuff. Either side is great. I'm with you. And hey, the Tennessee Vols, you love those orange. I know you're not big on the orange uniforms. I found that out the other day when we were doing our top uniforms. But you got to love all that orange for the University of Tennessee. Beautiful campus, by the way. We've been there several times. Yeah, just it kind of sits in a valley. And it reminds me a lot of southwestern Pennsylvania and Pittsburgh, for that matter.
11: Yeah, not an orange guy, but I do like the Tennessee Vols based on family and neighbors, and they're kind of a plucky underdog these days in the SEC, despite all of their history and resources. They're trying to climb into the picture with the Georgias and Alabamas of the world.
12: Let's move on to the great state of Texas. It's a huge state, and my initial peek in, Brian, with some of the former or current Pittsburgh Steelers that are from the state of Texas, looks to be pretty large. There's a lot of players, and this one could be a challenging one, though there's a name at the top of the list that I think you'll eventually, and I will too, agree that there's no questions about, but some huge honorable mentions here.
11: Yeah, I mean, I was mainly just going to shout out Big Snack, Casey Hampton, Bobby Lane, two guys who were in the Steelers Hall of Honor and our Texas natives. And you're right. I mean, you can go on and on and on, Ed. I mean, it's arguably the best football state in our union, but you don't really have to debate too much with the Steelers because Texas gave us Mean Joe Green.
12: Layup played at North Texas University, right?
11: Yeah, the Mean Green.
12: The Mean Green, the Joe Green is our pick for the state of Texas. Let's go Utah.
11: This is another kind of funky one. Carnell Lake, born in Salt Lake City, Utah. That's fitting. And then moved to California also when he was pretty young. So sort of like Lynn Swan coming over from Tennessee. But yeah, good thing there's Carnell Lake because not all that many Utah-born NFL players. But Carnell Lake is he's not like a default type of pick. All apologies to Derek Tuska. But yeah, Carnell Lake, very, very good Steeler. Also a Hall of Honor member for this franchise. And he allows us to get a good one in there for Utah.
12: Carnell Lake, number 37, and one of my favorite players growing up in the 90s, watching the Steelers and during those the Super Bowl 30 run in 1995. Rod Woodson went down, and Carnell Lake moved from safety over to corner and played it so well. I believe he was a Pro Bowler at that corner position that year. Carnell Lake, very good player. Was a coach for, I think, a minute, wasn't he, with the Steelers? Coached back in the day, Brian, and then his son's in the NFL.
11: Yeah, Quentin Lake for the Rams. Really, he's turned into a really nice player for them. And yes, Carnell Lake did coach under Mike Tomlin on that staff for a while. And I think he's also dipped his toe in the waters coaching in the UFL. I don't know if he's still active in that league, but heck of a player.
12: Let's go to the letter V. We have two states, Vermont and Virginia, but let's start with Vermont.
11: We got nothing. I mean, from what I can tell here, Ed, thanks to Pro Football Reference, only 10 players ever to play in the league born in Vermont. And unless I'm missing something, none of them suited up for the Pittsburgh Steelers. So we've got just a big X, a big N/A for the great state of Vermont, which I've never been to. Have you ever been to Vermont, Ed?
12: I have been. We did a New England trip a handful of years ago. Beautiful state, Burlington, Vermont. Let's move on to the state of Virginia since we have a no-no on Vermont.
11: Yeah, well, I guess Vermont needs to play a little bit more tackle football. We learned that from doing this. I'll go with Virginia being low-key one of the better states for the Steelers because we're actually going to have to debate this one a little bit, Ed. We've got Heath Miller, James Ferrier, Dwight White, and Bullet Bill Dudley all on the player alumni ranks. And, I mean, let's give a special shout-out. We've been limiting this to players, not coaches, but I mentioned Bill Cowher and Kevin Colbert for Pennsylvania. Mike Tomlin from Hampton, Virginia in the Newport News area.
12: Right. That's a tough list. I don't know where we should go for the state of Virginia there. And do we make the exception for Mike Tomlin being from there and give it to a coach? I think we're just doing players. We didn't do that for Cowher in Pennsylvania, but
11: I give it to Heath. I feel like Heath Miller, because of the longevity, I mean, it's really tough to differentiate with him and Ferrier, Dwight White, and yeah, Bullet Bill Dudley. We talked about him a lot on Steelers by the Numbers, an OG, but I think I'm going to give the nod to Heath. What say you, Ed?
12: Yeah, I'm going to go Heath Miller as well from the great state of Virginia. Let's wrap it up. We have four W's, Washington, West Virginia, Wisconsin, Wyoming. When we come back from break, we're going to go with our international list. We'll also go D.C. as well, sneak that one in there, double B. So if we don't get through all the W's here, we have about another minute left. No worries. We can pick it up when we come back.
11: Yeah, let's just finish up this segment with Washington, I suppose. There aren't many to choose from. But there was a really good one, David DeCastro, born in the state of Washington. Been there once. We went to Seattle. I think he's generally from the Seattle area. I remember looking that up because Venga Iwane from Penn State, arguably the best guard in this draft class, who I think a lot of fans were hoping might fall to the Steelers, also from that area. But David DeCastro from Washington to Stanford to the Steelers for the entirety of his stellar NFL career. That is another slam dunk as we go up to the Pacific Northwest.
12: I did not know that David DeCastro was from the state of Washington. So great call there by UBB. Yeah, that's an easy one. One of the best to play the guard position for the Pittsburgh Steelers over the years. They've had a lot of good ones too, but David DeCastro, definitely one of those. Whenever Double B and I come back, we'll pick it up with West Virginia, Wisconsin, and Wyoming. No Z's, no states that start with the letter Z, so we don't have to worry about that, but then we'll get into the international conversation. But we'll start first with DC, then we'll move up to Canada and beyond. He's Brian Bacco. I'm Ed Troop. It is the Steelers Standard. Right here on Steelers Nation Radio, part of the Steelers Audio Network.
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10: Darnold back to pass, looking, has all kinds of time. Picked off by Jalen Ramsey. Steps in front of Cooper Kupp at the 45-yard line of the Steelers and has turned it over for the black and gold. Back to pass, looking, pressure coming, throws, and is intercepted. Joey Porter Jr., first interception of the season at the 40-yard line of the Steelers, and another turnover. He is hustling down to the closed part of the end zone. His teammates behind him to celebrate as the Steelers now with another turnover. How many, Max?
4: One for the other thumb. Six on the day.
10: Wow. Gets a snap, back to pass, looking left. Now back to the right, has time, stepping up, dancing in the pocket, slings sidearm, and is it picked off? Holy mackerel! Eccles somehow came up with a tumbling interception inside the 5-yard line. What a catch on the INT by Eccles!
12: We played that sequence the other day of secondary highlights when we were doing a recap of Double B's preview position article from Steelers.com. Make sure you go back and check that. On corners, defensive backs, and Double B, I had to play it again. We've been playing highlights here in hour number one to get folks ready for Steelers training camp, get the blood flowing again. It certainly has been working for me here this morning, hopefully you as well. So I had to play that sequence back because those were some big plays last season in 2025 by Joey Porter Jr., Jalen Ramsey, and Brendan Eccles, who's another player to watch for this upcoming season.
11: Yeah, it makes for a really nice cornerback room, too, which we talked about on our midweek show. Ramsey, Porter, Eccles, Jamel Dean coming in from the outside, Asante Samuel Jr. returning, and then you're picked to really shine at camp out of the rookie class on the defensive side of the ball, Dalen Everett. Although I say that, and there aren't many options in the rookie class on the defensive side of the ball because it's Everett, it's Gabriel Rubio, and it's Robert Spears Jennings, right? I think that's the only three. The other seven are on the other side.
12: Yeah, the 2026 Pittsburgh Steelers draft class, very heavy on the offensive side of the ball, not so much on the defensive side of the ball. And that kind of tells you where the team is right now as they try to continue to reload on offense and continue to find shape via free agency. At least they did that with Jaquan Brisker and Jamel Dean on the defensive side and Sebastian Joseph Day up front too this past offseason. So the draft, they didn't have to dig as deep as they have had in years past on that side of the ball. The voice you just heard a bit ago, you should recognize it by now here on SNR. That's Brian Bacco. I'm Ed Troop. We welcome you back into the Steelers Standard here on Steelers Nation Radio, part of the Steelers Audio Network. We're wrapping up hour number one with our Steelers by the state. And just a recap before break, Derek Tuska was our South Dakota pick, Lynn Swan for Tennessee, Mean Joe Green for Texas, Carnell Lake for Utah. Vermont is our only state so far during this exercise where there is nobody that played for the Pittsburgh Steelers that was born in Vermont. Heath Miller for Virginia, David DeCastro for Washington. That brings us to our neighboring state, West Virginia. Not a fan for Brian Bacco or myself because we're Pitt guys, but a lot of WVU fans out there listening, I'm sure, here on Steelers Nation Radio. So we bow to you, and we give you a name for the great state of West Virginia.
11: I mean, I'm a fan of the state. I just, certain allegiances, I'm not a fan of the college there, the Mountaineers. But even then, I can appreciate the West Virginia Mountaineers, all joking and rivalry ribbing aside. This is another one, Zach Frazier's one of the highest men on the totem pole right now, currently, I think, among Steelers. This allows us to veer into a digression, an audible, if you will, Ed. I saw that Aaron Schatz did a story for ESPN ranking blue chip players by team, and he considered a blue chip someone who's under the age of 25 in the NFL, and he had the Steelers with none. And I'm like, it's a bit curious that Zach Frazier and, for that matter, Nick Herbig didn't make his list. But hey, more fuel to the fire for the Steelers. We talked about the Rodney Dangerfield of it all on Monday's show. But back to wild and wonderful West Virginia. Zach Frazier is right up there. Joe Gilliam, the quarterback from the 70s, who was competing with Terry Bradshaw at one time, was he not, to be the starter for the Steelers. He's a Charleston, West Virginia native. And then special shout out to one of the best names you're really ever going to hear for the Steelers or any football team, Buzz Nutter for the Steelers, 1961 to 1964. born in Somersville, West Virginia. You got to love linebacker named Buzz Nutter.
12: Oh my, Brian. We could take this conversation down a lot of different lanes, but we'll stay focused here on our Steelers by the state. I think I got to go Zach Frazier.
11: Yeah, I think I'm good with that. He's had a very fantastic first couple seasons in the NFL, and I think he's due for another good one in year three at a position that's as prestigious as any for this franchise, especially on the offensive side of the ball. So Buzz Nutter was a Pro Bowler in 62, but I'll go with Zach Frazier here too.
12: Hey, great name in Steeler history, Buzz Nutter. We'll just leave it right there. Great name. For the great state of Wisconsin, I think this might be, we've had some easy ones, but this could be very easy. Hold on, before you chime in, Brian, let's play this.
10: Jackson back to pass, throws, and it's batted.
12: Not sure there's any debate for the state of Wisconsin, but maybe you can give us some honorable mentions.
11: I'm going to pull a Lee Corso and say not so fast, Ed Troop. Iron Mike Webster is from the state of Wisconsin, so I think that's very much a debate with TJ Watt, the late, great Mike Webster being from there. Also born in Wisconsin, Rocky Blyer, a native of Appleton, Wisconsin. And then a guy who also came up when we were really getting into the weeds on some of the best Steelers by number, Johnny Blood, Johnny McNally, who is in the Pro Football Hall of Fame and the Steelers Hall of Honor from way back in the 30s. But I think we could probably limit this to Watt and Webster. All shout outs to Rocky Blyer and Johnny Blood.
12: I think we might have our first tie. I did not even think Mike Webster. That's why I played the TJ Watt highlight for everyone out there. You can't deny Mike Webster, but I also don't want to deny TJ Watt, mainly because I teed it up for the listening audience by playing that clip. So I can't go back and redo that double beat. Well, I probably could in post-production, right? I could probably edit it, but I don't want to because I love TJ Watt. I love that he's from Wisconsin, but I also love Mike Webster. I think we have a tie. I think we should give it to both.
11: I don't know. Mike Webster, he's got four Super Bowls. He's got four rings. I don't even know that TJ Watt himself would try to eclipse Mike Webster there. But yeah, I mean, there's something to be said for the individual greatness of TJ, Defensive Player of the Year, sack record at one time, and perhaps the Lombardi Trophy or trophies are still to come for TJ. But for right now, the lack of playoff success is a pretty big gap between him and a guy who's arguably the best center in Steelers or maybe even NFL history.
12: Now, one of the greatest Steelers, period, along with Joe Green and some others over the course of the history of this franchise. So, yeah, let's go Mike Webster, and then we'll give TJ Watt the honorable mention for Wisconsin, especially since I already played that clip from last season with that great interception. Let's move on to Wyoming. Any debates here, Brian? This should be another semi-easy one, but though, at least for today, I feel like when we've done this, this is our third week, so the last 2 weeks we've done this, I've said that and I've been true. But today, I'm like in the batting box here for baseball, and I keep seeing strike three with you when I say this is an easy layup. You keep surprising me.
11: No, I think this one is it's a layup. It's a finger roll. It's an easy arrow to shoot because I'm going with the beard here, Brett Kiesel. Wyoming not exactly churning out many NFL players. Now, they were great. It was a great spot for the Steelers offense to go on a retreat this offseason and for Aaron Rodgers to recharge and refresh, but not exactly a hotbed of NFL talent, at least not yet in Wyoming. So Kiesel is an easy one, but how about Wisconsin? I'm still like amazed. Wisconsin, what a just a sleeper of a fantastic state as a pipeline to this team.
12: And no doubt about that. Brett Kiesel for Wyoming is our pick there. Now, Brian, we've completed the alphabet, as you reminded me last segment in a joking manner. There's no Z's. I thought Zelenople was a state. I'm just kidding, of course. But no Y, no Z. So let's do this. D.C. we left out when we got to the D's. You said let's do it at the end. And then we'll go internationally, and we'll go Canada, Turkey, Germany, Mexico, a few other spots, too, that you pointed out. But let's first start with D.C. Do you have any former or current Pittsburgh Steelers from the D.C. area that can make our list?
11: I do, and I think I'll need to lean on you for this one, Ed, given just you're a little bit older than me and saw one of these guys play. Leon Searcy is a D.C. native, as is Byron Leftwich, who he was a backup QB primarily for the Steelers, but filled in admirably here and there for Ben Roethlisberger. And then an honorable mention, I suppose, or maybe dishonorable, unfortunately. This is a weird one. This is just like an odd trivia thing here. Mike Krusecek was a quarterback for the Steelers in the 70s. He started six games in 1976. They went 6-0, but in his 36 games played, no, excuse me, in his 12 plus 17, 29 games played for the Steelers, he had a 0-8 touchdown to interception ratio, did Mike Krusecek. So he's just a winner, though. He got it done, and he had a couple rushing touchdowns in 1976. Was that the strike?

0: in my mind a little bit, but I definitely remember him being a very good offensive tackle for the Pittsburgh Steelers. So I'm good with Searcy there. And then if you are as well, we can move on to our neighbor, Canada.
1: Yeah, we'll give it to the big cat, Leon Searcy. But yeah, shout out to Mike Krzyzewski. I looked it up. It wasn't a strike season. Terry Bradshaw was just injured in 76. And Krzyzewski, somehow he kept the offense churning and, you know, won six games as a rookie. Ben Roethlisberger ended up defeating that record, of course, in his rookie season. But anyway, so that's D.C. That's it for the United States of America, 50-1. And then I just want to just give a quick little, you know, the World Cup just ended, so we're all in an international state of mind. Steelers Nation is international. It's global. You're listening. You're tuning in from everywhere, and we thank you for that. Canada has a couple candidates. Mitch Berger, the former punter, and then Chase Claypool, who was kind of a shooting star in Steelers lore. That's a difficult one. We don't even necessarily have to pick one for non-states, but I'll just throw those two guys out there. Hines Ward, born in South Korea. So old South Korea. Actually, just a new documentary, I think, was released, produced by Hines Ward. So I'll have to check that out. I'm sure it delves into his Korean heritage. That'd be cool to see.
0: Absolutely. It sure would. So who are you going with for Canada then?
1: I just said, let's not worry about it. I don't think we need to pick a winner for other countries. We did that for the States. I'm just being a bit more informative here, I guess, with some of this trivia. Our pal Tunçokan, the late Tunçokan, was born in Turkey. And that's one of those bits of Steelers factoids. He's probably the only Turkish NFL player of all time. I can cross-check that, but I can't imagine there have been many yet.
0: No, Tunçokan with Turkey. That's a great connection there. How about any other spots? Germany, Mexico.
1: Yeah, Germany is an interesting one because Ernie Stottner, the first number retired in Steelers history, actually born in Germany before moving to New York. So I remember teasing that when we talked about best Steelers from New York. That's kind of where he's quote unquote from. But if we're going by the strict criteria of this activity, he's actually born in Germany. So he was ineligible entirely, even though he's one of three retired jerseys for the Steelers, along with Mean Joe Green and Franco Harris, Texas and New Jersey, if you've been keeping track. Belgium, Big Al. Al Villanueva, not born there. He was born in Mississippi, but spent a lot of his formative years in the country of Belgium. So give him a little shout-out there along with that country.
0: Ryan, as far as I'm concerned, that wraps up that. Steelers by the State, it was a fun segment the last 3 weeks. But before we go to break, I just want to circle back around one more time to Leon Searcy, who was our pick for D.C. I did confirm he was Bill Cowher's first round draft pick, first selection ever, 11th overall in 1992 for Leon Searcy. Actually won three national titles at the University of Miami and was a first-team All-American in 1991 and, of course, was the starting right tackle for the Steelers in Super Bowl 30. So I was correct there, so that makes me sleep better here over the weekend. He's Brian Bacco. I'm Ed Troop. It is the Steelers Standard. That wraps up hour number one here. When we come back, Rob King, the voice of the Pittsburgh Steelers, to kick off hour number two here on Steelers Nation Radio, part of the Steelers Audio Network.
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7: 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Looking, throws over the middle of the field. Has Metcalf open and on the run. Metcalf crosses the 45. Midfield crosses the 40, the 30, the 20-yard line, the 15. Picks up a block and rumbles into the end zone. Calvin Austin set him up with a block, and Metcalf goes 80 yards for the score.
8: 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I am Ed Troop. Joining me, as always, Brian Bacco, Double B. And Double B, we've been playing a lot of audio clips throughout the offseason here, right, from the 2025 season.
9: Yep.
8: And we're excited to bring onto the show for us today the author of those clips. And author's a good word, because not only does he author the Steelers Audio Network stuff that you hear day in and day out here on SNR, but he also is an author of many books. And I say many because there's multiple books out there now by our next guest, the voice of the Pittsburgh Steelers, Mr. Rob King. Rob, what's going on?
10: Oh, thank you for that wonderful introduction, Ed and Brian. Good to be with you guys. Thanks.
8: Rob, it's been a busy offseason for the Pittsburgh Steelers. A lot of moving parts between the draft, the coaching change with Mike McCarthy, free agency. They have reloaded a roster that won the AFC North last year. And now, all of a sudden, we blink and training camp is here. It's next week up at La Trobe. So let's start there with you. What are you looking forward the most to seeing at Pittsburgh Steelers training camp in La Trobe?
10: Oh, well, I'm looking forward to seeing all of it. You know, I really am. I love what the Steelers have done in the offseason. You know, I've said this numerous times on numerous shows, including the one I do with Max Starks, that I really think the Steelers have steadily improved their roster over the last 3 or 4 years. I think Omar Khan and his group, you know, obviously you have Andy Weidel and Casey Weidel and all the scouts on that side. I just think they've done a wonderful job. And I think that this last off season is sort of, you know, if you look at it from a certain light, a manifestation of the fact that the roster is deeper. So instead of going out and signing, say, 8 or 9 free agents to plug 8 or 9 holes, every year those holes have gotten a little bit smaller. And so you can afford to go out financially and roster shape-wise to go get a Jamel Dean, for example, to improve the cornerback position, which has been a bit of a revolving door, signed to a multiple-year deal. And so because you have fewer and fewer holes, you're able to be a little more aggressive with who you go out and select. Trading for Michael Pittman, I think that was a big pickup. I love what they did in the draft. I know people wanted a wide receiver. I loved Ahanachor from the moment I started hearing the buzz about him in Indianapolis when we were there for the combine. I really like what they've done, and I just think that we're going to see, and I think we saw this last year, we're going to see good players cut from the roster. I mean, don't forget, James Pierre, who wound up doing a really good job and got himself a free agent deal, he wasn't on the roster to begin the season, right? He was on the practice squad. So I think there's going to be more of that this year. I just think the roster is in a healthier and better position than it's been, and I just think it's been trending that way for several years now.
9: I'll tell you what, Rob, that's a great holistic way to look at it all. When you get down to some of the specifics, I'm really looking forward to seeing the growth and maturation of the young quarterbacks. I mean, obviously Aaron Rodgers and getting on the same page with these guys and working with Mike McCarthy again, that's the main course, right? But when you've got Drew Aller and Will Howard and, you know, their first step, well, for Howard his second steps, but Aller's first steps at the NFL level as the, I don't know, second course, dessert. That's going to be a lot. We had Missy Matthews on last week, and we were joking how not only will there be fans with the microscope on every single drop back and every throw, there will be fans saying, who did a better job walking down the hill, pointing at fans, carrying their helmet, and signing autographs from the moments even before practice starts in Latrobe?
10: Yeah, I was on with Mark Madden last week, and Mark said, look, it's an exciting thing for Steelers fans, this whole backup quarterback position. And Brian, I think you nailed it. I think Mark nailed it. I mean, there's going to be a lot of eyes on that, you know, and Will Howard is, you know, I talked to a couple guys a couple years ago. It was Troy Fautano who basically missed his entire rookie year. I think that it's like, it's kind of like half a year, right? So you've gotten some, you know, some of the acclimation process, you know, where do you draw, you know, some of the stuff that I think can be unnerving or unsettling for young players. You know, how do I get to practice? You know, how do I get to the south side? What are the meetings like? When do I need to show up? You know, hey, I thought I was showing up early, but, you know, I come here and, you know, Mason McCormick's already working out. You know, maybe I better get here a little bit earlier. You know, all these things that you go through, and what's life like as a pro? All these things are useful. And I think for Will Howard, they were useful in sitting in meetings and that sort of stuff. But actually getting out there and competing, you know, you put him maybe a half a step ahead of Drew Aller in that regard. But it's going to be fascinating for sure, because I think that, you know, we talk about the roster and it is stronger, but looming in everybody's mind is what is the next step at the most important position in all of sports. And that's what the quarterback position is. You know, we're watching the World Cup and goalie and striker, and you'd have a goalie or a forward, and you can debate all these positions in other sports. You know, hockey, is it, you know, was it Marc-Andre Fleury or was it Sidney Crosby? You know, look, you can starting pitching in baseball or that big slugger in the middle of the lineup. There's no question in football. It's quarterback. And so that's, you know, I think in the back of everyone's mind, hopefully it's in the back of the mind, because hopefully people will enjoy this process and enjoy what Aaron Rodgers can do as a starting quarterback. But because of the importance of the position, it's going to be under the microscope. There's going to be a lot of scrutiny. Every snap, like you said, everything that happens, how did they tie their shoes? You know, hey, he went right lace over left lace. You know, he went left lace over right lace. You know, we're being a little bit silly, obviously, but there's going to be a lot of attention on it, and rightfully so. And if they're right on either quarterback, it is a huge step toward getting to where they want to be. And, you know, you think about what you don't have to give up. Like, people were asking, well, why do you take Drew Aller? You already have Will Howard. Because you think there's something there, right? You think there's the potential for him to be a starting quarterback. And so you get him where you get him. Well, let's say these guys, at the end of the year, you say, well, we have to go get a new quarterback. Well, okay, well, what's that going to cost? Well, look at the trades in the past that teams have had to make to move up in the draft, whether it's the Bills or the Chiefs. And those prices get higher and higher. You have to find somebody who's willing to make a trade. And then you're talking about a couple of number ones and maybe a player and a second and maybe a third. That's a lot of potential starters. Look what the Steelers have done in the draft. I mean, you know, you get a Herbig, you know, you get Peyton Wilson, you know, you get all these players in those middle round and second round selections. Well, you know, you're not going to get those if you have to trade for a quarterback. So for all the reasons we've talked about, there's going to be a huge amount of scrutiny on that position.
8: We're talking with Rob King, the voice of the Pittsburgh Steelers. You can also catch Rob with Max Starks in the locker room here on SNR during the season, and that'll be starting up here right around the corner, Rob. We talked with Missy Matthews last week, as Double B alluded to a little bit ago, and one of the questions we talked to her with was, this is Mike McCarthy's first camp. This is the first time in over 19 years that there's a different Pittsburgh Steeler coaching staff and head coach leading the charge in Latrobe. We know Mike T liked back-on-backers. We know he liked the seven shots drill. That was two of the most popular things you would see in Latrobe. But we wonder what will look different with Mike McCarthy. And I think that's something that Steeler Nation, Rob, is also looking forward to seeing here starting up next week, is this Mike McCarthy training camp and the differences between him and Coach Tomlin.
10: It's funny to say about a Super Bowl winning coach who's had tremendous success with two different franchises, but it's an unknown commodity, right? I mean, because he's never coached the Pittsburgh Steelers, and Mike Tomlin did for 19 years. And, you know, you knew there were certain things you knew about Mike Tomlin. First of all, he wasn't going to have a losing season, and he was going to – and there, like you said, there's certain drills and certain ways that he went about things, certain ways he did things that are going to change. Inevitably, they're going to be different under Mike McCarthy, who seems to be, by all accounts — I haven't had a chance to spend any time with him really other than an interview after he was hired — by all accounts, a really good human being, really good guy. I think, you know, everybody would tell you about that who worked with Mike Tomlin. Same thing, beloved in the Steelers office by everybody. You know, so I think you're going to get a very likable guy like Mike Tomlin, a guy with a pedigree like Mike Tomlin, and yet somebody who's going to go about things differently and have different points of emphasis than Mike Tomlin. And it's going to be fun to watch. It's going to be fun to, you know, there's a little uncertainty, but it's not just there. It's the coaching staff, right? I mean, new coaches almost across the board. So it'll be one of the things for sure. That's going to be, I mean, if the quarterback position, the backup quarterback position, is number one on the scrutiny list, I think, Ed, you nailed it. The you know, how they go about camp and what sort of blueprint they're laying down for this season and seasons to come is going to be right up there as an important topic for Steelers fans.
9: The offense, Rob, will be, you know, an extension of Mike McCarthy with Brian Angelico kind of steering the ship, more or less. But the defense is pretty much going to be Patrick Graham's show. And obviously, Mike McCarthy made the decision and the hire to put Graham in charge of that unit. But he's pretty much got the keys. He's going to be the head coach of the defense, much the same way offensive coordinators were in charge of the offense under Mike Tomlin's regime. So what are you most curious to see with this new-look defense under Graham? Is it how he deploys some of these D linemen? Is it the inside linebacker usage? Is it, you know, moving around T.J. Watt and Alex Highsmith, perhaps? Or is it how he fits together all these puzzle pieces in a secondary that has the ultimate chess piece, I guess you would say, with a Jalen Ramsey moving into this stage of his career?
10: Yeah, it's all of it. I mean, Brian, it is. I mean, you know, I don't think there's a most that I'd like to see. I mean, you laid out the highlights, and then just, you know, schematically, what are you going to do? How aggressive are you going to be? You know, I believe Patrick Graham has coached 3-4 and 4-3. So he's shown adaptability, and he's shown, you know, a willingness to try to make the most of his talent. One of the things that I liked about Mike McCarthy and Patrick Graham and the things they've said is that, you know, look, I'm gonna try to coach with the personnel that I have. I'm not going to try to, you know, there are certain coaches that'll come in that'll rip things down to the studs, that'll say, this is the way I'm doing it. We're in for a rebuild, and if you don't fit the way I want you to do it, then you're gone. But, you know, we saw that with, like, Bill, you know, Bill Parcells did that. Jimmy Johnson did that. Hall of Fame coaches that have done that. Well, Mike McCarthy said right away, look, I inherited a good team, and I'm going to try to make the most of the talent that I have. So I don't expect there to be, you know, a huge rewrite of what the Steelers can do defensively. But let's face it, especially the first half of last year, it was a disappointing season for the Steelers' defense. Mike Tomlin said he thought the defense could be historic. And for half the season, it was historic in a direction you didn't want it to go in. And then, you know, toward the end of the season, it certainly got better. But I also think that we're going to see, you know, different schemes. We might see more aggressive stuff. You know, we haven't seen as much of what you see, for example, you know, in years past, the Ravens walking nine guys up to the line of scrimmage and then dropping guys back and, you know, the nose tackle dropping back in coverage, and, you know, you're bringing a corner off a corner blitz. I think we're going to see more things like that, more different sort of, you know, different ways to be aggressive, perhaps different schematic things, maybe than we've seen in the past.
8: Rob, what makes St. Vincent College so special for the Pittsburgh Steelers is Brian and I talked about on the show earlier this week. There are only three NFL teams now that take the program for training camp out of their main facility. The Steelers, the Bills, and the Chiefs are the last remaining three, but there's something special about Westmoreland County and St. Vincent College for Steelers training camps.
10: Yeah, it is, and I think part of it is just what you said, that it's unique and it's different and it's nostalgic. And, you know, you bring in a guy like Aaron Rodgers last year, and, you know, here's a you know, a future first ballot Hall of Famer, an inner circle great quarterback. You know, if you have a list of the 10 greatest quarterbacks in NFL history, which would be a very, very elite list, he's on the list, you know. I think about like the Hall of Fame, right? Like if you're in the Hall of Fame, you're a great player. But there might be an inner sanctum in the Hall of Fame, you know. And, you know, some guys are at the dining room table and some guys maybe are at the card table. Now, you're still all in the Hall of Fame, right? When Aaron Rodgers is raving about training camp and how much it brings the players together and the closeness you get out of that. And, you know, you're living in a dorm room, you know. Aaron Rodgers got to go back to Cal. For all I know, he lived off campus. Maybe he didn't even live in a dorm room. I don't know. Maybe junior college. I don't know for him. So, you know, to that bond, the closeness, you know, the players walking off the field through the crowd and everybody getting all excited and seeing them and just, you know, the love of Steeler Nation that's on display and the people that come out, they lay their blankets out, they're there for the day and, you know, they've got their, you know, their chairs, their camp chairs, their city. It's just a wonderful reminder of why sports are so great, that connection between the players and the fans. And I think it's harder to get that maybe, you know, if you're going through a facility and doing other things. I don't know, because I haven't seen that before, but I just think it's a special, wonderful bond that the Steelers have with their fans.
8: No doubt. And we're now less than a week away from the start of another Steelers training camp. When we come back, more with Rob King, the voice of the Pittsburgh Steelers. He's Brian Bacco. I'm Ed Troop. It is the Steelers Standard here on Steelers Nation Radio, part of the Steelers Audio Network.
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7: Fields gets a snap, back to pass, looking, steps up in the pocket, has some room, throws to his left, and the ball is dislodged. Jalen Ramsey wallops Garrett Wilson. It is incomplete, and Ramsey makes the play that seals a victory for the Pittsburgh Steelers.
8: Does not get any better than that to start off the 2025 season for Rob King, Max Starks, and Missy Matthews in New York on that final call that gave the Pittsburgh Steelers their win against the New York Jets. And Rob, hopefully this upcoming season, you'll have more moments like that. That was exciting, but maybe the Steelers won't put us on the edge of our seats and put us in heart attack category.
10: Yeah, that was an interesting game because the Steelers were coming off the end of the previous season in which they really had difficulty stopping the run. And you knew the Jets were going to challenge that. Didn't have Derek Harmon out there. But, you know, the fact that the Jets were able to run the ball that effectively was very disquieting, I think, for a lot of Steelers fans. And to be able to pull that one out, that was they're all big wins, but that was a good way to start the season, just not maybe the way we sort of expected it to go.
9: I was thinking about that game, Rob, over the weekend, specifically on Sunday, watching the World Cup final, which was also at MetLife Stadium, or as they were calling it, New York, New Jersey Stadium during the FIFA World Cup. But yeah, that was my first time out there to MetLife Stadium. Wouldn't say it's among my favorites of NFL venues that I've been to. It's large for sure, but not the most personality for a big stadium is how I would put it. Do you have a favorite place you've been thus far? Or on the flip side, if you want to take it there, a place that you know is not on your short list of preferred NFL road destinations?
10: Yeah, I think that, I have a tendency to like the older school stadiums and the grass fields and that sort of thing. You know, so stadiums that I like might have people sort of scratching their heads. You know, sometimes you like the broadcast location, right? Like you like, hey, where can I call the game from? But you know, fans don't care about that, right? So, cry me a river if it's not quite the best broadcast location for you. But I really liked Denver and I really liked New England. I thought it was, you're driving through Foxborough and I'm like, where are we? I'd never been there. Like, we're driving through some neighborhood. I'm like, what in the world? And we come around a corner. I'm like, wait a minute, there's the stadium. I mean, there's no build up to it. At least the way we came in. Maybe there's another way to come in. But I like the grass fields. You know, I don't mind like the hodgepodge, different colored seats and stuff like that. I just like grass field. And the other thing about a lot of the older stadiums is that they're steeper. And so the crowd feels like it's a little more on top of you. I'm really looking forward to going to Lambeau Field. I talk about, love of old school things. And hopefully we get there in time. I'd love to be able to go to the Packers Museum, the Hall of Fame Museum. I think that would be a blast. I have not been to Lambeau yet. But, look, I appreciate the newer stadiums, too. I mean, the one in L.A. looked like something out of the future. The one in Vegas was really nice. Atlanta. I mean, they're all nice. The newer stadiums are all super nice, clearly. Those big, massive indoor stadiums and, all the different LED lights and different things they have going on. But, part of me I just like the old school grass field, old stadium. You think about the history and the things that have happened there. Elway played here, Brady played here. I know there are some bad memories for Steelers fans in both those places. But I kind of like the old grass field, feel to football.
8: Rob, this is why we get along so well. I was just having this conversation with someone recently about local high school football fields and the older grass, old school ones. We're talking about Duquesne, not Duquesne University, the city of Duquesne and their old football team. They're now part of East Allegheny and West Mifflin, so they're no longer playing at the high school level. But that was a special place. Clarendon, which redid their field recently with Tyler Boyd kicking in a lot of donations. But that old field in Clarendon. And then historic Graham Field in Wilkinsburg, which I just found out, Double B and Rob King, that UPMC must have kicked in some money. They redid that whole field. I remember being the old grandstand that you'd sit up there and broadcast that game, but now it's all redone. It's a beautiful facility in Wilkinsburg, but I'm with you, Rob. Some of those old fields, even locally and nationally, there's something special about those venues.
10: Yeah, high school game in McKees Rocks, and I think they've replaced that field too, but, cemetery up on the field, my recollection is you walk right out and you walk out of the school and you're basically on the football field. It's right there, So I think it was sided a couple sides where was the school. And then I think they've redone that. But I love the old, and I understand, look, there are a lot of upkeep and, you get multiple use out of artificial turf and, schools have to think about their budgets. Can you play soccer there and all the other sports? But there is something, there is something cool about that. I played in upstate New York. My high school football field, of course, was grass because I'm old. But the field was like a parallelogram. So it was a double day field in Cooperstown where they stopped playing there. I think Cooperstown still has a grass field. But, if you ran around, if you're going right to left, if you ran around right end, you ran out of sideline. And then if you ran around left end, it just kept sloping away. So you could, if you were fast, which I wasn't, you could just keep running away at an angle from the person. And it was 97 yards. And sometimes they remembered when the ball came over midfield, okay, we have to move it 3 yards back. And sometimes they didn't. We just played in a 97-yard field. So, I kind of like that. Like I said, I have kind of an anachronistic bent. I like old movies. Sometimes I like old books. Not that I don't like new movies and new books, I do. And I appreciate the new stadiums, but I kind of like the old school feel too.
9: I just like the imagery of you. You're like Forrest Gump running on that 97-yard field. You just keep running and you just never stop. You run right through the locker room down the road.
10: That would have been my buddies, Steve Reach, Mike Lambert, Matt Saha. They were all fast. They were our running backs. you wouldn't have been able to get run, Forrest, run. You'd say run, and then I'd be caught. So you wouldn't even be able to complete the rest of the sentence. But yes, it was fun stuff, you know, all fun stuff and great memories.
9: Well, speaking of the Steelers and stadiums, they're going to hit a couple stadiums for the first time in franchise history this season. The first will be in the preseason. Their only road preseason game will make the trek up to Buffalo. It's not their first game at the new Bills Stadium because they play the Panthers in the first week of the preseason there, but that'll be a first for the Steelers. So we'll be seeing the new of the new this year in Buffalo in the preseason. And then the Stade de France, the first ever NFL football game, will be in Paris, and we'll be there for Steelers versus Saints. Are you pumped up for another international experience as a man of international mystery like yourself, Rob?
10: Yeah, you know, the Dublin experience was phenomenal. You know, and one of the things that's interesting, you know, my wife and I were lucky enough to go to a Real Madrid soccer game and years and years ago. And one of the things that struck me is there's no parking lots. Like there's no, people just walk up and they go to the game. I'm sure there's some parking lots, but it's a pedestrian event. And Dublin was a pedestrian event. You know, fans, you know, they think it's crazy that people would drive to a stadium and pull their hibachi out of their trailer and start cooking food and you know, pull their cooler out and, you know, have a whole spread. They're like, we just go to the pub and then we go to the game, you know. That part of it was, and then walking out in the huge crowd, it was really fun. Of course, the crowd was incredible at Croke Park in Ireland, so in Dublin. So it'll be interesting. Yes, I am looking forward to it. It's going to be a lot of fun, and it'll be fun to see if it's a similar sort of event. I don't know enough about the stadium to know whether it's going to be pedestrian or whatever, but you know, or whether there is, you know, big parking lots like we have in America. But it'll certainly be, you know, a unique and fun experience. Yeah, I'm definitely looking forward to it.
8: We're talking with Rob King, voice of the Pittsburgh Steelers, and you can also hear Rob with Max Starks in the locker room here on SNR starting up here shortly as we are just around the corner to the start of another Steelers training camp, and with that, the start of another season here in 2026. Rob, I want to circle back to the black and gold for a second with you here while we have a few more minutes left with you and talk about the national media, and this is something Brian and I have brought up here on the Standard several times in recent weeks. Is the disrespect card is out there for the Pittsburgh Steelers nationally. There's been a lot of national media outlets that have put the Steelers third in the AFC North, some fourth behind the Browns even. And at the same time, all these top 10 lists that come out, or top 50 players at quarterback, or, you know, top 30 at edge rushers. There's not a lot of Steelers that have been making these lists. Jalen Ramsey was number 82 on the top 100 NFL players for 2026. I look at it as a motivation opportunity for Mike McCarthy and this coaching staff to use that disrespect card going into the season to say, hey, look, no one is putting us in these conversations. Let's take the matter into our own hands and let's put ourselves in these conversations. What's your thoughts on the lack of disrespect so far for the Pittsburgh Steelers?
10: Yeah, so I was mystified last year. And, you know, the same conversations we're having now going into the camp is how I felt last year. I was shocked by how the Steelers were perceived at a national level. And, you know, aging roster, do they have some older players? Sure they do. But underneath that, they've continued to build a deeper, younger roster. And, you know, look, no roster has 53 26-year-old guys, right? I mean, you're always going to have some veteran guys. You're going to have some younger guys too. I you know, going into last season, I was like, okay, look, what were people complaining about? Well, they need to upgrade at the quarterback position. Okay, well, you got Aaron Rodgers over Russell Wilson. Then you had we got to upgrade at the receiver position. Well, you traded for DK Metcalf. And then you had Troy Fautanu, a first-round pick who didn't even play the year before. So it's like you're having an extra second-round pick. And then, you know, I thought Roman Wilson, there was going to be more out of Roman Wilson, even Logan Lee. I mean, guys that had been hurt the year before that really hadn't contributed. It was like having an extra half of a draft class. And then they went out and signed some free agency. You got Jalen Ramsey. I'm thinking, well, why is nobody picking this team? They'd won 10 games and gone to the playoffs. Why is nobody picking this team to be better? Now, the poo-pooers will say, okay, well, if the kid makes a 44-yard field goal, the Steelers don't make the playoffs, right? So I understand where people could say they were almost right, but guess what? They weren't right. And I feel the same way about this team. I think this is a better team. Now they've got another brutal schedule. They had a brutal schedule last year. They've got another difficult schedule coming up this season. Even more difficult because you have the first place schedule, outside of the different divisions you're playing. But everybody in your division is playing the same people in other divisions too. So I think that's a wash. I'm just surprised by it. I don't know whether the players – I'm sure some of the players care about it. I'm sure some of the players are upset. I'm sure some of the players want to be ranked. Now, I do think that, you know, one of the things when you look at the roster, like I think the roster 1 through 53 is incredibly solid. I also think that when you look at the Pro Bowl selections or lack of Pro Bowl selections, people around the league are telling you what they think of your stardom level. And I do think that you need stars to succeed. But I also think that there are some young players on this roster that could emerge. Joey Porter Jr. could wind up being a Pro Bowler. Zach Frazier could wind up being a Pro Bowler. I don't want to slight anybody by not mentioning their names, but you get the idea. I think that there are players who could emerge as Pro Bowl caliber players this season. So I am a little bit surprised. But again, having gone through this for 3 years now, I guess I'm not surprised too, because I think the roster's better. But again, it doesn't matter what I think, and it doesn't matter what the national prognosticators think. It only matters what happens on the field. A team situated to have another solid season.
9: Yeah, and I think when you look at the Ravens and the Bengals, maybe they've got a little bit more of the star power with Lamar Jackson, Derrick Henry, Joe Burrow, Jamar Chase. But, you know, the Steelers, if they bring in the kind of balanced offense that Mike McCarthy has been preaching since he took the job, then maybe you've got more ways to keep defenses off balance, and you're not one dimensional, and you can beat teams in a bunch of different ways, even if the numbers aren't gaudy by the end of the year. And I think you make the other good point, Rob, that sure, when you look at most recent all pro nods or Pro Bowl selections, maybe not a ton of top 10 or even top 15 current players based on recent history, but maybe a lot of guys who are ready to take that next step and then start pushing for that conversation. If this is the year that they do it, then they may well stay on top in the AFC North.
10: Yeah, I think one of the things, too, that they've done, and, you know, they have they've invested a lot into the offensive line. And the defensive line, too, but really the offensive line with another first-round pick this year. And, you know, if these picks pay off, you're looking at a unit that can, just like the quarterback position can erase a lot of deficiencies within a team. You see what the elite ones, the great ones can do, the Josh Allens, the Patrick Mahomes. I mean, they can just lift up a team and carry to victory. The offensive line can do an awful lot for you as well. And that's clearly where they've been trying to build, clearly where they want to be a dominant type of team. And I think that's, again, where we could see guys starting to emerge. Troy Fautanu could start getting some attention in that regard. He's moving from right tackle to left tackle. That in and of itself will put him under the microscope. But if you're going to be named to Pro Bowls and All Pros, microscope's a good place to be. You know, because then people say, hey, wow, look at the job he did moving from right tackle to left tackle. Like I said, I think Zach Frazier is on the cusp. Those as sexy as a 110 yard, reception receiver? No. The fun part is that there's different ways to build winning teams. And when Joe Burrow's back and the Bengals have their offense rolling, yeah, they're a good team, man. They're formidable. And I'm not trying to take anything away from the teams in the division. I think Cleveland, I was just up in Cleveland calling some Guardians games, and I was talking to some of the technicians up there, and they're like, ah, same old Browns. It's like, look, man, I think you guys had a good draft and a pretty solid offseason. I think the Browns are a team that, and they had a really good draft last year. I think they're a team that's improving. I think it is going to be a brutal division again. And I don't have any lack of respect for those teams. I think those teams are all, the Ravens, you know, what they did last year wasn't good enough for them. They got rid of their longtime, probably future Hall of Fame coach. They fired him and wanted to move on. And their expectations are really high. So, and I think they should be really high. I think they're a good team as well. So, you know, it's going to be fun. And obviously you have to play the games. You have to get out there. But I've said it before, and I'm going to keep saying it. I like the Steelers roster. I think they've got a very good roster.
8: He is Rob King, the voice of the Pittsburgh Steelers. And again, you can hear Rob right here on SNR as well during the season with Max Starks in the locker room. Rob, you probably don't remember this. We only have about another minute left. But it wasn't last year. It was 2 years ago that I saw you up at Steelers camp and I said, hey, Rob, we're going to get you on. At the time, it was my personal podcast in September. And we talked about the Pittsburgh Pirates. And at the time, they were on the rise. And you said, hopefully we can talk about the Buccos in September. And from that moment on, their season sunk. It went the other direction. So here's what I'm not going to do. I'm not going to bring up the Pirates with you and what is happening currently, other to say that if you don't want to hear Rob here on SNR, you can also catch him with the Pittsburgh Pirates and doing his hosting duties there as well.
10: I will follow your suit and say, please tune in. No predictions. Is that good?
8: Yes, we're going to stay away from that.
10: Sounds good to me.
8: All right, Rob, thank you so much for coming on. Double B.
9: See you, Rob. Thanks, man. Appreciate it.
8: We'll catch you up at camp next week.
10: Thanks, Brian. Thanks, Ed. Looking forward to seeing you.
8: Double B and I will wrap up the standard for today and this week whenever we come back. And again, it is the Steelers standard here on Steelers Nation Radio, part of the Steelers Audio Network.
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11: 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John Stallworth.
12: I'll often ask myself and even ask guys I played with him about the Steeler type player. Did we draft those type players, or would they come into the environment and become immersed in an environment and it becomes a part of them? I don't know which one it was, but I think that the fact that we blended so well together as a team, that we went through some difficult times as a team, helped us. You know, people look at those years that we won the Super Bowls over that 6 or 7 year span, they think everything was all rosy, but we had issues. We were just tight enough, close enough to get through that. We had the leadership and on the field and within the coaching staff to get over things like that, to get through those difficult situations. When you play, you don't think about history. You think about today. And what you got to do today. You don't think about what's going to happen after you're gone, how this team is going to be looked at, or how you're going to be looked at years from now. You think about today and doing the job you have to do today and being the best you could possibly be today. I was drafted in the fourth round, and I got a phone call, I think from Myron Cope, and to tell me I'd been drafted by the Steelers. And Myron asked me a few questions, and that was it. I mean, there was, you know, I hung the phone up, and I called my mom and told her I'd been drafted. Looking back on it, kind of comical that it would be Myron Cope that gave me a call.
13: And right down the middle of the field went John Stallworth.
12: The personal relationships, I think, stand out in my mind more than anything. 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Those are the times that when I think back over 14 years in Pittsburgh, those are things that readily come to mind.
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14: Wrapping things up for the week here on the Steelers Blitz on Steelers Nation Radio, part of the Steelers Audio Network. It's Tom Offerman and it's Chris Adamski. Just came off of our top five camp movies, setting the table really well. That's the Steelers content everybody craves when it comes to training camp. But let's take a look at the rest of the division, Chris, and see where kind of those guys are at as we head towards training camp 2026 for them as well. I think that, you know, as far as the off seasons are concerned, just a quick like ranking in my head, I would put the Bengals having the best offseason in the division, Steelers 2, Ravens 3, and then the Browns 4th, because the Browns are in a different spot than the rest of the three teams in the division. The Browns offseason is a very weird one to evaluate, and we can start there because, again, the rest of the teams are envisioning not just potentially making the playoffs this year. All three of them are thinking they can win the division. Steelers are the reigning champs. The Ravens and the Bengals both think that they're good enough, and I believe that they're good enough too, to end up winning the AFC North. So that's what their mindset is as camp opens up. The Browns' mindset, it's not that. Let's just put it that way. Now, maybe you talk yourself into that, and Todd Monken's out there like, we can chalk the world, but they're in a real transition phase, and that might as well just be the norm when it comes to the Browns. Like, them being competitive during that, like, Baker Mayfield stretch and a little bit with Stefanski, too, was the outlier. Now they're kind of back to their perpetual, okay, we're kind of just building and building and building and building. And they really accelerated themselves towards that path when they traded Myles Garrett in the offseason. Like, there was no doubt about it now what the trajectory the Cleveland Browns are on, what they truly think their 2026 season holds in front of them. And it's about winning four games and getting better draft picks again and hoping that players like Judkins and Schwesinger and those guys continue to take steps forward. And listen, we're not breaking any ground here. You trade your best player over the summer, right? I mean, the best defensive player in the league. That's it. Like, it's not just your best player. Yeah, like, you traded maybe the best player in the league. Yeah, and it's not like he's 36 years old or something. Won't still be around in theory, you know, when you plan on trying to getting back up to the competitive level or getting back to championship, whatever contender level that you're building towards. So yeah, the Browns are out of it, you know, in terms of I don't see any real path. And I mean, their quarterback's not any good. You take your best player off the defense. They seem to be sort of openly, I don't say openly tanking, but maybe they are openly. Again, if you trade your best player and the best defensive player in the league, I mean, you're obviously signaling you're not trying to win right now, and whatever. That there's a
15: degree of logic behind that. Now you got to execute it, which they've been so bad at doing over and over and over again since they rejoined the league 27 years ago now. But they're out. So
14: the path to them squeezing out 8 or 9 wins was their defense dominating and Garrett being the defensive player of the year again. So they nuked their only path, and it was a very narrow path anyway, but their only path to being even, I'm not even saying that path led them to being a playoff team, just to be competitive. Avenue was him and that defense, and that's gone now. And remember they lost Schwartz too, because he was just like, I'm just not hanging around after this coaching change.
15: That's right. The defense hurt in that way too. So, and then I don't know if they're going to start Deshaun Watson or not. It's not even like
16: they're going to start Deshaun Watson.
15: Obviously, Shedeur Sanders, because of his name value, and he's a lot of high profile quarterback, but he's certainly not the quarterback of the future or anything. But at least that would be a young guy that, in theory, you're throwing out there to see if he is the guy of the future or something, right? I mean, if you're just playing Deshaun Watson, playing out the string with him, but we're talking way too much about the Browns, about this division. And me and you both are more bullish on the Bengals than the rest of at least the betting markets say, I think the Ravens could certainly contend or are a contender to win the division, but I don't see them as they're kind of the runaway is a strong word, but they're a significant favorite to win the division, which I don't agree with.
14: I don't agree with that at all. Why do you think that is when it comes to the Bengals? Because they did everything that people have been asking them to do this offseason. They've invested into the defensive side of the ball. They got a star on the defensive side of the ball by trading for Dexter Lawrence. More draft picks over there. It's not just Dexter Lawrence. Guys that, you know, aren't superstars but are good players, better than they've had, like a Boye Mafe is there now. Like, they have players now on that defensive side of the ball where it's not a Mickey Mouse defense anymore. It's a legitimate NFL defense. Maybe it's not the best. Maybe it's not top 10. Maybe it's not top 15. But we've always been saying if they could just get like the 17th best defense in football, they'd be a contender to win the Super Bowl. Now they think they definitely have that. I'm really shocked to see that like markets and prognostications aren't leaning more towards that. And then furthermore, when you look at the Ravens and what happened in their offseason, you know, you're losing Linderbaum to the Raiders. You still don't know what's going on with Matt Ibuka. There's encouraging reports and then, well, maybe in the middle of the season he'll be back or it'll be a slow build throughout the year. You don't know what's going on with him, and he's such a focal point for your defense. Your defense went to crap last year without Matt Ibuka out there. I mean, it's just everything is kind of screaming at you that those teams are moving in opposite directions in terms of the teams that the Steelers are looking at as contenders for their crown.
15: Yeah, there's, you know, the one thing about, if I look back to the Bengals, is like, is there a point, is it fair to say like now there's more pressure on Joe Burrow? Like, Joe Burrow, I don't like been anointed. I don't want to paint it negatively. I believe he is a top four quarterback, but it's like we're kind of, even we're in the frame of the discussion about the Bengals, we say all they need is the defense. Like the offense is there. They got the star quarterback. Okay, so now the defense is there. So now if there was something missing again, Burrow's got to stay healthy. And then, of course, when you talk about the Ravens, then we know Lamar. Do you want to see if he is healthy? Is he still that force of nature elite quarterback that he was earlier in his career? And it's kind of been missing. Certainly last year was missing. And I, you know, the Ravens had a strange off season with the whole Max Crosby thing and you know, firing their coach for the past 18 years, though, which is a jarring situation there. And so you do kind of, what are the how's that going to affect the Ravens? Well, where are they at in that level too? So it's crazy, man. Think about the Cincinnati Bengals have the continuity of all the teams. At least the other two teams, the Browns, are never kind of part of this. But the Bengals have a 6-year head, 7th-year head coach now.
14: Out of nowhere.
15: And he's the
14: one that we've been saying for years, like he's holding Burrow back. It's time to fire Zach Taylor. Bring in a big-time offensive mind. Help Burrow out.
15: So now is there a point where there's no excuse? I think he's got to be on a hot seat, right?
14: If they don't make it this year,
15: they can't.
14: And if some of the same tropes fall upon them as usual, like slow start stuff like that, then I don't think there's any way that you can bring him back. Like it's just like, okay, we're doing the same thing over and over again.
15: And then maybe he doesn't make it to October or November if it says a slow start again either. That's the other aspect of it.
14: It's tough for that, though, because, A, the Bengals don't do that. They just keep head coaches no matter what. That's notoriously what they've been known for. Yeah. And then, B, they revive themselves so much. I feel like the owner would at least be like, well, I'm probably going to fire him, but what if he wins six straight games? Because they've done that before.
15: That's the only shakeup. We don't need a shakeup because they shake themselves up. It's always too little too late. But
14: that should be the emphasis for them this year, right? Like the camp message should be 3-0. You know what I mean? Like we got to get out of the gates fast this time because it's got to get exhausting for Burrow and those guys in that locker room to have to be playing game sevens every single week from week 11 on. You know what I mean? Like to avoid any wiggle room whatsoever in your second half of a season, that's just, it's too mentally straining to be able to do that, to pull that off.
15: But let me just tell you this. They got Bucks at Texans at Steelers, home to Jaguars for the first four.
14: Part of that. Okay, so 2-1.
15: But so that's going to be off. To get off to a hot, I mean, I don't know. The Bucks, I don't know where you believe the Bucks are. Maybe they should. Put it this way. If they lose that week one to the Bucks, which is very much on the table, then you're going to go to Houston. You're on the road in the division against the Steelers, and you got the Jaguars. That slow start thing you're talking about is if they don't beat Tampa in week one, which is no layup whatsoever, they don't get off that hot start in week one, they could be staring at, you know, but they always are.
14: Maybe that works in their favor, right? Maybe it's like, hey, it's not the Titans and the Cardinals to start the season. It's contenders. The Texans are an AFC contender. The Bucks are a really high-profile team from the NFC. Like, okay, wake up time, right? Yeah. Like, hey, smell the smelling salts. The NFL season has found you right away. Or maybe they lose a couple of really close games to really good teams, and all of a sudden, even though they played well, they're in that same 0-2 hole that they're always in.
15: Yeah.

0: whatever it is.
1: but you're getting a motivated Baker this
0: year. Oh, yeah, certainly. And that's what, and it is. So if the Bengals, you lose that game, then all of a sudden it gets a little hairy. Because I don't know, going to Houston.
1: Houston's scary, man. Yeah. Like, you might lose that game even if you are going to be in the AFC Championship game at the end of the year and the Bengals win 13 games. One of their four losses might be at Houston, because that's just, that's the Lions then this year. That is arguably the best defense in football that you're playing against.
0: Yeah, so then, yeah, then you got three playoff teams after that. So,
1: and look at us ignoring the Ravens so much.
0: Yeah.
1: It's good, though, because everybody's just kind of defaulting, I think, into the Ravens being the team, and they're a regression candidate this year. It's we're screaming it from the top of a mountain. And I was talking to Prezuta so far back as the schedule release show, and he was having that kind of skepticism as well. He was like, yeah, I don't know about the Ravens this year. They're losing a lot. Like, they are a team that I think, honest to God, I think that, you know, Lamar in the spectacle that he is and how great he is just masks it's the ultimate deodorant for what people should be saying. This team could take a step back, a decent one.
0: I mean, the Ravens,
1: they didn't make playoffs last year. They had a losing record. Like,
0: the Ravens are a minus betting favorite to win the division right now. There's only one team in the rest of the entire league that has a lower odds or higher odds, I never would say that, or more likely, according to the betting markets, to win their division. And that blows. You can make the case if you want. It's a reasonable case. I could probably be talked into it saying the Ravens are the favorite. But to be the biggest, be a significant favorite, like the field, I would take the field in a second.
1: Well,
0: if
1: I think the Bengals are going to win it. So please sign me up for the field.
0: Yeah, and if you give me the Steelers and the Bengals.
1: And the Bengals, I get two chances? Yeah, definitely.
0: 100%.
1: Yeah. In fact, I feel confident in that bet, saying, will the Ravens win the division, yes or no, putting the chip down on no. I don't think that they will.
0: Exactly.
1: It'll be the Steelers or it'll be the Bengals.
0: I'm with you on that.
1: We will be back on Monday for our final episode before we head off to St. Vincent College for training camp. So we look forward to talking to you then. He is Chris Adamski. I am Tom Opperman. As always, this is the Steelers Blitz, Steelers Nation Radio, part of the Steelers Audio Network.
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0: Good afternoon, Steeler Nation. It's The Drive on the Steelers Audio Network. Wes Schuler and Matt Williamson with you here for the next 2 hours on this Thursday, where Matt, list season rolls along, and we continue to get a little bit closer to training camp.
1: Yeah, and it's summer. You know, it feels like summer. We had some vacations on the horizon. I think a lot of people were traveling and all that good stuff. And camp's not that far, dude.
0: It's not.
1: It really isn't.
0: It's really not. I dropped off my daughters at daycare at school this morning, right?
1: Yeah.
0: And my oldest, Olivia, was like, "Dad, there's only like 3 people in my class this week so far." And I'm like, "Sweetheart, it's vacation
1: yeah,
0: season.
1: Yeah, a lot of people are at the beach or whatever. Yeah, yeah, yeah.
0: It's that time of year. You gotta get it while you can. And July, certainly post July 4th, very popular vacation time. Matt and I will be taking some time off between now and training camp, but we'll get to all of that when it's pertinent.
1: Mm-hmm, mm-hmm.
0: Matt, we will continue doing some list season stuff today. Fowler has another list out that we'll get to. We might even do some World Cup of best NFL quarterback ever here.
1: All right.
0: I think is where we go today. But I wanted to start with you, Bill Barnwell of ESPN.
1: Yeah, I saw this, but I didn't begin. Yeah,
0: he put basically how Super Bowl. Let me read the title so I get it right. How Super Bowl level NFL rosters are built at each position.
1: Okay.
0: He took the last 30 teams that have been in the Super Bowl. So the last 15 Super Bowls, 2 teams each.
1: Oh, okay, both teams. Okay, yes, just the winners.
0: The last 30 teams that have played for a Super Bowl over the last 15 years and basically broke down how they acquired their roster at each position. So this isn't necessary. When I saw the headline, I thought it was going to be like, okay, well, you need this level of a quarterback. You need this level
1: That's
0: of a
1: That's what I thought, too.
0: You need this level of a defensive line.
1: It's
0: more so about how you assemble your roster than exactly what is needed to likely make you a Super
1: Bowl. I thought it was going to be like you need 2 pass rushers, you need a playmaker, you need to average.
0: Quarterback who's at least a B+.
1: Yeah.
0: That's what I thought it was going to be as well.
1: So this
0: when
1: is
0: I
1: more like
0: it.
1: Team building or like where they were drafted or how they were acquired, that kind of stuff.
0: And I don't think we
1: That's
0: need to.
1: Cool.
0: I don't think we need to go through every single position and here's how many wide receivers were drafted and here's how many were. But I did find those numbers on the quarterback position, especially as, you know, here in Steelerland, we're trying to find our next franchise long-term quarterback.
1: Yeah.
0: I found some of the quarterback stuff very interesting. So again, last 15 Super Bowls, 30 teams in total. Of those 30 teams that have gone to the last 15 Super Bowls, 24 of the 30 were with a quarterback that they drafted. Okay.
1: That they drafted.
0: Yes.
1: Okay.
0: 24 of the 30 quarterbacks were drafted by that team. Of those 24, 12 were high first round draft picks. So top half of the first round.
1: I assume you count like Mahomes twice.
0: That's an interesting. I would think so. Yes. I think
1: if you get
0: right.
1: the 30, you have to.
0: To get to 30, you have to. You're right. So 12 high first round draft picks, 1 mid round first round draft pick, 5 day 2 picks, and 6 day 3 picks.
1: 6 day 3 picks shocks me a little bit.
0: Couple of those, Russell Wilson.
1: Brady. Brady's
0: oh,
1: like
0: I guess
1: 5
0: Brady's
1: of
0: technically a day 2. You're right.
1: He's a day 3.
0: Sorry, Russell Wilson is technically a day 2.
1: Wilson's a 2. Brady's probably all of them.
0: He might be. He probably is, you're right.
1: Yeah, exactly, right.
0: Yes.
1: Just draft Brady at 199th overall and you can do that.
0: We
1: should have known that off the bat. Yeah.
0: You're right. We should.
1: He's going to screw everything up.
0: I should have known that. Also, Brady was 5 of those 6. Do you know who the other one was?
1: Purdy.
0: Or 4 of those 6. Purdy was 2 of them.
1: Okay. Yep. Yeah.
0: Because he's been to 2 Super Bowls.
1: And they're late day 3s.
0: They are very late day 3s.
1: Yeah, they're
0: not. Purdy was Mr. Irrelevant.
1: Right,
0: quite literally the latest you can be drafted. 4 of the 5 day 2 appearances were from Russell Wilson and Jalen Hurts.
1: Okay.
0: Could you guess who the other one was? I don't know if I would have gotten that.
1: Garoppolo?
0: I would. It's a good one, but no. Because he was acquired via trade.
1: Oh. I didn't
0: now, technically,
1: I
0: you're right.
1: Yeah, he
0: in
1: was
0: terms
1: a day
0: of how
1: two player.
0: It was Colin Kaepernick, actually. Was the other one.
1: Yeah,
0: That would have taken me some time to find out.
1: Yeah, that would have taken me some time,
0: go back
1: too.
0: Through who was each quarterback in the last 15 Super Bowls. So, So that's kind of how the 24 of the 30 draft picks played out. 12 high first round picks, 1 in the mid first round, 5 day 2, 6 day 3, with obviously a very heavy presence by Tom Brady there at the end. And then, Matt, 2 were acquired by trade, being Matthew Stafford and Jimmy Garoppolo.
1: Okay. I forgot Garoppolo was traded.
0: And yes, Garoppolo was traded. And so that brings us to 26 out of the 30 quarterbacks. The remaining 4 were acquired via free agency.
1: Darnold.
0: Darnold would be one. I was trying to think. That's another one that I was trying to kind of rack my brain on here. I know Darnold would be one. Nick Foles would be one.
1: Mm, good one. He doesn't tell you which one, who they are.
0: He doesn't say the four for that position.
1: I'm sure he could figure it out. But
0: I'm sure. Okay. Yeah. But I know Darnold. Darnold would be one. Know that Nick Foles would be one. We'd have to start racking our brains and going back year by year. But what I got from that, Matt, is that basically of the last 30 quarterbacks that have been to a Super Bowl, 13 of them were drafted very highly.
1: Yes.
0: And well, acquired by their team, drafted very highly, because you'd put Matt Stafford into that conversation too. You'd put Darnold into that conversation too. So really, it's basically half. It's basically half of the quarterbacks that have gone to the Super Bowl have been first round draft picks.
1: And usually early.
0: And most of them first half of the draft, first round picks.
1: Totally adds up.
0: Not surprising.
1: It really isn't. I mean, I've said this before, and it's very Pickett related. If you look at the quarterbacks drafted from like 20 overall to 50 overall, it's a really bad hit rate.
0: It is.
1: Like, that's bad for
0: like Aaron Rodgers.
1: Rodgers, Lamar.
0: And Lamar. That's about it.
1: And Hurts, kind of, you know. Yeah. I mean, I'm not sure he's at that level, but you know what I mean? Like, if you're a late first, it usually doesn't go well. Like, it doesn't bode well for, like, Jackson Dart.
0: Yes.
1: You know, the history shows that guys drafted in that area haven't hit.
0: It was the kind of the Kenny Pickett area.
1: Right, right. Like, if you were good enough, you're already gone to a bad team.
0: Sure.
1: Right? There's definitely a bad team that needed a quarterback before 20th pick.
0: The Johnny Manziel area there and all that. So that was kind of what stood out to me really about the quarterback position.
1: Does he do every position or just like key position?
0: He does do every single position.
1: Wow.
0: And again, I don't know if we need to run through like how.
1: I'm just curious about running back.
0: I was surprised. 18 of the 30 were drafted.
1: Okay.
0: One high first round pick, two mid first round picks, two late first round picks, six day two picks, which makes a ton of sense.
1: Yeah.
0: Six day three picks and one UDFA. Four acquired via trade, eight acquired via free agency.
1: That's kind of what I thought. I mean, I don't think you need to spend an early pick in that position to go to the Super Bowl.
0: No. And yeah, I wonder. Right.
1: That kind of backs it up pretty well.
0: Let's graze through this. So 18 of 30 were drafted by their team. I wonder if that's the lowest percentage, you know,
1: of any position.
0: Wide receiver, let's see, it was 20 of 30.
1: And so he's calling like wide receiver one, like your best wide receiver.
0: He has I'm glad you said that. He has lead wide receiver and second wide receiver.
1: Oh, okay.
0: So second wide receiver is a little different. But lead wide receiver, 20 of the 30 were drafted by their own team. Second,
1: I would think that's a pretty high rate, yeah.
0: Second, 12 of the 30 were drafted by their team.
1: They come and go.
0: 17 were free agent acquisitions, which, again, they come and go. That makes a lot of sense.
1: You can always get one on the market.
0: Yes. Tight ends, 23 of the 30 were drafted by the team that they went there with. One high first-round pick.
1: That actually doesn't shock me, because if you get like a Kelce, you don't let him go.
0: You hold on to him.
1: Kittle, you know, Gronk.
0: One high first-round pick, 13 day two picks, 9 day three picks.
1: That's interesting and not surprising when you lay it out like that. Yeah.
0: You can find some really good tight ends outside of the first round. Left tackle, Matt, 19 of the 30 with the teams that drafted them, 7 of them being high first-round picks, 3 of them being mid first-round picks, 3 of them being late first-round picks.
1: You got to get your left tackle in the first round, folks.
0: You got to go shopping at the luxury store.
1: Yeah,
0: you can't get those in the bargain.
1: I mean, how many times do we talk about taking for the Steelers this year? We knew they needed a receiver. We knew they needed a tackle. I was very much on board with tackle first.
0: Yeah.
1: You know, I just think that that's where they come from.
0: Right tackle, pretty similar. 20 of the 30 were drafted by their own team. 4 high first-round picks, 3 mid first-round picks, 8 day two picks out of that group for right tackle.
1: Okay.
0: Let's see here. Guard.
1: I'm sure there's very few first-round guards and centers.
0: Yes, yes. That's kind of the thing there. Centers, 19 of them still with their team out of 30 there.
1: I can see a high percentage being drafted. I just don't think they'll be drafted high.
0: Yes, no, it's 7 day two picks, 5 day three picks, 7 UDFAs.
1: Okay.
0: 7 UDFAs.
1: Wow.
0: Matt,
1: there must be somebody good that's is Kelce a UDFA?
0: No, he was like a 6.
1: He was a 7 was or like a 6 or something. Yeah.
0: Kelce was a 6th round pick.
1: Okay.
0: Yes. Let's see here. Was it? No, wouldn't have been Alex Mack. Wouldn't have been Ryan Jensen.
1: No. I'm thinking like one of the Patriot guys, Andrews or somebody like that. Somebody that went a lot, that gets a lot of, you know, gets a lot of those tallies.
0: Guard.
1: Even like the Chiefs didn't have, I mean, that was not an undrafted.
0: Creed Humphrey was
1: a
0: second round pick.
1: I'm thinking about a team that went often.
0: Guard now out of 60, right? Because it's two
1: Makes
0: positions.
1: Sense.
0: 39 out of 60 were drafted.
1: By their original team.
0: By their original team. Two mid first rounders, three late first rounders, 15 on day two, 14 on day three.
1: Guards on day two is historically where you get really high quality starters.
0: Yes, you do.
1: Right? And you don't want to pick up the fifth. You don't want to deal with the fifth year option nonsense.
0: Exactly right. It makes a lot of sense. It's like it's the Linderbaum thing that we
1: saw. That's a dilemma.
0: For edge rushers, Matt, he breaks it down into same thing. Lead edge rusher, second edge.
1: I bet this is heavy on first rounders.
0: 18 out of 30 were drafted by their team in terms of the lead guys. Seven of them high first rounders, two of them mid first rounders, four of them late first rounders.
1: I would have thought even higher percentage.
0: I would have thought even higher, but that's...
1: But if you look at the great edge rushers, a lot of them have changed teams, which is kind of shocking considering how valuable the position is.
0: Five of them via trade. Yeah.
1: Okay.
0: And like, that would include the Von Millers of the world.
1: Yeah.
0: So an interesting one there, certainly.
1: It's funny, like, if we put up Fowler's edge rusher list, I bet 60% of them have been traded.
0: Yeah.
1: Yeah, now Miles Garrett, you know, now Micah Parsons.
0: It's true.
1: The top two, right?
0: It's true.
1: And even, I know it's cheating, but the Texans traded to get Will Anderson. They did not have the third pick.
0: That's true. Yeah, you're right. They moved up to go get him. Great call by you. Lead defensive tackle, Matt, 24 of the 30 drafted by their team. That's another one of those I feel like.
1: Yeah, I don't think you let them go.
0: You get those guys in the middle of your line.
1: Yeah.
0: They fit what you're trying to do. And
1: You draft Chris Jones in the first round, and you don't let him go anywhere, you know?
0: Exactly.
1: Actually,
0: right.
1: He might have been a second round.
0: Unless it's like a Milton Williams who just prices himself, you know, comes
1: you
0: from.
1: Too many a, of them.
0: You have too could, many yeah, of yeah, them yeah. and prices himself out. Off-ball linebackers, 60 here again for two positions, 42 of the 60 drafted by their team. I guess that makes sense, too, because that's one of those, there's a shortage.
1: If you're a leader,
0: if
1: you like running the defense, you're the leader, the green dot guy, you know.
0: You know, and like the
1: I bet they're not high picks.
0: The Zach Bonds of the world seem less
1: often.
0: Yeah,
1: that was an anomaly.
0: Only three of those 42 off-ball linebackers were high first-round picks, two mid-first-round, five late first-round. So that's... Five. That's 10 out of 42 were first round picks. That's it.
1: Okay. Wow. And it's probably somebody, a repeat offender several times.
0: Cornerback, it's about 50% as well, Matt. 29 of the 60.
1: I bet these are pretty high picks.
0: Accounting for two. 29 of the 60. So just about half were drafted by their original team. One high first round pick, two mid first round picks, six late first round picks.
1: I would have thought that's even higher.
0: So that kind of late first round, though, that's where Gonzalez went, right? Mm-hmm. And that's where
1: McDuffie.
0: I guess Quinyon Mitchell some of those guys. 10 acquired via trade, 19 via free agency, such as Stephon Gilmore, Darrell Revis.
1: Oh, some big names,
0: Darius Slay when he was with the Eagles, Jalen Ramsey when he was with the Rams. So those guys are kind of not quite wide receivers, but pretty close. There's a lot of movement there.
1: There is a lot of movement.
0: But you gotta draft them pretty highly.
1: The top guys go early.
0: Safety, 32 of the 60, so a little over half. Three were mid-first round picks. Seven were late first round picks. 13 day two picks.
1: Not surprising.
0: And unless you're going to get Caleb Downs, that's kind of the sweet spot for safeties. And so, Matt, to kind of close this down, he put four takeaways from doing this exercise. What did I learn from doing this, from crunching all these numbers and you know, putting together this picture? Number one, the 2025 season was very weird. The Patriots and Seahawks were built in ways that I'm not sure other teams have tried or will try to emulate. The Patriots found 10 of their 20 starters in free agency, tying them with the 2015 Broncos for the most of any team over the past 15 seasons.
1: So it's only 1 year, but I think you immediately have to say, is it the beginning of a trend, or did they just do it differently?
0: Absolutely.
1: And, you know,
0: is it an exception to the rule?
1: Yeah.
0: Or is this one of those, as we know, the game changes and evolves and adapts?
1: Because we've heard a lot lately of, it used to be superstar quarterback win Super Bowl. Last 2 years, hasn't been.
0: Oh.
1: And even Mahomes' last win.
0: It was the better quarterback lost each of the last two Super Bowls.
1: Yeah.
0: In terms of what they did in the regular season.
1: So even the last three winners, you include the Chiefs in there, yes, they had a superstar quarterback, but their offense was only like 15th in DVOA that year. They were the defense was better than the offense.
0: Defense was really good.
1: Yeah.
0: His second takeaway, drafting and development is essential. I think that doesn't surprise anybody. We know that as football fans. No matter what the position is, you got to draft well. You got to retain talent and develop talent.
1: And that makes me happy because I would hate if this league turns into baseball where I can just go buy a team. You know?
0: I completely agree.
1: Yeah.
0: Take number three, yes, the LA Rams are outliers, but not as much as you think. Yeah, they make several aggressive trades, but they also have a lot of guys on that roster that they drafted and developed.
1: Yeah, just no first rounders.
0: Just no first rounders.
1: Yeah.
0: They've hit on a lot of day two and day three picks.
1: Oh, tons. Puka, you know, right.
0: Yep, and then final takeaway from this exercise was each team builds through only a handful of high-profile moves. Whether it's top draft picks, high profile trades, high end free agents, like your highest profile moves, you only get a couple of those.
1: Oh yeah,
0: you get
1: yeah.
0: what I'm saying? There's where it's
1: three almost, times you push your chips in the middle.
0: Like
1: you,
0: yes,
1: you got to hit them all.
0: It's
1: you know?
0: So often swinging for the big trade or the big first round draft pick is what you get judged upon.
1: Mm-hmm.
0: But in reality, what you do on day two and day three of the draft and what you do in free agency is just as important as your high profile.
1: That's
0: moves.
1: The nuts and bolts, the meats and potatoes. Yeah. That makes sense.
0: It certainly does. So,
1: because like the Niners, I mean, they're the weirdest one because they fell into Purdy, but I mean, they pushed all their chips in for Trey Lance. I mean, that would have crippled an organization like the Browns.
0: Great example.
1: Yeah, and they somehow got over it.
0: Still,
1: which is nuts.
0: Still going to the playoffs.
1: Yeah.
0: You're right. That's a very good call by you. An example by you. Let's take our first break. We'll continue. We've got another Jeremy Fowler list to get to here as we roll along.
1: Speaking of which, all I did was see the bottom, the honorable mentions, and I'm going to have problems with this
0: list. People are going to be a little upset by this list, myself and Matt included. We'll get to that when we return. It's The Drive, Steelers Nation Radio on the Steelers Audio Network.
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0: back on the drive here as we roll along, and we're laughing, we're having some fun as we always do. But Matt, when we get into the I say the Jeremy Fowler list, but I need to be careful.
1: He's just compiling.
0: I don't want people coming after Jeremy Fowler. This is not just his opinions. He is compiling it, and I think it's kind of what makes it a little more upsetting from executives and scouts and GMs across the league on the best defensive tackles heading into the 2026 season from what we saw last year. And Matt, I don't think we need to bury the lead here. We both did the same thing today. This article comes out. We look at it. All right, where's Cam Hayward? All right, you're scrolling down. Wow, still no Cam Hayward.
1: Yeah.
0: He's not even in the top 10.
1: Which is nuts to me.
0: He was just an all-pro last year.
1: Like, right, he's playing better than ever.
0: What are we doing?
1: We did John Ledyard's defensive tackle list earlier this week. He had him second, which might be a smidge ambitious, but I think top five is a lot.
0: He's closer to second than he is outside of the top 10.
1: Right. Honorable mention, or we'll throw his name out there. You know, that's insane to me.
0: Just absolutely insane, because if you've been following along with this exercise the last couple weeks, there's 10 guys that get ranked,
1: mm-hmm.
0: and then there's a couple honorable mentions that were close, and then there's just also receiving votes.
1: Yeah, yeah.
0: Cam Hayward wasn't even in the honorable mention category. He was in the also receiving votes. So that means at best, he was ranked 14th. At best, he was ranked 14th.
1: Okay.
0: That's insane. I don't care.
1: That's
0: black and gold glasses. I know the network that we're on.
1: Right, right, right.
0: That's nuts to
1: me. Nuts. I mean, this could be Ravens Nation radio, and I'd be saying the exact same thing. Yeah. I mean, that's crazy to me. I'm trying to think why executives or front office people would think that. And originally I just thought, maybe because of his age, they just think he's declining if they haven't paid a ton of attention lately.
0: But
1: then you're not doing your job.
0: Nick Bosa was still fifth on edge rushers last year, and he played three games last year.
1: Yeah, yeah, yeah.
0: So don't tell me it's as much about that. Like, you know what I mean? The disconnect there is annoying.
1: The other thing, and I'm really making excuses here, but at some point in his career, or for much of his career, he was considered a, quote, defensive end.
0: That was one thing that crossed my mind, too, was like, did some people vote for him differently?
1: Yeah.
0: In a different position. They look at the Steelers tackle and they said, Cam's not a defensive tackle.
1: The only defensive tackles on the Steelers are noses then. You know, like, but that's not where he aligns. He aligns over the guard a high, high percentage of the time. He's never outside the tackle.
0: It's the same outside linebacker versus edge rusher conversation that you were having yesterday. It's time to adapt and evolve.
1: We know where these people align. And they're nickel all the time anyway.
0: So Cam Hayward was in the also receiving votes with Kobe Turner, Kenny Clark, Diggy Zua.
1: Okay. Those are all good players. And Kobe Turner is one of my favorite under the radar, doesn't get enough credit dudes. But Cam's in a different class those guys. Yeah.
0: And I think he's in a different class than these three honorable mentions. The guy whose name I always butcher and everybody in the YouTube comments
1: knows,
0: Vita Vea.
1: I let it slide the other day, but yeah.
0: DeForest Buckner.
1: He should be in the top 10 too, by the way. Vea is a monster.
0: He should be. Oh, yeah. Real quick, I meant to say this at the start of the segment. Our resident statistician TV, Tom Brady also counted as one of those free agent quarterbacks.
1: Oh, for the Bucs.
0: And so did Peyton Manning.
1: That's good thinking. Right.
0: TV, crunching the numbers for us. DeForest Buckner and Byron Murphy. Those are the three honorable mentions.
1: I said the other day, I think Murphy's maybe going to be number one on this list a year from now. Maybe I think the world's a little slow keeping up, but all those guys probably have strong cases for the top 10.
0: So let's get into it and see how it all shakes out here.
1: 10-1?
0: 10-1. Number 10, Jordan Davis of the Philadelphia Eagles. The highest ranking he got in the voting process was 5. Last year, he was unranked. And Matt, as we've kind of talked about, I mean, he might not be the talent of Carter, but he's been the more productive player for Philadelphia.
1: Yeah, and they just invested in him. All those three honorable mentions are just missed or whatever, I would have ahead of Davis. But Davis took a big step forward this past year, particularly as a pass rusher, every down guy. He's not just a monster in the middle. He's playing more snaps, too. So his trajectory is going the right direction.
0: He strikes me as the Cam Hayward type guy that might have his best seasons in his 30s.
1: Yeah, maybe. I bet his game doesn't fade away slow.
0: It's like, he's just so consistent, man.
1: Every year
0: he gets a little bit better. Every year he gets a little bit stronger. Mm-hmm. And there's just some Cam Hayward.
1: Learn some tricks.
0: Some Cam Hayward vibes there. Number 9, Milton Williams of the New England Patriots.
1: Former
0: Philadelphia Eagle. He was ranked as high as 5. Last year he was unranked. He's 27 years old.
1: In his prime, making big money,
0: He's a top 10 guy.
1: Yeah. I mean, he's an impact interior pass rusher in particular, but he can play the run too. Super talented. Was a project coming out of school, and that's why projects hit.
0: He was a third round pick, right?
1: I think he was a third.
0: Number eight, Matt, is Zach Allen of the Denver Broncos. He came in as high as 3 on this list in some votes. Last year, he was an honorable mention. He is now 28 years old.
1: Another one of the more unheralded players in the league that is really, really disruptive, really difficult to play against. I got no problem with that. That threesome that just missed and Cam, I think, have better cases than these guys at the bottom, but I'm not knocking the guys at the bottom here at all.
0: Number 7, new in the AFC North, it's Dexter Lawrence II. Last year, Matt, he was number 1 on this list. He falls to 7 after a little bit of an injury-riddled campaign.
1: Yeah.
0: He did get received votes as high as number 3 on this list. He is now 28 years old.
1: And last year wasn't as good as the past few, but I mentioned this the other day. His still on-off splits with the Giants were remarkable. And the ones I'm referring to are only against the pass. And you would think of him just as a monster run plugger, which he does fine.
0: Sure.
1: There was also a lot of dysfunction with the Giants last year. And I'm not saying he didn't care, but at some point you kind of make business decisions too. Like, what am I really doing here, you know?
0: He got double-teamed 71.5% of the time last year. League high.
1: Is that the most? Yeah.
0: League high for players with over 300 snaps.
1: Okay.
0: Number 6, Quinnen Williams of the Dallas Cowboys. After the trade from the Jets last year, he came in as high as number 3.
1: That seems low, yeah.
0: On this list, he was number 5 last year, Matt, so slides down a spot here. He's 28 years old as well.
1: Mm-hmm. Another guy in his prime, big-time impact player. I think he's kind of top 3-ish more than 6, but all right. Yeah, these other guys I'm sure are good.
0: Number 5 is Derek Brown of the Carolina Panthers.
1: Mm.
0: He actually got a first-place vote in this exercise.
1: Really?
0: Last year, he was an honorable mention. He's also 28 years old. Yeah, I really like Derek Brown.
1: Yeah, yeah.
0: 5th overall might be a little rich for me, but I think he certainly belongs on this list.
1: It was one of my very, very few complaints with John's list was I thought Brown was a little low, and he had him like in the mid-teens, I think. Mm-hmm. I mean, he didn't think him too bad. And he cited he's not an impact pass rusher, which I totally agree with, and that's more important. But he still impacts the passing game. He pushes the pocket. He, draws 2 blockers. I mean, you're still happy he's out there on 3rd and 6.
0: I'm not sure if I've shared this story with you before, but and I'm sure you and Dale were the same way in the 8 years that Motes and I did a show together.
1: Yeah.
0: We had a couple times where we really had some debates about draft prospects or this guy or that guy. Mm-hmm. Type. Like, one was, I remember when we first started doing the show together in 2018, and that was coming off the Eagles Super Bowl. We had a big Carson Wentz versus Dak Prescott debate, and he was like, I would take Dak. I was like, Carson Wentz was the MVP last year until he tore his ACL. What are you talking about? And it turned into like a whole long thing, and Motes was very right about that, and he reminds me all the time about Dak
1: over
0: Carson
1: Wentz. But it was definitely
0: a
1: debate at that day.
0: Time.
1: Right. Wentz was on fire at that point. Right.
0: Motes did not like Derek Brown at all coming out of Auburn.
1: Really?
0: He was like, I just think he's the old guy beating up on young guys. He was one of those like 6-year seniors before that was a thing. And so sometimes
1: he's like, grown man strength just thrown around weaker people.
0: Like once a year, there'll be like a Twitter highlight, the NFL puts of Derek Brown like blowing up a snap, and I'll send it to Motes and be like, told you so.
1: He's all right.
0: And he's like, even a blind squirrel finds a nut every once in a while. Derek Brown checks it at 5. Number 4 on this list is Chris Jones. Matt, he also got some first place votes.
1: I bet.
0: Last year he was number 2. On this list, he falls a couple spots to 4. He is 32 years old now and not the, defensive player of the year type.
1: He picks and chooses a little more now,
0: He takes some,
1: he kind of always
0: he
1: has.
0: Takes some snaps off, but man, he can still win at the line of scrimmage and is still outstanding.
1: 3rd and 8 with the Super Bowl on the line, I think he's still my pick. Even over Cam and, to get to the passer.
0: Yeah.
1: Yeah.
0: Yeah. Number 3, Matt, this is crazy. He's really high. Jalen Carter checks in.
1: I was wondering.
0: At number 3.
1: There's a lot of inconsistencies, and you can definitely excuse some of his poorer play last year with 2 bad shoulder injuries.
0: And I get that. I do.
1: But he could and should be 1 in some instances.
0: He's only 25 years old.
1: Yeah.
0: He was number 3 on this list last year, so he's number 3 again. His highest receiving votes were 2nd place. His lowest were 9th place. So
1: he was top 10.
0: Everybody had him top 10 on their ballot. And, he's one of those.
1: I just recognize the talent.
0: The talent's unbelievable. It's unbelievable. If he can stay healthy and put it all together, he can be a force.
1: Again, he could win defensive player of the year type guy.
0: Yeah, so he could be a future Hall of Famer. Number two is Jeffrey Simmons of the Tennessee Titans.
1: I agreed with John that he should be one.
0: Ledger, when we did that last week. Yeah. He did get first place votes, obviously. He was ranked no lower than eighth.
1: Okay.
0: Was fourth on this list last year, moves up to two this year. He is 28 years old.
1: And I don't really see holes in his game.
0: I don't either.
1: Yeah.
0: He's just so well-rounded. Got a three-year, $105 million extension after being a first-team All-Pro this offseason.
1: Yeah. I mean, I'm sure some people haven't watched a ton of Titans in the last year.
0: I don't blame you.
1: Which I totally get.
0: So I don't blame you.
1: I think they're the only team that doesn't have a primetime game this year. And, you know, like, so he could easily go under the radar.
0: He not only gets after the quarterback with 11 sacks from the interior, Matt, but 17 TFLs, 3 forced fumbles, 21 quarterback hits.
1: Wow. I don't know what his double team rate is, but it has
0: more than
1: to be 60, high.
0: More than 65% of the time.
1: Really?
0: Yeah.
1: It has to be really high.
0: Which is towards the top of the league. He won 20 pass rush snaps against double teams via next gen stats.
1: Okay.
0: So that's a little over one per game. He's getting double teamed on a third and eight and is still getting home.
1: Huh.
0: It's impressive. Number one, though, Matt, is Leonard Williams. Checks in at number one. He was six on this list last year. His lowest ranking was eight, so all the 70-plus voters had him in the top eight. At 32 years old, he might be a fraction of a step slower and not quite as strong, but, man, he is still outstanding. I don't know if he would be number one on my list, but I don't think it's some joke that he is number one.
1: No, I mean, there's five names I'd probably put ahead of him, and maybe even his teammate Murphy, who's going different directions in their careers, obviously. But he's had a phenomenal career. He's still athletic. They move him all over. I'm sure winning the Super Bowl didn't hurt his cause either. You know, I mean, he's a pivotal player on one of the top two defenses in the league. I have a slim problem with it, but I get it too. And I like recognizing some of these dudes, kind of like Cam, that have been doing it a really long time, you know?
0: Absolutely. There is a bit of a lifetime achievement thing there. There is a little bit of a, he's just coming off a Super Bowl and an outstanding defense. Yeah.
1: He's shining on the tip of your tongue, you know?
0: Certainly belongs on this list.
1: Mm-hmm.
0: And, that tandem for the Seattle Seahawks is going to cause a lot of problems for people again in 2026. Yeah,
1: you could get two. I mean, that's a huge cheat code in the league right now.
0: It really is.
1: Yeah.
0: That's how the Eagles have had so much success.
1: Yeah.
0: Because before Davis and Carter, it was Fletcher Cox and Milton Williams. Mm-hmm. You know what I mean?
1: Like they always have somebody,
0: they
1: right?
0: always have somebody there. The Chiefs were the same way for a while. I
1: mean, Cam and Tuitt were that guy for a while. You know, right?
0: Yep. Well, you got two demons on the inside, man. Yeah.
1: That's, I mean, even the other Super Bowl team, Barmore and Williams, were really, really good pairing. I mean, good top five type pairings, you know?
0: Good call. When the Niners were going to Super Bowls, it was when they had DeForest Buckner
1: and
0: some of those guys on the interior.
1: Old and
0: absolutely
1: right.
0: One more segment to go here in the first hour. We'll continue to roll along. Euler and Williamson. It's The Drive, Steelers Nation Radio on the Steelers Audio Network.
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0: Final segment here of the first hour, and I want to get to some numbers that Matt has been teasing this week.
1: Yeah.
0: The FTN packet is out, Matt Williamson.
1: Yes, the almanac. It's a big day, man.
0: It is a big... There's a couple days. We love Warren Sharp when he releases his stuff. Mm-hmm. FTN. Dame Brugler when he does the beat.
1: Yeah.
0: Leading up to the NFL draft every
1: Sando's
0: year.
1: Sando's quarterback tiers is a fun one. Yeah, there's a couple of those things coming up.
0: Absolutely. And some numbers. I think we will continue to reference some of this FTN stuff. Probably even through training camp, I would imagine.
1: Oh, yeah. It's only been out for 24 hours. I'm just looking at it. You know,
0: it's an almanac.
1: I just read it quick and cut and pasted a bunch of stuff and threw them on Twitter.
0: And some of the things that you pull out of there stand out and I think are worth a conversation. Mm-hmm. The first one that really I want to get your thoughts on, a league highest percentage of the league of passes against the Steelers were to the middle of the field, 31% of the time.
1: Yeah.
0: So almost a third of the time that teams threw against the Steelers was over the middle of the field. No other defense in the NFL was above 26%.
1: Yeah, it's a distant first.
0: The other highest teams were 25-point-something%. The Steelers, 31% of the time.
1: Yes.
0: Why is that? Why was that the case?
1: So, tweets you like to keep short and succinct, but like the next couple sentences, and this is something I've known too, it's been like 5 years in a row that the Steelers are either like one or two in the league.
0: So you can't say because they're just picking on Patrick Queen.
1: Right. You can't
0: just
1: picking
0: on Peyton Wilson.
1: They had a lot of safety injuries or whatever. Yeah. I don't know. And what's, I don't have a great reason for it. And what's bonkers about it is the Steelers are like the team that threw in the middle of the field the least. You know, like, now I do think, I do know that in the passing game, the Steelers defense, and this has gone on for a couple of years too, faces a very low average depth of target. People don't throw deep against the Steelers often, but the numbers show that it was successful when they did, but they still don't. They don't game plan to do that. And they, you know, they get the ball out of the quarterback's hands very quickly. The average time to throw is always very short. And I think that's just a massive reflection of being afraid of the pass rush.
0: Yeah.
1: Yeah. We're not going to hold the ball against these guys. We can't hold up against Herbig, Highsmith, Watt, Ham, you know, like, it, people might not believe it and the sack numbers don't reflect it, but the league tells you and that they greatly, greatly respect and fear the Steelers pass rush. Now, this is kind of nitpicking, but I think routes developing between the numbers happen quicker, or I have to hold the ball a little less than a deep out, you know, something like that. Mm-hmm. You know, even if you're not going deep necessarily on the ball, I think still it reflects on getting the ball out quick, over the middle, quick hitter, boom. Mm-hmm. I also think that schematically, which I hope will change, you know, this is kind of like the fourth quarter defense conversation. It's like,
0: yeah,
1: you kind of get figured out and you realize that you have holes in your scheme that haven't been fixed for 5 years because teams, I don't know what the numbers are this year, but I have a pretty good idea. Over those 5 years, not only do they do it a lot, the offenses have been good at it. You know, it's not like we're doing it and Steelers love it and you're throwing in the teeth of the defense and they're destroying it. So I don't have a great answer why it's such a trend and for so many years to be at the top of the league. Now, some of it, it could be you faced the Ravens twice a year for, and Harbaugh thought, we're going to throw the middle of the field every time. And Lamar is a big-time middle-of-the-field thrower. You know, like you might get skewed because you played the Ravens twice and the Ravens are always going to attack the middle field against everybody and they're going to double it against the Steelers because that's just what Harbaugh believes against the Tomlin defense. You know, I know that you know that you know that I know.
0: Right.
1: Or Burrow's always going to throw the middle of the field again. You know, maybe it's just your division to some degree. But that's a weird trend.
0: It is.
1: And I mean, it's more than a trend.
0: It feels like it has to be schematic related to, as you kind of mentioned, because when it's 5 consecutive years, you and I have talked about this a million times. There's no defense without its schematic weakness.
1: Right. Or else cover 2 beaters. Just cover 3 beaters.
0: Everyone would run that defense.
1: Yes.
0: If it was a 3-man front, if it was a 4-man front, if it was cover 2, if it was cover 3, everyone would run that defense if there was a perfect defense. But this to me feels like the book was out that the weakness in the Steelers' defense and their scheme was attack the middle of the field.
1: Now, I don't think their safeties and linebackers have been great over the last couple of years.
0: I don't think they've been bums either,
1: I don't think they're bums, though. Yeah. It's not like, boy, you got to get rid of that guy. There was a stretch. I mean, it was a short stretch. Remember at the end of the 2024 season, they were pulling safeties and linebackers off the couch. You know, they're just trying to find anybody. But that's only a 4 or 5 game stretch, you know, but still. One thing that this kind of dawned on me that I bet is very true is, and it will change. I mean, because Graham's history implies this. They're very static with their safety usage. It was a deep middle, almost always Minka. And a strong was doing strong things, you know, over the tight end, near the line of scrimmage. But they didn't interchange the players. You know, a lot of teams, the safeties are interchangeable. The Steelers, they always knew who the free was going to be, you know. I mean, more than anything. But where I'm going with this even stronger is a huge, huge trend. I mean, a key to playing quarterback or reading defenses is often you start with safeties. You know, I'm going to read the safeties first. So what has the league done? The league at a very rapid rate is moving safeties at the snap, the rocking and rolling them and, you know, things like that. Like, okay,
0: guys, what you're doing.
1: Yeah. At the snap, safety rotations is something that's really picked up in its percentage, but the Steelers haven't. So you might be less reluctant to throw the middle of the field if you're like, Minka looks like the free safety, but a lot of times he just acts like a robber and comes into the middle of the field or whatever, you know? So I think, well, I know Graham will move his safeties. They'll be more interchangeable, and they'll move more at the snap or right before the snap, you know?
0: I am.
1: And that's a big reason, like a Rodgers or a Manning, will wait so long into the snap count, you know, use every bit of the clock because he wants to wait them out. You know, like it's harder to rotate when there's only 2 seconds left on the play clock. You know, you can use that to your advantage or they're going to show their hand, you know.
0: It makes a lot of sense, honestly, when you kind of break it down and dig into it. Matt, you mentioned and we've talked about the fourth quarter struggles for the Steelers defense in terms of surrendering points. 174 of the Steelers' 387 points against came in the fourth quarter. That's the most total fourth points surrendered by a defense since the 2020 Raiders.
1: Yeah.
0: Like that's not the Patrick Graham Raiders. Don't worry, people. That's not
1: still,
0: that's not
1: it's good, just reinforcing that they're allowing a ton of points in the fourth quarter.
0: Yes.
1: I mean, you know how we did a couple like goals last year. It was like get back to the top five in sacks, get your yards per carry up. This is by far my number one. Is fourth quarter defense has to not be historically bad. I mean, again, get from garbage to average.
0: Fourth quarter defense has to be better. Explosives on both sides of the ball have to be better.
1: Explosive ratio for sure, yeah.
0: And then I'm going to go with hopefully Aaron Rodgers just holds the ball a millisecond or two longer. Mm-hmm. Those would be the three ones, millisecond or two longer to protect for the quarterback.
1: I'm also going to stick with sacks going up too. I think a reason the sacks didn't go up isn't because they didn't rush the passer great. It's the same reason. The ball's coming out really fast and people are attacking short. And I think a lot of that's a reflection on the corners. That if you only have one man corner,
0: makes sense,
1: and you're playing off, there were just too many quick answers to attack the other corners not named Porter.
0: Another thing that really stood out to me, Matt, changing gears here a little bit as we close down this conversation, the Steelers had just 4.2 yards per pass play with play action.
1: This is the weirdest thing ever.
0: Compared to 6.5 per pass without it. No other offense had a difference of more than 0.5 yards in favor of not using play action.
1: Yeah.
0: So essentially, the Steelers were the worst passing game in the league if they used a play fake and above average if they did not. This was the 11th straight year the Steelers have had a reverse DOVA split with play action, which is mind-blowing considering that most teams will be better with play action than without it. It's also mind-blowing when you consider that for those 11 years, yeah, guys like Ben Roethlisberger and Aaron Rodgers and Russell Wilson, like proven, established veterans.

0: they weren't very good at it, you know, no matter who it was, is one thing. But it still made me crazy. It was, you know, Dale got tired of me saying it at times. I'm like, well, get your play action percentage up. The whole league is way better when using play action than not. And it's still true, but it's less true. But to go 11 years in a row.
1: That's wild.
0: Being noticeably better without it than with.
1: And how many different quarterbacks in the last 11 years?
0: Because like the next sentence, again, you know, I'm not going to put, you know, a super long paragraph on Twitter. And because I've read every almanac in those 11 years, their next sentence was, we thought that was just a Roethlisberger thing. He doesn't
1: I did too for a long time.
0: Right. And okay. And maybe, and it probably was. There's been a lot of quarterbacks since then.
1: Sure have.
0: And there's been a lot of coordinators since then. I do think it's a Rodgers thing. I also think it's an old school great quarterback thing where I don't need the – I'm just going to outsmart them anyway.
1: Yeah.
0: I mean, you can still run play action out of shotgun too, but some quarterbacks, Burrow's one of them, doesn't like to turn his back to the defense because, folks, when you turn your back to the defense, they're not where they used to be. They move. And a guy like Rodgers – his greatest strength, especially at this stage of his career or end of career, Ben, was I know how, they're not going to confuse me on defense. Maybe they will if I take my eyes off them, so why would I ever do that? But there was a lot of quarterbacks in between there.
1: There sure was.
0: That's the thing. I mean, to go 11 straight years is nuts.
1: And multiple offensive coordinators in there, exactly, too. So it's right. Not like you could just pinpoint one person.
0: Right. And some of them were all-time greats, and some of them were Duck Hodges.
1: You know what I mean? There's a lot of variance there.
0: Yes.
1: But the play action pass game continued to struggle. We will continue to look at some of those numbers from the almanac as we roll along this summer, this offseason. Maybe even we'll reference some of that stuff during training camp. I would imagine we will. But that's the first hour in the books. When we return, Matt, I want to talk greatest quarterback of all time with you. I want to do a little knockout style competitions and talk about some of these all-time greats as we continue another one of our off-season themes. We'll crown the World Cup champion of best quarterback ever. You know, though, I was thinking about that driving home. World Cup champion kind of means that it's the world involved, and football is a almost true. Exclusively American sport. There's not just there's guys from Europe. There's guys from South America and Africa, without a doubt, but it's almost an American sport.
0: I'd say Argentina is not well represented in our brackets. Yeah, right.
1: You know what? Can we get Messi as a kicker for a couple of years whenever he decides to hang him up?
0: Someone asked me on a different podcast, what position would soccer players be best at in the NFL?
1: Kicker.
0: And I immediately say kicker and punter, of course. You know, it's like, obviously. Yeah, right.
1: But there's some of those big defenders, though, like some of those big center backs that are like 6'3", 6'4", I bet
0: some could be corners.
1: Would be pretty good corners.
0: Yeah. Change directions and can run and... I don't think
1: you've seen that Holland guy from Norway?
0: No.
1: He's like a 6'6" Viking and runs like a 4'3".
0: Oh, really?
1: He's maybe the greatest goal scorer in soccer history. And
0: wow.
1: We were probably just saying that about Ronaldo a few years ago, but this guy's incredible. And he's 6'6" and looks like a Viking. That guy could have been
0: coming to conquer.
1: That guy could have been Patrick Willis or Luke Kuechly if he grew up in a different country.
0: I will say, and this is a blanket statement, but the little soccer I've watched, those fellows don't like getting hit all the time.
1: No, they don't. That would be an important thing to rectify, certainly. Halfway home here on The Drive, Euler and Williamson, Steelers Nation Radio on the Steelers Audio Network.
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0: Good evening, Steeler Nation. How we doing? Well, that's good. Us too. It is hour number two of The Drive here on your 24/7 home of the black and gold. Guys, can we peel back the curtain for just 5 seconds?
1: Please.
0: We spent the break showing Matt Williamson discovering the wonders of Erling Haaland.
1: Holy smokes, right.
0: Viking Norwegian striker.
1: Yes.
0: Who has his team in the quarterfinals and has like, what, 7 goals in 5 games or something ridiculous.
1: So he's also great at the game.
0: Oh, yeah.
1: Yeah. Okay. Yeah.
0: He's one of the best in the world. And I'm not kidding. There are NFL players that I would rather have tackle me than that guy.
1: Okay.
0: Just without a doubt. Without a doubt.
1: And he runs like the wind, you said.
0: Oh.
1: I mean,
0: He's like, it's like Rob Gronkowski if Rob Gronkowski ran a 4.3. Good luck.
1: Yeah.
0: Good, and had Viking blood in his lineage. Matt.
1: We were joking off the air. Like, imagine 500 to 700 of them land on your shores. With bad intentions.
0: They burn their boats
1: because we're not leaving.
0: They've got axes.
1: Yeah, it's like we're in trouble, man. We're in real trouble. It's like, hon, you might want to get out of here. This is not going to go well.
0: This is not going to go well for us. I can't imagine how it's going to go for you.
1: Hide through the woods. They're just like, we're coming. Bah. Right. Like that dude. Downhill.
0: Speaking of World Cup, Matt, it is time for another World Cup of, and today we're going
1: This is going to be hard, because some of it's going to be eye of the beholder stuff, too.
0: Sure.
1: And yeah, some of Marino or Montana, you know.
0: How much do you value team success versus the individual success?
1: Yeah.
0: How much do you value the full body of work versus just what they did in the big moments? Because
1: I think we have to do body of work for this, though.
0: I think so.
1: You know, like, who has the final resume? You know,
0: and it's likely going to be Brady.
1: I think he has the best resume.
0: But I also think you can make and this is not like from a hater perspective, right? I wouldn't say I love Tom Brady, but I don't hate Tom Brady either. I'm kind of neutral on him. I do think he is the best quarterback, the greatest quarterback of all time. But I think you can make a legitimate argument for a few other people of, if I'm guaranteed to get them on their best day, they are better than Tom Brady.
1: Not the best day. Like, I think I could come up with 8 names that I could make a case I would rather play against Brady than Mahomes or Rodgers or even like an Allen.
0: Mm-hmm.
1: Some of it's just because they're more gifted than him. Although Brady has a massively underrated
0: arm. I was going to say, he gets underrated sometimes in this conversation too, of like, well, he was just a great leader and a great winner. And well, no, he had a lot of tools too.
1: I mean, he could throw, he is the most repeatable mechanics on the planet. You know what I mean? In terms of the ball comes out the same with the right trajectory on it, better than anybody. He had a bigger, stronger arm than people realized as well. And, of course, he's great from above the neck. And mobility is going to come up for sure in this conversation. So I'm going to start with that.
0: Okay.
1: I'm going to judge mobility by era. Because if you're – I always use Bledsoe as an example, but there's a million of them. They're just pure pocket passers. They're not for this era, you know. But he was fine for his day. You know what I mean? I'm not going to kill
0: –
1: exactly. But Manning, Marino, Brady, there's probably another or two that are considered, quote, bad athletes that would run a terrible 40 time, were tremendous maneuvering in the pocket. You know, Greg Gosell always says, think about it like it's a boxing ring, the pocket. Just these short little strides while I'm still keeping my hands above my face and throwing punches.
0: It's not who can run the 100-meter dash the fastest.
1: All those dudes, I mean, I feel the rusher coming from the left, and I can just move slightly while still keeping my posture to deliver the football. Those three are, like, as good as anyone in history, and that's a real art form, and it is a form of athleticism, too. You know, like, they just don't run fast.
0: It's going to be a fun discussion and conversation here for sure. TV, can you hand me or I'll just disappear off. I'll stay on camera. All right,
1: everyone wants
0: to see the pretty face. Just hand me something to write down here.
1: No, okay. I thought you need a Kleenex or
0: something.
1: Thank you,
0: Mr. Television. No, I need to make sure I can fill out this bracket.
1: Ah, okay.
0: So Matt, once again, I went to artificial intelligence.
1: Young pups, just do that on your phones or whatever.
0: I'm old school though.
1: I know.
0: I still like to write stuff down. It sticks in my brain better, and I could just almost visualize it better than looking off of a screen. 16. I did the same thing. I went to artificial intelligence. Said rank for me the top 16 quarterbacks in the NFL of all time. I said they must be retired except for Patrick Mahomes and Aaron Rodgers.
1: Okay.
0: So everybody else on this list is retired.
1: I don't know if you do Mahomes or not. I'm glad Rodgers is on there.
0: I guess we could dump Mahomes if you wanted to, but I just thought.
1: I mean, he's done enough that I think, for me, he's number one. You know, even if he retired today. Last person I want to play against. Just because of the whole package.
0: Baby.
1: Brady has the best resume, but unlike Rodgers, Mahomes does have a lot of story left. I mean, I'm nitpicking, but like, if Mahomes is in the top 16, which of course he belongs, if we're counting active players, Allen would be in my 16. Lamar would be in my 16. Like
0: Otto Graham is on this list, and
1: yeah, I could do without him.
0: We can replace him if you want to. I'm sure there's plenty of candidates. But here's
1: do what you want.
0: Here's the 16 that it gave me.
1: Okay.
0: Tom Brady, Joe Montana, Patrick Mahomes.
1: Is this 1 to 16 in order?
0: Yes.
1: Okay.
0: Peyton Manning, 4. Johnny Unitas, 5. John Elway, 6. Aaron Rodgers, 7. Dan Marino, 8. Drew Brees, 9. Brett Favre, 10. Steve Young, 11. Otto Graham, 12. Roger Staubach, 13. Terry Bradshaw, 14. Benjamin Todd Roethlisberger, 15. And Troy Aikman, 16.
1: Let's do it.
0: Yeah, you don't look at that say, we got to have somebody in there.
1: No, I mean, unless you want to do some active guys, but that gets slippery.
0: It does, too. And there was part of me that thought, like, get one of these other, you know, great quarterbacks, like maybe if you want to say a Philip Rivers or somebody and replace him with Otto Graham, but...
1: Like, I don't need Eli in there or, you know, like, Dan Fouts might have made my list. I mean, I'm sure I could come up with names that are maybe in my top 16, especially if we were to get, like, Graham out of there.
0: Like, but I thought about taking Graham out and putting in a Matthew Stafford or something.
1: Yeah, Stafford
0: like that
1: could be in my top 16. I mean, there's other names, I'm sure, but that's cool.
0: Let's leave it at...
1: I'm going to be prejudiced against Unitas and especially Graham, though.
0: Yes, absolutely, but don't let Bob Labriola hear you say that or else he'll come fight us the next time he sees us.
1: I mean, like, when I was a kid, though, when I knew anything about football, it was widely regarded that Unitas was the best quarterback ever. And then I would say... When I was about 20, it was pretty widely regarded that Montana was the best quarterback ever. Until about Brady, really. Mm-hmm. I think Brady kind of took that national mantra or whatever from Montana.
0: From Montana?
1: Yeah.
0: I think Peyton might have had a little bit of spin in that conversation. Yeah, yeah. Elway might have had a little bit of say in that conversation at times. But
1: they just didn't have as many rings, which was really
0: correct.
1: A huge thing, a part of it.
0: First matchup, Matt, in the top half of the bracket, Tom Brady versus Troy Aikman. That's a pretty easy one.
1: It's a real easy one. I think Aikman belongs on this list, but I said this the other day with Emmett. Their life was easier than a lot of these quarterbacks because of the line, because of their environment, because of what was around them. Like,
0: imagine if you put Josh Allen or Lamar Jackson into that offense.
1: Or Elway at the time, or you know, somebody like that.
0: Imagine you put Ben Roethlisberger into that offense.
1: Exactly. You know, like, this isn't his fault, but like, I played fantasy back then. Aikman wasn't even in the leagues. I mean, he didn't run at all. Emmett had every touchdown. Mm-hmm. I mean, his stat line is bad. I mean, it's like not even top 24 quarterbacks where you wanted him in your fantasy league, you know?
0: Yeah. I think.
1: But he made a lot of big plays at the right times. And, you know, I mean, he could really spin it.
0: Maybe like next summer when we're looking for content ideas, we could do a toughest quarterback to, like, quarterback you would least want to play against.
1: Right. Like Vic would be high on that list. Randall Cunningham, you know, right?
0: Absolutely.
1: And some of those guys were ahead of their time.
0: Absolutely.
1: Yeah. Side note, but we talked about it a while back. Like, if Cordell came out of Colorado today, I think he's the first overall pick. Yeah, yeah.
0: Or second, maybe behind Mendoza.
1: I mean, he's at the top of every draft.
0: Yeah.
1: Yeah.
0: This is a fun 8-9 matchup here, Matt. Dan Marino versus Drew Brees.
1: I'm a little prejudiced against Brees, too. Again, this is...
0: He's another one of those who had to have the perfect situation around him for it to work.
1: Like, I don't know if Ben's better than Brees or Brees is better than Ben, but Brees' numbers are much better. But if you put Brees
0: on the 31 other teams
1: in Heinz Field for that whole time against the Ravens and the elements and not in the dome with Sean Payton, it would have been a lot different for Brees.
0: Whereas if you would have put Ben
1: anywhere
0: in the NFC South, it would have been a lot different for him too.
1: Right. But that's, part of it's like when I was a kid, the St. Louis Cardinals had this huge field that was AstroTurf. So they had everybody that could run. It was Vince Coleman and Willie McGee. So they didn't get power hitters. They just had to be built for speed, you know? So maybe the Saints would be more interested in Brees than the Patriots or Steelers would be, you know what I mean? And that was kind of one of my problems with the Kenny Pickett pick was I didn't think he fit the environment particularly well, which was true.
0: I'm going Dan Marino.
1: Oh, me too. Marino might be in my top four.
0: Don't get me wrong. I think Drew Brees is a Hall of Famer and an all-time great, but I do think he's a little overrated in the overall pantheon of quarterback greats.
1: His numbers are a little better than the player to me.
0: Agreed. That's a good way to put it.
1: Yeah,
0: that's a very good way to
1: put it. And his numbers are awesome.
0: Although, one thing, and I know I've told you this before. I don't know if I've ever said it on air, but I think when we, with Pursuta and Dale and all of our Adamski and Bacco and all those guys, and we're having sports debates, you know, over a couple cold ones, I think there's something to be said when you are the guy who leads your franchise to its first championship.
1: Oh, yeah. That's just, that's something about that.
0: That's such a hard... You ask anybody who's ever done it. Ask those 70s Steelers. Ask Mario Lemieux. Like,
1: yeah,
0: ask,
1: yeah, yeah.
0: To lead your franchise to its first championship ever.
1: They've been downtrodden forever.
0: It's difficult.
1: When I was a kid, people wore bags on their heads at St. James. You know, they were the Aints. You know, right? Yep.
0: To be LeBron and finally get the Cavs a championship. Right, like, right, that's right. A lot harder than going to Miami or L.A. and winning one.
1: Ask,
0: you know?
1: Archie Manning in the 70s.
0: Exactly right.
1: Him and 10 dudes that shouldn't be on the field with him.
0: So that is something that I give Drew Brees credit for.
1: Because there's guys like, and side note, like if Archie Manning goes to the Steelers and not the Saints, he might be like third on this list.
0: Mm-hmm.
1: You know, like he had no chance to succeed.
0: Absolutely.
1: Right. And he was still like a Pro Bowler.
0: I just think in all sports, there's something to be said for being the leader that finally drags your organization over the line for the first time.
1: Especially a bad organization.
0: It's a little bit easier to be Ben and Polamalu when you're kind of standing on the shoulders of giants.
1: Oh, agreed.
0: And you know we can do this here because we've done it a million times here.
1: Dallas, Green Bay, you know, you're right, right, right.
0: Now, the expectations are a little bit more when you're in that situation.
1: Oh, the fan bases are a little different.
0: The fan bases are a little different.
1: Yeah.
0: But, man, it is tough to win that first one as any organization in any professional sport. It just is.
1: Yeah.
0: Marino advances over Drew Brees, though. Peyton Manning versus Roger Staubach. This is another pretty easy one for me. With all due respect
1: to
0: Roger Staubach.
1: Me too, but I think Staubach is vastly underrated as well. You know, because, boy, was he ahead of his time as a mover. With all respect to Bradshaw, I think Staubach's the quarterback of the 70s.
0: Okay, yeah.
1: You know.
0: That's fair.
1: Yeah, I mean, 70s were not an offensive, you know, like if you look at the wide receivers in the 70s, it's like Swan, Stallworth, and like hardly anybody else. And there's not a lot of like big-time quarterbacks in the 70s. It's guys like Bob Greasy that just like did their job. But Staubach was a big-time problem. But you got to go with Manning.
0: You got to go with Peyton Manning.
1: I mean, some of Manning's numbers are crazy, too.
0: On his best day, he might be the best quarterback ever.
1: Yeah.
0: Like when he had his A+, when he had his fastball in his entire game, he was unbelievable. And he was like an offensive coordinator at the line of scrimmage.
1: Yes. Side note, two guys we've already mentioned, Aikman and Manning, were horrendous their rookie year.
0: Yeah.
1: Like a million picks.
0: Yes, they were. Right, right. Yes, they were. Guys are allowed to get better.
1: Yeah. Well, they also were first overall picks and went to terrible situations, but, you know.
0: The 5-12 matchup here, Matt, is a tale of two old guys, Johnny Unitas versus Otto Graham. It's Johnny Unitas.
1: I think it's Unitas.
0: We should call up Labs for this one. But Labs would still tell you that Unitas is the best quarterback ever.
1: So. I mean, Graham has, this is before Super Bowls, but is maybe the winningest quarterback ever, including Brady. Like, I don't even know exactly what Graham's resume is in terms of how many championships the Browns won during that stretch, but they were the dominant team when he was there in terms of winning.
0: He was there for 10 seasons and won 3 NFL championships.
1: I thought it was even more.
0: And won 4 AAFC, the All-American Football Conference championships. Okay. 3-time MVP.
1: So he won the title seven of his 10 years.
0: and won the MVP 5 of those, of those 10.
1: Yeah, then I wasn't too far off.
0: He was a 7-time first-team All-Pro in 10 years and also a 2-time second-team. 3-time second team All-Pro. So he was an All-Pro all 10 years.
1: Yeah.
0: 7 of them first team, 3 of them second team.
1: Now, again, you know, it's not like he was
0: in yards and passing touchdowns and all that stuff.
1: But to be the first team All-Pro now, it's like, remember that year with Lamar and Allen? One of them was first team All-Pro one year, that year, and the other one won the MVP.
0: Yes.
1: Like and Mahomes was a distant fourth or something.
0: Yes.
1: You know, like the guys you have to beat. Like, people give Ben and Russell Wilson a hard time because neither apparently ever got an MVP vote. It's really hard to get an MVP vote because, like, Mahomes one year got all of them because he was clearly the MVP.
0: And Manning did that a few times.
1: Right, right. And, even if you're second in that year, no one's going to vote for you because there's an obvious choice.
0: Yeah, when Peyton Manning throws 53 touchdown passes to Wes Welker in Denver, they're not voting for anybody else.
1: Right, right, right. You could be the third best quarterback that year, but you're not going to get a vote.
0: Yeah, Johnny Unitas advances over Otto Graham. Although, I will say, after doing this exercise, I have a renewed respect for Otto Graham because, as we've mentioned, you got to be judged based on what you did against your contemporaries. And
1: I think
0: to win a championship 7 out of 10 years is pretty good.
1: Yeah. It was either Boomer Esiason or Phil Sims. It was like they were doing pregame shows or whatever. Mm-hmm. And they both were really good quarterbacks, obviously. And it was like 10 years ago. It was probably longer, just knowing me. But they did a study of just all the footballs over the years.
0: Okay.
1: And they started with like the original ball up until like the Duke that you know, they use now.
0: Sure.
1: And like they took the original, the first couple balls, and they're like, I remember them throwing them. They're like, this is like throwing a manhole cover.
0: I don't believe it. It
1: doesn't even have points at the end. I mean, it's almost like round. You know what I mean? Like, probably, how do you, probably, like, how do you get your hand around this thing? It's 1,000 pounds. Yeah. It's like, meh. Just like shovel it at each other. So, like, the passing game had something to do with the ball changing, too.
0: Absolutely.
1: You know, right. Like, the NFL realized, boy, people like passing. Let's make the ball easier to throw.
0: They sure have. And they have realized that all the way to becoming the most popular and profitable sports league in the world, baby. So, we're halfway home here into the quarterfinals. We'll continue this exercise when we return on the other side. Euler and Williamson, it's The Drive, Steelers Nation Radio on the Steelers Audio Network.
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0: Rolling along here on our World Cup of best quarterback ever. We are halfway into the quarterfinals. Matt, up next. This is a tough draw for our guy. Joe Montana against Ben Roethlisberger.
1: Ouch.
0: That's a tough draw for Ben.
1: I was hoping Ben could advance.
0: Yeah,
1: I don't think he can.
0: That's a tough draw for Ben.
1: I don't have much to add.
0: It's tough to beat Montana.
1: Now, if you want to nitpick Montana, there's a little bit of a Breeze element there because he was the absolute perfect fit for the West Coast offense that no one had ever seen before. Now, the West Coast offense was invented in Cincinnati with Ken Anderson when Walsh was the offense coordinator.
0: We did that history lesson earlier this offseason.
1: Yeah. It's really the Ohio River offense, but you know.
0: Right. That doesn't sound as cool.
1: That's not as cool, but Montana with his precision and short passing, like if you asked him to do Ben stuff, it wouldn't have gone as well, but.
0: And if you asked Ben to do Montana stuff, it probably wouldn't have gone
1: He'd
0: well.
1: Probably do it better than anybody, you know, in terms of West Coast, old school Walsh stuff, you know, footwork, timing, ball has to be 6 inches in front of the numbers.
0: Wasn't freelancing like Ben was at times.
1: I've told the story about Walsh because I think it's kind of correlates to McCarthy, whose roots come from Walsh. But I watched a video when I was, you know, 20 years ago or whatever, where Walsh is like, I would go to some practices or just private workouts with Joe or Young, and I would just watch him from the knees down.
0: And I could tell you if it was a good throw.
1: I knew if
0: or not.
1: It was complete or not. Yeah. It's like, if you do this perfect, and that's the hope for Aller.
0: Yeah.
1: You know, is if I can make your feet the same all the time where I know where the ball's going just from watching your footwork, well, now we'll fix your accuracy.
0: It's some of those basketball shooting coaches, right? Like they can tell without even look. They can just watch you release the ball and tell if it's going in or not.
1: Swish, right.
0: Yeah. It's all hat tip to Big Ben. I'm glad that he was on this list, but
1: yes.
0: It's tough to
1: I would
0: beat.
1: Have put him over several.
0: I would have too.
1: I would put him over Aikman. I'd put
0: In
1: him over Young.
0: In terms of his rankings
1: yeah,
0: and everything.
1: Yeah, yeah,
0: yeah. This next one up, Matt, is a fun one, and this would be a lot of fun if we were Packers Nation Radio, but our next matchup is Aaron Rodgers versus Brett Favre.
1: Oh, wow.
0: I think it's Aaron Rodgers, but
1: I think kind of by a landslide.
0: Yeah.
1: So here's the difference to me, and it's something I've always said about Rodgers, that because there was a time 8 years ago when I would be – I remember when I was at ESPN, so it was even longer than that, when Rodgers was winning MVPs left and right. And I know he continued to do that much later in life. But it was controversial, but I said Rodgers, to me, is the best quarterback that ever lived. It's kind of like how I say Mahomes is now.
0: I remember you saying that when I first got to know
1: yeah,
0: you.
1: Yeah, probably five years
0: nine,
1: ago. Or
0: eight
1: whatever.
0: Or 9 years
1: yeah.
0: ago, yeah.
1: Again, just a nightmare to play against. And to me, here's the difference with Favre. But all these quarterbacks are all the Hall of Fame quarterbacks. Now, this doesn't mean that he's definitely the best, but he definitely is the leader for this category. If you take all the Hall of Fame's highlight tapes, be like, wow, this is unbelievable. Look at the throws Favre made. But Rodgers' highlight tape stacks up against anybody.
0: It would be top three or four on this list.
1: Yes. His low light tape is the best of all of them.
0: It's like 30 seconds long.
1: Right.
0: Favre's is like the worst. Favre's is like 30 minutes long.
1: It's the worst.
0: Favre's low light tape would definitely be the worst, I think, of all these people that we've discussed. Yes. You're right. It's Aaron Rodgers.
1: I think so.
0: All right, bottom half.
1: And I think Rodgers learned a ton from Favre.
0: Absolutely.
1: I don't know if he'd even ever tell me this, but I've never spoken to Aaron Rodgers. He's been here for a year. If he ever sits down with us, I'm going to try to get this out of him, because fortunately for me, the year I was with the Browns was the year Rodgers came out of Cal. And he was so much different.
0: He was rigid, pocket passer, everything was, you know, right?
1: And I wonder how much just sitting in the quarterback room with Favre, whether they were buddies or not, made him realize, I can do that and not turn the ball over 1,000,000,000 times. Mm-hmm. You know what I mean?
0: That would be a very good question to get him to kind of expound upon. Last couple matchups here in the round of 16 before we move on to the quarters. Patrick Mahomes versus the blonde bomber, Terry Bradshaw. That's another tough draw for one of our guys.
1: It's a landslide.
0: It's Mahomes. Mahomes. But I'm glad that Bradshaw was on this list, because I think he deserves to be on here when you consider some of the other names.
1: And he wasn't Aikman. I mean, yes, he had a great supporting cast.
0: He was a league MVP at one point.
1: I mean, he was a driving force of the 2 second Super Bowls in particular. I mean, they threw the ball down the field.
0: And then last one here, Matt. You better be careful how you answer this, because I know what my answer is. John Elway versus Steve Young.
1: I don't think this one's close either.
0: It's Elway.
1: It's your guy.
0: Yeah. It's Elway, baby.
1: I mean, Elway's got a chance. Elway's in competition for who do I least want to play against in the history of the planet.
0: Yes.
1: Young, to me, had some of the things I said about Montana being, you know, in his favor. But he was also way ahead of his time as a mover. I mean, he was a great runner. And when quarterbacks didn't run, that was a club in his bag that people didn't have in that era.
0: Yes, they did. Yes, they did.
1: Yeah, like, no, he played against Aikman in those huge games, and one could run and one
0: could. One could run and one could not. Yeah, no, Steve Young was, I think, the first that people
1: incorporated.
0: People would look at those quarterbacks and go, he's a running quarterback.
1: Yeah.
0: I think Steve Young was the first that they said, he's a quarterback who can run.
1: So two crazy stories that I don't think everyone realizes. Well, there's actually kind of three. Steve Young was drafted by the USFL. Well, he's drafted by the Bucks. They had his rights. He went to the USFL for more money and was property of the Bucks and looked like a flame out. The Niners sent a first round pick for him. Favre was a second round pick by the Falcons.
0: Yes, by the Falcons.
1: Didn't know anything, was party boy, didn't know what a nickel defense was. Glanville hated him, was terrible. The Packers sent a first for him. It's like these two teams saw greatness in these guys.
0: They sure did.
1: You know what I mean? Like when they were down.
0: I didn't know that it was a first for Favre.
1: Yeah.
0: When he was a second round pick.
1: It would almost be like sending a first for Anthony Richardson right now.
0: Yeah.
1: Or like J.J. McCarthy.
0: J.J. McCarthy.
1: Or Penix or somebody like that looks like a bust.
0: Jackson Dart.
1: Yeah, right.
0: First rounder for Jackson Dart right now.
1: Right, except Dart was way better.
0: Except Dart was a first round pick.
1: Right. You know, like these guys look like disasters, and these teams gave up first for them and turned them into guys on this list.
0: Imagine if Brett Favre knew what a nickel defense was.
1: Right.
0: I mean, I'll tell you what, he'd be doing all right. Elway advances, and so our quarterfinal is now set. We are down to 8, and we start at the top once again, Matt, and this is a really good, I mean, all these are going to be good conversations at this point. Brady versus Dan Marino for a seat in the Final Four.
1: I was hoping to get Marino really far in this list, but because he'd be high on my top 10. Just dices offenses apart, defenses apart.
0: Didn't have the greatest surrounding cast.
1: No, neither did Elway for most of his career.
0: No doubt.
1: And Rodgers has some of this too, that at this league, there's like no defense for the perfect throw. I mean, if I'm bigger than you and I'm covering you perfectly, there's still a spot you could fit a football. And Marino did that better than anybody.
0: If he had just one Super Bowl, he would be mentioned all the time with Brady and Mahomes and Rodgers. Yeah. And he still kind of is, but not to the extent that he would be if he just had one.
1: I was only 10 when he hit the league, though, but it was like Randy Moss. Like, who is this guy? Like, the league changed because Marino tore them apart.
0: He might be the greatest American athlete to never win a championship. I'd have to go back and really think about that and look at, but he might be of the four major sports in this country.
1: I'm sure there's some basketball players.
0: Barry Bonds comes to mind. And there's certainly some basketball players.
1: But he's probably the best.
0: Jordan took all their lunch money back in the 90s, right? Malone and Ewing and all those guys. But it might be Marino. Might be the greatest.
1: Again, you'd hate to play against that. That dude is, especially early in his career. I mean, after he tore his Achilles, he wasn't quite the same, but he was a phenomenal player.
0: Just a killer.
1: Yeah.
0: Next round, a couple Colts for a spot in the semifinal. It's Peyton Manning versus Johnny U. It's Manning.
1: Yeah, and there's a little recency bias there, but I think it's Manning. I think if you'd ask Colts fans who's the best Colts quarterback ever, they'd take Peyton.
0: What do you think the chances are that we could get Labs on before training camp? Or maybe even for a segment during training camp, but we could ask him why he still thinks Johnny Unitas is the greatest quarterback
1: ever. I didn't know he's still on that.
0: Oh, yeah.
1: Okay.
0: Yep. Still, Johnny. Next time
1: I bet he'll cite things that are very reasonable, but it was also what was done that in the day. He called the whole offense. He was also the offense coordinator.
0: Sure.
1: You know, Bradshaw did some of that. But, I mean, back in the day, Unitas was renowned at that, you know, like he'd set up defenses. Like if I do this play and then do play action off it, like Shanahan does now,
0: sure,
1: you know.
0: Sure. And he was the quarterback when they lost to Broadway Joe and the Jets, right? In Super Bowl
1: III. But he was in the very end.
0: I don't think
1: he started the game.
0: Oh, okay, gotcha.
1: Gotcha. But he was on the team.
0: Next quarterfinal matchup, Matt. My goodness, this is like Argentina versus France here in the quarterfinals. Montana versus Rodgers.
1: We said that in the opening, we're doing best resumes. Joe's is better.
0: I think that's where you have to kind of.
1: Yeah. I could certainly make the argument that I'd rather play against Joe.
0: I would too.
1: But I think
0: my answer for this would be Rodgers, but I feel like we almost have to go with Montana.
1: Yeah. If the parameters are resume, I think Brady's got the best resume and Montana's probably the second.
0: And we also, if we don't take Montana here, all of our quarterbacks are going to be like recent guys, and that is a little biased for
1: right,
0: us.
1: Right. I mean, his greatness can't be understated either. I mean, he was unbelievable.
0: We'll go Montana here just because of the resume, but I tell you what, either of those guys are in the conversation.
1: I mean, he might be the best Super Bowl quarterback ever.
0: Might be.
1: Bradshaw's in that conversation. I mean, like, he's undefeated.
0: It's pretty good. 4-0.
1: Yeah, all right.
0: And then last but certainly not least, this is another great one. Matt, Mahomes versus Elway for a spot in the Final Four.
1: I'm going Mahomes.
0: You know what? I think I am, too.
1: I mean, even just in terms of resume, and I know his isn't done.
0: I think I could easily argue that on their best day, again, that whole you're getting an A-plus performance from them guaranteed.
1: Yeah.
0: Give me Elway. But Mahomes,
1: on their best day, they may be the best two ever.
0: They might be the two most talented quarterbacks on their best day.
1: And Josh Allen's in that conversation, too, just like gifts.
0: Mm-hmm. Aaron Rodgers would be in that conversation.
1: What sticks with me with Mahomes, though, is before last year, his worst season is losing the AFC Championship. If that was your floor.
0: And I know he's got one of the best coaches ever and one of the best tight ends ever and a really good defense, but he also has been to 5 Super Bowls already and won 3 of them.
1: Yeah. I mean, and Tyreek Hill has come and gone, and Kelsey ain't what he used to be.
0: Their offensive line ain't what it used to be.
1: Yeah.
0: It's hard to go against Mahomes. So our semifinal is set. Brady versus Manning. Montana versus Mahomes. How does it play out? We will decide when we return for the last segment. We'll also get to your questions, comments, concerns, and reactions before we get out of here. Euler and Williamson, it's The Drive, Steelers Nation Radio on the Steelers Audio Network.
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